0: more remote areas have been affected. This region is living up to its reputation as a geologically volatile ring of fire.
1: The Israeli Prime Minister's office has accused Iran-backed Hezbollah of major violations. It comes as Israel's latest wave of strikes on southern Lebanon killed at least 11 people, marking the deadliest attacks since a June truce went into effect. Lebanese President Joseph Aoun has condemned the strikes, saying they send a clear message about the next round of negotiations. Israeli spokesman Doron Spielman says troops were justified in their actions due to moves made by Hezbollah.
2: They struck Israeli troops who were operating in the security zone in contravention of the ceasefire agreement. And then when Israel responded, they moved civilians inside their terrorist headquarters. They used their own civilians as human shields so that later on they could point at Israel and say that Israel is targeting civilians.
1: The UK Prime Minister Andy Burnham has offered his condolences to the loved ones of black Cambridge professor Jason Arday. The 41-year-old became Cambridge's youngest black professor in 2023, but resigned last week after intense media scrutiny following accusations of plagiarism. He was found dead in a home in London, and his passing is being treated as unexpected but not suspicious. Mr. Burnham has called for reflection and has urged people to avoid judgment.
3: It's a tragedy on so many levels, but particularly just for everybody who knew Jason, his family obviously, his friends, we think of them today. It's not a moment for any rushing to judgment. It's a moment for reflection, I would say.
1: If you or someone you know needs someone to talk to, you can call Lifeline on 13 11 14. To sport. In the AFL, Hawthorn and Collingwood have drawn for the second time this season. Dylan Moore had a shot on the siren to win the game, but his kick fell just short as the Hawks dropped to fourth place. Both sides finished on 13 goals, 14-92, meaning it's the first time ever two teams have drawn twice against each other in the same season. Collingwood ruckman Darcy Cameron says he's happy with the result, but the Pies are still in the top eight.
4: To draw is it's a funny feeling, but we're going to act like winners after that one. That was an unreal game. We took it up to them. Just really proud of the squad we got at the moment. It shows so much fight. Yeah, it was an awesome game to be a part of.
1: In other results, Melbourne kept its top four chances alive with a 76-point thrashing of Port Adelaide. Brisbane defeated Gold Coast by 42 points. Geelong held off North Melbourne by 15 points. And St Kilda defeated Richmond by 49. Sunny in Perth today, northeasterly winds 15 to 25 kilometres an hour, a forecast top of 24 degrees. Currently in the city, it is 13 degrees. 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
6: And people are up to all sorts of things. Louise rang first thing this morning, and I said, where are you, Louise? She said, I'm at Amamore State Forest. I said, where's that for everybody? She said, oh, it's Gympie. Gympie muster is on in 2 weeks. And I said, but you're a bit early. She said, yeah, but look, you can't be too early for the Gympie muster. G'day, this is Macca.
7: Hello, it's Frank here from down near Boggabri. And we're at Balladda going for a drive to Moree for a junior rugby carnival.
6: Frank, you're up early and getting into it, mate. So you play rugby, this is rugby union?
7: Yes, rugby union. I'm in the car with my little brother and my mum.
6: Okay.
7: And the other two kids are at Tamworth with my dad, and they are that Rex is doing a cricket academy. He's the oldest one out of the four of us, and Mary, she's going down to pick up a horse with dad.
6: This family
7: behaving well.
6: Yes, Frank. This family's a sporting family. And what's the name of your brother doing the cricket? Rex, is it?
7: Yep, Rex. Rex is the eldest.
6: Well, send him
7: Frank,
6: up to Darwin.
7: As soon
6: as you talk to him, send him up to Darwin straight away. They need him up there, mate. The cricket's on up there and they're struggling.
7: Yeah.
6: So, Frank, who do you play for?
7: We play for the Gunnedah Red Devils.
6: The Red Devils.
7: Yeah.
6: Sounds exciting.
7: Mm-hmm.
6: And is your jumper red? Is it a red jumper? Or?
7: Yeah, we've got it right now. Yeah. Wearing it. Yeah, and the season's down here, it's pretty good down at Boggabri. We've got the crop in and all of the cattle there going well.

0: down to the feedlot.
1: I love it. Frank, let me tell you this. When I used to play baseball, and I played baseball because I loved the uniform, because we had this really great uniform. I played for the Dodgers, and it was green, and it had yellow stripes on it. So I used to get up in the morning and put it on, and then I'd go in the train and wearing my Dodgers uniform, because it's a bit like blokes who ride bikes and stuff, and they wear their Lycra and stuff like that. The uniform's the whole deal, I reckon, Frank. It's nothing, you could play in a whole plain, thing, but the uniform in football or whatever, it's just part of, you put it on and you're a different person, Frank, I reckon. I don't know how you feel.
0: Yeah, we slept in ours last night.
1: Is that
0: get up early, and also it's pretty comfy.
1: Oh, Frank. The crops in. Have you had a bit of rain up there, Narrabri?
0: Yeah, somewhere around there. Yeah, we got a bit at the start of winter. Yeah, the crops, they're just sprouting up now.
1: Yeah, well, look, you keep. What position do you play, Frank?
0: I play hooker and prop. I'm a front rower.
1: Oh, you're a front rower. Okay. So you don't have a lot of pace, or you do, but.
0: Oh, I do. I'm a bit of an all-rounder. Yeah.
1: Well, that's what we need. And maybe you'll end up as a wallaby, Frank. Who knows?
0: Yeah, maybe.
1: Maybe. Well, it's something to aim for, mate. And they've got a good jumper too, so I don't know if they sleep in there. But some of them do. Some of them should. So where are you playing today?
0: We're playing at Moree.
1: At Moree.
0: So we're at Bladden now. We just have... Are they, a little bit of a drive to go.
1: Yeah, are they good side?
0: Yeah. We're not playing. We play three games, and we're playing Moree, Inverell, and Tamworth. So it's a bit all around. We play people from the northwest region. Yeah.
1: Well, I'll see you in Narrabri sometime, and I'll come up. When's harvest? That's about Melbourne Cup Day around there, is it?
0: Yeah, about October.
1: October, yeah.
0: Yeah.
1: All right, Frankie. Good luck today. And
0: you too.
1: Say good day to Mum and Dad and all the kids. And as I said, tell Rex to get up there to Darwin. They need him up there, mate.
0: Yep.
1: Okay. See ya.
0: All right. Good boy. Have a great day.
1: Thanks, Frankie. Bye.
0: Goodbye.
2: There's a radio show with a bloke that you know, and he shakes it just like a maraca. He tells stories so grand of this vast, timeless land, and they call it Sunday with Macca.
3: Yeah, g'day, Macca. It's Simon Schmidt speaking. How are you?
1: Good, thanks, Simon.
3: Just halfway across the Barkley, we've got 2 triples here, and we're taking some huts from a station 300k southeast of Alice Springs back into Queensland. The huts have an interesting background. They were owned by the Sultan of Brunei on a place called Idrakara, about 80 kilometres. It's right on the Fink River, just east of Earl Dunder Roadhouse on the three-ways there going out to the Rock. When they sold the property, they had about 6 or 8 buildings up the top there and on an escarpment overlooking the Fink River, and I purchased them. We're part of the circular economy. We've got a business out of Roma and do all that type of thing, buy and sell just about anything that's bolted down or not. In the buildings themselves were still the Persian rugs and the stools that they sat down to pray on. There's a lot of people talking about a circular economy, but I think there is, and we repurpose a lot of things from resource businesses, mines, oil and gas, everything else like that. And I've got a yard full at Roma and another one down there at Cunnamulla as well.
1: And give us a look at the Barkley Tableland this morning, mate.
3: It is magnificent at the moment. We came across there, we dropped 3 trailers of pipe in at Alexandria Station and Sedan, which are synonymous with the Barkley, and there were some fires around there at the moment that they were fighting when we came across here about 5 days ago. Look, the season is beautiful with the prospect of a bit of early rain. They're saying that there's enough warmth around that it'll give the, if they get enough rain, it'll give the country a good kick. But it's as good as you're going to see it in Northern Australia at the moment.
2: Got a cracker. They tell stories so grand of this vast, timeless land, and they call it Sunday with Macca. They all call it Sunday with Macca. Yeah, they all call it Sunday with Macca.

0: Get on with it, Mecca.
1: I will do. What about little Frank from Narrabri? He's 12 years old. He's playing for the Red Devils. They've got three matches today. And I just love the kids. I just love the kids. There's something about growing up in the country. As my guest just said to me, he was talking about, he said, what a great little kid. I'd never been able to talk like that when I was 12. I can't even talk like that now. But, you know, they're just so confident. And they have to, I think it's because they have to do stuff. You know, they wake up and go and feed the horses or go and feed the potty calf or whatever. I don't know. And they just, I don't know what it is. But the guest I'm talking about is our boss. He's head of audio here. He's Ben Latimer. Good morning, Ben.
2: Good morning, Macca.
1: What are you wandering around here? Are you coming to work?
2: Every now and again, I'll come in on the weekend for an hour and try and get ahead of the week.
1: Oh, right.
2: And I thought, I might pop down and say good day to Macca and the team.
1: There you go.
2: So here I am.
1: Well,
2: I didn't expect you to invite me on, but it's a pleasure to be here and great to see the team up and about. And you feeling better?
1: Yeah, I'm feeling a lot better, mate.
2: We miss you.
1: Yeah, I miss me too. It's scary. I mean, look, I've got lots of friends. When I say lots of friends, three or four or five of them have come down with something, and you feel like you know, it's the end of the world. Mm. You've had it. Everybody's had it. You get that flu. I didn't have flu. I don't know what I had. Some coughing spasms that I couldn't sleep and all that sort of stuff. And couldn't. Once you got horizontal, these coughing, and you. It feels like you turn yourself inside out. But, you know, lots of people have it, and it's been a winter for that sort of thing, so I don't know.
2: They think later, people are getting it later this season as well. And, you know, what are we now? August.
1: Yeah, so. And I think, look, I don't know, I found it cold, but it wasn't as cold. It's not as cold as last year, but I think cold weather is the whole thing because you've got to, you know, people say you rug up. And I think there's something about actually just not so much people breathing on you or whatever. I think it's the cold weather, and certainly here north we're not used to cold weather. We all need counselling. Whereas in colder climates down Hobart and in Melbourne and Victoria, they're used to cold weather, and doesn't mean you don't get sick. But anyway, so it's nice to see you, mate.
2: Thank you.
1: Yeah, I think you should come in every Sunday morning about 5:30.
2: Well,
1: yeah.
2: I just got back from Darwin.
1: How was it? Went
2: up to Darwin for a couple of days, and you know, caught up with the team, and they're still talking about when you were up there. But what a great team, and a really great big week in Darwin. We had the cricket, which you were talking about before. We won't mention the cricket.
1: Don't mention the cricket. No.
2: We Dr. Charlie King, who's one of our great NT sporting commentators, who's recently retired. We renamed the main studio in Darwin the Charlie King, Dr. Charlie King Studio. So we had a bit of a barbecue with the team and unveiling of a plaque, and it was a really great time to be up there. The Darwin Festival is on. The weather was great, of course.
1: Yeah.
2: But terrific, terrific team.
1: When we went there, we went there at the end of August, I think, or September, and I thought, well, it's start of spring, it won't be hot, but it was hot. It was, you know, 20, overnight it was 28, but I've been looking at I look at the temperature everywhere, and no, it's about 22 in the mornings and overnight, so that's good. And when we always start, it's 22, that's fine.
2: But I had the Uber driver take me to the airport, and he said the weather had turned. And I said, what do you mean? And he said, we're just, you know, up into the 34s, the 35s, I think up until last week.
1: And then, they call it the build-up now.
2: The build-up,
1: And they all wait for the rain because the rain cools things down. But they still have them. Did you go to the markets?
2: Went to the markets.
1: It's a great place.
2: Watched the sunset. The Darwin Festival is on. Like the city is thriving. I mean, it's a great city, you know, any time of the year. But, yeah, a lot of people out and about. It was good.
1: We had a lovely time there. And we hadn't been there for a good while, which was, and we were in Rainforest Park, and we all remember it very well.
2: How long ago were you there?
1: Look, it wasn't last year. Was it Kelty? The year before. I think it was... was 20, what's this, 26, 24 we were there in Darwin, wasn't it? 24, and it was about, end of August, early September.
2: They're still talking about it.
1: Had all, yes, but what are they saying? This is what my dad used to say. He said, some people come say, oh, Jack, the whole, everybody's talking about the band.
2: Yeah.
1: You know, and my father was listening, he'd say, yeah, but what are they saying? Exactly.
2: Good things.
1: Ben,
2: good things.
1: Great to see you, mate.
2: Macca, thank you for having me. Keep up the great work.
1: You can go and do coffee for us every morning at 4:30 if you like.
2: What's your coffee order? What's your coffee order?
1: Any coffee, anything that's hot and resembling a hot drink. No, we're right. We do it. We're fine. That's my morning sojourn, to go up and get coffee and see all. It's a funny sight. It's this little coffee shop up the cross. And

0: National Science Week till the 23rd of August. The last day of the ECHA today, and lots of people went to that, apparently. The North Queensland Elite Rodeo is on today in Townsville. If you're in Gympie today, Graham Howe is performing at the Senior Sets at 2 p.m. Shane Warne exhibition Treasures of a Legend at Inside Melbourne Cricket Ground, the Australian Sports Museum, Melbourne, till March the 27th. Victoria State Merino Field Days at Manu, 19th of August. Agquip Field Days in Gunnedah till the 20th of start on the 18th. That's Tuesday, is it? Tuesday, Wednesday, Thursday. And the New South Wales State Band Championships at the Joan. That's the Joan Sutherland Entertainment Centre in Penrith from the 21st till the 23rd of August. Should go to that. all sorts of things on. The Beaker Street Festival, 17th of August. Arts Culture, that's in Tassie. And the Antarctic Expo at Prince's Wharf. Gee, that'd be good to go to, Kelly. Is that like the winter festival that we went to? It's called the Antarctic Expo Prince's Wharf, 22nd to the 23rd in Hobart. And the Great White Whale screening in the State Cinema at Hobart on the 23rd to 24th must be part of the Antarctic Expo. I'd love to go down to that, Kel. I'd love to go down to that. Our number's 1300 700 222. G'day, this is Macca.
1: Macca, hi, it's Merrin here.
0: Hello, Merrin.
1: I'm calling from Lacola, which is a tiny little town in Gippsland at the base of the highland, and it's completely off the grid.
0: Well, tell me more.
1: It's actually owned by the Lions Clubs of Victoria and Southern New South Wales.
0: Mm-hmm.
1: And all that is here is a kids camp, a store, some fuel, and a little caravan park. And the phone, because I'm calling on the public phone.
0: Oh, and the public phone. It sounds a bit like a public phone, but it's clear, clear as a bell.
1: Yeah, great. Yeah, reception's good if you've got Telstra, but if you've got Optus, no chance.
0: Well, you could always get Elon.
1: Yes, we do have Starlink for internet up here. I'm helping run the camp at the moment, and we've got a couple of people in this weekend. It's a great place for people to come up, hunters, fishers. We get a lot of four-wheel drive people come through. Fridays and Saturday nights are like peak hour up here, about 10:30. The amount of traffic's unbelievable.
0: Really?
1: Yeah, because people leave Melbourne after work, and they come up, and they either stay in Lacola or head a little further up into the parks. And it's seriously, unless you've seen it or been here for it, you wouldn't believe it would get that busy.
0: Well, I wouldn't, but I've not heard about it before.
1: No, so Lacola, we run, we've got solar and batteries and a generator, and the generator's... We have to get a new one shortly because it's very old and starting to cost a lot of money because diesel's very expensive these days. But it's such a beautiful place. The sun's out today. It's if it's like yesterday, I'll have my I'll just be in a t-shirt in about 2 hours.
0: Well, Merrin, you've got your work cut out for you.
1: Yes. It's a beautiful spot to come and visit. It's just up from Traralgon or Moe. And about 3 hours out of Melbourne, and it's so peaceful. The amount of birds up here, and it is crazy. Sometimes you wake up in the morning because the cockatoos are just going bananas, and that's all you can hear.
0: Cockatoos are going bananas, right? Yeah.
1: Oh, but it's a lovely little spot. And Mel, who's one of our staff members, is running the store and the caravan park, which closed briefly at the beginning of the year, but I just wanted to let people know that Lacola's open. So if you want to come for a drive or a visit, it's a beautiful place to come.
0: All right, Merrin, good on you. Nice to talk to you.
1: Thanks very much, Macca.
0: Continuing my story on ants, sent in by our listener, Bob Ellis. He says, some ants have wings during parts of their lives, others never have wings. Sometimes we see swarms of winged ants crawling out of their nests and flying into the air. I've seen that many times. These are the young queens and males preparing for what is known as the marriage flight. Most ants mate in the air, and only on this marriage flight. Queens may mate with several males, but most males never mate at all. It's interesting, isn't it? After this mating flight, the queen can lay fertile eggs for the rest of her life, which may go on for a decade in some species and may number many thousands of fertile eggs. After mating, the males soon die. The queen on landing will chew off her own wings, which she will never need again, and then she looks for a suitable

0: Those to begin a colony of her own. Sometimes young queens return to their home colonies and begin their families alongside their mothers. When the colonies become too crowded, the new queen and some workers move out to establish their own home colony. That's interesting, isn't it? And some of the little things that are in this, I'll keep reading it from time to time, but the things you need to remember are from the Bible: go to the ant and study her ways, and that people have been working and studying, scientists have been studying the complex issues and things that ants do, and they still don't know a lot about their lifestyle. And the other thing to know about ants is that ants never sleep. I think that's quite interesting. This is a lovely song I play for you.
1: Did you ever just feel like a movie or a book

0: That's Jack Clement. Isn't it a lovely song? Don't you love that? Yes, I do, don't, Ian. G'day, this is Macca.
1: Hi, Macca. It's Phil Castle.
0: Who is it? Phil.
1: Phil, yeah, I was ringing about Vietnam and the 60th anniversary on Tuesday would be 60 years since the Battle of Long Tan, which is a bit of a special day for any Vietnam veterans. So I'm a military historian, so I've studied it. It was a pretty important time. But all of us are about, they have to be the late 70s or older, so not too many of us left these days, probably less than a third of the blokes who served. 60,000 Australians served in Vietnam, of which we lost 523 and about 3,000. Yeah, so special day this coming Tuesday.
0: A forgotten war, a bit like Korea in some ways.
1: Oh, Korea was very much a forgotten war. I think Vietnam's a bit more acknowledged. Most of the RSLs still have some members. We're, the branch I'm in, I just did a report on them. I'm a retired journo, print journo, and we've got 24 members of our branch who served in Vietnam in various capacities. It's, you know, very proud to have done so there's no regrets there. Weren't initially very well received by the RSL, which was a shame, but then they turned it around, so that was good. The Welcome Home Parade was the big change when that happened in Sydney.
0: And when was that? What year was that?
1: 87, I think it was, through the streets.

0: to Sydney. I was part of that. It was a very, very memorable occasion. And I think that was the first time that the Vietnam veterans really got properly acknowledged.
1: Yes, I'll say it was a, well, I don't know, interesting is not the word, interesting time. Well, any time there's a war on, even when the First World War and conscription and all that, there's always a drama, isn't there? There's always for and against and divisions in society. Look at the divisions in our society now. They've never been any more apparent, really, to me. But it's about war, too. There's wars around the world all the time, isn't there, now? And, you know.
0: Yeah, it's pretty sad. Some of the blokes not coping very well. Some of them have taken their own lives, which is pretty sad. But I think the fellows out of, well, the men and women out of Afghanistan are probably suffering more. But that's another story. That's a very, very bittersweet thing for them.
1: Yeah.
0: But look, the guys, the people who were in Vietnam, very proud of what they did. It was very professional. I think we did a good job as much as we could. But, you know, for what? It really didn't turn out very well because the communists took over. So that was... I wonder why it all happened.
1: So that's Tuesday, isn't it? Vietnam Veterans Day, Long Tan Day, really, but now it's called Vietnam Veterans Day.
0: It is. That's the day we used to celebrate. There was one other battle, which a lot of veterans and myself sort of feel needs to be acknowledged, and that was the Battle of Coral Balmoral.
1: Yep.
0: That was more extended. That was a little bit later in 68, and there were almost 30 Australians killed in that. But... we just wonder why so many died, which was rather pointless when you look back on it. But sad.
1: All right, Phil, good on you, mate. Nate, thanks for your call.
0: Well, thanks for giving us a thumbs up. That'll be good.
1: It's a pleasure, mate. Bye.
0: Okay, cheers. Bye.
1: Our number this morning is 1300 700 222. Macatracks@gmail.com. Give us a ring. It's 8:30.
2: Good morning, Garrett Mundy with the state weather forecast. A trough lies over the Kimberley and Pilbara with another trough branch extending into the interior associated with a patchy cloud band. A ridge over southern and central Australia will maintain an easterly flow over the north today. That ridge will move east tomorrow as a cold front crosses southern WA. A broad ridge of high pressure over southern WA will move east. The cold front will move over the southwest land division tomorrow, followed by a weak ridge which will extend over central parts of the state. The chance of a shower over far eastern parts of the south interior and Eucla today. The forecast for some of the major regional centres, starting in the Kimberley, sunny in Broome, a top of 31 degrees, partly cloudy in Kununurra, 35, 30 degrees in Lombardina. To the Pilbara, 26 and sunny for Exmouth, sunny also for Karratha, 25. In the Gascoyne, blue skies and 26 for Carnarvon, 24 and sunshine for Meekatharra. Denham will see a top of 25 degrees. For the Goldfields, Kalgoorlie can expect a clear day with a top of 21, sunny in Wiluna, 22, similar for Norseman, 21. Partly cloudy across the interior, 31 degrees for Balgo Hill, 20 degrees with clouds for Warburton. In the central west, sunny for Kalbarri, 28. The same for Geraldton, 26 degrees. Blue skies across the lower west, Launceston 24, 23 and sunny for Pinjarra. In the southwest, sunshine for Bunbury, 21. Sunny also for Collie, 22 degrees, 21 again for Margaret River. On the south coast, mostly sunny for Albany and a top of 21, also 21 and sunshine for Esperance. In the Great Southern, sunshine and a top of 21 for Narrogin. In the central Wheatbelt Northern, we'll see clouds and a top of 22, 21 degrees for Meriden and the same for Beacon and Muckinbuden. For Perth, a sunny day, northeasterly winds 15 to 25 kilometres an hour, a forecast top of 24 degrees. Rain returning to the city tomorrow with a chance of a thunderstorm in the morning, a top of 21 on Monday. Showers continuing into the week. A top of 24 degrees today, right now in the city, it is 14.6 degrees.

0: I hope you're having a restful Sunday morning. Wayne's at Eastern Creek. Morning, Wayne.
1: G'day, Macca. How are you?
0: Mate, I'm all right. Yep.
1: Did you recover from sitting in my Brabham that time I brought it into the studio?
0: No, I did me back in, mate. I did me back. Isn't it amazing? How did they get into those? I mean,
1: they were much younger, but
0: Jack was a fairly bulky bloke, wasn't he, Jack Brabham?
1: Yep. He was pretty solid. Anyway, the purpose of calling was that the Combined Motor Club's day is on at Eastern Creek at Sydney Motorsport Park today, with every imaginable old and new car you can see out here. And there's about 2,000 cars booked to come out here, I think, that's an old MGTC in front of me making noise.
0: I couldn't hear it. Anyway, go on.
1: Yeah, that's good. That's good. And there's VW Beetle Club over there and Mustangs over there and so forth. And it's a big day.
0: What's it called? What's the day
1: the
0: called?
1: The Combined Motor Club, CFC Day, which Shabbat sponsor, which they have the whole of the circuit taken over by all these car clubs. They get about 10 or 20 spots each. And they all come out and show their cars off and have a good time, and they each get to drive around the circuit.
0: So you get a couple of laps. I would think you get a lot of people at that.
1: Oh yeah. There's quite a decent public come in. They're welcome from about 10 o'clock. They're going to pay to get in, I think.
0: We're mad about cars. Australians are mad about. Well, everybody is. People love their cars, don't they?
1: Yep. Yep, and you certainly see that out here today with all these people going with their beautifully restored and kept cars. You know, there's I just saw a Saint car, you know, Volvo P1800 that the Saint used to drive in that TV series, and there's a Bentley just went past, and all sorts of those Chrysler Valiants and all sorts of stuff, but we've got the racing cars on display from the Historic Racing Association, and there's a whole bunch of those here at the entrance, and unfortunately they don't let us go out on the circuit because we go too fast.
0: I wonder what the future will be, Wayne, of cars. You know, I mean, you can still find Model T Fords and cars from the 20s and whatever, but cars seem to be electric cars seem to be the go. Not for me, but they seem to be the go. But they don't seem to have the gravitas of a Mustang or a Lamborghini or one of those early Porsches early Range Rover.
1: They're viscous, some of those cars that you mentioned. They have the power that

0: comes through from the engine, you can feel it and so forth, and you can't feel that in an electric car. They do say that some of the electric cars from China are made by companies that have never built a car before and used to make mix masters. So if you want to drive a mix master,
1: No.
0: but we'll see what happens over the period of time. But it does prove all these cars are the ones you see on the streets occasionally with what's called club plates. They've got these funny number plates with J at the end of them or H at the end of them. And they're all the ones that get to come out today because this is one of their approved days out on their limited registration. And oh, there's a Ferrari. Very nice. It's just pulled up next to me. It's a big day out, and there's lots of food and drinks and other stuff out here. And
1: All right.
0: Once they start moving, they'll let them all go out to do a couple of laps around the circuit. They have buses that from the Vintage Bus Association, who they have scout cars from the Army Museum,
1: It's all happening at
0: and
1: Eastern Creek, Wayne. Good
0: all
1: on you,
0: that sort of
1: mate.
0: stuff. Okay, nice to talk to you again, Macca.
1: See you, mate. Bye.
0: Okay, take care. Have a good weekend.
1: Helen's at Mount Perry. Morning, Helen. What's happening at Mount Perry?
2: Greetings, Ian. We're having our very first festival on Saturday, the 22nd of August, at Mount Perry. It's called Summit Fest,
1: Well,
2: and it's
1: Mount Perry was always famous for the Mount Perry show. But this is different to that, right?
2: yes, this is it's being held over two venues. Basically, one is the Summit Walk, which goes up Mount Perry itself, and the other is the race course, which is on the other side of the mountain, and it's celebrating the 5-year anniversary of the opening of the Summit Walk, which was built, constructed to go up to the top of the mountain so that people could walk all the way up there. People had walked up there before, but this sort of was facilitating an easier walk.
1: What's that like going up to the top of Mount Perry? How high is Mount Perry? Wouldn't be.
2: Oh, look, I knew you'd ask me that, and I'm
1: All
2: not
1: right.
2: sure.
1: Well,
2: I could
1: let's.
2: say 500 meters, but I could be wrong on
1: Whatever.
2: that.
1: But
2: But
1: it's a nice walk.
2: yeah, it takes about at a leisurely pace, it takes about 4 hours up and back.
1: So
2: And
1: this is on next Saturday, is that right?
2: yeah, and
1: At Mount Perry. I've always meant to go to Mount Perry. I meant to go to the show, and the wood choppers there are legendary, aren't they, in Mount Perry? But.
2: we're wood chopper, and it was axeman and sawyer country here, and cattle, and the gold mine that's in the process of winding down. But
1: All right.
2: this particular one, we've got is there's a Summit Walk treasure hunt where there's an actual $1,000 major prize for in the treasure hunt
1: All right.
2: for the adults, and a $250 prize for the kids. And then on the other
1: Everybody,
2: side of the mountain at
1: yep.
2: the race course, there's a whole pile of entertainment. There's fabulous
1: Lots of
2: entertainers.
1: things at Mount Perry. All roads lead to Mount Perry next Saturday. Good on you, Helen. Thank you.
2: Eventbrite for the tickets.
1: All right. Eventbrite. At the
2: Yeah.
1: for the okay, good on you.
2: Thank you, Ian.
1: See ya. Bye.
2: Have a good one.

0: Peter's at Ipswich. What's happening, Pete?
1: Good morning, Macca. I'm actually at Wakaraka, which is just outside of Ipswich. I just dropped off some luggage for some cyclists who are cycling on the Brisbane Valley Rail Trail. And now I'm on the way to the Homefront Festival, which is this year's Brisbane celebration of VP Day, which was yesterday, Victory in the Pacific. And it's being hosted at the heritage site of the former Camp Columbia, which is now Wilson House. And it's going to be a really fantastic day with some of the speakers from the Camp Columbia Heritage Association doing addresses on what is a really incredible piece of Brisbane's history when it was the headquarters of General MacArthur. And I don't know if you knew or not, there's over 240 pure World War II memorials in Brisbane, as many in Brisbane as what there is in Hawaii, believe it or not.
0: I wonder why that is.
1: Well, as I said, it was the headquarters of General MacArthur. There was the submarine base in the Brisbane River. There was the South Brisbane Dry Dock, which was repairing dozens and dozens of war-damaged ships. The Cane Cross Dock was built just towards the end of World War II. There was Eagle Farm, there was Archerfield. It was just a hub of the American headquarters of the Southwest Pacific as we fought the Japanese.
0: All right. So that'll be a big day, Pete.
1: It will be incredible. A fellow called Camp Buddle, Paul Buddle, I should say, is doing some really interesting discussions because the only time in Australia's history where there was a government in exile was based in Brisbane, which was the Dutch East Indies government from Indonesia. And at Camp Columbia, they've done archaeological digs. They've found some incredible memorabilia from the government in exile and also the American occupation of that particular site. And it's now part Camp Wilson House. It's part a forestry area called Pooh Corner. Because there was a sewage works there. And that's where they've actually done a lot of this archaeological digs because it was a rubbish dump, sewage works. And, you know, people's occupation, everything gets thrown out in the tip. Everything gets shoved down the toilet. So it's a really productive place to do some archaeological digs. And they found a dagger, believe it or not, from the West Indians government. In exile on the site. So it's just amazing what comes out of some of these heritage sites in Brisbane.
0: Speaking of MacArthur, there's a hotel in Sydney called the Grace Hotel, which is a lovely, lovely, I don't know if it's Art Deco or whatever, but MacArthur stayed there, I suppose, before he went to Brisbane, but he stayed there for a good while at the Grace Hotel, and there's little plaques and memorials there about that and about that time in our Australian history. So there you go.
1: You know, one of the most interesting places to visit in Brisbane is the MacArthur Museum. And that was his headquarters for 3 or 4 years. And VP Day, even though MacArthur was based outside of Brisbane at the time, his main headquarters and family was still based in Brisbane. And he had flown into Brisbane and was actually in Brisbane when when the surrender was announced. Incredible as that may sound.
0: All very interesting. Good on you, Pete.
1: Thank you, Macca.
0: That's what's it called? Homefront?
1: Homefront celebration at the Wilson Farmstay Heritage Site just at Wakehall.
0: That's today.
1: In about another hour's time.
0: All right, mate. Good on you.
1: Thank you.
0: Thank you. Bye.

0: on Sunday morning.
1: Good morning, Macca. It's Kate from Winchelsea, but I'm in Newmerka. I drove up here yesterday, staying down the caravan park, and I'm looking at the back of my ute. I went up to the toilet block earlier. I had you on my phone, and I thought I'd better turn it down before I get up there. And I get in there, and you're blazing in the toilet block.
2: I wonder what that means, Kate.
3: Josh dropped out before. Are you there, Josh?
4: Good morning, Macca.
3: What happened before, Josh?
4: A slight technical. I hit the off button.

0: On my phone with my nose.
1: The things people say.
2: G'day, Macca. It's Aaron here, bringing you from a payphone at the front of a mine site in outback South Australia. Turning 39 on Tuesday, I've started this thing. It's a bit of a trend lately where you do 40 things before you're 40. 40 things you've never done in your life. And yeah, I've already ticked one of them off, which is just go to a rodeo. Bungee jumping's the next one, but so you've got to go to Cairns. It's the only place in Australia where you can bungee jump.
3: And what's it like at the Olympic Dam this morning in the phone box, mate?
2: No, it's not a breath of wind. I love the desert. I absolutely love it out there. Red dirt gets in your blood and you just can't get it out.
3: Do you want a T-shirt? We'll send you a T-shirt.
2: Yeah, 100%. I'll love a T-shirt.
3: The only thing is that we've only got medium ones left. So are you huge or...?
2: No, I'm always into a medium. Might make me go to the gym a bit more. I can chuck it on my list, my 40 before 40 list, to fit into a medium shirt, eh?
1: You can say g'day to Australia every Sunday morning with Macca.
4: Well, I love it.
3: It's on his 40 before 40 list. Kel, I'd never heard of that before. But I don't know if he's actually, because that was a couple of weeks ago, and he'd have his, would he have his T-shirt by now? People are loving their T-shirts, Kel. And they're, of course, they're a collector's item now because it's just about, we gave any money we had after getting them made here in Australia. We gave the money to, what do they call, Kel? The food bank. Yeah, food bank. We gave them some money and some other people some money. But yeah, they're a collector's item. Lots of things on around the place, but before that, I'll tell you about that. That Antarctic Expo at Prince's Wharf, Kel, I'd love to go to that. That's on this week. Why don't I just rock down there? And I could find out about that glacier that's in Commonwealth Bay.
4: We found this lovely house.
3: Yeah, that's the story. It's why I live for a lifetime.
5: We bought a beachside unit.
6: We're travelling right
3: and
6: around.
3: And value's dropped by $5.
7: It's a home among the gum trees, and if you've got the time, I'll tell you why I live where I live.
3: Exactly.
7: I'll tell you why I live where I live.
3: Well, Jonathan's not really going to tell us why he lives where he lives, but he sort of does. I used to be a school teacher, says Jonathan Kendall. Worked in Sydney for 6 years before going to London in 87. I stayed there for almost 27 years, taught up to A-level and was head of department in three schools in England. When I came home with references, record of service in training, etc., the New South Wales Education Department rep said, "We don't recognise your work in the UK. As far as we're concerned, you have to been out of service for 27 years and no longer qualified." Wouldn't say that now. There's teacher shortage, isn't there? I replied, "You know what? I know how to knit scarves. I'm going to give that a shot." There began 8.5 of the happiest years of my life, sitting on the street, knitting scarves from pure Australian wool, using an ancient Egyptian style of frame, producing a double-sided twisted rib. That's what I thought it got from my coughing fit last week, a twisted rib. Anyway, I'd spend the week in town, sitting in an empty doorway or somewhere, not blocking any advertising or access, starting on a Monday morning and working through to Saturday night. On Sunday morning, I'd say my thank you and move on to the next town. I didn't sleep on the street. I had a car and was warm and dry. As a result of talking to people, I realised that the bush poetry wasn't being forgotten. It had been, and I thought that wrong. So I learnt a few of banjos, Henry's, a bit of war poetry by Trooper Bluegum, and some others, and was happy to recite them for free, just to keep them alive. In my travels, I got to Cooma the week before steampunk in Limitabelle. We talked about that, didn't we, steampunk? I had a bit of cash, so I decided to have a week off and camped at the pub in Nim, that's Limitabelle, free camping. Talking to the publican Kevin Fahey, I soon realised that we would have been in the same pub at the same time back in 78 when he was the lead guitar with Gravel Rash and my best mate's brother John Huey was lead with Jimmy and the Boys at the Windsor Castle in Paddow. We had a great time reminding each other of times and people's past. We swapped numbers and off I went. When COVID hit, I was stuffed. No one was going to approach a hobo on the street. Kel was also stuffed. Business died, and he had to let his two staff go, and he had to run the pub on his own with arthritis and sciatica. But he thought of me and sent me this text. "If you need somewhere to be here." I've been there ever since, helping him out and keeping the place running. It'd be fair to say that this place means something to me, and I also caught the bug. That is the poetry bug. And Jonathan sent me a long poem. I won't read it because it only encourages more poetry. But thank you very much, Jonathan. People's lives are interesting, aren't they? From Julie O'Connell, she says, I'm 54 and have

0: Been listening since I was a kid, while Dad was driving us to horse shows all around the countryside each weekend. Your program's still a family tradition. Julie says, I live in Wattle Glen, part of Melbourne's Green Wedge, that band of bushland and open space protecting the outer northeasterly corner of the city from being swallowed up by suburbia entirely. Paddle upstream along the Yarra and you'll see why. Tall manor gums, grazing kangaroos, the chime of bellbirds in the air, and signs saying Wamanjeka. The Wurundjeri welcome that reminds us of our heritage. Horses have long been part of life here. In the early days of colonisation, they carried timber, mail and supplies through the hills, including the old Cobb and Co routes that linked isolated settlers to the city. Today, horses are no longer our transport, but they're still our heartbeat. I can ride my ex-racehorse down the hill from home to the general store for an ice cream and onward to our metro train station to greet my son after school. A neighbouring friend does real estate rounds on horseback in our local streets. Certainly helps reduce her fuel costs. And our equine industry contributes to the local economy and culture, not only in dollar value, but in spirit. Because what keeps me here are the people. When bushfires tore through beyond the northern end of the Shire last December, horse folk rallied instantly, sharing feed, rebuilding fences, raising funds. Likewise, local riding clubs attract more kids and young adults than most of their counterparts within the state and the country. These numbers don't maintain and grow by accident. Parents value the mental and physical health benefits horses bring to their families, even with the cost of living being so high nowadays. The Kangaroo Ground Pony Club is perhaps the only one of its kind that don't lease but own their club land. Individuals and businesses have made this possible, with ongoing improvements of the facilities that make visitors eager to enjoy what we have to offer. That spirit of coming together to make things happen is what inspired my book project, The Horse Folk of Nillumbik, capturing the stories of the people who make this place what it is, and to pay tribute to folk of the past who contributed to making the Shire so horse mad. Horse riding continues to be one of the most popular recreation activities in the Shire. Julie O'Connell says, I wouldn't live anywhere else. And finally, from our back pages, as I said, we would get 20, 30 Wael Ivra Live letters a week. This is just one of them. Came from Wani Asser in the ACT, isn't a lovely name. And it was from Marion Baker. And Marion said, I don't live in Cootamundra and I don't live back of Bourke, nor do I live in Old Cancobin, nor anywhere near busy Goulburn. And I don't live in Sydney Town, or even where for choice I'd be over there in WA, in Rockingham or Safety Bay. But I live in the ACT. The Brindabella Ranges comfort me, and the song of the river on its way to the sea brings precious memories of the Murrumbidgee. Beautiful Canberra is growing up fast, with ever more things to do and to see. Many suburbs carry great names of the past, like Mawson and Farrer, Curtin, O'Malley, Mackellar, Chisholm, to name but a few. Maybe they'll call the next new suburb Border. Now you can tell how long ago this was written, because that's referring to our dear friend Alan Border. To honour this man and the team. Just imagine, Macca, what the locals could do with that theme. Why, all over Border on bright Sunday mornings. The bats and the balls would be out and house out shout the bowlers, all hoping the umpires give out. But the umpires, they like clean bowled better. So all over Border, the run rate is rising, the thirst agonising, the runs are piling as the hundreds are made in the backyard at Mum's. As to why I live where I live, that would take the story of my life. This wondrous country calls from afar, and this much, Macca, I'll say, where your children are, your treasure is, and we're all here in Australia to stay. Marion Baker in Wanniassa, thank you for your program. It's a tapestry into which is woven yesterday and today for tomorrow. Long may it continue. If you'd like to write to Why I Live Where I Live, you know the deal. And that's Why I Live Where I Live for this week. There you go. Our number? 1300 700 222. And Lottie's on the line. Morning, Lottie.
1: Morning, Macca.
0: Where are you, Lottie?
1: I'm in Bathurst.
0: And you wanted to tell me something, or tell me?
1: Yeah, I wrote a poem to say to you.
0: Well, you better hurry up because we've got 3 minutes. Away you go. What's the poem called?
1: Down the Back Roads.
0: Okay, go for it.
1: The time has come to pack our trunk and head down the back road, across the rail truck, through an old dirt road, racing the mighty cattle truck, old red Land Cruiser rattling and bumping on the cracks, singing high note country songs, whistling along, groaning as Dad sings a solo, finally arriving quickly as we dodge the highway.

0: writing.
1: Well, that's lovely. You do a bit of this. You like to write some poetry, Lottie?
0: Yeah.
1: There you go. And you live, whereabouts do you live? In Bathurst?
0: Yeah. Well, like, just out of Bathurst.
1: And you got a farm there?
0: 12 acres.
1: 12, that's enough. That's enough. That's good to go for a walk. And you've got your own animals and horses and dogs and stuff?
0: I wish I did, though. We have a dog, though.
1: Well, Lottie, you're 10 years old?
0: Yes.
1: And what school do you go to?
0: Perthville Public.
1: Perthville Public. There you go. All right. Well, it's a lovely little poem, and keep up the good work. I'll see you sometime in or out of Bathurst or at Perthville. I'll come to your school one day. Eh? How's that sound?
0: Good.
1: All right. Good on you. Lovely to talk to you.
0: Uh-huh. Bye.
1: Bye.

0: little bit of cooking after nine. Odysseus will make an appearance. And you, 1300 700 222, wherever you are. You might be in the British Isles this morning. Whatever. Give us a ring, wherever you are. MacAttractor@gmail.com. It's, yes, Nelly, it is 9 o'clock.
1: Good morning, this is ABC News. I'm Garrett Mundy. The state opposition has described an increase in the number of schools being placed into lockdown as staggering. Figures tabled in Parliament last week revealed WA public schools were placed into lockdown more than 1,300 times last year. 1,100 of those incidents were due to threats of violence. That's an increase of more than 130% since 2017. Opposition education spokesman Liam Stoltari says the government can't ignore the data.
2: Simply brushing this away is not going to cut it with parents or teachers or students. Students and teachers deserve to be safe in school, and parents should have every confidence that's going to be the case. And the buck stops with our government when it comes to that safety in public schools.
1: A small business advocate says he's worried a forthcoming wage rise for delivery drivers could mask problems with driver safety. Food delivery workers across Australia will receive legally enforceable minimum pay and conditions from tomorrow under a landmark Fair Work Commission ruling. But business consultant Peter Strong says the ruling doesn't cover all issues drivers face.
3: Increasing a pay and making the minimum rate higher isn't going to improve safety when you're paying per delivery. And at the moment, we don't have the data that tells us what's happening out there, and there's no plan to gather national data. So this is a real issue. There's people out there being injured and killed, and we need to confront that and stop it happening.
1: Turning overseas, rescuers in Indonesia are yet to reach the area closest to the epicentre of a magnitude 7.7 earthquake that hit the island of Flores, leaving at least 47 people dead. The BBC's Jonathan Head has more.
4: People moved quickly to mount motorbikes and ride to higher ground. They remember the tsunami after a previous earthquake that killed more than 2,000 people. This time, the sea stayed calm, but the damage is still extensive. Indonesia has experienced search and rescue teams, and they worked through the day trying to free those trapped under the rubble. Landslides have blocked access to some villages. The full scale of this disaster is still unclear. And news of a second earthquake at the other end of Indonesia later in the day served as a reminder of why they call this region the Ring of Fire.
1: Israeli strikes on the south of Lebanon have killed at least 11 people, including 3 children, making it the deadliest raid since deals in June eased hostilities. Chelsea Hetherington reports.
5: Israel says the strikes, which hit the central headquarters of the Radwan force, were targeting a top Hezbollah commander. The Israeli military says it was in retaliation for an attack by the Iran-backed militant group on its troops in Lebanon's south. Lebanese President Joseph Aoun has condemned the strikes, saying they send a message about the next round of peace talks. Israel and Lebanon are set to hold

0: an eighth round of US-sponsored direct negotiations early next month in Rome. Both powers agreed on a framework deal during talks in Washington in June, but Mr. Awun says the latest strikes indicate otherwise.
1: ABC TV host Lisa Miller is in the running for the top prize at tonight's Logie Awards ceremony in Sydney. Sam Wilkinson has the details.
2: It's the second year in a row that Lisa Miller is nominated for the Gold Logie for Most Popular Personality on Australian television. The Muster Dogs host is up against Ali Langdon, Julia Morris, Poling Yao, Sam Pang, Todd Woodbridge and Robert Irwin. Miller says whoever's name is read out tonight will be a worthy winner.
3: If it's not me, I'll be like, yes, because honestly, all of them are amazing.
2: Other ABC nominations are The Piano's Amanda Keller for the Bert Newton Award as Most Popular Presenter. The Graham Kennedy Award for Most Popular New Talent has three ABC nods. Andrea Lamb from The Piano, Eloise Hart from Goolagong and Mystery Road Origin, and Leila Maguire from Goolagong.
1: In the AFL, Brisbane has defeated Gold Coast by 42 points in the Q Clash. The 14-11-95 to 6-17-53 win brings the back-to-back premiers a step closer to locking in a top four spot. Chris Fagan broke the Lions' all-time coaching record, taking charge of his 238th game for the club. Lions midfielder Dane Zorko paid tribute to his coach post-match.
4: He's been absolutely incredible since he's got to the football club. I mean, it's been well documented, don't get me wrong, but I haven't got enough words to describe just how important he's been for me, but for all of my teammates. He's had an enormous impact on us, and we really wanted to get the result for him tonight as well, and thankfully we did.
1: Sunday's weather, the chance of a shower over far eastern parts of the South Interior and Eucla. Sunny for Perth, winds northeasterly 15 to 25 kilometres an hour and a forecast top of 24 degrees. Currently in the city at 16.7. 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
6: There's a radio show with a bloke that you know, and he shakes it just like a maraca. He tells stories so grand of this vast, timeless land, and they call it Sunday with Macca.
7: Oh, g'day, Macca. There's movement at the station here this morning. Miss Susan, the lady that we moved from Munderwall Station and my lambs were barring at you. Now we are moving 80 head of cattle, 20 k's down the road. We're on Coulson's Creek Road, which is Willow Tree, heading down towards our other property, 20 k's down the road.
8: Susan, you know this? I was thinking about you the other day, and I said to Lee, I said, do you remember that lady who rang with the sheep? I wonder what, because I knew you'd retired or something or left or whatever and gone on the wallaby or whatever, and here you are.
7: Yeah, my husband's 80 years old. He's one of the best sheep-producing men breeders in the world. He even tells the priest when we go to church, I'm a shepherd. And now he's down the road. I've got the two-way, watching out for vehicles coming down around the bend so that I can warn them. So our cattle have run out of feed a bit down here, but we run a lot of cattle at the moment, so we've still got a few sheep.
8: So have you got rain around the place, Susan, or
7: yeah,
8: what?
7: Yeah, Macca, we're expecting about 20 mils, hopefully. We've got a lot of crops in. We're on the Coulson's Creek, and on the other side of our hills, we're on the Merriwall River. My husband won't retire. We've got renewables taking over our property at Dunedoo, a quiet acquisition. We just got to go with the flow, so we've had to buy down here now. The money they're wasting is incredible. You wouldn't believe the money they're wasting, and yet they screw the farmers, I'm telling you. They do. We've got no say. But we go with the flow, Macca.
6: If you're rich or you ain't got a cracker, they tell stories so grand of this vast, timeless land, and they call it Sunday with Macca. They all call it Sunday with Macca. Yeah, they all call it Sunday with Macca. Get on with it, Macca.
8: Good morning and welcome to the program. It sort of transports you when you get a call like that in the morning, and that was earlier in the morning. It just transports me out there. Not that I'd be much good driving cattle along the road, but it reminds me when we were in Richmond, just a drought, I think it was 2018-19, and we met that bloke in his little four-wheel drive, and he had, you know, 1,000, 1,500 head, and he was just meandering along, and it's just nice to be out there. It's just

0: completely different. It's a wonderful way of life. No wonder people like it, but it's a tough way of life too. Our number's 1300 700 222. I love the calls in the morning, and this was Tony last week. It's interesting about carrots and what we eat, whether it's apples or oranges or peaches or nectarines.
1: Yeah, good morning, Macca. Tony calling. Currently, I'm driving through Balranald, Macca.
0: Oh, and what a nice place to be. Did you see the moon this morning?
1: No, because it's been raining from the time I left Euston.
0: So what are you doing on the road at this time of morning, Tony?
1: I work with a large farming group. They've got operations in different parts of Victoria, New South Wales, Queensland. And I'm heading from Euston up to St George and on the Darling Downs. They're primarily carrot producers. We've got operations near Caniva in Victoria, in the Wimmera, on the Murray, a place called Weeman, and then up at St George. The boys there grow, I don't know if I can mention the farming operation.
0: You can, mention it, go ahead. Coca-Cola.
1: Yep. Righto.
0: People are always worried about, it's the ABC, you can't say Coca-Cola, you can't, give me a break, go on.
1: No, I work for Lamatina Farms, and the boys are one of the major carrot producers in Australia. They grow roughly about 60,000 tonnes a year.
0: Wow.
1: Across three centres, all centre pivot irrigated, over 100 irrigators across the operation, people and gear and stuff going all over the place. So when you go and pick up that humble bag of carrots out of the supermarket, it's had a fair bit of work put into it.
0: Tell me about this. I was watching a show the other day where a bloke was in France and he was coring an apple and slicing it. He's making tarte aux pommes, a little bit of pastry, and he sliced the apples very delicately, put them in a circle and, you know, baked them for 20 minutes. He had these apples and I thought, we don't get apples like that in Australia. It was like a yellow apple. I remember talking to a bloke in Harcourt who's since passed who grew apples, and he also grew heritage apples, you know, all those ones.
1: Oh, yes.
0: There.
1: Yes.
0: And he said, I said, oh, look, my favourite apple's the Granny Smith. And he said, yes, Ian, but you want to get the Granny Smith when it sort of goes yellow. About, I suppose he was talking about this time of year. But this French bloke, Guillaume, he had this, and it was sort of like a yellowy apple, you know, and he used that and he said, it's beautiful. Now, and I was just thinking, we've got all these new apples now, but there's heritage. What, are carrots still the same or have they been transmogrified by the...
1: Oh, yeah. Well, look, that's a constant battle, actually, genetics.
0: Mm.
1: And you say that, you mentioned France. We were actually in France last year. Directors were there again this year. The major carrot breeders in the world are based out of France and the Netherlands. We're adapting our varieties constantly to meet so-called consumer demand. But
0: consumer demand for what? See, carrots don't seem to have the flavour that they used to have. So you've got to hit them with some honey or whatever.
1: Oh, well. You mustn't be eating our carrots then, Macca.
0: I mustn't be.
1: No.
0: Do they have heritage varieties of carrots? Is there some little dude somewhere growing some heritage carrots?
1: Probably. Look, there is. And there's companies that sell small seed lots and people can grow, you know, older varieties. However, with adaptive technology and things moving forward, the carrots, and like a lot of other produce, I'm an agronomist, there's a lot of work that goes into the breeding and the genetics and the constant update so that you can actually get the nutritional profiles and the flavours and the quality of the material, in this case the carrot, that is produced consistently at a good level, still provide the person growing them or the consumer with a good product.
0: Tony, great to talk to you, mate. We'll catch up sometime. Where are you based? All over,
1: well,
0: I suppose.
1: I'm actually based at the bottom of South Australia, the other side of Mount Gambier, at a place called OB Flat.
0: OB Flat.
1: E-flat. Remarkable place. Remarkable place. Just wanted to say, too, that, the pundits and the guys at the Bomb must have lost their beetles because we were supposed to be running into an El Nino, but the whole season, it hasn't stopped raining. And the crops from the bottom of Australia right up to the middle of New South Wales are starting to look fantastic.
0: But it's very dry in Queensland, and it'll be dry somewhere.
1: Yeah, well,
0: all over
1: everybody
0: the place
1: has to have their turn, don't they? Good on you. All the best, Macca. Thanks.
0: Isn't that a great saying? They lost their beetle. That was Tony last week. Just so interesting. See, France is the... And when I watch these cooking shows, and maybe it's, you know, it's promoted a lot. And as our friend here who went to the Winter Olympics in Italy was raving about the food in Italy, and the food in France looks fantastic. I don't know. Maybe it's all dressed up to look that way. But anyway, tell Macca, says Kevin Butler, that Roald Dahl immortalised the Cox's orange Pip and Apple in Danny the Champion of the World, which I read to my children a number of holidays when I was teaching, and they all loved it. He said that Cox's Orange Pippin was to die for. So I suppose it's similar to the one you were talking about on radio. Wonder how we get these trees to grow pippin apples, says Kevin Butler. I don't know, Kevin, but I'd love to taste one. There's so many, I think there's, look, was it 1,500 varieties in America? And there's about 700 or 800 here. And we keep getting a new apple. But this is interesting. Have a listen to Sharon. Macker, I think I heard you talking about heritage carrots and scientists, among other things, and I pricked my ears up because I'm part of the seventh generation of our family orchard on the Hawkesbury, northwest of Sydney. Berry Hill at Leeds Vale near Wiseman's Ferry. Please rest assured it's not all bad. It's more about natural limb mutation on Washington navel orange trees, listen to this, and budding them onto rootstock. Or with stone fruit, it's about cross-pollination by hand and selective breeding. We grew citrus and stone fruit, Washington navel and Valencia oranges, several varieties of mandarins, several varieties of plums, nectarines and peaches, clingstone and slipstone. Clingstone have a place in my heart. Flat china and old-fashioned fragar, is it? We picked the heritage fragar peaches after Christmas. It's not popular with the supermarkets because it's soft flesh, which doesn't travel well. This white-fleshed clingstone variety originated from Bathurst, New South Wales in the early 20th century and yields medium to large fruit with creamy green skin, a pink blush and sweet, highly aromatic juice ready in late summer. Doesn't that sound great? Also, in the last few years, you may have noticed several varieties of flat peaches and nectarines in the supermarkets. How do horticulturalists like my family or scientists create new varieties? Well, I'm glad you asked. Dot, dot, dot, dot, dot. Did you know that new varieties of navel oranges, says Sharon, are primarily created through the discovery and propagation of natural limb mutation, known as sports, rather than traditional seed breeding, because navel oranges are seedless and sterile. A single branch of an existing tree, such as a Washington navel, spontaneously mutates, producing fruit with new traits, like earlier ripening, better colour, or higher sweetness. Growers and horticulturists discover these unique branches in orchards. For example, the Leng navel was discovered near Mildura in 1934 and the Lane navel in Coolwa, New South Wales in 1963. Once a promising mutation is found, growers take stem cuttings from that specific branch and graft them onto rootstocks to create genetic duplicates. Ain't nature amazing? This is known as vegetative propagation, cloning. For example, the beady eyes of my great-grandfather, Ben Herps, spotted what is known as his Herps Washington navel, much prized at local agricultural shows and by neighbouring horticulturalists who took cuttings and grow this variety on their properties. Sadly, fewer orchards are still producing fruit along the Hawkesbury these days, mainly due to the significant impacts of flood events and competition from imported fruit and juice. Oh dear. For stone fruit, growers of peaches and nectarines create new varieties by cross-pollinating by hand and selectively breeding to achieve the desired juice and flavour characteristics and travel hardiness required by the supermarkets. Modern programs use targeted genetic tests like DNA markers for sugar-acid balance, skin fuzz or texture to screen young seedlings and discard undesirable ones early. Back to oranges, says Sharon. New selections like the Dulce Navel or M7 are tested for yield and quality, then protected under Plant Breeders Rights, PBR, before being distributed to farmers throughout organisations like Aus Citrus, Australian Citrus Propagation Association Incorporated. For apple varieties, the fascinating information about how John Cripps developed the Pink Lady is available in this link. I suppose, it's too long. Pink Lady. I hope this allays any misgivings and trust you will soon be munching, crunching and sloping your way through peaches and nectarines and apples, says Sharon. Sharon, I hope so too. Give us a ring, 1300 700 222. The Odyssey is still in the news. Everyone's talking about the Odyssey, if they went, if they're going to go, whatever. Did they use AI, all that sort of stuff. The Kiwi scribe says, with a crook hip, I just managed to survive the 2 hour and 59 minute film. It had me purchasing the translated version of the book by Homer. But my head took a pounding with the picture theatre sound system. It was so loud. It was so ridiculous. Movies now are oral. That's why I don't go to them. Bang, bang, bang, bang. The sounds of battle was enough to give a Panadol a headache. I came across this song I know well, Steely Dan. It's called Home at Last. Listen to the words. Tied to the mast. Odysseus on his way home. and this was out in 1977.

He got home, did Odysseus, but the only way he could avoid the songs of the sirens was to strap himself to the mast. It says on this album, Steely Dan, at this late date, it would hardly seem possible for an artist to take Homer's immortal tale so thoroughly exploited by Joyce in 1922 and adduce from its new insights, especially with the narrow scope provided by the medium of popular song. That's what he says. I love it. I wasn't a fan of the movie. Too long for a start, too noisy. And there'll be a new greatest, latest thing next week or the week after. Morning. Wasn't Homer an interesting fellow? Tied to the mast, it's interesting, isn't it? The song of the siren, the attraction, men and women. It's been ever thus. Homer was writing about it. And the other thing about that is of course, the Trojan horse, beware of Greeks bearing gifts, beware of gifts bearing Greeks, which the soldiers were inside, which is just an amazing thing. Maybe we didn't do any of that classical stuff at school. Maybe it's because they decided that we weren't up to it. But I would have been up to it, but not then at school. I wasn't interested in school, but now to go through and read Homer and the Iliad and the Odyssey, but all the sorts of things.

0: That's true. And as I mentioned last week, I'm reading or trying to read William Blake. And enigma's not the word, but he was a Gothic, poet and writer and artist and, a bit of a crackpot in some ways. But, everybody's a crackpot, if you know what I mean. Look, we'd love to talk to you. Janice, my chef. My personal chef is here this morning. She'll talk to us very shortly. We'll talk a little bit about opera, but on the line I have our our roving correspondent, Peter Joseph, who was in Washington years ago when the war brides met in Washington. Dennis Richardson was over there at that time. Dennis was the I think ambassador. Was he the ambassador? Whatever, but Peter gets around. Last week he rang us, and I think he was going to the, was he going to the? He was going to the rugby, wasn't he, last week? And he's on the line. I don't know where he is. Peter Joseph, good morning.
1: Yeah, good day, Mac. How you going?
0: Yeah, I'm
1: It's
0: good, mate.
1: a double header.
0: A double.
1: Last week was Melbourne at the for Spuds game at Marvel Stadium.
0: That's right.
1: 40,000 people turned up. Thanks for the shout out. The theme was Light in the Darkness, and they turned the lights out of the stadium for 2.5 minutes, and we turned our lights on our torches. Very emotional, very, all the players, St Kilda and Carlton were out in the middle. It was just brilliant.
0: And what was that like to be there, mate? It must have been, yes. Just
1: Oh, next
0: hairs
1: level.
0: on the back of your neck, I suppose.
1: Absolutely next level, and it's a great stadium. And this week, double header, no rest for the wicket wagger. I'm in Townsville
0: Right.
1: with some family and also a Japanese Australian friend of mine, Shu Sugasaki, is with me now, and he had the Sapporo restaurant in Crows Nest for years. That's where we got to know.
0: Yeah.
1: Big supporter of the Wallabies. The Wallabies played Japan here, had a big win
0: That's right. They played them.
1: yesterday.
0: They played last week, didn't they? And they won by a couple of points, and now they've
1: Yeah,
0: won.
1: and this week they put 50 points
0: What?
1: on Japan. And Shu's a big supporter of the Wallabies, but he was asked by the Australian Rugby Union if he'd sing the Japanese national anthem,
0: Wow.
1: which has got a rich history dating back to, I think he said, 900 AD. It's the oldest anthem in the world.
0: Right.
1: And he's a musician like you, a singer like you. And I just thought you'd love to say hello to Shu.
0: I would, Pete. You get around. Yeah, is he there now with you, is he?
1: Is he here right
2: Hi.
1: now?
2: Hi, Maka.
0: Hi, Shu. How you going?
2: Hi. Good, thank you.
1: He's a big fan.
0: And you're a Wallaby supporter, despite the fact that your antecedents were playing there yesterday.
2: Yes, when I was 20, I came to Australia to study at the university, and most importantly, I wanted to play rugby. And then I played for the East Tigers in Brisbane. That's where I learned many aspects of Australian culture.
0: Good and bad, I
2: For
0: suppose, yeah.
2: better or bad, yes.
0: Yeah, go on.
2: And since then, I'm a strong Wallaby supporter, but I also have a passion to sing, and this is one of my dreams to sing Advance Australia for the Wallabies one day. But this time, I was given the honor to sing the Japanese national anthem yesterday.
1: That was brilliant.
2: So.
0: Oh, wow. That'd be, well, and there's a big crowd there, obviously.
1: Yes, yeah, 20,000
2: Yeah.
1: in the
0: Wow.
1: Queensland Country Bank Stadium in this beautiful regional city of Townsville. Absolutely buzzing.
0: I'll bet. Shu, you said you came here when you were 20, is that right? Well, 20
2: Yes.
0: years, yeah, when you were 20.
2: Yes,
0: And what
2: only
0: was
2: 10 years ago.
0: that, what was the reason for that?
2: So I had to. To finish my university degree, which I went through halfway in Japan, but I really wanted to play rugby in Australia.
0: Wow. So tell me about rugby in Japan. I know they play it, but is it how popular? I mean, baseball's the big thing in Japan, isn't it? Yes. Everyone loves it, and you've got that.
2: Maybe baseball, soccer, and the still sumo is very strong too.
0: Mm.
2: And then maybe rugby comes next.
0: It seems to be growing, rugby. But then again, when you look around the world, sport and football, wherever you look, it's that football, wherever you are, and then everything else, you know, a couple of miles behind. You know, football's taken over the world, I think. So it just seems to me that, you know, when you're hiring coaches like Eddie Jones to coach in Japan, must mean there's a bit of dough around. And football, again, it's really all about money, isn't it, wherever you look for football?
2: Yes. But maybe I think rugby is suitable for Japanese sort of spirit. They sort of put your body on the line and then help others and things. And now the junior rugby's developed all over Japan. And then yesterday, number 10, Japanese player, he's been playing rugby since 3 years old. Many Japanese rugby players, they started early, very early. So physically, they still are, of course, smaller compared to other nations. But their speed and the rugby brain has been developed quite a lot.
0: Well, it's like their soccer. They're all nippy and very fast. And I was thinking about this, you know, the other day, as you do when you've got nothing to do and you're thinking about things. And I thought, why don't they get some of those sumo wrestlers in the front row? That's the end of the story.
2: I thought about it exactly what you're thinking the other day. They are sumo wrestlers, very athletic. Some of them are very fast in 50 meters. So it may work if they want to retire.
0: But they're huge, mate. They're huge. That's the deal. When you look at the way they scrum, I can just see you had a few sumos up the front there. And Peter, I can hear Peter laughing in the background. And, it's a no-brainer. I think it would just, yes, maybe. Has the coach thought about that? Have any of the coaches thought about
2: it? I'm not sure. I don't know if Eddie's thinking about this, but maybe as an impact player... can be very useful.
0: But the other thing is that sumo wrestlers would get paid a lot of money. Is that right? Am I right? Or am I...
2: Not really, unless you become a very top compared to other sports. Yeah. It's a very unique sport. It's more still have somehow feudalistic society. Yeah. So they don't. The lower division never get paid.
0: Oh, really?
2: Mm.
0: So they do it for love, like people used to do with football, eh, Pete?
1: Yeah, that's it.
0: Now, Shu, I'm talking to you, Peter Joseph in Townsville and his mate Shu Sugisaki. Shu, you wouldn't sing the Japanese national anthem for us, would you? Would you? Some of it or all?
2: Some of them.
1: A little bit.
0: Why? Is it long? Is it long?
2: No. Well, whole thing is about 1 minute.
0: Yeah. Well, that'll do. I'm up for it if you are. We all are.
2: Oh.
1: There you go.
0: See how you go, and then you can...
2: Maybe to the middle.
0: Yeah. All right, to the middle. Okay. Okay. Yeah.

0: Johnny. It goes like this.
1: Oh mate, that's you can't leave us hanging, Shuey. That's just wonderful.
0: Thank you.
1: Bravo. And you did this in the, and I suppose it echoed and traveled around the whole stadium. It was again another spine-tingling moment yesterday.
0: It really was. The part of the audience, Marco, I can say that it was utterly inspiring, very emotional, quite operatic. No, just what a tear to the eye.
2: Can I explain about
1: Yes,
2: this?
1: you go for it. Go.
2: Maka,
1: Yep.
2: when I was a child, I used to wonder why Japanese national anthem is not uplifting ones, like other nations. And as I got older, I started to appreciate its quiet beauty. And Japanese national anthem is a very unique national anthem. They took 11 years to establish this national anthem during the modernization of Japan about 150 years ago. And the melody is based on traditional scale, and the lyrics comes from the collection of poetry compiled in 905 AD. So that makes the Japanese national anthem lyrics the oldest in the world.
1: Wow, that's isn't it? It's a wonderful thing. See, and we've all learnt. People listening around Australia this morning have all learnt a whole lot, Shuey. And I've not known about that. But yes, there's more to the, as you said, there's more to something like the anthem. See, some anthems are just trotted out, but there's obviously more than that to meet the eye. Just hold on for a minute because up in Darwin, there's a cricket match on this morning, and our Darwin listeners have to leave us now. And we'll see you next week, Darwin. And Shuey, look, thank you for that. I could listen to that all day. And everybody here is nodding. They're just beside it. You better come in one morning. What else do you sing, Shuey? Do you sing, you said you like singing. What was it, Peter? You should come in. And do you sing other
0: He's
1: things,
0: doing.
1: Shuey?
2: Well, I've tried to sing my kind jazz guitarist friends. He's my mentor, and then he let me sing with his bands 2-3 times a month at the pub in Sydney.
0: He gets more nervous about that than seeing the stadium.
2: Yes.
1: we'll have to come and see you. We'll have to come and see you.
0: We'll bring him in.
1: All right, that'd be great. Good on you, Pete.
0: Good on you, mate,
1: thanks for
0: and
1: ringing
0: thanks
1: up.
0: again for the big support for Black Dog Institute last week.
1: You're the one, mate. You're the one. And Chu, lovely to meet you. And we'll catch up sometime. And thank
2: Thank
1: you.
2: you.
1: It's
2: Thank you. Same to you.
0: it,
2: Same here.
0: it,
2: Thank
0: thank
2: you.
0: you.
1: It's
0: See
1: see you, mate. Bye.
0: Bye.
1: Bye. In a minute, you'll meet Janice. My
3: this is
1: friend
3: called
1: Janice.
3: Dirt Kids. Kids who are. If you're down with Nick at Numbervale, you'd be a dirt kid.

0: His name's Tony Smith. That's a good little song, isn't it? Well, I think it is. That's how dirt kids grow. I always think it's great for kids, especially city kids, to get out in the country for a week or two on a farm and just see how the other half lives. I think it's wonderful. Reminds me of young Frank, who rang from Narrabri this morning. You'll hear him on the podcast. Young bloke, fantastic person. And my correspondent from Gunnedah, Chris Giddo, says, regarding young Frank driving to Moree to play rugby for the Gunnedah Red Devils, what an eloquent lad he certainly was. Just out of interest, the current Wallaby captain, Harry Wilson, played his junior rugby at the Red Devils. Cheers, mate. Good to hear you feeling better. Thank you, Chrissy, and good morning and welcome. Wasn't that fantastic? My guest this morning is Janice Kirsch, who is has been a restaurateur, a chef,
1: a caterer,
0: you name it. She's been there and done that. Yeah. But wasn't it great, Janice? Did you enjoy hearing
1: that young kid, Frank?
0: Yeah,
1: no, he was beautiful.
0: Yeah, and what about Shu Sugisaki?
1: Oh no, that was wonderful.
0: I've never heard the Japanese
1: anthem
0: before.
1: To be that old.
0: Yeah.
1: Since 900 AD.
0: Yes,
1: that's extraordinary.
0: Yeah, it
1: isn't
0: is. It's a bit like it's almost Homerian.
1: Yes.
0: Well, if you know.
1: Yes.
0: If you know what
1: yes,
0: I mean.
1: Yes, I do. I do. And now, and the wallabies. Mm. About a half a dozen wallabies turned up at my nephew Quentin's Elite Rodeo on Thursday,
0: and spent the day on.
1: I don't know.
0: That's on today, isn't it? The Elite Rodeo.
1: It's finished last night. Friday, Saturday.
0: It's not on. I thought it was on today too.
1: So you're going to come next year, I'll go up there. Okay, it's a date. And you can sing because they have a big concert after, like at about 11 o'clock at night. The concert starts, goes till about 3 in the morning.
0: I thought you were going to say, you can ride.
1: No, you can sing.
0: Now, Janice has brought in a cake because we've done little bits and pieces over the years.
1: Yes.
0: We've celebrated the Harbour Bridge, and we celebrated the ABC's, 80th, and we're
1: whatever.
0: At Pyrmont Bridge.
1: Pyrmont Bridge, definitely.
0: Pyrmont Bridge and things around the place. And Janice and Raymond made a cake for each time.
1: That's right, yes.
0: I remember the Harbour Ridge one, which was this lovely chocolate cake with this chocolate goldy bridge on it. And,
1: oh, yes.
0: And she's turned up. She rings up last week, and I don't know why.
1: Yes.
0: She's made a cake.
1: He did, Raymond.
0: Raymond made. And what sort of cake is that?
1: Oh, it's a traditional Christmas cake because it was Christmas in July last week.
0: That's right.
1: The 25th.
0: Uh-huh.
1: Right.
0: So Raymond's made that, and he's a little champion, Raymond.
1: Oh, he's amazing.
0: Amazing person.
1: Yeah.
0: And you've been involved in catering and food
1: forever? Yeah, since I was 20.
0: And it's still the flavour of the month and getting bigger and bigger, isn't it?
1: Particularly, I mean, as you know, we pioneered the use of Indigenous ingredients.
0: I know.
1: Because in the 60s, we were at Balgo Mission. We were, our brother John, who you know, he was there establishing a 5.5 million acre horse and cattle breeding station with the Kagatja people. And Raymond and I went and visited him, and that's where we first tasted and enjoyed Indigenous ingredients.
0: Like witchetty grubs and I've got a lovely little midgem bush at home.
1: And
0: it's quite prolific and they taste they're unique.
1: They are.
0: It's not a strong flavour, but you can have them with ice cream and I'm sure you had Edna's Table didn't you? And
1: then
0: you had
1: 25 years.
0: And then you had the other place which was you were selling just in you were making Indigenous meals and stuff, weren't you there? Was that in near the town hall there or something?
1: Yes, in Parent Street.
0: Yeah.
1: That was the last one.
0: Yeah. But that must have been difficult in its way because hard to get supplies of all.
1: Yes, it was, exactly.
0: And like kwandongs and things like that?
1: Oh, it was hard, but the biggest problem was it was ridiculously expensive. So even then, we would have condoms, they'd be $85 a kilo. So everything was $60 a kilo upwards.
0: Mm.
1: And that's what I think scared some of our leading chefs said to me, Janice, we're too busy paying our mortgage. You'll never pay your mortgage because... I said, oh, I haven't got a house anyway because it's too expensive.
0: Yeah.
1: So, you know, but we thought it was a great thing for reconciliation.
0: Mm.
1: And we thought that the whole problem in Australia is it's a desert. These foods grow here in the desert.
0: In the desert, exactly.
1: And that's my point.
0: And they're
1: point.
0: A long way from anywhere. Apart exactly. from anything else, they're a long way from anywhere.
1: Yeah.
0: And they don't grow
1: yes.
0: like kwandongs. You might find yeah. a patch of them and some of them are terrible
1: yes.
0: and then you'll find
1: yeah.
0: some. And then yeah. I know the CSIRO yeah. was trying to breed them. They'd find yeah. good... so-called
1: Did they?
0: Good qualities, and
1: really?
0: So they
1: yeah.
0: worked on getting quanta, but
1: yeah.
0: but they're not. It's not like having an apple yeah. orchard where there's apples every
1: no.
0: thousands. It's
1: no.
0: it's no. bits and pieces.
1: Well, like, because no one is really
0: no.
1: except her. We were the first restaurant to ever use finger limes.
0: All right.
1: The person who discovered them was a scientist, and she came to see us at Edna's table, and we started using them, and. A big German company got hold of them and started farming them up near the back of the north coast, you know,
0: yeah.
1: around that area because it's so lush.
0: Yeah.
1: So, but they're selling very well
0: mm.
1: and they're absolutely unique. I mean, the flavour is so, so strong. Have you had a finger lime?
0: No, but I've got yeah. one planted in a pot,
1: oh, good.
0: In a big pot.
1: Good.
0: And they've got mm. little spikes on them too, haven't they?
1: Yeah, but not really the yeah. the skin, no.
0: No,
1: you just,
0: no not on the... No,
1: no
0: but
1: you
0: I
1: mean
0: not,
1: on the plant.
0: On the plant,
1: oh, yeah,
0: yeah, yeah,
1: yeah, yeah.
0: But no, I've got
1: yeah.
0: one in a pot and it's
1: yeah,
0: quite...
1: Good.
0: It's, that, yeah,
1: good.
0: And so...
1: Well, we've got the biggest lemon myrtle tree in our little front yard
0: oh, right.
1: in Redfern.
0: Mm.
1: And it's just amazing. It just grows and grows and grows. And we put it in, and it was about 4 inches high
0: yeah.
1: when we put it in the tub.
0: And you can dry the leaves
1: yeah.
0: and make tea with
1: yes.
0: them and every all
1: yes.
0: sorts of things. And
1: absolutely, yeah.
0: I'm talking to Janice Kirsch, and Janice is a longtime friend of the family.
1: Yes, we are.
0: And that cake,
1: yes.
0: thank you very much. I love cake,
1: yes.
0: whatever it is.
1: Yes.
0: But Janice has bought a program from the opera.
1: Yes.
0: And we play some opera from time to time.
1: Yeah.
0: This is Opera Australia, and it's called The Drover's Wife.
1: Wife, that's right. It's adaptation of Henry Lawson.
0: Right, and
1: yeah.
0: starring, amongst others, it's written by Leah Purcell, is that right?
1: Yes, that's right.
0: She's a director.
1: And
0: George Palmer.
1: George Palmer, who wrote the music.
0: Right. And,
1: yes.
0: Well,
1: he's an eminent Sydney judge
0: right.
1: who writes operas.
0: Really?
1: Yeah, interesting.
0: Well, everyone yeah. has got to have a
1: yes.
0: side hustle, haven't
1: yes,
0: they, if you
1: exactly.
0: know what I mean? Something,
1: absolutely.
0: Something you want to do.
1: Yeah.
0: What? Yeah. And you went to see this when?
1: Oh, yes. It finished yesterday.
0: Oh, right.
1: It was on just last week. So when it comes to Sydney next time, it's going to Melbourne now,
0: mm.
1: and when it comes to Sydney... I'm going to take you and Lee.
0: All right.
1: right? There's two dates I'm giving you. One is that, and the other one is coming up to
0: Townsville.
1: Elite Rodeo.
0: Yeah, right.
1: Oh, wait there. And the other thing, there were a half a dozen wallabies there,
0: all right.
1: as in the players on Thursday.
0: Uh huh.
1: So I'm sure they didn't drink.
0: Now, Janice, so what was it? You went to see that. What's it?
1: Oh,
0: what was it like?
1: It's wonderful.
0: Why?
1: It's very good.
0: Hmm?
1: Well, the music and also the storyline. You know, it's very powerful, very powerful, and it's beautifully done, and it's an introduction between George's music, which is just beautiful, and the Indigenous culture that Leah composed certain things, not music, but you know, the libretto.
0: Yeah.
1: And so it really touches on how things were. Yeah. How they were. But it's beautifully done. And it's Leah's niece, who's a soprano, who's just glorious to look at. And she's just amazing.
0: Really?
1: And she sings like an angel. Absolutely. Oh. Yes.
0: Yeah. And opera's very popular in some ways, isn't
1: yeah.
0: it? Too even it's an ancient craft,
1: yes,
0: but
1: yes.
0: it's
1: I think it's the first time there's been a few words, little words that we swear words that's never been in an opera before.
0: Oh, really?
1: That the audience just laughs, you know, they love that.
0: Yeah,
1: yeah. I'll bet. We're Australian, you know, we like all that. Honesty.
0: So, and George Palmer's
1: he's a Sydney judge.
0: Mm, yeah, but he's done the music.
1: Oh yeah, he's a very good composer.
0: Mm.
1: And he said to Leah, he went to the Drover's Wife's play, and he said to the Leah after the play, "I want to do a really good Australian opera. What about if we collaborate,
0: mm.
1: and we do the Drover's Wife as an opera?" And she said, "I'm just an ordinary black fella. An opera?" He said, "Leah, you can do it. You're so talented." And she is. So they've been a great team together.
0: So it's travelling now.
1: It's going to Melbourne next week or the week after.
0: And how long's the run? How long do they do?
1: The runs are short because it only premiered in Brisbane 10 days ago.
0: I see.
1: Yeah. So, but they've been booked out for, you know, like they did five in the last week.
0: What an experience.
1: Yeah. Oh, it's wonderful. You would have loved it.
0: Mm.
1: Yeah, but you'll go. Don't worry. I'm on the job. You're okay. Definitely going. Yeah, and guess what the other thing is?
0: What's the other
1: we're
0: thing?
1: Doing with...
0: You're full of surprises. You
1: no,
0: are.
1: I know. Well, we're doing some work with the Powerhouse Museum. They ask us to contribute because they're doing some big thing for the history of Australian food.
0: All right.
1: Yeah, and it's very good because there's an oral part to it. My oral part goes for 42 pages.
0: Oh, really? And can you tell us something about that?
1: Well, it does go. They want to know how we got to what we did, and particularly to do with Indigenous ingredients.
0: Mm.
1: And they said, "No, we don't want you to hold back because we want the story of what you really like and how you really feel. And if, you know, your brother swears a couple of times, just leave those words there. We want to get the spirit."
0: Oh dear,
1: so it'll be good, I think. Yeah. I think it'll be good.
0: And and the wattle seed has been a part of cooking,
1: yes,
0: hasn't it?
1: Of course.
0: And, yeah.
1: Of course.
0: And all that.
1: Oh, we love it.
0: And I remember we were going on the gun barrel we passed a group of Indigenous people, and they were in a truck and they'd all got off and they were eating the grevillea, which is like the...
1: Oh, they love that.
0: Yeah, well, everywhere. We started eating. It's beautiful. So, and the nectar is so...
1: Well, it's that, but it's also because it's such rich liquid.
0: Yeah, it is. Yes. It's beautiful.
1: Yes.
0: It's beautiful.
1: Yes.
0: Definitely. It's like honey, really.
1: Yes.
0: It is.
1: No, it's
0: fantastic. And if
1: there's
0: been a drop of rain or early in the morning when there's been some dew, even out in the desert, and it's just delicious.
1: But particularly out the desert.
0: Yeah.
1: I mean, when we were at Balgo, that's how we were introduced to it by the Kaju people, and it was extraordinary what they would give me because I was cooking in the stock camp and they'd bring me in things that they were happy with. They couldn't speak English, but they were very happy with what I was doing, being the cook, and, you know, breakfast, smoko, lunch, dinner, with a little pot.
0: Well, you know, you're a little trendsetter because cooking, like fashion, like everything, like music, and movies, for God's sake. We've just seen The Odyssey. Oh, give me a break. Yeah. But it's all about fads.
1: Yeah, it is.
0: And,
1: it is.
0: And you sort of started that with the native plants and all that sort of stuff, and it's been wonderful.
1: Yes.
0: Janice, just hang on. I've got to take a call. Janice Kirsch is my guest this morning, chef and restaurateur, caterer.
1: Mad woman.
0: Opera lover and friend of the family. Yeah. 1307, look at the time, 1307, wasn't... Didn't you love Shu Sugisaki?
1: Oh,
0: I loved it.
1: Yes.
0: 1300 700 222. I didn't know what we were going to do this morning, Kel, and it's all there
1: happened.
0: You go. G'day, this is Macca.
2: Hello, Macca. It's Dave McEachran here from 3 kilometres this side of Carpenter's Rocks South Australia.
0: G'day, Dave.
2: You're talking about the Cox Orange Pippin. I got trees here, an apple tree with a Cox Orange Pippin. They're all bare at the moment. I got a Northern Spy, a Lady William, and I'm not sure whether it's Daytona or Sundowner. They have grape apples in the mid of May and that sort of thing. But Yeah, Jen, she loves listening to you. She's up at 5 o'clock every morning to make sure we got started to listen to you.
0: Dave, tell me this, because we were talking about carrots, and I've talked with apple people before, because we're at the apple shed in

0: in Hobart, just out of Hobart, to do a program about, well, 4 or 5 years ago. But and the apples now, you know, there's a new brand, new variety every year. And there's and I was reading something in America, and I think there's 1,500 varieties of apples. And but I don't know. I can't remember the apples I had when I was a kid, but I have a sneaking suspicion they're a little softer, they're a little sweeter, and a little different to the ones we have now, because they're bred to travel and all those sort of things. David, what's the orange pippin like? Is it a wonderful apple, or is it...
1: Yeah, it is a very nice apple. It's a dessert apple, Macca. We've taken a while to get it going, and, of course, it's right next to the big mulberry tree and... Golden Delicious, and many years ago, there used to be a nursery in Mount Gambier. The gentleman's now passed on, and I used to get heritage sort of, well, they call them heritage, but were just apple trees at the time, and plant them in the, on the orchard in lay of the wool shed. I got big shade cloth around them because the wind blows very vigorously in my country, and like it's just a matter of keeping the fruit, for every apple, for every fruit tree I've planted, you've got to have a couple more that might go. And
0: yeah,
1: that
0: exactly.
1: It is fruit is a beaut thing, and it's just how the old properties always had a big mulberry tree down on the coast.
0: And a quince, you know, and a quince tree. And some apple trees?
1: No, quinces. I didn't like quinces. I used to. Uncle in Adelaide had quince trees and used to load us up with quinces. But loves quinces.
0: Dave, I'll keep in touch with you and we'll talk more about apples. But thanks for your call, mate.
1: Yeah, thank you very much. Very kind. Bye-bye.
0: Bye. Dennis is. Where are you, Dennis?
2: On Kangaroo Island.
0: On Kangaroo Island?
2: Yes.
0: Is there a marathon on there today, or am I mistaken?
2: There's a marathon sometime, but I'm on Island Beach and I don't get into the big towns very often, so I don't really know.
0: The big towns on Kangaroo Island. It says here in my future events, Kangaroo Island Marathon. I don't know when that's on. But anyway, how can I help you? Dennis, quick.
2: I've just been down on the beach and found a dead fairy penguin.
0: Oh, wow. Is that one? There was something in the news. Was that the same one, or is this another one? Another one.
2: No, this is another one. I've only just found it.
0: Oh, dear, oh, dear. This is bird flu. And
2: my guess is that's what it is.
0: Dennis, you're a long-time resident of Kangaroo Island?
2: Well, I built a place here in 78, and we're here intermittently.
0: You've been around for a while.
2: Yes.
0: Lovely place, Kangaroo Island. Never been there, but I'd love to go there, Dennis.
2: Well, you should, because it is very special.
0: How many people live on Kangaroo Island, Dennis?
2: I think there's about 3,000 ratepayers. It's a pretty fluid place. There's lots and lots of shacties. So here at holiday times, Christmas times, there could be, I don't know, 8 or 10,000, I'd imagine. And this time of the year, there's probably 3,000.
0: Okay. It's on my list. It's on my list, Dennis. Good on you, mate. Thanks for that report, and thanks for your call.
2: Okay. See ya.
0: See ya. Thanks, Dennis. Bye. And that's where the morning goes, Janice.
3: Great to see you.
0: Great to see you too. I saw this Guillaume cooking on TV the other day, and he was cooking tarte aux pommes, which is a little, and he had the little pastry, and he had this apple, and he sliced this apple, but I'd never seen an apple like that. It was like one of these yellow. Yeah. We get all these big Fujis and things like that, but the French don't seem to. They have much more of those heirloom varieties that they've used for cooking for hundreds of years, and they still do it. So,
3: but I still love the Granny Smith. A good Granny Smith, juicy beyond belief.
0: Janice Kirsch, I love you. Thank you very much for coming.
3: Okay.
0: We've enjoyed. I'm going to go and listen to the Japanese national anthem. Shusugisaki, I love it. Baseball, rugby union.
3: Yes.
0: I'd like to thank Peter and Antonia and Lee Kelly's shot through. I don't know where she's gone. Thanks for your company this morning. It's been, as my friend, since Indians, he doesn't say it's unreal, mate. He says... It's...

0: It's been real.
1: It's been real, kids. Legend.
0: Yeah, it's been real. Stay tuned on the ABC for the morning show. It's always, well, it's just interesting beyond belief.
2: From Belmont to Butler.
3: From Joondalup to Jandakot.
2: Across the coast and out to the hills. Everything Perth. 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
1: Everything Perth.
2: Good morning, this is ABC News. I'm Garrett Mundy. The WA Opposition Spokesman for Education says a program to assist at-risk youth is one measure which could reduce the number of school lockdowns. Figures tabled in Parliament this week show the number of instances of lockdowns in public schools increased by 130% between 2017 and last year. More than 80% of those were due to threats of violence. Liam Steltari says the government needs to take action.
3: We need the government to enforce a zero-tolerance approach to extreme bad behaviour, to back our teachers and our principals, and to invest in diversionary programs for at-risk youth and disengaged students, because ultimately that provides a way to reduce the threat in our schools.
2: Education Minister Sabina Winton says the government has taken a strong stance against violence in schools and empowers principals to automatically suspend or move to exclude students who instigate violence. The Prime Minister Anthony Albanese says he's continuing to negotiate with other jurisdictions on a national gun buyback scheme after New South Wales became the first state to sign on. Coming into effect on the 2nd of November, New South Wales gun owners with more firearms than the new legal limit will be compensated up to $1,000 per firearm. It's part of tightened gun reform introduced in the wake of December's Bondi terror attack. Mr. Albanese says it's farcical that some states still have paper gun licences.
4: I'll continue to work constructively with states and territories. They will make their own decisions under our federation system. They are responsible. But what I would say and reiterate is that in the Commonwealth, they have a willing partner.
2: New South Wales Premier Chris Minns says he believes his state will have the toughest gun laws in the country.
5: I'm not going to let perfection be the enemy of the good here, and we're also not going to wait for every state to come on board. We feel this is necessary for our state today, and if it means we're the first mover, or even the only mover, that's what we need to do.
2: Pauline Hanson says she remains opposed to Sydney's gay and lesbian Mardi Gras. The One Nation leader first criticised the Mardi Gras 30 years ago, describing it as promoting something that is not natural. Asked about those 1996 comments today, Senator Hanson has told ABC News while she supports gay marriage, she remains opposed to the Mardi Gras.
6: I just don't like the gay Mardi Gras. So anyway, that's my opinion. I think your own personal sexuality should be kept in closed doors behind closed doors. It's no one's business to do it out there.
2: Authorities have recovered the bodies of 22 more people killed in a ferry accident on a lake in Zimbabwe. At least 72 people are known to have died when the overloaded state-operated vessel capsized in rough waters. This woman has described how she survived.
7: I hung onto a window on the boat as it sank, and then I fell into the water. I moved my hands even though I couldn't swim. I drowned several times until I called out to a young man to help, and then he pulled me to safety.
2: Officials in Hawaii are warning residents of the Big Island and Maui to brace for heavy rain and strong winds as a powerful hurricane approaches. Category 1 system Lala is expected to make landfall on the southern end of the Big Island, with authorities ordering people to shelter in place. Hawaii Governor Josh Green says the Big Island could see as much as 635 millimetres of rain.
8: There will be floods in low-lying areas. That means that there will be rocks that come down off the mountain. So it's 15 to 20 inches on the windward side of Big Island. Windward Maui could get 8 to 12 inches. And locally, we've seen bursts that have 4, 5, 6 inches more, which, by the way, is more rain than they ever see on the mainland. Again, an incredible amount of water.
2: Authorities in the U.S. state of Indiana say at least five people have died in flooding this week. Crews

0: have been working to rescue people from rising waters in neighbourhoods along the White River in Indianapolis. The state has been hammered over the past week by heavy rains, resulting in rivers and creeks surging. Socceroos striker Nestori Irrenkunda has officially sealed his transfer to Portuguese giants Sporting, Chris Mitchell reports.
1: Sporting CP announced the move from the English club Watford, with the undisclosed fee reported to be in the region of $26 million, potentially rising with add-ons to closer to $30 million. There's a release clause too, valued at $130 million. The Lisbon club have also released a slick video introducing the player to the club's fan base. With Michael Jackson's pop hit Bad playing in the background, Irrenkunda, complete with one sparkly silver glove and sneakers to match, is seen stepping out of a sports car in a murky underground car park before showing off some of his own dance moves.
0: Possible showers today for the far eastern parts of the South Interior and Eucla. For Perth, a sunny day, northeasterly winds 15 to 25 kilometres an hour and a forecast top of 24 degrees. Currently in the city, it's 19.6. ABC News, it's now 5 past 10.
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10: September has arrived early this year with another classic on the eve of finals as Hawthorn and Collingwood become the first sides in history to draw against each other twice in a season.
11: Gunston marks. Score still level. Kick into the left. Oh, you wouldn't believe it. A draw last time out in round 8 now has the ball in his hands. Kicks on its way and he scores. Oh! It's been kept in play and for the first time in history, two sides have drawn twice against each other in the same season. I'm here and I do not believe it.
10: A set shot that has rattled the foundations of finals. There are now five teams fighting for a top four finish. The Lions, the Hawks, the Cats, the Crows and the Demons all want that double chance. And speaking of Melbourne, they obliterated Port Adelaide last night. They've won their sixth game in seven matches, raised the bat for the 12th time this season. But it might have come at a cost. Talisman Jacob Van Rooyen is going to face immense scrutiny for a high hit on Alia Alia that left the milestone man concussed.
12: Petty drops it in. Van Rooyen on the march, threw a fist in and collects Alia high.
13: Oh, no.
12: And he's landed face down into the turf.
13: Yep.
12: Alia Alia immediately has players and teammates come in to assist. That is an ugly connection. And Jacob Van Rooyen a little careless there.
13: He's rolled over.
14: It's worse than that, Aaron. It's beyond careless.
10: There is a lot to unpack across the next hour, and we've got three games of footy coming your way. 0437 774 774 is the text line to get in touch. Aaron Bryan's with you in the South Bank studios this morning. We've had a late change. Matt Clinch got so swept up in the draw last night, he's lost his voice, so our thoughts are with Clinchy. I'm sure he'll be back in no time, but thankfully for me, his partner in crime is here to help me out this morning. The Triple Premiership Cat and the captain of the Geelong Football Club, the All-Australian midfielder, Cameron Ling, is part of AFL Sunday. Morning, Lingy.
15: Morning, Aaron. Great to have you with us. Well, afternoon now over here in Victoria. it's so good to have you as part of the show. You will no doubt fill in admirably for Clinchy. We do wish him all the very, very best. Gee, we've got a lot to go through. It's amazing the footy that's played, the different repercussions, the wild card round, the top four battle. Plenty to go through. Now, Aaron, I hope you understand here on this show, we love a glass half full. We love to kick things off with a highlight and get things rolling. We want our listeners to send in their highlights as well. What is yours so far this round?
10: I think mine had to be last night. So I was lucky enough to call the Port Adelaide game. The Demons were tremendous. But Cade Chandler back at home, the kid from Shara, game 100, absolutely lit it up in front of his hometown family and friends last night.
12: Tolstrup tried to pull the kick to the leading Chandler, just bobbled around as he filled the deck, but then he sold the candy, dodged it, duck, dive and dodge. Cade Chandler has got four.
10: An amazing season that he's had so far. Yeah. A lot of the Demons players have improved under Stephen King, but this is a guy who, yeah, signed a multi-year deal during the year and just continually gets better and better and almost underrated in a prolific forward line, Lingy.
15: Yeah, great shout out. I think he's built a season now that had us all underrating him, and now we're quite rightly rating him. So that's fantastic. Four goals is a terrific output for him. Mine, of course, Aaron, is going to lead into probably more of a discussion about now the shape of the top four, the top eight, the top 10, the top six, whatever it is we're searching for. It was the draw, a game that had so many momentum swings, the Pies in the second term, the Hawks in the third term. In the last quarter, there was momentum shifts even within that quarter, and we end up with the second draw between these two teams this season. Here's Craig McRae and Sam Mitchell on what their thoughts are on the draw.
13: It's exciting for our Collingwood fans, I'm sure they're at home, and it's always hard to know how to react after a draw, but I thought we won a lot of things tonight. And the scoreboard wasn't one of them, but we won a lot of things. And, just immensely proud of our group right now.
16: When the scores were level, it was like, is it a draw? Do we want a draw or do we need to win this game? It was quite an odd moment. So wanted to add, when you've been in the game a long time, you sort of feel like you've seen most things, but certainly haven't seen that. The thing I thought about was as he was running in, I didn't want when you step off the line and it's play on. I was like, just get him to take the whole 30, make sure he doesn't end up with the play on. So you got no control. At that time, you can't get a message out. You can't do anything. So I'm a glorified fan at that point, to be honest.
15: I don't know, Aaron, if you could tell between the tone of those two voices. Certainly the reactions post-match suggested Craig McRae was a little on the side of that's a winning draw, and Sam Mitchell maybe a little bit more on that was a losing draw. It's funny the different emotions that happen when the scores are level. I agree with Craig McRae very much. It was a terrific performance by the Pies, and the Hawks probably left 2 points on the board there. I love the fact that, well, Bo McCreary's not a young bloke anymore, but he's a bit of an unheralded player. 22 touches, a goal, 12 tackles. Sam Swadling, 29 disposals. Roan Steele kicks a couple of goals. Ed Allen, 28 touches and a goal. That younger, unheralded class of the Collingwood team, really well supporting their superstars in Nick and Josh Dacos and those types of players. It felt finals-like, that game. And just funnily enough, we end up with the scores level.
10: If that was the audition, we're going to have a lot of fun in a fortnight's time. But I agree with you. The scrutiny on Collingwood for the last few years is too old, too slow. And where are the kids? Where are the first rounders that are stuck in the twos? And we saw all of them on display last night. Ed Allen's had a very good month and is finding his own footy around the tagging roles. And Bo McCreary's the million-dollar man. Tassie's about to throw him $7 million over 7 years, and he certainly showed why he can deliver that with the performance last night. But ebbs and flows. The Hawks kicked 9 out of 10 at one point. The Pies are just going fast and frenetic and taking the game on, and Hawthorn almost looked a shell of themselves. Usually they're pretty fast out of the middle, but they wanted to control play, Lingy, and in the end, the tackling pressure helps the Pies. They get to the point of Dylan Moore with the set shot to win the game, but I think you nailed it in terms of the coach's reactions, where Hawthorn have essentially handed Brisbane third now. They had the advantage of the draw that meant they didn't need the percentage to play a factor, and now all of a sudden it has, because they've had two draws this season, and for Collingwood it entrenches them in eighth. They can't move anywhere from here.
15: No, they can't, and we'll probably get to a little discussion on what they do next week with some of their players potentially coming back from injury or maybe being a little bit sore. That they aren't too old, too slow anymore, as you say, but they do have older players that might do with some managing next week. It's funny, isn't it, that Craig McRae will be happy with the draw, but then if you watch back that last, minute of the game, when Collingwood get that, what's it called, lasso free kick out of bounds, from that moment,

0: moment, they actually don't handle it that well. They've done so much right. They still tried to take the game on. I love the fact they're going for the win. But the blasting kick forward with no composure or vision just gifted the ball back to Hawthorn. And then Hawthorn had the composure. All they had to do was work it on that open side of the ground, the Shane Warne stand side of the ground, and find a mark inside 50. And we all thought that was going to be enough. We just assumed that even if Dylan Moore went a little bit skinny with his kick, he was going to get it through for a point and it was going to be a win. So Craig McRae will no doubt love a lot of what they did to fight it out and those young players that we spoke about. But in that last passage of play, Hawthorn handled it much better than Collingwood and just weren't able to finally get that single point. But so it'll be an interesting... If you were a fly on the wall in the meeting as they break it down, I reckon there'll be positive Collingwood's meeting we're talking about. And then just a little bit, but hey, boys, in this last 40 seconds, we're going to go for the win, but we need something set up or we need some composure with the ball to not just cough it back up to them and let Hawthorn get a simple mark inside forward 50. So coaches, they certainly earn their money after a game like that.
1: It's amazing. And to be fair to your credit, like Collingwood have been the kings of the close finish for years. And now they're having to adapt with this new younger brigade. And look, I was calling the Port game at the time. So we had the vision up and we were trying to relay to the listeners in our game what was going on. But with a minute to go, I felt like it just went full volleyball style. It was bouncing between the arcs and no one actually wanted to win it. As you said, Collingwood had their chances to just control the momentum and gave it away. And then symbolic of the Hawks season that Jack Gunston's the man to set up the chance to potentially win it all. So I think the hard part for Sam Mitchell, and as we heard before in his voice, not being able to secure that means, yeah, Brisbane leapfrogged them into third. The percentage gap is 2, but it's probably enough that it's going to be hard to chase down. Means they get Fremantle in the first week, Lingy, and that's a very ominous affair out west.
0: It is, and Fremantle just continue to remind everybody why they've been the best team in the competition all year. Going back to Friday night, they were challenged, really well challenged by the Adelaide Crows, and Fremantle just went, we're the best, we're playing on our home deck, and powered away with that win. So yeah, it's a big, big road trip for the Hawks, a likely road trip. In that first week of finals, they will be coming off a week off. So will Fremantle. The attitudes of the Hawthorn players will be, let's go. Let's take this on. This is the biggest challenge right now to go to Perth and knock off Freo. But they have made it a little bit harder for themselves. The likelihood they were, I think it's now almost locked away. I should have done this. But they were going into state regardless. Maybe if they'd won, actually, they could have leapfrogged.
1: I think the top two is pretty
0: Swans.
1: Set. We can run through the permutations in a moment because it looks like we kind of know where we're headed, but there's a little bit to play out over the final month. Brisbane will be a main talking point out of that as well as we navigate our way forward. It's AFL Sunday. If you're jumping on, Aaron Bryan's with you. Matt Clinch is out with his lost voice. He called the thrilling draw last night and unfortunately not with us today, but Cameron Ling is here, the triple premiership cat, the former skipper as well. On the text line, 0437 774 774, Wes in Werribee says the pressure in the Hawks and Pies game was illustrated by Lloyd Meek's 2 muffed handballs in the crucial moments. The Hawks needed a Jared Roughhead to kick the clutch goal for them. That's a big throwback. Traralgon Tiger, my highlight of the weekend as a Richmond supporter, is hearing another Host AFL Sunday. Few and far between go Tigers in 2026. Scotty in Melbourne, long-term Fremantle member here and still can't believe what is happening this season, but the highlight was the dancing Dudley goal in the last quarter on Friday night. Brilliant. So he had great performance. Managed to draw a few free kicks that I think were contentious, but geez, a dangerous small forward, Lingy.
0: Yeah, he is. And Freo fans right now, they are feeling the best feeling, I reckon, in footy. When your team is on its rise and genuinely have a shot at winning a premiership off and off a drought, or in Fremantle's case, their first ever in their history, that first rise up is so exciting because you're racked with nerves as well. You're sitting up on top of the ladder thinking, oh my God, is it real? Are we actually going to do it? Or are they going to break our hearts again? And you can't help but just get completely invested. So it's a fun journey for the Freo fans, but I'm sorry, you're going to be biting your nails for another 5 or 6 weeks.
1: I've been trying to preach patience to them because, yes, they've waited an eternity for this moment, but the list profile is so good that if it doesn't happen this year, it'll happen soon. I'm willing to bet in the next 4 years they've got one, if not two, flags. And look, the reality is I think Fremantle are a cut above and their biggest rival is going to be themselves. If they're inaccurate in

0: seems to be a lack of enthusiasm about our achievements. We beat Fremantle, you may remember. Give us a break. We may be daggy, but we've got this quiet demonic power. I wrote a piece during the week, Elizabeth, about Stephen King and Coach of the Year and how the D's essentially were viewed as a side that were punching above their weight, that they've exceeded expectations based on the players they lost and the new coach coming in. But that mentality has changed. The narrative is now they are a genuine dark horse. And yeah, getting to watch them last night, they've got a lot of weapons. But the Van Rooyen suspension will cost them, and we'll get into that when our South Australian listeners join us in about 15 minutes' time. Want to go back to the Pies, Lingy. So quick one on you. It's the AFL bingo card. I've got to ask it again. Draw, yes or no?
1: Yeah, I like the draw in the season. It's a fun quirk. It adds the 2 points at times. It's okay. It's okay to have a couple of a year and it be a little bit of this strange quirk in the ladder. It's fine. We don't have it in finals. We can have some point of difference to other sports. We don't have to fall in line with NBA and NFL and everything like that. It's okay.
0: Don't let Corbin Middlemass and Ben Cameron hear you. They're doing the cricket at the moment, so thankfully they won't mind. Speaking of which, if you do want to hear our coverage of day four on the ABC Listen app through the cricket button, the Aussies have had a bad morning. They've lost three for very little. They lead by 3 runs, but Bangladesh have an innings in hand. So, yeah, it might be done today. There's another one to go, 10 a.m. Eastern Standard Time tomorrow if you want to hear day five, but we might not get there. We'll see what happens. But, yes, I agree with you, Lingy, that there are good draws and bad draws, and last night was a great one. That was the perfect encapsulation of what was going to be a September preview, and, gee, it shaked up the foundations of the ladder. So we mentioned some of the permutations. We'll get into the top five very quickly, but Collingwood are locked in eighth. So their percentage is good enough that the Bulldogs and Carlton can't catch them. And even if they win, it's not good enough to overlap Adelaide. So they're going to get a home wildcard final, which is a massive result for Craig McRae's men, who in the early part of this year, many had written them off. Like we look back all the way to, I want to go, let's say round 15, they're 13th at that point. And they've gone on this absolute tear through that. So I think in the last 9 games, they're unbeaten in 8. And, yeah, 7 wins in that. But the question now becomes, if you can't move, Lingy, what do you do next week when you've got a load of veterans who maybe you need to manage, but Greg Swan has warned you not to?
1: I wouldn't care what Greg Swan has to say. I truly don't. It's your club, your team. You do what is right for your team to give yourselves the best opportunity. Mm. That is absolutely. I think that was a reaction to that memo anyway across the league. Craig McRae will make the right decision. Talk about somebody, Stephen King's in line for Coach of the Year. Justin Longmuir, quite rightly, in line for Coach of the Year. So is Craig McRae. The way that he's flipped this around and have genuine momentum heading into September, young players, increased scoring, all of the above. He's a wonderful coach. He makes decisions based on what is best for Collingwood to win the premiership this season. I don't care about some ridiculous overstepping the mark memo from the AFL. You make the decision that gives your team the best chance to win the flag. And that's what your members want, your fans want. That's what we as footy people want. Hmm. So it was a ridiculous memo anyway. Should never, ever, ever have been sent. So Collingwood, yep, if it's Jeremy Howe or if it's Scotty Pendlebury who played and is a bit sore, whoever it is, you make the decision that best works for your football team.
0: We are absolutely on the same page. I think you've earned the right to make that call. And look, integrity of the competition, if you really cared about it, we'd have an even fixture and we don't. So it is what it is. And I crunched the numbers during the week because I had a feeling we were going to get to this point. If you go back over the last month in terms of finals contenders, round 23, we've had 5 players managed across them. Week prior was 6, week before that 5, 3 and 5 again. So teams have been doing it. And your side, Geelong, Lingy, they are the kings of it. They've been doing it for years. This season, 13 of the 22 rounds, they've managed at least one player, and they've managed 19 through the whole year. So they've done it well in advance. What's the problem with doing it next week rather than every other week?
1: Exactly right, Aaron. That's the question. And don't forget, these clubs, they know their players better than the AFL. The AFL wouldn't have a clue about these players, about how sore they are, what little niggles they've been dealing with. The clubs drill down so much onto they do all this testing pre-training through the week to understand, are they flagging a little bit in extra fatigue? So they do all this testing as far as understanding, are they at risk of a soft tissue injury, a training or in the game? Do we need to download subtly throughout the week, but they're right to play in the game? Or do we need to manage them from a game because they're in the red zone, for want of a better term, and if they tip into that,

0: they're going to tear a hammy and then they're going to miss a month. They know their players. They have doctors, physios, sports science. They analyze the GPS data. They look at it all to make sure they can make the most educated decision. The AFL would have none of that knowledge on the players of individual clubs. So back the clubs in to make the decision that's best for them.
1: And that means it might be a free hit for the Brisbane Lions, who, as we mentioned before, are pretty much locked in third, but they get the Pies Friday night in what should be a blockbuster. But if Collingwood essentially say, look, we're finishing eighth, doesn't matter what happens from here. Obviously, you love momentum if you can get a win. But at the same time, Brisbane might say, thank you very much. We'll make sure that we entrench ourselves in a away SCG qualifying final against Sydney. Craig McRae did speak about this after the draw last night. This is what he had to say when asked about managing players.
2: We've got a lot of players coming back. I say that, but they still got to get through the week. We've got another six-day break, so we're travelling a couple of six-day breaks, which might suggest that some might need to be managed. I was pretty deliberate with Jared Way that we'll manage them if they need to be managed. Not just for the sake of it. And if they're really sore and they can't perform, well, that they won't play next week. But right now, there's an energy that everyone wants to play. So that'll be interesting how that plays out. But every GPS tells a different story. A cumulative load and things like that. So that's, we take all that into consideration. And we'll weigh all that up at the appropriate time at match committee next week to make those decisions.
1: On the text line, 0437 774 774 to get in touch on AFL Sunday. Phil says the Pies can make history now. They take the draw and they move on. So a good result for them as they're locked in eighth and a home wild card coming their way, probably against Carlton, which would be absolutely historic and would make the league a lot of money, Lingy. Let's run through the permutations because the ladder's looking pretty locked in now. So Fremantle minor premiers, done and dusted. They've got Carlton next weekend, so the Blues might be able to jag a win there as well if Fremantle decide to take it a little lightly next weekend. Around that, Sydney pretty much locked in for the home SCG final because they've got a percentage gap of 15 on Brisbane. So even if the Lions win next week, they've got to close that gap. You're not doing it at this stage of the year.
0: And we are assuming, sorry Bombers fans, but we are assuming Sydney just take care of business today. I don't see that one.
1: Well, if they do that,
0: upset,
1: then it's absolutely guaranteed. They're two wins ahead. They're finishing in second, home qualifying final coming their way. Brisbane, Hawthorn and Melbourne are all tied on 60 points right now. The Lions are 2% ahead of Hawthorn, but get Collingwood Friday. The Hawks have the Eagles. So there is a chance if they have a huge win, Hawthorn, they could close that gap. Melbourne, meanwhile, are another 6% behind the Hawks. And I had the live ladder up last night during the Port game. It was a 130-point gap. So they're not going to get there. They're going to need Brisbane or Hawthorn to drop a game to get the double chance. Otherwise, it's a home elimination final for the Demons, which you'd probably still take, Lingy, given everything that happened in the build-up?
0: Oh, absolutely. And if, as you said, home is the word you use, they don't lose much at the MCG this season, those Demons. And I know we're going to get to Jacob Van Rooyen after the join with our Adelaide audience, but there might be a little bit there with depending on how severe his is. But you'd absolutely take that. The battle for third and fourth and whether you go to Perth or Sydney becomes important, but as we said, if Collingwood rest things, I need to flag with the Collingwood being locked in eighth position. If the Bulldogs win today, they will go even on points with them.
1: They need to make up 13% over the last two rounds. They need to wallop Carlton.
0: But then if the Dogs win today, they would be equal on points. Collingwood actually need to play a full team next week to get the win to stay with a home.
1: I have assumed that Melbourne's beating the Bulldogs next week, haven't I? So
0: We can't assume anything. Now, a home wildcard final for even if the Bulldogs finish on top. Then we start getting the question, should that one be at Docklands over the MCG? But we know what the answer to that one's going to be, Aaron.
1: Now we're getting into the nitty-gritty. So I'll amend my statement. Collingwood are locked into finals and a wild card, but maybe not quite home, but I'm very confident about it. Geelong are still a win behind third, fourth and fifth, but have the best percentage. So if someone falls over, they probably need two to fall over. They could get the double chance, but right now, pretty set in terms of a home elimination final at worst. The Crows lost on Friday night, hurt them. And you go back to the showdown, they've had a few games they've dropped. Even the chance of percentage boosting with Richmond, they didn't take it. And they're probably going to be in a home wild card, which I know Crow supporters are incensed about, Lingy, as minor premiers, straight sets exit, and now the potential of a home wild card, maybe even against a Carlton. If you drop that, there's going to be some serious questions at Westlakes.
0: Yes, it will. And I as I've said right throughout the season, I quite like the Crows and find them dangerous. But it's a hard road back now. So, yeah, that was an important loss. Fremantle took care of them. But the other losses probably throughout the season have been more important. Geelong's win, and we're going to get to it a little bit later too, over North Melbourne became crucial to not have to take on that wild card and that extra game in a brilliant game of footy, by the way, against the Kangaroos.
1: Looked a little scary early for them.
0: Oh,
1: you
0: absolutely.
1: Would have had the knees wobbling.
0: Yeah, absolutely it did. We are assuming, and we can't assume anything, that the Cats perhaps take care of business next week against Richmond at Cadinia Park. You'd probably put that one down as a win. So that gets them safe inside that top six and leaves some very good football teams in a wildcard position, which I suppose is exactly what the AFL wanted.
1: Yeah, I think originally I was a bit flat about the integrity of the finals, that we're just handing teams a chance to play in September. But this run home has been enticing, and the last weekend's going to matter. There are games that will certainly deviate as to who plays who, and realistically there's still probably 12 teams in the hunt for the 10 spots. The Giants and St Kilda are holding out hope that the Blues will lose today. And the Giants obviously need a big win over the Eagles. And then they've got Adelaide next weekend. So they're not totally out of it, but it's 12 into 10 right now. And the actual ladder positioning looks likely how it's going to finish. But there is a chance for some sides to move if one of those third, fourth or fifth sides decides to drop a game. For Brisbane, Lingy, this is a side that perennially gets written off in the middle of the year and after the bye goes on a surge. So 2023, 11-4 after the break. 2024, 14-2. 25, they're 9-3. And now they're 7-1. They were eighth and they are suddenly in third. They don't get Fremantle first week. Sydney's probably the most vulnerable of the finalists. This is shaping up very well for Chris Fagan's men.
0: It is. I just want to put it on record, though. Those who think they get written off weren't listening to our show. we had them there with Freo as the best pretty much for the whole year. They are built for finals. They've proven that. And the one thing that's kept me solid, and maybe their motivation early on in the year is just a little bit, let's just turn up and play. What's kept me really positive about them is they don't have a midfield group who are all now 33, 34 years of age, coming off two premierships, but they're starting to tip to the other side. Their best players now are either in their prime or entering their prime. So Will Ashcroft is the star of the midfield now. He's, 23? Levi's barely 20. Zach Bailey is just a true superstar. I think he's 25. Hugh McCluggage in his prime. Josh Dunkley's there. Barry. Then you can have Lachie Neal, who is on the older side of things, as an impact midfielder and a very, very good impact midfielder. So they've still got young legs, despite having locked in three grand finals and two flags under their belt already. So that's why they are very much in that window and can build back ends of the season like they have and like they've done again now. It was that weird game against Carlton that had us all scratching our head. How can they get 150 points scored against them? But I think for them, they would have just said, okay, we learned, yep, we get it. When we're off, we can get smacked by anyone. But when we're on, we can take care of anyone. So they're back locked and they're going to build beautifully. I've said this right throughout, Aaron. If you want to win the flag this year, you got to take down the champs first. At some point, might be a prelim. It might be on the big stage on grand final day. But you want to win it, you got to take down the Lions.
1: It feels like they're the worst possible opponent for Sydney.
0: Yep.
1: If Brisbane get this done, home prelim, I'd be banking on them being there the last day of September again. And they just time their runs so well. Like, credit to them. For when you have these grand finals year after year, you get shorter off-seasons, shorter pre-seasons. Chris Fagan mentioned that with the injuries at the start of the year building up to the middle of the campaign. But they're timing the run to perfection. And it's ominous for the rest of the competition.
0: And you know what's even scary is if they happen to drop that qualifying final against the Swans, we're assuming that, it still doesn't mean they're gone, because that's what happened.
1: They've come from semis before, yes.
0: Yeah, correct. They're never out. You've got to beat them in an elimination final that sends them packing. That's the one someone's got to knock them off in.
1: Love this text in. No name, but says, love listening to Cameron Ling. It's been an absolute joy so far across AFL Sunday, and we've got plenty more to unpack. The Jacob Van Rooyen incident over in Adelaide Oval, where he concussed Alirelir in his milestone game. The Ds might be missing their talisman for what could be the rest of the season, given how Melbourne currently sit. We're going to unpack the Carlton and Bulldogs match later today with Josh Fraser, now announcing himself that he's had his interview for the Blues. Plenty to talk about from yesterday's losses as well, with North now out of finals. Richmond had a disappointing performance with their veterans to

0: exciting. And the Gold Coast Suns, just, yeah, back to reality again. Damien Hardwick a little bit bamboozled as to how he's going to use his senior figures moving forward. 0437 774 774 is the text line if you do want to get in touch with us. And a reminder, the cricket is on right now. You hit the cricket button on ABC Listen. You can hear day four action with Corbin Middlemass and Ben Cameron, who are up in the top end. The Aussies 7 for 243 and a lead of 15 runs. We'll be back shortly on AFL Sunday to unpack more of round 23.
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0: Petty drops it in. Van Rooyen on the march, threw a fist in and collects Alia high.
6: Oh, no.
0: And he's landed face down into the turf.
6: Yep.
0: Alia immediately has players and teammates come in to assist. That is an ugly connection. And Jacob Van Rooyen, a little careless there.
6: He's rolled over.
7: It's worse than that, Aaron. It's beyond careless.
0: Alia has the trainers come out immediately to attend to him. This is an ugly scene for a man in his 200th game, let alone any player who hits the turf the way that Alia did.
6: He's sitting up, so that's a good thing, but probably likely that he'll spend the rest of the game on the bench.
8: Van Rooyen knows too. He just hovered around and gave him a bit of a half apology there. I think he knows he's possibly in a fair bit of strife. Good to see him back on his feet now though, Alia.
0: Big moment for the D's season if a suspension looms for Van Rooyen. We're a fortnight out from finals. Alia on his feet, wobbly, clutching his nose as the trainers escort him all the way over to the broadcast wing.
8: It almost looked like a coat hanger, the way the arm came around. It clearly wasn't intentional, but we saw what happened with Darcy Fogarty a few weeks ago with that swinging arm, albeit that was a tackle.
6: Just like to see it again from a different angle to see whether the contact was there. But he hit the ground hard, didn't he? Like face down.
0: A warm welcome to our South Australian listeners joining us for AFL Sunday this afternoon. Aaron Bryan's with you alongside the Triple Premiership cat, Cameron Ling. And it did not go the way of either South Australian club last night at the Adelaide Oval. The Crows would have been barracking for the power, which is an odd thing to say. I know Rod Jamieson, our Premiership Crow, said he'd rather finish in the wild card than support Port Adelaide. But they needed them to get a win to try and stay in the hopes of the top four finish. The D's get the job done. What a tremendous run they're on. They've won six of their last seven. They posted a season high 132 last night, raised the bat for the 12th time. It was nearly the perfect business trip, Lingy. But Jacob Van Rooyen, when they were well and truly on top in the second quarter, just a little careless definition by the book in terms of the way he threw that arm out. And if you look at the Darcy Fogarty suspension a month ago when he threw the arm at Harry Cunningham, concussed the player, was careless, high, severe, three games. If Jacob Van Rooyen gets that, with the Demons potentially hosting an elimination final, I think that's his season.
9: Yeah, it's a great point. And we've got such a clear comparison with the Darcy Fogarty one to go to. It's those who watched the Darcy Fogarty one were thinking, well, he's just trying to tackle him. That was the out. Well, but no, the AFL have shown they don't care what you were trying to do anymore. It's what you've done. And if that careless impact is high, as you said, and is severe, and especially if it leads to a concussion, they've shown they're going to punish you for it. 10 years ago, that the Jacob Van Rooyen one that we're talking about now might have been, I was trying to spoil the ball, or I was just trying to tap it out of his hands, and I just accidentally missed the ball and got him high. And the AFL might have said, yeah, okay, yeah, I accept that. Might have, didn't always. But now they're just not going to. So it was a really silly action. He could have avoided it. I don't know why he, with the swinging arm, and was clearly going to get him high. It was a really silly thing to do that is ultimately going to cost him. If it's not three games like Darcy's one, you'd think it's got to be two, given that Alia was concussed. So anything from two to three is into wildcard, or potentially if they don't play in the wildcard round, Melbourne, it's straight into a final, an elimination final followed by potentially a semi-final after that. It was just a dumb thing for him to do, given how good a season he's having, how important he is for that Melbourne Footy Club. I don't know why he did it.

0: I'm almost baffled. Why would you hang your arm out there and let that be at risk of happening?
1: And I'm almost the other way of you, Lingy, where instead of it's 2 to 3, I think it's 3+ for me, given that, the MRO guidelines, if you're concussed, it's severe. So, careless, high contact, severe, it's 3+, maybe to the tribunal. Lauren Arnell was...
0: How does it go above Darcy Fogarty, though? How do you think it boosts to 4?
1: This is the segue that I was after. So we had Lauren Arnell on last night, and I think the raw emotion of the moment, which afterwards when she kind of had a chance to reflect on it, thought, maybe it wasn't as severe as she originally thought, but the nature of the incident had her pretty fired up about how much more severe it was than Darcy Fogarty's hit.
2: Vision, this is Lauren? Far worse. I was at the SCG and I saw Fogarty. I thought Fogarty was stitched up by the system, Aaron, getting 3 weeks for what he did, which was a reckless tackle. And unfortunate that it was on Cunningham, who's significantly shorter. But in this case, Van Rooyen's leading up at the footy. He's had no physical pressure from behind. He can clearly see that Alir's cutting in front of him, and he swung his arm for. I think that's worse than careless.
1: And the quote I go back to in the tribunal hearing, Lingy, when Darcy Fogarty got the 3 games was, a reasonable player in his position would have known that swinging an arm in that matter was going to lead to a forceful high strike. And I think in this situation, it's at least level, if not worse, and that is, 3 games for Jacob Van Rooyen.
0: Yeah, no, they're really strong and reasonable arguments. And I think that is certainly what the MRO, and it might even bypass the MRO and go straight to the tribunal, I'm not sure. That's the argument they will make, and they are fair arguments. And I, watching it again and again, and I used the word just almost stupid for what he did, I don't see many arguments from Jacob Van Rooyen's side of thing to say I was trying to do this or I accidentally did that.
1: He knew straight away. He was so apologetic. There was no malice in the incident. It was just a brain fade. And the hard part is he's their leading goal kicker by a mile. He's well ahead of Bailey Fritsch, and they've already lost Brody Majacek. Harrison Petty, to his credit, has been tremendous. So I think he's had 18 goals in 7 games since Majacek departed, and it felt like that was the D season dashed. And he's filled a void, but now they're starting to get thin. And we had Jack Steele in the post game on ABC Sport, and I asked him, what happens when you don't have Jacob Van Rooyen there? And he said, we should have some guys who can come in, like a Luca Kentfield. And I thought, he's not a guy who's played 3 games. Like, it's you're asking a lot of some kids to come in and be the talisman of a side that is trying to fight for top 4.
0: Yeah, yep, you're right. And that, as I said, with my check out, that forward line is light on. Bailey Fritsch is not a key forward. He never has been. He's a very, very clever, difficult matchup, medium forward, can get out the back, can get a ground ball, can lead up and take a mark. Jack Gunston's the best in the business at that particular role. But Bailey Fritsch has been very good at it as well. You need your keys. You need your one or two who are going to stand under a high ball and take one, or are going to stand under that high ball and even with an intercept defender coming up, bring it to ground, and then your crummers can go to work. He will be badly missed in September.
1: We were laughing before about the permutations of finals and how I assumed that Melbourne were going to beat the Western Bulldogs next week. But the more I think about it now, I'm like, there's a vulnerability there. Bontempelli's going to come back. So you never say never. And for those who have just joined us, a lot of text filing through about the draw last night. If you missed our conversation unpacking it, you can go back later on ABC Listen. Just search for ABC AFL Daily and you can hear the show back. But it was an awesome night at the MCG. A real build-up to September. Maybe a quick little one-liner for those who've just jumped on from South Australia. Lingy, your thoughts about Hawthorn-Collingwood?
0: Oh, to me, it felt finals-like. It was brilliant. As I touched on before, it had the momentum swings that big finals have. The Pies controlling that second term. The Hawks with their massive surge in the third. The last quarter was riveting. It was brilliant football. Just, again, momentum shifts within a quarter. That's finals footy. And I loved the fact that some of the young kids for Collingwood stood up and handled the moment really well. And the last 40 seconds to a minute wasn't perfect by the Pies. They coughed it up and then let Hawthorn take that mark inside forward 50, but also just found a way. Was it Sam Swadling?
1: Yeah,
0: I think it was Sam Swadling on the line. Yeah, so good. For an inexperienced player to just understand, get anything on it, keep it from crossing that line, to hold on for the draw. It was brilliant. That's the footy I love watching, Aaron. That's why I get pumped about this game.
1: And if you get the chance today, if you're listening, jump on ABC Sports socials, so Facebook, Instagram. We've got the Comcam up, and you can see the crew absolutely lose their minds at what was just an awesome...

0: Gosford end at the MCG last night. And yeah, it means Brisbane's now in third. They've got the game against Collingwood Friday night to secure a chance to play Sydney in the qualifying final. The Hawks lose that advantage of originally having a draw. Now they've had two, everyone's level, percentage becomes a factor, and they're probably getting Fremantle in the first week. So that's why Sam Mitchell was probably so devastated about it. Couple of texts coming through, 0437 774 774 if you do want to get in touch with us today. Rose is a Pies fan, couldn't watch but loved listening to the call. We love to hear that, Rose. You're our new favourite texter. Great job last night. They did a very good call, the crew. Clint Wilden's is over here at the moment with Cole Middlemass and Ben Cameron up in the top end, so you'll hear him across the next couple of weeks as well. What else have we got on the text line? Jan from Euroa says, I love the ABC. North were gallant in defeat yesterday and were on the wrong end of a few umpiring decisions, as usual as they go. And the girls, awesome yesterday as well. So, yeah, looking for a three-peat in the AFLW. The Roos had a very emphatic start. But you would have been watching this very closely, Lingy, for North to be seven goals up and then, become an arm wrestle.
1: Yeah, and I did. I unfortunately was watching the AFLW as well. North Melbourne, just too good. What a team they are. I actually thought the Cats were going to test them a little bit, but there's a reason why they haven't lost a game in 2 years, the Kangas. They were brilliant. And then followed by the men with the doubleheader. And what a game of footy that was. The scoring was there, 125 to 110. And at quarter time, going into the game, Aaron, I thought, what have North Melbourne done so well in their last month or so to really get that improvement shift? I thought it's been attack. The way they attack individual players, but also their ball movement is starting to really click. Defensively, I've got some big question marks still on North Melbourne. And I mean defensively across the whole ground, not just talking back six. But that's something they'll try and layer in over the off-season. I thought if Geelong could just not let them get away and get their attack really rolling, I thought over the course of the game, Geelong will just eventually, they're a better team, they'll be able to get through enough times they win. That first quarter was my worst nightmare, worst case scenario from a Geelong perspective, because North was so good. They just sliced and diced, they won the ball, they used the ball with speed. You could see their young blokes have just improved so much. Finn O'Sullivan is a true star, an absolute star in the making. And to just take them apart like that shows where this group is heading. Mm. Now, North Melbourne fans, I know you'd be frustrated and saying, well, we're sick of where they're heading. We want to be there. But games like that and probably the last month is going to hopefully show where they kick into next year. Next year, they should be making the finals and hopefully getting pretty deep and dangerous in finals. I know you coughed up a run of goals in the second, and I know it turned and Geelong eventually were too strong, but gee, some of your play Kangaroos, it is very, very good football. You've got some serious, serious talent about to hit their prime.
0: It was the performance they absolutely needed. I know it wasn't the result they would have wanted, given they were still in the hunt for finals, but there were some serious questions about if the Roos had actually improved this year. And Alistair Clarkson still signed for another couple of years. And, you know, is this the direction that is working? And you see something like that yesterday, as you touched on, with the kids who have just grown and grown, and you can see the green shoots and it just builds more belief.
1: Yeah, and so as a coach, and who's me to tell Alistair Clarkson how to coach, given he's coached four premierships. But as a coach coming into a group that is at or near the absolute bottom, North Melbourne were in a world of hurt, struggling on the field and a little bit off the field as well with some of their recruiting and choices, is you bring that young talent in, you develop them and teach them, and you give them games possibly slightly ahead of time, understanding there will be inconsistency and the immaturity will show out at times. And then you choose to prioritise, Aaron, whether or not we are going to layer in attack first or be super defensive and then build our attack on that. Clearly, North Melbourne have said, in what has shifted a bit more the modern game, I'm talking the really modern game, where teams now need to be able to score over 100 points. The stand rule, as much as we might hate it and get frustrated, has allowed the game to open up a bit. There's no one blocking the 45-degree kick anymore. That forward handball is on. So North Melbourne have said, let's prioritise attack first. But our defence across the whole ground might suffer a little bit because of that. Next year, Alistair Clarkson will not want Geelong having 65 inside 50s against them because no defence, no back six can really stand up to that type of ball just living in there, that type of pressure. So next, over summer, over pre-season, into next year, they will need to start layering in a quality defensive mechanism across the ground to turn that into 52 inside 50s against, not 65. But the fact they've already got the ability to attack and can score 110 points from their 45 inside 50s themselves, that's a great sign. That's often the last piece to come together. But Alistair's obviously said, hey, we got to learn to attack, learn to score, and then I can add these little functions of defence in that will limit the gap between our best and our worst. But we know we can take teams apart when we have the ball in hand. So I think they've done it in the right order, given the way the modern game shifted to having to score over 100 points to be a really good team.
0: And they spent the last two decades drafting midfielder after midfielder, and the bookends had been so thin, they might have started to find some answers. Like Cooper Trembarth the last 2 years has been great. The decision to get Jack Darling helps out Nick Larkey tremendously. Charlie Combin down back is settling. So, look, the pieces are there, Lingy. It's just a matter of maybe some more patience for the Roos fans, which is, I know, so hard to stress. We are fast running out of time. I love the luxury of getting to chat to you. I wish we could do it every week, Lingy, but we've got three games of footy coming up. So the Giants and the Eagles are first off the cab of the rank, the shitty Sydney showgrounds, I should say. Got absolutely tongue-twisted there. No late changes for that game. WA is going to head to that one to hear the Eagles call, but everybody can catch it on ABC Listen through the AFL Extra button. Everybody else, you've got the Footy Forum with Clint Wilden. Glenn Quartermain, Jack Nile is going to be part of the crew in the build-up to Carlton and the Bulldogs today. And then the final fixture of round 23 is Essendon and Sydney at the MCG. The big news for the Blues this week, Lingy, was that, yes, Josh Fraser has officially confirmed he's in the race to be the senior coach. He had his interview during the week. This is what he had to say to the press all about it.
2: I've been through the process and I've said all along that if I committed to that process, I was all in. So now it's in the hands of the selection panel and... yeah, we'll see what comes of that. I don't really want to go into too many specifics other than to say I think when you have ambitions to be a senior coach, you're working at your presentation over a long period of time and, the criteria can be different from job to job, but specifically around the person you are, the coach you are and the way forward for any football club that you present for. So, it entailed some of those things.
0: Footy at times can be this beautiful narrative and it's done so this week where Carlton plays the Western Bulldogs this afternoon at Docklands and Josh Fraser's first game was his first win against the Bulldogs way back in round 10. So we've come full circle and now he's the front man for the job. Lingy, does it feel done and dusted now that he's officially announced himself?
1: Done and dusted is a strong statement because I think they need to go through a really high quality process, make sure. Only because Josh has done a better job. I'm throwing any mud at David Teague here. He's done a better job than David Teague did at the time, but they also went through that appointing the interim coach a number of years ago and it didn't end well. So still got to be really thorough in their decision making, but I feel like it's Josh Fraser's as well, like we probably all do. I'm so happy for him. I know I've got a couple of really great mates who are in that final four as well and in the process in Corey Enright and James Kelly. They will be brilliant senior coaches at some stage. If it doesn't happen this time, it will happen eventually for them. I feel like it'll be Josh who gets it. This is a guy I went away with to Darwin in under-16s for Vic Country and played under-18s with him. And just a really great country boy, country lad, talented ruckman, a really high-quality person. Now hearing him speak, you see the work that he has put in on his craft. He presents well. His relationships with players have always been there, even back in his younger days. He's just a highly professional, high-quality person. And if he ends up being the leader of that Carlton footy department, they will have a great human being leading them up.
0: There's a lot of talk about building culture at Essendon, but I think Carlton needs that just as much with the playing group. And to be 10-2, they're invested in his game plan. A lot of that is the foundation of Michael Voss, but he's taken it to that next level. I can see this being the move, but you're right. They've got to be methodical about it and make sure they do the right thing because the Blues have been stuck in a litany of senior coaches over the last decade. I might have stolen your thunder as well, Lingy, because you were very mysterious about how we were going to handle this last segment today. But jumping in, I've got to make sure we stick to the routine and the structure. And every Sunday, we like to close the program with Cameron Ling's last word.
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4: 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Toughest opponent.
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1: You know I make Clinchy play that every week for me, Aaron, so thank you so much. I just need the little ego boost. I

0: try and get my kids to sit down and listen to our show just to listen to that last bit, just to remind them that I actually used to play the game, so they might listen to me occasionally. But no, it is Carlton related, so it bleeds perfectly into our discussion around Josh Fraser. But it's even more than that. Carlton, they move on from Michael Voss throughout the season. They were way down the bottom. They were struggling. And it's amazing that they have turned out to be the saving grace for the AFL of wildcard round, because we haven't really, unless there's some crazy results in the rest of today and then next week, we haven't really got this amazing battle between teams 13th, 12th, 11th trying to jump in there. If Carlton hadn't have come good, this wildcard idea, this wildcard concept would have fallen as flat as a pancake. It would have been so dull. And yes, there would have been movement around, this team might play this team. But right now, Carlton are genuinely riveting. They are riveting to watch. They've kicked 150 points against the two-time reigning champs. They have that much momentum and they are feeling amazing about themselves. They might just crash into the wild card and then beat a team and then head to an elimination final. And it could be at the MCG. And you might have 80,000 crazy Carlton fans who've been success-starved yelling and screaming. And they might win an elimination final. Anything is possible with this Carlton team. Now, that I understand they could also go crashing out. But thank you, Carlton, for making this wildcard concept not be something that was completely pointless and ridiculous. You've actually made it exciting and fun. And Carlton could do some damage. Now, I hope I haven't said all that and then they go and lose to the Bulldogs this afternoon, Aaron, but I love them. And Josh Fraser's been the big part of that. But their leaders have been sensational. Sam Walsh and Paddy Cripps and all of these. Jacob Wietering's finally back in, which is wonderful. He's a terrific footballer. Carlton, at the moment, you have saved the wild card. And if we got a Carlton-Collingwood wild card game at the G, good luck getting a ticket. That is 100,000 crazy fans supporting their team with the old rivals together. That's the wild card dream of the AFL.
1: Andrew Dillon needs to take Josh Fraser out for dinner, I think. This is locked it in for many years to come. And the rumblings are, if it was Collingwood and Carlton, which is what it's shaping up to be right now, $10 million they'd get from that game alone.
0: Oh, and we know
1: the league loves its cashlingy, so they'll just keep doing it.
0: Now, they wouldn't make decisions just based on money ever.
1: No.
0: That would never happen with the AFL.
1: I mean, we'll probably get record broadcast numbers as well for that game.
0: Yes.
1: So, look, everything's just ticking the boxes in terms of Carlton and Collingwood and, yeah, just the Blues being there. It's better for footy. We want these big clubs up and about because everyone gets invested in the run and the journey. So, look, credit to them. They were absolutely nowhere at the start of the year in Carlton now. Yeah, playing the Western Bulldogs this afternoon. A chance to jump up into ninth. And then, yeah, Collingwood and Carlton is, I guess, the favoured matchup. But as we touched on earlier in the hour, Fremantle have nothing to play for. Blues have the Dockers next weekend. So maybe they could come into finals having beaten the minor premiers. And you never say never, Lingy.
0: No, never say never. And that's what we've got for the rest of this round and next week. We've locked in Sydney knocking off Essendon. We've locked in the Cats knocking off the Tigers next week. There'll still be some crazy curveball that gets thrown in before the end of this home and away season. Something will happen just to throw everything around.
1: Yeah, context of our predictions. I don't know about you, Lingy, but my tipping's been in the bin this year. Every year my wife asks me to do it because she thinks I have some insider knowledge, and every year I let her down. So I don't know. I think sometimes we know too much and it never really works out for us. Hey, I want to leave you on this text as well, unnamed, unfortunately, but great shout out. Just says, where would we be without Cameron Ling? He's the best AFL commentator of all time. You're the best, Lingy. Oh. In my 60s, love the AFL and I love Cameron Ling.
0: Oh, wow. Thank you very much. My ego didn't need much more of a boost, but that's even better. Thank you, Simon. We've got brilliant listeners, haven't we, Aaron? So great to have you on the show too. Hopefully Clinchy's voice is better by next week and he'll be back. But if not, you've got that seat. You've done a great job, mate.
1: No, thank you for walking me through it. And I should mention as well, we don't have a show next week because we've got the early start.
0: Of course.
1: Round 24's got this crazy fixture. So in the end, you won't need to be on, Lingy. You've lost a bit of a payslip there. But Essendon and Port Adelaide is the early game next Sunday, which we'll take you straight to as part of the conclusion to the regular season. But yes, big day of footy coming your way. So we've got a triple header to wrap up round 23. Everyone's going in different directions. But WA listeners, you're off to the Sydney Showgrounds, Giants and West Coast. No late changes there. Sunday footy forum for everybody else. And then Western Bulldogs, Carlton at Docklands.

followed by Essendon and Sydney. Huge thanks to everybody who texted in. You can do so across the day on 0437 774 774, and you can hear the show back on ABC Listen as well. That's where the cricket button is if you want to hear day four. The Aussies are 7 for 250, 43, I should say, 15-run lead over Bangladesh. It's not looking great, but we might have a conclusion today. 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Otherwise, wherever you're going, enjoy your Sunday and have a great weekend on ABC Sport.

0: Good morning, this is ABC News. I'm Garrett Mundy. WA Premier Roger Cook says he's written to the Prime Minister to explain the importance of the state retaining its current share of the GST. An interim report by the Productivity Commission on the 2018 GST deal that increased WA's share has found it was a costly and inequitable mistake. In a copy of the letter posted to Mr Cook's social media, the Premier describes the report as an attack on every hard-working Western Australian. Mr Cook said if the recommendations were implemented, it would cost the state between $1 and $6 billion in lost GST revenue. In the letter, the Premier wrote he looked forward to Anthony Albanese's continued support for the current deal to provide confidence to industry, the WA community and in the national interest. WA's Housing Minister John Kerry says Western Australians need to move on from what he describes as a love affair with double brick when building new homes. It comes as a $27 million project jointly funded by the state and federal governments gets underway to build 54 modular homes for seniors in the West Australian wheat belt. Mr Kerry says building modular homes off-site will accelerate the speed at which houses can be built. He says anyone building a home should consider alternative building methods.
1: You don't necessarily have to go double brick. Think about alternative builds. Think about modular. Think about timber frame, because there are real things to be gained, particularly in terms of time frame, if you pursue alternative build.
0: One Nation leader Pauline Hanson says rules around early access to superannuation should be significantly relaxed. Early access to superannuation is currently tightly restricted to compassionate and hardship circumstances. Senator Hanson says those rules should change dramatically.
2: Let people use their money to help them now in a state of crisis. Some people who need these operations can't get access to their superannuation to have that done. Superannuation should be lightened up a bit so people can utilise this money in times of crisis. It is their money.
0: A business expert has raised safety concerns for food delivery drivers, saying the matter isn't covered under new minimum pay and conditions that come into effect tomorrow. Food delivery workers across Australia will receive more than $30 per hour under the Fair Work Commission ruling. But small business advocate Peter Strong says that doesn't address the lack of incentive around driver safety.
3: Safety always should be the number one priority, and they haven't got it right with this one. And I know that the studies show if you pay a truck driver more money per hour, there's less accidents because they know they can go slower and it won't matter. But at the moment with the gig people, they're paying them per delivery, and that doesn't work.
0: Police in the United States have arrested a 19-year-old suspect following a multiple shooting at Virginia State University. They say the suspect was found hiding in a dormitory closet. The shooting has left five people, all aged 17 to 23, with critical injuries. Authorities have given no information about a possible motive. Authorities in the US state of Hawaii are warning people on the Big Island to stay off the roads and shelter in place as a powerful storm heads for the island. Hurricane Lala is expected to make landfall on the south end of the Big Island, with officials warning of life-threatening conditions. It would be the first hurricane to directly hit the island in 155 years. Hawaii Governor Josh Green says it's a very dangerous storm.
4: Winds will start getting crazy tonight, and then The flooding rains will come, and so it's just not going to be safe to be out and about. When you get rain of that magnitude, you can be sure there are going to be landslides, there's going to be rockfall, there's going to be all kinds of debris.
0: British Prime Minister Andy Burnham has called the death of a black Cambridge professor who faced plagiarism accusations a tragedy. 41-year-old Professor Jason Arday resigned last week after intense media scrutiny, which accused him of plagiarism. He was found dead in a home in London, and his death is being treated as unexpected but not suspicious. Mr Burnham says the case is devastating, and he's encouraged people to honour Professor Arday's contributions instead of focusing on his death.
5: Reflecting on how things came to this, a really sad and sorry state of affairs, and I think we just all today think of Jason, his contribution, and his family and friends.
0: If you or someone you know needs someone to talk to, you can call Lifeline on 13 11 14. Sunny in Perth this afternoon, northeasterly winds 15 to 25 kilometres an hour, a forecast top of 24 degrees. Looking ahead, tomorrow cloudy with a high chance of showers, most likely in the morning and afternoon. A possible thunderstorm in the city's southwest for the morning also. A forecast top of 21 degrees for Monday after an overnight low of 11. Cloudy on Tuesday with some possible showers, 19, and more rain on Wednesday with a top of 20 degrees. Right now in the city, it is 21.5 degrees. ABC News, it's now 5 past 11.
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9: We begin this broadcast by acknowledging the traditional custodians of the land on which this match will be played today and pay our respects to their elders past, present and emerging. 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
26: 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Bailey Smith, he'll want the cameras on him right now!
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29: 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Oh. Snaps towards goal. What a beautiful finish.
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34: 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Dribbles it through.
35: What about that? Took them all on and said, I'll have some of this.
36: 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That's the price you pay against the Premier.
37: Watson snaps. Oh, Watson puts it through. And the Wizard arrives precisely on time.
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14: You take a seat because it don't get better than this.
50: As we get the day's action underway, we welcome you to Sydney for a battle of two sides that have had to realign their priorities and possibilities late in season 2026. The West Coast Eagles knew they were gone some time ago, albeit the improvement from one win last year to four this season tells only some of their story as they embark on their final road trip of the 2026 campaign against the GWS Giants, who had any realistic finals prospects snuffed out by the Gold Coast Suns in Canberra last week. They're going coast to coast, the Giants, with Gold Coast last week and West Coast this week, and they do it without leaving home. Of course, they are back on deck at their usual home ground, the Sydney Showground, where we do get the day underway under some partly overcast skies, some blue skies shining through here as well as the players go through their early warm-up. The opening ball-up is about half an hour away. It's officially 12th versus 16th, and that will be essentially West Coast's final resting place, given they're a game clear and percentage of Richmond, who lost yesterday. The Tigers sitting second last, and up above them, Port Adelaide 2 games clear. So I think we can confidently say the Eagles will be finishing 16th or third last on this year's ladder. There is a mathematical way forward for the Giants. It involves wins in their last two, and bear in mind, next week they're away against Adelaide. They would also need Carlton to lose their last two, including to the Bulldogs later on today, for which the Blues are strongly favoured, and St Kilda to lose to Gold Coast next week. So I think with all that, you can see how it very much feels as though the Giants have already let that opportunity slip. My name is Brett Sprigg. Great to welcome you to Sunday Footy on ABC Sport. Daniel Garb calls the action alongside me.
0: Looking forward to this one, Brett. And nice that the rain has cleared in Sydney after it was pretty tough for the Eagles' captain's run yesterday. You've spelled it out for the Giants. Need to win to keep those very slim wildcard hopes alive. I think it's an important day for West Coast. It's an opportunity today. They've been chasing a win in the back half of the season. They've been competitive against some really strong sides, but haven't been able to get those 4 points. This is a chance. I mean, there are only 4 positions above them on the table, GWS, heavily undermanned. The midfield's decimated. And, of course, they beat them earlier on in the season. So if they can deliver some of their best football that they have done over the past 2 months or so, who's to say they can't managed to claim that elusive win that they've been chasing for a while, which would really boost the end of their season, considering there's only 4 victories to Andrew McWalter's name to this stage, which is probably unders based on the way in which they've played overall, especially over the last 2 months.
50: And today also is a doubleheader. So the Giants and the Eagles going head-to-head with the men's game first, the women to follow after. Of course, AFLW round one. Both of those sides stacked with talent, including our own Alicia Eva, Giants veteran and former captain, sharp game day analyst for us here on ABC Sport. There's also a great little family connection, which I want to explore during our pre-game, and that weaves a nice thread through both games at the Sydney Showground here today. The team news, I'll start with the Eagles. Just the one change, Bo Allen missing this week, being managed. Hamish Davis is the one who comes in for him, while for the Giants, Cody Angove and Tavon McMullen both back in due to a couple of injuries. Jaden Laverty out with a lung issue, and Xavier O'Halloran suffering a hamstring injury in that tight loss to the Gold Coast Suns last week in Canberra. Our ABC Sport experts are here. Firstly, Norm Smith medalist Ryan O'Keefe. Welcome to you.
1: Yes, good to be here, Sprigger, Garbs. It's going to be, I think to your point, it's going to be an interesting game, and it's interesting to see what the mindset is going to be for both these teams. I think when you have struggled all year, to get a win towards the back end of the year gives you a bit of hope and, look forward to pre-season and things to work on. So I think from the Eagles' perspective, a win is really important to sort of give those younger players, just a bit of a spark to go, all right, we can knuckle down, let's have a really good pre-season. From the Giants' perspective, I think this is probably the year they just want to forget. Like, they've had everything, I think since when Tom Green went down injured, It's just all gone downhill since then. And I think they're just like, all right, we just want this over. Let's sort of start planning for next year and get on it. I know there's a mathematical chance, but I'll go out and say that's impossible. It's never going to happen.
50: Former Sydney Swan and Carlton Blue, Jason Saddington, is here as well. Hello, Saddo.
2: Afternoon, gentlemen. How are we? Afternoon, listeners. You look back earlier in the year when the Eagles beat the Giants, albeit in Perth, and they dominated midfield that day. Harley Reid had a day out. Bailey Williams dominated through the ruck. It's fair to say the Giants' midfield's probably a little bit weaker than it was back then earlier in the year. Yep. So it does make for an interesting game, doesn't it? Two teams trying to save face a little bit. It's their opportunity to get a win on the board late in the season.
50: We've got a few things to chop up here between now and the opening ball up in about 27 minutes' time. So let's head to the fifth member of our team, Declan Byrne, who's boundary side for us this afternoon.
3: Thanks, Briggy. I'm down here with the midfield coach for the West Coast Eagles, Sam Radford. Sam, first year at West Coast? We're towards the end of the season. How do you reflect on your first year at the club?
4: Yeah, it's been a big year. Obviously at Melbourne for 9 years and moved across. And, I've absolutely loved it. Like, we've got a young group. We're definitely getting better. But there's still a hell of a lot of work to do. But, really enjoying the group.
3: Last couple of weeks, you've had some frustrating losses. You ran it right to the end with Collingwood, misses against Richmond. How does a young group cope with those frustrations when you know you could have been on the other side for both of them?
4: Yeah, it's a really good point. We're trying to really make them clear on the process to play good footy, and there's just little things that pop up each week that

0: tend to get exploited by the really good teams that we're trying to work on. But you've got to keep maintaining that effort. And it can be difficult when you've got effort but not the reward. But we're taking steps. We're going in the right direction. And just, yeah, need to tidy up just a few little things in our game.
1: What do you think's been the biggest improvement this year? What have you seen in 12 months that this group's been able to learn and implement out there?
0: Yeah, I think playing together is really important, but probably from about halfway through the year, we've been defending a lot better. And that was pretty clear early in the year. If you don't defend at the level, you just don't stay in games, and the good sides were able to just put goals so quickly. So how we've defended has definitely improved in the second half of the year, and that's something that we want to go after.
1: So let's go to the game today against the Giants on their home deck. Both teams probably missing finals. Giants have a tiny sniff, but what do you see as the big danger today? What are you trying to curb when you're playing the GWS Giants?
0: Yeah, look, just you saw Giants when they're at their best, how quickly they can score. They can score big scores and they can do it really well. And that's a combination of sort of stopping their handball game, their run and carry game. Once they get turnover, they want to go really fast. And being able to defend that, so that'll be a big part of the game.
1: The All-Australian squad is coming out a little bit early. It comes out early this week, might be as early as tomorrow. It's going to be 46 players in it. Sam, I want to get your pitching hat on. Give me one name from your team who you would love to see and why in the squad when it drops.
0: Yeah, look, probably I'm probably a bit biased coaching the midfield, but I'd say Harley Reid. Just his clearance work's been elite all year. I think he's in the top five for centre bounce clearances and stoppage clearances. He gets a fair bit of attention each week. He's winning the ball. He's using the ball quite well this year. And he's just improved his game all round. So he's been quite influential for us. So he'd be one I'd be putting forward.
1: You've moved from Melbourne, as you said, the Demons to WA. And you said he cops a lot of attention on the field. He cops a lot of attention off the field. What's it been like going from somewhere like the fishbowl of Melbourne to Perth, where it is maybe equally as big and equally as focused on someone like Harley?
0: Yeah, you're right. I've been a bit blown away with how much media coverage the teams get, the Eagles and Dockers. Like, being a two-team town, they're always back page. The news crews are at every single training session, which is a bit different than what you have in Melbourne. He gets a lot of attention. He's actually handling it really well. Like, you do forget he's only 21. But how he handles it, away from footy, he's a real quiet, humble guy. And, yeah, really proud of how he handles all that attention.
1: Someone who's also getting a lot of attention is his housemate, Willem Dersma, who's one of the favourites for the Rising Star. Give us another pitch. What's Willem done this year, you think, as a first-year player to stand out above the rest?
0: Yeah, look, Willem's been extraordinary. Like, some of the roles we've got him to play. For a first-year player to come in and play midfield, inside midfield. He's played on the wing. He's played on Bontempelli. He's had some goes on Nick Dacos, on Naz, and done some good jobs on those guys. So just his versatility and really, for a guy who's pretty slight, to be able to come in and play inside mid, it's pretty exciting to see what he can do along with his housemate over the next probably, 9 or 10 years for the club, hopefully.
1: We saw him crying recently after that loss. Did you get to him in the immediate aftermath and comfort him? What was he feeling?
0: Yeah, I didn't speak to him straight away. He's just a competitive kid. Like, and you love seeing that as a coach, that it means a lot to these guys. It's been a huge year for him. You do realise the step up for these kids from under-18s to a full AFL pre-season into a full season. It's been a really solid year for him. He wears his heart on his sleeve. He's competitive. The boys got around him and they let him know how much they care about him.
1: Last question. Andrew McWalter is someone who you've worked with a bit across the journey. Part of the reason, obviously, you came to West Coast was he was the head coach. You had a bit of time separate, but what have you seen from him this year in his own coaching growth as he comes to terms with a rebuild and then starting to move up the ladder and get more wins?
0: Yeah, look, Minnie's he's a great coach, obviously. Super competitive. But what I've seen from him is just been able to give a bit of consistency to the group and help us improve. He's a strong relationship coach with the players. He's extremely tight with the group. And he's really clear on what we need to do as a club to get better. And he's not wavering from that. So we're all really clear in our roles, whether it be a player or a coach, what we need to do to become a successful club again. And that's what we're going after.
1: We appreciate your time here on ABC. Good luck today against the Giants.
0: Thanks a lot. Appreciate it.
2: Sam Radford.

0: push down that draft from pick three, which landed Jagger Smith, who will win the Rising Star, you dare say, over William Dersma, to get in Bo, well, to move down, which they were happy to do because they thought they'd get Bo Allen, which they did, and bring in Liam Baker. And that's going to be a decision that could be debated for a while. Baker's given them a huge amount of experience, won the club champion last season, captain of the club. But Jagger Smith looks like a pretty important player in the AFL. So interesting call that'll be analysed for a while to come.
1: Another good segue on Baker and also Liam Duggan, of course, the co-captains. And Eagles fans would certainly express some frustration with the likes of those leaders at different times. Are you surprised, Jason or Ryan, that Andrew McWalter maybe hasn't gone a big scalp at selection and looked at maybe... I mean, you know, how important is the on-field leadership of the West Coast Eagles and those guys versus, okay, well, I do have to put the whole team on notice if we're losing 9 games in a row with the same sort of mistakes?
2: Oh, totally. Like, yeah, I suppose you can't see there's an on-field coach out there like what a Luke Hodge did, or, you know, what I think was proposed for Pendlebury, or, you know, these players, or when... even like Grant Birchall was at Brisbane as well. I can't see any of those type of players at West Coast. So it's about who. If you're not performing, you're out of the team. But it's okay if you're having a bad form and you get dropped. It's all right. We can't sort of mollycoddle. It seems that if you mollycoddle your team, and it's all like there needs to be a little bit of hard edge because we're in the performance game, and it's about winning and losing. And if people don't like that, we'll find a different industry. Really.
3: I'll add in the semi-boring answer, and it's around internal metrics and how players are performing, perhaps, and what they expect of them, and maybe it's enough, and also who have you got to come in and push them out anyway. It's always a balancing act, isn't it?
0: So those two are the co-captains, Baker and Duggan. A big talking point during the week has been, is it time for Harley Reid to debate a bit? He's still very young. What would you do in that space? Would you wait a couple more years, or would you throw him in from next season because he is already the spiritual on-field leader?
2: Yeah,
0: of the team?
2: I think it's way too early, to be honest. I think he needs to still get his consistency and his ability to deal with the pressure and the targeting and all that sort of stuff. He might be that sort of level. I think that'd be way too much to throw on him at this moment. But probably to the other point, who else do they have?
0: Ruben Jinby's the one, but he's out injured. I think... he could be elevated to a co-captaincy.
2: Well, we'll talk about next year. So,
0: yeah, I think Jinby's the one they think is ready to handle it now, even though he's only a year older than Reid, because he just seems a bit more level-headed, whereas Harley gets sucked into stuff, and if he becomes captain, they're only going to target him more.
3: Yeah, and this is from the outside, obviously. You don't know internally what things are like amongst the playing group and players in particular, but, I mean, from the outside, it looks like Harley Reid's found a better balance in his game this year. Yeah. You know, it's not all about the offensive and the bit of the... you know, push and shove Bravo that was probably in his game a bit more. He's become a really good, balanced, can almost do everything type of player this year. So you don't want to go on impact. You want him to keep developing as a player without the pressure of captaincy, I think, very early on. So you'd think it will happen, but right now, if there's players there that can sort of take on that responsibility for a couple of years, protect him, let him just continue to develop his football, and he will be a leader within the group, no matter what, whether you've got the title or not. I think that's the better way to play it.
2: The players they've brought into the club for trade, you think if you're bringing them into your club, I'm talking like Tim Kelly and Starcevic here, who are an experienced player, why aren't they leaders? You know what I mean? If you're gonna try and bring a more experience to a young club, you expect, look, we want you into our club. Obviously, you're a really good player, but we want you to be a leader because you've got experience from another good organisation that's won. And why aren't you coming here to be able to play that leadership role or anything and help develop your Harley Reids and all these other players that will eventually take over?
0: Yeah, well, Baker has become a captain. I think Graham has been a pretty good leader. Kelly's never really been that kind of guy, but he did win a club champion a couple seasons ago, and you know, his form this year has been pretty consistent, but he's always been a big talking point in terms of being inconsistent at West Coast since joining for those two first-round draft picks. But yeah, that's never really been his go. But there is a void there. There's no doubt about that at West Coast. And it's time for the young players, Jinby, Harley Reid, maybe a Brady Hoff, to step up and assume that mantle.
1: Daniel Gard, Ryan O'Keefe, Jason Saddington. I'm Brett Sprigg. This is Sunday Footy on ABC Sport. The sun's shining here at the Sydney Showground. And a short time ago, I spoke to a very special football family.
4: We'll go to Fonty, who takes it, runs around, snaps on goal, and puts up a massive score for the Giants. First ever goal for Fonty.
5: Weston picked it up, got the handball.

0: Away, Roberts around the body. You could not have asked for a better start for the Eagles.
1: Something I have mentioned once or twice is that Giants defender Joe Fonte and West Coast Eagles superstar Ella Roberts are cousins, and they will share the field here today for the Giants and the Eagles in this doubleheader at the Sydney Showground. And so I thought surely there must be some people that have come across from WA to join us here. So I'm joined by one of Ella's brothers. I've got Matt, her dad. I've got Joe's mum, Meredith, and their grandmother, Christine, who has come across here to join us here at the Showground. Matt, nice to see you, first of all. How special is this?
2: Yeah, it's excellent. I've been waiting for it for a long time. Not as much as my mum has, I don't think, but no, it's been really good. So far, so good. We're ticking them off as we go. Get her on the plane, get her off the plane, get her to the hotel. Now we've got her here, so we're going well.
1: Extra special being AFLW round one. Did you come across for the international? How special was that?
2: It was excellent. In fact, I worked 3 weeks on, 3 weeks off, and I've been to Sydney twice in my 3 weeks off, so it's been fairly eventful.
1: Now, Christine, I'm told this is your first flight for quite some time. When was your last flight?
3: Oh, some time ago, about 20 years ago. I don't particularly like flying, but I couldn't miss this one with two grandchildren playing alternately at the same place at the same time. I mean, I'm a very, very lucky lady.
1: How does it work usually when you're back home in WA watching? Can you watch most of the games on TV or on the radio?
3: I watch them on the TV because I can see them better. I've been once to Optus and that was an experience. But it's lovely to be here and see what Joe does and where he is.
1: Is it special for you, Meredith? Of course, your boy Joe, drafted a few years ago now, coming all the way across from the West Coast here to Sydney, and to come here and see him today?
4: Yeah, I come over quite a lot. We really love Sydney. Joe's really happy here. It's a great place for an AFL player. They kind of, no one really knows who they are. I think they can live an anonymous life. I think it's really good for them.
1: Was it a bit tough when he got drafted initially, coming all the way? Obviously, Matt's got Ella over in WA, but he's all over here in Sydney.
4: I honestly felt like I'd lost a limb. I was in a bad way when Joe left, but I'm okay now. It's the third year, so I'm getting better at it. But I still, yeah, it's not ideal for us as parents, but he's living his dream. You can't complain.
1: Christine, where do the grandkids get their athletic prowess from?
3: Well, I always say it's me, but I can't really. I mean, I don't know if you're aware of it, but you're looking at the champion athlete of Perth Modern School in 1957.
1: I love it. And is sport a huge thing for your family? I'm told, obviously, I mentioned that Joe and Ella were born a week apart. So, family Christmas and those things, Matt, is it pretty competitive?
2: Oh, it was probably more competitive when they were younger. But, they probably don't catch up as much as they used to, but there's always a bit of banter. Yeah, yeah.
1: Meredith, I've got to ask, the nicknames. Smoke and Joe, Fontempelli. Do you have a preference for any of the nicknames we give Joe?
4: Look, we hate Fontempelli.
1: Yeah, he's his own man, right? He's his own person.
4: Correct. And Jesse Hogan stitched him up by saying that he calls himself Fontempelli. He's never done that. I just need to clarify. We like the font. That's all right, isn't it?
1: The font's more than enough, I reckon. Yeah. It's fantastic. Matt, was Ella always big into the footy?
2: Yeah, always. Yeah. I mean, she was always pretty sporty at most things. She phased out for 1 year and tried a couple of other things, but always came back to footy and said that it was obvious that she wanted to play footy when she sort of departed for that short period. But yeah, always been footy, and always, you know, as I think everyone's aware, grew up playing it from a very young age through Auskick and that.
1: Big W season coming up for Ella and the girls?
2: I would like to think so. I mean, you don't want to get ahead of yourself, do you? But it's looking positive. It would have been nice to have done probably a little better in the practice matches, but, you know, I think Daisy's done wonderful things and they're going very well.
1: Christine, is it as simple as Giants in the men, Eagles in the women?
3: I've hated football for 60 years.
1: But here you are as a proud grandmother, which is...
3: I've had to turn right around and become interested and learn what a mark is. And now it's been a laugh because I didn't know anything about football and I had to have it all explained to me. So I'm with it now. I can tell you anything except that damn rule. When it's a one where they quarrel over who falls, when they fall over, is it a throw up or yep. Is it a push the man or something rather? There's,
2: yes.
3: There's confusion.
1: Pushing the backhand. Well, neither do we half the time. Great to meet you. Enjoy the day, guys.
2: Thanks a lot, Brett.
3: Thank
2: Cheers.
3: You
2: Thanks
3: very much, Brett.
1: That was fantastic. Christine Roberts with Meredith Fonte and her brother, Matt Roberts, who is Ella's dad, Joe Fonte's mum there as well. It's a proud sporting family from WA as the Giants make their way out onto the Sydney Showground.
5: Great chat, Spriggy. Ella Roberts is one of the absolute best in the AFLW.
1: Two-time best and fairest, yeah. Two-time All-Australian at the age of 21.
5: Superstar, and Joe Fonte's talents coming through as well. So the bloodlines are clearly very strong. What a special day for the family.
1: Well, keeping an eye on a few things, by the way, as we go here. So, speaking of talented West Australians, Cameron Green is 89 not in Darwin. Australia 8 for 257, lead by 29 runs with 2 wickets in hand. So, of course, they've already forced the fourth innings and made Bangladesh bat again when that time comes. Late on day four, or sort of midway through day four now, but Cam Green 89, Nathan Lyon on 5. Of course, you can find full coverage of that via ABC Listen. Just look for the ABC or the cricket ball button to find coverage of that. And also the AFLW, so I mentioned the game to come later on here today. There is also the game's underway. So Brisbane leads Essendon 8-6-54 to 1 straight 6 at Windy Hill. Halftime there. In Adelaide at Unley Oval, the Crows lead the Swans 6-7-43 to 4-4-28. Freo plays Port at Coburn later on today, and the Giants and the Eagles here at the Sydney Showground. Of course, the other men's games coming up, the Bulldogs and Carlton, which is a hugely consequential game as far as the wildcard makeup there, and Essendon versus Sydney. The Swans have all but assured themselves of top two now with that draw last night between Hawthorn and Collingwood. But, of course, the Swans can make sure of that by beating the Bombers at the MCG in the final game of round 23.
5: Big team news. A date change for the Giants. Toby Bedford is out. So his 100th game last week, struggled to get going after quarter time with a back problem. Surprisingly was named to play today, but has not got through the warm-up. So Toby Bedford out. Connor Stone in, Ryan O'Keefe, Jason Saddington. That's another big midfield name out for the Giants. Of course, still no Tom Green, no Finn Callahan, a number of other major injuries. That'll give West Coast fans just a little bit more optimism, I would think, coming into today.
6: Yeah, definitely. He's obviously a good player, but I think he probably would have been under the cloud and we'll give you right up to the warm-up to be ready. So I think as a club, they were prepared for this. It was probably highly likely this was the case. So I think it won't disrupt the Giants' plans, because I think that was already sort of planned.
1: Yeah. Scoreline last week didn't flatter the Eagles against the Pies, because they were beaten quite convincingly in contested ball, inside 50s, clearances. The one area you would think the Giants certainly have their number is in attack, is if you look at last week's game at Perth Stadium, West Coast leading in scores from half of Collingwood's inside 50s, and the Pies have not been a strong attacking side this year, whereas the Giants, ordinarily do have the guys up forward, big and small, that can get them a score.
7: Yeah, well, they do. I mean, the Giants often generate a lot of their attack from half-back players like Lockie Ash and Lockie Whitfield. And the Fonte, we're not calling him Fontempelli anymore, Garby. Generate a lot of their attack, but partly that's because their midfield have been struggling as well. So the ball generally ends up back half, and that's when the Giants are able to generate that orange tsunami and get their game going. And that's probably no different today. Obviously, with Bedford out, impacts that even more, Garby. But, you look for West Coast. I mean, that's their advantage. You know, Kelly and Reid, I mean, I'm tipping Harley Reid's probably going to run amok a little bit today. They're going to win the ball from midfield. So what they do from there, West Coast, is they've just got to get their pressure on the Giants through that, the West Coast front half of the field. And if they can limit the Giants' run, then, it makes it difficult for the Giants to get their game going and get in that forward 50 the way they want to.
5: A question for you, Sato. Ryan O'Keefe never went through this because his City teams were always competitive.
7: Yeah.
5: But West Coast have become competitive near the bottom of the ladder this season after going through the doldrums, of course. They suffered 10 of their 20 heaviest losses in history in the last 5 years. So that was the remit for Andrew McWalter. Yep. They've achieved that. They're matching it with the best teams, but they're not getting the wins.
7: Yep.
5: You were in a Carlton team that was in a similar situation in the early 2000s. Yep. Can you get stuck in a rut, if you like, of being happy with honourable losses and mentally struggling to get over that hurdle of actually getting the wins because everyone says, well done, you matched it with a good team, and you get stuck in that mode a little bit too much?
7: Yeah, a little bit. You can. I mean, you come up against really good teams, you put in a good performance and you're in the game, but you don't quite get it done. You kind of, you do think, okay, well, our best isn't too far off, but then, I mean, you still go into every game, though, going, okay, maybe today's that we can win. And you go into each game thinking that that's what you can do if you play your best footy, but the inconsistencies come, and that comes a little bit because you might be a young side, or you got different players in and out, or it's just because of where your form's been at. So I would think West Coast would look at a game like today and go, well, this is winnable. We're a chance. If we can play our best footy, we'll give

0: get a crack. We're okay periods last week against Collingwood. You know, the Giants, they've been average across the past month. We're a chance. So they'd certainly come in with that and probably expect to win. Whereas if, going back to your point, Garby, if they're coming up against a Freo or a Swans, you know, they're probably, you do sort of tick the box sometimes when you do have a close loss.
1: Do you think that's a little bit on the leadership of the club and the coach, whether they accept that or not? I reckon, you know, going back, I think early on when I first got to the Swans, that mediocrity was sort of accepted. And then when Roosie sort of came in, and you mentioned before off air, Sato, when you had Pagan, that was not accepted.
0: Yep.
1: Doesn't matter who you're against, and the leaders in your club too, which probably with West Coast, as they don't probably have a lot of leadership there to go, hey, no, this is not good. Losing's losing, regardless whether it's honourable or not. We've got to do what we can to try and win.
2: So Eagles fans are pondering that with Andrew McWelter right now. There's no doubt the team is improved. That has been clear to see. But the win-loss rate is still below par. So Eagles fans are wondering, okay, he's definitely a good coach. The game plan looks good. He's improving the way in which the team performs. But is he tough enough to inspire the team to get over the line in unexpected situations enough? And he's going to get next year. He's got one more year in his contract. But next year, there's no caveat. There's no asterisk of you are competitive. He's got to get that team to 7-8 wins minimum, or he won't be there the year after.
1: Totally.
2: There's going to be huge pressure going into next season.
1: Yeah, and I think that's your point. If this is the same season next year, he's not there.
2: 100%.
3: So that's the West Coast philosophy and I guess the overall read on their culture. The big picture conversation now around the Giants as well is, you know, what their list looks like in the coming months. Is this Toby Green's last game at home? We think so. Stringer, Hogan out the door potentially as well. And a number of players have their future under a cloud. So it all sort of weaves into, yes, mathematical chance of being wild card, but the Giants now have this fascinating next couple of weeks, their last two games, Adelaide away next week, and then what it looks like from there for Adam Kingsley in his last year of a contract as well.
1: Well, you've heard me speak about it numerous times during this back end of the year. They're going to change their game style, their attacking game style. I just think it used to be good, but teams have figured it out, and I just think the way the happy handball, the turnover, it just doesn't work. And I think he needs to change and tweak his game style.
3: You think we'll see a big possession game today, because the Giants have conceded a lot lately from forward half clearance. So if West Coast can, I guess, lock the ball in their own half, which traditionally has been where the Giants move the footy from, that back half, but maybe they can attack the Giants in that area today, the West Coast Eagles. Let's get a feel for things on the boundary line. We're in the front row. Declan Byrne is there for us again. Hello, Deck.
4: G'day, Spriggy. Yeah, it is. It's turned out to be an all right day. It was raining all morning, but the clouds above are holding off at the moment. There's actually some blue sky, some sun, so hopefully we see it stay dry for the game. It's about 17 degrees. No real breeze so far, although they say it might pick up across the afternoon. As Garby mentioned, Toby Bedford, a laid out after getting injured in his 100th last week. So in comes Connor Stone. Big game as well for Nick Madden. Sato mentioned off the top how massive Bailey Williams was when they first played in round 10. He had 26 disposals, 2 goals, 41 hitouts. Nick Madden, who a lot of people are saying Briggs might be in GWS colours next year.
3: Yep.
4: Big game for Madden tonight.
3: True that. Thank you, Declan Byrne. Liam Duggan wins the toss, and the Eagles will kick towards Stadium Australia, the right of your screen or ABC Listen. Toby Green lost the toss. Speaking of Green, Cameron is on 96 in Darwin. So 8 for 267. Australia leads Bangladesh now by 39 runs with those two wickets in hand.
2: Cam Green century, a West Coast winner. Could be a public holiday in WA tomorrow.
3: Well, you've got us
2: apart
3: loud
2: from
3: and clear.
2: The Dockers persuasion.
3: You've got us loud and clear, pumping through your speakers out there in the West and on news radio here in Sydney as well. Brett Sprigg alongside Daniel Garb, Jason Saddington and Ryan O'Keefe. West Coast has not tasted victory away since round 3. It's Port this year. So road wins have been hard to come by. Just the one win away in the last two seasons was that win at Adelaide Oval in round 3. Giants have won 5 of their past 7 against the West Coast Eagles, and the West Coast have lost 3 in a row here at the Sydney Showground. Repeating, no Toby Bedford. He is out. Connor Stone comes in. The late change there for GWS. Just the one change for the Eagles, with Hamish Davis in the side this week, replacing Bo Allen. Last couple of thoughts. Sato, Pebs, break it down for us. West Coast and the Giants.
0: Yeah, well, I think a big one for West Coast is their pressure game. So if they can just pressure the Giants, not let them get their running game going, I

0: That goes a long way to them winning this game of football, but they need to maintain that for the full four quarters. Giants, they love the energy, they love the momentum. If they are able to do that, they're going to be tough to beat at home.
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2: Liam Baker playing up forward for West Coast. Bailey Williams with the first tap straight down to Harley Reid. Good tackle, though, by Harry Rouston. Wasn't a good tackle, in fact. He caught Harley Reid high. So a free kick to West Coast to start this encounter. And it's with the in-form Harley Reid, who pumps the Eagles into attack. Waterman will fly, so will Shanahan. Couldn't bring it down. Big leap, though, from the youngster. Lockie Ash off a step, tries to clear defensive 50. Liam Duggan gets a foot to the ball to put the Eagles back in a strong position. And then he's tackled, the West Coast co-captain, by Stephen Cornelio. We'll have a ball up for West Coast at left half forward, just outside attacking 50.
3: Great fly there by Shanahan. He's a young player that's shown a lot of promise. That's what you like to see, your key forwards fly and bust a few packs.
1: But every game this year as well, round two rising star Nom Job Shanahan. As Brown wrapped up down there by Brady Hoff. Ball trickles toward the outer side. Gathered here now by Joey Delano. Western Sydney product goes inside forward 50. Cabin on the lead. Marks now 55 from goal. Left footer squares it now to find Thomas, who marks uncontested. 40 out directly in front. It wasn't quite the tsunami, but the build might get okay there for the Giants. And Harvey Thomas will take the first good look at goal here. 40 out directly in front.
3: That's what they've got to do, mate. They've got to get rid of the tsunami. They've got to play a more kick mark game, be more precise with their kicking. And they've got Mark inside 50 having a shot.
0: There was a lot of space. Harvey Thomas over the side of the ground. Yeah, West Coast got to cover that up.
1: Turned 21 last week, Harvey Thomas. Kicked a goal, had 20 touches against the Gold Coast Suns in that narrow loss in Canberra. He trots in, kicks from 45, and it sails through. Giants on the board first here at the showground. One straight, six. West Coast yet to score. We've played 2 minutes. Sunday footy, ABC Sport, Jason Saddington and Ryan O'Keefe.
3: Well, Harvey Thomas is one of those players. I think there's, you know, opportunities playing in the midfield to get more minutes and prove himself and say, look, next year I want to be part of this strong Giants midfield. Like, you obviously expect Finn Callahan and Tom Green to come back. He could be that player that just adds a little bit of a dimension amongst those two bulls.
0: Yeah, well, he's got class, Harvey Thomas. I mean, he's always been small, and that's why people are probably a little bit afraid to put him in the middle, but he's always shown he's a very, very clever player. He uses the ball well, he's smart, and he's had a breakout year. He's certainly been terrific, very consistent out in the wing. And speaking of in that player, another player that had a breakout game last week, Joey Delano. Great to see him getting his opportunity, local Western Sydney product.
2: Giants strike first, one straight six. West Coast yet to score. Another good tap from Bailey Williams, though, down to Tim Kelly, who was held without it by Cornelio. Plays on quickly now from the free kick. Eagles go deep into attack. Waterman with the fly, punched away from him by Sam Taylor. Here's Baker starting up forward. The handball was overcooked, though, over the head of Bailey Williams. Dersmer couldn't gather it. Murdoch does. Williams to Graham. Reid's kick wasn't clear of the area. Falls in the lap of Tom Cole. And Callum Brown tackles him. Ball up just outside 50 for West Coast. Some really good defence there from the Giants. Stop the Eagles having a shot on goal. Williams with another clean tap down to Graham. But Oliver's able to clear the area with a hand pass.
1: Cornelio dispossessed and now run toward the boundary line down there by Brady Hoff. Yeah.
3: You can see the Giants are worried about the West Coast stoppage. They've got Brown and Stringer right up into the stoppage as higher forwards, which is creating a bit more space ahead of the ball for Cadman.
0: Well, they have to limit. They're centre clearance, so obviously you can't get the numbers in there, but it's already 2-0 West Coast.
1: Bradley Williams versus Nick Madden in the ruck, and Williams runs out of room, out of bounds once more. Good news for Cam Green, believers, 100 in Darwin, so bring in the audio at half-time maybe, but Australia now 8 for 2, 7 4. So Cam Green still batting with Nathan Lyon. He's passed 100 as the West Aussie all-rounder. Cornelio breaks the pack here for the Giants, sends them forward of halfway. Cadman waits back there. Clean pick up for the Eagles in defence. Hoff receives a hand pass back there from Rhett Bazzo. The rebound here, the Eagles. Yo, hand pass off to Cole. Premiership teammates bursting through here. Starcevic on the entry. A little too low down there for Baker. Hand pass off to Waterman on the finish from 30 out. That's what he can do. Jake Waterman on the run with the finish. Gets West Coast first. Of course, he's had the yips at times with his set shots, Jake Waterman. But now 47 goals on the year, 52 behinds. But he gets West Coast first today here in Sydney. One straight, six apiece, four and a half gone in the opening term. Sunday footy on ABC Sport.
3: What about the pickup by Baker? Off his bootlaces there, it was sensational. But you see the West Coast, they just want to run off half back. Starcevic coming through there. It came off again, another turnover.
0: Yep.
3: Cornelio, like, you can see what the Giants are wanting to do. They're trying to want to get it up over the top of that poor kick. And then if you turn over anywhere around half-back, any team's going to crucify it.
0: Yeah, well, the player that got involved in that chain was Stasevic. So he's the one that's dropping off Stringer. Stringer comes up with a stoppage. Stasevic drops off, but he's got involved in the attacking chain to send him forward, get the goal.
2: Jake Waterman's 47th goal of the season. The behinds have been the issue for him, but he's still been a fantastic contributor forward of the ball for the Eagles. One straight six apiece. Giants with the clearance. Attacked off half-back by Duggan. He's able to lock it up. Umpire lets play continue. Now it squeezes out. Graham wins a hard ball. Sahalia Reid, they share it by hand again. Yo, back to Graham. Looks for Waterman on the lead. Good pick up on the half volley. And then clever by Baker to flick it over his shoulder. Shanahan now in a one-on-one. Sweeping handball out wide. Cole will wheel around, look for an option, and then chisel one into the pocket for Baker, who was marked. Well, he started forward, Liam Baker, and he's done some really good 1% of things. Now he's taken the mark on a very tight angle, right forward pocket. He'll have the shot. He set up the last goal and got this play going with a smart handball over his shoulder.
0: The worries, Pete. The Giants defenders a little bit flat-footed at the moment.
2: Baker runs around and snaps true on his left. So West Coast with two in a row, two straight 12. The Giants one straight six, and the Baker move forward is working early for Andrew McWalter.
0: Yeah. Even Waterman's had some space. So Sam Taylor's just
3: back shoulder.
0: Behind. Yeah,
3: back shoulder by a lot.
0: And flat-footed. So they've been led up to the ball a couple of times. Shanahan's got off his opponent. Waterman's got off Taylor a couple of times. They've just got to defend a bit tighter, even get, like you say, Peps, a bit more front shoulder onside as opposed to back shoulder and trailing in.
3: Yeah, because the Giants defenders do like to play that back shoulder. If you're just bombing it in, they're really good at getting back third man. But what West Coast are doing really well, they're running handball, breaking the lines, but lowering their eyes and hitting that lead up. So the back shoulder defender is getting caught out.
1: It's West Coast with two in a row to Jake Waterman and Liam Baker. And West Coast co-captain swung forward to start the game here. The Sydney Showground, Sunday footy on ABC Sport. Up goes Williams against Briggs. Clean tap comes down here to Tim Kelly. West Coast on the entry again. Picked off by Joe Fonte. Hand pass off to Cornelio. Sweeps it wide by hand here to Connor Iden, the vice captain. Down the outer side of the ground. Alana in the contest with Josh Lindsay. Off hands toward the boundary line for a throw-in. And the umpire will chuck it back in on the rather sparse far side as far as the grandstands are concerned, but West Coast leads here. Two straight 12, the Giants are one straight 6.
3: Centre bounce is another issue for Giants. They got absolutely smacked there last week and it's starting to happen again.
2: Briggs just edges Bailey Williams out of the ruck contest there, and so the Giants send it forward and Grushevsky's taking the mark. 50 out, almost directly in front, pokes it forward. Didn't go the 15, so Stone had to give the handball to Angwin, and then they lost the handle on it, the Giants in attack. Kelly to Dersma. McCarthy in the left back pocket, shares it with Lindsay. He's a trusty kick, sends it up to the wing. Good contest there by Duff Tytler, brought it to ground. Oliver wins the handball though. Gross and Murdoch held on to the Giants champion with strong tackles, and we'll have a ball up at centre half forward for GWS. West Coast two straight 12. Giants one straight 6.
1: 8.5 minutes gone here. Sunday footy on ABC Sport. Down it comes. It missed Tim Kelly. Angwin there first. The Giants. Tumbling kick inside 50. Grzewski hands off to his captain, Toby Green. Tumbles it toward the pocket here. But it's knocked away here by Bazo near the behind post for a throw-in. Stoppage inside 50 for GWS. Homeside trails by 6.
3: Well, the Giants, their mentality out of stoppage is the kick, quick kick.
0: Urge.
3: The problem, what I'd want the Giants runner to go out to Cadman and play in front. He's behind every time and his defender's cutting his angle.
1: Toss back in. Bradley Williams, Hell Briggs. Umpire saw that. Will be free kick. No, it's going to go the Eagles' way. So it must have been some contact in there before Bradley Williams came crashing in. So the West Coast, a free kick with their ruckman. He thumps it beyond defensive 50.
2: Duff Tytler is the target. And he was in front of Iden. Brought it to ground. We'll have a boundary throw in at right half forward for the Giants.
3: Yeah, if you're going to play a surge quick kick out of your stoppage, your forwards got to play in front. You can't play behind because generally it's going to drop short and then the defender just picks it up by being proactive.
2: Harley Reid, four disposals early. Riggs just palms it down. Ball was left on the ground. Murdoch picked it up, gave it to Reid. And the tackle was held by Fonte. Not easy to do against Harley Reid. Play goes on though. Graham to Williams, who then turns it over by hand. Stringer bursting through. And now Canelio stood up in the tackle, eventually lost the handle on it. Graham did well just to make sure Canelio couldn't get the handball away, and he caught him holding the ball.
1: Graham, quick hands off to Lindsay. Rebounds the Eagles here from that defensive area. Kicks up inside forward 50. Run down. Great tackle, Fonty. That was absolutely superb, Fonty. The Giants bring the footy away here to Lana. He's wrapped up in turn down there by Hamish Davis. The Giants on their lap, though, now with Thomas. He was dispossessed. Bounced out here for Graham. Shares it now by hand to Tyler Young. He's won a full 360 in the tackle. They will go off half-back here again, the Eagles, but Lockie Ash was beaten through the air. And now we'll come back here. He was, in fact, taken higher down there by Job Shanahan. So Lockie Ash for the Giants goes across to find... Well, it ends up with Clayton Oliver, 55 from goal. Kick was a little deep, looking for its target. It will bounce through for a minor score. So a frantic passage of play for both sides here. The Giants have their first behind. 1-1-7. They trail the Eagles to a two straight 12. 11 gone to the opening term.
0: We had some great pressure from West Coast through that sort of that front half part of the ground. But there's been a couple of times now. Once the Giants get past forward to centre, they've been able to get some easy entries.
2: Good mark, Jack Williams on the wing. The kick came from McCarthy. He was behind his opponent there in McMullen. Used his height well, Jack Williams, to take an important mark. Ball's at half forward now. Spills over the back of the pack. Gathered by Tom Cole. And he's got Milan Murdoch in space. He's taken the mark. And Murdoch immediately points to Cole. Says, great pass. And he'll go back. Eagles number 47 to have a shot from 35 out straight in front.
3: Smart there by Cole. He sort of, Lockie Ash went up to make a spoil. And you had to really bring the ball to the front of the contest there. Spilled over the back, and Cole was really smart.
2: A pre-season pick, Milan Murdoch, has managed to slot through his 16th goal of the season. It's been an inspired selection on the eve of the campaign. He's barely been out of the side since. And West Coast have three in a row, three straight 18. Waterman, Baker, and now Murdoch. The Giants 1-1-7. And we've gone 12 minutes in the first term. At the Sydney Showground, Sunday footy on ABC Sport. Your experts, Ryan O'Keefe and Jason Saddington.
0: I just feel like, Pebs, every time either team probably gets that front half ball off a couple of handballs, they've got a fair bit of space going in. They're able to find free players. You saw the Giants with their first goal. Harvey Thomas is just free, open side of the ground. That time there, you know, once Cole got the ball, hit it inside, just free players. Once teams are getting that ball sort of forward to centre.
3: Yeah, well, that's why these teams are down the bottom of the ladder, because the defence is poor.
1: Club SSP pick, Milan Murdoch from East Fremantle, 19th career game. What a year he's had since getting his AFL opportunity after a great waffle career. Canelio for the Giants, shares it with Toby Green, dispossessed in the Herbert tackle. Now wrapped up ball and all, and there is Graham by Madden. So the umpire says, give it to me.
0: Early nightmares, I reckon, around the ruck work. Williams is already well on top.
1: West Coast by 11, Stone brought to ground by Yo. Ball up again.
2: Jack Graham with 7 touches. Been really busy early for the Eagles. Madden with a clean tap down to Stone. The late inclusion for Bedford. Falls the way of Bailey Williams. He just thumps it to centre half forward. Mark was dropped by Taylor. It could be costly. Ball spilling free and attacking 50 for the Eagles. Gathered by Murdoch now, and he's caught holding the ball. Really strong tackle by Sam Taylor. They needed that, the Giants, because Murdoch was about to release Waterman for another shot on goal. It's a dangerous kick by Taylor, but he does find... Lockie Whitfield, handball over the top to Stone. Spills it out to Thomas. Kick the Giants' only goal. Ducks inside on Duff Tytler. Kicks to the forward line. Good mark, Stringer. Just floated across that pack. Jake Stringer will wind up on goal now with a long ball. Will go all the way to the line and hits the post. The Giants 1-2-8. West Coast 3 straight 18. 14 minutes gone in the first term.
0: Thought they were about to mess that up. Stringer and Toby Green. Toby Green is probably going to take the mark right in behind Stringer.
1: Eagles waste no time. Moving it from fullback. Murdoch does find Jack Williams. Now Waterman marks up the ground here.
0: It's a couple of easy exits for West Coast.
1: Every player on the ground just about four of halfway. And West Coast attacking half. They retreat though to find Kelly. And I'll switch it back members side here of the Showground. That's marked by Brady Hoff. His 97th AFL game. Hoff down the line. Where's the lead? Down there, four of halfway. Here is marked by Hamish Davis.
3: And the Giants are sitting back for like a zone defence, so Eagles are playing just a kick mark game to pick through it.
1: Davis on the entry. 2-on-2. Pack forms. Shanahan out the back. Whitfield bursting on the whip now. Shares it with Madden.

0: Clean hand pass to Stringer. Paddles it to advantage. Floats it back here. Infield out to Cornelio. On straightness, Darcy Mitchie. Set between he and Graham. And brought the ground here. Cornelio on the wing. Numbers side for a ball up. West Coast 3 straight 18. The Giants are 1-2-8. 15 gone to the opening term. Sunday footy on ABC Sport.
1: Ball thrown up quickly. Tough tight. The palms are down. Yo there. Coming off a good game against Collingwood last week. Can't emerge with the football cleanly. So we'll have another ball up. Rouston tries to win it for the Giants. It falls away of Tom Gross, who made his debut on this ground last year. And he's caught high, Gross. A really good game as well against the Pies last week, kicking two goals. Now sends the Eagles deep into attack. Good mark, Shanahan just spilled through his hands. He got clean purchase on it. Couldn't quite grab it. Giants under pressure, though. Iden goes back to Angwin. Tumbling ball. That is marked by Duff Tytler. 60 out from goal for West Coast. The Eagles putting serious pressure on the Giants, leading by 10 points. Duff Tytler pokes it into the pocket. Cole the target. And I think he's won a free kick. He has. For high contact. So Tom Cole, one of three premiership players from 2018 in this side, along with Liam Duggan and Elliot Yeo, will have a shot from 35 out, slightly worse than a 45 degree angle to the right.
2: That's a, oh, it's a bit of a soft... There's nothing in that at all. They're giving it against Madden coming third man in.
3: Yeah, I don't know if he made high contact either. He did come in and help with the spoil, but no. I think Cole just sort of went to ground into contact.
2: This is a lucky one.
1: Tom Cole with the shot on goal. And he's drilled it. West Coast with four in a row. Four straight 24. The Giants 1-2-8. Superstar by the Eagles, chasing their fifth win of the season on a nine-game losing streak. Ryan O'Keefe and Jason Saddington, they put them in a really strong position.
2: Well, yeah, they've come with energy. They're moving the ball really well. They've been smart and being a little impatient as well. They're not just rushing in and blazing away. They're, as I said, the Giants are playing a zone defence, so there's their back shoulder and there's gaps everywhere, and they've been able to connect and hit inside 50.
3: Yeah, well, and then, like we spoke about pre-game, I think the West Coast front half pressure's been pretty good. And I think that's what they're not letting the Giants get through. They're trying to get some run and carry at times. But they're just not getting enough space to be able to get themselves out with the Giants. So West Coast bringing the pressure in that front half.
0: Premiership defender come forward. Tom Cole with his ninth major of the year. On the restart, Giants get it forward of halfway. Hoff spoils it away. Oliver out to meet it. Kelly tackled. Hoff here for the West Coast Eagles. Now Yo just thumps it high towards half forward. And a spoil down there. Great work by Jack Williams in the contest with Iden. Out of bounds right on the junction of 50. Declan Byrne on the boundary.
4: He's coming back on now, but Harley Reid came off and was just shaking out his left quad. He came into the game with a couple of concerns after some knocks last week, shoulder and leg concerns. But, yeah, he got on the bike. I think it'll just take a bit to get going, but he's back out there now.
0: Did love Declan's question to Sam Radford, the West Coast midfield coach, about the All-Australian squad name tomorrow. Comes out here for Duggan, couldn't trap it. There comes Harley Reid. Knocks it back here for Herbert. And now Duff Tytler snaps inside forward 50. Murdoch can't trap it. Whitfield there now. Taylor for the Giants. Picked off here by Dersma. Brought to ground. Ball and all down there by Taylor. But the point I'm making here is, Ryan, okay, that the All-Australian squad gets named tomorrow. There's still one round to play.
2: Yeah, let's obviously, it's telling everyone it's already picked. And we don't want clubs to rest players, but we're going to pick our Australian for this one round. So,
0: well, theoretically, you could make it from the squad into the 23 with a last round.
2: They know it already.
0: Ball out of play here for a throw-in on the members' side of the Sydney Showground. The West Coast Eagles are 4 straight, 24. The Giants are 1-2-8, 19 gone to the opening turn.
1: Harley Reid, a really good chance to be named in that squad. Probably the only Eagle. Ruben Jinby would have been a really strong possibility as well, if not for that injury. The Giants win a free kick via a last man touch and just flick it across defensive 50. They're trying to get going here. Whitfield shares it with Oliver.
3: Well done.
1: And he was run down, Whitfield. The Eagles' pressure is on in a big way. Here's Gross. Shares it with Dersma. Handball over the top to Shanahan. Running through on goal is Baker. Goes back to Gross, who ran into trouble. Good pressure from the Giants, perhaps overusing it by hand, West Coast. And Taylor wraps up Gross. We'll have a ball up, 30 out directly in front from the Eagles' goal.
2: There's a prime example where the handball game does not work with good pressure on.
1: They did have a handball at last week against Collingwood as well. Duff Tytler down to Reid. Harley Reid with a snap across the face and missing everything. They are looking dangerous, West Coast, up by 16 points 20 minutes into the first term.
2: Oh, I was more pointing at the Giants exit. Like, let's kick it, let's get it out and kick it to your forwards.
0: Lockie Ash on the kick out. Some space in the right back pocket. Drives it long to the outer side. Falls for Angwin. Can't get there first, though. Lindsay for West Coast brought to ground. Locked in now for a ball up on the outer wing here at the Sydney Showground. Bright sun shining here on a day that was started out quite overcast and rainy. West Coast by 16 points here, looking for their first road win since round three of this year. And they're only second win away for two-season span. Out of bounds for a throw-in. By the way, Cam Green's out, so that means Australia are two, more or less. 9 for 283. Green was out for 104, bowled by Hassan Mahmood, who was, of course, the chief destroyer in the first innings in Darwin. Australia leads Bangladesh by 55 runs with just the one wicket in the second innings. They go inside 50 here, West Coast, and scrolled away by Himmelberg for a throw in.
3: It's crazy to think, but so it was still, you know, first quarter. What are the Giants actually made of? What do they want to get out of this? Are they already conceding? Do they have some grit to actually dig in here and get this back on their terms, or are they just going to wait for it to hopefully fall their way?
1: Inside 50s, 14 to 5 in favour of West Coast, as threatened to go forward again, gathered by Hamish Davis, who came into the side this week, but he's tackled by Angove, playing his first game of the season for the Giants, a Claremont product from WA. Madden wins it from the ball up. Here's Rouston. Darts inside on Dersma. Now shares it with Connor Stone. The late inclusion for Bedford. Has a bounce stone and sends the Giants deep into attack. Cadman the target. Almost took the mark. Well done by Bazo in that contest. But then a free kick is given away for front on contact against Bazo.
2: Oh,
1: Cadman,
2: unlucky.
1: Who was in best position, will have the shot from 30 out. Slight angle to the right.
2: That's lucky for him to get that. But again, Cadman's playing back shoulder. Like, as a key forward, big guy, keep lead presenter the ball, he sticks his arms out, no one's going to spoil it, but he wants everything over the back, and that's the frustrating thing. And we've spoken about him, if he wants to take that next step, he's got to be an aggressive, demanding key forward.
1: Did well in the contest, Bazo, and lucky to give away the free kick. Cadman, with only 5 goals in his last 5 games, has slotted this one through. The former number one draft pick is on the board. One of 4 number one draft picks playing today. Whitfield, Cadman, Reid, and Dersma. Giants have their second. 2-2-14. West Coast 4 straight, 24. 22 and a half gone in the first quarter.
3: Yeah, I know what you're saying, Peps, because, I mean, you think about, and Cadman's that type of player, he's got to roam, he's got to run, he's got to get off his opponent. It's Jeremy Cameron-like type player, isn't he?
2: Yeah.
3: It's not a just get out the back and push and shove and take a mark. It's about him running and jumping. That's his game. And at the moment, you're right, certainly in this first quarter, it's just a lot of, well, I just want it out the back.
2: Yeah.
3: You know, you've got to get on your bike, you've got to lose your opponent,
2: but that's
3: get him behind him, but then come up at the ball again, especially when it's coming in your lane.
0: Nice of Jason Saddington on ABC Sport, former Swan and Blue. Out of the right, Griggs, uncontested, just thumps it inside 50. Catman's second third bite, marks it again. Inside 10 seconds.
2: In front. He's in front this time with a quick kick. Funny that.
0: So Aaron Cadman, the game's most recent goal just seconds ago, lining up for number 2 as we approach quarter time here in Sydney. So as Garvey said, so we've had, what, 3 of the last 4 number 1 picks on show, plus Whitfield some years back now. Aaron Cadman with a couple of goals against the Gold Coast Suns last week. That was his first multiple goal haul since round 17. Left footer, in he comes, 40 out directly in front. He makes no mistake. 2 quick goals for the Caddy Man. And the Giants cut the West Coast lead back to 4 points. 4 straight plays, 3-2. 24 gone to the opening term. Sunday footy on ABC Sport.
2: That was good ruck craft there by Briggs. Let Williams jump, missed it, and then didn't muck around. Kicked it long, straight up the seam. Forward play in front. It's an easy game.
3: It's a good little curling barrel from Ritzy that I think actually worked in Cadman's favour. Yeah. Kind of curled away. To onside for Cadman, which allowed him to probably get that front spotlight.
1: So Cadman up to 30 goals for the season now. Jake Stringer with 41 leads the way for the Giants. He's just struggled to have a really big game over the last 2 months or so, Aaron Cadman.
3: It's hard though when your team's not playing well.
1: Yeah,
3: be a key forward.
1: Oh, Jesse Hogan there as well to take some of the load off him. opportunity today, perhaps. Two goals in the first term.
2: Well, it should be better for him with no Hogan. He should be the focal point, but I just think his work rate and aggressiveness as a key forward is what's letting him down.
1: Eagles up by 4 points. Yo, well tackled by Oliver. One of the toughest in the AFL in the clinches there. So another ball up. Briggs with a clever tap to Canelio, and then the handball over the shoulder to Whitfield. This is better from the Giants. Whitfield shared it with Angove. Long ball into attack. Krzyzewski with the leap and the mark in front of Stasevic. Well, that's the best we've seen of the Giants in this first term by a long way. And Krzyzewski will have a shot from 40 out straight in front.
2: Yeah, he's a good player. This is a player I think he can start building a bit of a forward line. He's great overhead. You know, he works well. He's pretty tough. So I really like Krzyzewski. He's really good.
3: Yeah, I think the news of the week, he's just signed for 2 years. I think that probably shows that, you know, that's what the Giants are looking at. You know, the talk, Hogan, Stringer, Krzyzewski signed on.
1: That may suggest that one of, if not both, Hogan and Stringer could be departing at season's end as Krzyzewski kicks the third quick one in a row for the Giants. Two to Cadman and now to Krzyzewski. These young talls for GWS standing up and they've got the lead. By 2 points, 4-2-26, West Coast 4 straight 24.
2: It's amazing when you got, you know, Giants have always got talented and really good forwards. It's amazing when you don't overhandball it and you get it inside 50, give them an opportunity. And that's what they've done for the last three entries, and they've kicked three goals.
3: So a lot's been spoken about midfield with the Giants. They've struggled a lot this year. Their last two clearances, they've been able to get the ball out, win it forward. Briggs has been really important in that. You know, when you take Green and Callaghan out, the impact it does have on their team. If they're playing every week, it allows more ball to get forward. It allows them to play a better game of football, the Giants. So that's definitely one thing they've battled with. It's what they've battled with through the first 20 minutes of this quarter, but the last couple of minutes they've got on top in the middle.
0: Giants with three straight goals take back the lead. Williams, it's Bailey, rises high above Briggs. Reid slammed to the turf down there for a ball up. Meanwhile, Australia all out in Darwin, 2-8-4. Bangladesh 57 runs away from a historic victory up in the top end. Of course, coverage continues via the ABC Listen app. First hands to it here from the stoppage, Clayton Oliver. Dispossessed, though, picked up by Kelly. Off to Reid for the Eagles. Thumps them inside 50. Down to the contest, Williams. Wrapped up down there by Fonte. It trickles toward the pocket. Connor Iden gathers. The Giants vice-captain does clear beyond defensive 50. And now Lindsay gets hands to it here, but gave away the push. Out there on Hamilton, the Giants will go off half-back.
1: Rouston is tagging Harley Reid, but he's got this and he's run down. Graham with a brilliant tackle, spills the way of Kelly, who takes the advantage. Kicks to Baker, maybe not the best target inside 50. Iden does well to cut across for the Giants. Now the ball spills over the boundary line, just outside 50 for West Coast. So,
2: can you explain, you've done a beautiful inside cut out. Why would you play on with pressure on you? Like, there's questions around his kicking, but I think it's more decision-making. And decisions like that just go, what are you doing? Like, that's shouldn't be doing that.
1: Harry Rouston, the player that Ryan O'Keefe is speaking about, perhaps he's preoccupied with the task of trying to stop Harley Reid. As Canelio gathers it at centre-half back. Bouncing ball forward of the play for the Giants. Well done, Stasevic. That's better on Krzyzewski after he lost that last contest. Shared it with Graham, but that's a scrappy kick. Thomas couldn't take the mark on the wing. It has time to gather and poke it to half forward. Hoff tracking back, gathers it and shares it with Tyler Young.
0: He floats the hand pass forward now for McCarthy. Which options in field. Goes himself here with a kick down the line. Shanahan, towering grab. Loose man here is Cole. Gets forward of halfway. Hand pass to the outside, Duggan. He goes inside 50 now for West Coast. Up in front with a spoiled Taylor. At the drop, Ash now for GWS. And now Delana. And a hand pass on the bounce for Rouston. Knocked away by Tim Kelly. Rouston tries again. Spilled by Ash. Kelly clashes in again. Now 60 from goal. Puts it back inside the arc. Waterman gets his hands to it. And takes the mark. 40 out. Slot angle left-hand side.
3: Oh. Fumbles there from the Giants. Clean hands. Yeah, you've got to be clean. If you drop that ball, they're pretty simple takes. They just kept coughing the ball up. A couple of bits in that play. Just gave it back to West Coast. Easy turnover.
2: West Coast are putting on really good pressure. So you cannot do this game. Look, the forwards for the Giants have actually made good position. If you looked up the ground and kicked it out the space, they'll set up well. They continue with this handball game in their back half and they keep turning over. And West Coast credit, they're pressuring them.
0: Jake Littleman averages two goals a game here at the Sydney Showground. He's already kicked one. The set shot, he sprays this to the far side. And so he's one goal one. so far. I'm sure the West Coast fans are hoping that that will at least correct itself and he goes four to the ledger once more. But a minor score. It's a one-point game here. Giants 4-2-26, West Coast 4-1-25 at the half-hour mark of the opening turn.
1: He's battled the Yips all season. They were on show there, Jake Waterman. Just poked at it. Struggling to kick through the football. Confidence is really low from those sorts of shots. Little for the Giants, who lead by a point. Quarter time approaching. They chip it around defensive 50. Ash has it at centre half back. Elon Murdoch tasked with trying to quell his influence today. The defensive forward for the Eagles. That's a scrubby kick. And the Eagles taken out there. And he's slow to get up. West Coast go deep into attack. And Baker has taken the mark. So it was really strong play from McCarthy at half back to put himself in that contest. Cops one high. Ball spilled free. And Waterman with the pass to Baker, who'll have a shot now from 40 out straight in front.
2: But both him and Taylor there was brave. They both eyes on the ball, collision. And that's one of those dangerous collisions in our game, makes our players so brave.
1: Liam Baker for his second of the quarter to give West Coast back the lead. Goal umpire doesn't have to move. Liam Baker with a couple in the first term. And West Coast back in front by 5 points, 5-1-31. GWS 4-2-26, 31 minutes into the first term. Sunday footing on ABC Sports.
3: Now, back in a little bit here, Peps, with what you're saying about the Giants and maybe generating handballs that aren't there or trying to force the issue a little bit. It's exactly what happened that play. Lockie Ash, he took a few seconds and then he just played on. But it was almost like he played on without a plan.
2: Exactly.
3: And he took off and he thought, well, now I'll just kick it forward.
2: And he kicked the helicopter.
3: It was an average rushed sort of kick in the end. Amazing contest there, but it was a turnover they didn't have to have. Stop forcing the play, let it come at the right time. But you can see, and it's probably plays to the way that their football's going at the moment, that lack of confidence, the kind of in between trying to generate their run off half back when it's not ready to go.
0: Late the opening quarter from the restart, first hand to Clayton Oliver, off to Cornelio. Giants with the clearance, but Herbert got some separation on Toby Green. Intercepts the mark down there at fullback for West Coast. Across for Tyler Young, a recent 50-gamer, among the six players who have featured in every game this season for the Eagles. Just clears it from right half-back. Briggs through his hands. Throwing from the gates, not far away from you, Declan Byrne on the boundary.
4: Yeah, just relaying that McCarthy stayed out on the field. He got some attention. They sort of had a look at the right shoulder, which is where that collision happened with Sam Taylor, but he's staying out there and looks good to continue.
0: West Coast by five. Bright sunny conditions here in Sydney. Late in this opening turn, Bally Williams held by Briggs. Free kick West Coast.
1: From Cole. Can't really take any advantage there. Thought about it. We'll go back to Bally Williams on the logo of the wing. Chance for West Coast to pump this forward and perhaps kick another one before quarter time. They're up by 5 points. Bally Williams, who signed a new six-year deal earlier on this season, kicks to half forward. Taylor couldn't take the mark. Biden's there though, gathers it, shares it with Oliver. Floaty ball up to the wing. Herbert does well to win front position. Couldn't take the mark though. Chance for the Giants now, with time ticking down before quarter time. Here's Cornelio, finds some space. Sweeping handball to Toby Green. The Giants captain just steadies up and slots it. All the class and experience of Toby Green on show there. Well done by Cornelio to find him. But that was a brilliant finish from Toby Green in what might be his final game here at the Sydney Showground as a Giants player.
2: That was a good finish by Toby. Obviously, he's a class around goals. But it was good from Clayton Oliver there. Around that contest, got it going forward. You have a contest from your key forwards and a lot more direct.
0: Fourth lead change of the game inside the opening half hour. Declan Byrne on the boundary.
4: Yeah, talk about a coach killer. Andrew McWalter for the Eagles walked out of the tunnel as Toby Green shot for goal. He looked as it went through, shook his head and walked to the bench. He's stung by that late goal for the Giants.
0: Bit of a trend. There's half a second left on the clock.
1: It's a bit of a trend for West Coast. They give up very soft goals when they're in decent positions.
0: And there's the quarter time siren. The ball goes in the air, so... In that first quarter here, the Giants with two goals to Aaron Cadman. They were in the space of about 10 seconds. Singles to Harvey Thomas, Max Krajewski, and Toby Green, the most recent of those on the quarter time siren. Whereas Liam Baker, the West Coast co-skipper, has two goals. Singles to Jake Waterman, Alan Murdoch, and Tom Cole here so far at the Sydney Showground. Four lead changes in this first quarter so far. Repeating, there was some team news out of the warm-up. No Toby Bedford out with a back injury, which he seemed to aggravate last week

0: in his milestone game in Canberra. Connor Stone, the late in for them. Orosa West Coast, Hamish Davis in for Bo Allen being managed. Just the one change from their team selection as it dropped back on Friday evening. The Giants by a point here at the showground. 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
0: Yo, hand pass off to Cole, Premiership teammates, bursting through here, Starcevic on the entry. A little too low down there for Baker. Hand pass off to Waterman on the finish from 30 out. That's what he can do. Jake Waterman on the run with the finish, gets West Coast first.
4: Tom Cole with the shot on goal, and he's drilled it. West Coast puts four in a row. Well, in the contest, Bazzo, lucky to give away the free kick. Cadman with only five goals in his last five games has slotted this one through.
0: On the right, Briggs, uncontested, just dumps it inside 50. Cadman, second, third bite, marks it again. Inside in, 10 seconds.
5: In front. He's in front this time with a quick kick. Funny, that.
0: Left footer, in he comes. 40 out directly in front. He makes no mistake. Two quick goals for the Caddy man.
4: Whitfield shared it with Ango. Long ball into attack. Kruszewski with the leap. And the mark in front of Starcevic. That's the best we've seen of the Giants in this first turn by a long way. As Kruszewski kicks the third quick one in a row for the Giants. Two to Cadman. Now to Kruszewski. His young tools for GWS standing up. And they've got the lead. Here's Cornelio. Finds some space. Sweeping handball to Toby Green. The Giants captain just steadies up and blocks it. All the class and experience of Toby Green on show there.
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0: GWS leads West Coast by a point here at the Sydney Showground. You're with Brett Sprigg alongside Daniel Garb, Ryan O'Keefe, Jason Saddington, Declan Byrne here, Sunday Footy on ABC Sport. Meanwhile in Darwin, Bangladesh none for four in the fourth innings of that game, requiring a further 53 runs to get the job done there on day four. That's going to happen, you would think, pretty soon. But there was one Australian highlight earlier, and that was with Cameron Green's 100.
7: Green on 98, Tuscan Ahmed to him, he turns it off his thigh pad, he gets one, he's going to come back for the second and 100, Todrul Islam throws it in, Green gets there, and it's the 100 long promised in his 21st test match at home, his 33rd innings, Cam Green tons up.
0: Great call there from Corbin Middlemass. It wasn't to be much longer though. Cameron Green out a short time thereafter.
7: He's bowled. One that kept low. Ducked back into the right-hander and Hassan Mahmood packs Cam Green up for 104. And his maiden test 100 on home soil comes to an end.
0: That was about half an hour or so ago. So since then, Bangladesh, as I mentioned, none for four, 53 runs shy victory there in the fourth innings of that game for an historic win in Darwin. You can hear that unfold across the ABC Listen app on the cricket ball button with Corbin Middlemass, Jim Maxwell, Jason Gillespie and the crew there. And in the AFLW, I mentioned the game's happening as well as we speak. In the AFLW, there is the game at Windy Hill. Brisbane leads Essendon 11-10, 76 to 6-1, 37 in the fourth quarter there. At Unley in Adelaide, the Crows now trail the Swans by 2 points in the final term. Freo plays Port in Coburn later, and the Giants play West Coast here at the Sydney Showground in game two of the doubleheader. Also in AFL round 23, Bulldogs v Carlton at Docklands underway within the hour. You can hear a full call of that on ABC Listen via the main ABC AFL button. It's all happening. And meanwhile, here in Sydney, the Giants lead West Coast by a point. Ryan O'Keefe and Jason Saddington.
5: Well, it's been a sort of interesting game. West Coast are on, it was a tale of two halves, I think. The West Coast are on top early. They came off the back of, you mentioned Bailey Williams, how dominant. He's got some hops. He's really jumping in. And that last centre bounce, he jumped, put his knee into Briggs and hurt Briggs. Yeah. So he's jumping. He gets right up over the top and he's putting it down. Yeah, you got Harley Reid, Yo's in there,
0: Kelly.
5: Yep. And they're sort of, they were right on top early. I think it was four centre clearances to zip to start with. But then the Giants sort of pegged it back once they sort of got on, got a couple of clearances out of there. But what I've sort of picked out of the Giants game

0: clearance work, that's where they got to be on top. And I think they still won that battle. Williams did win the ruck work early, but Kelly's had plenty of footy, 9 touches. Harley Reid with the 8. So they're getting enough ball through the middle. When they get it forward, again, their pressure's been pretty good. They're forcing turnovers from the Giants. West Coast maintain that, and they'll stay in this game up until halftime, that's for sure.
1: Giants by a point. Into the second term we go. Paddy Williams rises high. Harley Reid lost it in the Canelio tackle. We got it here by Briggs, and now he's locked in for a ball up. Up it goes again. Briggs, it's a foot to it. This volleys it towards half forward. Now fisted away by Toby Green. Unkind bounce down there in defence for Bazo, the Eagles. Cadman's hand pass goes nowhere. Mopped up by Graham for West Coast. And now they'll go bounding off half back with McCarthy.
2: McCarthy's kick is accurate. It finds Milan Murdoch at right half back. Here goes Corridor. And spots up Tim Kelly, who's been really good so far. Clever kick from Kelly to Graham. Graham couldn't quite take the mark, though. Oliver applies the pressure. Ball spills free. Gathered again by Graham. It was a free kick going the way of Oliver for a high tackle.
3: That was a late call. He grabbed his head and then he goes, oh, I better pay a free kick here.
0: Well, they were out West Coast too.
3: Yeah.
2: They were. So Oliver will take the free kick at left half back. So the Giants, 7 scores from only 10 inside 50s in that first term. West Coast defence needs to be a little bit stronger as it falls away of Toby Green off that pack. Middle of the ground, bouncing ball, deep in attack. Hamilton leads the way and gets foot to ball. He just won the foot race, Riley Hamilton, opposed to Liam Duggan. And the youngster puts the Giants 7 points up from a metre out. Clever kick, though, from Toby Green to find some space.
3: Key word there, kick guards. Toby Green, you can sort of, I was watching their huddle at quarter time, and I think the forwards, you can see the forwards are coming up the ground and they're quick kicking. Briggs tried one just to get it on the boot where usually they'll try and overhandball. Toby Green, as soon as he got his hands on it, get it up over the back. So, look, I think that's, if they can keep doing that, as you mentioned, they've gone in, 10 times now for 9 scoring shots. The defences on both ends are getting scored against heavily, so it's who's going to just get it inside 50 more often than not.
0: Yeah, Riley Hamilton just got the perfect bounce.
3: Oh, didn't he? What?
0: It just set up a treat right at the perfect time for him to just grab and dribble that through.
1: Canberra lad, the rising star, nom in round 18. It's the goal here for the Giants on the restart. First hands to it, Kelly off to Harley Reid for West Coast. High ball inside forward 50. Going up down there, Williams couldn't win it down. Oliver on the rebound now for the Giants. Little 1-2 punch with Himmelberg by hand. And now Iden just nurses it beyond defensive 50. It sits up on its point there for Canelio. Put some space there on Harley Reid. Canelio to a pack on the wing. Toby Green sitting up in front. Not paid the grab. And now Harvey Thomas buys the hand pass along here now. Back for Hamilton. It's clear down there of McCarthy. Kicks inside forward 50. And Cabin in a contest with Bazo. Off hands for a throw-in at right half forward. The Giants attacking end. 6-2-38 the Giants. West Coast to 5-1-31. We've played 3 minutes in this second quarter. Sunday footy on ABC Sport.
2: Boundary throw in inside 50 for GWS. Briggs has been influential in the ruck. West Coast can win this in defensive 50. Gross to Starcevic. Puts it out in front of Murdoch. He's doing well opposed to Lockie Ash at the moment, Milan Murdoch. There's a goal in that first term as well. That's a clever kick to find Waterman on the wing. Out in front of Taylor. He goes inboard. Looking for a teammate in Davis who takes the mark, plays on, and chips it to Duff Tytler. And Cooper Duff Tytler will have a shot from 30 out, virtually straight in front. Good ball movement, West Coast.
3: Yeah, coast to coast there.
0: Yeah, well, it's been last couple of entries when the Giants have gone in. When West Coast win the footy, they're able to exit out open side because they're getting outside shoulder their forwards who are up. The Giants are letting them go, and they've been able to exit out through half-back, up to the wing, get the ball inside 50 pretty easy. They're owning the outside on the open side.
2: So Cooper Duff Tytler, this precocious talent, pick 4 in last year's draft, he has pulled this one across the face. He's rated a very good kick for a big man, but that's not his best work. So Giants lead by 6 points, 6-2-38, West Coast 5-2-32. 4 minutes into the second term. Sunday footy on ABC Sport.
1: Still 18 years of age, it's Cooper Duff Tytler. Turns 19 this Saturday. The lad who was last year's number 4 draft pick. And Canelio, busy in the game so far. Goes for a runoff halfback here for the Giants. Ball floats down towards Toby Green. Coming across big spoil Duggan. And out of bounds now for Robin. On his member's side.
0: Oh, there we go. Toby and Harley. Push and shove. We haven't spoken about that. It was definitely going to

0: happened.
1: Toby, the defender was coming. Yep. Toby always cocked his leg, what he's done. And I think he always realised, hang on, I can't do this. I've been rubbed out of this before.
2: Giants by six, ground level. Oliver competes with Kelly. Reed extracts the football here for the Eagles. Kicks off a step down towards attacking the side of the wing. Iden up in front with Duff Tytler. And out of bounds for a throw-in once more.
3: So much strength, Harley Reed. 10 disposals now. Level with Jack Graham. Kelly has 12. Oliver and Canelio, 11 and 10 respectively, leading the way for the Giants. Boundary throw in on the wing. GWS by 6 points. A free kick there going the way of the Eagles. And Harley Reed, well, he's getting a few more of them now after West Coast had a meeting with the umpires a few weeks ago.
0: Yeah, but I was actually watching that to see how much body Rouston was putting on him, and there wasn't much at all.
3: Reed's kick into the pocket. Sam Taylor with a strong spoil across a couple of Eagles there.
1: Gubbs, are you saying the meeting's had something to do with... that's the case, that's ridiculous.
3: Well, the week after the meeting, Harley Reed won 6 free kicks.
1: That's ridiculous. Like, if it's an influence like that rather than calling a game on its merits, it's unbelievable.
2: Giants by 6 minutes played, second term. Clash through the air there with Thomas and Liam Baker. Ball comes free. Harvey Reed, big fend off down there. And now runs into the tackle. And there's some more frustration here as Thomas got him and gets the free kick. The frustration of Harley Reed still on show. So fend it off one tackler and then couldn't quite get rid of Harvey Thomas and Harley Reed. And as a result, Harvey Thomas has the ball here at right half-back for GWS. They lead by 6 points. Thomas just pumps it down the line here for the Giants. It'll ricochet toward the boundary line, and Stringer and Graham see it over for a throw-in.
0: Didn't see much of Stringer. Very quiet through the first quarter.
1: He's playing really high. He's up in the stoppage, up off the back of the West Coast sweeper.
0: Isn't he more influential? He's a bit deeper forward. He's been their leading goal kicker. Is there someone else you push up?
3: Only two touches for William Dersmer as well, as Elliot Yeo is caught. Push out for holding the ball there.
0: Let Toby Green get him. He's probably one that does better at that getting up high. Riley Hamilton, let Stringer play a bit deeper.
3: Yep. Ball up on the wing. Clever tap from Briggs, who's probably had more of an impact than Madden in the ruck so far. The Giants shared around by hand. Eventually falls away of Thomas. He kicks long into attack. Free kick going the way.
1: No one knows.
3: The PWS. Eventually we get,
1: oh, here we go.
3: We get the signal. And it's Callum Brown. So Brady Hoff cannot believe it. Throws his head back. Cal Brown will have a shot from 25 out on a 45-degree angle to the right to put the Giants 2 goals up.
4: I've got no idea what that's for.
0: No, it's one of them ones, and there's a few forwards, all the rest of it. No, we're only seeing on the replay Cadman, but Brown's got the free kick. Maybe he was held out of the contest, I'm not sure.
1: I think the one of Toby Green is rotating through the midfield, so you don't want to spend his bickies going up high, he's playing that extra mid anyway.
3: He's a very good kick, the Irishman. And Cal Brown delivers again. Always confident from that sort of range. GWS now lead by 12 points, 7-2-44. West Coast 5-2-32. We've gone 8.5 minutes in the second term here at the Sydney Showground.
1: Another good quick kick out there, but Harvey Thomas, just get it in deep, let your forwards go to work, and something like that happens. Actually, watching that, yeah, he was getting manhandled. That's a free kick every day of the week. But I reckon Cal Brown's very underrated. He's a great player. Like, you can play him anywhere. He's big, he's so athletic, he's got a good kick. You could play him back, you can play him forward, you could probably play him up on the wing even, you know what I mean? Or maybe next year it's something you pinch hit him in the centre bounce.
0: Well, he did. He before Briggs came back into the team.
1: But as a midfielder, not a ruck.
0: Oh, not as a ruck.
1: Yeah, yeah.
0: Well, I mean, he's got speed. Yeah. He's got absolute speed. It's probably just nailing that one spot. He was a back when he first started his career here. As a junior back in Ireland, he was a speedy forward.
2: I guess lead of the game so far, Giants by 12. And it'll be a ruck free kick given the way of the West Coast Eagles and Bailey Williams.
1: The Giants rucks are really concerned at centre bounce here. It's getting a little bit concerning.
2: Down the corridor, Williams, too deep for Waterman. Spoiled away by Iden. Himmelberg there in defence, can't mop up, nor can Angwin. Himmelberg tries again, left it behind. Cole pressuring him. Hand pass off the deck here from Job Shanahan. And now up against that boundary line, it will be, I think, thrown up rather than thrown in. In fact, that will be chucked back in at right half forward for the West Coast Eagles. Scoreboard end. That scoreboard does have a new game-high lead. The way GWS 7-2-44 to West Coast 5-2-32. 10 minutes play.

0: second turn. Williams taps it down to Hamish Davis, who's thrown into the ground by Toby Green rather aggressively. They'll have a ball up though, right half forward for the Eagles. Davis slow to get to his feet. Williams with a big leap again. Angwin tackled by Bailey Williams, who butted up after his ruck work. Now gathered by Graham. Back to Marcus Herbert. He's been really quiet, Herbert. And he darted a couple of ways, and eventually Toby Green smothered it off the boot. Read him well, Toby Green. They call him Disco Herbert because of his tendency to shake one way and then the other.
1: Well,
0: Green read him well.
1: Well, he actually beat him, and he goes, I'll try and go back the other way. He should have gone the first. He already had him cooked the first one.
2: His contract situation is interesting as well, as far as just having or being off contract now. Herbert breaks clear here of Oliver, goes inside forward 50. Himmelberg in the contest with Shanahan, can't trap it. Milan Murdoch slick hands off to Yo from the pocket, has a look from 40 out, and it is missing near side. What I mean to say is, of course, for Victorian clubs chasing Marcus Herbert, West Coast have not yet shored him up beyond this initial deal. So 11 points the margin here. Giants back on the attack.
0: Ash to Madden over the head of Canelio. This might stay in. Canelio does well to keep it in fact. Tapped it to Hamilton. Now the Giants have numbers out. Hamilton to Cadman. Caught by Bazo. Excellent rundown tackle by Bazo on his direct opponent. And caught Cadman holding the ball on the wing.
3: Game awareness there. Cadman, he thought he had way too much time. Got to know the pressure is coming from behind.
0: Giants by 11 points. Bazo's kick up to left half forward. Waterman and Jack Williams the targets. Sam Taylor did really well opposed to Waterman there. Worked him under the football and then took the contested mark. And he's able to chip it back to Connor Iden, who's marked inside defensive 50. Playing his 97th consecutive game, Connor Iden. And that is a new GWS record going past Heath Shaw.
2: Jack Crisp's thinking, is that all? Here they go off half back with Joe Fonte. Long kick down the members' side. Green crashes the pack late there for the Giants. And now Cadman lays a tackle on the follow-up. Ball up, Declan Byrne on the boundary.
4: Tom McCarthy came off in the end, so he's getting that right shoulder strapped after that heavy clash with Sam Taylor in the back end of that first.
2: From this stoppage, Jack Graham gets it, kicks it down the line. Bounce away there unkindly from Jack Williams, and now Milan Murdoch does wrap up a ball carrier down there in McMullen. Hands it back to the umpire. Giants by 11 points here, 13 gone in the second quarter. Sunday footy, ABC Sport, up it goes. Nick Madden to the outside. Bursting onto it now is Rouston. Kicks down the boundary line here, and Cadman takes an overhead grab.
0: Really good kick from Rouston. He does struggle with his kicking efficiency, but that was lovely. Long ball into attack, and Hoff does well opposed to Cal Brown to guide that over the boundary line. So a throw in, right forward pocket for the Giants, who lead by 11 points.
1: Cadman playing in front, leads at the ball carrier. When he's like that, he's going to be unstoppable.
3: Yeah, he gets up the ground, isn't he? He's actually had more impact this quarter.
1: Yeah.
3: He's actually getting up to the wing, not playing as the deepest, not trying to get out the back.
0: Ryan O'Keefe and Jason Saddington, your experts on ABC Sports. Sunday footy, Tim Kelly caught by Canelio, deep in defence, and then Lindsay falls on it. Wrapped up by Cadman, the two number five. So a ball up, still inside 50, straight in front of the GWS goals.
2: And up it goes. Madden palms it down. Cadman can't quite trap it now. Does get boot the ball with a snap into the square, but getting back with the flight. Great work down there by the West Coast Eagles defence, and they will move the footy here. Duff Tytler, and they come beyond defensive 50. And a free kick here, which will come back on the next contest. Further upfield here with Jack Williams. So from left half back, he goes inside defensive 50. They'll switch the play across to Herbert. And the headband wearing Marcus Herbert does indeed go all the way back. Herbert doesn't get it this time. In fact, it's Williams who marks at half back here for the West Coast Eagles.
0: He'll play on by hand to Herbert. He runs into a bit of trouble. Back to Williams. Giants set up nicely, but with composure, Jack Williams finds Tom Gross at centre half back. Switches it to Bazo. So we're going to move it up the outer wing, the West Coast Eagles. Bazo's kick is intended for Cole. Cole does well to take a contested mark. Read that nicely opposed to McMullen and then pokes it into the pocket for Duff Tytler. So they were patient there, West Coast. Did it nicely, and Duff Tytler will have a shot from 45 out. On a tight angle, though, hemmed up alongside the boundary line at right half forward.
1: I thought they nearly messed it up when they had the switch mark and then they handballed a player to put him under pressure. But, yeah, there wasn't obviously enough forward pressure.

0: on the Giants. But every time, Sato, you said before, when they go out the other side, there's heaps of space and they just go around the Giants.
1: No, I mean, it took a great contested mark from Cole to allow him to get that last entry, but Duff Taylor pushed really hard forward on Madden.
2: Just an easy shot in this quarter, Duff Taylor, and this one's across the face and missing everything. Out of bounds on the full. GWS lead by 11 points, 15 minutes into the second term. So,
3: West Coast can't be wasteful.
1: Yeah, well, that's the difference in the game. The Giants are just more efficient at hitting the scoreboard when they go inside 50.
3: Giants come beyond defensive 50. Thomas with a kick now to find Grzejewski, who, as you mentioned, Sato, re-signed during the week. A couple more years. Long way from home here, though. Defensive half, up towards half forward. Madden spills it down here. Yo on the rebound now, and they'll go off the half-back line here, the West Coast Eagles. Long kick members side. Shanahan beaten to it down there by Rouston. Held it away here towards Iden. Shares it back, and now there's a whistle on play, which is a throw signal. It's going to come back here for Connor Iden. One of those tacklers for high contact, in fact. So Connor Iden, the Giants vice-captain. 97th consecutive game. The short kick to find Joe Fonte at right half back.
0: He's just one of those players you put his name on the board every week. Such a great player. Really, really consistent.
2: Joe Fonte, pick 44 from Claremont. Another WA boy. No one attacked that contest for West Coast. They allowed Cadman to float in and take the mark on his chest. Hamble over the top to Canelio. 51 out. Has Callum Brown all on his own. And West Coast defence just falls asleep yet again. That is really poor. Cal Brown, looking at his second for the quarter, will have a shot from 40 out straight in front.
0: Yep, they got away with it. I would have loved Cadman to come, beautiful playing in front, hit up. That's what I've been asking him to do. On his left swing around, he could have just put that straight down Cal Brown's throat straight off the bat, but they got away with that extra handball.
2: So West Coast have had eight more inside 50s. Cal Brown looking to put the Giants 17 points in front. And he has done so because he's a brilliant kick, the Irishman. The same old story for the Eagles. They look so good in so many areas of the game. But I guess without Ruben Jimby and Harry Edwards, Jason Saddington, their two best key defenders, they just can't keep teams from scoring quickly on them. The Giants out to a 17-point lead, as I said, with eight less inside 50s.
0: This is where I think the Giants' structure, their forward line, is. Let's isolate Cal Brown. Like, he's almost got the lesser of whatever's left in the Eagles' key defence department. Cadman up, Stringer's playing that roam, and then you isolate Cal Brown. He's had two shots on goal. That could be something you could exploit.
1: Yeah, definitely. And I think the key is Cadman up.
0: Yeah.
1: Let Cadman roam. That's the type of player he is. Let him get up, let him roam. And he's had a fantastic quarter, to be perfectly honest. Fantastic quarter. Very involved in the game of footy, but he is. He's playing up higher. He's getting the ball through the middle of the ground. He's the connector that's getting it in. Cal Brown's the dangerous one at the moment. And I think Stringer's the other one that could spend more time deep.
3: New game-high lead, 17 points. Harley Reid with the clearance, though, here for West Coast. Goes himself. Deep ball inside forward, 50. Shanahan had a hold there on Himmelberg, or vice versa. And it bounces through for a minor score. So, again, quick clearance, West Coast in the middle, but not making the most of that. Giants will have it at fullback again with a 16-point lead.
1: One thing West Coast were able to do in the first quarter was get a few more lead-ups when they were hitting inside 50 in the front half. A lot of their play has been more sort of long inside 50, which the Giants defenders love.
2: Brilliant kick from Whitfield to find Sam Taylor from the kick-in at left half-back. He goes short, further forward to Ash. Sends it to half-forward. Bailey Williams with a strong lead, punches it away from the contest. Then gathers it at ground level. Got it to Harley Reid. Squeezed the handball out to Herbert. Tapped it out in front of himself. Ball in dispute in the middle of the ground. Won by Oliver. Slipping over with Bazo. That allowed Toby Green to pick it up. Kick deep into attack. Grzejewski there in the contest with Young. Young went to ground. Grzejewski gathered it. But Hamish Davis came in to provide some defensive assistance for the Eagles. Lay the tackle. Ball spills out for a throw-in. Right forward pocket for the Giants. The lead by 16 points, 19 minutes into the second.
3: We'll chuck it back in. Madden up in front of Williams. Hamilton trying to control it there for the Giants. Goes to ground here and it will be brought up again. 40 out for the Giants. Attacking goal. Up it goes again. Eddie Williams down to Tim Kelly. Clears defensive 50. Unkind bounce there for Duff Taitler. Picked off by Lockie Ash of the Giants. Rebounds them back inside 50. This time the mark for Toby Green. 50 out. He's shaped to square it, but go back and maybe take. his set shot here, the Giants skip up.
0: It's in his club bag, this one. He might even go the barrel.
3: Bring it out, Toby. Do the torp, straight through the middle. This is your last Giants home game.
0: According to Garbs.
3: I think it's
2: it's looking likely.
3: It's looking very, very likely. And that's been the case over a number of months now. His future will not be at this club. He's a heart and soul player of this club across their entire time in the competition. Here he is. Continue their momentum here in this second quarter. Let's go from 50. Oh, they'll love that. The Orange faithful. A second goal today for Toby Green. And that set shot from range, which now puts them 22 points clear. We've just hit time on here in the second term. 9-2-56 plays 5-4-34. Sunday footy on ABC Sport with your experts, Jason Saddington and Ryan O'Keefe.
0: That's good. We always knew that kick. He's always got that kick in his club bag. But what I'm liking about Lockie Ash, he's just kicking it long and just getting in there, not trying to bite off too much and getting his ambitions and abilities confused.
3: Yep.
0: So I think that's... But the Giants, you can just see in this quarter, they've fixed up that overuse and they're being a lot more direct. They're getting it inside 50. So what? This quarter, I don't know what they've gone up in inside 50s, but every time they've gone inside 50 this quarter, they've scored. So yeah, they're leading that count 8-7.
2: At inside 50s to 7 for the quarter, Eagles still ahead in terms of the inside 50s, but the Giants lead by 22 points. Toby Green with goal 449 of his illustrious career. Kieran Briggs snaps the Giants into attack, gathered nicely by McCarthy, who can sprint away from halfback, has a third bounce, almost runs into trouble, and then spots up Elliot Yeo at centre-half forward. Yeo plays on quickly on his left, goes to a one-on-one, duck tightler might have been held, spills the way of Liam Baker, and Baker will kick into the post. He had a chance for his third goal of the game, Liam Baker. Tight angle, thought he was a good chance to convert that. Crumbing in the forward pocket. Hit the padding though.
0: Missed opportunity there.
2: Giants lead by 21 points.
3: Ash finds Whitfield. Whitfield, 77th game of his second all-time on the Giants games list behind the skipper. And I'll switch it back here. This member's side now with Iden and Fonte. Now marking at the junction of 50. Back to Connor Iden, who's the sole vice-captain, of course, in the absence of Jack Buckley. Behind Toby Green, Whitfield from centre-half back. Pleasant across now in some space, Harry Himmelberg. Nick kick down the line to find Alana. Sweeping hand pass forward now. The Giants of Cody Ango. Goes from 50 here on the run. Superb coast-to-coast for GWS. They're opening things up now. Opening up a 27-point lead as we approach half-time. On ABC Sport, Ryan O'Keefe and Jason Saddington.
0: Much better play, like. They're finding the mark, the space. They're kicking, they're going forward. I'm liking this attacking sort of style from the Giants, which they've corrected after quarter time.
1: You know, I feel like in the first quarter too, West Coast probably a bit better at being closer and putting pressure on the ball carrier. Well, they had a lot of time and space there. I know it was a bit more of a kick mark way out of the defensive 50 and they got it across the other side. But every time they mark, they're able to just move it quickly because they just had time and space, free players, getting off their opponents. And I feel like West Coast just dropped off at that this quarter in that part of the game, putting pressure on the Giants' ball carriers.
3: Another of their West Aussies, Cody Angove, second career goal in his fifth career game. Spent most of this year in the VFL due to a hamstring issue coming back from that. So here he is back in the side and back on the goal scorers list.
2: Five goals to the Giants to four behind to West Coast in this quarter.
1: Nine of the last 10.
2: GWS with a 27-point lead. And they can go forward again here. Canelio got it from Oliver. Found Whitfield in the middle of the ground. Pokes it forward to Stringer. Barely went 15. He marked in front of Stasevich. Now sells him some candy and kicks long into attack. Top of the square, Shanahan. They've moved him back now deep into defence. Not sure he got a touch on that, Job Shanahan. The ball went at a wicked right angle anyway after bouncing and threw for a behind. So Shanahan back to stem the bleeding. West Coast move it through the right back pocket.
3: McCarthy, short kick on the half volley. Duggan, is he to pay the mark? I don't think he was a...
0: Half volley, looked to me.
3: On the half volley, but anyway, it was played. Comes back here to Marcus Herbert. And there's plenty of open space here for a third bounce. And Herbert comes to this Western side. It's marked by Liam Baker, West Coast co-captain. Two goals so far today, but this slows the play down for a moment. Now it's back for Tyler Young.

0: option and now seeds some ground.
1: The Giants have got him pinned in really well here. They're going to have to force him to go long down the line.
0: Shanahan waxing here with Tyler Young. Tyler Young still looks a little clueless here as he just punts it down towards half forward. Up in front, Himmelberg comes down for Cornelio of the Giants. Slays off the hand pass with McMullen. It ends up with Lockie Ash, and he'll switch on across the field here now for Toby Green. He's unmarked, 50 from goal. Might either stick, see if that goes short, or he's marked by Jake Stringer. So he had the options plenty inside 50 with Toby Green, but Jake Stringer obliges with a mark. 30 out, almost directly in front.
1: Toby Green had a paddock out the other side. Very good, quick little hands to get out of trouble, then Lockie Ash getting long. He's got long out to space to Toby Green, who had an absolute eternity and could have done anything. Could have had a shot, but just picked off Stringer as they worked hard back there forwards.
0: He's getting away from West Coast now. It's Jake Stringer. And the bright sunshine here in Sydney lines up the kick in his 249th AFL game. And it's more speculation. There might be a fourth club yet for him next year. And he misses on what was a pretty simple assignment. So a minor score for the Giants. As we approach half-time, it's the Giants are 10-4-64, West Coast 5-5-35.
2: Hasn't been his strong suit back into the year, Jake Stringer, has it? His goal-kicking. Let's go back to the Essendon game. 0 goals, 7, a lot of set shots.
3: Giants by 29 points. Frustration starting to build for the Eagles. Harley Reid and Jake Waterman sharing some words a moment ago after that passage of play from the Giants, and it's off-hands on the wing. And out for a boundary throw-in. Not the biggest crowd in here at the showground, it must be said. What's been a lacklustre GWS season, but still alive, just in the wild card race, if everything else can fall their way. And they can, in fact, win today. And then go and beat Adelaide next week. That's tough to do. Now still a chance, albeit a highly unlikely one. As Stasevic marks at centre-half back, shifts it out to the wing. Delana beats Duggan to the football. Gathered by Gross, keeps it in play. No, he doesn't. We have a boundary throw in on the outer side now. In fact, it's the last touch free kick. Gross's handball missed Duggan. I'm going to review this, though, the umpires.
1: Delano just needed to let it go before it would have rolled out. He kept it in. He would have got a lasso free kick.
0: There we go.
3: It is a lasso free kick going the way of Joey Delano.
0: 29 points. Here's the Giants' lead here late in the second quarter. His kick overcooked here for Clayton Oliver. Reid makes the contest bursting in. Mopped up though by Rowton of the Giants. Shares it back with Fonte. Slightly off balance with the kick though. Does pick out that man Whitfield going inside 50. Too deep for Cadman's lead. Shanahan rebounds it here for the West Coast Eagles. And now Lockie Ash takes the intercept mark on the outer logo. So Giants still by 29. We've played 28 minutes in this second quarter. Sunday footy ABC Sports sends the pass across here in good space. Iden wheels and goes now. Wide here towards half forward now for McMullen. Options inside 50 goes the shortest of those. I meant both literally and figuratively as far as his height. Harvey Thomas marks in the right forward pocket, 45 out.
2: It's same again though, but it's just time and there's just a lot of space.
1: Oh, there's so much space now. Giants. Yeah, the pressure the Eagles are putting on that first quarter is absolutely dissipated.
0: Harvey Thomas, one of the early goals in the game. Might have been their first goal, in fact, the Giants in the first term. Extend their lead beyond 5 goals as we approach the major break here in Sydney. Crosses the boundary line to kick. Left foot looks pretty good here. Little man, big kick. Two for Harvey Thomas. And things getting away from West Coast now. And the Giants look to reward their home fans with a win on their last assignment on their own deck. It's now a 35-point margin after 4 lead changes in the first term. 11-4, 70 plays, 5-5-35, 29 played in the second quarter on ABC Sport. Your experts are Ryan O'Keefe and Jason Saddington.
1: And the other thing too is the Giants are getting forward entries this quarter, and West Coast now starting to panic just to launch it out. Giants are set up really well behind the ball and just getting repeat entries. So it's this negative cycle the Eagles are in. They're not putting enough pressure on the Giants or allowing them to get forward entries. And then it's just panic kicks out, then it's just a repeat entry, and we're just seeing that cycle.
2: Yeah, they're really caught in no man's land, aren't they? And they don't have the ball, West Coast. They're sitting free. They've got a lot of numbers back, but they're just not tight enough. There's some easy ball coming through from the Giants.
3: 10 of the last 11 goals for GWS. West Coast do go forward now. Mark by Murdoch at centre-half.

0: forward. Well done by Bailey Williams. Murdoch by hand goes to Tim Kelly, who loads up by 51. Looking for a much-needed goal for the Eagles. Shanahan can't take the mark. Off hands and through for a rush behind. So the lead is 34 points now in favour of the Giants. Down to Declan Byrne on the boundary.
1: Yeah, turns out Sam Taylor got a bit of a cut on his chin from that same collision that McCarthy got injured in. So he's headed down to the rooms early at halftime. A chance he'll get some stitches on that cut.
2: Catching the half-hour mark of this second quarter at the Sydney Showground. Ivan finds Lockie Ash. Still on top of the top 10 for ball users in the competition. Efficiency is not always the go for him. As you say, he goes long here, Ryan O'Keefe. That's what he's been doing in the game so far. And Toby Green takes a big grab on the other side. Shoves away Willem Dersma. Now spends his kick towards half forward. Up there, Cadman, second bite, can't reel it in. Brown in the back goes Stasevich on him. Mopped up by Tom McCarthy of the Eagles. A short kick to find Duggan in the right half back. Swings it back inboard now for McCarthy, and Kelly controls things at centre half back.
0: 15 seconds to go in the quarter. West Coast have to move it forward quickly. Should be getting word from the bench. Here's Lindsay at left half back. The clock will probably beat them. Up to half forward. Baker the target. There is a chance here for a quick kick. Time ticking down. The mark will be taken by Waterman, but he handballed on quickly to Baker. So I just wonder if there was any talk from the bench. Surely someone has to let them know.
3: They had the sign on there. They just got the 30 seconds or some sort of emoji up there to let them know.
0: They do have a tendency to do that a bit, West Coast.
2: He would have kicked that too, Jake, I reckon.
0: Lack of game intelligence as the half went on. But it's been a horror half for West Coast. A brilliant one for the Giants. They kicked six straight in that quarter. They are 11-4-70. West Coast 5-6-36.
2: Two goals each for Cadman, Brown, Thomas and Green for GWS. Singles for Angove, Grzeski and Riley Hamilton, who kicked his in that second quarter. Meanwhile, for West Coast, who did not kick a major so far, Liam Baker has two, both in that first term. Singles to Waterman, Murdoch and Cole. Just quickly, full-time scores in the AFLW. Brisbane beat Essendon by 48 points at Windy Hill, and the Swans held on to beat Adelaide by 8 points at Unley. Underway in Coburn, late in the opening term, Freo v Port Adelaide. Port leads the Dockers by 8-4, so 1-2 plays four behinds, and the Giants play West Coast here in the AFL men's and women's double header. Meanwhile, in Darwin, Bangladesh are 1-38. They lost that one wicket. Tanzid Hassan for a fifth ball duck, bowled by Josh Hazlewood. But other than that, Shadman Islam and Mominul Haq have got Bangladesh most of the way there, requiring a further 19 runs for an historic win up in Darwin. And what it will mean to them, you can hear the final stages right now via ABC Listen. Just look for the ABC, or look for the cricket ball button via our trusty app. And also underway shortly is that game at Docklands, the Bulldogs and Carlton AFL round 23, which will be consequential as far as the wildcard situation, which the Giants are still mathematically in the hunt for. Ryan O'Keefe and Jason Saddington, they lead by 34 points here against the Eagles. Your thoughts on the first half here at the Sydney Showground?
3: The second quarter is obviously where I think I've really liked the way the Giants have moved the ball. They've been the more kicking, particularly out of contest, and then going a lot more direct. I don't want to keep banging on, but I'm just that overuse the handball, it gets them into trouble. And I think today, well, particularly in that second quarter, the handball is just to get it to that kicker and able to go and get deep entries and give it to that talented forward line. And then out of their back half, they've been a little bit more patient and finding. Saying that, West Coast totally dropped off on their pressure that we saw in the first quarter. And what the Giants also did really well is they evened up the stoppage in the centre bounce clearance, which Eagles were dominant early. Because the Eagles are not winning that clearance as sort of dominantly, they're not getting the field position or getting that ability. And I think, what did the Giants have in that quarter? They had a truckload more inside 50s. And when they went in there, they scored. Because, as we said, I think both ends, the defences were getting a little bit overwhelmed by the opposition forward line.
4: They took complete control of the Giants. And I think West Coast allowed them to do that a little bit. Like you mentioned, Bebs, just with their pressure drop. And the Giants did use the ball better, but they had players free. They had a lot of space to be able to kick their way around. West Coast started to push numbers back. They really lost their way, I found, through that quarter. The longer it went, the more the Giants kept kicking goals. West Coast would get numbers back, weren't super tight. They tried to play slow at times, but then when they turned the ball over, they weren't set up super great for the ball to come back at them. And the Giants had space out the other side on a number of occasions. They got easy entries, they got easy shots on goal. I thought Cadman was terrific through that quarter up forward for the Giants. He got on his bike, he got up around the ground, he was running. And Cal Brown probably is that one as the deeper player we saw kick a couple of goals, and he was important for them as well. But, you know, the Giants, they took control. They got to play the game the way they want to play it, didn't they? It was really on their terms. It was the way the Giants want to play. Behind the ball, they were able to get the extra number. You know, that's what Iden and Taylor and Lockie Ash and Whitfield cash in on. And from there, they were just able to send it forward pretty easily. West Coast need to lift that pressure game again.
3: Yeah.
4: And the Giants, well, you know, they did look better by not forcing the issue off halfback.
3: Exactly. And I think that when they just play the easy option, not try to be too cute. And that's what, you know, probably a criticism of someone like a Lockie Ash and probably Lockie Whitfield as well over the last few weeks. They sort of think, oh, I can pull this miracle kick off rather than doing the reliable and turning over. And when they get that out of their game, that they are so effective as players. And as the forward line, like, as I keep saying, the Giants have got some potency up there. Give them an opportunity. And, yeah, like the game of Cadman presenting, playing in front when he came up the ground. He's a tall, athletic guy to get up, move around. And rather than try and get the one over the back and get in a wrestle, because he's not that type of player.
4: He's a running jump.
3: Yeah.
2: 6-0 in that second term and 10 in the last 11 in the game. How has Stephen Cornelio been in recent weeks as well?
3: Definitely.
2: A bottle cog, excuse the pun, in that chain for the Giants.
3: Well, he has. He's been there because he's been... Looks like he's fit and working hard and he's getting to the contest. And generally, he's a kicker. Like, he likes to... I like the way he uses the ball. He doesn't try and be too cute or overcomplicated, and he's just, you know, he's a class player with a lot of experience, and he has stepped up and been one of those senior players that they've needed. The other one too is Toby Green. He had a good game last week when he's up around the ball and he's getting busy around there because he's strong, he's clean, and he's dangerous when he gets around goal as well. But when he's sort of down and not really working that hard, he sort of lets his game down a bit. But when he's up and about and working hard and getting from contest to contest, he's such a dangerous player.
4: It's funny though, isn't it? It's almost positionally helps that too. If Toby's got to play up higher, get in up and stoppage and get back, it kind of forces you to work a little bit more. And that's when he's always at his best too, is when he's getting up and he's getting back, and he just reads the game so well that he can outsmart his opponent. He finds himself in good positions.
0: His form's been wonderful in the second half of the season, Toby Green. When they've needed him to go into the midfield, especially in the absence of Callaghan, they've needed him to prior to that because of Tom Green's injury as well. On the live ladder, GWS percentage is now above Carlton.
4: Yeah.
0: So if Carlton lose later today against the Dogs and then to Freo next week, and the Saints lose to Gold Coast and the Giants beat Adelaide, they can still make the wildcard spot. But they had to get past Carlton percentage-wise as well. And at the moment on the live ladder, they are just in front by one percentage point.
2: And Dogs v Carlton coming up very shortly as well at Docklands, which you can hear on ABC. Listen, but of course, stay with us here at the showground. The sun's shining, and we'll see if West Coast, who came back from a similar deficit last week against the Pies, albeit fell short by 19 points, we'll see what the second half has in store for Andrew McWalter's men as well. The Giants by 34 points here at the Sydney Showground. More from Ryan O'Keefe, Jason Saddington, Daniel Garb, Declan Byrne and me, Brett Sprigg, very, very shortly. Check out our ABC Sports socials. And, of course, the cricket continues in Darwin. But right now, we will head to the ABC newsroom.
5: ABC News, hello, I'm Satyam Weinstein. The WA government says it will do everything it can to protect the state's share of the GST. Premier Roger Cook has posted a letter to social media asking the Prime Minister to maintain the current GST arrangement after an interim report from the Productivity Commission found the agreement is a costly and inequitable mistake. Mr Cook says the report's an attack on every hard-working Western Australian. WA Housing Minister John Kerry says that could see up to $6 billion ripped from the state's economy.
6: We've seen the East Coast states, a bunch of whingers, underperformers who want more money from West Australians. We have to do everything we can to campaign to ensure that our state's fair share is kept in place.
5: Prime Minister Anthony Albanese says the Commonwealth is continuing to work with the states and territories to negotiate a deal for a federal gun buyback scheme after New South Wales became the first state

0: join the scheme starting from November 2nd. New South Wales has been tightening its gun laws since the Bondi terrorist shooting in December last year, including new limits on the number of firearms an individual can own. Mr Albanese says the scheme will buy back more than 270,000 guns in New South Wales.
1: The fact is, there are more guns in Australia today than there were at the time of dealing with the Port Arthur gun buyback that occurred under the Howard government. This is about strengthening Australia's gun laws and keeping our communities safer.
0: Search and rescue officials in Indonesia say some villages have been completely buried after a large earthquake off the coast of Flores Island. Chelsea Hetherington reports.
2: The magnitude 7.7 earthquake was quickly followed by several powerful aftershocks, sending residents fleeing for safety. The quake damaged homes and businesses, leaving at least 47 people dead. Officials say the death toll is almost certain to rise, with areas near the epicentre of the quake still cut off. Local officials say some remote villages were buried, and damaged infrastructure and a lack of heavy equipment are hindering rescue efforts. The earthquake triggered a tsunami warning that was cancelled a few hours later, though some areas reported waves of up to 1 metre, with footage showing towns covered in mud and debris.
0: Authorities in the US state of Hawaii are warning people on the Big Island to stay off the roads and shelter in place as a powerful storm lashes the island. Hurricane Lala didn't make landfall as expected, skirting the south end of the Big Island, bringing strong winds and heavy rain. Authorities say despite the near miss, conditions are still life-threatening. Hawaii Governor Josh Green says it's a very dangerous storm.
3: Winds will start getting crazy tonight, and then the flooding rains will come. And so it's just not going to be safe to be out and about. When you get rain of that magnitude, you can be sure there are going to be landslides. There's going to be rockfall. There's going to be all kinds of debris.
0: Victorian Premier Ben Carroll is promising to double the number of police reservists to help free up frontline officers. The reservists, who will be former police officers, will be placed at stations across the state, assisting with administrative duties such as helping prepare briefs of evidence for court. The latest boost is on top of 200 reservist positions previously announced, bringing the total to 400. Mr Carroll says community safety is the top priority.
4: By recruiting additional reservists, this will free up police to be on the beat and on the street doing what they need to do, detecting and stopping crime and preventing crime.
0: Scientists say they're increasingly worried about a trend among social media influencers of filming themselves with dangerous sharks, with at least 3 people bitten in less than a year. Here's the BBC's Will Vernon.
5: Would you touch a tiger shark or grab a great white for the ultimate selfie? Videos showing influencers up close with sharks have racked up hundreds of millions of views online. But scientists say touching the animals isn't only risky, it can increase stress hormones, harming the shark's health. Researchers at the International Shark Attack File say they've also seen a marked increase in people getting bitten, trying to get footage with sharks. The message from experts, getting that perfect pic could come at a painful price.
0: And a 50-year-old woman has been reported for drink driving in South Australia after allegedly recording a blood alcohol reading nearly 6 times the legal limit in the Southern Flinders Ranges. Police say officers pulled over a car at Quan for a mobile driver test, with the local woman allegedly recording a blood alcohol reading of 0.284. You're up to date with ABC News. Get more news at any time by downloading the ABC Listen app.
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8: Pulls away of Toby Green off that pack. Middle of the ground. Bouncing ball. Deep in attack. Hamilton leads the way and gets through the ball. He just won the foot race, Riley Hamilton. Opposed to Liam Duggan, and the youngster puts the Giants 7 points up from a metre out. No one attacked that contest for West Coast. They allowed Cadman to float in and take the mark on his chest. Hamble over the top to Canelio. 51 out, has Callum Brown all on his own. And West Coast defence just falls asleep yet again. That is really poor. Cal Brown looking to put the Giants 17 points in front. And he has done so because he's a brilliant kick, the Irishman.
9: Off the ash of the Giants, rebounds them back inside. 50, this time the mark for Toby Green. 50 out, he's shaped to square it, but go back and maybe take his set shot here. The

0: Giants skipper.
1: It's in his club bag, this one.
0: Continue their momentum here in this second quarter. Let's go from 50. Oh, I love that! The Orange faithful. A second goal today for Toby Green. And that set shot from range, which now puts them 22 points clear. Harvey Thomas crossing the boundary line to kick. Left foot looks pretty good here. Little man, big kick. Two for Harvey Thomas. And things swing away from West Coast now.
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0: Yeah, the Giants with, they put the hammer down in that second term here at the Sydney Showground. 6-0 against the West Coast Eagles. Now kick 10 of the past, 11 in the game. The first quarter had 4 lead changes. Giants led by 1 and now 34 points. Their buffer at the major break here at the Sydney Showground. You're with me, Brett Sprigg, alongside Daniel Garb, Declan Byrne, and our esteemed experts, former Swan and Blue, Jason Saddington, and two-time premiership winner and Norm Smith medalist Ryan O'Keefe. That's the situation here. I mentioned the game getting underway at Docklands for the Bulldogs and Carlton, which will be a decisive one as far as the wild card race, which the Giants are still mathematically in, by the way. Let's take our focus off the footy for just one moment and head to Darwin.
4: Webster around the wicket and he cuts, and that's going down towards the boundary. That could be it. That will be it. Bangladesh have won the game. Won the game by 9 wickets. It's without doubt one of the great, if not the greatest, upset in the history of Test cricket. Bangladesh have been looked upon as a minnow, as an underling, really, in the world of Test match cricket, particularly away from home. And their supporters are up and cheering here in Darwin. So remember that. Bangladesh beat Australia in Test cricket in Australia, in Darwin. That puts Darwin on the map as a Test venue too. They've won this game with a couple of legs in the air. They won by 9 wickets, with Momenil striking the ball away to the boundary to reach 30. And this is as big a win as Bangladesh have ever had, and probably one of the more embarrassing defeats that Australia have ever suffered in Test cricket. They came here with everyone saying, well, will it last 3 days? 2.5, maybe that'll be enough. And here we are on the fourth day, halfway through the fourth day, and Bangladesh have beaten Australia in their home patch by 9 wickets. Certainly their biggest victory since coming into Test cricket in the year 2000. And for Australia, a little bit of thinking to do before we get to Mackay. Congratulations to Bangladesh. That is a huge performance.
0: Oh, the final word there from Jim Maxwell. And yes, indeed, history in Darwin. 9 wicket winners, the Bangladesh Tigers against our Aussies. And yes, the fallout will be partly around giving Bangladesh their flowers, but also the scrutiny now on the Australians for that loss by 9 wickets at home to start this pivotal, vital 12 months of Test cricket, with tours away to South Africa, India and England, not to mention, of course, the home series here against New Zealand. So well done, as Jim Maxwell said there, to Bangladesh. 9 wicket victors in Darwin. The second Test starts in Mackay on Saturday. Not too far away from getting back underway here at the Sydney Showground. Daniel Garb, Jason Saddington, Ryan O'Keefe alongside us here. The West Coast Eagles are back out there. The Giants rejoin them. 34 points is our halftime margin.
5: So, Ryan O'Keefe and Jason Saddington. Andrew McWalter goes into the final year of his contract next year. Now, barring a massive shock, he gets next year. And we spoke about it in the pre-game. The honourable losses are no longer a factor next season. He needs wins. 7-8 minimum. Or he probably won't be in a job the year after. So I'd like to ask you too, do you think it's worthwhile the Eagles board to give him a contract extension simply to keep the Wolves at bay? Simply to give him a bit more security, to avoid the speculation which could impact a young coach and a young playing group, and just try and give him that cushion to work off so that that doesn't impact things? Or would you say, well, you haven't done enough, sorry, you're going to have to ride this out and win games early to see off the storm?
6: You wouldn't put a contract extension if he's not up to the mark next year.

0: they're going to have to get rid of him.
1: Yeah, so like, do it now, I'm saying, so that next year he's just got a bit more security rather than panicking and having that pressure become a factor.
0: If I'm on the board, I'm looking, okay, this is where we're at. I don't think it's good enough. I'm not going to give it another contract extension because if you have another year like this year, you can't make a change, can you? Like, there's security, like...
1: Well, you could still pay him out. It's just going to cost a lot more.
2: Yeah, but history is littered with these scenarios, right, where clubs, especially Victorian clubs, have done that extension a little bit too early.
0: Yeah.
2: And things go from bad to worse over 18 months. We can't pay him out. That's what they don't want.
0: Because what could happen is, a contract extension, what we're doing is okay. I'm actually getting rewarded for what I'm doing. Like, for a player, they'd go, hang on, we'll just wait to the end of the season to re-sign you.
3: I'd wait.
0: Yeah.
3: I'd wait and see how it plays out. Now, if McWalter feels the pressure and his coaching changes because he's got under pressure because of his contract, well, then he's not the coach you want anyway, is he?
0: Yeah.
3: So if he needs that security to coach him better, well, then that's not the way you want to go. He should be able to just go out and coach him and be confident in the way that he's coaching, the way the team performs, that's going to get you the contract anyway. It's always a hard one, too. It's like, well, is it the coach? Is it the style? Or is it the list? Is it the players you've got? It's balance. It's always a little bit of everything, but it's hard to say in West Coast.
0: Well, we heard from the interview earlier from his assistant, it's about a process, isn't a process coach. So regardless of what it should be about, is his process is good enough?
1: It's an interesting one because they could say to him, listen, you've got to get up to 7-8 wins. We're going to give you another year because we believe in you, but you've got to get this. And if you don't, well...
2: See what the second half process looks like here on ABC Sport. You are back underway with Daniel Garb.
1: And it's Bailey Williams tapping it straight down to Harley Reid. The Eagles with some work to do. Trailing by 6 goals. The Giants will go forward again. Cornelio darts inside on Herbert, but then gave an unnecessary handball intended for Toby Green. It was slapped away from him. Herbert tackles. So Liverpool up, centre half forward for the Giants. 6 goal to zip, second term. Let's put them in this excellent position. Reid with another clearance for the Eagles. Snaps it to centre half forward. Taylor, though, breaking away from Waterman. Winning that contest at the moment. Takes an important defensive mark and switches it across defensive 50 to Toby Mullen.
2: There are three ins now, with, of course, Connor Stone, the late in for Toby Bedford. Mullen back in the side this week. Short kick to Himmelberg. Lays off the hand pass back here for Iden. West Coast try and force them back here, but Iden again goes forward to find McMullen by foot. Giants by 34. Pinpoint pass to find Cody Ango, his fellow inclusion this week. Down the corridor he goes to Coniglio. Marks 55 out for the Giants. Options are plenty inside 50. Shapes to kick. Was he off? Umpire said no. Now he goes to the pocket and honors the lead there of Toby Green. And he marks 40 from goal. Green might screw up here as well. No. Go back and take his kick and try to nail this from an identical spot as one of his previous long bombs in the first half to extend the Giants' lead.
0: Why would he even bother? He's closer than he was when he pinned that one back there. Like, go back and have a shot. Look, that's much better. Except for when Himmelberg hand passed to Iden and put him under pressure. But that kick, looking for the options that are opening up, that kick mark game's been working well.
2: No Giant has played more games. No Giant has kicked more goals. And this is across the face from Toby Green. 35 points their lead. 71 plays 36 inside the first 2.5 minutes of this third term. Sunday footy on ABC Sport.
1: Brandon Stasevich, two-time premiership winner at the Brisbane Lions, brings it back in for West Coast. Sends it up to the wing. Job Shanahan the target. Himmelberg does really well. Worked him under the football. Falling back, didn't quite hang on to the pill. Dropped the mark. Now Graham tracking back. Gathers it for the Eagles. Young with a dangerous kick across defensive 50. He's able to find Liam Duggett. One of the co-captains alongside Liam Baker in this Eagles team. Doesn't have too many options, so... Just send it up the wing. Shanahan the target again. Madden's in a good spot. Shanahan!
0: What a grab.
1: What a superb take from this brilliant young key forward. Plays on quickly to Reid. Now chips it up to Baker. Job Shanahan with a wonderful leap into the back of his opponent. And took the mark to go with it. Baker into the pocket. Off hands. Gathered by Whitfield. Up to the wing. Bazo in the contest with Cadman. Did well, Bazo, to gather it. Shares it with Young. West Coast into attack again. Chipped forward from Tyler Young to Liam Baker.
2: Baker 65 from goal. Sends it deep inside 40.

0: 50, Bailey Williams is there. Socket forward now by Shanahan in the goal square. Mopped up by Angwin in the Giants' defence. With Ash, get away with it. With a kick now to Toby Green. And Toby Green controls the ball in the right back pocket.
1: That was an incredible hang on. That's up on Nick Madden too, one of the taller players out in the field. Great ride. He's got terrific hands, Shanahan.
0: Tries to intercept this kick from Toby Green, but works it okay here for the Giants. Angove thumps it deep towards full forward. Two on two down there. Stringer lays it out there in the path of Tyler Young. Now tackles him. And we'll ball up here, 40 out from the Giants attacking goals. Scoreboard end. The scoreboard has the Giants leading by 35 points. We're seeing a couple of replays now. That Shanahan grab finally. Unbelievable. Back underway here. Yo bursts through the congestion. Sends it toward the outer side. Spilled down there by Lockie Ash. Was he held down there? He was, by Rhett Bazzo. Free kick going the way of the Giants.
2: They call him Shanahan's, but that was more about the leap than the take.
1: Good form, too. Didn't land on his feet. Smart. Always looks more spectacular when you come crashing down, doesn't it?
2: Special talent as Ango goes deep into attack for the Giants off hands. Gathered by Reed. Herbert's under pressure. Krzyzewski chasing him. Clever kick, though, from Herbert on his left in the left back pocket. To find Duggan. Giants up by 35 points, early stages of the third term. Duggan's kick looking for Shanahan on the other wing now, beaten easily on that occasion by Taylor. We've got it to Oliver, now Angove. The pressure from the Eagles has dropped, and the Giants spear it into the pocket. And Toby Green has taken the mark, and he can have a shot here. It's about playing on for goal 450. In fact, he does play on, and that was rather silly from Toby Green. Not sure why he did that, looking for Angove. The Giants have won it back anyway. The clearing kick picked off by Angwin.
0: Comes in board. Oh, sorry, guys. I'll just, you know what? That didn't sound good, did it? That you can disguise it sometimes. That was just disgusting. Sorry.
3: Just like Toby, like Toby's decision before. I don't know what he was doing. He was that close. Just go back, have a shot. Like those little things.
0: Lockie Whitfield here at centre half four, by the way, goes inside 50 and finds the lead of Cornelio, and he is closer to home, 30 out.
3: But it's decisions like that that some of their senior players do that it just undoes all their good work. Like if they just played the percentages and played the simple game, which the best teams do. They just do the basics over and over and over again perfectly.
1: I don't blame you, Spriggy. That passage of play or the last couple of minutes, I was diving for the food too, something else to do.
0: We've had a few games like that this year, especially with the Giants. Steve Cornelio, the veteran, an inaugural Giant. He might be the last one left next year. He misses near side. So it's a let off there for the West Coast Eagles, and it is the Giants by 36 points. So 11-6 plays 5-6. We've played 6.5 minutes in this third quarter. Herbert goes beyond defensive 50. Madden double kicks the score out of bounds for a throw.
1: They're just really struggling for any sort of ball movement, West Coast, aren't they? They're either short chipping and then they're held up long down the line. They just can't get any energy into their attacking play at the moment, West Coast. They're just stuck in the back half.
3: Connor Stone's gone to Harley Reid, so that might be just something the Giants want to see, if he can do a run with roll for the future.
2: It was Rouston in the first half, now it's Connor Stone. Here's Thomas to Oliver. Centre half forward, the Giants. Clever handball from Fonzie to Stone, but that kick is picked off by Herbert. Deep in defence for West Coast, too. Just second to every contest now. Struggling to put any sort of pressure on the play. Herbert shares it with McCarthy. He pokes it forward. That's a really clever kick to find Jack Williams. And they get moving now, the Eagles. Here's Gross in the middle of the ground. Pokes it to centre half forward. Mark's taken by Cole. Assessing his options, he'll spread it out wide. And Elliot Yeo has taken the mark. And this will test his ageing legs, Elliot Yeo. He'll kick from 50, 45-degree angle to the right.
1: Difference that time, West Coast are able to turn and assess pretty quick. They get the short kick, they mark it, they turn, assess, add another one up the corridor they kept using.
2: Yeo will just spot it up to the top of the square, and Shanahan almost took another big contested mark, got to the front of the back, two hands to it, couldn't quite bring it down. They fall on the football, will have a ball up, 20 out from the Eagles' goals. They need the next one desperately.
3: That's good signs from a young key forward who could maybe be a little bit intimidated. He's launching at the ball and at the contest. That's really good signs.
0: Ollie Lee turns tackler on Sam Taylor. Lock again inside 50 here for the West Coast Eagles. And here it comes. Graham kick smothered down there by Connor Iden. Waterman bursts through a pack now to Baker. Back to Graham. Can he snap? Not enough room. Travels towards Durkin in the pocket. Iden sees it out of bounds for a throw-in again. About 20 around from the

0: Giants had 36 marks for the game, which I think they're now into the 60s or something. This is a normal game tally. Intercepted here by the West Coast Eagles. McCarthy got it back here, and now Williams goes closer to home. That's Jack looking for the target down there in Dersma. Hangman mops up in defence now for the Giants. Thomas, and now Ash walks around Dersma. Coughed the footy up here. Cole tries to trap it in, lays a tackle on Himmelberg. McMullen gathers that hot footy now and just goes beyond defensive 50 by foot for the Giants. It'll bounce there in the contest with Stasevich and Stringer. Stasevich fires the hand pass here for Graham, the former Tiger, across the half forward line. It'll bounce down there for McCarthy inside 50, and unmarked out there is Jack Williams. And he takes a pretty simple grab, 35 out on a 45 degree angle.
1: There's a key contest there by Stasevich to win that. The ball almost went over the back and it would have been Giants all the way. But key contest wins it, and then they were able to... I think the Giants' defence was really folded back there, so there wasn't much pressure when they went inboard and out the other side to a free player in a paddock of space.
0: This is non-negotiable here for West Coast. If they're not to simply watch this game wither away to a 10th straight defeat. The young lad from Wellington and East Fremantle, Jack Williams with a set shot. Shaved the post on the way through. So a minor score for the West Coast Eagles. 5-8-38, trying the Giants, who are 11-6-72. 11 gone third quarter. Declan Byrne on the boundary.
2: Just quickly on Dersma, he's been getting a fair bit of attention throughout the game on his hip and lower back. So, yeah, he's been spending more time forward, but definitely wincing in pain, both here on the bench and then out in the field as well.
3: It'll be a last-touch free kick to the Eagles. Ash's clearing kick from the defensive goal square. Wasn't touched by anyone. So, Cole on the wing. Giants up by 34 points. Sends the Eagles back inside attacking 50. Dersma falls over easily in that contest. Gathered by Murdoch. Appealed for one high. And with a secondary tackle on McMullen. Dersma with a tackle there, and then Graham on Stones. He'll have a ball up in the right forward pocket. Yeah, he's struggling, the number one draft pick. And maybe the lengthy season is just getting the better of him a little bit.
4: It's not just a lengthy season. There's a lot of travel from Perth.
0: Absolutely. Know all about that, Sato, don't worry. Cole, hand pass has bounced here off one of those Giants and now kept alive momentarily before it's taken out of bounds again by Harvey Thomas. Back home next week, the Eagles against Hawthorn. That's the Sunday night game, the very last game of the AFL home and away season, round 24. Guy tosses it back in, rising above down there, Duff Tytler. Down it comes. Graham dispossessed in the tackle. Umpire does all the Giants tackle. They'll take advantage here through Angwin. Kicks to the outer side. Clean bowled the man out there in Rhett Bazzo. And in the end, it's locked in on that outer wing. It's Duggan brought to ground by Mullen out there. Is it Rouston? Ball up in the air here. Giants by 34 points. 12 gone third term.
3: Briggs taps it forward to Rouston. Oliver fell over. The ball spilled free to the advantage of Rouston. Gave it to Toby Green. Got to work it forward. Bazzo gathers it in defensive 50. Shares it with Tim Kelly. Now Hamish Davis up to the wing. It's a poor kick. Jack Williams was the target. But he kicked it straight to Sam Taylor on the logo.
4: Just me, we're seeing shades of the old Sam Taylor come back into the game today. A couple intercept marks.
3: He's had a good game. Waterman with the one goal. That's his direct opponent. But that was on the run. It wasn't in a contest. Giants chip it around defensive 50. Ash takes the mark, leading by 34 points. Blitz the Eagles in that second term, 6-0. Bit of an arm wrestle to start the third. Ash short to Hamilton. Now they can get their running game from defensive 50 going. Stone's kick, though, is ugly, but Callum Brown has taken the mark. Just fell into his lap. Perhaps the intensity defensively wasn't strong enough from the Eagles. And Cal Brown will have a shot at his third goal. From 50 out and a 45-degree angle to the right.
1: That's the advantage of playing in front as a forward, isn't it?
4: So just on the move.
1: Yeah, on the move, read the drop ball that went down like poorly flown helicopter. And he's gone. He's going to have a shot for third goal, isn't he, Tom Brown?
3: Cal Brown.
1: Cal Brown, sorry.
3: He is, and he is normally a very accurate striker of the ball, and he is again. That sails through. At the top of the post. What a beautiful kick. So Cal Brown with three goals. And the GWS lead is now 40 points. 12-6-78. West Coast 5-8-38. Seemingly a winnable game for West Coast on paper, even if they were outsiders. And this is starting to get a little bit ugly for Andrew McWalter's men.
0: Now, importantly as well, at Dockland,

0: Ends underway there. The Bulldogs 2-1-13, Carlton 1-2-8. So far, so good. The Giants need to win both of their remaining games. Hope that Carlton lose both of their remaining games and the Suns beat the Saints next week. That's the equation for Adam Kingsley's man as far as their faint top 10.
1: Well, who knows what the Bulldogs team, they could turn up and be absolutely unbelievable. And so you're not quite sure there.
2: You got no trust in any of the teams who are fighting this out. Do you trust the Giants beat Adelaide? Do you trust St Kilda to beat Gold Coast?
0: There's a few hurdles to clear there, I reckon.
1: Yeah, they're all going to make up the numbers anyway.
0: Giants by 40. Bailey Williams down to Yeo. West Coast Eagles clearance. High inside forward 50, 3-on-3. Hilberg spoils it away. Murdoch over around the ball here. Mopped up now by Himmelberg. Shares it with Lockie Whitfield. Calls the play upfield here and a little too deep goes his kick for Stringer. Collected by Bazo. Stasevich knocks it down here, but Kilio gathers here for the Giants. Whitfield into the back of him goes Tom Gross. And the umpire will ball it up not far from the interchange gates. The Giants control things here to the tune of 40 points, 15 gone in the third term.
1: See, this is where, like, Bazo is footy smart. If he just lets it go, he gets a free kick, but he keeps it in, then tries to play on, like... It's just these things that the players need to get their footy smarts or their footy IQ up.
2: You're saying still grasping the lasso, just let it go.
1: He just had to let it go instead of taking it and then put himself under pressure, and he would have got the free kick.
2: Can you get done insufficient intent for letting it go?
3: Boundary throwing in front of the benches on the wing. Madden with the tap, gathered by Yeo, but he's turned it over. Hamilton dropped the chest mark, though. It's a poor kick by Yeo. He had Thomas in support, running off him. He tumbles one inside 50. Bazo does well to gather it. Herbert's under pressure. Got the handball free to Bazo. Now sweeps it wide to McCarthy. Did well to find some space. His kick, though, was almost cut off. Yeo was slow to get the ball moving, but won a free kick against Rouston. He's had a lot of games in a row, Elliot Yeo, so his body's holding up. Perhaps not moving as freely as he once did. Giants leading by 40 points as Yeo will pump this up to half forward. Bailey Williams the target. Good leap on him. But again, Taylor in the front of that contest is able to guide it down over the boundary line. So throwing just forward of the wing. Playing some really good football, Sam Taylor. The West Australian, two-time All-Australian, of course. And a club champion at this club. That state of origin injury kept him out for 12 weeks. And the Giants, amid some other injuries, haven't recovered.
0: Madden v. Williams in the ruck. Williams signing last month for 6 more years as clubs look to shore up there. Tall stocks. Comes to ground here, but Jack Graham couldn't keep it alive for a throw-in. So, Sam Taylor, it's a curious one, Garby. There's been talk around whether there might be a West Australian club in his future the next couple of years, with a couple more years on his contract at the Giants. But I also think there's probably an opportunity for leadership as well. Could well be one of those future vice-captains or captains of the Giants. If we expect their current one does move on. Leighton Oliver dispossessed. Towed forward by Duggan, only as far as Whitfield for the Giants off half-back. Herbert out to meet it. Takes on Joey Delana. And now wrapped up ball and all is Hamilton.
1: Well, that's an interesting one, Spirit. If you think Toby Green's going, who is their captain then?
0: Probably Tom Green.
2: Tom Green.
3: If he stays as well. Tasmania are calling for him.
0: That's right.
3: They're not going to give it to a player they think he's going to leave the year after.
0: I think Toby Green's impact goes beyond just the captaincy. But here they go. The West Coast Eagles with Tyler Young. Kicks inside 50. Himmelberg. Good body work down there on Bazo. Shanahan takes the mark. And turned over here, though, Kelly from 40 out for the Eagles. He misses the left-hand side. So 5-9-39 trails the Giants. 12-6-78. 18 gone third term because, as I'm saying, Toby Green, very few players have had as much impact on their club than he has. There are better players in the competition, but as far as the heart and soul of one club's fabric, it's going to be a big loss.
1: Tom Green's not going to Tassie. He's a Canberra boy. As if he's going there.
3: Well, money talks and...
2: similar climate.
3: They've got plenty to spend. And he does. He's always a big advocate for free agency and player movement, Tom Green. Hasn't done much to...
2: everyone's got a price.
3: ...dilute the speculation. That one's well and truly on as Oliver gathers it on the wing. Hamble over the top to Delana. Delana pokes it forward. This will sit up nicely for Hamilton again. Riley Hamilton gathers and kicks through another one on the run, like he did in the second quarter from the goal square. The Giants lead out to 45 points. Hamilton second of the game, 13-6-84. West Coast 5-9-39. So, Sato.
1: Yes.
3: Sam Taylor, you just keep hearing speculation that West Coast need a key defender and might be putting something forward to his management and to the Giants. You're connected.

0: Yeah, you've worked at the club. Any chance that they even have a discussion, GWS, around a Sam Taylor move to West Coast?
1: I don't think the Giants would want to have a discussion about it.
0: What if he comes to them and says, I'm open to it?
2: But it's like,
0: not that the Eagles are selling themselves well here, by the way.
1: I think it comes back to everyone's got a price, so there's always a dollar amount that makes you think and want to talk about it, doesn't it? Sam Taylor's not the type of person that would be looking. He's very loyal. He's very committed where he is. So I don't think it's something he'd go search for. But if West Coast come, well, and it's a crazy, crazy offer, of course you're going to look at things.
3: When it's played in the third term, Ali Reid's clearance will come back here for a whistle. I think he was felled after the fact here, so it may even come back for a West Coast free kick. It's with Elliot Yeo. Attacking side of the bullseye. Loads up to the hot spot here for the Eagles. Up in front down there, Shanahan. Anglin collects in defence for the Giants. And now Whitfield tumbles his kick toward defensive 50. Out to meet it, Lindsay. Dumped a big tackle. And that's nicely done out there by Rouston. And we'll throw it back in again on the junction of 50 at West Coast's attacking end. But the Giants do lead here by 45 points at the 20-minute mark of this third quarter.
0: Bailey Williams and Nick Madden do the ruck work again. Madden punches it away. Delano went without it. Gathered by Baker, who did kick two goals in that first term, but hasn't done too much since. And he does lose the handle on it. So another boundary throw in, left half forward for West Coast, who are looking at their 10th loss in a row.
1: They've struggled to find the big sticks, West Coast.
0: Yeah.
1: They've kicked good 6-7. Plus behind in a row.
0: And that's been a story of their season as well, to go with the inability to stem the flow of attack for the opposition. So that's a pretty ordinary recipe as we have another ball up in the middle of the ground for winning games. You can't kick yourself, and the other team goes forward inside 50. You can't stop them.
1: Yeah.
0: Around the ground, they're actually mixing it with a lot of teams more often than not.
3: Well, the football here from Yeo, extracted by Liam Duggan. He kicks inside 50. Back with the flight, Ash. Shares a hand pass with Fonte and now Delana. They go boundary side here, the Giants, three-hand. Cornelio laid it off back to Fonte, who spent it before he had it. Now Kelly dives in there for West Coast. Reid, his handball picked off him for Duggan. It's in the hands out there of Delana. Keeps it moving by hand again. Lindsay up there against Hamilton. And now Tyler Young for the West Coast Eagles does rebound them from left half back. And Elliot Yeo takes the mark forward of halfway. He gets off the hand pass here as well, infield to Reid. And now Duggan, the left footer, raking ball inside 50. Up in the pack again, Shanahan. It'll be knocked through for a minor score at the Stadium Australia end. West Coast just can't find the sticks. They've not kicked a goal since late in the time on of the opening term. So margin now 44 points the Giants' way.
0: That was cheeky from Liam Baker. Meant to supposedly kick a loose ball and clip Lockie Whitfield, who didn't quite appreciate it, gave him a little bit of a look as he took the defensive kick in. The Giants win it on the wing. Delana with another good handball to Rouston. Hamilton over the top. They've got numbers out the back here. Cal Brown has kicked three goals with a long ball to Toby Green on his own, and he's taken the mark. He had a West Coast defender coming the other way in Hamish Davis, but Toby Green paid him little respect, really, the way in which he took that mark. And he'll run around and snap goal 400. And no, he won't. He hit the post.
2: Wow.
0: 15 out straight in front. He shakes the head, the Giants champion. That was for goal 450 of his career. And he's missed an absolute soda.
2: He's had a couple of times. He's had so much space on that open, fat side. So, yeah, the Eagles' defence is just lackluster.
3: Ollie Hamilton, by the way, keeping an eye on him on that far side of the ground in the hands of the trainers. So we'll get Declan to update us very shortly once there is some news on the Canberra lad. Pack forms on the wing. Trying to find the footy here. Dersma brought to ground in the Madden tackle. Anglin beaten to it by Harley Reid. Hand pass picked off, though, by Lockie Whitfield of the Giants. His hurried kick. Starcevic in the contest with Cadman. And now it's run toward that boundary line for a throw-in. Giants by 45 points here, 24 gone in this third quarter. This is Sunday footy on ABC Sport. Nice day for it. Sunny conditions. The shade of these western stands. Well, it's sort of it's like a north-western stand. It's not a true orientation here at the Sydney Showground. Briggs, down here. Kelly fights it through the air. Graham's handball picked off. Cornelio tries a

0: for the Giants. Now Connor Stone pedals it to advantage. Clever kick inside 50. It was slick work by Tyler Young. Tries to break the string of tackle. Ball bounces here to Kelly. They're way off half back. Needles through Cole. His kick was covered though by Stone. As a result, out of bounds for a throw-in at right half back for West Coast. Left half for the Giants. The home side leads here by 45.
1: Connor Stone's been busy. He's doing that role on Reed and curved his influence and been busy himself.
2: The West Coast have kicked 9 behinds in the last 2 quarters. Without a goal since the first term. Giants by 45 points. Bailey Williams with a big leap in the ruck contest. And Briggs has given a free kick away. They're trying to block Williams out of that ruck contest. So Bailey Williams at right half back for West Coast. Just pumps it up to half forward. Shanahan the target, along with Dersma. Iden takes it rather too easily. Gave it back to Whitfield, and that's a strong tackle by Jack Graham on Brian Angwin. So a boundary throw in forward of the wing for West Coast. You are 5-10-40. Inaccurate yet again. The Giants 13-7-85. Reed with 22 touches for the Eagles. Kelly 21. Whitfield and Ash, the two dynamos off half-back, both with 24 for the Giants. It's just punched over the boundary line. Briggs and Williams, the two number 32s, and we'll have another throw-in from the exact same spot as the last.
0: So mentioning that whole thing around Bailey Williams, who recommitted last month for 6 more years, and you mentioned Kieran Briggs, that might be fielding an offer from Richmond for maybe as many as 4 years. As I said, club's trying to sort of shore up their ruck stocks. Free kick here going the Giants' way. The aforementioned Briggs in that contest with Williams, and now there's more afters here with Clayton Oliver having felled Milan Murdoch. Here with Briggs at left half back. And the local product, Kieran Briggs, goes short by foot to find Lockie Ash.
3: It's like the old backyard stink, wasn't it? Who's going to get the last push on who?
2: Ash chips it up to Whitfield. Giants to go into attack again. Long ball from Whitfield. Grushevsky with a lovely mark. That's a beautiful leap. And at the highest point possible in that contest. Max Krzyzewski took the mark, both arms extended out, and he can try and put the Giants out to a 50-point lead. 51 it would be if he can convert his second of the game.
1: Just good when he runs and jumps, isn't he? Leaps, strong. Yes, as we mentioned before, he's one of those players you can look like a future forward line to build around.
3: Well, it's much like Shanahan at the other end for West Coast. If you let Krzyzewski run and jump, you let Shanahan run and jump, you're going to mark the ball with
2: him. He's been starved of opportunities. The Giants have committed to him moving forward with a new 2-year deal. And this one is pulled to the left. So 46 points they lead by. It's clearly the Cadman and Grzyzewski show moving forward. What will happen with Hogan and Stringer and Toby Green for that matter remains to be seen at GWS.
0: Got some bad news, Giants fans. Carlton lead the Dogs by 13 points late in the opening term there. 4-3-27 plays 2-2-14. Of course, the Blues must lose both of their 2 games at the Giants that have somehow found their way into the wildcard spot, which does appear very unlikely. Harley Reid tumbles a kick towards half forward. Waterman lays it off here by hand to Cole. Centering ball down to the top of the square. Baker now fighting through it. Gross brought down by Iden. And Price is holding the ball. And Iden's tackle is rewarded. Fullback for GWS. 46 points the home side's lead. 28 gone here in the third term. Sunday footy on ABC Sport.
2: Been really good down back. Connor Iden. Kicks to Fonte in the right back pocket, up to the wing, over the head of the contest. That was Green and Hoff, and Hoff is down and hurt. The Giants move it forward through Angove. Kicked into his teammate in Grzyzewski. Brady Hoff still down, and he's in a fair bit of trouble here. The West Coast defender in the hands of the trainers now, and the arm's gone up to the bench. So they'll stop play here for Brady Hoff to get some treatment.
1: Kreski ran him right across the player then. He got right in the way.
2: Looks like a midriff sort of problem for Brady Hoff around the rib stomach area, but he's running away from the trainers now, so that's a good sign.
1: Knee in the stomach in the marking contest. Oh, totally legal. Nothing wrong with that.
2: That would hurt, though. Seems to be okay, so that's a good sign for the Eagles. They trail by 46 points, though, late stages of the third term.
0: And it comes. Briggs trying to feed Oliver. Oliver gets hands to it. Back to his big man, Briggs. Through traffic. Connor Stone now from the pocket. Running shot. And he misses across the face. Minus score for the Giants. 13-9-87. So this quarter they've kicked now, 2 goals, 5 themselves. To West Coast, 4 behinds.

0: Hamilton, by the way, is out there still, so no issue for him after he was in some discomfort earlier. And that is three-quarter time here at the Sydney Showground. So the Giants just further take control of this contest on this Sunday afternoon. Callum Brown kicked his third goal in that third term. A couple each for Toby Green, Aaron Cadman, Harvey Thomas, and the aforementioned Riley Hamilton, with Grzejewski, Angove, and Schumer's got no goals, three. So Grzejewski and Angove with singles for GWS. Meanwhile, for the West Coast Eagles, again, no goals. So goalless in the second and third terms here in Sydney this afternoon. Baker with two, singles to Waterman, Murdoch and Cole. Margin is 47 points at the final change. And this is Sunday Footy on ABC Sport.
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4: Send it up the wing. Shanahan the target again. Madden's in a good spot. Shanahan!
5: What a grab.
4: What a superb take from this brilliant young key forward. That's short to Hamilton. Now they can get their running game from defensive 50 going. Stone's kick though is ugly, but Callum Brown has taken the mark. Just fell into his lap. Perhaps the intensity defensively wasn't strong enough from the Eagles. And Cal Brown will have a shot at his third goal. Normally a very accurate striker of the ball, and he is again. That sails through. At the top of the post. What a beautiful kick. So Cal Brown with three goals. Oliver gathers it on the wing. Hamble over the top to Dalata. Dalata pokes it forward. This will sit up nicely for Hamilton again. Riley Hamilton gathers and kicks through another one on the run, like he did in the second quarter from the goal square. Giants lead out to 45 points. Hamilton second of the game.
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0: The Giants by 47 points at the final change. This is Sunday Footy on ABC Sport across ABC Radio, News Radio and ABC Listen. Currently at Docklands, it's late stages of the first term there, where Carlton 5-3-33 lead the Western Bulldogs 3-2-20. A massive game as far as the wild card makeup there. Essendon faces Sydney. That's where we're off to next. Most of you listening to us where you are now, off to the Bombers and the Swans at the MCG. So that coming up across ABC Radio, News Radio, and on ABC Listen, AFL Extra. In the AFLW, wins earlier to the Swans over the Crows by 8 points, and Brisbane beat Essendon by 48. Currently at Coburn, Port Adelaide leads Frio by 18 points there as well. 4-4 plays 1-4 in the third term. The Giants face West Coast here at the Showground in game two of a massive Sunday afternoon doubleheader. And speaking of massive, the margin gets even more so for the Giants here. 47 points is their lead. Ryan O'Keefe and Jason Tattington make sense of it here for us on ABC Sport.
7: I thought that was your segue to Pebbles. Speaking of massive, Ryan O'Keefe to talk us through the third quarter. No, it wasn't. That's okay.
0: well below playing weight these days. Now more cycling weight.
7: I meant like massive, like built massive, not...
0: Oh, just a massive name. Games.
7: Yeah. Yeah.
0: I always pump him up.
7: Massive, strong rig. The highlight of that quarter is probably the massive mark from Jobe Shanahan.
0: Yeah,
7: it was a huge hangover. Nick Madden up here on the wing, which was the highlight for West Coast. It's probably the only highlight we got the quarter out of them. Gee, they've struggled to hit the scoreboard. Well, we've got 8-9 behinds in a row for West Coast. Haven't kicked a goal since the first quarter. Their ball movement's really dropped and stagnant. They're struggling to get the ball out of back half at times and generate any sort of play. The Giants, it wasn't their greatest quarter of footy either. They had more of the play, probably wasteful at times. Toby Green missed an easy one. He passed one off that he probably shouldn't have passed off as well. But it was a pretty lacklustre quarter all round, really. Nothing to write home about from both teams other than, the Giants just able to extend the lead.
8: Interesting to your point about the Eagles not having any forward connection or forward, influences. They're still winning the clearances. They're 10-5 up in centre bounce clearances, and they're only one behind in inside 50s.
7: Yeah.
8: Now, you suggest that should be a pretty close game, or even Eagles being in front, not 40-odd points behind. And I think...

0: into your point is that besides Shanahan, who's competing, there's no one else really down there that's sort of making a contest, and they're smalls. And then the midfield is beside that sort of first frontier of midfielders of Reed, Kelly, and you know, Williams in the ruck. That's it. They've got no backup. Where what I've been impressed with the Giants is they've been spinning a few players in there. And what I will say is to the local lads of Delana and Hamilton, they've been really impressive. I think Delana's probably had the best game I've seen him play in Giants colours. He's been really good up and about, and he's been spending a bit of time up around the stoppage. So, yeah, I think for the Giants, I've been a lot more impressed with the way they move the ball. They've played that more kick mark. They're looking for space. They're working. They're going a little bit more direct along to their forwards. And it's working for them. Even saying that the Eagles' pressure is not up, probably up to a top four team, but I think this is a much better blueprint, ball in hand, for the Giants.
1: Yeah, and I think the other positive for the Giants too, I feel like we've seen shades of old Sam Taylor.
0: Yeah.
1: You know, he obviously had the injury earlier in the year and only got back sort of that midway mark, but hasn't really got going here. But today we've seen a few intercept marks, certainly through that quarter. The more as it's building, certainly someone like Sam Taylor, they're looking at to really jump into next year and get things going for them. But some shades of the best of Sam Taylor have shone through that quarter.
2: Well, he's had the better of Waterman. Waterman, just the one goal, that was on the run. Hasn't taken any decisive marks around the ground, and that's meant the Eagles have struggled to really stabilise things in attack.
3: In the quarter number four we go. Madden against Bailey Williams. Picked up by the Giants' big man. Kelly smothered it. Ricochets out here now for Davis. Angwin, though, shared a path. Oh, that was a chuck off the deck there for Clayton Oliver. And that will be a West Coast free kick as a result. The incorrect disposal. So Yo off here to McCarthy. Goes bounding away from half back and finds Kelly on the lead out wide at right half forward. Inside 50. Speaking of leads, Waterman comes up and does take the mark on the junction of 50.
0: That's good. Good lead and good set of hands. But, he had a lot of pressure. He had Sam Taylor right up his backside there.
1: It's going to be a tough kick, though. He's right on the 50 on the boundary line.
2: When you've got the yips, this angle might actually help.
3: One goal won today. 47 goals, 53 on the year for Jake Waterman. He's out there in the bright sunshine, the distant side of the ground. Crosses the boundary. Let's fly with that right foot, and it is missing to the near side. So one goal, two for Jake Waterman. And the West Coast will trail the Giants here by 46 points. Early stages final quarter.
1: That wasn't the secret either. Maybe just playing on the run, Waterman.
2: You do wonder why they haven't moved him up the ground, considering his struggles kicking a goal. Just like centre-half forward and maybe get away from the big six a little bit. All right. Here's Oliver. Breaks free from the tackle from Duggan on the wing. Over to Thomas, and now back to Fonte, who switches it across defensive 50. Himmelberg in the sunshine there on the outer side. Takes the mark. Lays on up the wing. Clever kick to Lockie Whitfield. Jack Williams gets a hold of his jumper, but Whitfield got the handball free to Angwin. Pokes it forward to Toby Green. 55 out.
1: She hasn't he found some time and space. Toby Green today.
2: He might go long again. Decides just to pass it into the pocket. Off hands. Bazo's under pressure. Good tackle on him by Cadman. We'll have a ball up in the left forward pocket. So Toby Green stuck on 449 goals in what might be his last home game here at the Sydney Showground. Giants leading by 46 points.
3: And it comes here for the Eagles. And Elliot Yeo ragged over the turf by Nick Madden. Deep in that left forward pocket. The Giants setting up here for a forward 50 stoppage. Madden palms it down. Davis, Duggan under the Hamilton pressure. Now the West Coast co-captain locked in for a ball up once more.
1: A lot of numbers in there. West Coast Giants going in with them. Plenty of players around this stoppage.
3: Giants by 46. Toby Green on hands and knees. In there by one of those West Coast defenders. The umpire waiting and saying, no, we'll ball up again.
0: They've done well in this situation, though, Giants all game. They've set up really well behind this. They'll either put pressure on the Eagles to hurry it out, then get a repeat entry for score.
2: Madden down to Cornelio. Couldn't take it cleanly. Kelly does. Gets it to Gross. Handball to Bazo. West Coast can run it out of half-back. Dersma's been moved to half-back now to try and get into the play. That's just his third possession of the game. Gave it to Tyler Young. Kicked up to the wing. Baker there. Tried to get the handball free, but Fonte read it beautifully.

0: Won it off him. Iden now gathers the loose ball, gives it to Ash. Clever kick on the left to Connor Stone in the middle of the ground. Big contest win there by Fonte on Baker. Stone switches it. Bounces once in front of Himmelberg, gathers it, handballs it out wide to Angwin. Further forward now by hand to Canelio. 49 out into the pocket. And Grushevsky on a nice lead marks in front of Bazzo. Once again, strong overhead. And you can have a shot from the pocket. Max Grushevsky looking for his second of the game.
1: He called it right from when that stoppage was in the D50, Ryan. As soon as West Coast went out the other side, the extra number, Connor Iden just gets across and helps Giants win the ball back, able to go back through the corridor, out the other side and get a nice lead up.
0: Max Grushevsky snapping it around from 35 and it's across the face. Giants lead by 47 points, 13-10-88. West Coast 5-11-41, early stages of the final term.
2: One stage they were 10-2. So the Giants have, what, kicked 3 goals, 8 since that point late in the second quarter before half-time. Put the Eagles away even more so here. Lindsay drives it beyond defensive 50 here for West Coast. Out the back. The full there for Whitfield. Back to Lockie Ash. And off a step. Await the ball there for Canelio. That Williams makes the contest. Tim Kelly on the rebound here. Hand pass off here to Gross. Down the line to Yo. Still running here. Hoff evades one tackle and straightens up from 30 out. And Brody Hoff with a much needed goal. And their first goal for quite some time, West Coast. Not since the first quarter. They're on the board here with some nice chain. And Brady Hoff, the beneficiary for West Coast's sixth major of the day. 6-11-47. They trail the Giants to a 13-10-88. We've played 5.5 minutes in this final term. And your ABC sport experts are Ryan O'Keefe and Jason Saddington.
3: Well, Lockie's Ash kick deserved that. I don't know what he was looking at there. He kicked it straight to Eagles. He's been good for a couple of quarters, and then he pulls that one out of the bag, which he does every so often. But I think that's something that, you know, the Eagles will be hopefully get a bit of momentum and finish off the rest of this quarter strongly, and give them some sort of confidence or something to sort of work on for, you know, one more game next week and into next season.
0: And home to the Hawks next week, who need to win that one badly, of course, to move up to third spot potentially. Eagles win it in the middle of the ground. Ali Reid caught one, caught high, got it off to Tim Kelly, and then Shanahan punches on the boundary line for throw in inside 50 as Reid now gets to his feet, feeling his shoulder area, but he seems to be okay.
1: Probably didn't talk about that at the break. Connor Stone going to Reid at the start of that third quarter. Connor Stone did a really good job through the third, and even in the last, he's outworking Ali Reid.
0: Giants by 41 points. Williams down to Reid, falls to the ground. Long tackle by Graham on Stone. Ash's kick is turned over again. Here's Tim Kelly. Handball to Duggan. Eagles 55 out. Duggan's kick into the pocket. Bouncing ball gathered by Ash. Gets away from Reid and then just chips it into his own defensive goal square, where Himmelberg can take the mark and send it out to the left back pocket for Connor Iden.
2: London-born, Geelong-raised Connor Iden in his 97th consecutive game as a Giant. As Gubby said earlier, that's the best streak in Giants club history. Overtaking Heath Shaw, fellow defender. Here's Himmelberg.
1: Yeah, they've got the numbers out this side, the Giants. If they can just get this one through, Ash has got it now.
2: Stone to Lockie Ash, and now Ash does send the kick wide to Taylor. Forward of right half back. Goes by hand to Thomas. Options infield here, as it is with Fonte. Fonte evades Duggan, made light work of him, and waits the pass perfectly here for Sam Taylor. The Giants setting up forward of halfway. Thomas gets in space and marks 60 from goal. This will test his distance. And again, they're all inside the arc here if he wants them. Madden in the pocket, ignores that lead. Thomas, the left footer, sets it up here at full forward. Running start, Grzejewski. Catman crashes the pack. Stringer in the pocket, pulls it across his body. And Jake Stringer can produce some package magic. If he is on the way out of the Giants, heading for a fourth AFL club, he'll certainly provide the Giants fans with some lasting memories, that's for sure, in his 249th AFL game. And that is, at last, he on the board today as well. The leading goal kicker this year. That's one more to his tally. And the Giants are out again by 47 points. 14-10 plays 6-11. And we've now played 8.5 minutes in this final term on ABC Sport.
3: Great contest by Cadman there. Flew at it, and that's what you want to see. Just fly.

0: going at the ball, and Goretzky was in there as well. But the Giants just methodically chipping up, playing what's in front of them, taking the easy one. They just march the ball there all the way up, put it in a dangerous spot, and it scores. And I'm really liking the way they've sort of, it looks like after quarter time, whether it's been spoken about maybe previously in a couple of weeks, it's starting to sort of click with them.
1: 42 goals for Jake Stringer as the Giants win it out of the middle again. That's for the season, of course. Oliver, deep into attack, punched away from Krzyzewski by Dersma. Stringer again, got to keep his feet opposed to Stasevich. Dersma can clear the area. Baker comes out to meet it strongly, taps it out in front of himself. And then Hoff's legs were taken out from him. It's usually a free kick, but Leon says the umpire. Ash handballs it forward, gathered by Angove. Straightens up after breaking free of Harley Reid. Cody Angove, it's just across the face from the Claremont product. And the Giants' lead is out to 48 points now. 14-11-95. West Coast 6-11-47. The Eagles have just one goal since quarter time. That came in this quarter. Down to Declan Byrne on the boundary.
2: Just an update on Reid, who was down in the middle for a while. It was just a sort of right neck issue below his ears, but he's been cleared and he's staying out there.
3: Big pack, Brad Bradley Williams in contest with Briggs. West Coast again work at four of halfway. Waterman spoiled by Taylor. Himmelberg arrives to it now. She's away, Jack Williams. Little 1-2 punch by Hamlet Connor Stone. Himmelberg does go to find Krzyzewski, bringing up 65 from goal. Krzyzewski does go to find the lead of Callum Brown. And he's 55 out. Cadman closer to home, marks in the pocket. And he'll be setting up here the left footer for what may be his third goal of the afternoon.
0: Is that the Giants' forward line, future forward line? Lead up, hit, bang, bang, bang. That was the three players that have been really impressive today in the forward line. And playing in front and leading and presenting at the ball. I think that's the way forward for him. And that's all three of those players are like that.
3: Been battling for decent tallies of goals, Aaron Cadman. Two last week. On the snap here, he's put it right across the face. Lucky enough just for a minor score. So two goals for him still this afternoon. The Giants lead by 48 points on the West Coast Eagles. 11 minutes gone, final turn.
1: Marcus Herbert to bring it back in. Still hasn't signed on at West Coast for next season. It's going to be really interesting. Bounces that in front of Murdoch. Gathered by Stasevich at right half-back. Looping handball to Graham. Put him under pressure. And Rouston put the tackle on. So, yeah, Victorian club sniffing around Marcus Herbert. Only wanted a six-month contract initially. Wasn't really that thrilled about leaving Victoria. Wants to repay the Eagles' faith in him, but not with a long-term deal. And that might tempt Victorian suitors.
3: With the congestion, Jack Graham left the footy behind. Onto it now, McMullen for the Giants. Kicks around the corner and Stringer leads up and drops the mark. But leaves Stasevich in his wake, takes on Tom Cole, and Tom Cole will get the free kick going his way up a tackling string. And holding the ball, and it's with the West Coast Eagles at right half-back. The Giants do lead by 49 points midway through this final term. It's a little bit cloudier overhead here at the Sydney Showground. Be around the ground score shortly as the West Coast do move it off half-back. Baker shares it now here again with Hoff, and they go inside 50. Murdoch was clobbered down there by Joe Fonte. It arrives inside 50, but will come back here for the Murdoch free kick, 55 from goal.
0: I thought that was a great run and chase down by Fonte. Just worked super hard, you know, 30, 40 metre chase down.
3: Murdoch wide to Lindsay. Josh Lindsay lets fly from 45 out and hits the posts. A few posters today. West Coast Eagles, not been the difference as far as this 47-point margin or 48-point margin is concerned, but have had a few opportunities missed. The Giants do lead by 48, 13 gone final turn.
1: Whitfield short to Angwin in the left back pocket. Whitfield keeps running, gets it back from Angwin, sweeping handball to Taylor, now to Connor Iden. Now they can run out of half-back. The Orange Tsunami on show. They move it forward looking for Toby Green. The kick missed its mark, so Stasevich does nicely across half-back to gather it for West Coast. Puts it out in front of Murdoch. Now there's a race on. Murdoch kept his feet and was held without it from McMullen. So has it caught at the wing, Milan Murdoch. Waterman's on a long lead. And took the grab. Harvey Thomas said that he touched that. He looked pretty adamant. Waterman will play on and have a shot on the run from 51 out. Jake Waterman, that's a beautiful effort. His second goal of the game. The Giants lead back to 42 points. He's

0: struggles with the set shots in a big way, but on the run, Jake Waterman, still deadly. That's his second goal of the game.
1: Sato's fixed his goal-kicking yips. Just go on the go, play on, go on the run.
2: Yeah, just take your set shot like you're on the run.
1: Exactly right. It's interesting with goal set shot goal-kicking. Everyone, they treat it like a different kick. Like, most players out there, if you pick the target 50 metres away, a person, which is, you know, like a 30-centimetre square, they can hit it, bang, target. But you put them between the goal, like, they miss it.
0: Because the psychology of it?
1: Well, it's you got to kick it as if like you're kicking to someone behind the in the grandstand. Or what I used to do was pick in the, there's always signage around the ground. You pick a letter behind the.
0: That's what Jason Nussle used to say.
1: You kick it, yeah. Aim little, miss little. So they look at the goals as this huge spread and they go, where do you go? But if you actually pinpoint your target, you hit it.
0: Nice by 42 from the restart. Oliver to Rouston, knocked down there by Duff Tytler. Covered here by the West Coast young gun. Duff Tytler tackled off to Graham. Desperate stuff by Oliver in defence as well, and now knocked away for the West Coast Eagles. Kelly on that bouncing ball, room to move, kicks inside 50, slides a little shallow there looking for Harley Reid or similar. Fonte gathers here in defence for the Giants, seeds some ground here all the way back to the defensive goal square, and Himmelberg watches it bounce across the face out of bounds for a throw-in. So a stoppage inside 50 here for the West Coast Eagles. And this little patch of momentum, had a couple of goals in this final term. It's been 2-1 their way. Alas, they still trail by 42 points.
3: Briggs down to Thomas. That's cleared far too easily from defensive 50 from the Giants. But Tyler Young will take an important defensive mark at centre-half forward for the Eagles as they pushed up the ground. This has been a much better quarter from West Coast. Young's ball into attack, off hands. Oliver gathers it. Gave it to McMullen. Deep in defensive 50 on his non-preferred right boot. That torpedoes out of the area. Big leap from Dersma. Cadman did well to gather it, and that's a clever kick. Under pressure to find Whitfield. Sweeping handball out in front of Callum Brown. Has Herbert opposed to him. Good tackle from Herbert. Forced the turnover. Duggan gathered it. Gave it back to Herbert, but he's under pressure and taken at the boundary line by Thomas. A better defence from West Coast. The Giants were out there. They've still got a 42-point lead.
1: They were out there, the Giants. Look, if we just had to kick it up the head, you had Goretzky on the, out front, like, but gives a handball.
0: Giants by 42. What was it? What's his name?
2: Wayne Gretzky.
1: I'm going to call him Gretzky.
0: Rouston, inboard here to Oliver. Chain of hand pass here to Lana, off to Callum Brown. Wakes the Duff Tytler tackle. Cadman, loose ball, regathers. His kick inside 50 is intercepted by Tom Cole. 40 out from the West Coast defensive goal.
4: Gee, you're unlucky, Bevs. It's just because there's not much happening in the game. We've just jumped all over you.
1: Yeah, I'm struggling there. I'm going to call him Wayne from now on. Wayne Gretzky.
0: Waiting for Gabriel to call Marcus Herbert, Lucas Herbert or something like that. I don't know. Here goes Duggan. Inside forward 50 for the Eagles. Waterman on the lead of the pockets and does very well.
4: Play on.
0: In the contest with Taylor and Waterman. And just sort of played into that advertising sign as well. He'll take his set shot from the acute angle to maybe have goal number 3, Jake Waterman.
2: Well, he almost has to play on, doesn't he, from here? Normally he'd run out and snap this. I don't know if he's got a snap in him, though. Garvey, has he?
1: He's lining up, has it?
3: He doesn't mind these ones. It's the normal set shot.
2: Set shot.
3: That trouble him. The snaps are actually okay more often than not.
0: Jake Waterman, he will open up the angle here. Left forward pocket, takes a couple of steps on the snap, and he misses just the wrong side of the post here for a minor score. 7-13-55 now the Eagles. They trail the Giants 14-12-96. Margin 41. We played 17 minutes in this final term, Sunday footy on ABC Sport.
3: Another behind to Jake Waterman for the season. Leads the league by 9 in that category. What a stat that you want to be leading in. It's a poor turnover by Fonte, marked by McCarthy. West Coast winning this final term. Giants the game, though, by 41 points. Long ball, Dersma with the fly, but Himmelberg had front position. In fact, it was Harley Reid with the fly. Himmelberg took the mark and moved it out wide to Fonte, whose first cousin, Ella Roberts, will run out on the Sydney Showground for the Eagles AFLW team straight after this against the Giants as part of this doubleheader. So the Fonte Roberts family, including the grandmother, as you heard from her in pre-game, her first flight for 20 years has been taken from Perth for this doubleheader to watch her two grandchildren in attendance as West Coast turn it over cheaply in defensive 50. Gathered by Cal Brown. He looks for Grzebski in the pocket. He drops the chest mark and then turns it over to Lindsay. So a litany of errors from both sides. Bazzo now back to Graham, and Tom Cole has it in the right back pocket.
0: Premiership winner goes beyond defensive. The end finds Jack Williams. Some space here for Murdoch on the other side. So Ryan Murdoch, of course, out of East Fremantle, goes down the outer wing here to find Harley Reid. He's unmarked as well. Oliver in a very slow trot. Provides no pressure on him. Up inside 50. Taylor in the contest with Waterman. Numbers in defence here for the Giants. Iden to Thomas. His kick picked off, though, by Milan Murdoch. The intercepts here. 40 out from attacking goal for West Coast. And a chance of more consolation goals here for McWalter's men.
2: Yeah, I mean, they've had a good quarter, West Coast. I think the Giants probably turned the ball over a few times to give them that opportunity, but there's been some energy to finish. There's been a lot more movement. I think the game's opened up, which helps, but oh, they're on the move.
0: SSP pick in his 19th career game. La Murdoch, let's fly here. And tough Tightler flies on the goal line, but it's through hands for a minor score. He won 3 Simpson medals, La Murdoch. So he went 2 best on ground in the state game and 1 in the off-all grand final 3 square.
1: It just shows there's some great players out in the state league, and we'll talk about draft picks and the value of them. I reckon now that the currency of the draft pick can be maybe inflated, and there's some really good players running around the state league.
0: Mid-season rookies and SSPs, yeah, and those.
1: Absolutely,
0: guys.
1: There's some really good players. So young fellas out there and young girls, don't be disheartened if you don't get drafted as an 18-year-old. There's plenty of opportunity for you.
3: Oliver's kick up to the wing, move forward by Delana. Well done by Jack Graham. He's tried really hard today. Push Rouston off the football, won an important contest. Now Bazzo finds Duff Tightler, who marks on his chest. And balls forward to McCarthy, but put him under pressure, really. McCarthy gets around Thomas really nicely and then kicks inside 50. Yoa's front position, off his hands, gathered by Liam Duggan, but he's missed a really easy effort on goal for him. He had no pressure applied to him, 35 out, and didn't really get close. So Giants leading by 39 points now. West Coast 7-15-57, inaccurate yet again. The Giants 14-12-96. We've gone 21 minutes in the final term. Sunday footy on ABC Sport. The Giants to stay alive for now in the wild card race, but with very slim hopes.
0: Yeah, and now it's been marked by Sam Taylor, halfback for the Giants. Speaking of that, so midway through the second term at Docklands, Carlton leads the Bulldogs by 7 points. So a tight game there. Up inside the 50 go GWS, and we'll come back here for the free kick going Toby Green's way. And so this is at the moment here, because we're all pretty sure that he won't be playing at this club next year. I say this club. It's a club he spent a decade and a half being a part of the fabric of. And this may well be his last appearance at home in the orange and charcoal. And he's lining up here for his 450th career goal. Toby Green, of course, took the mantle for club leading goal kicker from his good mate Jeremy Cameron earlier this year. No Giant has played more games. Whether the fans are aware or not, he may take his last shot for goal here on his home deck, and he misses, of course, after all that. Thanks, Toby. 14-13-97. The West Coast Eagles are 7-15-57. The margin is 40 points. We played 22 minutes in this final term.
1: It was a lovely build-up there.
0: Nice little obituary on the Toby Green at the Giants.
3: And that was for goal 450 as well. Shanahan hurt in that contest, slow to get to his feet. The Giants win it on the wing and send it to Whitfield at half-back. Possession number 32 for Whitfield. Ashes 35, Oliver 29. So many injuries to this Giants side, but still so many stars out there. They've all contributed today. Iden sends it out wide. Another mark for Whitfield. 28 for Tim Kelly and 26 for Graham. They've tried really hard alongside Harley Reid with 25. But defensively, West Coast have struggled every time the Giants went forward. It's conceded goals far too easily. Ash now is 36 touch up to Nick Madden. He'll just pump the Giants deep into attack once more. They'll fly for it. Cadman with a big leap, off hands. McCarthy gathers it, and Toby Green with a nice tackle on him. So a ball up right half forward for the Giants, who lead by 40 points.
2: If
0: got us across ABC Radio, News Radio and ABC Listen. Off to Essendon versus Sydney next at the MCG. A rare Essendon v Sydney game at the MCG. Of course, the Bombers play the majority of their home games at Docklands. So that's coming up with Lauren Borden, Clint Wheeldon, Brett Delidio, Nathan Burke and Marnie Vinyl. 40 points the margin here in Sydney. As Madden, slick hands, be at the tap down there to Cornelio. He's kicking to the goal square, but traffic is thick. And it's wrapped up for a ball up. 20 out from the goals at the Stadium Australia end. On this fine at Sydney afternoon after a wet morning. Madden off to Brown. Stoppage goal here from the Irishman. And he bangs it through for goal number four. Well, he's done it a fair bit across his Giants career, but it is a glimpse into the forward line function for Adam Kingsley's men. He is a key part of that, Callum Brown. Four goals for him this afternoon, and the Giants extend their lead back out to 46 points.
4: Yeah, he's been great. He's been busy, he's laying tackles, score involvements as well. Like, he's had a really, really busy game.
0: Turned 26 yesterday, by the way, Callum Brown.
2: Yeah. Oh, the players are there, aren't they? Like, yep. I mean, if Hogan, Stringer, Toby Greer, if they do go, the only thing that you lose are goal kickers. Now, you've still got Cadman, Brown, Krzyzewski, still young enough. Goal kickers on their day, but you're taking out a lot of experience, goal-kicking power, but the future is there. It's not like they're going to be left with an empty cupboard, are they?
4: No, exactly right.
3: So they'll finish this, and then they'll start barracking for the Western Bulldogs in a massive way. GWS try and beat Carlton and keep those wildcard hopes alive.
2: Game on, too.
3: Of course, Carlton will still need to lose next week to Frio. And have the Saints lose to the Suns as well, as Cadman comes out full-chested and takes that mark. Airborne. Beautiful leap out in front of his opponent there, Inaret Bazo. And Aaron Cadman can kick for his third goal of the game.
4: His game's been a bit like the Giants game today. First quarter was a bit, oh, what's going on? Come on, you've got to change the way you're playing. He's got up, he's got mobile, he's leading, presenting, he's busting packs. His game's been very impressive since quarter time.
3: Really good work from Rouston in the middle of the ground to find Cadman. And Cadman from 40 out, straight in front. Smashes it through for his third. Beautiful kick on the left. Blowing out a bit now for West Coast. They're over the half century. Giants 16-13, 109. West Coast 7-15-57. The lead, 52 points now to GWS.
0: Meanwhile at Docklands, Carlton lead the Dogs by 1 point. So 6-4-40 plays 6-3-39. Just to, I guess, build or delay the drama for next week as far as what that wildcard situation looks like. But the Dogs, in fact, now have the lead by 5 points on the Blues. So that's the situation for the Giants as far as results outside their control.
2: He's great to watch when he's up and going, Cadman, isn't he? He's actually quite entertaining because he does get such a run and leap at the footy. He's capable of taking a massive mark. And he just glides. He moves well. He's got a lovely left foot.
0: 52 points, a new game-high lead here, by the way, as well, from the restart. Madden shares it with Cornelio, breaks the Kelly tackle. Hand pass off to Delana, who sends his entry inside 50. It's marked by Connor Stone. You see Delana's celebration during the week. Of course, he was denied the chance to celebrate his first career goal because it was on the full-time side of a loss last week. And Stone goes in similar fashion. A long-range goal misses to the left-hand side. So they gave him his celebration at training during the week to say, here's your first goal celebration, Joey.
4: That's a replay of the goal.
0: Yeah.
3: Giants by 53. A winnable game on paper for West Coast. They look good in the first term, but they've been battered since then. Duff Tytler wins the free kick, just backward of the wing, up to half forward. Shanahan and Bailey Williams the targets. Well done, Joe Fonte. The West Australian in front of his family. Really solid again down back. Finds Connor Stone on the wing.
2: Liked his second half. Yep. Reed, it might be. He's rolling the team, moving forward, Tagger.
3: Stone coming in because Bedford was a laid out, along with Rouston, given more midfield time amid injuries to some of their teammates. Cornelio now guides it forward, and Madden has taken the mark. The strike is from 55 directly in front. Big Nick Madden looking for his first goal in AFL football. So this would be a nice moment for the big man.
4: Has he got it? Has he got the journey?
2: He's more than capable. He's a lovely kick of the footy. For a big man, he's highly skilled. And he does love kicking a goal.
3: Well, his Giants teammates.
5: Except he hasn't kicked one.
2: No, sorry. Through growing up in the academy, absolutely.
5: He's an Osborne boy. It's Adam Schneider.
2: Yes.
3: They will go berserk if Nick Madden can kick this. His GWS teammates. 55 out. Good purchase on it. His first goal in AFL football. He's

0: there because it hits the post. He gave it a really good look. And that would have been a nice moment to end what's been not the most exciting second half because of the one-way traffic scoreboard-wise.
1: It's been most of the day as well beyond a seesawing first term. The Giants will keep their faint wildcard hopes alive for what might be a matter of hours, while the West Coast Eagles have now slumped to 10 straight defeats. On the full-time siren, there's jerseys being grabbed and some arpers there as well. The frustration boiling over here for the West Coast Eagles as the siren sounds to signal a 54-point win for the Giants.

So that fracas does dissipate. So the Giants cap off a 54-point win. So a 9-goal margin in the end. It was a seesawing first term. 4 lead changes. The home side led by 1 point at quarter time, by 34 at half time, 47 at the final change. West Coast did kick a goal in the second or third quarters in the end. A wayward Eagles finishing with 7, 15, 57. The Giants 16, 15, 111. Margin of 54 in the end here at the showground.

0: A little few slip this year, the Giants, but that is win number 10 on the year, which does keep those very faint hopes alive for 10th spot. In the end, 4 goals to Callum Brown, 3 for Aaron Cadman, 2 for Toby Green in what may have been his last home game as a Giant, 2 for Harvey Thomas and Riley Hamilton, singles for Stringer, Krajewski and Cody Ango. Meanwhile, for the West Coast Eagles, in the end, it finished up with Waterman, 2 goals, 3. Liam Baker kicked 2, both in the first half. Murdoch, Hoff and Cole, the only other goal kickers for the Eagles, with just 7 majors in the game so far. As I said, now 10 defeats for Andrew McWalter's men, who have now lost 4 in a row at the Sydney Showground. And that means they're back at home next week against Hawthorn on Sunday night, the very last game of the AFL home and away season. The Giants will take on the Adelaide Crows at Adelaide Oval on Saturday night. What I do know is that Declan Byrne is in the winners' rooms. We'll hear from a Giant at some stage later on. They are forming a guard of honour for the women's team coming out very shortly. So we'll very shortly see Elise Parker, Alicia Eva, Izzy Huntington in her 50th game out there for GWS as they take on Charlie Thomas, Bella Lewis, Ella Roberts and the West Coast Eagles here at the Sydney Showground as game 2 of this doubleheader gets underway. But here it was the Giants by 54 points, and Ryan O'Keefe and Jason Saddington saw it with us here on ABC Sport.
1: Yeah, look, it was after quarter time, Giants were really good. I think they were very sound in the way we praised, the way they moved the ball. That tsunami had gone, which I've been hoping for all season, and the ability to kick mark, and they found space. And I think also that was the West Coast pressure just slowly dissipated during the game. But after quarter time, they also shored up their centre bounce clearances and clearance work. So what I was impressed was that the forward line, the way it moved for the Giants, and those young forwards, or those 3 forwards we talked about, if the speculation is all these other players are leaving, and particularly like Cadman and Brown after quarter time were presenting and being really, really dangerous. So that was really good. Yeah, the other thing I was really impressed with is some of these, you know, local talent of Delana. He was really good, had spent some time up there. Hamilton was good. And then the other one who went to Harley Reid was Connor Stone, and I thought he was super impressive. So the

0: you mentioned the forward line, you know, Stringer and Hogan and Toby Green do go, then we saw today Cal Brown was excellent. I know you're really happy with his game. You know, Cadman, once he got up the ground, he was terrific and great to watch. Had more influence than probably what the stats sheet says. You know, and Gruzevsky leading and marking the footy. So it's all there for the Giants. And one thing that they do miss still is that midfield. But again, you think Callaghan, Tom Green come back into that. So it's all still there for them, whether some of these experienced players go. And they've showed that today. I mean, today, going back to the game today, they're very clinical in what they had to do. They did move the ball better, as suggested, from quarter time onwards. And, you know, they got the job done, and there was some good passages of play there for them. West Coast, yeah, look, I mean, it's a battle. They were terrific in the first quarter. Their pressure was great. They probably dropped off. And the other thing they struggled with was going inside 50 and being able to hit the scoreboard. They kicked many behinds, which doesn't help. But, you know, Shanahan's obviously got a future. You know, Waterman's been great, but just can't kick straight at times.
1: And I think Bailey Williams in the ruck. He's
0: terrific
1: He's a terrific player. So then you've obviously got Harley Reid.
0: Yep. You know, Dersma's struggle. It's a long end of the year. He was, you know, no impact today at all. But, you know, there's bits there for West Coast as well. And, you know, they've just got to keep building on that list, I think, and keep growing their game. And
1: I think they need to build that middle tier of the list. You know, they've got some good top-end players. But what's that next level? You know, the grunt, you know, the meat and potatoes sort of players. Get some of them that are going to be consistent and help take some of the pressure off these younger players with super talent.
2: Just to pause there for a second, this is a nice moment as the Giants women make their way out. There's our good friend Alicia Eva down there, and it's great that the Giants men form that guard of honour, as the Eagles side will as well for their team as part of that AFLW Round 1 game. So on those things happening elsewhere, I'll mention the game at Docklands firstly. Half-time there, the Dogs lead Carlton by 5 points, so 7-4-46 to 6-5-41. Half-time there at Docklands. In the AFLW, it's just gone full-time in Coburn, and Port Adelaide have beaten Fremantle 6-5-41 to 2-8-20. So that is what's happened there. Earlier today, there were results for Brisbane over Essendon by 48 points, and Sydney beat Adelaide by 8 points at Unley. A reminder, we're off to the MCG next for Essendon versus Sydney with Lauren Borden and Clint Wheeldon, with Brett Deledio, Nathan Burke and Marnie Vinyl on the call there as well. Only a few moments left here though, Brian O'Keefe. Do you want to give us your three best players? Because unlike the AFL, we actually count every game for our... Even though our award has been won by Nick Dacos like 3 weeks ago, and I think most of the awards probably have been as well.
1: What, the All-Australian, right? Let's pick it 3 weeks ago.
2: we do 3-2-1, of course, which is why I'm asking you for that, but that has been... So I don't think we know now that Nick Dacos will win most of the awards this year, including the ABC Footballer of the Year, but who are your three best today?
1: I think there was a really good spread for the Giants, and you could have given it to a number of players, but I'm giving one to Carl Brown. Kicked four goals. He was busy. He's putting defensive pressure on, doing a lot of things off the ball. I'm going two votes for one of the most underrated players in the comps, Connor Iden. I think, you know, down back, I think he had 24, 25 touches, a lot of rebounds, and just a solid... He very rarely gets beaten one-on-one. He's just as I said during the call, he's a player that he's magnet, go bang straight away. You wouldn't even think about it. And as much as this player frustrates me when he gets the ball, but Lachie Ash, three votes. I thought, chunks of the game, when he keeps the ball simple and long and direct, he's a damaging player. Just got to get that other stuff out of his
2: game. If you're going to turn it over, you might as well kick it long and turn it over further down there than...
1: But he did it when he did that. Yeah. You know what I mean? It's when he tries to pin something that's not on. But anyway, he was really good.
2: So 3 to Ash, 2 to Iden.
1: Iden won the Brown.
2: Callum Brown, the ABC Player of the Year, as adjudicated by Ryan O'Keefe. So thank you for that, Ryan. The Giants with their 10th win of the year are now waiting for all manner of results to go their way to see if they are some faint hope of sliding into a wild card spot. And maybe that will go on to next year and build that drama in round 24 next week, Garby.
3: West Coast 10th loss in a row. So it looked pretty promising at the halfway mark of the season. They've been really competitive, but that's now started to mount, that loss rate. And they've got to put in a strong performance against Hawthorn next week, because the speculation around Andrew McWalter heading into his last year of his contract is going to start building.
2: They're at home against the Hawks next week, while the Giants are away to Adelaide on Saturday night at Adelaide Oval. Let's head into

0: to the Giants rooms, which is where we find Declan Byrne.
1: Yeah, they've just come in, just circling up. It was a hot change over the AFLW team warming up in here for moments before they ran out. The music was blaring, but the boys have all come in. They're all grabbing their kids. Did Toby Green grab his little girl? No, he's not going to. Looking into every possible little sign that means way too much. But they are circling up, and they're ready to sing the song. Big 54-point victory in their last home game of the year. Here it is.

0: Giants by 54 here, and I don't want to dampen the situation for the Giants, but whether they're prepared to admit it or not, the Giants fans could well be, I dare say, it will have been the last home game for Toby Green and a few others in the orange, charcoal and white. Just a note on that last little melee there, or that little bit of biff on the siren, Jake Stringer gave Milan Murdoch a bit of a light slap across the face on the siren. So that's what started the biff there, which happened as we're saying goodbye on the full-time siren. Giants by 54 points here. Thank you, Ryan O'Keefe. We'll see you next week at the SCG.
1: Always a pleasure.
0: Thank you, Sato, for your efforts across the season, as always.
2: Yeah, loved it. Always do. Good luck next weekend.
0: Thank you to Declan Byrne. We'll get some reaction from the Giants rooms very shortly. To Daniel Garb, as always. To the cult figure, Adam Jones. To the Joe Fonte and Ella Roberts families as well here with us at the Sydney Showground. And, of course, to you, most importantly, for your company. Heading off next to the MCG for Essendon versus Sydney as your Sunday at footy continues right here on ABC Sport.

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3: The well-trodden path. Lockett, Hall, Franklin, and now Curto. The grass is greener at the SCG.
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10: You take a seat because it don't get better than this.
11: There's beautiful sunshine at the MCG for this twilight contest between Essendon and Sydney for the final match of round 23 in the AFL. The Swans can shore up second position and a stint at home with a win against the 18th place Bombers this afternoon. It's a ladder position Dean Cox's side has sat in since round 11 and will give them the best chance of returning to this very venue on the final Saturday in September. Sydney plays at the G today for just the second time this season, having lost to the Hawthorn Footy Club way back in round two. It's a penultimate match in the season for the Bombers, one that's felt long and futile at times for their fans. So it's those fans who are here today with a small crowd at the MCG looking for some small signs of hope that they can carry into the off-season where a reign under a new coach beckons. My name's Lauren Borden here at the MCG. It's about 13 degrees this afternoon, but a beautiful winter's day for footy. The crowd has slowly come in. It almost looks like there's a lot more Sydney and South Melbourne supporters that have come through the gates than there are Essendon supporters. But they're splattered around the three or four tiers that we have at the MCG for this final match of round 23, which is a twilight contest as well. To call alongside me is Clint Wheeldon. Clint, I think if we get at least 10% of the match you were here to call last night, I think we'd be happy with that today.
12: We absolutely would be. I'm really keen to see Sydney go about their business as we close in on finals. And I'm also really excited to see Charlie Curto. Can he today all but lock down another Coleman medal? He's certainly good enough to kick a bag. I'm not sure if the Bombers have any way of stopping Sydney's ball movement inside forward 50, or indeed if Curto gets off the chain, have any way of really been able to stop him in this. Oh, look, let's be honest. The Bombers have got nothing to play for here other than pride. Sydney have got a lot to play for in this game as they try to prepare for finals footy. There's a lot of red and white outside as well. My walk from the city, I was stunned. And I mean that with no disrespect. We know South Melbourne is the history of the Swans, but so much red and white. So they know that finals, the Sydney supporters, are just around the corner. And I'm also wondering how Mark McVay will be feeling. Big chance of taking over as the senior role of the coach of the Bombers. He's certainly right in contention currently in Dean Cox's coaching staff. So how would he be feeling today? And I reckon he'll be having a real close look at the men in red and black throughout the afternoon as well.
11: Exactly. You do wonder what he'll be looking at as he looks at both sides this afternoon. Our ABC Sport experts for this afternoon's match, 323 games for St Kilda, AFL Hall of Famer, St Kilda Hall of Famer, Nathan Burke. Good to see you.
13: Hello, Loz and Clint. Yes, the word of the day is positivity.
11: Do you know what that means, Berkey?
13: I'm going to practice. I'm going to practice here. Look, it's a lovely day here. It's getting a little bit chilly. Poor old money down there on the Barangaroo. Yes. I've just had a free Greek salad and they're good here at the MCG. Okay. And where else would you rather be? This is one of the best stadiums in the world. I get a beautiful view sitting behind you two. Positivity all around.
11: Yep. I like it. Not a cloud in the sky as we look out from our broadcast position. The floodlights have come on for the twilight match. Sitting alongside Berkey's former number one draft pick, Brett Delidio. Welcome to Sunday afternoon.
14: Oh, thanks, Lois. Where else would you rather be? Well, I can think of a few, Berkey, but we're going to absolutely call the pants off this one. I'm hoping that we can get the Swans just to break a few records. So that's what I'm looking for. I want to see goals. I want to see lots of touches, exciting play. I don't get to see Chad Warner, Isaac Heaney play live too often anymore, so I'm really keen to see them. I'm loving a couple of the Essendon boys wearing the white long sleeve too. You know, I'm a big long sleeve fan, so Jesse Natoli, I reckon, out there, and Wicks, maybe, I reckon, is wearing the other one. But, yeah, let's see what we can get. Positivity is what we're aiming for, Berkey. Let's see how long it lasts.
11: You do look around, though, and you do think of who can kick a bag today. So you're looking at Sydney last week when they defeated Port Adelaide by 97 points. Charlie Curnow kicked 5. Lloyd had 3. Papley 3. Warner 3. McDonald 3. Whose day is it out there if things go the way we think they will?
13: I think Papley's a big MCG player. This ground will suit him. A lot of space down there in the forward line. I think today he could be the one that has a bit of a feast.
14: Yeah, Logan McDonald's one I'd love to see get into some form for Sydney. I feel like, you know, he plays in a second banana a lot to Charlie Curnow, but, you know, for him to cash in, I mean, the Bombers really, what have they got? Reed down there in the back line that can take a Charlie Curnow type. Then can Logan McDonald get off the chain and get some confidence going to the finals? I think that's what I'd be looking for and hoping for if I was Dean Cox.
11: Is there anything in Sydney coming to the MCG this late in the season? It's their second game at the MCG this year. They played 3 others at Docklands. But coming in and just sussing out their surroundings, the change rooms, the whole travel as they get nearer to finals, given we know what their record's been in grand finals and things haven't worked for them the last few times they've been here on grand final day. Just they come down here to the MCG and sense how things are?
13: I think there would be. The fact that the way that they've lost those grand finals significantly, there has to be some form of scars there. And a big win here today, go away feeling really good about the place, good about themselves. I think it's cannot hurt going into the finals.
14: Yeah, they'd probably hope for a stronger opposition to really have a full dress rehearsal. But, I mean, you can only get your ball movement and game style up and going and make sure that you're dotting every I and crossing every T. You know, the pressure's up. You're not just taking liberties. I think that'll be the key for them, and making sure they're a professional outfit today and not just, you know, taking for granted that it's just going to happen. I think that can be the trap you fall into when you're playing a side, you know, lower on the ladder.
11: So a couple of, or 3 outs for Essendon coming into this game. Angus Clark returns from concussion. Harry Jones, Nick Bryan back in. Sam Durham's out with general soreness. Zach Johnson and Hussein Al-Achkar are out for Essendon. And for Sydney, Dane Rampey comes back in, which means he will reach life membership, given he'll have played 300 games of official home and away season games, as well as official preseason matches. And Brody Grundy is back in after welcoming his first child during the week. Lewis Malekin and Hayden McLean admitted, which means that Dean Cox has opted to keep young Will Green in for his second game, Brody Grundy as the second ruck. Do you like that option that they've decided to stick with?
14: I'm not sure I would have brought Brody Grundy back in just yet. I would have allowed him to have another one. I mean, he's not getting any younger, but does he really need to play this one? I don't know, but it might be for continuity and just for his own form. I mean, they're going to get a week off in a couple of weeks, aren't they? So maybe he does get this one, the next one under his belt, have another week off and be ready to go for finals.
11: Lauren Borden, Clint Wilden to call the action here at the MCG. Nathan Burke and Brett Delidio, your ABC Sport experts, down on the boundary for us this afternoon is Marnie Vinyl. Big welcome to you, Marnie.
1: Thanks, Lauren. Yeah, it's been such a perler of a day today, but I can feel the sun starting to set. I have brought my puffer jacket down here to use as a bit of a blanket as it gets colder and colder. You did mention that there's a lot of Sydney supporters here, and I do feel like the red and the white is kind of drowning out the red and the black here, but maybe a few more Essendon supporters will filter in. We'll have to wait and see. Andy McGrath did win the coin toss and elected to kick towards the punt road end.
11: Thanks, Marnie. Appreciate your input at the start of the match. News just coming through as well from the AFL. Jacob Van Rooyen's been offered 3 matches for his high hit on Alir Elias. That swinging arm was graded careless conduct, severe impact and high contact. Berkey, right decision? Or
13: look, it's definitely careless. Severe impact, that's normally reserved for if you do significant damage to a player.
14: He's been concussed.
13: Yeah. Sometimes highs concussed, severe, which is the highest. Severe, we used to reserve that for if there was a broken jaw or something, which puts you out more than the concussion protocols.
11: Yep.
13: So they've gone high on this one.
11: It was that swinging arm that was unintentional, but yeah, careless does sum it up. So that's news coming through from the AFL for Demon Jacob Van Rooyen last night in Melbourne's win against Port Adelaide. Here at the MCG, it's Essendon to take on Sydney, round 23. The Swans can lock up second position with a win against Essendon this afternoon. The Bombers are sitting right down the bottom in 18th position. They've only had a couple of wins this season, but it is a beautiful afternoon to be out here at the MCG and to enjoy this match today as the Bombers come towards the conclusion of their 2026 season. It's Essendon and Sydney at the G. For the first bounce, you're with Clint Wilden.
12: What can the Bombers offer us? They go toe-to-toe in the middle, and it's Grundy who wins it down against Vicentini, but it's Essendon with the first clearance. Merritt kicks towards centre-half forward. Unwin's out to gather. Gets a hand pass back to Farrow. We'll kick it inside forward 50. Juggling. Oh, that's a ripping mark. Had three bites at it diving forward and a chance to go back through Sharp and have a shot at goal from about 48 metres out. He'll start about 15 metres in from the boundary, left half forward for the Bombers.
14: There's a bit of a miscommunication, I reckon, in the midfield there with Grundy to Warner.
12: Dyson Sharp from 50, doesn't go for goal. He'll set it up to the teeth of goal, and it's marked by Hamling. That's a premiership defender with the Bulldogs. Hands it off to Goulden. Will go long towards left half back. Two-on-two battle, and rising his prior gets a fist to it. It's shuffled towards the boundary. It's a cross for a throw-in. The boundary umpire will have it. Right half forward for Essendon. No score. Opening 55 seconds.
13: It was an interesting set of mounts, wasn't it, Lids?
14: Yeah.
13: Grundy hit the ball exactly he wanted to, but all of the Swans mids had gone on the other side of the ground. So let's hope they can get onto a better page.
11: Grundy gathers it from the throw-in against Vicentini and just tries to soccer it forward. Artemis tries to gather it for Essendon. Ball goes over the boundary line. And we'll have another throw-in right at centre wing. Southern side of the MCG. The crowd started to flow in the last half an hour or so, about an hour before the bounce. It looked more like a Sheffield Shield crowd at the MCG, but there's a few more than I expected. 27,000 is what's expected from the MCG at the moment.
14: What's your shout? Let's go nearest a pin.
11: Less than 27,000 at the moment. I'd go 23.
14: Yeah.
11: Lids, what's yours?
14: Yeah, I'd say 21.
11: 21. So as Mills takes it in the centre of the MCG, puts the pass in the forward 50 for the Swans. Snap on goal. The opener is to Sydney. And Charlie Curnow starts off his day with one. And we're 2 minutes into the first term. What's ahead for him in this match today? One straight six, the Swans. Essendon yet to score. 2 minutes played. Sydney ahead by six.
14: Well, goal for every supporter, I reckon, for Charlie today. He's a chance at... I'll tell you what was really good in that was Logan McDonald, just that ability to bring the ball to front. There was just a dump kick in, but his ability to create a contest there, I think he was against Langford. Yeah, he was. So Reed's got Curnow, and it was Logan McDonald who just brings that ball to ground in the front. Charlie Curnow front and centre. Easy as you like.

0: inside 50, one goal. The Sydney Swans.
1: Doesn't bode well, does it?
0: Nope.
1: Clint?
0: Not at all. 63 now for the season for him. Was back in the centre circles. Throwing aloft. Centini got the fingertips to it this time. Setterfield tries to gather, but Centini decides just to soccer it forward. Coming out to meet it. Couple of bombers. No one able to take it cleanly. It's been held in here again. Get ourselves a ball up. Running by Day Wicks, one of the players. Merritt's in there as well. Grundy looked to palm it down, went straight to Merritt, couldn't take it cleanly. Comes out the side here to Jordan, now to Mills. Not a great hand pass. Merritt was able to intercept, got in front the Swans opponent. Setterfield into the right forward pocket and marked there by Caddy. Counts at about 48 out from goal. It's a tight angle though. We'll start from right half forward. The kick will have to carry about 50.
2: Yeah, just a bit of a scrubber kick forward, but Caddy doing the right thing and playing in front of his opponent.
1: Good sharp hands around the stoppage, though, wasn't it? Merritt getting on the end of it, the centre field. His last kick I saw, he flushed.
0: Here he comes, Nate Caddy. 37-35 for the season. He's put plenty on this. It's not far away. It's actually been kept in play. Massey Miller in the goal square. It came out to Grundy and then to Hamling, who's tackled over the boundary line. It'll be a throw-in right beside the left-hand behind post. Bombers keep it in their forward 50. Can they respond? Sydney lead by a goal, 4 minutes opening term. Ball put back into play. Vicentini once more against Grundy. Grundy, oh, just shrugged him out of the way and then dropped the footy. Farrow's able to pick it up. Hand pass too hot for anyone to take first time. Swans have the numbers and they'll clear through Bice beyond defensive 50. Bounces towards right half back.
3: Langford punches it away, tries to get them inside 50, but it's cleaned up by Heaney. He can kick it long down the members' wing. It's pushed away by Lloyd, by Boot. He can soccer it forward. It'll be picked up by Campbell. Takes it, hand passes it back to Lloyd. Still 60 metres out from goal from Sydney. Hurries away a hand pass to centre half forward. It's pulled in, then hand passed out. And again, it's back to Campbell, who's doing his best with the footy. Hand passes it to Mills, who goes inside 50 again for the Swans. Looking for Curno, jumping in front of him. In the end is McDonald. He hand passes it away to Curno, who goes bang from point blank range. And maybe the Swans are looking to fire it across to Curno at any stage throughout this afternoon, because it's two straight 12 of the Swans and both of those goals have come off the boot of Charlie Curno. That moves him to 64 for the season.
0: Two inside 50s, two goals for Sydney.
3: Two straight 12 playing yet to score the Bombers.
2: And they're probably going to, reckon they're probably going to round about 50 inside 50s. So... could be a fair score by the end of the day. We could be lining
1: 50,
2: up for
1: 50. I reckon that's light on for 50. Yeah. I mean, the biggest problem there, Berkey, was it was 2v1 down in the forward line. Zach Reed's having to hedge his bets. He's trying to go to Charlie Curnow. Logan McDonald's all by himself. No one. It's almost an uncontested mark.
2: And it wasn't a fast play because they mucked the ball up around their half forward line, so it took a while to get in there. Should have been enough time for the Bombers to get back.
0: Vicentini won this down and bounced back to Setterfield. Gives it to Merritt. Sweeps a hand pass back. And get it out here. Comes again towards the wing. Don't argue. Comes again towards Perkins, who goes short. Roberts, rather. Moving it on to Vicentini, who marks just forward of the logo for the Bombers. Farrow's free out wide. That's ignored. The kick into the left forward pocket. Grundy floating across. Dropped into the space in front of Wright's lead, and he takes the defensive mark for Sydney. They're two straight 12. The Bombers yet to score. Six gone in the first.
3: Started well. Brody Grundy's. He chips it to Sam Wicks, who is in one of the long sleeve white jerseys for Sydney with the red V. He kicks down the wing. Vicentini at the front for the Bombers. A couple of hands to it. Can't take the mark. He was knocked in the contest and will get the free kick. Umpire calls play on a Setterfield. Setterfield chips across to Perkins. Swings around. Edge of the square. Doesn't really know what to do with it. In the end, hand passes it to Sharp, who then squares the kick to right half forward where Jackson Pryor will mark. Still in the hands of the Bombers. He spears the pass to Sharp. Still 55 metres out from goal for the Bombers. And Sharp hand passes it back to Pryor, who this time puts plenty on the kick from 55 metres out. He's done it all himself. A huge result. And goals might be hard to come by for the Bombers this afternoon, so why not do it that way? Jackson Pryor gets his first goal for the season. One straight six Essendon, Sydney two straight 12, 7 minutes played in the opening term on ABC Sport.
2: Well, it's surprising that's his first goal for the season when you can kick the ball that far. It was pretty much off a step from 55 and it sailed over the fence. So well done by the Bombers there. They

0: patient.
1: He missed an opportunity to get the ball inside quickly. I think it was Roberts just wanted to do all himself rather than giving the easy handball. But
0: Perkins.
1: They didn't panic, maintained possession, and gave the ball to a guy who obviously they know can kick the ball that far.
0: He thumped it, didn't he?
2: Former Lion, former West Perth Falcon. Now on the Bombers, Jackson Pryor. Grundy was able to get it down to Heaney for the Swans. Here's Goulden, throws it on the left boot, will kick up the corridor. It'll land at centre half forward. Umpire spotted a free kick. It's a holding decision going Sydney's way. Campbell will take it. It's an inside forward 50. He wants Curnow, who marks again.
0: Great kick.
2: And Curnow plays on immediately, and he snaps his third. Oh, it's going to be a Charlie's day out today. And Curnow thanks his teammates for the delivery, for the service. And I just wanted to make the point. Three inside 50s, three goals. Three straight 18, the Swans. One straight 6, the Bombers. Sydney by 12 points, 8.5 gone in the first. This is Sunday footy on ABC Sport.
0: Yeah, Braden Campbell, yeah, that's what all key forwards are just been looking for. It's not the ball that's kicked up on your head, but he put it into a little pocket just in front of Charlie that he can really get access to. He just really strong 1v1 against Reed. He could just come and extend his arms out and get onto that in front of his chest, in front of his eyes.
1: Where are the rest of the Essendon defenders? As soon as you recognise your man is not dangerous, you've got to get over and help your teammate. And again, it was just a one out. He's kicked three goals from a total of collective 30 metres.
3: Grundy taps it down, but centre field will row for Essendon. Hand passes it out to Pryor, running along the AFL logo. Puts the kick inside, forward 50, looking for Peter Wright. Can't take the mark. Ball spills down, picked up by Mills. And he hand passes it to Blakey, who skids the kick outside of 50 to find Heaney. He hand passes it to Mills, who's running through the centre of the MCG. Drops the kick, and it's McGrath that marks for Essendon. Hand passes it to Roberts. Kicks Essendon to half forward. A couple of bounces before it gets to Wright. Cleverly taps it on to Sharp, who moves it by hands to Kakko. Has to head around and find some space to hand pass it backwards to Wright. Backwards to Setterfield. Still in the hands of the Bombers as they go again inside forward. 50, popping it into the pocket. There'll be a Bombers mark, and it's Perkins on the end of it.
0: Yeah, good composure there. It was a clever tap from Peter Wright on the run, wasn't it, to maintain possession there. But Kakko could have easily blazed away and put that to the top of the square. But just waited, got it back to Setterfield. And again, Setterfield composed, didn't rush. And just saw Perkins hitting up. You know, it's going to be a tricky shot. He's going around the corner. Got to get good purchase on this one, Berkey.
3: So Archie Perkins will go to snap it towards goal. It's bending back. He's got it through. Archie Perkins with his first for the afternoon. Essendon have got a couple. Two straight 12. The Bombers are trailing Sydney. Three straight 18. We played 10 minutes in the opening term Sunday. Afternoon footy on ABC Sport. Your experts, Brett Delidio and Nathan Burke.
1: We've got a shootout, Lynch.
0: We have.
1: Anticipate this one.
0: They must have felt our positivity, Berkey, up here, I reckon.
1: They did. So a total of 9 inside 50s between both teams and 5 goals. So not a lot of great defending going on. But, you know, the Bombers are winning the inside 50 count. So they're probably winning that middle third of the ground, getting the ball in. And what we've seen a few times is they're very reluctant to just bomb the ball because Sydney defenders love that. Kick the ball high, they'll win that 9 times out of 10. But they're maintaining possession, trying to glow the eyes, hit a lead.
2: Brian won it down. We get to it, Caldwell. Tackled, lost it. He's Dettoli. Gathered, got a hand pass away against Bryan. Still there to be one on the outer side. Warner couldn't do much with it. The Bombers will emerge. Bryan again will get a kick away. Inside forward 50. Leading out Caddy up against McCartan. Tapped into the right forward pocket. Out after it was Charlie. Try to gather again. Caddy worked it on once more. Great tackle. Swans through Goulden. Wrapped up his opponent in Day Wicks and brought him to ground. And the ball eventually comes across the boundary line for a throw-in deep in the right forward pocket for the Bombers. It has been entertaining. It's like that old theory, you know, the secret. Think positively and good things will happen to you. That's what we thought.
3: A bit of good karma.
2: This would be a good game, and we're seeing it so far.
3: The ball to be tossed inside forward 50 for the Bombers, trailing by just 6 points early in this first term. Ball comes down. It's picked up by Rampy, who's an inclusion into the side today. He's tackled by Day Wicks, and we'll have a ball up in the right forward pocket for Essendon. Umpire wastes no time in tossing it up. Bryan takes it. Can't get a hand pass out cleanly. Rampy again's there to stop it from going any further. Diving on top of it is Dettoli. It's close to the boundary line. It's able to get funneled out. It falls into the hands of Setterfield, who kicks towards the top of the goal square, bashed away. And

0: McCartan will take it and clear it as far as possible for the Swans. Comes to a pack forming at halfback for Sydney. It's Lloyd that takes it, hand passes it away towards Jordan. He's tackled, can still get rid of it. Goulden hand passes it to Lloyd. They're moving it quickly through the centre of the MCG now. Hand passes it away to Warner. His hand pass is a turnover. Everyone's fighting for the footy in the centre of the MCG. McGrath picks it up for Essendon. He hand passes it away. Bice taps it for Sydney. It's McGrath who picks it up again for the Bombers and shares it with Redmond.
1: And Redmond to McGrath, who takes a bounce, tries to run away from Campbell. Kicks Essendon inside forward 50. Wanted Caddy. Good spoil from behind. Hamling punched it away. Scooped up there. Chance to work it forward on. They've turned it over again here. Rampy unable to do much with it. Comes to Day Wicks. Kicks the Bombers back towards full forward over the top of Wrights. Jordan is back there to mop up. Gives it to McCartan. Kanko tries to close him down. McCartan gets the kick away towards right half back. Marking contest out there. No one can take it. Spills out again to Wicks. Kicks the Swans into the middle of the ground. Eventually comes down against the Swans. They'll take the free kick here, the Bombers. And they move it through Perkins towards left half forward. Marks there to Pryor. This is still probably a bit too far out even for him. He's about 80 from goal. He measures the kick onto Caldwell. Kicks inside forward 50 once more. Wright couldn't take the mark against Hamlin. Kakko keeps the ball in play, trying to hand pass to Caddy. Follows it up along the boundary line. Eventually it's taken across the line. McCartan in hot pursuit. Throw in about 15 out from the Bombers' goal. And at the moment, Sydney still lead by 6 points. 14 gone in the first.
0: The ball to be tossed in towards the punt road end of the MCG. Brian just takes it out, tries to get a kick away, falls down to Clark, who can hand pass it as he's falling to the ground. Picked up by Heaney of the Swans. Hand pass to McCartan. He hand passes it across to Bice, who takes a bounce and then has two as he's running outside of defensive 53. Running below the Shane Warne stand, just gets a little kick away. But his kick was affected by that chase, and it falls to Redmond of the Bombers. Can just get a hand pass away. Caldwell will pick it up. Hand passes it to Kundogianis. He's tackled to the turf by Riley Bice and stopped where he is.
2: Essendon's defence through the middle of the ground has been really good the last 6 to 7 minutes. The Swans are trying to overlap with handball, but the Bombers are shutting them down.
1: Campbell, quick hands. Oh, Blakey goes bursting through. Hand pass over the top to Dottoli in the long sleeve. Spears it inside forward 50. Leading out McDonald. Kicks towards full forward. There's Lloyd. Lloyd decides, no, I'm not going to give it to Charlie. I'm going to kick this myself. Curnow was right there. But instead, Jake Lloyd bangs it through for the Swans' fourth. And I'm going to make the point again. Four inside 50s to Sydney. Four goals. Four straight 24. They lead by 12 points over the Bombers. Two straight 12. Essendon, 16 gone in the opening term. This is Sunday Footy on ABC Sport, on ABC Local Radio, Sport Digital, streaming on ABC Listen.
3: You made that point, didn't you, Berkey, about how good their defence was, but then they just got opened up with the speed of Blakey. You know, his ability to break a line, got over the top to Dottoli. And McDonald, I called for it before the game, for him to have a real good presence up there in the forward line, and he's got involved so far, up to two touches already, a couple of score involvements.
2: There were some stats nerd out there that would tell us the record of inside 50s goals.
0: 100% efficiency at the moment. Another as one. They go again. Will Green dumps it inside forward 50, one bounce, and Lloyd with a clever tap on will put it out in the path of Warner, who just runs after it, can't pick it up.
1: Oh, it's ruined.
0: And this time Roberts will exit it out of defensive 50 for the Bombers.
3: It'll
0: be picked up and taken by Heaney again, who puts it into the right forward pocket where Warner marks.
3: 90%.
2: That was ruined because Papley's a small forward, doesn't know how to handball.
3: Yeah, exactly right. It's just like, just put it onto Chad Warner's chest and he kicks a goal there, but he forgot, didn't he? It was a bit like KB. Like, what's this thing you're supposed to do with your clenched fist? Great work, though, for Heaney, just to see Warner, who sat forward of the plate, found him in the pocket.
0: So Chad Warner, about 35 metres out. Tough angle, can slot this one. And after kicking 3 goals last week, he's got his first in the first term, Chad Warner. Sydney out to 5 goals straight 30. Essendon, 2 straight 12. 17 minutes played in the first term. Sydney ahead by 18.
2: Yeah, Warner just tracked the ball out of the middle of the ground. Was given a bad handball by Papley. and decided to, you know what, I won't just chase the ball out. I'll sit here because I'm going to back my guys to win the footy and come back to me. And there he was, all

0: sitting all by himself 25 metres out from goal on a pretty acute angle. It was a good shot for goal. So five straight to two straight. Again, very rare scoreline these days.
1: The ease of the shots. Yeah, sorry, Clint. The ease of the shots has probably made it so accurate, Berkey, hasn't it?
2: Brian will win it down. Chance here for the Bombers through Setterfield. Got tackled. The pressure came from Papley. Shoving the hand pass forward again. Bice turned it over. Brian moves it out towards the wing. Now it's in the hands of Merritt for the Bombers. It's a pass forward. Vicentini was swirled behind by McCartan. Play on the call. Picking it up off the ground. Nicely shoveled out here by Roberts. Sydney move it into the centre square. Sweeping hand pass from Heaney was a beauty. Worked it on again towards Papley. Then to Kyle. Kicks long towards full forward. McDonald won it to ground. Back there again under real pressure. He's done oh so well to move that out of defensive 50. Artemis on the end of it, eventually getting it from Roberts. And he kicks towards right half back. Chance to set up again. This is Unwin. Move it back inside his defensive 50. Another mark here taken by Zach Reed. And he'll share it back to Roberts once more.
3: And Roberts looks like he wants to move it across to the members' wing. He'll set it up for Kondogiannis. Can't take the mark. Roberts was pressuring me out of it. Picks it up and keeps it in. Then hand passes it to Titoli, who's running along the right half-back line. Chips it towards Kerne. Can't take the mark. Goes chasing in after it. Steals it back. The advantage of the Swans. Tries to curl this one towards goal. It'll go across the face. It might drop for Kuti. He can't pick it up. He's dispossessed of the footy. And this will be a free kick going the way of the Bombers. So, Unwin wins it for Essendon. Puts it on his left boot and kicks it a fair distance to half-back. Punched away. It'll fall down. It's picked up by Kyle. Spins around and will put Sydney back inside forward 50. It's a shanked kick and Langford easily mops it up for the Bombers and moves it on quickly by using Roberts by hand. Puts it inside the centre of the MCG. Perkins marks is then tackled by Rampy. After he played on.
1: No awareness.
3: And it's the Sydney moving it through the middle.
2: Wicks kicks off. Rocket pass. Gave it to Warner. Handed on immediately to Titoli. He snaps around the body. Sydney have another one. They've got six now, the Swans. Six straight 36 to the Bombers. Two straight 12. We've hit time on in the opening term. Let's go downstairs. Marnie's on the boundary.
4: The crowd might be a bit small, but they are very lively and they are really enjoying this. Also, I don't know whether you can hear, but it's a bit high pitch. I think there are a lot of kids in the crowd today.
1: I can't actually hear that, Marnie. It looks like Zach Merritt might have just come off with a blood rule potentially. So he's got a nick on his cheek. Not ideal for him. Hopefully it's nothing too bad.
0: For all those listening and concerned about Carlton choking for the rest of the season, it's 8 minutes to go down there, a quarter in the third quarter, Western Bulldogs versus Carlton at the Docklands, and it's 9-6-60, plays 9-6-60. So, Saints, you're still alive.
3: Around the grounds with Nathan Burke. There's a full call of that available on ABC. Listen, if you would like to see how the match between Western Bulldogs and Carlton plays out.
0: Where would you go there? You'd listen, I'll keep you updated. Hang in here.
3: Berkey will keep you updated across the afternoon as Papley takes it from the middle, takes a bounce and spears a pass inside forward 50. McDonald can't take the mark, comes to ground. Langford takes it, trying to get the fake hand pass out, and the umpire will cross his arms, wrap things up, and it'll be a ball up 20 metres out from Sydney's goal. Tossed up, Grundy taps it down, goes through the legs of Campbell. Papley comes in to try and affect the contest. Redmond has it. It's taken to the turf by Campbell. We'll have another ball up inside forward 50 for the Swans. About 30 metres out. Sydney head by 24 points. Six goals straight, playing two goals straight.
2: I'm with you, Berkey. There's nowhere you'd rather be than here. It's slapped down by Grundy to Warner. Magnificent from hard up against the boundary in the right forward pocket. He boots through his second. Showtime for the Swannies here at the G. 7 straight 42, Essendon a 2 straight 12, 22 gone in the opening term here on Sunday footy on ABC Sport. Only Benal's on the boundary.
4: You're right. Zach Merritt did have a little nick in his right cheek, but he's had it patched up and he's running back on right now.
2: How good is Chad Warner?
1: That was special. It's an early cry for the Showtime clean night, but it was a great goal. We've got a long time of Showtime here, so I think we're going to see some special play from the Swans, but the ease in which they're doing it. But I think what we're seeing is just a difference in class, you know, kids versus seasoned vets.
0: Archie Roberts, you've got to get yourself in a position where you see the ball coming and you get goal sight of your opponent, and he did neither.
3: So Sharp tried to get it away for Essendon, but it's Goulden who steals it back for the Swans. Hand passes it to Jordan. His turn to put the ball inside 50. It comes off Reed's head. He couldn't take the mark. Langford again chasing it back. We'll put the hand pass out in front of Kondogiannis, who trips over. It was Campbell coming alongside him, but Roberts can pick it up for Essendon and just chip the kick towards Caddy. It goes past him, sitting close to the boundary line. It will go out of bounds for a lasso free kick, and Goulden will take it for Sydney.
0: Not sure why Goulden was trying to keep that ball in there. Hang on, we've got a bit of a discussion.
3: Just in case he got a fingertip to it, I'm guessing, as he went close to the boundary.
0: Not sure whose leg it touched on the way through.
1: It's Goulden's.
0: Did it?
1: No, it was already out before Goulden touched it.
0: But who was following Caddy?
3: Nope. Okay.
0: Well done, boys.
3: Is Errol Goulden?
1: Put me in the arc. It's easy done.
3: Put me in the arc. Just go a few doors down, Lids. And we'll hear your voice if we get an arc review as Goulden puts the kick inside forward 50. It clears the pack, drops for Grundy, who can hand pass it across to McDonald, who'll chip this one towards goal.
0: What's he doing?
3: And he ruins the perfect record we've had so far in the first quarter. The first blemish of today. 7-1-43 Sydney, Essendon 2 straight 12.
0: That was an easy one. Should have just ran in and kicked a drop punt. What's he doing with the kicking a banana when he's running straight at goals?
2: Bombi on a fancy 50, the Bombers. Norman couldn't quite gather. Bice goes back, gathers it and gave it to Goulden from the logo on the commentary wing. A beautiful switch of play. Here's Roberts, has space in front of him for the Swans. Goes on a bit of a run, sends it towards McDonald. Getting in front though, Langford punches it over the boundary line. Throwing about 40 out from Sydney's attacking goal.
1: Yeah, I'll double fist up. I've never understood that one. Burke, you wouldn't have double fisted it.
0: That's an easy mark.
1: Well, exactly right. Finding the footy's too hard to go and double fist it over the line.
2: Spun in again. Vicentini wanted in front of Grundy. There's Caldwell moving it on to Roberts. Back again to Unwin, and Langford in the right spot. Just sees it across the boundary line. Thrown around about 70 from Sydney's goal. Sharp stands near Warner. Vicentini's behind Grundy for the throw-in. It's put back into play. Rucks do battle. Vicentini for Essendon. Won it down. Popped the hand pass forward. Wanted Sharp. Goulden, though, coming the other way. Gathered for the Swans. Kicks back inside forward 50. No mark taken. Umpire spotted a free kick. It'll go the Bombers' way. And they'll take it in the right back pocket through Langford.
3: You can share it with Reed in the left back pocket. Their coach, Dean Solomon, watching on from the boundary line in his second last game as interim coach of Essendon. Chips it forward towards Redmond. He had some knee issues earlier on in the season. He waits before putting his kick down the wing. A pack will form. Clark's there for the Bombers. It comes off the back of Perkins' back. And it'll be Mills that recovers it from Sydney. His hand pass a turnover. Sharp takes it. Hand passes it to Clark, who kicks Essendon down the wing. And Wright sliding can take the mark in front of the Sydney bench. No one was inside forward 50 for Essendon, so he has to wait for them to stream forward. And then dumps the kick to the top of the 50. It goes over the top of Caddy in the pack, and Wicks is happy to punch it over the boundary line for a stoppage inside forward 50, about 40 metres around from the left behind post. 26 minutes played in this opening term. Sydney ahead by 31 points.
2: Earlier today, the Giants by 54 over the Eagles. We'll go around the grounds with Nathan Burke for the Dogs and the Blues in just a moment. Here's Grundy taking clean possession inside his defensive 50. Immediately threw it on the boot. It'll bounce towards the commentary wing, getting back there to scoop it up. Oh, no, two goes at it. Eventually, Reed put Redmond under a bit of pressure. Should have been cleaner than that, Reed. Goes right back to Langford, marking it left half back.
1: Oh, no.
2: All dangerous kick inside forward 50. Oh, goodness me, under real pressure here. Perkins has to try and slap it away. He'll go a second time. Campbell's right with him, the 2-16s. Slapped it out the back for the Swans. Came again here for Warner, running through, and Warner gets his third. Another goal. Billy Cootie was at the back there and was able to find Warner, who this time made no mistake for Sydney again. 8-1-49 the Swans. The Bombers are 2 straight 12. So we've got showtime. We've now got a few party bags.

0: and the rides are coming if you're in red and white.
1: Yeah, that was a bit of a mess from the Essendon defenders there.
0: Easy kicks, Berkey.
1: Yep.
0: Langford just lazy on that kick, wasn't he? And put Perkins under pressure.
1: And even when it hit the ground, you just can't let the ball bobble around in your back line.
0: Got to find a way to lock it up, don't you?
1: Yep, got to lock it up, got to cause the ball up at the very least. But Swans managed to keep it alive. They had the plays on the outside as well as the inside, and won it. Right spot, right time, third goal.
0: What's going on at the Docklands, Berkey?
1: Yeah, the Carlton have kicked the goal and 6 points up with about 3 minutes to go in the third.
2: So should Carlton lose, that keeps St Kilda and the Giants in play for a spot in the wild card round. As the ball is put inside forward 50 from Sharp, again looking for Wright. There's a free kick on play and you can hear the cheers. And it's Essendon that'll win it, and Peter Wright will have the ball and kick from 45 metres out.
0: Well, yeah, it wasn't a great kick from centre field. Well, it was in front of him. You know, he didn't have great depth on it, did he? But good extension from Peter Wright. For him being so big and long, he needs to be able to fully extend the arms and put the pressure back onto McCartan to make him have a good spoil.
2: So Peter Wright running across the blue paint of 50, releases the kick, and he has put it through. His goal breaks the streak of 5 consecutive majors the way of Sydney, and the margin cut back to 31 points, the Swans lead. 8-1-49 Sydney, Essendon 3 straight 18, 29 minutes played in this opening term. We've had 11 goals and Sydney are ahead by 31.
1: Well, these days where it's very easy to get a free kick as a key forward just with a little bit of a chop of an arms, and that's what was there from McCartan, so well called by the umpire. Just get the ball out of the middle, out in front of Peter Wright. Very rarely is anyone going to be able to jump over the top of him. He's such a huge human, and punch the ball away. It's probably the first kick that they've actually put out in front of him and let him run and jump at it.
3: Throwing up in the middle, Cincini bounced off Grundy. He then won it down. Heaney was able to work it out to Papp. He shrugged off Merritt's tackle. Goes on a run. Vicentini runs him down, though. Papley didn't know he was coming.
0: That's a highlight.
3: Sure is. It's almost twice his size. Cincini wrapped him up, wins the free kick.
1: Hasn't had a great start to the game, old Tommy. Just trying to do a little bit too much.
3: Essendon looking to move it forward. Down the outer wing they go.
1: They've got to use this by coming through the middle, because Grundy just goes and parks himself for the long kick down the line. So start using the ruckman on the way through.
3: Barry to Vicentini, who goes looking for Caddy. That's a long lead up, and he takes the mark between the wing and right half forward for Essendon, kicking to the punt road end in this first term, whatever's left of it. Kick goes looking for Kakko. Dettoli floating back. Nice defensive grab.
1: Chance for the support of Kakko.
3: Chance, well, good question. Chance to go forward again for the Swans, and there's a free kick for a chopping the arms here on the wing. McDonald has players running by. Goulden looks for one inside and then gets the hand pass, puts it over the top. The kick's got too much on it. Bounces away from Jordan. That'll be the lasso rule. Only about 30 centimetres or so, so the Bombers will have the free kick at left half back. The Swans are 8-1-49. The Bombers are 3 straight 18, 31 gone in the first.
1: And that's inexperience from Caddy. You've just had Peter Wright get an arm chop and kick a goal, and there's 30 players inside 50, so you kick the ball to Kakko.
2: Grada Pryor, who kicks it outside of defensive 50 to the wing, where Grundy in a pack of 10 clunks the mark, and Peter Wright is staying down as Grundy moves it on to Campbell. Again, he goes very close to the boundary line. Dettoli will mark 49 metres out from home. Trainers going out to Peter Wright. As Dettoli goes back towards the advertising hoardings. And perhaps will line up for goal himself. We'll have to kick from 50 out on a tight angle. Decides to square it up. The right decision. There's McDonald. Standing in the centre of the pack and directly in front of goal. He'll mark and have a set shot right in front.
0: Yeah, good undisciplined play from young Jesse Dettoli. It was a nice punch, 3-iron kick into that spot. I thought Charlie might have got good access to it, but it just carried him, went over the top to Logan McDonald. He started the game well. He's given off a couple of goals already. He could have, probably should

0: Had one by himself, actually.
1: Yes. So Logan McDonald surely can't miss this one. Right in front. Eases it through the big sticks. And Sydney's lead is pushed back out to 37 points late in this first term. 9-1, 55. Playing Essendon at 3 straight 18. Sunday afternoon footy on ABC Sport. Full of thoughts of our experts. Down to Marnie Vinyl on the boundary.
2: Peter Wright is staying out there. He had quite a bit of chat with the trainers. I think it was his right shoulder that's causing him a bit of grief, but he's trying to shake it off and he's staying out there.
3: Three-quarter time at the Docklands. Western Bulldogs 9-8-62. Carlton 10-7-67.
4: Early today, Giants by 54 points over the Eagles in Western Sydney. Massive group of Swan supporters at the city end of the ground. And loud today. Grundy wins it away from the middle. Came to Roberts. Now to Goulden. Hand passing forward back to Roberts. Oh, Blakey, too hot for him. But he was able to then gather and tap it on to Sarong. 55 out from goal. Top of the arc. Kicks towards goal.
0: Oh, had it.
4: Perno had it. Dropped it. Tried to get under it. McGrath got in the way. And he's tackled as he's been locked in here by Heaney. Umpire says board up. I thought he had it as well. Just couldn't hang on to it the last moment. Still an opportunity though. Grundy wins it down as the siren sounds for quarter time. It's been pretty much all Sydney. They will go to the first change. 9-1-55 to Essendon. 3 straight 18.
1: So 12 goals in that opening term. 37 points the Swans lead. It was Charlie Curnow who started in a hurry, kicking the first two. He's got 3 in that first term. Chad Warner also has 3. Logan McDonald has a single. And Jake Lloyd all for Sydney. Essendon singles to Archie Perkins, to Peter Wright and to Jackson Pryor. But it is Sydney with a 37-point advantage. And we're only at the first change here at the MCG. A nice afternoon, a nice evening for footy on this August afternoon here at the G. For the fans that have come out today, a lot of Swan supporters coming out to support their side in one of the rare outings that the old South Melbourne Bloods do play in Melbourne. At quarter time, it is those Swans leading by 37 points. Sunday afternoon footy on ABC Sport.
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1: As Mills takes it in the centre of the MCG, puts the pass in the forward 50 for the Swans. Snap on goal. The opener is to Sydney. And Charlie Curnow starts off his day with 1. And we're 2 minutes into the first term. What's ahead for him? Back to Campbell, who's doing his best with the footy. Hand passes it to Mills, who goes inside 50 again for the Swans, looking for Curnow, jumping in front of him. In the end is McDonald. He hand passes it away to Curnow, who goes bang from point blank range. Where Jackson Pryor remarks, still in the hands of the Bombers. He spears the pass to Sharp. Still 55 metres out from goal for the Bombers. And Sharp hand passes it back to Pryor, who this time puts plenty on the kick from 55 metres out. He's done it all himself. A huge result.
4: It's an inside forward 50. He wants Curnow, who marks again.
0: Great kick.
4: And Curnow plays on immediately, and he snaps his third. Oh, it's going to be a Charlie's day out today.
1: And backwards to Setterfield, still in the hands of the Bombers as they go again inside forward. 50, popping it into the pocket. There'll be a Bombers mark, and it's Perkins on the end of it. So Archie Perkins will go to snap it towards goal. It's bending back. He's got it through.
4: Wicks kicks off. Rocket pass. Gave it to Warner. Handed on immediately to Dottoli. He snaps around the body. Sydney have another one.
7: I'm with you, Berg. There's nowhere you'd rather be than here. As it's slapped down by Grundy. It's a Warner. Magnificent from hard up against the boundary in the right forward pocket. He boots through his second.
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1: It was that Chad Warner goal that was probably the highlight of this first term.
7: We've just gone back inside.
1: We're packing round 5 in Adelaide.
7: Yeah.
1: I think Essendon fans would like that if it was retro round. They beat Melbourne.
7: They had their first win. That's exactly right.
1: Unfortunately for Bombers fans, it's not gather round. We're not at the Adelaide Oval. And down by 37 points at quarter time. But we're glass half full here today. Lauren Borden and Clint Fielden calling the action. Marnie Vinyl's down on the boundary for us. Nathan Burke and Brett DeLidio are ABC sport experts. Sydney, 9-1-55, leading Essendon 3 straight, 18. Chad Warner and Charlie Kerner each with 3 goals in that opening term. As Berkey went around the grounds for us and told us at three-quarter time, it's Carlton ahead by 5 points against the Western Bulldogs in that match at Docklands. 10-7-67, the Blues leading the Doggies 9-8-62. A full call available of that on ABC. Listen, or else you can keep getting the around the grounds from Berkey throughout this match here at the G. And earlier today, the Giants defeated West Coast by 54 points, which also gives them a possibility of playing in the wild card round. But here at the G, Sydney ahead by 37 points at the first change. The thoughts of our experts, Brett DeLidio and Nathan Burke.
3: Well, it's the Swans have had plus 20 possessions.
8: Yep.
3: They're 51-62 handballs. So 51 kicks, 62 handballs.
8: Yep.
3: Yep, they've mucked it up a couple of times, but you just get the sense that if Essendon just relax, just even 5%, that ability to pressure the ball through the middle of the ground, they're going to cut this game open even more than what they're doing at the moment.
8: Even more.
3: They're going to get more than 9 goals in a quarter. And because just their run, their overlap.
8: Yep.
3: And I love watching their halfback flankers. They run to get the third or fourth possession in the chain, not just the first one. Whereas you watch Essendon play and everybody tries to get the ball off the guy with the ball. So let's just pretend Merritt's got the ball in the middle of the ground. Everyone will run everywhere going, give it to me, give it to me, give it to me. What will happen to the Swans is they'll know where it's going and they'll all start running for the second one and then the third one and the fourth one. It's just that synergy that good teams have.
8: Yeah,
3: and they trust that the ball's not going to get turned over, that the skill will actually end up with the ball going where it needs to go. And it's just really stark watching the two teams, the mindset of them in terms of, I'm going to get it off you, I'm going to get it off the third guy in the chain and create something really special.
8: I was just watching Spikey McVay walk off the ground, and I'm sure if he's sitting up there in the box, he's like, oh gosh, do I really want to take over this next year? I'm not sure. They've made them look where they are, Essendon, essentially, in terms of near the bottom of the ladder or on the bottom of the ladder. And the Swans, they're at the top for a reason. They're sharp hands. You spoke about Berkey, their ability to open the game up. They've got class everywhere. Goulden's already had 14. I hope he cracks 50 today because he will not stop running. You know, Warner's already kicked 3. Where's Heaney? We'll have to go down the page. He's only had the 6.
3: Oh.
8: Come on, Heaney. Let's go. He'll sit on someone's head before the end of the day.
3: Yes.
8: Yeah, we've also got Charlie Kerner. He's got 3 already. So, yeah, at the ease in which they've been doing them, no doubt Solly would be saying, let's just up the pressure, boys, if we can.
1: So Sydney with 9 goals in that opening term, leading Essendon by 37 points. A free kick straight out of the middle in the ruck. Brody Grundy will win it. Hand pass to Warner. Flicks it back to Grundy. He takes it with one hand and then puts the pass directly inside forward 50 for Dottoli.
3: I'm not sure how many ruck centre bounces Nick Bryan has taken, but that was ridiculous. he ran straight in and forgot to jump.
8: Well, they certainly didn't listen to Solly if he said up the pressure, because they just walked out of there then, didn't they? Brody Grundy's lacing them out from the centre square.
1: Jesse Dottoli throws up the grass as well before running in, releasing the kick from 52 metres out. He's got the distance. It's offline though, and it'll just be one behind for Sydney to start the second term. They're ahead by 38 points. Game high, and it's just the early stages of the second term.
9: So short pass in. Oh, it's to McGrath. He's on a run. McGrath will kick the Bombers towards the commentary wing. 2-on-2 battle here. Channels over the pack. And back Hamlin getting first to it. Bias couldn't gather though, and then Unwin had it. And Hamlin knocks it and Unwin to ground, and then over for a boundary throwing.
3: Watch how high this bald guy throws the ball in here.
8: The boundary umpire?
3: Yeah. He gives it a good hoik.
8: Go to new areas, aren't we, in these sort of games?
9: Watch his feet. He does.
3: That's very high, isn't it?
8: Impressive.
9: Good arc on the football. Grundy underneath it, tried to work it out. Bice had it, got tackled the ground. A Roberts run. Climbs up off the deck. And so there's another ball up. Bryan against Grundy, who makes it look easy. Won it down to Sarong, immediately threw it on the boot. Kicks forward of the logo. Back there's McGrath, wrapped up by Campbell. McGrath for the

0: Swans have a very handy lead. They're up by 38 points over the Bombers.
1: Grundy takes it out of the ruck himself and passes it to Warner, who spins around, takes a bounce, running along the AFL logo. We'll dab this one to centre half forward. There's a Tini who takes the mark. He got it off Warner.
0: Oh, dear.
1: And then he puts it inside forward 50. Running onto it is Billy Cooney, who was standing all alone. And there's another goal to the Swans, and it was all very easy. Sydney's lead out to 44 points in this second quarter. That's 10 goals to 62. Essendon, 3 goals straight, 18. 3 minutes played in the second term.
2: Chad Warner out here on the wing. He just put him in a spin. He just puts him to sleep, doesn't he? And then he's like, oh, actually, I'm going to put the Jets on. Away he goes. Beautiful kick to Isaac Heaney, just getting forward of the play. Heaney just put the brakes on, waited for everything to unfold. And Billy Cootie, he was 1v none inside the forward 50. I'm not sure where the breakdown was there. Can't see. He must have snuck on, behind, hiding behind a sprinkler.
3: I think he's got cooties and no one wanted to go near him.
0: And make it worse if you're a Bomber, former Essendon VFL captain. There he is in Swans colours, kicking a goal against you. Restart again. Grundy just monstered Bryans, gathered and then kicked inside forward 50. Kitty couldn't take that mark. Trying to work it forward. Curno going by Campbell. Twice tried to gather. Does on the third occasion and then hand pass back over the boundary line. What are they going to call this? A throw-in.
2: Yeah, popped out, didn't it?
0: Yeah, he missed rather than the hand pass. Missed the hand pass. It spilled away from him. The question's been asked, though. I don't understand why.
2: Oh, no!
0: They are going to call the hand pass.
2: Quick, go to the arc.
3: The umpire called that one.
2: Oh, goodness me.
3: Well, just... There's...
0: He's just dead set split, Matt. You were right first time.
2: Yeah.
0: Archie Roberts has it.
2: Hit me in the arc.
0: It was an attempted hand pass at best. Kicks the Bombers towards the wing. No mark taken here. Sharp battling away against Sarong. This is across the boundary line for a throw. He just shy of the Swans interchange guts. Sydney. It's not quite a romp, but it's close. 44 points is the difference over the Bombers. Thrown in right in our broadcast position, and the Bombers have given away a free kick as Ryan has just pushed Grundy over. He'll take it quickly for the Swans.
1: Almost happened in slow motion as Grundy takes a bounce and then puts it inside forward 50. He put off his kick. Pryor went to mark it. Couldn't take the mark. And in the end, runs into a wall into Toley. It'll be a Pryor free kick. Toley gives him a little shove. No 50. Jackson Pryor with the ball in defensive 50 for Essendon. Kicks their first goal of the day from outside 50 as Caldwell. He moves it on to Caldwell, who hand passes it to Merritt. Hand pass to Bryan. He flicks it across to Kondogiannis. Right half forward. We'll put the kick inside. 50. Angus Clark drops the mark. Can still recover. Gets through a few Swans to have a snap at goal and miss. Should have taken the mark, made it harder for himself, and then missed for Essendon's first minor score of the afternoon. 3-1-19 plays Sydney 10-2-62.
0: Sydney quickly. Someone's left half back. Roberts to Hamlin. Comes down the line. This is Grundy. His options by hand forward. Sarong appealing for it. Kicks straight though into Merritt. And Giannis tapped it in the direction of Merritt. Was able to work it on again. He's Day Wicks in a bit of space at right half forward for the Bombers. Sends it in the direction of Caddy. Flute. Couldn't mark. Got two Swans to beat. Breaks the rampy tackle. Elects to hand it off again. He's right hard up against the boundary. Centering kick. Oh, Swans got in each other's way here. It was messy. Jordan eventually be able to tap it back to Blakey. And Blakey will go up the corridor waiting for it. Grundy who marks.
2: Yeah, good hands.
1: Takes it, then hand passes it away to Riley Bias, who bounces it once, then kicks it towards Cootie. Might have been held on to by Unwin. Can still get the hand pass away. Centre wing. Broadcast side of the ground. Kondogiannis takes it. He's taken to the turf by Matty Roberts, and we'll have a ball up in front of the Sydney Swans bench. The Swans ahead by 43 points. Berkey, what's happening at Docklands?
3: Docklands, oh, the Blues have got out to a 12-point lead, 15 minutes to go in the last.
1: All right, we'll keep a watch on that one. Wild card implications from that match as the ball is tossed up. Vizentini and Grundy in the ruck, and Grundy gets the tap out to find Papley, who has it. Can just get a hand pass away. Campbell drops it, picks it up. And he'll be pinned for dropping the footy. And the Essendon free kick will go the way of Zach Merritt. Sydney head by 43. Merritt with the footy.
0: Oh, turns it over. Blakey able to win it down against Birkin. Then he turns it over. Hand passing to Pryor. Racing through the centre circles. Kicks the Caddy leading out. Marks 49 out from goal. He'll start.

0: Bloody line with the right-hand goalpost.
1: Just a second bad handball I've seen from Blakey, I reckon, Berkey.
2: My fear is that sometimes when you get too much time, that you don't do the first thing. And you try and do something a little bit too special. And Grundy's done it twice down here in front of us. The big fella's had a bounce and then kicked into the mound on the mark. And that's Blakey just overdoing it a little bit.
0: In he comes, Caddy. What a bad looking kick. That's a terrific kick. And a much needed one for the Bombers. He delivers when required, Nate Caddy. From 50 out, top of the arc, sends it through the big sticks, and the Bombers have got their fourth. 4-1-25 Essendon, Sydney at 10-2-62. The Swans lead cut to 37 points. We've gone 9 minutes into the second term.
1: Well, it probably just shows, Berkey, that no matter the side you're playing against, you turn the ball over as blatantly as that in the middle of the ground, they're still good enough to cut you up and make you pay. Tommy McCartan won't be overly happy, I don't reckon, with Nick Blakey defending 1v1 inside a fully open forward 50. Nice little touch kick from Jackson Pryor. I don't know, Corby's top five Essendon players, would you believe?
2: Good news for the Saints. The Dogs have kicked the last two quickly from Riley West and Bailey Williams.
1: Jackson Pryor, all, yeah, 100%.
2: All square at the Docklands.
0: It's got to be the WA connection.
1: It has to be. Has to be. Had me confused as well.
3: So in the middle, it's Merritt that takes it. Hand passes it towards Vizentini. It's turned over and Papley will win it back for the Swans. Hand pass to Bice. He puts the kick out wide and it'll be marked by Cootie. Just forward of centre wing. Chips it inboard and Goulden marks right on the AFL logo. Jackson Pryor on the mark. Goulden goes right and then decides to go left and pop it on his left boot. And he finds Blakey, who marks 52 metres out from goal. Pops this one into the left forward pocket. Heaney will mark. And it was Redmond that slipped over and had no chance of getting that.
2: Angus Clark, if you're standing on the mark and Blakey's got the ball, he's probably going to do something unusual. So you can't just stand there and switch off.
3: So Isaac Heaney will go for the snap from the left boundary line. He lines up the goal and his kick is off to the near side. A minor score for Heaney and for the Swans. The margin, 38 points, 10 minutes played in the second term. Sunday afternoon footy on ABC Sport.
0: Ooh, we're a chance of the convoy with the Swans. They're 10-3-64, or 10-4-64, of course. We're right there. It's that sort of day when we look for these sorts of things. Games we play in the West after watching West Coast barely win a game for a
3: You've had some
0: season.
3: Experience?
1: Can you explain that to me? I don't know what you're talking about.
0: What's a big 10-4?
1: Oh.
0: Convoy.
3: Oh.
1: Right.
3: I was being polite as well.
0: No, a couple of you guys haven't picked that up.
1: Is that what gets you excited over there in the West? It
0: certainly hasn't been the Eagles' form in the last 4 years. You talk about this game, Lids. Kicks inside forward 50 and a big mark. Peter Wright, what a grab from the right half forward position. It was sent in by Setterfield and Wright takes a massive mark.
1: Yeah, it was a nice kick from Setterfield, wasn't it? Just that ability to put in a little pocket of space to allow Peter Wright full access to it. And as you said earlier, Berkey, I reckon that when he gets to extend and really launch the footy, very hard to stop.
0: Here comes Wright. Going to give the Bombers their fifth goal. And he puts it through for his second. There's a bit of life for those in the red and black. Sydney's lead's cut to 32 points at the 11-minute mark of the second term. They're 10-3-63. The Bombers are 5-1-31. This is Sunday footy on ABC Sport. Now, as I was mentioning before, you were not overly thrilled about this game coming out here. Imagine for 3 seasons, every second week, knowing exactly what you were going to get.
1: Well, it makes it hard, doesn't it? But, I mean, if you're looking for scores and things to get excited by,
0: There were plenty of scores.
1: Yeah, just not for the Eagles, the blue and yellow team.
0: They're much better, though, this year. I will give them that. Yeah. They're competitive again.
1: Scores level over there at the Docklands as well. Ooh. 12 minutes to go in the last. I've just taken over from Berkey. Sorry.
2: I did say that. Oh. You guys weren't listening.
0: There's going to be a demarcation.
2: Riley West, Bailey Williams, kick two.
0: There you go.
3: Thanks, Berkey. So back in the middle at centre field, he hand passes it to Merritt, who hand passes it to his opposition right in front of him. Then Sarong picks up the footy. He's dispossessed of it. Still a little hat stay in the hands of the Swans as Jordan goes in to try and dig it off the turf of the MCG. He's tackled by Pryor and the umpire will come in and ball it up at centre wing. So Sydney 97 point winners against Port Adelaide last week. We've got North Melbourne coming up next week at the SCG. As

0: wins a free kick and they want to move it forward via Setterfield, who plays on, kicks it towards right. It's offhands and will be a boundary throwing about 51 metres out from Essendon's goal. 32 points the Swans lead. 12 and a half minutes played in the second term on ABC Sport.
1: Good spoil from Hamling. It's been nice to see him work his way back into the Swans side. Spinning it back into play. Here's a youngster for the Swans in green involved. He can win it down. Sarong gets away to Heaney. Oh, just races past Kakko. Left him in his wake. Sweeps the hand pass into the middle of the ground. Oh, Wicks lost it. Really should have been able to gather. Daywicks over the top. Got it for the Bombers. Gave it back to Kakko. So Wicks and a Daywicks involved. Here's a chance to go out wide from Roberts. And then free kicks going the way of Reed here. He'll take it quickly. Sends it to McGrath. Marks against the opposite number one in Warner. McGrath for the Bombers into the left forward pocket. Two-on-two battle. Right won it to ground. Trying to work his way through as Daywicks couldn't quite gather it. Gordon could. Handed it away to Rampy and then to Kyle. And a short pass is a nice one to Wicks in the long sleeves.
0: He moves it on and uses the southern wing. Can hit up Gordon, who takes a bounce and then will pop his kick forward. Looking for Heaney. Setterfield was there but couldn't take the mark, which means Papley could pick it up. Hand pass it to Blakey. He'll pop it inside forward. 50. A juggling mark will be taken by Charlie Kerno.
2: Setterfield did all the hard defensive running and then went for the ball one-handed. For some reason, should have been an easy intercept mark, and the ball goes back down the other end.
3: Just a bit lax, wasn't he, Berkey?
2: Yep. So Peter Wright's coming off here, having a chat with the runner. Let's hope it's not an injured reason.
0: Did have that shoulder injury, as Marnie said, in the first quarter, so we'll keep a watch on Peter Wright as he goes off. And as Charlie Kerno lines up for goal number four this afternoon. A tougher than 45-degree angle. He'll kick from 45 metres out. Charlie Kerno lines this one up. It's offline for the moment. It leaves his boot. Just a minor score for Charlie.
3: What have we got?
0: What's the score, Clint?
1: It's a big 10-4. 10-4-64. The Swans, they arrive with the convoy right on time. Bombers are 5-1-31. Let's head downstairs. Marnie Vidal, make something sensible for us down there.
4: Peter Wright has just sat on the bench and just talking to his teammates. He's not even talking to any physios or doctors, so hopefully he just needed a break.
1: Or he's just been rude to the physios, perhaps. Stay away from me. I want to go back out there. I'm fine. Leave me alone.
0: He's confirming he is Peter Wright and not Peter
3: Wright. He saw the trucks coming too, Clint, maybe.
1: He did.
3: Yeah.
1: Actually, there are a couple of big trucks in the form of McCartan and Hamling with him a few moments ago. Brian wins it down from the restart, taps it into play. Detoli's there immediately to Blake. He couldn't get away from Kakko, was able to get a hand pass away. It went to Jordan, then to Goulden. He got wrapped up in a tackle. Well done. Comes to Setterfield now. Artemis was the tackler. Bombers have it at right half forward. Kakko steps inside one, hands it off to Pryor. Great smother by the young man in green. Would have been going inside 50 otherwise. Kakko got it back, had it a second time. Came to Vicentini. Now a chance through Bryan. Inside forward 50. Big pack up. Free kick. Is it high? Yes. The Bombers will be able to have a shot at goal. He's not a tall man at all. And giving away the free. A chance to come back here and have a shot at goal through Unwin.
3: We got 50.
2: Yeah, fair enough, dude. Look, you're going to win the game. You might as well tell the umpire you made a mistake.
3: You're not allowed to point to the scoreboard.
1: That's what Callum Mills did too, having a look, saying, oh, look at that. And the umpire said, oh, thanks very much for the advice. I will bring Unwin towards the top of the goal square. He'll run in and he'll kick it through. And that is his first of the year, just the second of his career, Reece Unwin. And the Bombers, all of a sudden, they've cut the Swans' lead to 27 points. 10-4-64, the Swans. The Bombers are 6-1-37. They've kicked the past three now, Essendon.
3: Yeah. I thought that the umpire said, or the AFL said at the start of the year, that if you try and draw that high contact, which is exactly what Unwin did there, he lowered the knees, pushed the arm up, that was going to be just called, that's your prior opportunity. Now, maybe he, because he has dropped, he didn't quite put the arm up, and I think Mills was maybe just a little bit too overzealous. But then you're not allowed a point to the scoreboard. Come with me, son. We'll go down to the goal line.
2: Yep.
0: Let's check in with Marnie Vinyl on the boundary.
4: That cut on Zach Merritt's right cheek is going to give him grief all day, I fear. He's had to come off to get it repatched up, and it's just bleeding.
0: Warner comes running in, puts

0: the kick inside. Forward 50. Heaney takes the mark, has to stop. But it's his turn to have a set shot inside forward 50 for the Swans.
1: See that kick?
2: It was a chip and charge.
1: Yeah, it was great.
2: So Heaney was actually level with Warner when he kicked the football, kicked it, lobbed it in the air off the outside of his boot and let Heaney run onto it.
1: That's just two midfield mates looking after each other right there, wasn't it?
2: Yep.
0: So for the reply within a minute to the Bombers' goal down the other end, Isaac Heaney, slight angle to the right, 40 metres out from goal, relaxed at the moment, it leaves his boot. And Heaney celebrates his first for the afternoon. And Sydney cuts that string of three consecutive Essendon goals. 11-4-70, the Swans, 6-1-37, the Bombers. That's 33 points, the Swans lead. 18 minutes played in the second term.
2: 7 minutes to go at the Docklands. 11-10-76, Western Bulldogs. 11-9-75, the Blues. One-point lead to the Doggies.
1: Ooh. That was elite from Chad Warner just there. Wins the centre clearance, running full tilt towards goal. Most players would just pin the ears back and set sail from 55, 60 metres. Just chips it up and allows his mate, Isaac Heaney, just to get onto the end of that. That's one of the better goal assists you'll see this year.
2: And he knows that Heaney's going to keep running. He's not going to drop out of the play.
1: Yep.
3: Green wins it down against Bryant. Warner got harassed out of it. Nicely worked then. Comes again to Bryant. Kicks towards right half forward. And mark taken. Clark was there, and then it's socket away. Is that going to be a lasso rule? Yes, it is. And the Bombers will take it, but right half forward. Kondogiannis has it. Takes a couple of steps inboard, and will send it inside forward 50 for Essendon. Big fly caddy. Got hands to it. Couldn't mark. Kyle at the back. Was able to gather. Hand pass for Warner. Has to bend over to pick it up. Kakko is encroaching. Instead was able to work it out to Goulden. Kicks the Swans towards right half back. Race on here. Redden gets towards the boundary line alongside him with Lloyd. Free kick's been spotted.
1: Lasso.
3: It's the lasso rule again. Redman will have it. Another Shane Warne stand. Gets the run inboard. Looking for Perkins. Coming back Hamlin. Got a touch on it. Couldn't mark. Unwin. Got it. Trying to get a hand pass away, but under pressure. It's across the boundary line for a throw-in. About 30 out from the Bombers' attacking goal. Essendon at the moment have cut Sydney's lead to 33 points into time on in the second term.
0: Essendon kicking towards the City end in the second term at the MCG. Ball's tossed in. Bryant just taps it out in front of him. Chasing after it is Wicks. He's being held onto by Sharp as well. And it's a deliberate tap out. An Essendon free kick.
2: He kicked it off the ground. Yeah. Straight towards the boundary. So not a bad call.
0: Dyson Sharp will have it for Essendon from the boundary. He'll pop it to the hot spot, the top of the goal square, through a pack of hands, and Bice's at the back to pick it up for Sydney. Hand pass it to Goulden, right back pocket. He'll clear the kick outside of defensive 50, send it down the southern wing. Kerno went up, couldn't take the mark, spills to ground. Heaney's there to collect. Hand pass it to Lloyd. He can hand pass it to Warner. Very close to the boundary line. Warner just goes for a run himself. Went past Redmond. Took a bounce. Hand passes it to Matty Roberts, who puts it on his left boot. Long kick into the right forward pocket. Clears the pack. A couple of Bombers chasing after this one. It's Andy McGrath. He'll pick it up. Take a bounce as he's running through the goal square. And then pop the kick out to Vizzantini to release some pressure for Essendon. Sydney ahead by 33. 21 minutes played in the second.
3: Nice pass. McGrath to Vizzantini. He'll come out to the wing. He will in the direction of Caddy. 2:30s do battle. Caddy off his fingertips against McCartan. It's through the interchange gates of the Bombers and over for a boundary throw-in.
1: How good was that step of Warner out there on the other side?
2: It was almost the David Campese goose step.
1: Yeah, it was.
2: Sort of slowed down, sucked in the defender, and off he went.
3: Yeah.
2: So the Doggies out by 6 points. 5 minutes to go at the Docklands.
3: Let's have the afterburners when required. Warner, Bryant, front position. Green, probably more telling tap at the bat. Spills down here for Sydney. Goulden sweeping hand pass forward. Bice ran past it. Not able to do much with it on that occasion. Scooped up though by Artemis. Moves it forward towards right half forward. Sydney had the numbers from Goulden, but he hand passed, went straight to the Bombers, and now Setterfield's with it. He'll steer it inside forward 50, and a diving mark taken by McCartan. Caddy had turned and was going closer towards goal. McCartan stayed, and that's where the kick went. He goes all the way.

0: way back to full back, where he's able to find McDonald back there. And it's again to McCartan, who you normally expect to see Logan McDonald. McCartan goes short once more. Junior here for Bias. Sees Rampy in space, left back pocket, and then we'll go to Hamling. He'll mark at left half back. Swans lead is 33 points, 23 gone in this second term. They're 11-4 to 6-1, the Bombers.
1: Just moving the ball slowly. Hamling then puts it long down the wing, and will be an intercept mark taken by Jones of Essendon. Chips it backwards to McGrath. Marks it right half back and wants to run. Just hacks this kick off his boot, looking for Redman, who will have some space to gather as he jogs inside defensive 50 to pick it up, and then jogs back out and chips it forward ahead of him to Roberts. Will then share it back with Redman. Holding on to it, southern side of the MCG. Redman goes for a run and will kick all the way to left half forward. Clark was there, couldn't take the mark. Caddy gathers and passes it away towards Roberts, who can't pick it up cleanly. Spills out, and it's picked up and moved away by the Swans here as it falls in the hands of Campbell. Centre wing, outer side of the ground, puts the pass to the top of the 50. It's a shallow entry. Kerno in a 2-on-1. Neither of them win out. Langford goes chasing after the footy. Gets shoved off the ball by Warner, who did well. Hand passes it away, but Redmond's there to collect for the Bombers. A little chip kick out will find Farrow, and he'll hold onto the ball for Essendon at halfback.
0: Light starting to take full effect here. Temperature has dropped as well as the sun sets. It's Farrow for the Bombers. Down the outer side. That's almost a great mark going up Perkins. Couldn't quite gather it. Merritt at the drop. Hands it to Unwin. Back to Merritt. Bombers are away. Down the Shane Warne wing. The kick is inside forward 50. They want Clark. Punch at the back came from McCartan. That is a great spoil. Sent it beyond the defensive 50. It'll be thrown in left half forward now for Essendon.
2: Is he all Australian this year, McCartan, you reckon? Has he done enough?
3: Don't know.
2: Yeah.
3: It's hard,
2: conversation
3: hard
2: for half line, maybe.
3: Hard with defenders. All square at the Docklands. Blues got a cheap goal and just under 3 minutes to go.
0: Ryan's able to gather, kick inside forward 50. Mills dropped it, coming through Unwin, gathered it. Mills tackles him. Ball up inside, attacking 50 for the Bombers.
2: Second draw in the round. Regan Berkey, we a chance?
3: Oh, that'd be enough for the Blues.
0: It would be. Throwing up again, gathering it out of all of that and having a shot at goal, Caldwell. He's missed, though, to the left-hand side. Minor score to Essendon, 6-1-37 now. Sydney are 11-4-70. The Swans lead cut to 32 points. 26 minutes gone in the second term. Just repeating earlier, of course, the Giants by 54 over the Eagles.
1: The Swans bring it back into play, and Goulden takes a bounce in the left back pocket. Hand pass to McCartan. He shares it back with Goulden, who kicks down the wing. Redman will be able to gather it for the Bombers. He's happy to take the tackle from Papley.
3: On slow plays coming out of the Swans' defence, the Bombers have gone to pretty much a man-on-man defence, which has slowed down the Swans a fair bit.
1: Kondogiannis puts it inside forward 50 for Essendon. There's just Sydney numbers that swarm around the footy. McCartan takes it, hand passes it to Warner. Has to hand pass it away as he's being tackled. Goulden picks it up and flares it out wide. Brody Grundy will mark. Left half back for Sydney. Imploring his side to relax a little and slow things down. 26 minutes played in the second term. Sydney have a 32-point lead. He puts it down the wing. Creedy was at the back. Spills to where Jones can take it. He hand passes it away.
2: Yeah.
1: And Kondogiannis walks it over the line, insufficient intent. Free kick going the way of the Swans, and Cullen Mills will take it. Centre wing, Sydney ahead by 32.
2: Errol's had it 25 times already.
0: Mills' kick is down the line over the head of Blakey. Setterfield will get back there first for the Bombers. Here's a chance for Reid to move it forward. Going up again, Mills brought it to ground. Kakko just sockers it forward for Essendon. Wright couldn't gather. Sarong does. He was monstered. Not tackled. Spilled out, and they'll take holding the ball and the advantage. It came to Merritt. Now to Day Wicks. Has to backtrack. Is it right half forward? Hand pass for Kakko. Has to leap up into the air to gather. Throws it on the boots and sends it inside forward 50.
3: Oh,
0: now, two of those go down. Caddy and Hamling. And Caddy's been given the free kick. Grundy had taken the mark, but the umpire has spotted a free in that, which will allow Caddy to have a shot at goal from about 35 metres out. It's a 45-degree angle to the right. What did you make of the ball?
2: Not sure. I feel like I reckon Nate Caddy knew that if he went to ground there, it looks like he's been blocked out of it. But it wasn't a lot of contact in there. But McCartan just needed to go back towards the footy and it would have been fine.
0: Head downstairs straight after this kick. Here's Nate Caddy looking for his second from 30 out. Doesn't miss. Caddy with two. And the Bombers are clawing their way back inch by inch into this game. Sydney's lead is now 26 points, 11-4-70. Essendon to 7-2-44. Marnie Vinyl is on the boundary. Marnie.
4: They've been hit. Essendon have been hit with the blood rule again. This time it's Archie Perkins who had to head down straight to the rooms. They weren't able to patch up what looked like his left eye or eyebrow, so he's had to go down there.
3: Only a minute to go at the Docklands, 82 each. The Blues are just hanging onto the footy. They know 2 points is good enough. Interesting call for the umpire. Ed Richards was called for running too far. Oh. And the ball was called back.
0: Oh, dear.
2: Was it? Was it too far, Berkey?
3: Close. They're always close. But you'd rather the umpire didn't insert himself into the game.
1: They always seem to happen in the last minute of games, though. As Merritt takes it for Essendon, inside, forward 50, sends it right, flies. Doesn't take the mark. Ball spills down. Setterfield wins it. Hand pass to Daywicks. Hand passes it across to Unwin, who'll have a set shot at goal for the Bombers. Sneaks it in. He's got two. And what a way to get his second. Had a shot from long distance and we'll have a score review, but it looked like it crossed the line. He's celebrating.
2: Got great purchase on it, didn't he? Umpire's call is touched. Looks it, doesn't it?
1: Might have been touched on the line.
5: It's on the back of the goal line, sitting on the scoreboard.
2: There was more in that push from Caddy on McCartan there than there was McCartan on Caddy for the set shot earlier, but that's okay. You're allowed to do whatever you like on the goal line.
3: Full time there at the Docklands, 12-10, 82. Plays 12-10, 82. Umpire controversial free kick again against the Western Bulldogs.
1: Wow.
0: Second draw of the round.
3: Second draw, so that means the Blues will definitely play in the wild card. So amazing effort considering where they started. And the Saints off to 2027.
0: So no games of finals consequence in the final round. Even with the wild card. Down to Caddy in the right forward pocket. He throws the boot at it and misses to the right-hand side. Another minor score. They're peppering away here, Essendon. Sydney's lead cut again down to 24 points. 30 minutes gone in the second. 11-4 play, 7-4. Sydney over the Bombers.
2: Tune in Thursday night. We will make a game of it somehow. Suns v Saints down there at Docklands Lodge. Don't worry about that. We'll look at the score, 10-4. We're looking
0: I was
2: going to
0: say,
2: happen.
0: Where could we get in the convoy? Don't worry about that.
1: We'll be coming up with some statistics and number variations across the week. Sydney worked the footy to half forward. It's one back by Unwin, who hand passes it to Sharp. Chips it across to Setterfield. Back at centre wing for Essendon. It's 24 points Sydney's lead after it did get out by 44 points 3 minutes into this term. Setterfield will pop it up. Shallow entry, inside forward 50. Right a couple of hands to it. Can't take the mark. Sharp on hands and knees, picks it up. Hand passes it to Brian, who curls it into the right forward pocket. Caddy and McCartan make a contest of it. Spills out of bounds and the ball will be thrown in next to the right behind post at Sydney head by 24, late stages of this second term.
0: Swans did lead by 44 points early in this term. So the Bombers have fought back, making a genuine game of it. They sneak another goal in before half time, throwing in. Grundy got away from Bryan, punched it down. Merritt should get there first. Slides to ground, got a hand pass out the side. Came again to Kondo Giannis and then to Kakko as the siren sounds. So that's where we do stop ahead of the main break. Sydney with a 24-point lead, 11-4-70 to the Bombers 7-4-46. So a 37-point lead to the Swans at quarter time and then out to a 44-point lead at the third minute mark of the second. It's now 24 points at half time.
1: So Essendon win the second term here at the MCG, which is a positive for the Bombers coming into this match and the goal kickers in this match so far in terms of Essendon, the home side. Nate Caddy has two. Peter Wright has two. Archie Perkins with one. Jackson Pryor with

0: One, and Reece Unwin with one as well for the Bombers. Well, for Sydney, it's three to Charlie Curno, three to Chad Warner, Isaac Heaney, Dottoli, McDonald, Cootie and Lloyd, all with singles as well for Sydney as they lead by 24 points. And just repeating as well, Western Bulldogs and Carlton have finished up a draw at Docklands. So the second draw of the weekend after Hawthorn and Collingwood here last night. But it does mean that the Blues will make finals and play in the wild card under Josh Fraser. Here at the MCG, though, Sydney Swans ahead by 24 points. The thoughts of Nathan Burke and Brett Dilidio on the opening half.
1: Well, it was a better quarter, wasn't it, from the Bombers. It all started at clearances. You know, up six in that quarter. I thought Centrefield was great. He gave them some real drive out of the clearances, but also, you know, partly doing a bit of a run with Job and trying to quell, you know, some of the Premier Swans midfielders. Merritt had it 13 times in that quarter as well to try and give him a bit of drive, but ultimately they won the clearance. Burke and they out-tackled as well. So I think, I know the very first centre bounce was basically the Swans going on their merry way from the first quarter, but other than that, they did really well to clog it up and stop the Swans just being able to get their handball game up and going. You know, they're back in it a little bit, you would say, but I think I'd prefer it to be a bit more of a landslide, a bit more enjoyable rather than just a slow, dour game, you know, as a spectator of this one. But, you know, maybe it'll get close.
2: I think the Bombers have found a way. Can they continue that way? And that way is the first quarter, the Swans had more handballs than kicks. The second quarter, it was 49 kicks and 40 handballs. So they stopped them having that overlap run. And I think what happened was their defence, instead of playing a zone, which creates holes for players to run into, they went to more of a one-on-one style defence. And so when the Swans got the ball in their back line, all they could really do was to try and chip the ball around. They couldn't actually get it to an attacking spot and then use their hands and link up through the middle of the ground. So that one-on-one, just shutting down that leg rope to a degree, really helped them. Also winning the clearances, getting the first use, getting the ball going their way. They lost clearances in the first quarter 14-8. They won that quarter 13-7. So managed to turn that around, which is really, really good. Inside 50, 16-9 in favour of the Bombers as well. So all credit to Solomon and the coaching staff and the players who had to go out and do it, shut down what Sydney were doing. The key is, can they now do it for another quarter and then another quarter after that? Because you just get the sense that if they lapse on that in any way, shape or form, and the Swans do get their handball game running, well, then there'll be another 9-goal quarter just around the corner.
0: Did you see anything in their defence? So Zach Reid obviously was on Charlie Curno in that first quarter.
1: No. I think nothing, it was more Sydney errors that brought Essendon back into that game. Yeah, they stood in the right spots, I get it, but ultimately, like Nick Blakey so far, I've hardly seen him, you know, being able to break open the game. Everything he's touched has turned to poo, and he hasn't really been able to open the game up. You know, he's handballed to the opposition. You know, Errol Goulden, he's been a class above. Chad Warner, I think. Isaac Heaney slowly inserting himself into the game, but I don't think it was really structurally. Yeah, they tried a little bit harder. They put a little bit more pressure on, but ultimately I think it's Sydney probably taking the foot off a little bit and going to preservation mode more than anything else.
2: Yeah, sometimes time is not what you want as a footballer because you start to think.
1: There's too many options.
2: You start to second guess yourself. It's a bit like facing a fastball. You've only got one thought and you go bang. When you've got a spinner coming in, there might be two or three thoughts on the way down. So same when you've got the ball in your hands. If you've got too much time, you ignore the first one and look for that. I can do something a little bit more special with it. And I think the Sydney players fell into that trap.
0: And so then, like you mentioned, so Errol Goulden is the top disposal getter on the ground at the moment. He's got 25 across the first half. Brody Grundy's was probably more integral in the game in the first quarter, but has had 17 across today.
1: Seven in the first, 5 minutes of that second quarter, but then, didn't seem for a long period.
2: His kicking efficiency is down at 56% and probably take another 10% off that by having a bounce. Something Ruckman's.
0: You remember these things, Berkey. It was 25 minutes ago that he had a bounce. Will Setterfield with 18 for the Bombers. Zach Merritt with 18 as well. What does Dean Solomon say to this team at halftime? He hasn't got long left with them. There's not long

0: left in the season. What does he have to give to them right now for this second half?
1: For me, you've got to implore them to play a team game. And the benefit of playing as a team and sacrificing for your teammates out there, doing the unselfish things, he's not going to increase skill level. He's not going to increase, you know, how strong they are and how fast they can run. But if he can get into them a semblance of, you know, I'll sacrifice a possession or a touch of the footy for a teammate in a better spot than me, because that's what good sides do. And if he can get that mentality into this group, well, then he's going to hand it over to somebody, most likely, with that. And that person can then come in and work on decision-making and how we're going to move the ball and all that sort of stuff, and not have to worry about that team concept. So that's what I'd be harping on if I'm the coach, because you're not going to get them to be more skillful or anything like that. But if they can get the semblance of how important it is to play your role for the team and do the team things, well, then that'd be a big win.
0: So as we mentioned during the call, Mark McVay, one of those in the coaching race for Essendon, is here. It's part of the Sydney Swans assistant. So he's watching on today, but from the Sydney coaching box. That is Sydney ahead at halftime by 24 points. They're up by 37 points at quarter time and did get up by as much as 44 early in that second term. But currently it's 24 points at halftime. Earlier today, the Giants defeated West Coast by 54 points, which gave them a slim chance of wildcard hopes, depending on the result of Western Bulldogs and Carlton. But that is a draw at Docklands, which means the Blues will play in the wildcard round in a couple of weeks' time. At halftime, it is Sydney ahead by 24 points. The second half at the MCG to come your way in just a moment. But first, we'll head and get the latest from the ABC newsroom.
2: Hello, this is ABC News with David Rowlands. New South Wales is becoming the first jurisdiction to agree on a gun buyback scheme with the federal government, with around 50,000 licence holders expected to be eligible for compensation when it begins on November the 2nd. Nandini Deer has the details.
3: Gun owners will be compensated up to $1,000 for each firearm they surrender above the new legal limit under phase one of the buyback scheme. Premier Chris Minns says he's prepared for reforms to become an election issue.
4: So it is on the ballot whether we want it or not, but this is too important for New South Wales.
3: Shooters Union Australia President Graham Park says the compensation being offered isn't enough.
5: I think there's going to be a massive flood of firearms changing hands, moving around.
3: New South Wales opposition leader Kelly Sloan says the state government rushed the legislation and ignored the concerns of licence holders, farmers and relevant business owners.
2: The federal government has confirmed it has slowed down the processing of new working holiday visas. The visas allow travellers to extend their stay in Australia by working in regional or remote areas. The government is working through a broad suite of changes to migration policy aimed at lowering the number of people entering Australia. Home Affairs Minister Tony Burke says that work is still underway, but this change is being made now.
6: At the moment, the processing of working holiday visas at the moment, they are still being processed, but they are being processed more slowly than they were previously.
2: One Nation leader Pauline Hanson says rules around early access to superannuation should be significantly relaxed. Early access to superannuation is currently tightly restricted to compassionate and hardship circumstances. Hanson says those rules should change dramatically.
7: Let people use their money to help them now in a state of crisis. Some people who need these operations can't get access to their superannuation to have that done. Superannuation should be lightened up a bit so people can utilise this money in times of crisis. It is their money.
2: An underworld killer who once told a court he should never be released is now fighting to gain freedom, almost 40 years after being arrested over four murders in two states. Alastair Farquhar McRae shot and killed Rosa and Carmelo Marafoti in July of 1985. He'd driven to their Woodville home north of Adelaide after killing their son Dominic at his property near Mildura in Victoria. 6 months earlier, McRae killed another man over a bogus $10,000 cannabis deal. McRae was granted parole earlier this year, but that decision is now on hold while it's reviewed by South Australia's Parole Review Commissioner. CQ University criminologist Santhi Weston says McRae is one of the country's most violent

0: Violent criminals.
1: There's certainly a lot of serious and violent crimes in his past which he's been found guilty of, and he would rate as one of the most violent offenders I think Australia has currently seen.
0: Tropical storm Lala is now approaching the southern islands of Hawaii, bringing strong winds and heavy rain after strengthening to a Category 1 hurricane. It's expected to approach the Big Island in the coming hours and may also impact the islands of Maui and Oahu. If Lala makes landfall in Hawaii, it'll be the first hurricane to hit the state in decades. And if it strikes the Big Island, it would be the first direct hit there from a hurricane in 155 years. The stars of Australian television are continuing to arrive for the 66th TV Week Logie Awards in Sydney. Tamsin Buckle is there.
2: We've spotted several of the Gold Logie nominees dazzling the red carpet here at the Star in Sydney. That includes comedian Julia Morris, chef and TV presenter Poling Yao, and the ABC's Lisa Miller, who is fittingly dressed in a gold gown. They're all competing for the gold with tonight's host, conservationist and media personality Robert Irwin. Others to grace the carpet include comedian and composer Tim Minchin, Hard Quiz host Tom Gleeson, and Love on the Spectrum's Michael Theo. There's just a few hours left for the public to cast their votes as all the stars here start to move inside for the ceremony.
0: And Bangladesh has chased down 57 runs for a landmark 9-wicket victory over Australia in the first cricket test in Darwin to complete a historic upset within 4 days. Mominal Haque cut Beau Webster to the fence for the winning runs to seal Bangladesh's first ever test win on Australian soil, despite a valiant century by all-rounder Cameron Green in the Australian second innings to try and save the game. The victory means the world's ninth-ranked test side has beaten a full-strength Australia, who are the world's top-ranked test nation. ABC News.
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6: Heaney, who takes the mark, he got it off Warner, and then he puts it inside, forward 50. Running onto it is Billy Cooney, who was standing all alone. And there's another goal to the Swans, and it was all very easy.
7: Blakey able to win it down against Berger. Then he turns it over, hand passing to Pryor, racing through the centre circles, kicks to Caddy, leading out. Marks 49 out from goal. He'll start in line with the right-hand goalpost. Here he comes, Caddy. What a bad-looking kick. That's a terrific kick and a much-needed one for the Bombers. He delivers when required. Nate Caddy kicks inside forward 50 and a big mark. Peter Wright, what a grab from the right half-forward position. It was sent in by Setterfield and Wright takes a massive mark. Here comes Wright to give the Bombers their fifth goal and he puts it through for his second. There's a bit of life for those in the red and black.
6: Warner comes running in, puts the kick inside, forward 50. Heaney takes the mark, has to stop, but it's his turn to have a set shot inside, forward 50 for the Swans. Isaac Heaney, slight angle to the right, 40 metres out from goal, likes it the moment it leaves his boot.
7: Throws it on the boots and sends it inside, forward 50.
8: Oh, now,
7: two of those go down, Caddy and Hambly, and Caddy's been given the free kick. Grundy had taken the mark, but the umpire has spotted a free in that, which will allow Caddy to have a shot at goal. Here's Nate Caddy looking for his second from 30 out. Doesn't miss. Caddy with two. And the Bombers are clawing their way back inch by inch into this game.
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6: It was the Bombers that kicked 4-2 in that second term to bring the margin back, as you heard in those highlights there. The Swans ahead by 24 points at the MCG at halftime. Lauren Borden and Clint Wheeldon calling the action here. Marnie Vinyl's down on the boundary for us. Brett Delidio and Nathan Burke, your ABC Sport experts. Just a few moments ago, the match ended at Docklands for the Western Bulldogs against Carlton. 12-10-82 apiece is how it ended. So a draw, the second of this round. And of course, it means that the Giants and the Saints are no hope of playing finals now. Carlton is in the mix and Josh Fraser has got the side there, having taken over them at 1-8 earlier on in the season. There was plenty of drama in the dying stages as Nathan Burke was taking us through it. But we can head and get the ABC call now of the final 2 minutes. And

0: all the drama as it unfolded in the draw between Western Bulldogs and Carlton at Docklands.
1: The Lobster back towards Norton again. Three deep once more and then cuts in front at the last moment. He has a runner. Ed Richards, who's been the superstar all night. When you need your hero, they step up in September. Ed Richards is ready for finals. And so are the Western Bulldogs. They're up by 7 now.
2: He kicks it to the hot spot. 10 metres out from goal, across the face. Kemp's there, spins out of one, gets it to Evans. Evans snaps towards goal. It's there! Dukes are marked on the line. It's a goal anyway. Scores are level again. Pitnet won it down. Hewitt becomes the tackler. Liberatore with the clearance. Hand passes towards the wing. Dogs are moving this nicely. Richards again. Thought about a bounce. He got away from Florent. Doubles back. Off to Norton. He's run too far, Ed Richards. Free kick for Carlton. Right half back just as the Dogs were going inside 50.
3: Doesn't bring me a whole lot of joy, but I think it was the right call. Yeah. He ran for a long, long way.
2: So Pitnet goes down, but it's a lot of Dogs there. Free kick given the way of the Blues. It's a free kick for Harry Mackay. Right half forward, the Dogs fans are livid. It's getting close for the Blues.
4: Can he do that? I'm going for a shot.
2: Well, it's worked before for Harry. He's going to concede anyway. A draw gets the Blues there. 12-10 apiece. Were exceptional considering how many were out. And the Blues nerves were there all the way to the end. But a draw is enough. St Kilda are out. The Giants are out. But Fraser's Blues are into the wild card.
0: A big moment there, as Maisie explained it, and a big roar for a draw, like he said. So Carlton are locked into finals. Berkey, you were watching it on the TV. Did that just give you a little bit more of a colour and picture of what happened, and any further analysis on that Ed Richards running too far?
5: Yep, Saints were screwed. Umpire's got it wrong. Put the whistle away. You don't call those sorts of things in the last minute and a half of a game that's a draw. But, well done, the Blues. Do we say the Blues have made the finals?
0: Wow.
6: Yes, because they're called the wild card finals.
5: Yeah.
6: And the AFL said at the very start of the year, they're considered as finals.
0: Because if Essendon wins one, it will be a final. But I know where you're looking at with it.
5: Is it the top six? Or the, once we get to top eight, that's the finals? No. This is the wild card you get into the finals?
6: They're all finals. Mm. So it goes down on your resume as you've played in a final then.
5: Yeah.
6: It does.
7: Yeah, righto.
8: Where are my games of consequence in the last round of the season?
7: I would have played so many more.
8: Promised more games of consequence.
5: You know where the interesting games are? If we get rid of the wild card, the games to get into the spots 7 and 8.
8: Correct.
0: Yep.
5: They're the really interesting ones. So the wild card has actually backfired because it's taken away any interest in the last couple of rounds, which we would have been absolutely...
0: Yep.
5: Today's game would have been enormous for the 7th and 8th spot.
8: And even more so, with everybody hoping that the wild card would... And I get this, by the way. I understand this theory. Collingwood versus Carlton in week one is now unlikely to happen. In fact, from looking at it, Collingwood would have to win, Adelaide would have to lose, Collingwood would have to win by... I'm not sure it can happen mathematically with the way things are, with Collingwood, their chances finished in 7th. 7th versus 10th, can they scrape in Carlton? So like, if they win the last game, Bulldogs lose the last game, you could have Collingwood versus Carlton 8th playing 9th. And that would be something to get excited about, I do accept.
7: 10-4. I don't think I'll be getting excited about it.
5: No.
7: Just thinking back to when it could have been no more ninthmen, we could have been playing finals.
8: Yeah, exactly.
0: Well, here at the MCG, Sydney playing for... Well, playing to lock in top two spot, up by 24 points the start of the second half. Roberts pulls the ball in and Caldwell holds him in for a ball up on the AFL logo. 11-4-70, the Swans playing Essendon at 7-4-46. Sharp takes it out with a hand pin, can still get a kick away, goes right down towards

0: left half forward where in the end it's taken by Rampy, who steals it from a teammate, moves it back to Blakey and kicks back towards Hamling, who marks in defensive 50 for Sydney. Chips it out to Errol Goulden, who gets possession number 26 in this match. This one's 20 metres out from defensive goal. Has a lead coming at him in Rampy, who can't take the mark, has to go back after it and work for it. Sockers it forward into the left-back pocket where Hamling will pick it up. Hand pass it to Goulden, running through the goal square. Can chip it out, and he can find Rampy, who just wants to slow things down here. This one's under a little bit of pressure as they try and get it out of their defensive 50, and there's a 50.
1: Caddy was on the mark. He saw the player running past, decided to run with him, who's most likely going to get the handball, and bald fella said 50.
0: Rampy's marched forward.
2: Will play on by hand to Goulden. Immediately kicks inside forward 50. That's a good juggled mark to McDonald, leading out strongly. Had front position. Had two bites at it. Had to dive forward in front of Langford. Completes the mark. He'll boots the ball from about 51 metres out. 45 degree angle to the right.
3: All right, that was a slow play. And Errol Goulden just hangs about. Where do you reckon that's going to go from Rampy? Sure enough, into Errol Goulden, and ends up with on a chest of Logan McDonald. This is a great mark, don't get me wrong, but surely if you want to stop the source, get on Errol Goulden.
2: One goal tonight for Logan McDonald. Looking to give the Swans a perfect start to the second half. The kick's on its way. It'll need to swing back. It doesn't enough. It hits the left-hand goal post. The minor score. Sydney 11-5-71, Essendon 7-4-46. The Swans lead is 25 points, 2 minutes into the third.
0: Roberts has the kicking duties for Essendon. Wants his teammates to move to the outer side of the ground and then ends up kicking it to the pack that's forming on the broadcast side. Kakko went up for it, pulled it down, couldn't take it in. Heaney will pick it up for the Swans. Hand pass it to Roberts, who hand passes it away. Kondogiannis does well to pull it in for the Bombers. Hand pass to Kakko, and he flicks it back to Pryor, who kicks it down the wing. Merritt goes up and holds on to the mark under pressure from Hamling. And it's centre wing. He'll retreat. And he goes back to Jackson Pryor, who then kicks it across and moves it to the southern side of the MCG, where Reid takes the mark, chips it out to Roberts, who started this whole chain in the back line. All right, full back, chips it out towards Langford. Centre wing, outer side of the MCG. The ground in full darkness now. Nighttime has hit in this twilight fixture. Down the line he sends it, and Vizentini will mark. Wants to fire off a hand pass quickly. McGrath has it, running towards half forward. Moves it on to Caldwell by hands, and he will flick it to Farrow. 49 metres out, might just go all the way himself. And it's offline. A minor score for Jacob Farrow. And the margin, 24 points the way of the Swans.
2: As we were at half-time.
1: If I'm Essendon, I'm saying kick it to Vizentini every single time we have a slow play, because Grundy pays him no attention whatsoever. He just plops himself a good 60, 70 metres behind the ball. So use Vizentini on the way through.
2: Blakey short pass to Mills. Looking in the left-back pocket. Will kick towards Shane Warne wing, which came down here from the Bombers. Back to Hamling, though, of the Swans. Now with Rampy, not sure where to go. Now Clark, Goulden again, throws it on the boot and will tumble the kick towards the wing. Opening underneath it, Robert should have probably done better. Sweeping it forward, Farrow. Now it's with Papley, he intercepts it. Puts it on towards left half forward. Here's Warner. Oh, ran into trouble. Great tackle, Vicentini. Second terrific tackle that he's made today. Locked up Warner. He's quick, but he couldn't get past the big frame of Vicentini, who took him to ground, and he wins the free kick.
1: He's got a big arm span, the big fella. But he approaches it. The tackle really well, doesn't overcommit too early, and he's laid a couple of good ones today.
2: Redmond kicked to the wing in front position, ball bounced in front of him, right gathered, was tackled immediately by Hamling, ball up the call.
0: Southern side of the MCG, ball comes in between both rucks, and then Jordan will propel it forward by boot, where Warner will mark.
3: By hand, wasn't it? Yeah, it was a handball. That was a big handball.
0: I saw it fly.
3: Yeah.
0: Just a ball up forward of centre wing towards the advantage of Sydney's goal. Heaney takes it, long kick to the top of the 50. No one was around there. He gained plenty of distance, but it was out of bounds on the full. So that'll be coming back into the hands of Langford. and the Bombers. Sydney Swans ahead by 24 points as it was at halftime. They're up by 37 points at quarter time. It's now 5 minutes played in the third.
2: Bombers through Langford, kicks towards centre wing, right leading up, got hands to it, couldn't mark. Spill down to Heaney of the Swans. Goes back to Blakey, forced to go back again to Rampy, then to Jordan. That's a disappointing kick, turning it over through the middle. McGrath was able to chop it off, worked it on quickly towards Sharp, spins out of trouble, runs inside forward 50, sees an open goal square and misses. Kicking to the right-hand side. Minor score. The goal really at his mercy. Swans lead cut to 23 points. Six gone third term.
0: Slow start to this third term.
3: Oh, yeah.
0: Just labouring through the first 6 minutes, really, both of these sides. As Blakey takes it in, spears the pass out to Heaney. He's got Goulden calling for it short. Then Heaney will chip it forward towards the southern wing. Strong will mark. Hand pass it away to Mills. Pops it right into the centre circles of the MCG. Warner marks and then kicks it out wide where Heaney will mark. Short kick. He shares it with Sarong via hands. They're all combining again. 55 metres out. He plonks the kick in the left forward pocket. And Andy McGrath sits back, takes the mark for Essendon. Hand passes it to Reid, who kicks it right down to Farrow Marks, right half back for the Bombers.
1: Just not on the same page. He was looking for a lead, and Curnow wanted it long.
2: It was in the direction of Caddy. Juggled it, lost it. It's across the boundary line. It's going to be the lasso rule. Sarong will take it by hand. Gives it off to Mills. Puts Sydney towards full forward. Curnow had two to beat. Couldn't mark, brought it to ground. Reid knocked it away. Langford might have been tackled. Just got the hand pass out against Campbell. Spilled out towards the boundary line. Farrow worked it away to McGrath for the Bombers. Kick out of bounds on the full. Oh, no, touched, according to the umpire. Beg your pardon. It'll be a throw-in instead. Left half forward for the Swans. Earlier today, if you've just joined us, the Giants by 54 points over the Eagles, and there was a draw between the Bulldogs and the Blues, which means the Blues are in. They'll play finals in 2026.
0: Pye spins the ball in. Vizentini has front position, brings it to ground, and then it ricochets back to him. Takes it, puts the kick down the wing. And it's Rampy running onto it, who can pick it up, and he'll hand pass it to Blakey. Puts the hand pass in front of him. It's run in and met and taken by Mills. He fires off the hand pass away towards Jordan. Hand passes it again to the centre of the MCG. Rampy can't take it cleanly. Players dive on top of the footy. Jordan's there as well in the pack. Will be brought up from the ground. Goulden too, and Merritt for the Bombers for a ball up just outside the centre circles of the G. Vizentini takes it, tries to hack a kick away. Hits his opponent right in front of him. Heaney takes it. He's brought to ground. Hand passes it away. Merritt has it. It spills out. The umpire called a Bluey's whistle, and it will be another ball up inside the centre circles at the MCG. 23 points the margin. When do you think Essendon started planning its end-of-season trip?
3: January.
2: Goulden went through the middle, kicked deep inside forward 50. Curnow against Reid. Umpires giving the free kick to Reid of the Bombers. A contingent of Swans fans over his right shoulder. They weren't exactly thrilled. Reid will stab it short. Can't find Langford. Taken by Heaney. His hand pass is awry. Trying to work it is Clark towards Perkins instead. Taken by Rampy of the Swans. And his hand pass stolen again by Clark. Scrubs a kick forward. Out there is Wright, tackled by Hamling. Somehow manufactured a hand pass. It looked a bit suspicious, but Redmond was there, and he kicks inside forward 50, and that is a fine mark to Day Wicks. 45 out from goal, in line with the left hand behind post.
3: It was a good set of hands, wasn't it, from young Day Wicks? The kick had to be good from, I think it was Redmond who bombed it in, wasn't it? Yeah. Had to cover a lot of ground. He had to be strong under the ball, though. Pressure from the front. Really hasn't reached any great heights yet this third quarter. A couple of turnovers. A little bit of overpossession, I reckon, from the Swans.
2: Taking to pick six in the 24 rookie draft. The 20-year-old Archer Daywicks game 25 today. And he kicks the Bombers first of this third term. And once again, we see Sydney's margin trimmed. Now down to 17 points. 11-5-71 the Swans, the Bombers 8-6-54. That's 11 minutes into that third term, as I said. Just a reminder that it was a 44-point lead to the Swans at the third-minute mark of the second term. It's now just a

0: there'll be some afters here. Pushing and shoving on Caddy as Goulden wants to play on. Shares it in a 1-2 with Jordan. Gets it back and puts it down the wing towards Curnow. Redmond got in front of it. Affected the mark to Curnow. And it's the Bombers that win it as Bryan puts it down the wing. And the mark will be taken and will be Unwin with it. Chips it backwards towards Reid. Holding on to it. Centre wing for the Bombers. 17 points the Swans lead.
1: Kicks towards right half forward. Flock of seagulls has found its way. That's not the band. That's an actual flock of seagulls have found their way inside the MCG. As the Swans have it through Goulden. Kicks long towards left half forward. Curnow's given away a free kick here. Holding Reid in the contest. And Reid will have it for the Bombers.
2: What sort of music do they produce, Clint? Flock of seagulls.
1: Bit of soft rock. Bit of yacht rock.
3: Clint used to have a haircut same as a flock of seagulls.
1: Mm.
3: People, you should look that one up.
2: Mate. Yeah, all right.
1: I would have to look it up.
2: First I've heard of this band, the Flock of Seagulls.
1: Yeah, every time I hear it, I ran. Kicks towards right half foot. Sorry, apologies everyone. Mills was taken to ground. Worked it out towards Jordan, kicked down the line. Don't listen to a lot of ABC radio during the rest of the week. It's right up our alley at the moment.
0: You would have played GTA Lids, Los Angeles?
2: I wasn't much of a gamer, Loz, to be honest.
1: I don't believe it. Free kick and 50 metres going the way of the Bombers through Reid. They have it at right half back. They'll be taken all the way down the southern wing. And they are just eking their way back into this game, bit by bit. And Setterfield was left completely unmarked at the top of the 50, and they find him. He'll look to play on. Wheels around onto his right. The kick is long towards goal. What? It's through. Oh. That's a great kick. And the game might not be pretty, but if you're a Bombers fan right now, it is hideously attractive because the Swans lead is down from 44 points in the second term to 11 points at the 13-minute mark of the third. 11-5-71 to Essendon 9-6-60. Doesn't matter how you get back into the contest. It's that they're back in the contest, the Bombers.
2: On the 9 points, Berkey. It's getting quite a lot closer. And off the back of that man, Will Setterfield, a lot of his work in and around the contest has been terrific. I tell you what, for a guy who's got added to the list very late and without a contract, I think, at the end of the year, he's almost playing his way into it. And we've just seen some photos now of what Clint Wheeldon used to look like as a young buck.
1: Well, the only problem would have been is you couldn't actually call the footy because your hair's in your eyes, Berkey. You know that problem these days?
3: No. I haven't had that problem for quite some time.
0: That's the 1980s for the flock of seagulls. In the middle, it's a free kick to Sydney as Heaney takes it. He puts it into the left forward pocket. It pulls its way towards McDonald. He'll just kick it and send it to a hot spot inside forward 50. Redmond goes up to punch it away. Getting it to the footy first was Sarong. Hand passes it to Toley. Hand passes it away to Cootie. Very close to the boundary line. That is out of bounds. On the full, free kick to Essendon. Marnie Vinyl, we can check in with you on the boundary, Marnie.
4: I just got a glimpse of Zach Merritt up close, and I'm surprised if he'll be able to see through his right eye. The right side of his face is very swollen and bruising up quite badly.
0: Thanks, Marnie. Harry Sheasel, obviously, with his own issues yesterday for North Melbourne. As Essendon bring the footy in, Setterfield kicks it across to Redmond. His kick was out wide for Jones. Couldn't hold on to it. It will be a stoppage now. Inside forward 50 for the Sydney Swans. They're up by 11, but the Bombers are closing.
3: What do you call this weather at the moment? Is that rain
2: fog
3: or mist or fog?
2: It was foggy this morning.
3: Sleet.
0: Sleet.
3: It's something. Something's falling.
1: Oh, dear.
2: Don't set Loz off too early, Berkey.
1: Swans have it at left half forward. Lloyd sends it long towards forward 50. 2-on-2 battle raced across the behind line here. Mike on the Giannis. He just made sure of it. Swans right behind him. Minor score to Sydney. 11-6-72 to 9-6-60. 16 gone in the third.
3: Are you getting wet down there, Marnie, because there's something falling?
4: It's not quite raining, but it does feel really misty. I'll let you know if I start
3: thank you.
4: Getting wet.
2: It's definitely not sleet, that's for sure. No.
0: It's not Mount Buller, it's not sleet. As Clark takes the footy over the half-back line for the Bombers for a throw-in.
3: As long as I can get to the train station nice and dry.
0: Oh, yeah.
2: I'll race you.
0: Just you both, men of the people, catching the train. That's

0: out of the MCG.
1: Yep. I'm going to get a bus too.
0: Oh, buses replacing trains. No good. Ball thrown in. Redmond takes it. Fires off a hand pass. He can find Unwin. His hand pass is a little risky as Brian tries to gather it, taps it, and we'll have a throw in at half back.
2: I was on the foot falcon today, so, you know, that's all right.
3: Is that another Perth thing? What's that?
2: It means you're walking.
3: Oh, okay.
4: You never heard the discussion of the foot falcon before?
0: No, I've learned a couple of things today from you, Clint.
2: Not say they're useful, though, in any way, shape, or form.
0: Ball's tossed in at half forward for the Swans. Setterfield just pushing it forward, soccering it away. Caldwell picks it up, shoves it on his boot, can get some distance into the centre square for Essendon. Wright throws it, and it'll be pinned for that. And the umpire will pull the footy back, and a Sydney free. So we welcome all our listeners joining us to Essendon taking on Sydney at the MCG. Lauren Borden and Clint Wheeldon calling the action. Marnie Vinyls on the boundary. Nathan Burke and Brett Delidio, your experts on ABC Sport. The kick gets put inside the forward 50 to the left forward pocket. McDonald hand passes it away. A kick to goal from Sarong. And that is a much needed goal for the Swans. Sydney's lead is now 18 points against Essendon. The Swans did hold a 37-point lead at quarter time. It got out to as much as 44 at the start of the second term. And since then, Essendon have slowly been able to peg it back. They've kicked they kicked the first two goals of this third term. The Sarong goal is Sydney's first of this third term, bring the margin back out to three straight kicks the way of the Swans. 12-6-78, it is Sydney leading Essendon, 9-6-60. 18 minutes played in the third term. As I mentioned, yet ABC Sport experts for today at the MCG, Nathan Burke and Brett Delidio.
3: Well, Errol Goulden's form shouldn't be surprising Essendon. His last 3 weeks have been 39, 34, 41 and 5-7 clearances. He's already up to 35, so he's going to smash that 41 of 3 weeks ago.
5: Throwing up into the air, one down by the young ruck for Sydney in green. Heaney has pushed Merritt out of the way, gathered, sends it towards full forward. McDonald, two goes at it, couldn't mark. Curnow at the drop, great pressure. Racing through to stop what looked to be a certain goal. Archie Roberts knocked the ball away. Curnow was just about to unleash on the left. Roberts tackled him, it jarred away over the boundary line for a throw-in.
3: When he kicked the first three of the game,
4: yep.
3: God, 5 minutes, how many
4: Jeremy
3: was adding up? A dozen?
4: Yep.
5: Thought he might have had 12 by half time, the way it was starting. It's a very shallow throw in. Allows a chance to get it there to gather for the Bombers. It's been locked in. Ball up will be the call. The frustration there against Caldwell. Tap down to Caldwell again. Gets a kick away. It'll bounce along and over the boundary line. They want a deliberate here, Sydney. They're not going to get it. Throwing instead, 40 out from their attacking goal, the Swans. They're heading to the right of our broadcast position. That's, of course, the city end of the MCG. And still a handy lead for them, 18 points, 19 gone in the third.
0: Of course, our listeners joining us from the draw between the Western Bulldogs and Carlton. What a game that was at Docklands as Caldwell clears this one out of defensive 50 for the Bombers. Oh. Vizentini takes it, hand passes it to Kakko, gets tackled, dispossessed of the footy, and the Swans will win it back here. McCartan shares it away, a kick inside forward 50 will come from Bias, who drops it into the lap of McDonald, 50 metres out from goal.
4: I think it was Bias who actually laid the tackle on Kakko originally, his speed to run him down. When you do the hard work, you then tend to get rewarded in this game, which he did. Another little touch. Great little touch kick to McDonald. He'll take his best. He'll have to kick it from, let's say, 52.
0: Starts next to the boundary line. Logan McDonald already has a goal this afternoon. Kicked it in the first quarter for the Swans. Leading by 18 points at the moment in this third term. He does release it from 52 metres out. And it goes all the way. Logan McDonald is happy with his efforts and he's happy to take any high fives that come from his teammates as well. He's second for the match, and Sydney just get a little bit more breathing space. They're up by 24 points now, 13-6-84, playing Essendon 9-6-60, 20 minutes played in this third term. Sunday afternoon footy on ABC Sport.
3: Well, I think that will probably make Dean Cox a little bit happier. I'm tipping he's a little bit grumpy up in the box, but it was a defensive effort through the middle of the ground, linking up handball, hitting a forward on the chest. That's the Sydney game plan, but we just haven't seen it, apart from the first quarter. We haven't seen it in action, but it all starts with that defensive turnover. Had a good game, Logan McDonald. He's kicked a couple, hit the post with another one, missed an easy
4: one.
3: Given
4: away a few.
3: A couple away.
5: Green wins it down in the ruck against Brian. Heaney couldn't gather. Bounce back to Brian. Tried to get it onto Merritt. Emerging with it as centre field for the Bombers. Kicks inside forward 50. Travels the pack. Back to McCartan defensively. On a ramp. He under real pressure from Unwin. Just got a hand pass out. Kakko there. Gathers. Bounces. Kicks a goal. Misses. Tight angle. Almost the impossible angle from right full forward. It wasn't far away. And that would have brought the Bombers fans to their feet. Minor score to Essendon, 13-6-84 the Swans, 9-7-61 the Bombers, 22 gone in the third.
4: Kicked himself off his feet.
0: Callum Mills with the kicking duties now for Sydney, and just pumps it long all the way to centre wing. Heaney will pick it up, hand pass it away in the path of Dottoli, who's now in a battle with Pryor of the Bombers to get the footy. Pryor gets there first. Did he sweep this one out of bounds deliberately? No. Slid into it, Jackson Pryor, and the umpire's given him the benefit of the doubt.
4: Well, disguised, I suppose, in the end, wasn't it?
3: It is slipping out there in the sleet.
4: Yeah, that's right.
0: Ball tossed in between wing and half forward for the Swans. Brian takes it out of the ruck himself, shovels it out to McGrath, hand passes it to Caldwell, has to fire off the hand pass of his own very quickly as Kyle has it. He's brought to the turf by Angus Clark of the Bombers, and we'll have a ball up just forward of centre wing to the Swans' attacking advantage. The away side ahead by 23 points in the third term.
5: Rucks more interested in each other than the footy allowed Setterfield to go through. Not a great hand pass. Warner broke the tackle and burst away. Goes charging down the boundary line and then kicks inside forward 50. Two-on-two battle. Punched down there by Harrison Jones. It came out. Reed hand pass for Roberts. Couldn't take it. He's under pressure from Lloyd. And under pressure allows him to take it across the behind line for a rush behind. But what about the acceleration from
4: so
5: Warner?
4: Good. That was the best.
5: Just put the afterburners on.
4: He looked at Nick Bryan. It's just like, I've got you, mate.
3: He just came off the bench here. I think he was feeling fresh.
5: Yeah. I haven't seen speed like that since a grand final sprint a number of years ago.
0: As Pryor has the kick for Essendon, he sends it down the wing. It's big Will Green.
4: Was that the 05 one?
5: That's the one, I reckon.
0: Big 204-centimetre ruckman in his second game. Kicks it long down to the forward 50 for the Swans. It bobbles in. McGrath cleans it up. Hand passes it to Roberts, who chips it down to Vizzantini. And Vigo has it, left half back. He has a lead of Day Wicks coming at him and hits him on the chest.
3: I don't think Grundy and Vizzantini have seen each other apart from when the umpire had the ball. Then they just go 60 metres away from each other. Opposite directions.
0: Day Wicks down the wing in the contest. There's a free kick that's going the way of Sydney. Sam Wicks will have it.
4: Definitely there.
0: And in his long sleeves, he'll hand pass it quickly across to Blakey. Right down the wing, he tries to kick it to right, half forward, where it is Grundy, who's standing next to Reed. Can't take the mark. Ball spills to ground. The Bombers will try and recover it. Day Wicks hand pass it to Reed. He's locked up. And we'll have a ball up half forward for the Swans. They're ahead by 24 points in this third term. We've played 24 minutes Sunday afternoon footy on ABC Sport.
5: Oh, Grundy, magnificent tap into the path of Heaney. Ran inside forward 50 at right forward pocket. Tried to centre the football. Chasing out after it, Lloyd. He's got it in the left forward pocket. Goes back to Roberts for the Swans. Can measure a kick towards Green, and he's marked that well.
4: Good hand.
5: Had to protect the football and had the hands out. There was contact as he grabbed it. And he can go back and have a shot better than a 45-degree angle to the left. He'll kick from 40 out.
4: Well, that play from the stoppage out here on the wing in front of us, Heaney just took off. Terrific hit. But I love the effort from Pryor to try and get on the end of it. The ball went over the top with that centering ball from Heaney. Nice little touch kick from Roberts. Great hands from the big fella. Will this be his first goal?
5: It will be. Potentially a big moment for William Green, the 20-year-old for the Sydney Swans. The kick is on its way. It's his second behind in AFL football. Swans lead goes back out to 25 points, 13-8-86 to 9-7-61.
3: Do you reckon anyone is ever going to kick in from inside the square ever again?
4: Why would you?
3: If somebody was really free and had to kick it quickly.
4: Yeah.
0: So Roberts
3: still
0: does
3: still step out. Run out.
0: He goes for a right. He puts the kick to left half back, and the Bombers work it via McGrath to the southern side of the MCG, where Pryor will mark. Kicks it down the wing, looking for...

0: juggles the mark against McCartan. Will he be paid the mark? Yes. So Cuddy will have it. Still a couple of kicks from home. Just forward of centre wing in the end. Below the Shane Warne stand sign. Caddy's got a couple today. He skies the footy inside forward 50. Wright can make a contest of it. Push it down to Sharp. Off a step, will kick towards goal. Riley Bice is back there. Standing in the goal square, marks for the Swans. And he'll clear it out as he sees Warner running for him in a paddock of space. Takes a bounce, tries to move around his opponent, does shrug off Unwin, can take a bounce as well, and he'll put his kick to centre half forward. Papley, well, he made sure the umpire saw a little nudge from McGrath. He leaped in front of him, and now Papley with the free kick takes it, puts it into the right forward pocket, looking for Heaney. It goes out of bounds. It'll be a throw-in inside forward 54. The Swans, 27 minutes gone in the third. Sydney ahead by 25.
1: McGrath's done a good job on Papley. He's really been unsighted. Hasn't really looked like kicking a goal today.
2: So Nathan Burke and Brett DeLidia, our experts. I'm down by Grundy, but straight into traffic. And coming the other way, and he and Grundy wrap up McGrath and take him to ground inside forward 50 for Sydney. But up into the air. And he slapped it down. And as far as Setterfield gets a hurried kick beyond defensive 50. Free kick spotted here. It'll be in the way of the Bombers. Wright will have it. Rampy goes across and stands to the football and then just adjusts the sock. Not picking that up for you. So Wright's forced to go and gather it himself. Here's Peter Wright. It's two goals this afternoon. Helicopter kick down the line. Up the hands of Blakey, who was the only player who really rose. Spilled across the boundary line for a throw-in. Lights in full effect. Twilight start. Sleep. I'm still looking for the sleep. I can see plenty of seagulls,
1: up the
2: but
1: top
2: no
1: there,
2: sleep.
1: It's very sleety.
2: I'll have to put the binoculars onto it. One down here by Vicentini. Came towards Warner. Hurry
3: up.
2: Forward. Oh, Papley hit it at pace and then swept the hand pass out towards right half forward. Sarong gathers, puts it into the right forward pocket and out onto it to Marcus Heaney.
3: Champagne.
2: That was wonderful to watch.
3: How good was the Papley pickup out in space for Sarong? And then that kick on the run to put that into a bucket right in front of Isaac Heaney. Finish it off for us, Isaac. We're from out there on the boundary. Just knock this one through right in front of the race where you do have your set shots from in front of the crowd.
2: He was at full pace, Heaney, and he was able to complete the mark less than a metre in from the boundary. That's how much they had to work with. Wonderful kick. Try Sarong delivered. Now can Isaac Heaney, from where the 50 meets the boundary, kicks on its way. It's narrow. He misses to the right-hand side. Sydney's lead out to 26 points, 13-9-87 to 9-7-61. The Bombers as we hit the 30-minute mark of the third, sir.
1: They've only kicked the four since quarter time, so Bombers have done a really good job at drying up that scoring.
0: They're trying to hold Sydney from scoring now as Roberts' kick outside of defensive 50 is a turnover. Sarong puts the kick inside 50 again. It was low. No mark could be taken, and Sharp takes it over the boundary line. And there'll be a ball in inside forward 50 for the Swans, and pushing and shoving too on Roberts. Heaney's getting involved, so is McGrath for the Bombers. But the umpire will toss the ball in. Perhaps a chance for Sydney in the last seconds of this third term. Swung in. Grundy comes in, takes it out himself, fires the hand pass away. There's the siren for three-quarter time at the MCG. It's Essendon 9-7-61, trailing the Swans 13-9-87. So that's a 26-point advantage the way of Sydney. Essendon kicks the first two goals of that third term to cut back the margin to 11 points, which is a big result given at the start of the second term. It did get out to 44 points of Swans' advantage, but then it was two in a row to Sydney, which means that at three-quarter time, it's 26 points the Swans' lead. For the goal kickers today, for Sydney, Charlie Curnow with three. They all came in the first term, as did Chad Warners with three. McDonald has two. Heaney with one. Dottoli with one. Cootie with one. Sarong, Lloyd, all with singles as well for Sydney. Well, for the Bombers, Nate Caddy has a couple, and so does Peter Wright. And then Unwin has a single. Day Wicks and Perkins, as well as Pryor and Setterfield, each with singles for the Bombers. On this now chilly night of this twilight.

0: contest at the MCG. It is Sydney ahead by 26 points. The thoughts of our ABC sport experts, Nathan Burke and Brett Delidio, in just a moment. This is Sunday Footy on ABC Sport.
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6: Scrubs a kick forward. Out there is Wright, tackled by Hamling. Somehow manufactured a hand pass. It looked a bit suspicious, but Redmond was there and he kicks inside forward 50, and that is a fine mark to Day Wicks. 45 out from goal, in line with the left hand behind post. Taking to pick six in the 24 rookie draft, the 20-year-old Archer Day Wicks, game 25 today, and he kicks the Bombers' first of this third term. And centre field was left completely unmarked at the top of the 50, and they find him. He'll look to play on. Wheels around onto his right. The kick is long towards goal. What? It's through! That's a great kick. And the game might not be pretty, but if you're a Bombers fan right now, it is hideously attractive.
0: The kick gets put inside the forward 50 to the left forward pocket. McDonald hand passes it away. A kick to goal from Sarong. And that is a much-needed goal for the Swans. McCartan shares it away. A kick inside forward 50 will come from Bias, who drops it into the lap of McDonald. 50 metres out from goal.
7: He'll take his best. He'll have to kick it from, let's say, 52.
0: Leading by 18 points at the moment in this third term. He does release it from 52 metres out. And it goes all the way. Logan McDonald is happy with his efforts.
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0: There are the sounds of the third term in which either side kicked two goals in it. For the Sydney Swans to lead by 26 points at the final change here at the MCG. 9-7-61 Essendon, Sydney 13-9-87. Lauren Borden and Clint Wilden calling the action. Marnie Vinyl sitting in the front row for us today. Nathan Burke and Brett Delidio, our experts on ABC Sport. A little earlier today, the Giants defeated West Coast by 54 points, and then the Doggies and Carlton drew at Docklands, which means Carlton are locked into a finals position or a wild card final under Josh Fraser. So a big result for the Blue Baggers, who turned their season around, Clint.
6: And can I just give an AFLW update? Scores today: Sydney over Adelaide by 8 points. That's at Unley. Port beat Fremantle at Coburn. So Fremantle home game, but Port won that by 21. Brisbane by 48 points over the Bombers, that game at Windy Hill. And there is a game in play. In fact, it's just wrapped up. The Giants have beaten the Eagles 54-42, 8-6 to 6-6. So a 12-point win for the Giants over the Eagles today in games in the AFLW.
0: So nearing the end of round one there, the round one that started last Sunday with a doubleheader between St Kilda and Carlton at Docklands. At the MCG, the Swans ahead by 26 points. Berkey and Lids Essendon, they got back into it. It was a bit of a scrap the way they did get back into the game. They worked their way into it, but then Sydney showed a little bit of class in the second half of that third term.
8: Well, it was a bit of a scrap, and I don't mind that from the Bombers, because they're not going to beat Sydney with talent alone, and they need to scrap. And I think one of the criticisms that we've had of Essendon over the last couple of years is their inability to scrap, just to hang in there and fight and keep the game close. They try to play too pretty football and haven't been defending. But today, we've actually seen them fight. And their back line was pretty good. Then only gave up the two goals. And one of them was to Logan McDonald, who kicked the ball from 52 metres out near the boundary. So that was a good effort. It was 2-5 to 2-3. So, well done to the Bombers. I don't want to see the Bombers try and play beautiful, pretty football, because they can't. I want to see them fight and scrap. And that's what they did, Glitz.
9: Yeah, they scrapped. Absolutely. Only 16 inside 50s to 8. I feel that the Swans would have felt like they left a few on the table in that quarter, 2-5, as you mentioned. But I think ultimately, for Essendon here, it's just let's not cave in and make this a 10-goal loss. You know, can we stick it out and continue that scrap and make sure that it's hard for Sydney to really get their game style flowing? Don't give up. Don't cave in. Continue to chase. See out your run with roles. Do what you need to do to make sure that it's... They might not win this game, but let's make sure that it's just not one where we absolutely cave.
0: So the temperature's dropped now for this final term. It's down to about 10 degrees here in Melbourne after a pretty clear and sunny day we had. Nathan Burke thinks there might be sleet coming down on the MCG.
8: It'll do that. Sleet will drop the temperature.
9: Yeah, definitely.
3: But sleet will.
8: You look out there, I can't see level 3 on the other side.
9: Jeez, mate, you might need to go and get those peepers checked, I reckon. You can't see level 3.
0: There's definitely a fog that's sitting over the ground.
9: It is an empty stand, I know that. But yes.
0: What did we decide the finger was? What did
9: I said 21.
0: Berkey?
8: 26 and a half.
3: 25.
0: All right, we'll find out in this last quarter, which gets underway. Sydney ahead by 26 points. You're with Clint Wheeldon.
3: Swans trying to gather the football. Bounced away from Merrick. A touch on it. Came out in the direction of Roberts. He was wrapped up. Ball up the call. Standing next to Roberts at the moment. Throwing up again. Grundy will emerge with it. Got tackled, but just got the kick away. Goodall's able to work it onto Jordan. Sweeping hand pass now to Warner. Warner kicks deep towards full forward. Heaney's done oh so well. Just got rid of Redmond. Was able to take a step back and then put his hands above his head and completes the mark at full forward.
8: That wasn't a good kick by Warner. Heaney was leading out, is in front. But as soon as it left Warner's boot, Heaney just read it so much faster. He just knew that, no, this is not going to be out in front of me. I've got to stop and prop, get into the right position. And he just did it so quickly.
3: Already with one so far this evening. He's right in front. We'll put boot to ball from 25 metres out. Isaac Heaney on his way in. Splits the middle. Barely celebrates. Just a couple of high fives with any Swan in the near vicinity. And Sydney get the perfect start to the final term. They push their lead out to 32 points. Opening 70 seconds. 14-9-93. To the Bombers 9-7-61. This is Sunday footy on ABC Sport. Clint Wheeldon alongside Lauren Borden, our experts, Nathan Burke and Brett D'Olivia.
9: Yeah, you're right, Burke. He did. He just read that. He was hitting up at the footy over his head. He just got to the back shoulder of Mason Redmond and just shifted him off the line of the footy way too quickly and too easily, really, for an experienced player to give that one up. They've done that a couple of times, though, the Swans. Got the first one of the quarter and Essendon have found a way just to claw their way back.
0: 0437 774 774. If you've got a question for Berkey or Lids,
9: fire him in.
0: We can ask him in the post-match. Lids is ready for them. As the ball up in the middle is found by Errol Gordon, who puts this kick inside forward 50 beautifully. And Lloyd marks.
9: Not sure where Jones was going there.
8: I think he was expecting
9: the long one.
8: A lead up the corridor again. So he's trying to block the corridor, but a smart kick by Gordon, who realised his teammate had hung out wide. But it is a tough right shot for goal.
0: So Jake Lloyd is on a 45-degree angle. And we'll start his approach now as he lets go of the kick. 49 metres out, sailing towards goal. It'll drop short and be rushed through. Just a minor score for the Swans. The lead is out to 33 points, the advantage of Sydney. 2 minutes played in the final term. Sunday afternoon footy on ABC Sport.
3: 0437 774 774 is that text number. Ask the big question to Lids. I'm keen to get his thoughts on how he can improve pre-game.
9: Oh yeah,
3: free kicks being spotted.
9: I'm actually keen for people to text in the best wine to have with a Musselman curry, actually, if they can.
3: No brand names, unfortunately.
9: No. Just the
0: flavour. Beze, Pinot Noir,
9: white, red, whatever.
3: Surely it's a red. As goes from Caldwell to McGrath through the middle, kicks across the centre circles towards the outer side, and a chance to build up again. This is Jones.
8: I'm going under a sausage and bread, so.
3: Short to sharp.
9: Yeah. That's miserable.
3: What's wrong with the sausage and bread? That's sharp again.
9: There's nothing, but preparation. You just got to get yourself organised.
3: Kicks inside, forward 50, going back, hands to it. Haywicks couldn't mark it, stood out the back. Jones did really well. But on the bias, long beyond defensive 50. Kept in play here by Langford. On to Caldwell. Oh, kicked into Langford's back. He was running away from it. It was like there was a target there. Ba-ding! It pinged away. And then the Swans will turn it over a second time. Wicks back to Langford.
9: Onions at least, Berkey?
8: No.
9: Oh, God.
3: Sauce? Langford long towards full forward. Good spoil. McCartan rising. Got the fist on it. Mills tracks it to the boundary line alongside Day Wicks. And it's over for a throw-in.
9: I'll tell you what I've got at the moment. Some of Mum's homemade relish. My God, is that good. And would be so good on a snag.
3: Do you know what your sausages need and this game? A bit of mustard.
0: A bit of mayo.
3: A bit of, well, yeah, we need a bit of mayo on it as well.
7: Just a sausage, plain sausage Berkey.
8: My wife flew back from Port Macquarie on a holiday.
3: Grundy wins it down, gave it to Roberts, who got tackled.
8: I can't expect her to fly all the way back from a holiday and come up with something.
7: But don't you
8: special.
7: Have these? What were you doing this afternoon? Don't you have things in the fridge anyway?
8: Yeah, that's what was in the fridge. Sausage.
7: Goodness me.
3: Wright got tackled. Got a hand pass out taken by Campbell. Went back by hand for the Swans. It came to Mills Day. Wicks got him. Had the hand pass to anywhere in particular. Kakko tries to gather. Can't. Wicks does. Threw the ball on the boot. Kicks anywhere will do. It came out to Unwin. Moved it on again towards Caldwell, who thumps it towards goal. Has it been touched on the line? Mills was there on the goal line. He rose. He got a touch on it. Was it before or after it had passed?
9: Looks before from back here. We are a long way away.
8: It's a goal. It's a goal.
4: Look at this angle. We can see the ball's touched before
8: crossing the back. Right on the back end.
9: Yeah, couldn't see it for the mist.
3: Brett Arcdelidio makes the call again and absolutely nails it. Behind is the call.
9: Visibility is half.
3: Yep.
8: Last night I went to the Bachelor's handbag. Do you know what that is, Loz?
3: I do.
0: It's a chook from the Coles.
8: Exactly.
3: Swans by 32 points.
0: That's always a good option.
3: Midway through the final term.
0: As Goulden takes the kick and puts it down to centre wing. Grundy was the intended target. Langford wins it for the Bombers. Hand passes it to Sharp. Just chips it. And inboard, he's able to find Perkins. This one, he puts plenty on the kick as he goes all the way out to the logo on the outside. Jones doesn't mark. He's brought off it. Doesn't get a free kick. Heaney takes the footy. Jones runs him down and works hard, but gets the footy back himself.
8: Well done, Jones. Should have got a free kick for the top of the arms, but didn't whinge and sulk. Got back in there, tackled, and got himself a free kick.
0: Jones kicked to Farrow, who dropped the mark, but...
9: Chop of the arms.
0: Well, the free kick from the chop of the arms. So a little chip inboard towards Perkins as Essendon are on the approach here. He went short to Redmond, spins around, and then will flare it back to the broadcast side of the ground, where Reid marks. 70 metres out from goal for the Bombers. 32 points Sydney's lead in this final term. Reid's kick inside forward 50 is towards right. Can't take the mark. Spills down. Hamling will pick it up for the Swans. Hand pass to Wicks. Hand pass to McCartan in the defensive goal square. Hand pass to Mills, who just chips it out. And he's able to find Heaney. Defensive, still in defensive 50. Hand passes it to Campbell. He's dodging left and right. Doesn't really know where to go. He's still moving around in a circle. Can get the kick off in the end, and we'll put it to Rampy in the centre of the G.
3: And Roberts was free on the wing. Instead, it kicks to a one-on-one. McDonald's able to win it down, and that's incorrect disposal. That'll be holding the ball. Well tackled by Pryor. Still think the Swans should have come just to the wing.
9: Oh, story of Nick Blakey's night, though. Clean, has it been?
3: Yep. Making the wrong decision. Roberts was there. The Bombers will come right through the middle. Centre field, inside forward 50 with the kick to Farrow. He marks, plays on, sweeps the hand pass forward. Kenny, the goal's been run down. Wicks got him. Did not give up for Sydney. That's just emblematic of both team seasons. The Swans were not going to give that one up. And Wicks got him just as Caddy was about to get the kick away. And he knew Caddy as he fell forward. He just dropped his head onto the turf as if to say, oh, no, how can this be? 8 minutes gone in the last. Sydney 14-10-94. They lead by 31 points. The Bombers are 9-9-63.
0: Swans work it to Logan McDonald, left halfback. He shares it away as the kick comes down the line from Sarong. It's picked up by Dottoli. Hand passes it away to Roberts. Next to the interchange gates. Curls this footy inside forward 50. One bounce. He can find Lloydy. Hand passes it away to Cootie. Hand pass to Curno. Can pass it to him. He dribbles it through. And that is Curno's fourth for the evening. The first three came in the first quarter. He's had to wait until the 8 minute mark of the fourth to put through his fourth. And Sydney Swans push out to a 37-point lead. It's exactly what they had at the end of the first quarter. 15-10-100. Well, the Swans, Essendon 9-9-63. 8 minutes played in the final.
9: Well, that was just a real example of work rate, wasn't it, from Charlie Curno. He came all the way up to make a contest with that one from Wicks, that long ball, and then was the first one back onto the one as it goes in, back inside 50. Good composure from young Cootie to stand up in that tackle and just dish it off to Big Charlie for his fourth, just about sewing up the Coleman, you'd say. which means he'd have to be an All-Australian, wouldn't he, Clint?
3: Has to be. Barney Vinyl's on the boundary.

0: The Swans have been pretty lucky to be injury-free this game, but Braden Campbell just had to limp off and he's getting his right foot looked at by the physios and he's wincing in a bit of discomfort.
1: I know it's happened once before, but the Coleman medalist just has to be the full forward. It's just simple.
2: Who was the last?
1: It wasn't. I'll have to look it up, but I do know it has happened once before.
2: I remember it not that long ago, wasn't it? I'm sure of it.
1: It's also like, you know, awarding the captaincy to people that have never, ever, ever, ever been captains. As Grundy goes long inside forward 50, wanted Kerno off his hands, down towards Heaney, bounces a kick towards full forward, it tumbles through! Warner was out after it. Almost might have got a free kick for a little nudge in the back, but what that meant was as he went to ground and the Bombers' opponent right next to him wasn't able to get anywhere either with Roberts, the ball just continued on its way and it goes through for a goal. Isaac Heaney's now got a couple. Sydney have got 16. 16-10, 106. The Swans by 43 points. The Bombers are 9-9, 63. Marnie Vinyl's on the boundary.
0: I don't have anything official yet, but I've been told the crowd is around 25,000.
2: Bank, you know your numbers. Don't worry about that.
3: Around. We were all around.
2: Yeah.
3: Let's
2: I was a bit short, probably.
3: Official. Don't go too early.
2: Yeah, that's his third.
1: If you can be anything, be lucky. Oh. Marnie?
0: I do have the official number. It's 24,767.
4: Okay. Round that up to 25.
1: Can I climb that?
2: Yeah.
1: I'm going to climb that.
4: Back in the middle, Sydney. Ahead by 43. It'll be a pile on top of Jordan. Setterfield brings him down to the turf and the umpire will toss the ball up again. Well, three goals in this final term. The way of the Swans as Sharp tries to get a kick away in traffic. It doesn't go anywhere. Caldwell has a go. It spills back to Sharp. He just kicks it ahead of him to half forward. Caddy runs onto it and moves to centre half forward. A long kick. There's no one ahead of him. He'll go as far as he can himself, but Hamling sits back under the ball for the Swans.
2: I think he might have been shooting, Loz. You're being very generous by saying he goes as long as he can. Yeah.
4: Well, he had no other option. He had to. As Hamling brings it back out to right half-back, Sarong holding on to the footy for the Swans. Almost wants to retreat. Then chips forward and Lloyd will mark. 15 metres ahead of him. Still a half-back for Sydney. He's happy to accept the lead of Jordan. He marks and then hand passes it back to Lloyd. A long hand pass from Lloyd will find Errol Goulden, who will kick the Swans inside forward 50. Puts it into some space. Langford will run onto this one for the Bombers. Shares it with Artemis. Langford gets it back. Hand passes it to Caldwell. A little flick across to Day Weeks in the centre of the MCG. Evades the tackle from Cootie. Hand pass out to Shah. Still in the hands of the Bombers at left half back. Hand pass to Roberts. He kicks towards Jones, who just holds on to the mark.
1: Jones will go back. Find Roberts. He'll steer it to Caldwell. Pink boots on. He'll kick back inside the defensive 50. Needs to go on a bit of a trundle for Reed. Wants someone to run.
2: Oh, no.
1: Oh, that is an absolute stinker. Marty, look out. It's coming in your direction. It's gone just cannoning in to the Bombers' bench. They had to jump out of the way as well. Free kick to Sydney. Looking by Robertson, steers it inboard. Oh, bursting by his Blake. He arches the back and goes on a run towards left half forward. Kicks inside forward 50 to Tolley. He's able to gather, try to get a hand pass away. Caldwell under pressure from Cootie. Couldn't pick it up. Reed could. Short to Roberts of the Bombers, and he'll pop it short. A chance to build up again from Logianis. He's got it deep in the right back pocket. But that kick before was an absolute stinker as Essendon tried to bring it down the commentary wing. Logianis will switch play up to the left back pocket. As Vicencini looks to steer it short again. Setterfield protesting that Jordan was a bit close as he's up against the boundary and comes back towards Vicencini, who marks at left half back. No change to that score. The Swans' lead remains 43 points, 13 and a bit gone in the last.
4: Plenty of wine recommendations that have been coming through on 0437 774 774. I'm going to have to practice the pronunciation of some of the varieties.
1: So what is the right pairing?
2: Yeah, that's what I'm asking.
4: Mm. Well, there's whites and reds coming through. So it's a little controversial on the text line.
2: Wow. Speaking to my crowd, I think.
4: And even just some people are making their own Musselman curry. Someone is making a curry, but with Berkey sausages. They're now thinking about having curried sausages.
2: Curry snags, yeah. Brilliant.
3: I've got some positive words about the bachelor's handbag and the sausages too. Very impressed.
4: That's not the text line running hot as Caldwell hand passes it out to Farrow. Puts the kick to left half forward for the Bombers. One bounce towards right. Tank can't take control of the footy. Mills will.

0: passes it away to Blakey. Hand pass to Gordon, who's racking up the disposals in this game. Hand pass to Jordan. His hand pass a turnover as Perkins is desperately trying to hold on to it for the Bombers. He loses any control of the footy, and there is Gordon with another touch. Hand pass to McCartan, who spears this kick outside of defensive 50. It's taken by Nick Bryan.
1: Get it back in quickly. One out. Peter Wright.
2: Bryan does kick inside forward 50, and a big lead. Vicentini rising up into the air, and he takes the mark for the Bombers.
1: You got Wright and Vicentini down there, so just get it in there. Give them half a chance, put it to their advantage, and that's what the kick came in and did, and the big fella didn't let him down. Just doesn't happen so as often as it should when you've got two guys who are over 210 centimetres down there.
2: The double V, Vigo Vicentini. One of the great names in the competition, looking for his first goal in AFL football. The 20-year-old, he's right in front. Vigo Vicentini on his way in. Well done, young man. First goal in the AFL. Comes in his fourth game. And the Bombers make the margin a bit more respectable again. Sydney by 37 now. 16 gone in the last. Sydney is 16-10, 106. The Bombers, thanks to Vigo Vicentini, 10-9, 69.
1: He had 17 possessions.
2: He's been
1: and
2: good.
1: Six tackles for the big fella. As we said, look, he hasn't had a lot of one-on-one opportunities against Grundy after the bounces, but he's shown a propensity that he can lead for the footy. He can move around quite well for his size. So, been impressed with the young fella.
3: Errol Gordon up to 44. I want him to raise a bat.
0: Looks so his career best. Goes past 42. Is he reaching 50? There's still plenty of time to go in this last turn.
3: 9 minutes to go. I think we can get him there. Just yell out, Loz, let him know.
0: What was it? 54 was Harry Sheezel's record that he equaled in Hobart. We were there, Berkey, last year.
1: Yep, we were.
0: And Tom Mitchell, so
1: ripping game that was.
0: It's a tough one. I think he might be able to go past, but he'll work hard. Something to keep an eye on in this match, at least. Sydney ahead by 37. The ball goes inside 50 for the Bombers, where there'll be a ball up. Bryan taps it away towards Artemis, who takes it and hand passes it to. It goes into the middle of the MCG. Oh. Firing for hand passes. Roberts to find McGrath. Hand passes it to Redmond. Skies the footy up. It sits in the air and drops at centre half forward for the Bombers. Spilling the mark is Kyle, who in the end pushes it away. Kakko picks it up. Hand passes it inboard. Artemis takes it and hard passes it back out. Setterfield's kick. Smothered by Roberts, spills into the right forward pocket. Perkins will take it, squares up the footy to Caddy. And Nate Caddy will have a set shot from directly in front of goals. He's only about 20 metres out.
3: They just stayed in it there, didn't they? The Setterfield, I probably could have forgiven him for having a shot, maybe, just when he's running through 50 there. But smothered, pretty good effort there. For I think it was Campbell maybe coming up. But Perkins, you got to swoop on it when you are a half forward.
0: So Nate Caddy right in front. He has his third. And Caddy brings back the Sydney Swans lead to 31 points. 16-10, 106. The Swans are ahead in this final term at the MCG as they look to shore up second position on the AFL logo. Essendon 11-9-75. 18 minutes played in the final.
1: Was it 32 at quarter time? Roughly?
0: 37 at quarter time.
1: 37 at quarter time. So if they keep it at this scoreline and win the last three quarters, well, you know, that's something a young team can hang their hat on. Because it was looking like it was going to be 80, 90 plus there at one stage. They were doing it on the bit, the Swans. So well done to the Bombers for hanging in there. And well done, Caddy. Three goals. That's 40 goals he's kicked this season. And it's not a bad effort in a team sitting last on the ladder.
2: Got those answers for you, by the way, about Coleman medalists who weren't picked. There's three of them in recent times. Swans move it towards the wing. Cootie gets there first. Got a hand pass away, but stolen immediately, though, by Clark for the Bombers. Kicks towards centre-half forward. Wright can't mark. Spills off his hands down to Kyle. Hand passes backwards. Rampy's in real trouble here. Pressure comes from Kakko. He's able to gather for the Bombers. Hand passes back to Unwin. Swept the hand pass forward to Perkins. Dodged right, then left, and shoots towards goal. Doesn't quite have enough on it. McCartan marks literally the last line of defence, standing on the goal line. Puts it out into the left back pocket to Roberts.
3: Must admit, I'm more invested in the wine that I'm going to have tonight than I am the Coleman medalist that missed out, Clint. But that's okay.
2: Oh, come on.
3: I love your research. Give it to me.
2: So they are, as the Swans move the ball down the wing and Kuno can't complete.

0: the mark. Most recently, a Tiger in 2012, Jack Revolt. Fraser Gehrig in 2005, and I still reckon, and people accuse me of being biased here, but you get that. Scotty Cummings kicked 88 goals in 1999 and didn't get in the All-Australian team as the Calder medalist.
1: Wow.
0: Going back in again. Bryan's at the back for the Bombers, tapped it down. Scooting onto it. It's nicely done by Campbell. Kicks down the line again for the Swans. Off hands. Oh, beautifully gathered, Cootie. Hand pass inboard, able to find Papley. Hand pass, look away, over the shoulder, worked beautifully. Grundy moved it into Cootie, might have been held without it. Umpire says play on. Papley tries to gather himself, surrounded by Bombers. It's been locked in, deep in the left forward pocket. They'll try to get it away here again, Sydney.
1: I remember that 2012 one. I reckon Jack kicked six or seven, potentially in the last round. We drew that game. And he missed out, unfortunately. Big fella.
0: Went with Franklin and Hawkins. Certainly Franklin. Hawkins as well, the other key forward from memory.
2: Fraser Gehrig kicked his 100th in a final over in Adelaide. So he kicked 100 goals and still didn't make the All-Australian team.
0: The big G train. Still remember every time you'd see him at a Saints game afterwards, he'd always be eating a pie when they'd cut away to him in the crowd. Spun back in again. Grundy up against Bryan. Bryan stuck out the right boot, tried to trap it down. Campbell's onto it, and Kakko will take him across the boundary line for a throw.
3: Very happy to be brought across the boundary line there. A text coming through saying, ask Matty Roberts about wine recommendations. He's from Langhorne Creek in South Australia, which is apparently a very impressive wine region. Oh. Maybe one of the valleys in South Australia. Ball tossed in. It's Grundy and Bryan in the ruck. They're both tussling. They wait for a whistle on the ruck play, neither of them get a free kick. Heaney chasing after it, leaves it for Campbell in the end. They both leave it behind. Cootie will be tripping Pryor there, getting him below the knee as he tried to tackle Jackson Pryor, who spears off the pass to Angus Clark, one of the ins for the Bombers this match. Returning from concussion, chips out to Setterfield, who kicks close along the boundary line, where the chest mark will be taken by Perkins. He'll go on a run here, getting away from Wicks, takes a bounce, then chips inboard. And here is Vigo Vizzantini, who marks. Half forward for Essendon. He shanks the kick inside forward 50. He tried to be a little too cute with it. And it's Sydney who will be able to exit it here. And it's Kyle who moves it across to Rampy. Hand pass to Wicks, who gets it back in a 1-2. Hand passes it to Lloyd. He's now at centre wing for the Swans. Kicks it inboard towards Dottoli. Getting in front position was Redmond, who punches it down. Cootie's there to gather it for the Swans. His hand pass had a little bit too much on it. And then Vizzantini, it comes off his boot. And goes right into the head of Rampy. Ball spills back out. Vizzantini has a go at it. It goes. It's all a little bit messy at the moment. Neither team is able to gain full possession. Gamble takes it. Campbell, rather, takes it. He gets tackled. Puts the kick down the wing. Lloyd just sockers it off his boot. Goes past Heaney. Pryor's there. He stops to pick it up. He's taken to the turf and held on to by Papley. And that'll slow things down. Stop things and we'll have a ball up. At the top of attacking 50 for the Swans. It's 31 points Sydney's advantage, 22 minutes played in the last quarter, and 24,767 are in the house.
2: Yep. Isaac Heaney, please come to the bench. Chad Warner, please come to the bench.
1: Already on the bench. Errol on the bench.
2: Come to the bench.
0: Gordon's there as well.
1: Get him on.
0: Yeah, we want the 50. Here's Setterfield, kicks towards right half forward down the commentary wing. Right front position, can't mark. Ball by Hamlin. Wicks tracks it to the boundary. And cleverly enough, takes it over. You can tell how long the ball has been on this side of the field because the seagulls have all decided to see what's going on. In front of the Shane Warne stand, there's 30, 40, maybe 50 of them out there having a wonderful time. Ball hasn't travelled that way for a good 4 or 5 minutes. Ball spun back in again. It's like the cricket if you talk about the seagulls. Out after it is Grundy. Jordan tried to get a kick away. Knocked forward here by the Swans off the deck through Kyle. Picked up eventually by Sharp. Gave it to Harrison, then to Caldwell for the Bombers. Inside forward 50, diving out to his left. Good mark to right. Hamling has done pretty well, but in frustration just slapped the turf. And he'll go back here right for the Bombers and have a shot from 45 metres out. It's tighter than a 45-degree angle to the right.
2: Sometimes you be stiff as a defender standing right next to your opponent. Just an errant kick inside 50 just favours the big fella, and you've got no chance of stopping that.
0: Wants his third goal for the evening here, right. Won't get it with that kick. It's out to the left-hand side and through for a behind. Sydney's lead down now to 30 points, 24 minutes gone.

0: the final term. By the way, sorry, Roz, the other results earlier today. Bulldogs and Carlton drew, so the Blues are playing finals football. St Kilda are not. It's locked in the top 10. GWS by 54 over the Eagles.
1: Just on Errol Gordon, watches on 44 disposals, and he was yelling to get back on the field. He's made his way back on now as Kyle goes in after it, holding on to it. He's taken to the turf by Farrow, the umpire, just waiting for crossing his arms to ball it up on the outer side of the ground.
2: There's another 47 metres to get his record of 1 kilometre and 47. Useless stat. Nice. Metres gained.
1: Perky, this Grundy, taps this one out of bounds on the full, so that's a free kick going the way of Essendon.
0: Seagulls have been sent skyward with the ball on the outer side.
1: Roberts chips it further forward towards Caldwell. Centre wing outer side of the ground. Bombers keeping it at 5 straight kicks as it chips backwards to Zach Reid, centre half back for the Bombers. And we'll flare it back to Jackson Pryor, who's had plenty of the ball for the Bombers across this afternoon. Holding it at right half back.
3: All kicks.
1: All kicks.
3: Jackson Pryor, 15 of them, 16 of them now.
1: 16 of them all kicks as he spots up Roberts in the centre square. He's not really sure of what to do, a little indecisive, and Kakko comes on the lead. And he finds him 20 metres ahead of him. As Kakko wants to put this one inside forward 50 for the Bombers, sharing it. Well, he looks to share it with Caddy, but in the end, coming back is Rampy, who taps it away. Goes to hand pass it. Merritt was trying to steal it away from him. The hand pass comes towards the goal line. It hits the right behind post. So we are throwing inside forward 50 for the Bombers. 30 points is Sydney's advantage after they did get out by as much as 44 in the second term. 26 minutes played in the final.
0: Gordon's back on the ground. 44 disposals to his name. We've spun back into play again here. Out to gather is Bryan. Looks at the centre field. Tackled immediately. Top of the goal square. Umpire says we'll ball it up. He's thinking again about that wonderful effort from Wicks. Flip the tackle. Saved the goal a short time ago. Slapped away by Grundy. Only as far as Unwin. Has it for the Bombers. Just inside forward 50. That's a shocking kick. He had Caldwell completely on. Missed him. And it allowed Heaney to go forward and take the defensive mark. He's got it in the right back pocket for the Swans. They all had it locked up. Oh, Heaney's kick to McCartney. Dropped it. Had to go back and mop it up again, Heaney. Able to work it beyond defensive 50. And the Swans come out to McDonald at left half back. They've absolutely locked in the top two finish now. The top 10 is settled. There might be a little bit of shuffling for positions within it. Minor Premier, Fremantle, number two. Double chance at home will be for Sydney. He's green. Didn't quite complete the mark. Bobbled away from him to Warner. Kicks the Swans towards full forward. Cootie slees it bounds. He'll leave it. Roberts went back there. He picks it up defensively and gets it out to Farrow, who moves it on to Sharp in the left back pocket for Essendon.
1: Shares it back to Farrow, who's running along the Shane Warne stand side of the ground. Hand pass to Bryans. His hand pass is affected by Bice, who can tap it down.
3: Oh,
1: picked up
3: Blakey.
1: By Blakey, whose kick is smothered. It comes back to Redmond. And with the footy, Redmond will kick out to centre wing, outer side of the ground, looking for Caddy. He's opposite number 30. McCartan is there. Hand passes it to Campbell. In the hands of the Swans. He hand passes it to Goulden. Flicks it across to Lloyd. As Goulden has possession number 45. Lloyd then shares it with Wicks by hands, gets it back, kicks right into the centre of the MCG. He can find Green, who hand passes it back to Blakey, just shoves this one on his foot, inside forward 50. It'll go towards Sarong, who's tackled, taken to the turf. McGrath lays an impressive tackle as well. Ball spills out to Tolley, he'll have a shot at goal. And he misses it, goes straight to Richards, who lands on the last, Roberts rather, who lands on the last line of defence for the Bombers.
0: He's there like a wicket keeper, just caught the ball.
3: He's coming back
0: in the midst. Jay Wicks kicking. He's not
3: there. Oh,
0: that'll be 50 as well.
3: Yeah, that's silly for Brian.
0: So Lloyd's taken the mark. 51 out from goal. The mark's completed and Pryor's just bundled into him, knocking the ground. And therefore we go from what was possibly a goal, possibly, to what will now be certainly a goal. Jake Lloyd will be kicking his second. He'll be able to throw it over from the top of the goal square.
3: Yeah, just not what you need at the end of the game, was it? Ill discipline.
0: Jake Lloyd. As the siren sounds for full time, he kicks his second and gives Sydney...

are 16. The Swans are 17. The Swans win comprehensively over the Bombers. Sydney locking second spot with a 36-point win. 17-10, 112 to the Bombers. 11-10, 76.

was Sydney that started red hot at the start of the match and pushed out to a 37-point lead at quarter time, kicking 9-3 in the opening term. In the second quarter, Essendon was able to start pegging things back a little and bringing the game to their advantage. It was 24 points the margin at half time, 26 points at three quarter time, and it was a final margin of 36 points to the way of the Sydney Swans in front of 24,767 fans. Sydney Swans lock up second position.

0: The Swans winners by 36 points. A large crowd of Sydney Swans fans, South Melbourne fans have come in this afternoon to watch Sydney at the G, just their second outing at this venue across the season, and their fifth in Melbourne. So a chance for those South Melbourne supporters to come out today and support their team as they attack finals from second position, which is very good news for those fans here, even though they'll obviously be game set in at the SCG. But a good chance for the Swans to stay at home as they start their finals campaign. The goal kickers for the match for Sydney, Charlie Curnow has 4, Heaney with 3, Warner with 3, McDonald with 2, so did Jake Lloyd after kicking the last goal of the match, and then singles to Dottoli, Cootey, Sarong, and then for Essendon, 3 goals to Nate Caddy, Peter Wright had 2, singles to Unwin, Day Wicks, Perkins, Pryor, Vizentini, and Setterfield. But Sydney Swans winners by 36 points. Errol Gordon didn't quite crack the 50 disposal mark. He pushed it to 47 in the end, which is a career high for him. It surpasses his 42 disposals, which was a previous career high for Errol Gordon. Sydney Swans winners by 36 points. Nathan Burke and Brett Dilidio. The game went, I guess, as we expected, with a little bit of fight from Essendon.
1: Yeah, it was. And they did well to not have that be an absolute blowout, particularly after that that first quarter where everything looked ominous, didn't it? We thought the Swans, by how far, their ability to choke the game up a little bit. And I suppose, I mean, they lacked a little bit of polish at times, the Swans. Not everything went their way. They certainly weren't able to, you know, just have their way with the Bombers. So you've got to give them a little bit of credit there, the Bombers. They you know, a bunch of kids, and they tried. They continued to try and run out the game. It didn't, you know, after that first quarter, didn't really blow out at any stage. So you've got to find the positives, I suppose, Berkey. As we said at the start of the game, that we want to try and find the positives. That's what I think Essendon, you could walk away as an Essendon supporter and see a few little green shoots there and say, well, I know we didn't get the win, but there's certainly some things to look forward to in the future.
2: It tested me at times.
1: Oh, no doubt.
2: Tested my positivity, but I hung in there and
3: you found your way through the sleep.
2: I got my way through, yeah. I can actually see what's going on now, which is good. It stopped.
1: Might have been foggy glasses that you had on, Bergie.
2: Might have been. 37 down at quarter time, losing by 36, a goal on the siren. So, yeah, that's something. Yeah, they could have capitulated and this could have blown out and been really, really ugly when they kicked 9 goals in that first quarter. But they hung in there, they scrapped. And the games that I've watched Essendon play over the last sort of 12, 24 months, I haven't necessarily seen that scrap ability. They've been too interested in running around getting possessions themselves rather than actually put pressure on the opposition and, you know, cover off a receiver and run and chase and tackle. And I saw that today. And, you know, that's probably a bit of a Dean Solomon stamp. I don't know the man well, but I'm tipping that part of his coaching ethos is you have to work hard defensively. You've got to fight and scrap. And I saw that from Essendon today. They just weren't as talented as the Sydney Swans, who are sitting second on the ladder. So naturally, when 18 versus 2, one team's going to be more talented than the other one.

0: Josh Adair or something like that. Young guys with an upside. It might take 2-3 years to come on, but Peter Wright is not going to get better. And he's not going to get you into the finals. So, like, Fremantle pick up Mason Cox, and he plays a role in that team. Peter Wright can do that for a team that is vying in the finals. So, a Kelsey Deer or, you know, a Sharman from the Saints or somebody who's not getting a lot of money, pay him overs, get him to your club, and say, hey, you're going to be... with alongside Nate Caddy, our two twin towers. Then you've got to also get a big fella like a Tom Barras who's going to come and roll that back line.
1: They paid for Ben McKay a couple of years ago. I disagree with that, Murphy, but I think...
0: Ben McKay's another one. He's number two on my shopping list.
1: But I think to go and get rid of someone who's 200, you know, to replace him with a 191, 193 young player, I just think Nate Caddy needs... someone else there who can take that big key defender and not have him just wrestling with the big guys all the time. He's still got to learn his craft. And it's the same reason why Richmond have gone and, you know, reinvested in Tommy Lynch for another year, because all their forwards, they're just young pups and they're still learning their craft. So
0: it might be a Tommy Lynch type, but it's not Peter Wright. Sorry. And it's not Ben McKay. Both of them gone.
2: Peter Wright's contract is until the end of next year, you'll be happy to know. So he signed a 4-year contract a few years ago.
0: He's not playing in the next Essendon finals team.
1: I don't think many of these boys are at this point in time. I mean, that's wishful thinking, but what you've got to look for is just how you then next develop, you know, your Nate Caddies. You know, I thought Dyson Sharp was really good today. Yeah. You know, Vigo Vizzantini, I thought that's his second good game in a week. I thought he was really good against the Cats last week. You know, those guys, Reece Humlin showed a little bit today. I thought Dave Wicks gives you plenty of effort. You know, I think those guys, Kakko was busy but didn't really hit the scoreboard at all today. You know, but I think Sharps are one in the midfield. They've got young Sullivan Roby, who's another one who's to come back into that midfield mix. You know, you just got to continue to try and get games into them, don't you?
2: I've been impressed by Day Wicks. I think we watched his debut last year.
1: Yep.
2: And he was doing these career saver boots, and he's come a long way since then.
1: He had foot problems, and therefore he had to go into those career savers, which... yeah, much to his disgust, I know that he didn't like him. I know the lad pretty well. But, he'll continue to work, and he wants to be, that defensive half forward who can really, you know, apply pressure and whatever else. But got some aerial ability as well and could kick a goal.
2: The Sydney Swans are winners by 36 points against the Bombers, who did fight to stay in the game. But it is Sydney 17-10, 112, defeating Essendon 11-10, 76. It means they've locked up home finals in second position on the AFL table with one round still to come. They're making their way into the MCG dressing rooms, and we can join them with Marnie Vinyl.
3: Sorry, I almost just dropped the mic there for a second. As you can imagine, vibes are pretty high, but I think it's a expected win, so maybe not as high as some other rooms of late, but there's a lot of happy faces in here. And there is Ed Kerner, who owns a wine brand, I'm pretty sure, so I'll have to ask him what he thinks goes well with a curry.
2: There you go. A little bit of inside information there from you, Marnie.
3: Yeah, they're just walking to the circle now.
2: Does sound a little quiet in there.
3: Are
2: there a few supporters that have come down?
3: There's quite a few, and there's a few, I can see some content creators down here, so, you know, they like to get amongst it, but, yeah, vibes are definitely high.
2: Sydney Swans players are coming together to celebrate their 17th win of the season. Here they are singing their song. Pretty run-of-the-mill there from the Swans, as you'd expect, probably with this 36-point win. Phil from Victoria has got a question on 0437 774 774. I've heard the talk around Freo Blues Hawks, but not as much noise around the Swannies. So where do you place them now as they finish second? They've got their home finals, but there still does seem to be that that little bit of doubt around them and what they can achieve in finals. I think Mick Malthouse isn't completely on them. He was saying that yesterday.
1: Yep.
2: He just feels they're a goal away.
1: A goal away.
2: Yep.
1: Yeah, well, see, offensive wasn't my concern with them. I think it's more the defensive side of their game that's the one that would be a concern for mine. I think, you know, if they can get the game on their terms, absolutely. I mean, they've got to be able to open it up. But we saw even today that, you know, there's the odd decision that just makes little errors here and there. And the pressure was okay today, I thought. But, and I

0: get it when you're playing, you know, to, you know, you're second on the ladder versus the bottom side, that you can take the foot off the throat a little bit. But yeah, I think I'm not fully convinced that they're a premiership side yet, but they'll give it a damn good shake if they play, you know, they get two home finals at the SCG.
1: Do you know what my worry is with the Swans? When they're allowed to run and handball and free flow like they were in that first quarter, that they're good. When they're not allowed to do that, the plan B isn't as, certainly nowhere near as potent as plan A. And finals, we're going downstairs.
2: We are going downstairs, Berkey. I'm going to halt you where you are. We can head down into the rooms with Marnie Vinyl.
1: It's going to be a good
3: I'm down
1: too.
3: Here with Chad Warner. That was a pretty comfortable 36 margin win in the end, but they had you under pressure in parts, and you're shaking your head at me as I said comfortable. How did it feel for you?
4: Yeah, like you said, it kind of looks like maybe the score 6 goals ahead didn't really reflect, I guess, how we play. You always got to come away with a great win, though, and I think we just let ourselves down a lot with our skills and the basics. I think at times we maybe overdid it a little bit with the hands, and we're also fumbling it a lot, so that's what cost us in the end.
3: Does it feel, I mean, I don't want to talk too ill of Essendon, but they are bottom of the ladder. Does it feel sometimes that the skills can lapse when you do come against lower ranked oppositions?
4: Yeah, maybe. I think one thing you always want to do is treat every team the same, and I feel like maybe it was the bigger ground or whatever, I don't know, why our skills are off a bit. But the reality is we've done that a few times during this season too. So I think it's a good one to kind of just wipe away, take the win, and look at how we can do a little bit better as well.
3: You mentioned the bigger ground. We're only a couple of weeks from finals, which is very exciting. We do know the Swans' history at the MCG in finals recently. Do you like that you get to run around on the MCG being so close to September?
4: Yeah, definitely. It's great to, 2 weeks out from finals, great to get a run there. We don't usually come here down here often. But I think the way we play really suits this ground as well. So I think we just need to work out how to make the most of it, really.
3: I don't know how much you could actually take in the crowd, but I think that in parts there was more red and white than there were black and red today. Could you feel them?
4: Yeah, definitely. We always have such good supporter base down here. The cheer squad at the, don't know which end it is, one of the ends. And then all around the stadium, yeah. I reckon they did really well today to show out and give us a good crowd.
3: We'll head up to the box, see if they have any questions for you.
1: Chad, Nathan Berkey here, mate. Congratulations on the win today. So you got North Melbourne next week at the SCG, and then you'll get a week off. If Coxie comes to you and says, hey, look, we might sort of rest you up, or any other players, what would be your ideal preparation going into the finals?
4: Yeah, I mean, it's really hard because we have a week off after the North game, so I probably wouldn't want to have two weeks off of no footy. So I reckon I'd want to be at least my prep playing next week and then really relishing the finals bye.
1: Yeah, I think you're probably spot on there. Getting the footy and running with it. Today, you're a standout at doing that and actually sprinting as fast as you possibly can. It's funny how players, when they get the footy, very few of them actually run as fast as they possibly can. Is that just a conscious decision that you say, you know what, I've got a strength here and I'm going to use it, or is it just a case of getting the footy and off you go?
4: Yeah, I think it is a lot of focus, but I think a lot of instinctual as well. It's something, I guess, my whole career I've really worked on, put a lot of effort into, especially in the off-season. I do a lot of sprint work with the coach, and I think it just gives you a lot of confidence, as you said, to, if you see a hole or if you see a gap, just to have a go at it. And that's the great thing about the coaches and players here. Even if I get done a couple of times, they still want me to keep having a go.
0: Chad, Brett Lidio here, mate. It's the first time I've chatted with you since you mucked up that handball, mate, on the Sunday footy show and gifted me a set of golf clubs and a brand new bed, mate. So thank you. I really appreciate that, mate.
4: Well,
0: I love that that burst out of the middle of the ground and that little, what you call a good pitching wedge, mate, to Isaac Heaney. Talk us through that.
4: Yeah, that again, one, didn't really have much thought going through my head, to be honest. I just ran, and then I kind of saw him at the corner of my eye, and then I'd like to hit that outside of the boot one, and I was probably lucky I didn't put him in hospital in the end, to be honest. I put it straight up the chimney.
0: Mate, is there any bloke on your team that screams for it harder than Errol Goulden?
4: No, there's not. I don't have any ad tonight. There's a fair few. But
0: 47.
4: Yeah, geez. I wouldn't mind having that one day. But he just works so hard, though, for the ball. And the way he's able to put kind of his opposition to the sword, we love how he gets back and he's able to start up our chains and then get it to us boys up forward.
2: Chad Warner with us on ABC Sport following the Swans 36-point win. Chad, you've got a good record against the Bombers. You've had 25-plus disposals the past six times you've played Essendon. Today, you ended up having 23 but three goals. That counts as more, doesn't it, from your perspective?
4: Yeah, I'm not really much of a total disposals type guy. I kind of, just want to see how much impact I can have with them. Like we were talking about before, using my legs, taking it forward or hit the scoreboard.
2: And so you do have that round coming up where you'll have the week off. Do you start looking ahead to what your preparation will be like during that time to ensure you're in the best nick ahead of the finals?
4: Yeah, definitely. I think we'll probably really dive into North Melbourne, make sure we put our best foot forward for that. And then I reckon after that game, it'll be probably take a few days off because we deserve it. It's been a long year. I'm pretty cooked, to be honest. So I think have a few days off. And then I think maybe the Wednesday or the Thursday we're back in the club. So really lock in there and see what it looks like heading into finals.
5: Chad, one from me, Clint Wilden. Congratulations on the win. Well done on a couple of those magic bursts of speed as well. It was great to watch. I'd just like to get an insight. We know he's been linked with the Bombers. We know he's a Bombers great as well. But Mark McVay, what's he like as an assistant coach? What makes him stand out?
4: I think he's just a great with relationships. He's obviously the backline coach, and obviously I haven't really spent much time in the backline in my career, but he gives so much time to everyone. And I know from their perspective, from the defenders' perspective, they can never speak highly enough of him. He's so personable. And, I mean, if he does get the job, it'll be a nice little raise, and I'm sure the Essendon boys will love him.
2: Chad, we really appreciate you taking the time to chat to us following the win on ABC Sport. Well done on securing second spot and good luck for the rest of the season.
4: Thank you. Cheers, guys.
2: So Chad Warner with us following the Swans' 36-point win in front of 24,767 people. Berkey, I think we interrupted you midway as you were making a point about the Swans.
1: Yeah, a little bit rude. But
0: it's good to speak to Chad.
1: No, he's a... Seems like a good, good young fella.
0: He is.
1: Very good, just a lad. Now, my point is, in finals, the pressure goes up good 10, 20%. And legit, you know that. And the ability to find space to execute really perfect handballs to players running flat out 100 miles an hour, it becomes tough. And I'm not quite convinced that their game style, their best game style when they're playing well, holds up under the heat and pressure of finals. But we'll find out.
2: Interesting listening just to Chad Warner there when you mentioned the Isaac Heaney pass. He goes, I didn't really think much about it. That's kind of the way he plays, isn't
0: it?
2: When he's not thinking, he plays better on instinct.
0: Oh, 100%. Yeah. And that's what you love about him. And he probably even answers our questions on instinct too. He doesn't think too much about the ramifications. He's like, oh, look, we've earned it a bit. And I'm cooked at the moment, so I wouldn't mind a little spell, which is, you know, it's refreshing to hear because it's where you are as an ex-player. It's where you are at this point in time of the year. It is a long year from, you know, working from end of November, early December, all the way through until now. It takes its toll on you, especially with the high-paced, frenetic game that the Swans do play. They expect a lot of their boys. So, yeah, it is refreshing to hear. If I got a minute later, I'll talk you through how we absolutely butchered that that competition that we played in and gifted me some very nice prizes.
2: Oh, tell us now, Lids.
0: Oh, it was going into that game. I'd led from start to finish. Yeah.
2: This is the handball competition.
0: The handball competition. And I'm sitting there every week. I'm checking to see where I was, running to Nathan Brown here at the MCG. How am I going? Am I still at the top? And got down to the last, we need you to come back to, you know, win your prize because we expect, you know, Chad will be on to go against you, but you probably have a big night the night before, so you should be sweet. He levels my score, would you believe? It hadn't been beaten all year. He levels it. So then it come down to a handball off. Chad, with his big spinning wheel, hit a 5. So all I had to do was get inside that, which is very easy to do. And I walked away with a new set of clubs and a brand new bed.
2: Thank you, Chad.
0: Thank you, Chad. So I owe him probably a beer or two.
2: Yep.
5: Outstanding.
2: Were you ever on Lou's handball?
1: Yes. Yes, I was. Well, that's when Lou was still around.
2: Yep.
1: Yeah, a long, long time ago. Yep.
0: How'd you go?
1: I don't know, to be honest. I know you used to come away with a Pataki ham and a Patra orange juice and all that sort of stuff. It was quite a haul you used to go away with, but most of it didn't fit. Like, they give you a size H.
2: Oh, so it was bad luck. You just had to take it, and that's...
1: Took what you got, and if you could be bothered taking them back to the shop or anything, I'd just hunt around and find out who had that sort of size gear and hand it all out and be Father
2: Sounds
1: Christmas.
2: Sounds like a you thing to do. On the Swans, you mentioned Nick Blackie throughout the call. Is this just one of those games he probably wants to forget a little bit? I mean, he had 29 disposals. His kicking efficiency is 82%, according to champion data, but maybe decision-making not at 82%.
0: Well, five of those were kick-ins of that 29, I reckon. So he's inflated the numbers a little bit. But a lot of, I mean, the kicking, he probably wasn't too bad by foot. It was when he got caught with the ball and he had the handball that he was... all at sea. He dished off quite a few that just went to ground, or he ran back into trouble. Now, it just wasn't a day that I thought that where he was at his absolute best. But when you're still getting the 29 times and you haven't had a great day, you walk away reasonably comfortable. You sleep all right that night, I think.
5: Charlie Curnow started this game with 62 goals, kicks four. So he moves to 66, which puts him ahead of Jai Amos with eight goals, an eight-goal advantage over Jai Amos going to the final game of the season. Goal further back behind them is Ben King. But, yeah, you'd think it would take something ridiculous for Curnow.
0: Who are the Dockers got? Carlton? They got Carlton. Mm. Yeah. They've been defending okay, haven't they, the Blues? And, you know, Charlie's coming up against the Roos, who haven't been defending that well. So
5: you would think he's going to keep, two goals would be enough.
0: Yes.
1: Absolutely. Ben King's got the Saints. So Silvani's been good. Been a good recruit, so can't see him kicking a bag.
2: So you mentioned there North Melbourne next week for Sydney. They've had Essendon today. They beat Port Adelaide by 97 points last week, St Kilda the week before by 19. Is that the run into the finals that you want? Are you a believer in having the tough games? I know Chris Scott was kind of throwing it up in his press conference last week about which way you want it. There's the chance to, I mean, I know the AFL doesn't want you to manage players, but that does come into thinking when you've got some lower-ranked teams and, I mean, top 10's locked in.
1: I think you just want to win. You want to win and play decent football. I don't know whether they got what they wanted out of the MCG today.
2: Yeah.
1: Chad was sort of saying, hey, yeah, we played well. But I reckon after quarter time, you know, losing by a point the other three quarters, if they had any form of hangover, even though he said, hey, our game plan suits this ground, we're yet to see it. So I don't know whether they got that hoodoo completely eradicated from their memory.
2: Do you think they were trying anything out there today, knowing they were on the MCG? I mean, there were a few errors that stemmed from that.
0: Maybe they were trying to turn it over to see how well they defended. I'm not sure. It was an interesting game, wasn't it? Like, it was... Well, the first quarter was amazing. Like, they just blitzed them.
5: First four inside 50s, they kicked four goals. Curnow has three goals before most patrons have sat down with their pie and their chips.
0: Yeah, well, exactly right. And that's where, like, we were sitting there thinking, well, at least we're going to get to talk a lot, aren't we? Because they're kicking a lot of goals, a lot of time to fill. But
5: it's true.
0: It was, it's almost, I think, Berkey hit the nail on the head. When you've got so much time at times, you can, you know, you don't choose the first option where it's coming at you quick, bang, flick it off. And that's the way they play, on instinct, like Chad was talking about as well. But, yeah, it was just a scrappy old game for the last three quarters. And, you know, we got a few highlights in there, which was great, but not really one that I think that Dean Cox will go back and scour over.
5: By the way, I did the form lines for the top six this morning for the forum, which is worth just repeating. We talk about how Sydney stack up. Since round 13, so... your form as you're heading to finals. The Swans have only played two other top six sides. They've lost both of them, Brisbane and Fremantle, but both of those games away from home. Mm. And we know how well they play the SCG, and that's an enormous advantage for them.
2: Yep.
5: If they can win, you would expect, qualifying final, in prelim final, then the question again comes, just like for Fremantle, can you win here on grand final day? Of all the other clubs, Brisbane has by far and away the best record against other top six clubs since round 13. They've played three games and won all three of them, beating Sydney, Geelong away from home, get bonus points for that, and Hawthorn. Freo has a 2-1 record against the other top six sides. They've beaten Geelong and Sydney both at home, but lost to Melbourne here. And the Demons also have a 2-1 record against other top six sides. Beat Hawthorn away, beat Fremantle at home, and lost to Geelong at home. The Cats, by the way, a 1-2 record, lost to Freo away, lost to Brisbane at home, beat Melbourne at the MCG, and Hawthorn, the other club that I haven't mentioned, a 0-2-1 record, lost to Melbourne at York Park, lost to Brisbane away, and drew, of course, with Collingwood here at home.
2: So that's, I guess, where their engagement is for next week, given this wild card round. The top 10 probably hasn't panned out how the AFL would have liked, Clint.
5: Well, I was sold on more games of consequence. That's what I was sold on. I've heard plenty of people use that term. Unfortunately, if we are going to have games of confidence in consequence in the last round of the season, there's just the bit that is most frustrating is Thursday night is a complete wash. St Kilda versus Gold Coast.
0: And don't say that.
5: No, it is. It is. There's no point kidding us.
0: Tune in still. We'll still make it fun.
5: Oh, we're going to have a great time. We'll be at the MCG, which is always a wonderful place to be. There'll be stuff going on.
0: Is it the G? I thought it was at the Docklands.
5: Oh, sorry, it's at the Docklands.
0: You might be on your Pat Malone there.
5: Okay. Well, we're at the Docklands, which is
0: even better.
5: A place to be.
0: Seats are that comfy there.
5: Yeah. Yeah. Okay. I'm trying to build. I can't. I've got nothing. I'm going to go back to my original point. Thursday is a complete wash, so I'm glad we waited so long to get the last two rounds of the season through. But the one game I would argue, if something really matters, the game that now matters is who finishes in sixth. Geelong, 56 points, percentage of 120.2. Adelaide in seventh, 56 points, 115.1. So that's what it comes down to. Who has to play wild card first week? Who gets that break? The reason why it is ridiculous the way the final round works out, they're the two games that really, they mean something. They're both on Saturday night at the same time.
0: Oh, awesome.
5: So Geelong will take on Richmond. That is down at Geelong.
0: Yes.
5: That's a 7:45 start. Adelaide will play the GWS Giants in Adelaide at 10 past 8. So the two games that actually have bearing, have consequence, will be cannibalising each other at the same time in the final game of the season. I will cop the very last game will mean something for Hawthorn.
2: Yep.
5: They'll know what's ahead of them. I accept that. But they're also playing West Coast, so for whatever that's worth. But I just can't believe, and I have some sympathy for Josh Bowler, who can, you just, as doing the fixtures, you can never get it right. But we waited all this time, and we still haven't got it right.
2: Waited the extra couple of weeks, too.
5: Yep. And we've still got the two games that actually really matter to decide who is in wildcard, because the top 10 is set, and who gets into the six and doesn't have to worry about wildcard weekend, they're on at the same time.
0: Split screen.
1: Yeah. My point is, the wildcard teams, they're shot.
2: Yeah.
1: They've got no chance.
5: Can't win it from...
1: You can't win it from wild cards, because you win that, but then you've got to win like another four games.
5: So I want to ask you this question as well. Collingwood have got Brisbane here. This is at the MCG, which could have been a tremendous game of football. But really, if you're Collingwood, you tell the AFL to go jump. Because it doesn't matter where they are now.
0: Yep.
5: You rest everybody that you can possibly rest. Because if you want to push into finals and go through, you're not getting a break before the finals anymore, and you're coming up against sides that are, you have to give those players, if there's a slight doubt, you have to give them a rest.
1: Absolutely. Absolutely. I'm not sure what the AFL, what penalties they've got in mind. If they come to you and say, hey, why is Jordan
2: McGarry
1: and Scott Pendlebury not playing in this game?
0: Well, they didn't go to Perth, did they? Yeah, a couple of weeks ago, and they still managed to get the job done over there against the Eagles.
5: Mm. And it's against Brisbane, who... Like, again, you're fighting an uphill battle there anyway.
1: Yep.
5: But that's that thing where I accept, and this is where sometimes I'm sceptical with Geelong. I think there needs to be, like it or not, I don't like it, but like it or not, we, as a code, have gambling connections. So there needs to be a level of transparency because of that. And that's for the reason, the whole reason the injury lists exist. If you are transparent as a football club and on Monday you come out and you go, we are resting, everyone be told, we are resting a significant number of players here. Be aware. And you are transparent about it. And then that way there can be no issues that people are doing dodgy stuff. What right does the actual code have to say you can't do this in the best interest of your football club?
1: Why do it Monday? If they're playing Saturday, do it Thursday night.
5: Well, you could do it, but the reason...
1: That's my team. That's when we announce our team. If you want to bet, wait until Friday morning.
5: Well, I agree with that personally, but I'm just taking the argument about transparency so that you cannot be criticised if on Monday the club sends out a press release. Like, there can be no criticism about influencing markets or people wondering about situations. Like, you just take all that out of it, and you can't have it either. I'm still with you, and I go back to these two points before you text in. I don't like that we're so heavily connected. I also think you should be able to wait to Thursday and do whatever you like. But if you're the football club and you go, well, how can you ping us now? We've been utterly transparent about what we're doing because we're doing it in the best interests of our footy club.
1: We bought in a buy to stop teams from doing just that.
5: Yep.
1: And you've taken away the buy for four teams.
5: Yep.
1: So they're going to create their own buy. It's natural.
0: Yeah. Is it about betting, you think, more so, or attendance?
5: 100% it's about betting.
0: Yeah.
5: And that's why people make this point, and this takes the most modicum of research, when people go, well, why do we need injury lists? And look, go back through what the NFL have done after there have been a number of questions about football clubs and people within those football clubs not even deliberately handing over information to betting companies and serious gamblers, which then brings that whole organisation into doubt. And in the last 2 years, the Falcons were fined $150,000, and I think it was the Ravens were fined over $100,000 for simply saying he's available to play, and the NFL said, no, he's with your scouting group. He's not available to play. Whack. And it's all about everything must be above board for transparency. Now, I know Geelong play the we're worried about players' private information. I'm sorry, but if you're in this competition and you are dealing with that, then you at least have an expectation and understanding. And if you don't think these things happen, can I remind everyone about what happened with Shane Warne and what happened with Mark Waugh, who were simply handing weather details and picks conditions to people involved in gambling, because that's where they latch on to you to start with. And if all that is above board, then gambling people can't do it. If you don't like this, by the way, don't bother texting in, because I don't like it either, but it exists. And let's not pretend it doesn't.
2: All right.
0: If you don't want to text, just slide into his DMs on Instagram. If you find out Clint Wheeldon, I'm joking.
5: People do that as well. I'm always up for people telling me, oh, blah, blah, blah. Okay, great. That's good. But, you know, I'd like to live in your world.
2: Yep.
5: Unfortunately, the rest of us live in the real one.
2: Yeah. And there's reasons for everything. So Sydney here, winners by 36 points against Essendon. We should get the ABC Footballer of the Year votes, because I want to listen to a little bit of Josh Fraser after Carlton drew with the Western Bulldogs to lock in a wild card spot. So let's get the...
0: Oh, you're giving them to me.
1: He's got the votes.
0: Oh, jeepers. Righto.
2: Berkey only does votes when Richmond's playing.
0: Does he?
2: Tradition.
0: Why is that?
1: Hey, guess where I'm going next Saturday night?
2: Oh, you're coming to Geelong.
1: I am.
2: I'll see you there.
1: Beauty.
5: You've got
1: to go to consequence. I'm going there because the AFLW team are playing a doubleheader beforehand. And I thought, I'll hang around and watch.
2: So we're going to be spending a lot of time together next Saturday.
1: Yep.
0: Put a trailer on, pack all that positivity that you've had today, put it in the back of that and take it down to G-Town. One vote. I've
1: been
0: gone
1: to more Richmond games than you played for them.
0: Pardon? You have?
1: More Richmond games this year than you played for them.
0: Well, that's a tough watch this year. I went to one down here at the MCG, and it was a tough watch. I wanted to leave. The kids wanted to stay. One vote, Brody Grundy. Oh, I thought he was terrific. He set them up, 25 disposals himself. Took a bounce, well, I know, to your disgust, Berkey, but laced him out. 12 score involvements. That's huge for a ruckman. Two votes, Isaac Heaney. I love this bloke. Oh, I think he's in my top three players in the AFL. 29 disposals. 18 of those contested. Could arguably put him in for three if one bloke hadn't have got so much of the footy. 11 score involvements, 3 goals, 2. And 3 votes today over 1,000 metres game, which I love, that this bloke continues to turn up. 47 disposals, 12 of those contested. 8 clearances as well, 9 score involvements, Errol Goulden.
2: So there we go. Errol Goulden, unsurprisingly, with 3 votes in the ABC Footballer of the Year votes by Lids. Isaac Heaney with 2 and 1 to Brody Grundy. As Sydney were winners at the MCG by 36 points. Earlier today, the Giants defeated the Eagles by 54 points, which meant that along with St Kilda, they were in with a chance of playing wildcard finals depending on the results of the Western Bulldogs and Carlton. It ended up being a draw, the second draw of the weekend, which means that Carlton is locked in now to a wildcard position, which is quite incredible considering where they started off the season under Michael Voss, 1-8, until Josh Fraser ended up taking over. He's brought them into the finals, the wildcard position. We can have a listen to him when he spoke to the media post the match a little earlier on today at Docklands.
6: 3 months ago, if someone had told you you'd play finals footy in 2026.
7: Yeah, well, 3 months ago, I wasn't forecasting 3 months ahead, that's for sure. I just spoke to the group, Dan. Like, I'm really proud of the work that they've put in, and you know, it's been a collective. It's the 23 that represent the club today, but it's the entire playing list and their willingness and want to grow and improve certain parts of our game and drive standards. It's been an incredible 14 weeks or 13 weeks at this point, but I mean, tonight gave us more feedback, like there's a lot more work in front of us, but yeah, I think the players deserve an enormous amount of credit for the resilience.

0: they've shown and the appetite to want to keep getting better.
1: Take us through that last, sorry, Gower, 2 or 3 minutes and the decision to play for the draw rather than chase the win.
0: Yeah, well, the draw was enough. We've trained some scenarios a fair bit. I mean, most sessions we're training scenarios, and then just the awareness that a draw was going to be enough for us. Again, for the players to be able to click into a mode of playing a certain way for that couple of minutes and execute that, I think they did a great job. I didn't love our game tonight. I thought so much credit should go to the Bulldogs, the way they played and the way they challenged us. I thought they were amazing, really. And it forced us to play a different way, and we looked a bit clunky at different times, and we fundamentals weren't as clean as maybe what they've been. So there's some feedback out of the game for us in terms of areas that keep getting better, but just did enough at the right times just to find a way to get a draw and earn 2 points and put ourselves in a wild card. But maybe that speaks to a bit of growth in the group as well. But yeah, it wasn't pretty.
2: So there's Josh Fraser talking about the draw and just being happy to settle for that draw, knowing the 2 points does exactly what they need to do, keeping the Saints and Giants away from jumping into the top 10. It's amazing given, yeah, where Josh Fraser started from. They're now 11-1 and 10 on the season. They make it through and they're in 10th position at the moment. The Western Bulldogs are sitting in 9th and can rise up as high as 8th, really, depending on how results go next week. Berkey, just on Josh Fraser and what he's achieved this season. I feel like every week we sit there and admire the way he goes about it and probably his demeanour as well. But for what he's been able to achieve, he's backed it up week in, week out with results.
3: Absolutely. And he's ruined it for every other interim coach
2: Yes. Who's
3: going to step in from now on, because we've seen what he's done, and we compare him to Solomon and go, hang on, look what you've done and look what he's done. Nowhere near it, but it's a freakish thing. It's an absolutely freakish thing that he's done. And you just look at the way that they're playing, their ball movement from back half to front half. And statistically wise, it's the best in the league. And that's one of the hard things to actually change, the way a team actually plays the game. But he's turned them into the best team in the league, taking the ball from one end of the ground to the other. Same personnel. You got to hand it to him. He's done an amazing job.
2: But I always think of what you used to say when Michael Voss was still coaching, that you can look at the positives and say, well, they were 25 points up at three-quarter time. So there was a lot to work with there for him.
3: There was. It wasn't a complete nutter mess. Vossi's team just couldn't finish off the games. They'd get themselves into really, really good positions, and I'm not sure how many of those first few games that they were in front at three-quarter time and then choke. So that just shows that it was a mental thing, that Vossi couldn't get the mental side right with this team. So Josh hasn't come in and you know, given them more skill or made them fitter and stronger. He just got the between the ears right.
2: Yep. This is a tough question in a word. Who's coaching Essendon? Who would you put in? Mark McVay, James Hurd, Murray Davis, Jamie Graham?
3: Oh, look, I don't know any of them personally. Yeah. And it's hard because I'm picking a coach. You'd think that they all know how to play the game, and they've all got an idea of what game style actually works in modern day football. You think, okay, that's tick. They're all experienced assistant coaches. It's what I liked, what Chad Warner said about McVay, is that he builds relationships. You've got to have somebody who can build relationships, because the old thing of playing for the coach and not in spite of the coach is still the most important thing in football.
2: And they got a long road back, these Bombers. Going down by 36 points to the Swans here at the MCG in the final match of round 23. The Western Bulldogs and Carlton played out in a draw at Docklands, and the Giants defeated West Coast by 54 points a little earlier on in the day. A big thanks to Clint Wheeldon calling alongside me.
4: Thank you.
2: To Money Vinyl sitting down in the sleet on the boundary for us, to Brett DeLidio, to Nathan Burke, our ABC Sport experts, Mitch, who was in the studio for us, and Leo Keefe at the back of the box, making sure everything sounds excellent across this afternoon. A big thank you as well to our listeners listening across the country to round 23 action on ABC Sport. It's here at the MCG in the final game of this round. 17-10-112, the Swans lock up second position on the table, defeating Essendon 11-10-76. Of course, Fremantle have got top position all locked up as well. We will have round 24, the wild card, and all the finals across September available to you all here on ABC Sport. Thanks for your company tonight.

0: this is ABC News with David Rollins. The New South Wales government is being criticised for tightening gun laws instead of investing in anti-terrorism measures. In November, it'll become the first jurisdiction to bring in a gun buyback scheme with the federal government, with around 50,000 licence holders expected to be eligible for compensation. Owners will be given up to $1,000 for each firearm held above the new legal limits, and businesses will be offered up to $25,000 in grants. Shooters Union Australia President Graham Park says it isn't enough, though.
1: Mr. Minns decided to create a diversion from his failure to tackle terrorism and put it onto the most law-abiding sector of New South Wales, at 260,000 licensed owners. I think it's a huge slap in the face.
0: Tasmanian police say a 23-year-old man has died in custody at the Hobart Reception Centre after being found unresponsive in his cell. He was arrested yesterday in relation to a targeted assault in the rural town of Claremont on Friday. Police say two people entered a home and assaulted a man in his 20s who was shot in the hip and is in hospital in a serious condition, along with a woman in her 20s. It's unclear what role the deceased played in the incident. The Queensland government is set to deliver upgrades to hospital emergency departments across the state, including the recruitment of specialist mental health nurses. Chelsea Malunga has the details.
2: Health Minister Tim Nicholls today announced 53 new mental health nurses will work alongside ED clinicians in Queensland hospitals to help provide faster assessment and care and to ease pressure on wards. Redland, Redcliffe and Hervey Bay hospitals are the first to employ the new specialist nurses, while recruitment is underway at hospitals including Cairns, Bundaberg and Caboolture. The state government has also announced the expansion of the Redland Hospital Transit Care Hub, increasing from 12 beds to 19. It comes as part of an $80 million investment into improving transit lounges around the state.
0: Ukrainian officials say three people are being killed in the latest Russian missile and drone attacks in a number of regions across the country. Larry Buttrose reports.
3: A man and a woman died after a guided bomb destroyed a home in eastern Ukraine, and a man was killed in another attack. Officials in the capital, Kyiv, say three people have been injured there. The city's mayor, Vitaly Klitschko, says attacks sparked fires in at least two districts of the capital. Meanwhile, the mayor of Moscow says Ukraine launched 600 drones towards the Russian capital overnight, and another warehouse belonging to the Russian online retailer Wildberries has been hit and set on fire.
0: Relief workers have begun distributing aid on the Indonesian island of Flores, where at least 51 people have been killed following yesterday's massive earthquake. More from Indonesia correspondent Tim Swanston.
4: Disaster management officials say that thousands have been left without homes. Tents and food are being sent from neighbouring regencies as well as Jakarta. There's a lot of concern over these types of events in Flores. A powerful earthquake and tsunami killed more than 2,500 people on Flores in 1992. Now, disaster management officials are still calculating the damage as well as the death toll from yesterday's powerful earthquake.
0: Police in Hungary say 12 people have been killed and others injured after a passenger bus travelling on a motorway left the road and overturned in a ditch. They say the bus, which had Polish licence plates, overturned around 140 kilometres east of Hungary's capital Budapest in the early hours of today. In a statement, police say it's likely the accident was caused by the driver falling asleep and the driver has been taken into custody. Wajarra and Māori actor Deborah Mailman is celebrating the nominations of several Indigenous stars at the 66th TV Week Logie Awards in Sydney. Ms. Mailman will become the first Indigenous person to enter the Hall of Fame tonight and only the sixth woman to join the list in just over four decades. She says the milestone is a reflection of how Australian TV has changed in the past 10 to 20 years and believes the induction of an Indigenous person has been long overdue. Speaking on the red carpet, Deborah Mailman said it's an honour to share the stage with so many talented players.
5: I'm so thrilled, and I think what makes it even special is, like, with I think the eight or nine nominations of Aboriginal actors tonight, that means a lot and that speaks volumes. So it's nice to be sharing this and being in the room with them. But this, we're all carrying this together.

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2: Well, I certainly hope it is the perfect end to your weekend. Hello to you tonight. I'm Melanie Tate here on ABC Local Radio. Right across Australia tonight, it's great to be with you wherever you are. If you have a second to tell me where you're listening from, I'd love to hear from you. You can call 1300 800 222 or you can text 0467 922 702. Now, over the last couple of hours on digital radio, we've been talking about what it is that you loved as a child and perhaps you've wanted to take up again as an adult. For me, it's been music. I've reconnected with playing and learning music over the last year, and it has just been the joy of the last 12 months. I want to know what that is for you, what it is that gave you great joy as a child, and perhaps you've picked it up or perhaps you'd like to. 1300 800 222 is the number you can call. You can also text on 0467 922 702. Now, coming up, we have got so much good chat to have. We're going to be joined by one of the stars of Colin from Accounts because, of course, it is Logie's night tonight, TV's night of nights. Not only are we going to find out why it is that Colin from Accounts has been such a global mega hit, but also, what is it actually like at the Logies? Did they serve enough food? Is everybody a little bit too drunk? We're going to find out all of that a little bit later. But we're also going to talk about friendships, platonic friendships. You know, some friendships are as epic as any love story that you'll see in a movie. Why don't we value them in our society like romantic relationships? You're going to meet someone who lost their best friend and is asking these very questions, and I can't wait to chat with her. She's written a book called Is It Too Early to Bitch? Also a great title for a book. We're going to be talking with Grace about her memoir, about her best friend, about losing her best friend, and also why we don't in our society value that quite as much. Let's hear a song first, though, that puts us in the mindset of friendship. One of the great songs, really, isn't it? About, and this is one of the great covers of one of the great songs about friendship. An absolute cracker of a cover. One of those covers that makes the song into something completely different. It's Joe Cocker with A Little Help from My Friends.

0: Oh, Joe Cocker there with a little help from my friends. Controversially, I will say I think it is one of those covers that is way better than the original. Like, the original is an absolute banger and it's a classic and it's wonderful, but gosh, come on, that one, it's so fantastic. Could also argue I Will Always Love You by Whitney Houston is better than the original, but we'll do that some other night, won't we? If you've just tuned in, I'm Melanie Tate with you for the next hour across the country here on ABC Weekend Evenings. Prue is listening to us from the Kimberley. From Kununurra in the beautiful Kimberley. It's nice to have you with us here, Prue. We've also had a text from Doug who says, just getting to the tail end of your Uke segment, WUG, our Warrnambool ukulele group, meets every Monday night at the Flying Horse Hotel at 6. I enjoyed singing and playing Riptide as part of a duo with Corrie in our open mic last month. Good on you, Doug. A great song and great fun to be part of. And Jane says, glad you're a convert to the uke, Melanie. Your love shone through in the interview. My crazy obsession. That's from Mark. I love the uke. I absolutely love it. Get onto it. Everybody should. I really think they should have a go. Coming up in just a moment, we're going to talk about the importance of friendship and how we need to really be valuing platonic friendship in our community.
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0: Now, I wonder whether you have a best friend, you know, a person who knows every single story in your life, a person who's probably even part of a lot of those big stories in your life and who you can't imagine your life without. You can't imagine not being able to just share that random thought with them for no reason any time of the day. Well, Grace Rouvray had that friendship with a woman called Katie Lees. They'd had that friendship for 13 years when Katie died after a very bad reaction to the AstraZeneca vaccine in the early-ish days of COVID. Now, Grace has written a new memoir about her beautiful friendship and the grief that comes along with losing your best friend. Because think about it. This is a grief that many people don't acknowledge in the same way as a family member dying or a romantic partner. There's no special grieving leave, is there, at work for if your best friend dies. As the author says herself, the loss of platonic friendship can be as desperately heartbreaking. And Grace Rouvray is with us now. Her book is called Is It Too Early to Bitch? Absolute cracker of a title. Grace, thanks so much for joining us tonight.
4: Thank you so much for having me.
0: Now, Grace, can you tell me about meeting Katie all those years ago, how this beautiful friendship started?
4: Yeah, we met at drama school, which I think is, you know, probably very well remembered in a pop culture kind of reference of people who dress in black and they walk around dramatically, you know, in big herds of groups of people. You know, there's animal studies, there's all of those kind of really cliche things. And Katie and I met in our first week and I sort of felt like a fish out of water in this group of 50 people, and Katie sort of did as well. So we found ourselves together at the end of the first week, sort of, you know, trying to

0: bond by the shared weirdness of the week. And Katie said to me, "Is it too early to bitch?" And it kind of sealed the friendship from that one line.
1: How fantastic. Because when you find out that somebody is a bit fun and a bit naughty, it sort of opens up everything, doesn't it?
0: Yeah, that little wicked trait. You go, oh, okay. I think, you know, when you're in a new group of people, everyone kind of, especially when I was 19 at the time, you're kind of like out politing and you're trying to find your place. You're trying to find your place in the world just in general. But yeah, when you find someone who meets you at that same level, it's like, yeah, it's lightning in a bottle.
1: Grace, this is a time as well in your life, you know, an age in your life where you actually can make a friendship like that. You don't have jobs that you're at university. So there aren't jobs competing. There aren't, you know, husbands or wives or children or things like that competing with the time. How were you able to build that friendship in terms of, you know, the time you had, the way that you were connecting through university?
0: I really wish that I'd reflected on it like that, like you said, because, you know, as we do get older, we go, you've built your friendships, but making friendships is so much harder. It's because we say, you know, we're busy and life is so full, but it's actually quite a beautiful way that you summarized it, is you have the time to pour into friendship when you're that age, because the people that, you know, you've gone from high school. So a lot of people still have their high school friends, and I still have, you know, a collection of high school friends. But that next stage that you go into, whether it's uni, whether it's a job, you're all on the same time schedule, and all like those work friends or like uni friends are your daytime, but then they become your social as well. And you have all of that time together to bond. I think it's a very special time in your life. I can really sort of only feel all that warmth now when, you know, as this 36-year-old looks back on it, I'm like, oh, it was like a child and a husband. And
1: well, it's beautiful. And you talk about this in your book yourself about, you know, you were from a country town. It's your first time away from your family, from that community you'd grown up with, and you actually get a chance to be sort of semi in the big smoke. You're in the gong. It's kind of the big smoke compared to where you came from, and you get to invent yourself. So therefore, when you're meeting Katie, you're being the person that you want to be, and she's helping that happen.
0: There's a beauty in starting again, I think, when starting again, like, you know, I'd come from some terrible time. I definitely hadn't. But when you do go somewhere and you don't know anyone, they aren't meeting you as the person who potentially changed, it's just so fresh, and you have a fresh outlook. And like I said, it is putting yourself out there in a position and seeing who sticks. And I think it is special to watch the people in the different eras of your life that you grab and they stick, and other people kind of drop away as, you know, as the season, the saying goes.
1: Yeah.
0: But the ones that stick around, I think it's really special to watch them evolve like you do over time.
1: And look, you talk about something within this friendship that's called the nothing call. Tell us about what the nothing call is, why it's important, how it sustained this friendship with Katie.
0: But before I answer that, did you have friends that you nothing call?
1: Of course. I've got a best friend I made at the exact same age as you. He's still my best friend today. And we speak 5,000 times a day about nothing. And about everything. So you know, it's so important, isn't it? These people who know you in a foundational kind of way.
0: Yeah. So a nothing call, if people don't have, maybe people do have these and they had no idea they were called. Well, I don't know if I coined it a nothing call, but this is what I call it. So it's like you're just waiting for a bus, or you're driving somewhere, or you're doing, it's in tandem with an activity, and you call and you go, I'm just calling about nothing. I don't need anything. And then you just jump from one unimportant topic to the other. And these conversations have the ability to go for 2 minutes or 2 hours, 2 minutes. And it's to discuss absolutely everything and absolutely nothing all at the same time. And I do think female friendship, and it's not necessarily always female friendship, but a lot of the time it is women who just know how to get on these phone calls and talk and unpack. And we want to know the minute details of your life, because there's so much more. There's so much to be uncovered, even in the simplest interactions. And we want to know because we actually care. I think it's beautiful.

0: It really is. If you've just tuned in, we're talking with Grace Rouvray. She's the author of a memoir called Is It Too Early to Bitch? And it's a memoir that has been passed around the office here at the ABC. And, you know, conversations clutching hearts and, you know, expressing so much love for this book have been going around the office. I thought I have to talk to Grace because it's about something really heartbreaking but important. And that is the death of Grace's best friend, Katie, and the grief that has come along with it. So, Grace, Katie died in 2021, which is just, even saying that now seems extraordinary after talking to you and reading your book and hearing how alive your friendship was. Did you have even a second's warning? Did you have any time to prepare?
1: Yeah. So Katie was one of the very, very, very unlucky Australians who got a adverse reaction to the COVID vaccination. She got TTS, which is the very rare blood clotting condition. And she went in for surgery on the 1st of August, on the Sunday. And, you know, you're sort of in a waiting pattern, holding pattern, waiting for information. And for the first kind of 12 to 24 hours, we were positive. Like, I was in communication with her family. Her family were able to go into the hospital, but if, you know, people remember that time in lockdowns, there's very big restrictions on what you can do. So, like, I never went into the hospital, but they were very graciously kept me across everything that was happening. And it wasn't until the Tuesday morning, which is the 3rd of August, that we knew that she was going to die. And then it was the 4th of August that she did die. So, you know, those 4 days are kind of, and I go into each of those 4 days in the book and the information that you receive and then the whiplash of information that comes after that. And I mean, there's a lot of people talk about anticipatory grief. And then, like, when you do know something's going to happen, as well as like the shock of when things happen, and somehow this was sort of both. Because when it's that person, the best way I can describe it is to lose that person to that cause of death at this time, at that time in history, was one of the most complex ways for someone to die. And it really complicated the grieving process for sure.
0: Well, I did want to ask you that because due to the nature of her death and the time that it was, I mean, there can never be a normal death that comes out of nowhere for somebody that is that age. I mean, that's not ever going to be normal, is it? But, you know, her death was quickly politicized. And you said then, you know, it was a complicated situation. How did that affect your process of grieving?
1: I think the how was something that I didn't know how to sort of talk about in a, it's just complicated, and it's complicated now 5 years later, because the how is factual. The how is what happened, but it always kind of came with questions. So depending on the day or the situation, it would be, you know, whether you would go into what the how was, or if there were times where I just lied and said another cause of death because I didn't, you know, want to have the bristle of questions, or the people said things and it was well-meaning things because of the time. They'd say things like, was it confirmed? Did she have underlying health conditions? And that's such a wild thing to say to someone who's told you about the fact that they've lost a loved one. So it's, look, if for all of us, we just wanted a way to feel safe. And I think, and it's something I say in the book, is they needed someone like, as in, people listening, the world needed someone like Katie to be a number, to be a data point. And, but for us who knew her, she was the very rare one in a million for reasons that went far beyond a New South Wales health graph. So it's complicated.
0: Grace, when somebody that close to you, because I mean, I think many women listening to you tonight who have that best friend know that your best friend is your sister. I am actually not married. I don't have a husband and children and stuff. And so my best friend is pretty much
1: your person.
0: She's my person on the level of my, you know, my sister.

0: made me realize my place. Like they've said, you were her every day. Of course, she was our daughter, our sister, but you were her every day. Were her every day. And it's true. Like there's a quote, it's from a podcast, the Good Morning podcast, and it's a grief educator, Megan Devine. She says, when you're that close with people, they are like a mirror. They hold up a reflection of how you see yourself. So when you do lose someone that close, you've lost a way to see yourself. And I really love that perspective because when you are that close with someone, and it doesn't matter if they're family, it doesn't matter if it's a blood relation, just when you are that close to someone and they're suddenly gone, then you have lost a way that you see yourself. So hearing that, I have constant communication with her family as well. Like, I do feel like my loss is respected and seen. And also through there's part of it that through this book, I've got to talk to a lot of people about their friendship loss. And I would say, there's probably like 70 or so DMs that I've gotten on Instagram where people want to share their person, and they've been like, "Can I share a photo of me and my best friend?" And I'm like, I would love to see it. So there's been a lot of stories of people through it feeling seen, through that, through the book, and that has kind of helped in this stage where you're still going, that hole where Katie lived, that hole is always going to be there, and my little metaphor is like there's no way to fill that hole, but there's ways to hug it, and there's been some beautiful moments that have hugged it.
1: Oh, that's really lovely. Grace Rouvray is with us. She's the author of Is It Too Early to Bitch? A great title. A great title about her beautiful friendship and then the loss of her friendship with her friend Katie. As life's gone on, what have you noticed about the way society as a whole treats the loss of a friend, the grief that comes around a platonic friendship and its loss?
0: I see people in the grief spaces, like I mentioned the Good Morning podcast, and there's a bunch of, Instagrams that do go that are, very grief specific, which I dip in and out of pending where I'm at, what stage I'm at, when I'm wanting to. And I see that kind of those kind of commentary. People are creating spaces for that kind of commentary, I should say. But in terms of bereavement leave, kind of as you said. I don't know. It still doesn't feel like it's on the level. And comparison is cruel. It is, and you should never compare. But for some people, as you said, their best friend is their soulmate. It's their person. It's their good news, bad news person. So,
1: It's their nothing person, like you were saying as well. It's a person that, you think about how, like, I think of an example the other day, walking down the street and I saw an ad for pasta classes. And I thought, why would anyone do a pasta class? Like, of all the things you could learn to cook, why would it be pasta? That's so dumb. Like, just buy it from the. I'm going to get so many texts now. I don't know why I said this on the radio, But, straight, there's only one person you can text that to sometime, that won't think, what a waste of my energy to text that. Those nothing things that you were talking about, they're important in our
0: They're
1: life.
0: so important, and that instinct to share something that only Katie would understand, that hasn't gone away, and it's been 5 years. Like there's I remember I went to a wonderful theater, Hot House Theater, on the which I'm pretty sure Hot House Theater. And when they had opened there, they've got a beautiful residency down there, and they've got a house
1: So this is in Albury Wodonga, isn't it?
0: in Albury Wodonga. So I'm
1: In
0: from
1: New South
0: Albury, yes. Yeah, and so they're just on the Wodonga side, the theater. And when they opened this house for residencies, Katie and I were the first people to stay in it. I was writing something. Yeah, and she came down to just be there whilst I was writing because she had the week off. And the place didn't have a guest book. And we went and bought this the house, the greenhouse it's called. We went and bought a guest book for it, and we signed it. And I went back and did another play development down at Hot House. And

0: the guest book was there, and like years later, and I was like, ah, I wanted to text that. So there's like the meaningful things like that.
1: Yeah.
0: And then, simple things like I live in the inner west of Sydney, and there's a barista that is like really chatty and delightful, who I know that she would enjoy me telling her about a nothing conversation I had with a barista. And I still go, ah, I wish I could tell her that. So there's like meaningful things to be like, oh my gosh, this book that we put there is still there too. I had a nice chat with someone. And there aren't many people in the world that you can see them pop up on your phone calling you and go, I will always want to pick up that phone. It doesn't matter if I'm tired. It doesn't matter if it's been a big day or I'm busy. It's like that call will always enrich me. And you're so lucky if you have a friendship like that.
1: Do you search for it again, Grace, or is it yeah, where are you at in terms of having some, do you want somebody to be able to do that with, or is there sort of a setting aside, a letting go that goes on?
0: That is also a very good question. I think I've definitely thought like, oh, am I ever going to find that again? Or as you've said, was that, did I have the ability to create that because of a particular period of my life I was in? I don't know. I think part of that telling everything to someone, part of that my husband has got now, because as I age and you do start sharing more, like he's probably my good news bad news person, and maybe that's as it should be, but it wasn't before. And he look he's obviously knows where Katie ranked in our lives, and I'm that's okay. He wouldn't mind me saying ranked. He said yeah, he goes, I may be your husband, but I'll never be your soulmate. And that was, I mean, it was quite a beautiful thing to say. I don't know is probably the answer to that. I don't know. I've have wondered, or if I try to, depending on the day and my general positivity, I try to say I am so lucky that I got to feel it once, because there are people who never get close to this kind of friendship. And that is not because they are not without friendship. They probably have lots of circles, but to have the person who understands you completely, it is rare, and I'm so lucky.
1: And that you meet at drama school, I mean,
0: Yeah.
1: come on, like there's an openness,
0: Yeah.
1: isn't there, that is kind of,
0: Totally.
1: next level about, actors and theatre people, and particularly at that
0: Yeah.
1: age. Oh, beautiful,
0: I know,
1: just
0: we're also
1: beautiful.
0: bright-eyed, bushy-tailed, like dreaming of
1: Yes,
0: success.
1: that's right.
0: I'm gonna be the next Nicole Kidman and Cate Blanchett. All that stuff at that age.
1: It's just so special. Look,
0: Yeah.
1: thank you so much for sharing with us tonight, a little bit of that beautiful friendship that you had, and congratulations on your beautiful book as well. That
0: Oh,
1: is
0: thank
1: just,
0: you.
1: breaking hearts and lifting them all over the place.
0: Yes, I should say it's like 70% of it is
1: I
0: funny.
1: was
0: I
1: well,
0: should say
1: yeah, yes. Well, just the title of it says that, doesn't it? It says you're going to have a good time, but like all good time, like a great piece. Quite often, great pieces of art, break your heart as well as, make you laugh and do all the things. Well,
0: This is
1: I hope
0: true.
1: they do.
0: Well, that's it. They do. They should.
1: Well, Grace, thank you so much for coming and chatting with us tonight. It's been really wonderful chatting with you. Thank you.
0: Thank you for having me.
1: Thank you. That's Grace Rouvray. Her book is called Is It Too Early to Bitch? And it tells the story of her friendship, her best friendship with a woman called Katie, who died 5 years ago. And yeah, just heartbreaking. But yes, like Grace said, also very funny. Let's hear another wonderful song about friendship. It's from the White Stripes. And then we are going to be catching up with one of the stars of Colin from Accounts, Genevieve Hegney, who's at the Logies. We caught up with her just as she was getting ready for the Logies, and to find out basically why Colin from Accounts has been such a humongo international success. Well, if you've watched it, you probably know why, but also what it's actually like at the Logies. Here's the White Stripes.

0: Isn't that a beautiful song? We're going to be friends there by the White Stripes. Coming up in just a second, we are going to be going to the Logies. Well, not really. We're going to be going to before the Logies and finding out what the Logies are like. But we're also going to be going behind the scenes of Colin from Accounts, which is one of the biggest hit television shows that has been on in, you know, has been made in Australia in the last few years. It's gone global. It's a big success. It's got all sorts of fans you'll hear about in just a second. And hopefully we've got a little bit of a surprise for you a little bit later in the hour, depending on timing. I don't even know why I'm telling you that. There's something exciting happening at the Logies, but we've just got to hope that it happens while we're on air that we can tell you about. But Genevieve Hegney is going to join you in just a second, one of the stars of Colin from Accounts, and she's just the greatest. She's so funny and clever, and I can't wait for you to hear from her.
1: Every community has stories worth sharing. 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
0: You are on ABC Radio with me, Melanie Tate. And, of course, it is tonight's Night of Nights, the Logies, and it's a time for Australians to look back on what they've loved on the telly. And one show not only Australians have loved, but people all around the world have loved is Colin from Accounts. Now, Colin from Accounts is a rom-com, I guess you'd say. It's about a very funny couple played by real-life married couple Patrick Bramall and Harriet Dyer, who also write the show. Now, the characters are joined by a motley crew of really funny supporting characters. And one of those actors is Genevieve Hegney, who joined me earlier while she was getting her makeup on, ready for the Logies. Genevieve, thanks for coming on Evenings Across Australia tonight.
2: Oh, it's a real pleasure, Mel. Thanks for having me.
0: Well, Jen, I wanted to start by asking you, why do you think Colin from Accounts has gone global?
2: This is a really interesting question. We get asked a lot. And I mean, who knows? Lightning in a bottle, what can you do? But my theories remain the same, which is two very funny people wrote a really funny show and then they cast funny people who fit the roles. And then thus we have a global sensation. I think a lot of times there's a lot of pressure when people write things to cast certain people, you know, or scripts kind of get meddled with just because people who might be in, you know, a network or a producer are trying to make things more palatable or like connect with more people. But actually, weirdly, you connect with less, I think, the more diluted the artistic voice becomes. And I think that this voice, the voice of Colin from Accounts, is absolutely kind of the voice of Pat and the voice of Harry, and also kind of the voice of the people that we all hang out with. Like, I've known Pat since I was 22 or something like that, and maybe a little bit older. But he was the best man at my wedding, and we all have hung together and had this kind of sense of humour. And then Harry also has it, and it is very Australian, and it's particular to, like, maybe a group of people, but also I think that it's universal because it's particular. Does that make sense?
0: Yeah. Now, that was actually a question I wanted to ask you because, you know, Jen, you and I know each other from the theatre, and a lot of the actors in Colin from Accounts, if you go to the theatre a lot, particularly in Sydney, you'll know these actors, including you. Now, my observation is that this show really showcases particular talents of these incredible theatre actors, which seems to me a really generous thing to do from the writers. Like, is that the case? Do you feel like that's what's going on?
2: No, I absolutely do. And I think it's that thing of both Pat and Harry also came up through theatre and through training, and we're all kind of like support each other in a way that maybe people who would just begin in television and begin with the rules of television, which is there is a star and everybody else has to make sure that they're supporting the star. And often in television, there is a real pressure to like always cut into the close-up of the lead. And if the story's moving too far away from the lead, then someone will give a note about that. Whereas I think, again, because they wrote this themselves and a lot of parts they had in mind, like I think Harry had worked with Helen Thompson and was like, she has to be Linnell, and probably wrote with her in mind. And I think Darren had worked a lot with Pat. I'm sure that that's part of that. But my husband was, Matt Moore was directing the second four eps of the first season, and he went in to have a meeting about casting, and I had read it with him and went, I want to be Kiara. He said, okay, they're thinking of you for a Vet the Vet. And I was like, what? No, I want to be Kiara. Anyway, when he got into that meeting, Kirsty McGregor said, oh, so Kiara.
0: That's a casting.
2: Jen.
0: Kirsty McGregor is a casting agent.
2: Kirsty McGregor's casting agent, mm-hmm. Yeah. And she said, so you've written Kiara for Jen. And they went, no, we thought of it, the vet. And Matt, my husband, said, well, she read the scripts and she also thinks she should be Kiara. And as Pat said, like, I bullied my way in. But the truth is, like, it's the same voice of as a lot of us. And they went home that night and went, oh, yeah, it is Jen. Mm-hmm. But it easily could have been somebody else in their kind of, in their group. Like, but I think then they end up writing more for you. For your voice, which is what I think you're getting at, is everything fits everyone really well. And I think the part of that is writing for the voice of the person and also allowing us to improv. The scripts are really excellent and they are laugh out loud from the moment you read them, but 5 or 10% of an episode may be improv.
0: Right.
2: Because they let you go. Mm-hmm. Maybe not 5, that might be too much, but Pat and I improv a lot. And often, especially in this season 3, actually, there's a lot of the camera was kept going and then we come up with something, mm-hmm. And they've kept it in.
0: That's great.
2: And I think that's because they edit as well. Like, the directors are amazing, but Pat and Harry are very all over the whole process. So they love to get into the edit as well.
0: Now, given that you have known Patrick Bramall since you were 22, so, you know, 2 to 3 years, you've been friends.
2: Yeah, 20-ish years, is that right?
0: I was thinking you were only 25 or 26.
2: I know, I am 25 or 20. I know, I hear what you're saying.
0: Thank you. So a bit longer than 2 to 3 to 4 years of friendship.
2: Yes.
0: How much of you is actually in the script then? How much, like, if we were to meet you down the street, how different or same, but different are you to Kiara?
2: You tell me, Mel. You tell me. Look, I think the thing is, if it's good writing and if you, then you kind of, look, television, I feel like you get cast as your essence. In general, I'm an acting coach as well. I like mm-hmm. to say, you know, you want to get famous enough to be horribly miscast. That's the hope, right? Because most of the time you're just playing versions of yourself in a lot of ways. And so I think a lot of it is like me. And it's interesting because Harry, I remember texting me early for the 3rd season, like when they were writing it, and they went, we've given Kiara ADHD. And I'm like, well, what a surprise. Right. And I've never been diagnosed, but my husband wishes that I was. And so I think there's a lot of it that's me, and the part of me that is a bit direct and a bit like, mm-hmm. you're being an idiot, I have that in me for sure. And then there's other parts that obviously for comedy you extend. So I feel like again, Helen Thompson actually isn't anything like Linnell, but she has a kind of incredibly, I don't know, there's, you know, there's that mystique about Helen Thompson, and she is actually completely

0: lovely. And then also she's kind of like actually a tough country girl. Like there's all this stuff inside her that you can see in Linnell, but she's nothing like Linnell, you know? Mm. And I feel that's sort of the same with me, is that there's a lot of Kiara in me and there's a lot of me in Kiara, but it's not obviously. There's also, I extend it for the comedy purpose.
1: Has your life changed since being in this big global phenomenon?
0: Do you know what? It actually hasn't. And I think that's to do with probably being in Australia, where the pool is what it is and the jobs are what they are. And it's not like I think it I've been very surprised by the like you said, the global nature of it. Mm. Like it's exciting to me that certain people have watched the show, like you're listening to whatever Dax Shepard on Armchair Expert, or you listen to Amy Poehler and they start talking about it. You're like, oh my gosh, Amy Poehler has watched me act and thinks my show's good or whatever. And obviously Pat and Harry are having that times a million because they're the leads. Mm-hmm. That's exciting. Oh, Coldplay, we got a bloody free ticket to Coldplay. And then I met Chris Martin, who said, oh, we love Colin from the Cates. Yes, this weird stuff is happening. So actually, has it changed? Yes, it has. Not in terms of like, oh, I'm getting a way more acting roles in Australia. Mm-hmm. Having said that, it is, you've just got what you've got in Australia, right? Mm-hmm. You know, I do think what it's done for me is go, oh, yeah, I knew I was capable of that kind of role and I haven't really had an opportunity for it in the television space. Mm-hmm. So that's changed for my own, I guess, feeling about what I can do on screen now because I've had a bit more opportunity. Mm-hmm. But I always knew what I could do. It's just that, like you said, it's in the theatre landscape, right?
1: Mm.
0: And which is different. So the main change has been like, oh, yay, I got an opportunity to do something that I think I always thought I could do, like be a regular in a show, and that felt great. And then what has been most interesting is, you know, reading Stanley Tucci's book and suddenly he's like, you know, Felicity, you know, ruined the scallops, but we were made happy by watching Colin from Accounts. And I'm reading his book going, oh, my gosh, I guess he was watching me.
1: That is so great. That's right. If you've just tuned in, you're listening to Genevieve Hegney. She is one of the stars of Colin from Accounts. She's getting ready for the Logies now, so we're not going to keep her for too much longer.
0: Someone's going to knock on a door.
1: Oh, gosh, and want to put fake eyelashes on you or something.
0: Exactly. Well, they're already on, thanks.
1: They're already on. Jen, the... tell me how you feel about it ending, because we're halfway through the last season of Colin from Accounts.
0: Yeah. Look, really sad. Yeah, really sad. And yet, you know, as an actor, you're used to it, aren't you, Mel? Like you do a play.
1: Yeah, you move on.
0: You do so. So again, you know, at my age, you end up going, yeah, things end and you know they're going to. It's been amazing. And, you know, what I'd just love to do is more comedy with people I love.
1: Yep.
0: And so that's the only hope, that something else comes in the similar vein. But to say it wasn't like an anomaly and one of the greatest experiences would be a lie. Like it was fantastic from beginning to end and I loved it. So I will miss it for sure.
1: So Genevieve Hegney,
0: hang on a second. Oh. Yes, darling, it's okay. I'm on an interview, but I'll come now. 1 minute. That's okay.
1: Oh, my gosh, you're off. That's a Logie call.
0: Really,
1: what was it?
0: Knocking.
1: Was it makeup? Was it? What was it?
0: No, it was the lady from Binge going, come on.
1: Oh, to the red carpet. Oh, can I, right. Okay, I'm going to let you go to the red carpet. Can I just ask one final question? So you're at the Logies now. A scuzzbag writer / radio presenter like me is never going to the Logies. Tell us something about the Logies that maybe we don't see on the telly.
0: Everybody's feet are sore.
1: Oh, that's so depressing.
0: No, every woman's feet are sore. Or people who identify as women and wear heels.
1: Yes.
0: I spend my life going, I will wear the shortest heels and I take them off the moment the red carpet finishes, which can often take an hour and a half to 2 hours.
1: Stop it.
0: So by the time that red carpet's done, every woman is just feels like crying.
1: Okay. That I'm really
0: smiling. And every guy's in a suit with flat shoes. And that's why I always wear suits.
1: Okay. That's a good idea.
0: There you go.
1: Is the food situation good? Do you get to the table and they feed you, or are you hungry or not?
0: They do feed you. Good. They do feed you, but you're still hungry.
1: Okay.
0: You know, it's little morsels. It's television actress morsels. And I eat like a theatre actor.
1: You don't. Yeah. Theatre actors. Eat like a theatre actor. We need to get everybody eating like theatre. Yeah. It's about longevity and sustenance, isn't it?
0: Get into a guy and eat.
1: Have a great night, Genevieve Hegney. Okay. Thanks for joining us.
0: Thanks for having me. Bye.
1: Bye. That's Genevieve Hegney there. She's one of the stars of Colin from Accounts, which is on Binge. I think they're about halfway through their last season now. I wonder if you're someone who's a bit of a fan of the show, what you think of it, why you think it's been such a huge success. I'd love to know. You can text me on 0467 922702. That's 0467 922702.

0: 702, or you can call 1300 800 222. That's 1300 800 222 if you're a bit of a fan. I unfortunately don't have an update on how Genevieve's feet are doing. She wore pants, so I'm sure she also had some comfy shoes on. That's my dream. That's my wish for her.
1: I'm Sana Qadar. Join me to explore the psychology behind the biggest questions in our lives, from relationships to stress levels to solving crime.
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0: Okay, so we've had a bit of a friendship theme tonight, haven't we? We've played a bunch of songs about friends and we've talked about friendships. So I thought, is there another song that kind of sums up friendship? And I thought there's a great friendship band that is a friendship band of rockers. And do you know what? I can never remember all five of them, but I'm going to try right now without looking at Google. So this band of friends, George Harrison, Roy Orbison, Jeff Lynne, Tom Petty. It's not Eric Clapton. Who's the fifth? Who is the fifth? It's someone that I will come up with, and I'm sure we'll get lots of texts. But we're doing it analog tonight. We're not looking up Google for things like who was in the Traveling Wilburys. I'm going to try and remember. Until then, please enjoy the Traveling Wilburys, a band of friends who played together.

0: That's the Travelling Wilburys. A group of friends, including George Harrison, Jeff Lynne, Tom Petty, Roy Orbison, and Bob Dylan. How did I forget Bob Dylan? When we were earlier talking about all the ukulele groups I go to, and I cannot tell you how many Bob Dylan songs are played at ukulele meets. How could I forget? How could I forget? If you've just tuned in, I'm Melanie Tate. I've been filling in for Serene tonight, and it's been lovely spending time with you tonight. But I am shortly about to vacate this chair, and the person who will be filling this chair is Andrea Ho. Andrea Ho, good evening to you.
1: Talking about friends and people who haven't seen each other for
0: quite
1: some time.
0: Goodness me, I know, what a beautiful reunion here on the wireless. How are you going?
1: Across the airwaves. I'm going very well, thank you. And I was yelling Bob Dylan at you.
0: I know you were.
1: But you couldn't hear me.
0: I was doing it exactly for you. When I found out, I thought Andrea Ho will be somewhere in this building listening, yelling Bob Dylan. That's why I did it, to just get your energy up before you went on air.
1: You know, you've seen me do that in studios in other places as well. You're yelling at the people on the radio going, come on, you must know the answer to that one. I didn't even touch Google. There you go.
0: That's right. Now, Andrea, this is wonderful. You're doing nightlife tonight. What are you going to be talking about? Where are you starting?
1: Well, let's see. It's actually a science topic, and one which we kind of turn away with. But here on Nightlife, we are afraid of nothing. We will talk about anything. So the initials UTI.
0: Oh, yeah.
1: Now, as your producer just said to me, the I stands for interesting, because I think it is interesting to look at the kinds of ailments that we have. And we think they're common, but actually there's a lot more we could know about them. So urinary tract infections, they are a particular issue for people as we get older, and they can do some pretty strange things to our bodies and to our minds that we may not even realise are connected. So I think actually it's one of those things that's really worth listening to, perhaps in particular if you are caring for somebody who is less mobile and needs a little bit more medical attention, and you just sort of see some things that are a bit off. Yep. So we'll be talking a bit about the effects and also some of the symptoms to look for, both in yourself and in other people too. So that's our science chat this evening. I'm very keen to get experiences from listeners on that one. This evening's history, Cleopatra, the great lady, Queen of Egypt. Exactly. So we'll delve into her history. Did she really die from snake bite? Did she hold that asp to her breast?
0: Have you noticed recently, I've noticed this thing that has been coming on my algorithm nonstop that tells me, and can you ask this question, that says that Cleopatra lived closer to the iPhone than she did to the building of the pyramids. And it's constantly, you know, as a historical facts that'll make you go, wow, that's apparently one of them. Can you please fact check that?
1: I'll see if I can fact check that, because the Egyptian Empire was a very long-lived one, and she was definitely at the tail end of it. So, see if we can put a pin in the historical timeline. Bird flu, we had the news this week that a little penguin has died and confirmed to have died from bird flu. We're going to have a look at what zoos in other parts of the world have done to vaccinate their birds, particularly the ones that they keep in order to sort of preserve the species that might be under threat or even endangered in the wild. So there's been some examples in Europe where they've actually had to deal with that, and what can we learn from them?
0: Well, that's lots to look forward to, Andrea. How
1: plus
0: fantastic.
1: Plus new music, plus the history quiz, all the fun things.
0: Oh, the history quiz. I'm going to be tuning in for that tonight.
1: Excellent.
0: Thank you so much. Have a great night.
1: You too.
0: That's Andrea Ho. She's going to be on your radio in bare minutes, in just a bit more than 5 minutes, in fact. My name's Melanie Tate. I've had a lovely time with you, and it's now pretty much news time. Oh, it's not actually pretty much news time. It's going to be news time in a few seconds' time. But make sure you stay and listen to Andrea. She's great company, and it is now news time.

0: ABC News with David Rollins. Western Australian Premier Roger Cook says he's written to the Prime Minister to explain the importance of WA retaining its current share of the GST. An interim report by the Productivity Commission on the 2018 GST deal that increased WA's share found it was a costly and inequitable mistake. In a copy of the letter posted to Mr Cook's social media, the Premier describes the report as an attack on every hard-working Western Australian. Mr Cook said if the recommendations were implemented, it would cost the state between $1 and $6 billion in lost GST revenue. In the letter, the Premier wrote he looked forward to Anthony Albanese's continued support for the current deal to provide confidence to industry, the WA community, and in the national interest. Meantime, Prime Minister Anthony Albanese says he's continuing to negotiate with other jurisdictions on a national gun buyback scheme, which New South Wales has become the first state to sign on to. Coming into effect on the 2nd of November, gun owners with more firearms than the new legal limit will be compensated up to $1,000 per gun. It's part of tightened gun reforms introduced in the wake of December's Bondi terror attack. Mr Albanese says it's farcical that some states still have paper gun licences.
1: I'll continue to work constructively with states and territories. They will make their own decisions under our federation system. They are responsible. But what I would say and reiterate is that in the Commonwealth, they have a willing partner.
0: The federal government has confirmed it has slowed down the processing of new working holiday visas. The visas allow travellers to extend their stay in Australia by working in regional or remote areas. The government is working through a broad suite of changes to migration policy aimed at lowering the number of people entering the country. Home Affairs Minister Tony Burke says that work is still underway, but this change is being made now.
2: At the moment, the processing of working holiday visas at the moment, they are still being processed, but they are being processed more slowly than they were previously.
0: Russia's Ministry of Defence says at least six people have been killed during Ukraine's latest aerial strikes, its largest attack since the start of the war almost 4.5 years ago. The victims include an 83-year-old man who was killed after a drone hit a private home in the Moscow region. A separate attack involving 150 drones targeted three towns in Russia's southwestern Rostov region, killing five people. Ukrainian officials earlier said three people were killed in the latest Russian missile and drone attacks on Ukraine. The death toll from yesterday's massive earthquake in the east of the Indonesian archipelago has risen to at least 51. Officials say it follows the discovery of four more bodies. Meanwhile, emergency supplies of food, water and tents are being flown to the island of Flores, which was hit hard by the magnitude 7.7 offshore quake. This woman is being treated at a makeshift hospital.
3: I just woke up, and when the quake happened, my entire room started collapsing, and I was trapped in my room. I focused on covering my head, so my legs and body were crushed by the quake. Only when it was safe was I able to crawl out.
0: An underworld hitman found guilty of four murders remains behind bars, despite being granted parole in June. Alastair Farquhar McRae killed four people during the mid-1980s. When he was sentenced, the now 77-year-old told South Australia's Supreme Court that he should never be released. His parole is being reviewed with a preliminary hearing set for next week. Former Commissioner for Victims' Rights, Michael O'Connell, says it's a difficult time for the families of the people that McRae murdered.
4: It surprises me that he's applied for parole given some of the comments he made at the time of his conviction. But what's important is that the victims, those people who are bereaved, who survive the people who were killed, their voices are heard.
0: Dogs have raced, barked and sniffed their way to glory at the fifth annual Corgi Race in Lithuania. 150 competitors travelled in from nine different countries, including Latvia, Poland and the US, with 94 dogs taking part in the main running events. The final saw corgis race each other over 25 metres, with American competitor Gigi, short for Gustav the Girl Dog, taking out first place. Second was Mr. Corgington from the US, while the two-time former champion Mocha from Lithuania rounded out the podium. ABC News.
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15: The Uluru Statement from the Heart was our prayer to the Australian people. There was hope in its words. The statement was written with love. It stands as probably the most beautiful unrequited letter of love in Australian political history. For those of us who urged faith, hope, and love, there is an account to be given for the hopes raised, the faith urged, and the love lost in the referendum. I must account for that.
16: Noel Pearson breaks an almost 3-year silence following the referendum on an Indigenous voice to Parliament and addressing the Northern Territory Government's legislative direction.
17: For 2 years, the CLP government have made incredibly damaging laws that harmed Aboriginal people. We have seen 2 years of punitive laws that lock Aboriginal people up instead of working to address the underlying issues.
16: This is Speaking Out. I'm Larissa Behrendt. The annual Garma Festival in Arnhem Land is recognised as one of Australia's largest Indigenous cultural gathering and policy forums. This year's event featured several important and timely conversations around the advancement of Indigenous affairs, and a couple of those really stood out to me. Noel Pearson is one of the most prominent and widely recognised Indigenous leaders of our time. A lawyer, academic and co-founder of the Cape York Institute, he's spent decades advocating for Indigenous empowerment, land rights and, of course, constitutional reform. It's been almost 3 years since the referendum on an Indigenous voice to Parliament. Noel Pearson hasn't spoken publicly since that time until now. Here is Noel Pearson speaking at the Garma Festival earlier this month.
15: The fiction of terra nullius reigned still. I was contemplating at my elders' behest how we might pursue our land rights in Cape York Peninsula. I met Ray, good boy, Morrison, Joe's uncle, at a conference in Cape York in 1988. I told him I wanted to visit the Northern Land Council. He introduced me to my hero, Director Mick Dodson. In retrospect, I came to see what a mentor Ray had been to the callow young man I was. My gratitude went unexpressed, but my debt was clear. On the way back through Gove, I met with Galaroy at Gunyangara. That meeting left me resolved to establish the Cape York Land Council. I'm so pleased today to hear Jawa's announcement to take forward Galarrwuy's vision to found a land council to be led by the Dalak of Northeast Arnhem Land. This map, produced by the Australian Electoral Commission in the wake of the vote, told us of the polling booths where the majority of voters voted yes or no. The orange voted no.

and the blue voted yes. The greater part voted orange. Urban, regional, and settled parts of the country overwhelmingly said no. The blue dots that voted yes correspond with remote and discrete Indigenous communities. In far northern Queensland and the Torres Strait, the Northern Territory, and the Central and Western Deserts, and the northern and desert regions of Western Australia. The discrete Indigenous communities of Australia, Aboriginal and Torres Strait Islander, overwhelmingly wanted the voice. The rest of the country did not. I come from one of these blue dot places. We number little more than 100,000 Australians. Most of us from communities of less than 1,000 people. In a nation of 27 million. The communities whose lives were most directly shaped by the proposal overwhelmingly wanted a voice recognised in the Constitution. ...50 kilometres from my blue dot home is the township of Cooktown. Lieutenant James Cook spent 6 weeks there in 1770. I was born in its hospital. In 2023, Cooktown voted no. This story was repeated across the continent. The Uluru Statement from the Heart was our prayer to the Australian people. There was hope in its words. The statement was written with love. It stands as probably the most beautiful unrequited letter of love in Australian political history. For those of us who urged faith, hope, and love, there is an account to be given for the hopes raised, the faith urged, and the love lost in the referendum. I must account for that. And I owe that account to the people in the blue dot communities of Australia. So 3 years later, I stand here with great reluctance. What right has anyone to raise hopes when those hopes were so badly misplaced? What right has anyone to offer a vision that turns out to be a mirage? That is the source.

thoughts of my hesitation to speak of these things. But I cannot allow the failure of the referendum to excuse my responsibility. My duty on behalf of the Blue Dot communities. What we sought was to secure their future. This is how the statement spoke of their predicament. Proportionately, we're the most incarcerated people on the planet. We are not an innately criminal people. Our children are aliened from their families at unprecedented rates. This cannot be because we have no love for them. And our young languish in detention in obscene numbers. This, they should be our hope for the future. These dimensions of our crisis tell plainly the structural nature of our problem. This is the torment of our powerlessness. This is why these Blue Dot communities wanted the voice. Because from the beginning of my public life, it was and still is the future of these communities, not least my own, that is the central focus of my wakeful dreams. Our present is not good, and nor is our future assured. The things that worried me when I was 22 now distress me 40 years later. When I was 22, I worried because we knew something needed to be done, but we did not yet know how to do it. Now we're much clearer. We know what we need to do. We know what we want to do. We have the leadership to do it. We have the resolve to do it. We have the capacity to do it. We're pretty clear on that now. And we have been for a while. We have a clear agenda. We have a rising generation of community and regional leaders ready to make this agenda their life's work. They share with me that sense of duty I felt when I met Galaroy, age 22. This leadership is driven by our young women. We have raised a new generation of honest, hard-working and strong leaders to carry the mantle of our elders. That they are young women pleases and astounds me. They are competent, relentless, and carry the love of and for our people. They have the ingenuity, the resolution, resilience, and know-how of Lee Kuan Yew and Paul Kagame,
Jordana Guzmão, Jacinda Ardern, and other nation builders who have seized the destiny of their peoples. But they only have a fraction of the power they will need to sustain a generational change in the prospects of our people. The challenge going forward will be for our young leaders to build their moral power, to insist our little ones deserve a future in their own land. Deserve a future in their own land. And turn it into the requisite political power to bring the structural reform into reality. When I was 22, I was surrounded by my old people. I followed them. You cannot imagine how blessed I feel to see the rising generation of our young women following the leadership of our old people. We have a plan. I'm going to ask Fiona, as a co-chair of Cape York Partnership and Empowered Communities, to speak to our agenda to close the gap.

The blue dot communities of our homelands stand in grave need of healing. There is no better solution to healing individuals, families, and communities than guaranteed work. The social, economic, and cultural capital of these depleted communities will rebuild and replenish with guaranteed work. No program, no interaction, no intervention, no initiative can do for these communities what guaranteed work can. They will start to heal. They will start to grow. They will start to strengthen. Nothing is more important for the reconstruction of the blue dot communities than guaranteed work. Then there is the development goal. Developing the human and economic capital of Aboriginal people in these blue dot communities before enterprise, before industry, the best strategy for economic development is education. It is by developing the capabilities of children and young people through education that we will develop economically. There is no more important economic development strategy than investing in our young. Enterprises, industries, and wealth creation and asset accumulation will come when our young people are educated to pursue these opportunities. We need human capital today to build financial capital tomorrow. That is why we need an education guarantee. Every child in these blue dot communities needs to be guaranteed

Instead of investing in strengthening families before harm escalates and confronting the grog that causes the dysfunction in the first place. Protecting the publicans and gambling outlets are their only abiding concern. In 10 years, I predict in Queensland, there will be more children in that system and an even greater proportion of Indigenous ones. Child protection will worsen, youth justice will worsen, and adult incarceration will worsen. Not because we do not know what to do, but because our governments won't let us do what needs to be done. After 10 years of the Palaszczuk government in Queensland, Cape York made no progress towards closing the gap. And in critical areas, the gap widened. In the lead up to the 2024 Queensland election, I wrote to Premier Stephen Miles and the Leader of the Opposition, David Crisafulli. I said, what we have seen is that if you pursue progressive policies unable to deliver results, you end up having to resort to regressive policies anyway. Regressive tough on crime, law and order style approaches alone, however, also do not work in combination. The progressive focus on more and more ineffective services and programs, and the regressive focus on tough on crime policies can result in nothing more than entrenching disadvantage for young Indigenous people, their families and communities. We have no chance under the current arrangements. Our children are caught between the skella of the soft bigotry of low expectations of Labor governments and the Charybdis of the hard bigotry of the Liberal Nationals. The inability of governments to deliver the reforms our people need is no longer only a moral failure, but a civilizational one. The destruction of the blue dot communities of remote Australia is truly at stake. Consider what is called Indigenous expenditure. In 2010-11, governments attributed $25 billion in direct expenditure to Aboriginal and Torres Strait Islander Australians. By 15-16, that figure had risen to $33 billion. The figure is no longer officially updated. Australians heard these numbers and imagine that vast sums are being handed to Indigenous communities. This is not what the figures mean. 80% of the expenditure attributed to Indigenous Australians is channeled through mainstream government services. Only a fraction is Indigenous specific. The Commonwealth provides much of the funding, while the states and territories control many of the systems through which this investment is made. What can you do if your state chooses to spend money on detention?

over education. So we have an agenda. Fiona outlined our plan to close the gap by 2050. We know what we need to do, and we know what governments need to do to support us. Our plan may fall into the abyss of federalism. There simply is no precedent to change the institutional architecture required to ensure foundational obligations, work for parents, education for children. These foundational obligations are owed to the future of our children. But none of this will happen under our present arrangements. The 1967 referendum gave the Commonwealth Parliament jurisdiction over Aboriginal affairs, which it had lacked since Federation. Just 10 years later, the first crisis of federalism in Aboriginal affairs under the new power occurred in Queensland, at Aurukun and Mornington Island missions. A dispute erupted over bauxite mining in Aurukun between the Premier, Joe Bjelke-Petersen, and the community. The Uniting Church supported a legal challenge leading to retribution by Bjelke-Petersen. The church was ousted, the mission became a government settlement, and this was the infamous Aurukun takeover. The leaders of Aurukun implored the Commonwealth through the Department of Aboriginal Affairs to assume responsibility for the community. They wanted to be free from the jurisdiction of Bjelke-Petersen's government. Then Liberal Minister for Aboriginal Affairs, Ian Viner, with Prime Minister Fraser's support, legislated to enable Aurukun and Mornington Island and other communities that so desired to come under the jurisdiction of the Commonwealth. They were ultimately thwarted, and Viner and Fraser capitulated. Since the 1978 betrayal by Fraser and Viner, the parlous history of Aurukun began. A canteen was forced upon the community by the National Party government in 1985, and the destruction has continued unabated since. Political violence begat family and community violence. In the 41 years since the Aurukun takeover, I've often wondered what Aurukun would have been like today had their desire to be free from the jurisdiction of the Queensland government and instead had a direct relationship with the Commonwealth been honoured by the Fraser government. A long-standing anthropological student associated with the people of Mornington Island, David McKnight, wrote an indictment of the system put in place after the 78 takeover called From Hunting to Drinking. It's now time to consider a fundamental structural reform in the governmental jurisdiction of the Blue Dot communities. The Fraser-Viner policy from 1978 that was legislated but not acted upon should be revisited.

0: The Blue Dot communities of remote Australia must become the sole jurisdiction of the Commonwealth. These communities and their lands would still come under the shared jurisdiction of relevant states and territories for most functions governed by the state's constitutional responsibilities, but the administrative relationship for Aboriginal affairs should lie with the Commonwealth. There should be no need for Aboriginal affairs departments in the states and territories. This would rationalise duplicated governmental systems and institutions. It would stop Indigenous affairs being the black hole for state and territory government budgets. A direct funding relationship between the Commonwealth and the organisations representing and serving these Blue Dot communities will enable development agencies to make progress with closing the gap. I believe that we will make progress in closing the gap by 2050 if our agenda and our resolve and our determination is allowed to receive support from the Commonwealth Government without us being obliged to seek complete alignment with state governments. We've made progress in the past, aligning federal and state governments. But as somebody who's worked on this for 20 years, I can tell you that is extremely difficult and the arrangements don't last for long. I'm very pleased to have had this opportunity with Fiona to present our agenda to Gama. It is an agenda, I believe, that we share with Indigenous remote communities right across northern and remote Australia. Thank you.
1: That was lawyer, academic and advocate for Indigenous empowerment, Noel Pearson. He was speaking at the recent Gama Festival in remote northeast Arnhem Land. This is Speaking Out. I'm Larissa Berrant, and here is some music from one of my favourites, King Stingray.

0: That's music from King Stingray. The song is called Get Me Out.
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0: This week on Speaking Out, we're featuring highlights from the recent Garma Festival. Yolnu leader and independent Northern Territory member for Mulka, Yinia Mark Giula, delivered a highly critical speech addressing the Northern Territory government's legislative direction.
3: Welcome to the Mulka electorate. The name Mulka means a diplomatic space where we sit down together, face to face, and work and many other ways that there's it's not too dry, but it's just comfortable space where we can sit down and create pathways together, working together. It is a space where people are welcome, where we can speak truthfully, where you are welcome to come and sit with us, and we will listen to you, and vice versa. You listen to us. This is the welcome that we bring for the Prime Minister of Timor Leste, and our friends from Papua New Guinea and the Pacific Oceans and Islands, rather, who have gathered here today. It is the welcome for First Nations people who have traveled from the country to be from their country, rather, to be here, and non-Indigenous people. And

This is a message that we bring to the Foreign Minister Penny Wong and Senator Malandari. You are all welcome here, bookmark welcome on the Garma ground in the Mulka place. This is not a process created here today. Also, and this is how we, the Yolngu people, from people should be treated by the government of Australia. They should come down from the top, of the triangle, going like this, to come and sit down with us as equals. My name is Yingiya Guyula, and I am the member for Mulka. I am a Lea Dalingmere Jambar Pungo leader, and I have been elected for the seat of Mulka 3 times. Each time I have been elected on the platform of treaty, my people who elected me 3 times, they know what treaty is. And we are trying to explain, passing it on to me to explain it to the federal government, to the NT government, to everybody that needs to understand and listen. We are calling for treaty. And we are being listened to. The 3 times that I've been in, voted in here, we have the message. Our Northern Territory, especially up here in Northeast Arnhem Land, we are ready for treaty. That is the message that we're trying to send to the government, to the federal government, inter-government, to understand this is what we're trying to say. Each time I've been elected in the platform of treaty, and Yolngu Rom Ngurungu, our space first, we create a pathway through our Yolngu Rom, which means our way first, Yolngu from Yolngu Rom first, and our law and culture first. This is because we want our law and our leadership recognized equally here on Yolngu land. We are not lesser people. Since colonization and the following waves of government intervention, Yolngu people are not always included in the idea of the bookmark. Not everyone is included in the word the bookmark, which means everyone. Right now, the Northern Territory government are not governing for bookmark. The government are not running for the bookmark, so that we could work all work together. For 2 years, the CLP government have made incredibly damaging laws that harmed Aboriginal people. We have seen 2 years of punitive laws that lock Aboriginal people up.

0: instead of working to address the underlying issues. The underlying issues. Everybody's gone now. Don't want to listen. We have seen new laws that lock more children up. We have seen a 30% of increase in our jails, and 90% of those adults are Aboriginal, while after 100% of the children are Indigenous. We see the guns on buses and in public housing. We see capsicum spray on sale in Darwin. Last week we saw a new laws that mean more Yolngu children will be moved and removed permanently from the kin, culture and country. These laws bring trauma and damage to our people. The CLP government do not listen to Aboriginal people. Our elders and organizations, or me, even though I have been sent by my people to be their voice and fix these problems. Each time the CLP pass these laws, they take part in a slow genocide of our people.
1: That was Yolngu leader and independent Northern Territory member for Mulka, Yinia Mark Gugula. He was speaking at the recent Garma Festival in remote northeast Arnhem Land. We'll leave you now with some music from Emma Donovan, a Gumbanga and Noongar singer-songwriter. She provided a major highlight on the music stage at Garma. Here she is with her song, Wash My Soul in the River's Flow.

That's the show for now. Join us again next time for more stories from across Indigenous Australia. Speaking Out is produced by Janaya Gibbs-Muir. Our senior producer is Jay McAllister. And as always, you can find us on social media via ABC Indigenous or on ABC Listen, along with our Titter show Away, hosted by the fabulous Rudy Bremer. This week, Rudy speaks with filmmakers Tyson Perkins and Kieran Sator about their documentary Facing the Numbers, which will premiere at the Melbourne International Film Festival this month. I'm Larissa Berendt, and this is Speaking Out.

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0: Hello, this is ABC News with David Rollins. Indonesian healthcare staff are working in makeshift treatment rooms to help patients affected by a massive earthquake that struck off the eastern island of Flores, killing at least 53 people. The BBC's Jerome Wiraran has the latest.
1: The extent of the damage caused by Saturday's quake is becoming clearer. One of the area's main hospitals in Manggarai Regency has been severely affected. Some roofs and walls have collapsed, and doctors have set up tents as makeshift treatment rooms. Staff are scrambling to recover vital equipment from the rubble. Many of those forced from their homes are growing increasingly anxious as they wait for food and essential supplies.
0: The Western Australian government says it will do everything it can to protect the state's share of the GST. Premier Roger Cook has posted a letter on social media asking the Prime Minister to maintain the current GST arrangement after an interim report from the Productivity Commission found the agreement is a costly and inequitable mistake. Mr Cook says the report is an attack on every hard-working Western Australian. WA Housing Minister John Kerry says that could see up to $6 billion ripped from the state's economy.
2: We've seen the East Coast states, a bunch of whingers, underperformers who want more money from West Australians. We have to do everything we can to campaign to ensure that our state's fair share is kept in place.
0: Meantime, Prime Minister Albanese says the Commonwealth is continuing to work with the states and territories to negotiate a deal for a federal gun buyback scheme after New South Wales became the first state to join the scheme starting from November the 2nd. New South Wales has been tightening its gun laws since the Bondi terrorist shooting last December, including new limits on the number of firearms an individual can own. Mr Albanese says the scheme will buy back more than 270,000 guns in New South Wales.
3: The fact is, there are more guns in Australia today than there were at the time of dealing with the Port Arthur gun buyback that occurred under the Howard government. This is about strengthening Australia's gun laws and keeping our communities safer.
0: Migrants say they're still set on crossing from Morocco into the Spanish North African territory of Ceuta as a gateway to get to Europe. That's despite Moroccan police stopping an attempt by hundreds of migrants to storm the border 2 weeks after tens of thousands rushed the frontier and flooded into Ceuta. This Moroccan man waiting near the border says he's overwhelmed by the lack of certainty.
4: We don't know how long we're going to live like this. People are dying. People are in a terrible condition. Some have diabetes and some have been injured. Now we're waiting. No food, no water, nothing.
0: Four artworks by 15th century painter Antonello di Messina have been stolen from a museum in Sicily. The items stolen include parts of the only surviving work by the Renaissance painter to have remained in his native city Messina, as well as a small painting acquired by the Sicilian region 2 decades ago. Authorities believe the thieves entered the museum on the night of August 15, which is a national holiday in Italy, marking the peak of the summer vacation season. Turning to sport, and Bangladesh has completed the dominant and historic Test cricket victory over Australia in the first Test match in Darwin. Here's Jim Maxwell.
5: Bangladesh decisively defeated Australia by 9 wickets. This was one of the greatest upsets in Test cricket history. It was number 1 versus number 9 in the Test rankings, and Bangladesh dominated the game from day 1. Cameron Green's century helped Australia avoid an innings defeat, leaving Bangladesh a meagre 57 to chase. Hasan Mahmood was man of the match with 9 wickets, and the team's now moved to Mackay for the second Test that starts on Saturday. Jim Maxwell, ABC Sport, Darwin.
0: And Carlton has locked in its AFL wildcard finals place with a draw against the Western Bulldogs. It finished 12-10, 82 apiece. Earlier, GWS defeated the West Coast Eagles by 54 points in Sydney, and the Swans were too good by 36 points against Essendon.

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2: Indeed you are. Hello and good evening to you. It's a pleasure to be here again this Sunday night, and I'm looking forward to spending the next 4 hours with you. We have lots to talk about tonight. Sunday Science shortly. And tonight, well, you know, on Nightlife, we're not afraid to go anywhere. Well, at least I'm not. I'm very happy to talk with you about any number of different things. And we keep an open mind and we stay curious, and that's how we tackle some of those either difficult or, in this particular case, kind of squeamish subjects. I know that's a very long and roundabout way of saying what Sunday Science is about tonight. It's about urinary tract infections. Did that just make you cross your legs? Well, I think that it's something that it's good to discuss openly, not least because there's some new research that understands how that cross your legs kind of feeling comes about, what it's doing in your body, and also how you might manage the business of UTIs, because they are an increasingly serious problem for certain parts of the population. So I'm very happy to have your calls on that this evening, or your texts as well. All evening, in fact. You know I like to hear from you. You're always welcome to call on 1300 800 222 or send a text on 0467 922 702. I see all of your texts. I can't always read all of them out, but I do like to see them, so feel free to send a note through at any time. Also tonight, Gen Z and thrill-seeking. There's been some studies in this place that suggest some changes in behaviour around thrilling activities that are actually quite thrilling. Think about bungee jumping or jumping out of planes or whatever, that suggests that there's been some changes in behaviour with younger generations coming through. What do we care about that for? Well, I mean, we want to know how our young people are going, of course, but also it does actually mean changes in our tourism industry. So I'll have a bit of a chat about that this evening too. This week in history, it's a busy week, but we decided to focus on the death of Cleopatra, somebody who formed a very important role in the Roman Empire at the time, but also she played a pivotal high point at what was the end, really, of generations of Egyptian empire as well. So we'll welcome Catherine Welsh to the studio to talk about the death of Cleopatra and also the life of Cleopatra as well. We've got some nice new music and the history quiz this evening. The topic is stone. So looking forward to talking with you about that. Also bird flu. We had the really sad news earlier this week. I think we were waiting for it to come, but the sad news that a little penguin, a fairy penguin, was discovered to have died from bird flu. So we know now that it is very much here in Australia. What do we do to protect our bird populations, particularly the populations of birds that we keep in our zoos so we can keep a bit of an eye on them, but that might also be sort of like an ark population, perhaps a group of birds that might be kept away from the wild birds? Can we actually look after them so that they don't get sick and die from bird flu? We're going to find out. But also tonight, I need to let you know some news about Suzanne. Now, I know Suzanne's told you previously that her brother has been very sick with a rare and terminal cancer, and he's living in Japan at the moment. Suzanne had planned to be with you this weekend, of course, and next weekend as usual, but I'm sorry to say that her brother has died. Suzanne's departed for Japan, so she's away this weekend and she'll be away next weekend as well. And I'm sorry that I can't be with you next weekend. I would have liked to have, but don't worry, you're in the very safe hands of Greta Jackson. She's going to host Weekend Nightlife next weekend. Now, at this stage, Suzanne's planning to be back with you on Sunday, the 29th of August. The 29th of August, but that may need to change. She's asked me to let you know these things so that you understand why she's away now and why she's had to take some of those absences over recent months and years. So that's really letting you know what's going on. Thank you very much for your expressions of sympathy too. We'll pass those on to her when the time is right.
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0: It is time for Sunday Science, which happens every fortnight here on Nightlife. Now, it is a subject which may at first glance seem a little bit difficult, but we live with our bodies and I think our bodies are interesting. And there's some interesting new science to present to you as well. And you might actually learn some useful things about managing yourself and helping others in your family and your friend circle as well. So I want you to lean into this subject and see if you can approach it with some curiosity and open-mindedness. So perhaps you are familiar with the sensation, you wake up, you feel the urgent need to pee, and it's burning. And no matter how many times you go, that urgency doesn't disappear. You know that half of all women will have a urinary tract infection at some time in their life, and a lesser number of men. So perhaps for you, that is a feeling that you've had before. Now, for certain people, UTIs are actually more than discomfort. They can cause serious delirium. UTIs are common, and researchers are actually doing their best to understand what's going on in the bladder when they happen. And there's been some new Australian research led by Flinders University in Adelaide. They've discovered an overlooked group of nerves that are responsible for those uncomfortable and painful symptoms. We're going to hear more about that in a moment from a researcher, a neuro-urologist, whose name is Dr. Luke Grundy. And I'd like to hear your questions. Let's actually be open with each other. You might be wondering what causes them. What helps them? Does cranberry juice really work, or is that just an old wives' tale? And what is that link between delirium and UTIs? Now, Dr. Grundy is actually happy to take your questions, although he can only give general information rather than specific information for you, but just, you know, those general curiosity questions, okay? But first, though, of course, we have Lyndall Byford back with us from the Science Media Centre to kick things off. Hello there, Lyndall.
1: Good morning, Andrea.
0: Now tell me, this is a subject which I think is not easy at first glance or at first listen for people to get their heads around, but I do think it's interesting. We need to know how our bodies work in order to be able to manage them. How common are these UTIs?
1: Well, that's right. I mean, all of us, and if you're a woman, around half of us have had one of these at some point in their life.
0: Indeed, so, we have.
1: You know, it's something we do need to talk about. So they are absolutely one of the most common types of infections that you can get in Australia. And actually one of the most common preventable causes of people ending up in hospital as well. So urinary tract infections, or UTIs as we call them for short, actually cost the economy a huge amount. It's about $1 billion a year.
0: Wow.
1: That UTIs alone cost the economy. So we're talking about, you know, a pretty common infection. They're generally caused by a bacteria entering our urine system. So that could be the bladder or the urethra, or even all the way up to the kidneys. And look, if you've ever had one, you know the symptoms. You're right. It's that feeling like you need to wee all the time, or that you still need to wee after you've just weed, pain, burning, all of those sorts of things. And then if the infection is higher up in your kidneys, it can even be back pain and fever and chills and kind of more of those full body symptoms of infection that you can get. And yeah, as you said, in older people, these UTIs can actually cause this confusion or delirium. And sometimes in older people, that might be their only symptom. So it doesn't always seem obvious that it would be a UTI that is causing that symptom. Yeah.
0: So when you actually say that, has a UTI ever been mistaken in an older person for something like early onset dementia?
1: Yeah, absolutely. It could be. So, I mean, they are a little bit different. What tends to happen with the delirium you get from a UTI is it's often sudden. So it's not something that kind of happens over, you know, months or years. It kind of happens over the space of days or weeks. So that usually does make clinicians and doctors think maybe there's something else going on. But because it's such an unusual symptom, you know, it can be misdiagnosed for sure.
0: Yeah, so that I think is really quite interesting. A little bit of interesting research that's happened right here in Australia. Talk us through that.
1: Yeah, so there's some amazing research that is going on around UTIs. And this research that we're going to talk about tonight is really looking at the nerves that are responsible, that are hitting our bladder, I guess. So your bladder has all sorts of nerves in it. Most of the nerves in your bladder tell you whether you need to wee or not. That's their kind of role. How full is the bladder? A bit like a petrol gauge and an engine. But these nerves that they've discovered are a little bit different.
0: Well, I think this is a good time to actually bring in Dr. Luke Grundy. He's the head of neuro-urology research group at Flinders University. Hello there, Dr. Grundy.
2: Hi there. Thanks for having me.
0: Very pleased to have you here too. So I can't believe that it's taken us this long to understand what it is that causes those symptoms. You and your team, sounds like you've done the work on this. How did you figure it out?
2: Yeah, it's an age-old question for us. So we've always had a really good understanding of where these nerves are in the bladder, and we've always known what they've done in healthy states. And that was sort of spoken to a little bit before about, you know, these nerves acting like a fuel gauge. They tell you how full your bladder is. The more full it is, the more they signal to the brain. And this tells you you need to go to the toilet. But what we discovered is there's a set of nerves sitting on this, the really inner lining of the bladder. And they don't detect stretch. So they don't detect fullness. And this sort of really got us thinking, well, what do they do? And what we

0: found is that these nerves actually cause pain. And this is actually a really important part of your body's defense system against urinary tract infections. So, you spoke about the pain, the urgency, this burning sensation. So this helps us to identify that we've got an infection, but it also those symptoms themselves, so this increased urination, what we call urinary frequency, actually helps to flush the bugs out. So this discomfort, as horrible as it might be, is doing a really, really important job.
1: So the way you've described it, it sounds like it's an alarm system to let you know that there's an intruder. Is that right?
0: Absolutely. Absolutely. Yeah, 100%.
1: Okay, and so you think that it's actually telling your body to go and flush the bug out, so to speak. It's not only telling you that there's an intruder, it's sort of signaling to you what you need to do to make yourself healthy again.
0: Yeah, I think of this in two terms. I think, we think about it as an actual pain that might help fight the infection through, flushing of the bacteria. Like, I like to think of these bacteria as mountain climbers. They've got their grappling hooks and they're trying to climb up into the bladder. And every time, you urinate, it's like an avalanche coming and it strips a bunch of them out. And the more you do that, the more you lose them. The other thing we know about pain is it's probably one of the most important learning mechanisms. So we see this really clearly in children. They hurt themselves once and they'll never do the same thing again. And so pain can really help shape our behavior. Maybe we can learn about a little bit from ourselves, how we ended up with a UTI, and maybe we can adjust our behavior as well. So I think there's a multifaceted approach there with pain in the bladder.
1: Yeah, that idea of prevention rather than cure. And speaking of cure, at the moment, we do tend to go off and get antibiotics and treat the symptoms, if you like, and treat the bacteria to make the symptoms go away. Do you think that understanding what's going on and the extra insights that are coming from your research could actually help us with that business of prevention so that we don't get sick in the first place?
0: Yeah, I think so. I mean, at the moment we're sort of very much in the discovery phase. I think one of the important landscapes, clinical landscape that this feeds into is we know that patients that have neurological disorders, so this might be Parkinson's disease or multiple sclerosis or even dementia, anything that impacts how well you can sense your surroundings. We know these people experience more frequent urinary tract infections, and these infections actually are more severe. And so what this research does is help position our understanding of maybe why these people are getting these more recurrent infections. Maybe they're more severe because they're not able to sense. And so it gives us a bit of a lead to try and understand certain populations and why they might be more at risk and sort of triage treatments more appropriately.
1: You're listening to Nightlife on ABC Radio around Australia. It's Andrea Ho with you tonight, and we are talking Sunday science. And this week we are looking at one of the most common bacterial infections that we as human beings can suffer at some point during our lifetime, urinary tract infections, UTIs for short. Now, if you've got a question, you're very welcome to call in. The number is 1300 800 222, or you can send a text on 0467 922 702. So, Luke, you've just mentioned a couple of reasons why some people might be more prone to getting UTIs than others. I'd like actually now to hear from Nat from Kallaroo, who has a question for you. Hello there, Nat.
2: Hi, Andrea. Thanks for taking the call.
1: My pleasure. What would you like to ask Luke?
2: I was wondering if anything has been looked into for neurodivergent people. My daughter is autistic and quite young. She was non-speaking until she was 5. We didn't know when she was ill until like symptoms would occur, like fever and lethargy and things like that. And oftentimes we found that she had a UTI. And myself, I'm neurodivergent also. I never knew I had UTIs until I was pregnant through both my pregnancies, where it like almost got to my kidney. And so I'm wondering if there's any correlation between like people's interoception and whether or not they notice they actually have UTI.
1: Thanks for your question there, Nat. What do you say, Luke?
0: Yeah, that's a fascinating question and something that I've not actually thought about much previously. I think the link there between interception and

0: infection is probably the best lead that we would have on that. You know, if you're, we know that if you're unaware of infections, then they're more likely to be more severe. And if, forgive me if my understanding isn't perfect, but if you've got a decreased interoception with something like autism, then and also decreased capacity to verbalize and to communicate, then that infection can probably progress more quickly. The other thing we know about UTIs is that once you've had one, you're actually much more susceptible to more UTIs, and it's a bit of a curse. So, you know, once you've had one severe UTI, your body actually changes a little bit, and you're more likely to get more infections.
1: There you go, Nat. I hope that that's actually given you a bit of insight.
2: Definitely makes sense. Thanks, Andrea.
1: Thank you. You're very welcome. Feel free to call again another time. 1300 800 222, that's the number to call. So if you're in a situation like Nat's where you realise that you might actually experience UTIs, are there ways that you can actually change your own behaviour, Luke, to prevent yourself from getting them in the first place?
0: Yeah, I think depending on the age you are and the cohort and the kinds of behaviours that you're conducting, you know, things like typical hygiene, sexual health, and for some people there's something called prophylactic antibiotics. So you know, if you're undertaking behaviour that you know is likely to increase your risk of a UTI, you can actually take antibiotics in advance. The other thing that I know people will do, and you know, they'll just stay really hydrated. You know, so if you know that you're at risk of UTIs, you just drink a lot of water. You make sure you're constantly flushing your bladder out. And then there's a few sort of over-the-counter things that people will swear by as well. Cranberry juice is the one that I think is in the sort of common vernacular.
1: So,
0: But then there's
1: is
0: also
1: that myth or real, Luke? Does it actually help?
0: I think there's modest evidence that it won't cure a UTI, but it may help to prevent. And one of the things in there is that cranberry juice has a lot of very interesting sugars, and one of those is D-mannose. And you can actually get D-mannose as a tablet that you can take anyway, just in your local chemist. And what that does, it actually tricks the bacteria, so it ends up in your bladder, and it will actually bind some of these bacteria that cause the infection. Now, it's not going to be anywhere near as effective as something like antibiotics, but I do know people who've incorporated it into their daily routine, and they feel that it's, you know, reduced their risk of recurrent UTIs and things like that.
1: Okay, so you can actually just get some over-the-counter remedies. And Jane from Darlinghurst on the text line asks, are UTIs more common in women than men? And I would add on to that, if so, why?
0: Yeah, absolutely. No, they're a lot more common. In women, and you know, I think the statistics out there are around 50% of women will experience a UTI in their lifetime, and the number for men is probably closer to 5%.
1: Okay, much
0: There's
1: lower.
0: it much much lower, and there's a couple of reasons for that. The one that's most commonly talked about is just the anatomical differences between men and women. Women have a much shorter urethra. So that's the portion that goes from the bladder to the outside world. And so again, using my analogy of bacteria as, you know, mountain climbers with grappling hooks, then it's just much smaller mountain for them to climb. And then also the environment of the vagina and things like that changes with age, and that can change susceptibility. So postmenopausal women are typically more susceptible to UTIs as well.
1: Yeah, that makes sense. I do like that image too, that the analogy that you give of the climbers and the grappling hooks. I want us to talk about antibiotics for a moment. We understand that we should try and avoid taking antibiotics unless necessary because we don't want to increase the possibility of, you know, rising resistant bacteria. So do we know when it's important to use antibiotics, and can we avoid using antibiotics? How do you know the right balance there if you happen to be experiencing this?
0: Yeah, I think that's a really tricky question. And you know, I know people personally, and they know that they get UTIs, but they don't need to take antibiotics. They know how to manage them with a lot of water and rest and things like that. But I think the problem with UTIs is it currently is unknown if you can predict whether it's a UTI that will stay in the bladder, which is what we call an uncomplicated infection, and

0: Yeah, I think it's really common in the clinic to see comorbidities is what we would call them between multiple disorders. Sometimes the link is quite clear, and sometimes the link is not. I think with diabetes, we know that you can experience something called peripheral neuropathy, which is the death of nerve endings, and that is associated with a lack of sensation. And so theoretically, if that happened in the bladder, you might be less likely to detect your infection and then more likely for it to persist or recur and things like that.
1: Okay, and Jim, I'm going to see if I can sort through a few of these. Somebody says here, "Hi, Andrea and Luke. Will UTI always show up in a urine test?" And they say that I have OAB urgency, nocturia, terrible sometimes overnight, but the urine tests come back clear. How, and you know, they've sort of gone into a little bit of detail about their situation. So, are there things that can mimic a UTI but actually are not one, and you may need to go and get some different kind of help?
0: Yeah, absolutely. And this is something else that our lab researches. So we look at a range of urological conditions, including overactive bladder, interstitial cystitis, and also the side effects of cancer therapies and things like that. So sort of getting back to what we found in our study, we've got these nerves and, you know, to kind of they're there and they're there to as guards, let's say, to see these infections and signal that there's an infection coming. The actual signal that they are detecting, we think this is probably a common signal amongst all inflammatory bladder disorders. So it could be that, you know, you get the sensation of UTI without an infection because maybe you've got inflammation in the bladder, or you could just have changes in how those nerves are functioning caused by something that we don't know. But our current lead would suggest that inflammation is sort of this common denominator. That's going to drive these sensations.
1: Right. And a great bit of, well, great question based on a bit of advice that seemed to have been going around for a while. Sandy's written in to say, "Dear Dolly," you remember that magazine and the Dear Dolly advice column, told me to urinate after sex. And she's asked for your thoughts about that.
0: Yeah, that's sort of a really common piece of advice, actually, especially, you know, unprotected sex. And that, you know, that's probably one of the main causes of UTIs in sort of late adolescent, you know, late teens, you know, early 20s and things like that. Because you don't always know the, you know, how well washed your partner is. And sort of urinating kind of, yeah, removes those little bacterial climbers before they get anywhere close to the bladder.
1: Got it. All right. Now, a couple of quick questions from our listeners on the phone because we're sort of running a little close to time and I want to hear as many of you as possible. And I do also want to find out a bit more about the delirium because this is quite serious stuff. But Mariam reckons that she's actually had a bit of luck treating herself. Hello there, Mariam.
2: Oh, hi there. I think treating myself's overstating it because I didn't work out the recipe. But I did get told, and I have found it successful. And the reasoning that I put behind it was what I wanted to check with your doctor. What it was garlic, spring onion, and turmeric. Mince it all up and put just enough yogurt around it to be able to swallow it because it tastes pretty strong.
1: It would be pretty strong.
2: She said to me to take it, and then the minute I had any symptoms again, take another one. And it worked out to be about every 4 hours. Although that's neat, that sort of lines up. And my thinking about it working, I said to her when she'd finished, and she was trained in both Western and Eastern medicine. So when she'd finished, I said to her, "Now hang on a minute, what is it?" And she thought about it for a bit and said, "Oh, it's sulfur."
1: Okay,
2: So I miss
1: sulfur.
2: sulfur, we're used to it. So I wanted to ask you, I had to give him the background or it wouldn't make sense.
1: All right.
2: I wanted to ask him, is my thinking that it works and you don't get resistance to it, as far as I know,
1: All right. Well, let's ask Luke now, Mariam. Yeah, can we do that? Yeah.
2: Can we ask him, is that because the things providing the sulfur are not pulled out so that you get the one

0: operational ingredient.
1: Yeah, they're integrated into food. Thanks, Mariam, very
0: Yeah.
1: much. What do you think, Luke?
2: It's a fascinating hypothesis. It's not something that we've looked at in the lab, so I can't really comment particularly on that, but there's a lot of remedies out there that work, and then it takes us years to work out exactly how they work.
1: But if it works for you, Mariam, then good for you. Anne at Launceston, what's your question?
3: Yeah, doctor, I wonder whether you've looked into the fact that, particularly for young girls, wearing synthetic briefs so that the vulval environment is not the same as when you wear cotton briefs. It's more likely to promote bacterial blah, blah, blah. And young girls wear synthetic briefs now, they don't wear cotton ones.
1: What do you think, Luke?
2: Yeah, interesting. I mean, the field of I mean the microbiome. I think most people now have heard that phrase about, we have this gut microbiome, all these bacteria that live in our gut, and they shape our the way we feel and health and things like that. And what we know now is that there's a microbiome associated with almost every part of our body, on our skin, but also on our we have a vaginal microbiome and things like this. So I don't know anything about how cotton or synthetic materials influence that, but it's certainly an important factor in, vaginal health and things like that.
1: It's an interesting thing that you raised there, Anne. Thanks for calling in. Now, we were talking about how these infections become very serious quite quickly. Peter, did you want to just mention your experience? Oh, hang on, Peter. Sorry about that. Let me just find you. There you are. Got you now.
4: Okay, fine, excellent. Yes, my sister, in actual fact, went to Bali with family, blah, blah, and she ended up getting an infection, and it appears to be a urinary infection. So she had to go to the hospital to have that checked out. And they found that they gave her a course of antibiotics, but a few days later, she had to go back again, and they found out that she needed to have her gallbladder removed, okay, which she did subsequently. And then she had to go back into hospital later for just a urinary check. She found it was okay, but my question is, will she have a predisposition to have urinary infections now? Because I think the problem was the water in Bali. Anyway.
1: That is a really interesting question. I'm so sorry for your sister. What a serious situation she ended up with, Peter. Thank you for telling us about it, Luke.
2: Yeah, that sounds absolutely awful. Yeah, I think the one thing we know, and I can't comment on obviously specific cases, and every person is different, but typically we know that the bladder does change after you've had a serious urinary tract infection. This is work done by other amazing colleagues, and so we know that after that, the bladder can actually become more susceptible to more infections. So unfortunately, that might be something, but every person to themselves.
1: Yeah, and exactly. Each of our bodies is unique to us, and you do need to go and seek your own advice. But I think just the general idea that these infections can become very serious very quickly is important. Now, so many great questions coming in on the text line, and I'm really grateful to all of you for being so curious about this. Luke, I want us to come and just spend a moment looking at the situation for older people in particular. Somebody actually has talked about her mother, her 89-year-old mother is currently having recurring UTIs. She can't drink any more water due to other restrictions. She's worried about antibiotic resistance. Are there any other suggestions? Because we know that things can get very serious for older people if they have UTIs that go untreated.
2: Absolutely. I actually experienced this myself with my grandma when she hit her 90s. She had a multiple, emergency visits due to UTI-induced delirium. I think one of the key things in age patients is, the bladder is one of these things we don't really think about when it's healthy. It's the back of our mind, but it's once you're unwell, it's pretty much the only thing you can think about. And we know that when you age, your ability to control your bladder decreases. You need to go to the toilet more frequently, and often in older people, it's really hard to go to the toilet often. It's a lot of work. And so people will end up drinking less water. They'll become, more dehydrated, and that's the perfect scenario for getting UTIs because we're not getting that flushing mechanism. And so really, once that starts, it's very tricky to kind of get out of it.
1: And we mentioned the

0: delirium just a short while ago. So what should we be looking out for? Lyndall spoke about it briefly, but if we're dealing with somebody in our family or somebody close to us, what are the symptoms that we should be alive to?
1: Yeah, absolutely. So I think a key point made earlier was that there's a big difference between sort of a long-term development of delirium or changes in, you know, behavior versus a sort of a sudden change. So confusion is probably the main one. So, you know, patients will all of a sudden, you know, essentially experience really severe dementia sort of out of nowhere. And if you experience that yourself, you actually are usually in a state where you can't understand, you know, you can't make sense of what is happening. And so you're relying on the people around you to notice that and to signal for help. So in those cases, if you notice an older relative that is, you know, all of a sudden become confused or in a delirium state, then certainly contact your GP or take them straight to the emergency department.
0: Okay, that makes great sense. Really good advice from you, Luke. Thank you so much. And thanks for your research that you're doing and for bringing us across some of the things that we know now that we didn't know such a short while ago. Good luck with the rest of your research.
1: Thanks very much, and thanks for having me.
0: A pleasure. And let's cross back now briefly to Lyndall Byford, who is with the Australian Science Media Centre, just for a quick thank you. And do you know what is next now for research into this really important area?
2: Yeah, well, I think there's some really interesting work going on about alternatives to antibiotics, because a lot of our antibiotics, these germs are getting quite resistant to. So we're now looking at things like bacteriophage therapy, which sounds complicated, but that's essentially viruses that target and kill bacteria. So there's some research going on looking at whether we could use them as alternatives to antibiotics for UTIs. There's also, interestingly, lots of work going on into vaccines for UTIs. So could we actually vaccinate against these things? And there's actually one that's already been developed that's on the market that's actually made up of four species of essentially dead bacteria in water with a pineapple flavour. And you can spray it under your tongue every day for 3 months. And there's been some small trials that sort of suggesting that might help people to remain UTI free after they've had that initial treatment for at least, you know, a few months, if not years. So there's lots of kind of potential things that are starting to come out other than just this go and get antibiotics, which is about all we can kind of offer people at the moment.
0: No, some of those possibilities sound amazing. Listen, I'd like to ask Lyndall, and also particularly you, Dr. Grundy, whether you might be able to stay for a little bit longer, because I've just had a bunch of calls come through and even more texts. So this is clearly of interest to a lot of people. Do you have a little more time to spend with us here on Nightlife tonight?
1: Yeah, absolutely. No problem at all.
0: That would be really terrific. Thank you both very much. Look, I'd like to hear from you now, Ian, on the line. Do you want to talk us through what you've observed amongst your friend's circle?
3: Yeah, a couple of women I know. One woman there, she can see sheep and goats and blokes walking on the roof outside.
0: This is the nature of her delirium, is that what you're saying?
3: Yeah, that is, yeah. She is that like that, yeah.
0: And so it really has got quite serious for her. How is she feeling? Is she distressed? Is it upsetting for her?
3: Oh, she gets stressed. The other day they sent her away from the club. I won't say where it is. But they sent her home, you know, she was sort of delirious, playing the pokies and that. So they got a taxi and sent her home. She wasn't acting normal. But I've spoken to her a few times and she told me that she can see these animals walking around on the bowling green.
0: Yeah. I'm really sorry to hear that about your friend, Ian. Thank you. But I think that does illustrate, Ian's example really illustrates how serious these infections can be. So the delirium is quite true. If it gets as bad as that, Luke, is it treatable?
1: The only way that we really know how to treat it is to treat the infection. And that's really when we can sort of definitively say in science that that's the cause. You know, we can sort of say, okay, you've got delirium and you've got an infection, but there's no causation there. But if we treat the infection and then all of a sudden the delirium disappears, then we know that that was what was driving it. And that's

0: typically the case, and that works quite well.
1: And looking at that, I mean, needing to get on top of treating the infection quickly does seem very important. Jane from Hobart has written in to say that her 90-year-old mother, who was fit and well, had a mild UTI, not terribly bothered by the symptoms, got some antibiotics the same day, but before she even took the second dose, she had got extremely ill with sepsis. She was on IV antibiotics for 3 days, and so Jane has reminded us to always be really vigilant with elderly people because they can go down really quickly.
0: 100%, and I think this is one of the sort of key things in medicine. You know, if you're young and you're healthy, you know, a UTI might come along, and you know, you've probably got time to work out whether you need to go to the doctors, book a GP appointment, and things like that. But as soon as you're in one of those risk categories, I think you know we all know that you have to move much more quickly.
1: Yeah, that is really true. Elizabeth's called in. Hi, Elizabeth.
2: Hi there, Andrea. How are you going?
1: I'm going well, thank you. Now, I understand that you used to do some work in this area.
2: I did, yeah. I was a sexual health nurse for 10 years.
1: Okay, so what's your comment or question then for Luke?
2: Okay, I've got a couple of things that an underlying cause of an infection, like a bladder infection or a UTI, can be diabetes, so that extra sugar, so that the you're more likely to get an infection.
1: Mm-hmm.
2: So commonly with people who, young women who mostly who might get chlamydia, that's initially that comes out often in a urinary tract infection. And so that's where they first have symptoms.
1: Mm.
2: That's the first thing that is noticed and they get tested. Herpes sometimes can be a cause of that, but probably the most important thing that I've got to add is that you can go to the chemist a chemist or even the supermarket probably. The first thing that you notice any like tingling or whatever or sense of an infection and just get Urel, which is, you know, anybody can buy it and it's a lemon flavoured, like it's a bit like alka seltzer, it's like, you know, a urinary alkalizer. So yeah, so I think that is what can stop anything progressing if you use it right at the start, and you can use as many of those sachets as you want to. So there you go, that's my 10 cents worth.
1: It's a great bit of advice, Elizabeth, and yet there are things like that alkalizer available at the chemist, but some really interesting observations. Thank you for calling in.
2: You're welcome. Thank you.
1: Thank you. And Luke, some of those observations about a UTI being an indicator of something larger, is that also something that we should keep in our minds?
0: I think always. And this is where, you know, the going and seeking medical advice can often, you know, uncover something, you know, more sinister sometimes. You know, you think you've got, let's say, normal UTI symptoms, but it could be something much more severe.
1: Yes, and I'm just flicking through the text because there are so many. I'm trying to group some of the questions together. Somebody's written in to say that they are 76. They have had 5 UTIs in 6 months. They are going through rounds of tests with their doctor at the moment. What might cause frequent recurring UTIs, I guess, is a question here.
0: Yeah, that's a great question. I think, again, every person has their own, you know, behavioral characteristics, the things that they do. And unfortunately, I think one of the things we know about UTI or the bacteria that cause UTI is they're actually very sneaky, and they can sort of act in a very unique way in that they can hide. So what they can do is they can, you know, you've got a UTI. And they'll actually enter the cells that line the inner lining of the bladder, and they can actually hide there. So you won't have any symptoms. You can take antibiotics, and that'll clear, you know, anything within the bladder. But these bacteria will sit there and they'll hide, and they'll wait until the conditions within the bladder are perfect for another infection, and then they'll actually start to multiply and they'll burst out. And these are called intracellular bacteria colonies, or IBCs. And they're a really fascinating area of research at the minute is, you know, why do they form? And is there a way that we can target them that isn't antibiotics? Because antibiotics don't really work to target these.
1: Okay. So, in other words, it sounds like there might be a couple of different causes or different bacteria that cause UTIs. And so you've got to sort of know what you're dealing with, perhaps?
0: Absolutely.
1: Okay.
0: Yeah. And this is the kind of thing that, you know, your GP might be able to help out with as well.
1: All right. So

0: Having a look through a number of these things, somebody's actually written in to say the human body is just too complicated, which I tend to agree with, I think, sometimes. But people have talked about other things that can lead to you developing a propensity towards getting a UTI. Somebody here says, D says, can an operation gone wrong create chronic UTI risk? So they've talked about having a pelvic mesh implant which was rejected, it became infected, it caused sepsis. So in other words, we do have to have operations, invasive operations within our abdomen sometimes, and can they lead to chronic UTIs?
1: Yeah, I think, I mean, one of the biggest risks for a UTI is any kind of hospital procedure, because commonly you might end up with a catheter, a urinary catheter. You know, if you lose, you know, bladder function for a small amount of time, if you're having surgery, often during, if you get an epidural during childbirth, you'll have a catheter inserted into the bladder. And these catheters actually act as a bit of a target for bacteria to grow on. And so it's really common. It's actually the most common way to get a UTI in a hospital setting is from a catheter. And again, once you've had one UTI, you're often much more susceptible to them in the future.
0: Yeah. Actually, as you talk about catheters, I've got Graham on the line from Ipswich who has some work experience, some professional experience in this space. Graham, can you describe what you do?
2: Yes. Actually, I'm working with a company at the moment. The lady who owns the company has been in the aged care sector for many, many years, and she has always been conscious of the UTI problems, which flow from the catheter and the long tube to the plastic bag hanging on the end of the bed, which, of course, leads to a lot of dignity problems for patients who, particularly elderly patients, which you've already mentioned, get a bit sensitive about. So we've developed a new type of collection bag which sits actually underneath the patient, and there's no tube, it connects directly to the catheter. And it's part of a unit, and on top of the actual bag, which is a non-spill bag, because we were going to manufacture it with a chemical composition in it that turns the urine into a gel. But on top of that, we're going to have a pressure cushion, so we kill two birds with one stone from the medical point of view. But we've always, one of the impetuses for this project is the fact that we know that this will, and we hope to prove this shortly with some clinical trials, that we will reduce UTI infections simply because we're getting rid of this old system. It's actually been in use for nearly 100 years, and there's been no change, which quite surprised me when I started to do my research into this to do the business planning.
0: So again, it's a bit like Luke's research, that something that is so common that so many of us experience actually hasn't had a lot of attention until very recently. Good on you, Graham. Yes. Thanks for telling us about that.
2: Yes. No, well, we're looking for funds at the moment if anyone is interested in this area.
0: Well, if anybody is interested,
2: contact you and they can contact me.
0: Yeah, I'll pop you back on hold, Graham, and we'll take your number if anybody is interested. Greatly appreciated. Thanks. But Luke, it is innovations like that can make change. I'm sometimes surprised at the things that don't get looked into by researchers until quite a lot later. That's another one.
1: Yeah, 100%. I think one of the things that I've noticed in my short career is that really women's health is always sort of one step behind. And so, you know, the work that we do on the bladder, a lot of bladder disorders are female predominant. And a lot of the time it's those kind of things that don't receive the attention, don't receive the funding and things. So without those, you know, without the money coming in, you know, you lose people don't generate the ideas and you don't generate as much progress. And that's probably one of the big trends I've noticed in science over the years.
0: Unfortunately, that has become something that we're very used to hearing reported, that women's health hasn't always had the same level of attention. Kath has written in to say that at 63, her chronic UTIs have improved with posture change. It helps her to changing her posture helps her to empty her bladder more completely. Margaret from Euroa, you are also looking at or have a similar question.
3: Yes, I do. I've got a multitude of sins. I'm type 2 diabetic. I've had a pelvic mesh implant that didn't work, but I get chronic UTIs on a very regular basis.

0: And how important is it to completely empty your bladder
1: Good
0: when you do
1: question.
0: go to the loo?
1: Yeah, good question,
0: Yeah.
1: Margaret. Thank you. Luke.
2: Yeah, no, that is a great question. And yeah, I mean, I don't know if there's been any empirical evidence, so any real sort of large-scale clinical trials looking at this, but from a sort of science perspective, if we know that the urine is not sterile and we know that there might be bacteria in there, if we're not flushing it out completely, then essentially they're going to still be there. And the urine is a really great environment for them to grow. So if there's urine left, then they can keep growing, and keep sort of persisting within the system.
1: Yeah, thank you. So there you go, Margaret. And who was it? I think somebody else on the text line earlier. That does give you a little bit of an explanation. Somebody's written in to say, good topic, perhaps challenging for the audience, is the chronic UTIs which sex workers endure. Condoms can prevent diseases, but no one discusses UTIs, which sex workers likely don't seek medical attention for. So that is a really interesting insight. Another insight, this one's come from Brendan, who says he is a 67-year-old male. In May, he had a UTI that caused sepsis. It put him in ICU for 3 days. His blood pressure dropped to 80 over 45. Oh my goodness, Brendan. And he had no idea where he was. He had never had a UTI in his life. So that's really, I think, showing us some of the areas in which people need to be more sort of aware and vigilant and careful. I just also want to hear from you, Maf, if I might, who's in the Blue Mountains. Hello, Maf.
3: Yeah, hi, how you doing, guys?
1: Clearly going really well. Thanks for asking. Now, you're a pharmacist.
3: I am,
1: Can
3: and
1: we come
3: look,
1: and see you about this?
3: yeah, that's just it. Look, it's not exactly advertised out there that you don't see this on the TV or anything, and people seem to only find out when they touch base with a pharmacist in the vicinity, and yeah, we're now allowed the ones one the, we that have done the training for UTI prescribing. Yeah, we're your first line of port of call, probably easier than your lovely doctors who you sometimes need to wait 2 to 3 weeks to unfortunately get into. Especially up here in the mountains. And I mean, yes, if you are a woman between the age of 18 to 65, we are there to analyze whether we can give antibiotics to you. If you do fall under the criteria that we are allowed to do it under, we are more than happy to then take you in, and have a chat and see if you qualify for antibiotic treatment. And yeah, so anybody that's over the age of 65, definitely we then refer people back to their GPs as they are considered a complicated case. But yes, if you fall under, we do have certain criteria where we have to ask questions. And if you have like blood in the urine, any kidney pain, any temperatures, we are definitely have to refer you back to your GP. But for basic uncomplicated cases, we are a very easy in your community located scenario where pharmacists would love to help their local communities. And I just thought, yep, let more women know about this because it's not really widely advertised out there.
1: That's very true, Maf. And more men too, because people like Brendan experiencing UTIs too. Thanks for calling in. It is really important to know about the range of health professionals that you have available to you, particularly when you're in a situation. Nobody plans to get a UTI, do they, really? You just end up with one. So look, to finish up, I think, Luke, because we're coming up to the news, wasn't this a really lively hour that we had with the Nightlife listeners really remaining curious and being really terrific about the topic? What are some tips that you'd like to leave us with to keep our general health high to avoid having to contract a UTI in the first place?
2: Yeah, I guess the big one would be drink lots of water, and be aware of your body. Understand what is normal for you, and when you step outside of that normal range, and that's when you really want to be, either going to your pharmacy or going to your doctor.
1: And go quickly by the sound of things too.
2: Absolutely. Yeah.
1: Thank you so much, Luke. And Lyndall, really great of you to actually bring this topic to us. It's actually brought a lot of really terrific questions out of the closet, so to speak. I don't mean it really, in any pejorative way, but just it's one of those topics I think that we don't talk about often enough, and yet it affects so many of us. So good for you to be updating us about the research in this space. And any other last things that you would leave us with to have in our minds as well around UTI?

0: No, I think Luke's advice was great, but it's so good to hear that people find the human body so fascinating, and to just stay interested and stay curious. And I will just say this is National Science Week this week, so it's the perfect week to stay curious about your body.
1: It really is, isn't it? That's right. And the longer we live and the older our bodies get, the more we actually have to look after them if we want them to be good for us as we age. So it seems to make a lot of sense. So thank you both so much for spending the time with the Nightlife listeners this evening. I'm really glad you could do that.
2: Thanks
0: Thank
2: for
0: you.
2: having me. It was my pleasure.
1: It really was a pleasure too. You were hearing there from Dr. Luke Grundy, and also who was a neuro-urology. Sorry, I've got to get that the right way around. And also Lyndall Byford, who is from the Australian Science Media Centre. Thank you so much, everybody, for your questions. It was really entertaining. I'm sorry I could not get to every single one of you. I really appreciate how much you shared of your personal experience, because I think it actually helps those of us who aren't always as comfortable calling or texting. So I think you've done all of us a bit of a favour by raising your issues, describing your situation, and then having it looked at by Luke and Lyndall together. You're listening to Nightlife on ABC Radio all around Australia. Yes, it's Andrea Ho with you again tonight. I have actually really enjoyed your company this evening so far, and we've got another 3 hours together, which I'm really looking forward to as well. So we'll be looking at history, taking a very different tack after the news, which is coming up right now. We're going to look back at the life of Cleopatra.
3: ABC News with Andrew Kaloupas. Prime Minister Anthony Albanese says he's continuing to negotiate with other jurisdictions on a national gun buyback scheme after New South Wales became the first jurisdiction to sign up. From November, gun owners with more firearms than the new legal limit will be compensated up to $1,000 per weapon. It's part of a tightened gun reforms package introduced in the wake of December's Bondi terror attack. Mr. Albanese says it's farcical that some states still have paper gun licences.
4: I'll continue to work constructively with states and territories. They will make their own decisions under our federation system. They are responsible. But what I would say and reiterate is that in the Commonwealth, they have a willing partner.
3: About 5,000 people have been evacuated on Indonesia's Flores Island a day after an earthquake hit the region, followed by hundreds of aftershocks. More than 50 people are known to have been killed. Many families spent the night in makeshift shelters outside their collapsed homes. Rescuers have now arrived in areas that had been blocked by landslides to search for people trapped under the rubble. Ridwan Sobri Karman of the Indonesian Red Cross says emergency responders are operating in challenging conditions.
5: Our team on the ground is doing like shelter and medical care as well. This is very challenging for us because some of infrastructure also like bridges collapsed, and then some public facilities also broken down.
3: The mayor of Moscow says an overnight Ukraine attack on the Russian capital involved more than 600 drones. He says most were intercepted, but some casualties were reported. The regional governor says at least one person has been killed. Ukraine was also attacked overnight, with at least four people reported killed. One Nation leader, Pauline Hanson, says rules around early access to superannuation should be significantly relaxed. Early access to super is currently tightly restricted to compassionate and hardship circumstances. Senator Hanson says those rules should change dramatically.
6: Let people use their money to help them now in a state of crisis. Some people who need these operations can't get access to their superannuation to have that done. Superannuation should be lightened up a bit so people can utilise this money in times of crisis. It is their money.
3: Victoria's Chief Police Commissioner says the recruitment of a further 200 police reservists will allow more officers to return to the front line. Former officers will be recruited and deployed at stations across the state to assist with administrative duties. The latest boost is on top of 200 reservist positions previously announced by the state government. Chief Commissioner Mike Bush says the plan will eventually return 16,000 policing hours to the front line every week.

0: enable us to fulfil our commitment to getting our officers out from behind desks and public counters, those trained, deployable, proactive officers out on the street, so we can prevent and respond to crime immediately.
1: A 21-year-old man's been charged over an alleged carjacking and crash involving a luxury vehicle in Melbourne's Eastlink. Here's Yvette Gray.
2: Police say a Porsche was stolen from a 44-year-old woman in Bentley on Friday night and was later spotted by police allegedly speeding with no headlights on Eastlink. Police gave chase but stopped when the driver performed a U-turn and drove into oncoming traffic, hitting a van. The alleged driver of the Porsche, a 19-year-old man, was seriously injured and remains under police guard in hospital. A 21-year-old male passenger has been charged with offences including aggravated carjacking, reckless conduct endangering serious injury and theft of a motor vehicle. A second passenger, an 18-year-old woman, is also under police guard in hospital. The driver of the van sustained non-life-threatening injuries.
1: To sports, and Georgie Lawarra has secured back-to-back wins in the NRL for the first time in 12 months. After holding on to beat West Tigers 24-20 at Western Sydney Stadium, it's the Tigers' eighth consecutive defeat. The Dragons remain last on the ladder despite the result, leaving winger Valentine Holmes to lament the side's poor start to the season.
3: It's not great when you play for a club like this and you're putting up performances like we did at the start of the year. It's a shame it took this long to compete in games and really, dig deep.
1: That's the latest from ABC News.
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12: If you think about one of the most famous women ever to live, I'm talking about Cleopatra. It was this week in history, in 30 BC, that Cleopatra, Queen of Egypt, met her end in the city of Alexandria. Was it an asp that killed her, or was it poison? One of the questions that always is in my mind when I think about that amazing woman. Now, during her life, and what a life she had, she'd been the lover of Julius Caesar. She'd borne him a son, Caesarion. She'd then teamed up with Roman politician and general Mark Antony, another very famous figure, as they tried to defeat the man who would go on to actually become Rome's first emperor, Augustus. It really is a ripper of the story by any stretch of the imagination. And to tell it to you tonight, I'm so pleased to welcome Catherine Welsh, Associate Professor in Ancient History at the University of Sydney. Hello there, Catherine.
13: Hello. Very pleased to be here.
12: Now, I'd like us to do some disambiguation because I think it's always good for us to continue our learning journey. A quick point about how we describe Cleopatra. She was a queen, for sure, but definitely not a pharaoh. What was the difference?
13: In my view, she's not pharaoh. This will come up as we go through the material. I did quite a bit of work with a school teacher, Mark Helsted, and we did actually do an article on was Cleopatra pharaoh, because it was part of the HSC exam, and then I wanted to put a question mark on this, and we did the work. And my view is that she was queen, but the hieroglyphs, all our descriptions add up to the idea that she was not crowned pharaoh. Her father was and her son was, but that's part of the story.
12: Oh, how interesting. And I know there's going to be a couple more of these disambiguation points as we go, so let's call them out as we see them. But let's go back to the story first and pick a particular point. It was the assassination of Julius Caesar that sparked the events that would lead to Cleopatra's death. But starting with how Cleopatra, as queen, not pharaoh, of Egypt, first met Caesar and began a relationship with him. Tell us about that time and that moment and those people.
13: Probably the most famous event in Roman history is the assassination of Julius Caesar on the Ides of March of 44 BCE. He had taken over the state in ways that were very unacceptable to a lot of the Roman senators, and a mass conspiracy of at least 23 people in

0: Senate and many more outside gathered together to assassinate him. However, his supporters, among whom was Marcus Antonius, Mark Antony, gathered together and eventually built up a force against this pair. In the meantime, we'll find out that other forces were at play as well to bring in a whole different strand of groups that wanted to avenge Julius Caesar in the face of, at first, very popular and then very unpopular team of assassins. The assassins had friends, particularly in the eastern provinces, and they were able to build up a huge force, which eventually Antonius and Caesar's political heir, younger Caesar, faced off at Philippi in 42 BCE. So that's the quick version of what happens in some really complicated history between 44 and the end of 42.
1: So that's the really complicated background, if you like. It was a time that was very febrile. The political atmosphere was worse than it was in Canberra, say, in the mid-2000s to the mid-2010s. And anyone who was there, and I was, will remember what
0: that
1: was
0: like. I was too, and it was much worse. But
1: yes, well, there you go. I mean, that tells us something. So how then did they meet and begin a relationship in this environment?
0: Well, there'd been civil war between the Romans from 49. And the strategy of Caesar's opposition was to move their armies across to the east, first of all to Dyrrhachium in then northern Greece, now Albania, and fight the wars in the east. Now, this meant that Caesar defeated Gnaeus Pompeius at the Battle of Pharsalus in 48 in northern Greece, and Pompeius survived that battle and fled to Egypt, and Caesar followed him. Now, what Pompeius didn't know was he stumbled into a nice little civil war that was happening in Egypt between Cleopatra and her brother, Ptolemy XIII, over who would rule Egypt. Pompey walked into that. He was beheaded on the sands of Egypt by Ptolemy XIII. Anyone who knows their opera knows this really well. And by the time Caesar got there, he was dead. So Caesar stumbled into that war and ended up backing Cleopatra. And having won that, he ends up staying in Egypt for the next 7 months. And the result of that was a child born to Cleopatra, possibly after he'd left to go and fight his next campaigns.
1: I do wonder whether it was a relationship of convenience or a relationship of political drive, perhaps, that resulted in a child, or whether there was any evidence to show some sort of attraction between the two that was more than just the politics.
0: Yes, it's quite possible that there was absolute attraction. Caesar's track record of hanging around with foreign women was also known. So we don't have to make it an either or here. We can make it a both and. The significance of Cleopatra is really important. She was queen of the last of the successor kingdoms that was still at least nominally independent from Rome. So she's a ruling queen at this point, especially once she gets rid of Ptolemy XIII and the other one, Ptolemy XIV. So she eliminates them, but she's a reigning queen. That's why there's a civil war, because she's just as powerful as her brother, whether she's pharaoh or not. And the interesting feature is that she goes to Rome. And we used to think that she stayed in Rome until the assassination. But Eric Gruen, an American historian, put forward the very sensible idea that a reigning queen does not stay that long away from her kingdom, especially when Caesar wasn't there. He went off on more campaigns in this time. So why would she hang around Rome? So Gruen proposed that she was visiting at the time of all the triumphs that Caesar held in 46, went back to Egypt and was there again in 44 at the time of the assassination. This makes much more sense because heads of state do not stay away from their kingdoms if they can. But so those two visits do signify an ongoing relationship between the two.
1: How interesting.
0: Two or one, however you see it.
1: Okay, got it. But you've got young Caesarion here, who is the son of Cleopatra and the first Caesar, which places him as the son of two extremely powerful people. But, of course, his own power, I wonder whether it rested on legitimacy. They were not married. They were not in a relationship. So who was he? Who did he become?
0: Well, his status as Caesar's son was not acknowledged in Rome, but it wasn't not acknowledged either. Okay, so it's an open question. Of course, as history played out, there were many forces that would try to deny

0: that this young man was Caesar's son. It doesn't wash. Cleopatra is known to history as somebody that had loose morals. She had relationships with two men, as far as I can tell.
1: How interesting.
0: Caesar and Marcus Antonius.
1: And how interesting. She was painted as loose morals, and yet we don't talk about the men as having loose morals.
0: Yes. It's one of the things that HBO Rome got right, let us say, about Mark Antony, almost right. They forgot that he was perhaps into men as well as women. So that's absolutely the point, that she's a reigning queen with the son of the most powerful Roman until his death, and even powerful afterwards because of his name. His name, especially among the veteran troops, was really important. So he's not acknowledged, and there's this rumour that there was a law going around that was proposed, never was promulgated, never was passed, that any child of Caesar should be regarded as legitimate. Now, this was in the air around the time of Caesar's assassination, so we don't know what would have happened had he lived. He died. So much more importantly, then, for understanding the action of Cleopatra was Cleopatra herself. What's in it for her, not for Caesar? So she organised for Caesarion, and that's a nickname, and that means little Caesar, okay, the little guy. And it's a nickname given by the people of Alexandria, the capital, Cleopatra's capital.
1: So they very much acknowledged who his father was.
0: Absolutely, and his official name was Ptolemy Caesar. In fact, in the list of Ptolemies, he's Ptolemy 15 Caesar.
1: Ah, okay, so
0: that's
1: that
0: where the Caesar comes
1: Egypt,
0: from. So
1: yes.
0: She, if he's not Caesar's son, he is. Legitimacy, I have always said, is a state of mind. Cleopatra didn't have to be married to Caesar for her to produce a legitimate heir in Egypt, which is where her locus of power is. Mm. And he is crowned pharaoh. We know this, okay? So, and his throne name, I have to read this out because it's so complicated. The heir of the saviour God, chosen by Ptah, who brings forth the Ma'at of Ra, the living image of Amun. Now, that's what the title you get when you're pharaoh. Cleopatra's names were the great lady of perfection, excellent in counsel, the great one, and the very image of her father. Lady of the two lands, the goddess who loves her father. She's got all of these titles. She's got the Horus, so that's a pharaonic symbol, but it's got the feminine symbol next to it. And so this will be her choice. It's not that we don't have female pharaohs. We do, but I think she chose not to be, but to invest her infant son as pharaoh, which gave her all the power while she could concentrate on being a significant and powerful female. And well, this is, we pass over this in history. We think it's not important, but I think for understanding Cleopatra, we have to understand that she chose to be the feminine queen when she might have made a different choice, because she could do that in Egypt and she might not have been able to do it in other parts of the ancient world.
1: Which is also true. And she also had a brother. And
0: she,
1: so that.
0: Well, she got rid of him. So he was got rid of somehow. We don't know about that. As soon as Caesarion is born, she doesn't need brothers.
1: Yes, exactly right.
0: No,
1: but she probably needs the
0: baby.
1: Brothers out of the way.
0: Yep, and she's got the son of the most powerful Roman in the most powerful empire
1: so
0: in the region.
1: We understand now their stylings in Egyptian terms.
0: Yes.
1: But let's go now to Rome.
0: Yes.
1: Okay, so you've got Caesarion potentially also an heir, an inheritor to the seat of power in Rome. But what actually happened?
0: Okay. It would have taken a fair bit for him to inherit from Caesar in a Roman context because he was not Roman. We wouldn't expect him to inherit Caesar's Roman property. The inheritor there was his great-nephew, the son of his niece, Attia, who married an Octavius. And so his family name is Octavius.
1: So this is the young Octavian that
0: yes.
1: we sometimes hear about, but you don't like to call him that?
0: I won't call him that because it was never used in antiquity. He's never called that in the sources, except sometimes by people who don't like him. He called himself, once this inheritance came his way, he took the name of the benefactor, Gaius Julius Caesar. He becomes Gaius Julius Caesar. Then, by Roman custom, he would become Gaius Julius Caesar Octavianus, an adjective that says his original family was the Octavius family. His sister is Octavia.
1: Okay.
0: So the sister's not adopted. She stays Octavia. Now, Octavian becomes a way

0: of distinguishing this guy from Julius Caesar. But the point is, he didn't want to be distinguished from Julius Caesar. He took that name, and that's the name that the sources call him. So I use Caesar, and I use young Caesar if I think there's going to be any possible conflict or confusion.
1: Okay, so I think that's important for us to know.
0: Yes.
1: And when we are reading fictionalized accounts of this time, we'll sometimes see Octavian, but really you're thinking
0: Oh,
1: about
0: the
1: him
0: grating
1: as
0: voice of
1: Caesar
0: Elizabeth Taylor
1: Augustus.
0: every time she talks about Octavian, as though this is kind of historically correct when it is just all wrong.
1: Okay, so that's our second disambiguation for the evening. You're listening to the voice of Catherine Welsh. She is Associate Professor at the University of Sydney, and we're actually exploring the life of Cleopatra, Queen of Egypt. So, what did Cleopatra do after Caesar was assassinated? Because here she was in this locus of power, but then the person whom she has the direct connection with, she has the son with, is suddenly gone. That changes everything, doesn't it?
0: It does. So she immediately left and went back to Egypt. And this makes perfect sense. I don't think she had to run away. I don't think she had to flee, but she left.
1: But she hasn't lost her desire to seize power or influence power in Rome. She now turns to Mark Antony.
0: I think she had lost a lot of ground if that was an ambition, and we're not sure that it was. At least at this time, I think her power still rests on making sure she's in control of Egypt,
1: Okay.
0: which is why she goes straight back. If things are unstable, the area where you want to be is in Egypt. But as I said, we've got this very complicated 2 years. And if we can then jump down to the event that I mentioned in the quick version, to the Battle of Philippi, two battles, where first Mark Antony defeats Cassius, one of the assassins, and then Marcus Brutus. So he defeats both of them. And I say he because young Caesar was sick or called out of the camp or not there. So he is the great victor at the Battle of Philippi, which is then peddled as the avenging of Julius Caesar. And he's the senior man in all of this. Our young Caesar is still quite young and still not quite, he's powerful, but because he's joined forces with Mark Antony and with Marcus Lepidus, and they've taken over the government as this board of three. He's powerful, but not quite on the par of Mark Antony. He's the senior member of the team at this point. And Mark Antony takes control of the eastern part of the Roman Empire. And that had been the area where the assassins had had their major power base. So he has to work his way through all of those provinces and kingdoms that had supported the other side, get their oaths of loyalty, check out how much money they've got, rip them off as much as possible, and preferably a bit more if he could, because wars are expensive and he needed to pay the bills. And in doing this, he summons Cleopatra to Tarsus, which is in modern-day Türkiye. And this is the famous barge scene where Cleopatra sails up the Kidness River in a barge, which is fitted out with all the decadence of a Ptolemaic procession. And she comes as the Queen of Egypt to meet Antony, who accepts her as an equal partner rather than, I mean, you know, he goes through, who did you support in the war? Why didn't you come and help us, you know, when we were fighting the assassins of Caesar, blah, blah. And she puts forward this idea that she did help, but her ships got lost in a storm and very sorry and all of this. But basically the outcome of that meeting is a partnership between the two of them, which means that she then goes back to Alexandria and he follows her there for the following winter. And he stays there for the winter. And the result of that is another two children, because she has twins in 40, and she calls the twins Alexander and Cleopatra. So the twins are these iconic names, not Roman, but Ptolemaic, Alexandrian names for her children.
1: And of course, they become, well, Alexander becomes very famous in his own
0: A
1: right.
0: different one, but he's named after that Alexander.
1: Ah,
0: He's
1: right,
0: called
1: okay.
0: after Alexander the Great.
1: Okay,
0: That's
1: so,
0: important.
1: or Iskander the Destroyer, I suppose, depending on which side of the battle you're on. All right, so that's how she becomes involved with Mark Antony. But again, Mark, of course, has his own life there in Rome as well. What happens with young Caesar and Mark Antony? And it gets very complicated.

0: at this point. Let's have a look at the young Caesar situation. Yes.
1: Okay. So this is why Antony and Cleopatra doesn't work. It's such a complicated history, and Shakespeare tries to boil it down into this play that seems to go everywhere. But in 40, there's another war that breaks out in Italy, and that's between young Caesar and Mark Antony's brother. And always in the background, you get the feeling that Mark Antony and young Caesar were going to come to blows, and 40 was one time when they almost did. So young Caesar eventually defeats Mark Antony's brother. His wife has to run away, Antony's wife, who's involved in all of this. His mother has to run away, which is why I picked up on your comment about Antony's mother was pretty formidable. Roman women were pretty formidable. So these two women have to run away. And in the meantime, Lucius Caesar is defeated and withdraws. But at this point, Antony's mother, goes to Sicily, and the opposition that's centred on Sicily escorts the mother across to Mark Antony with the promise, with the idea that there might be a deal between opposition, people that were left over from the civil war, and Antony against young Caesar. It almost works. It almost works. And so Antony has to leave Alexandria. He has to get involved in this nasty situation in Italy. But just as Antony and young Caesar are really about to start hammering it out, there's a deal made. And as a result of that deal, Antony marries young Caesar's sister, Octavia. Octavia. And he stays married to her for 4 years. And he doesn't go back to Egypt for those 4 years. So the kids are born and grow up the first 4 to 5 years of their life without even a sighting of Marcus Antonius. He's elsewhere occupied, running the Roman Empire in the East, mostly from Athens, but also dealing with the politics of trying to manage this relationship with young Caesar and all the other stuff that's going on that I won't bore you with right now.
0: And so what happens to Cleopatra at this time with her three children now?
1: She runs her kingdom. She runs her kingdom. Remember, her first job is reigning queen of Egypt. And this is where Shakespeare really betrays her, because he never depicts her as queen until the very last scene, which is why everyone loves that scene, which is straight from Plutarch. He depicts her as being totally and absolutely absorbed with what Antony is doing. She will have been concerned, but I think she had other things to do, like running her kingdom.
0: And so how did their paths cross again? This is not a fabulous period, is it?
1: Well, how their paths crossed was that Antony's never quite comfortable in this relationship with young Caesar. And again, another situation broke out that almost brought them to blows in 37. And that's patched up too, with the assistance of Octavia. She's also formidable. She is absolutely her own person. And again, Shakespeare paints her as so vapid. She's really quite important. So it's stitched up and another treaty is drawn up. But as my friend Jeff Tatum points out in his biography of Mark Antony, very detailed, Octavia and Antony are never seen in the same room again. They stay married for many more years, but Jeff Tatum proposed that in making that treaty, Octavia made it clear that her loyalty rested far more with her brother than her husband. And Antony needed allies that separated him by this point from young Caesar, not joined him. So this is when the relationship with Cleopatra starts up again. He acknowledges the children by Cleopatra. They then have these extra names added of Helios, Alexander the sun, and Selene, the moon. So they're given divine names. And remember, Cleopatra, as reigning queen, was considered a living goddess. So it's actually now his children are taking up this mantle.
0: Well, things devolve from here, don't
1: yes.
0: they? You end up with Antony in battle with young Caesar.
1: Yep.
0: And what happens to Cleopatra? Because our focus is on Cleopatra
1: yep.
0: in this. What happens there?
1: Let me add one more little bit of history in, because everyone leaves it out, following the Shakespeare script. In the middle was a massive invasion of Parthia. And without knowing about this, we don't understand how it all fell out.
0: Parthia, modern-day Greece, yes?
1: No, modern-day Iran.
0: Oh, right.
1: Modern-day Iran. So we're moving further east, the kingdom of Alexander. Okay, so this is the great feat of Alexander, was to defeat the Persian Empire.

0: and much more dependent on Cleopatra. Because she's the one with the kingdom and the money. Egypt's still very rich. She's the one with the kingdom. And we suddenly see this Antony, who spends more time in Alexandria, who can be drawn as the person who's now completely under the power of Cleopatra. The great Roman that was is now the plaything of a foreign queen. All of this propaganda could be built up in Italy to finally turn public opinion against Marcus Antonius, and definitely by using the symbol of a foreign queen that might want to take over Rome. And all of these kinds of stories are generated precisely because Antony had been such a powerful figure in Italy and in the Roman Empire. And it worked.
1: And so what happened next?
0: Okay, so eventually it came to grief in Greece at Actium. September 2nd is the traditional date, 31 BC. So we've moved through a decade here. And what was probably meant to be a strategic retreat to get Antony and Cleopatra and their treasure out by sea from Actium, which is at the very end of the Ambracian Gulf. Young Caesar had his best general Agrippa lining up the ships around the other side, and they were trying to find a way through. And they did, but it looked like it was just them running away. They left the land army behind, so they lost their legions. They lost a whole lot of other people and retreated back to Alexandria. And then it's another year before young Caesar then invades Alexandria and defeats them at the Battle of Alexandria. He finally wins a battle on his own without relying on Agrippa. There was a rumour that Cleopatra had committed suicide, so Antony kills himself, tries to. The story is he's not quite dead when he turns up, and then they, you know, all this scene which Shakespeare makes much of when she finally realises that, yes, he does really love her and all the rest of it, but the fact of the matter is he commits suicide. Mm. She does so, or is said to have done so, about 9 days later. And she's hiding out, they say, in her tomb, but the tomb was a fairly massive monument. And we don't quite know what this looks like, but it seems like it wasn't hiding out in a tomb the way we would think of as hiding out in a tomb.
1: No. Okay, so that picture is important in our minds. Mm. Now we come to the point where she is working in a very Shakespearean way in some ways towards her end. She doesn't know that at this point. What happens there in her tomb? She gets some communication out to Antony. Take us through these last moments. Very dramatic.
0: It's really dramatic. Let's go through the Plutarch version, which Shakespeare quite magnificently picks up on. So the Plutarch version is Antony and Cleopatra hadn't had much to do with each other in that last year. They weren't the best of friends. But when the battle happened, Antony is part of it, and he doesn't quite kill himself, and there is a scene of great reconciliation between them. The other part of the story is that Cleopatra is said to have met with young Caesar and begged not so much for her life, but for the life of her son, Pharaoh Ptolemy Caesar, and her children. And this was not unusual. If a king or a monarch was defeated by Rome, usually we have many accounts of them putting their throne on the ground and asking the Roman in charge, whether emperor or not, to put it back on them. So in other words, they would then rule by permission. And this is clearly what she would have done. This was custom. Hmm. It's depicted by our very pro-young Caesar sources as her flaunting herself as if she wants to start a relationship with him now, because why not? He's the next in line. But we don't have to take it that way if we don't want to. So there's all these stories that lead up to the big death scene when, according to our accounts, particularly Plutarch, she smuggles in some asps in a basket of figs and then somehow manipulates the asps so that they might bite not just her, but there's enough poison to go around with her two women. They're called serving women. They were probably advisors. They were yes, very important people in her court, Charmion and Arras, and Iras, and they are there with her at the time. So the three women, two of them, one's dead, Cleopatra's dead, and just so that someone has a speaking part, because Plutarch was right up there with Grand Opera, Charmion is still alive, and someone says, "Is this well done, Charmion?" And

0: And she replies, it is done for for a queen and the daughter of so many kings. That's in Plutarch. And of course, Shakespeare can't resist that. He takes that straight out, drag and drop, and puts it in
1: his We do play. Like a good bit of drama, don't we?
0: Absolutely.
1: But really, how realistic do you think it is that this woman, these women, committed suicide?
0: Well, they possibly committed suicide. We don't know. The asp thing is apparently harder to do than you would think.
1: That
0: you can't require them to bite on call.
1: No, we're not exactly prey for snakes, you know.
0: That's
1: They're
0: right.
1: not going to eat us, so they only bite in extreme
0: right.
1: defence.
0: That's right. But it was the story that was peddled at Rome. We have descriptions of the triumph over Egypt in which there was a painting of Cleopatra holding snakes. It's been irresistible to artists ever since. It's irresistible to movie makers. It's irresistible to novelists. It ties in with the cobra, Cleopatra's royal crown, we think figured three cobras. And so it ties in with the whole idea of the iconography of Egypt.
1: It's a symbolism thing,
0: yeah,
1: isn't it?
0: But it's highly unlikely that it was true. Now, the big question then is, does she poison herself?
1: Or who killed her?
0: Or does young Caesar have it done so that he doesn't have the embarrassment of having a woman in his triumph back in Rome? His story is that he wanted to preserve her for a triumph, but females in triumphal processions didn't go down that well. And so to be able to claim that she killed herself with the asps was possibly even more useful to him than a live Cleopatra, which could have gone either way.
1: So this remains ripe for speculation for all the reasons
0: Absolutely,
1: that you've
0: yes.
1: said. So let's finish up now by saying she's clearly left a huge impact on us culturally
0: yes.
1: as well as historically.
0: Yeah.
1: How might we understand Cleopatra today as a woman, if we were to sum it up, as
0: yes.
1: a woman, as a ruler?
0: Okay, not a victim. Not a victim, and neither was Mark Antony. They played for high stakes and they lost. So get rid of the victim idea. This was a very powerful female running her life as best she could. She came from a nasty family of horrible people, and she was not above being horrible. That went with the territory of being queen. Powerful because you could be a powerful woman in Egypt in different ways from other parts of the ancient world. Powerful in her own image creation. So a lot of the things that were perverted by propaganda started with her. Started with her. The Isis imagery, the mother imagery, the fertility imagery. She had another child. So she had three children with Marcus Antonius and one by Caesar. Four children, all of whom lived, apart from, of course, young Caesar. Little Caesar could not be allowed to live because young Caesar said something like, you can't have too many Caesars. That's why naming him Caesar is important. Caesarion probably was executed at the end of August. And soon after that, young Caesar had himself crowned Pharaoh.
1: Yes.
0: Because you couldn't be Pharaoh while another Pharaoh was alive.
1: Indeed.
0: So he was the one that was killed. Whereas the other children of Marcus Antonius and Cleopatra were allowed to live.
1: But we understand yes. Cleopatra as having made a very deliberate tilt
0: yes.
1: and having got very, very far indeed.
0: Yes.
1: But
0: yes.
1: as often happens with great figures in great dramatic environments.
0: She lost.
1: And somebody has to lose.
0: She lost and left a legacy because of the power of the, well, first of all, the power of the pharaonic tradition was already fairly magnificent. But the power of having to explain, it's all part of the story of having to explain how Rome itself got from participatory government down to one dominated by one person. It's all part of that. She was famous also in the East in her own right. And we picked up various stories from Eastern texts about her as the last reigning queen of the successor kingdoms of Alexander the Great. And that's what Plutarch loved about her.
1: And I think exactly seeing those stories from the Eastern perspective is a whole other thing and one perhaps we can pick up in the future. Well, Catherine, thank you so much for describing for us today this incredible person who was alive at an incredible time and for helping us to remember a history which I think has echoed down through the eras and continues to be relevant in many ways for us today. Thank you so much.
0: Thanks for having me.
1: Catherine Welsh, Associate Professor at the University of Sydney, and her expertise is in Roman, Republican and early imperial period history.
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0: time to hear some stories from around this big country of ours. So to do the honours, Callie Buchanan, familiar voice to you. She is the presenter of the Queensland Country Hour and she drops into nightlife from time to time as well. Hello there, Callie.
1: Hello. I do sometimes think I should be the Queensland Country Hour night owl when I drop into nightlife.
0: So what's going on in Queensland this week? Big anniversary for the Ekka.
1: Massive, massive week for the Ekka. Of course, the Ekka is what Queenslanders affectionately call our royal show, the Royal Queensland Show, the exhibition, hence Ekka. 150 years of Ekka, which is an incredible achievement. When you consider that the Ekka started in 1876, Queensland was just 15 years old. And yeah, so, you know, the idea was to showcase the young state's growing agriculture industry. And of course, we are a powerhouse of farming now and the biggest beef producer in the country. And it was supposed to be a neutral ground for breeders to show their wares when it came to their animals. It's one of the few royal shows, I think, where you'll find sugarcane on display. But it is a wonderful event and it's celebrating 150 years. And Andrea, how's your French? Are you any good at French?
0: No, it's a bit rubbish, really. I mean, I could sort of do the bonjour and that's about it.
1: So every year the Ekka chooses a feature cattle breed. And this year it is a very popular, in fact, the most popular breed in France and a very popular one in Australia as well. And I'll let some of the breeders from around the world pronounce its name for you.

0: Charley.
1: Charbray.
2: Charley.
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8: Charley.
9: Charbray.
10: Charley.
11: Okay, and then I'll go up the other end.
12: Charley.
13: Charbray.
2: Charley.
8: Charley.
9: Charley.
8: And Charbray.
13: Charbray. Charley.
12: Charley.
14: Charbray.
12: Charley en français.
15: Charolais en français. The Charolais is the feature breed at the Ecker. Or you heard there too, Charbray, which is the Charolais Brahman cross. It's very popular in Queensland.
16: Not the only thing, of course, that you're dealing with. How are the breeders that you see at the Ecker dealing with, and when I say breeders, I mean I'm talking about the bird breeders. How are they dealing with the bird flu going on at the moment?
15: Well, yes, one of the favourite exhibitions at any ag show, whether it's a little country town or the Royal Show, is always the Poultry Pavilion. Mm. And poultry pavilions have had, you know, bird flu scares before. They've been through a fair number of biosecurity scares. And so they're well practiced at working to keep things clean in the Poultry Pavilion. And I guess to give a sense, you know, we haven't had as much pressure from bird flu yet in Queensland as some of the southern states, but there is a sense of anticipation that it is something that will reach us eventually and potentially spread, and protecting those poultry industries is a critical concern. So the ECHA, which is run by the RNA, has been working closely with our Department of Primary Industries on biosecurity. There's a heightened level of engagement. The practices are pretty similar though. And despite the threat of bird flu, this year at the ECHA, there's a record number of entries. So 2,145 entries in the Poultry Pavilion. Now that takes in, you know, your standard chook, but also bird breeders, waterfowl. Basically, if it's got feathers, it's probably represented in the Poultry Pavilion. Mm. And the Honorary Council Steward of the ECHA Poultry Bird, Egg and Pigeon Committee says that it's a generational passion for exhibitors.
17: Well, that's what poultry's about. I mean, we're three generations and I've got a grandson who'll be the fourth. And that's the uniqueness of poultry. It can really, it can connect with kids. Kids actually connect with rather than bigger animals. And you can also, same with birds, you can keep them in a backyard, but you can't have a cow or a horse in living in barn. We have 45 major awards, all in memory of all the old greats who laid the foundation stone for the show, including my mum and dad. And we all come here to get our name on the honour board. And that's really quite precious. We're the only royal show in Australia, apart from Hobart, that we actually have an honour board. And, my family's been privileged to be on the honour board something like 19 times.
15: Owen Glover, family represented on the Poultry Honour Board 19 times, and he referred there to ECHA tragics. It's a very common phrase this time of year in Queensland. Quite a few of us are ECHA tragics.
16: 19 times, though, I think he's actually got his return on his investment of time and breeding for sure. Good on
15: Definitely.
16: Him. Well, let's look now at rural supply lines. And look, I've got to admit that even today when I go to the supermarket, sometimes I just take for granted that the thing I want is going to be there on the shelves. And the reality is that it's actually quite a complicated range of steps to get from the farm to my plate. Now, this is about to be disrupted potentially for some growers, some milk growers in Queensland. Tell us more about that.
15: Well, yeah, it's a really interesting conundrum, I think, the dairy industry, because, you know, supermarkets will refer to it as a loss leader. They put it up the back of the shop because they know that daily people are coming in to get it. And you'd think, if you understand the basics of economics, that that's a pretty strong demand, which would mean that there would be a reason to supply. But one dairy family who've been in the business for 80 years, they're into their third and hopefully one day fourth generation of dairying, the Rosinskis in southeast Queensland, were told in June that their 600 brown Swiss cows who were supplying milk and had done for 10 years to an independent dairy processor, Mullaney Dairies, that their milk was no longer required, that their contract would not be renewed. And it's come as a real blow to that family who've spent a lot of time supporting the industry and building up that herd of 600 Swiss Browns. And Jason Rosinski, who is the patriarch of the third generation and the current patriarch, explains just how shocked he was to learn that his processor would no longer take his milk.
18: We were quite shocked, as we'd just celebrated 80 years of continuous dairy farming and 10 years with Mullaney Dairies. So a little bit of a shock in the week that we celebrated our 80 years to get given that notice. So normally wouldn't be a problem. You'd ring around some other processors and get pricings and pick which one best suited your farm. We did that, and we've gone around, and everybody said their books are closed and there's no room to take our farm. So over the last 6-7 weeks, we've been working with government and East Oz Milk and a few people behind the scenes to try and get these processes to see sense, and they haven't done so at this point in time. Here we are, I'm mid-40s, third generation, celebrating 80 years, got the fourth generation coming on, and the processes in Queensland are saying that's not what we want. Not a real good advertisement for young people coming in the industry and taking over farms going forward. It's just mind-blowing to think that we do a really good job with our milk, high quality, great animal welfare, all the rest of it, and we can't find a home for our milk.
15: Jason Rosinski, whose dairy farm is in the Mary Valley around Imbul in southeast Queensland.
16: And it really is tough for him individually, but do you have any sense of what's causing the disruption that potentially could be wider than just him and his family?
15: It's a really interesting issue. So his family supplies about 3 million litres of milk a year. And in Queensland, about 50% of the milk that we drink is imported from southern states. So that's about 250 to 300 million litres is estimated to be what we consume from other states, where the milk price is worked out differently. So Victorian dairy farmers and some New South Wales dairy farmers can get paid more for their milk if they send it to Queensland because of the way the pricing structures work. And so that has displaced a lot of Queensland milk. There's also some changes happening structurally because there is a brand from Woolworths called Farmer's Own that has about 11 dairies that they use that is being phased out by Woolworths. Now, those dairy farmers are also looking for a new place to find for their milk. So there's a bit of competition for a processor. And the other part is that there is a historic milk factory, Lactalis, the French producer, owns it now in Brisbane, that they've announced that particular factory is being sold as well. So the milk that would have been processed there has got to go somewhere else too. So it is a bit of a disrupted market at the moment. And Mullaney Dairy's co-owner, Ross Hopper, says the decision to not take, to not renew the Rosinski's contract was a business decision in an oversupplied market.
0: It's been good. There's no dramas, but it is business. And this year we've got too much milk, and economy-wise, and it's just the way it's landed that we've had to reduce our oversupply that we've got at the moment. And it's just economics. Yeah, we don't want to go down in a heap. Otherwise, there'd be more farmers, disrupted if we don't do it the right way, all round.
15: Mullaney Dairy's co-owner, Ross Hopper.
16: It really is a bind, isn't it? Because wholesalers and retailers have to move where the customers are moving, and they have to be responsive. It's a real thing.
15: Well, and there's oversupply this year, and it makes sense for a processor who's dealing with excess milk to pull back on what they take. But the reality is that if this 600-head herd disappears, it doesn't come back next year. It's not a crop. You can't replant it.
16: It is one of those things that we refer to as a wicked problem for sure. Mm. You're listening to Callie Buchanan. She's joining us from the Queensland Country Hour. If you're in Queensland, you'll know her voice because you'll hear it. She presents the show. So last story from you this evening, and it's another anniversary. I didn't realise that this year was 30 years of us growing genetically modified cotton in Australia. It was really controversial, I can remember how difficult it was. How is it looking in the rear vision mirror?
15: It's really interesting because it was the first genetically modified crop ever planted in Australia, and the controversy around GMOs has not gone away. Particularly in food crops, there's a lot of concern. There are very few GMO crops in Australia. Canola is one, and there's work being done in things like bananas at the moment to prevent disease. But even 30 years ago, the introduction of GM cotton, or as the industry calls it, BT cotton, was deeply controversial. But I guess the other end of that argument was the reasons that they were bringing it in, which were also controversial. Now, 30 years on, and 99% of the crop grown in Australia is genetically modified. That change has been credited with reducing pesticide use in the industry by 95%.
16: Whoa.
15: And water use by 50%. Ooh. And these are figures that come from the CSIRO, which breeds the

0: vast majority of cotton varieties in Australia in collaboration with industry, which is a program that came out of another wicked problem, which was the growing resistance to chemicals, pesticides in particular, to overcome some of the most destructive pests for the industry. And agronomist Tony May was around at the time. He's now the head of crop protection at Bayer, which is a company that breeds a lot of these new GM varieties in conjunction with the CSIRO. And I'll let him describe what it was like to be a cotton farmer and an agronomist in the industry before genetically modified cotton was introduced.
1: Yeah, it was just, it was like a battleground, really. So every day, the role of farmers and agronomists were out there trying to control the insects. And at the time, I think the Heliothis was winning. So lots of crop damage, lots of sprays, lots of expense. And it really was getting almost to the point where it wasn't viable. So really the biotech came at exactly the right time the industry needed.
0: Now, Andrew, when he says lots of sprays, he's talking 15 to 20 times a day. Oh. And it was one of the major controversies was that chemical residue was ending up in waterways and cattle were drinking that water, and there were cases where those chemical residues were found in meat, and it was a huge problem. And the big issue for the industry was how to beat the insect without recreating the resistance problem, and that's where genetic modification came in.
2: And so has that actually stuck, because pests and other things that plague us are pretty good at adapting? Are we seeing that there is a resistance rising to the genetic modification that's gone on amongst pests, or is it still the dream?
0: I think that is exactly the question that the industry asks itself constantly. And, you know, we've had lots of stories around chemical, both herbicide and pesticide resistance in lots of different crops that don't use GMO. And whilst the introduction of this particular these varieties might seem like a victory over pests, what they actually did was beat resistance. And they did that in very scientific ways. but it was a whole of industry effort, and they're very structured about how they roll out new varieties so that they could control the development of that resistance. And it's something that they still have very much in the forefronts of their minds as they develop new varieties. And Dr. Michael Robertson is the Director of Agriculture and Food at the CSIRO. And he talks about the ways that they go about doing this development that keeps them ahead of that issue of resistance.
3: There is a well-established procedure we have around introgressing these biotech traits into the germplasm. So provided we have enough notice and have the pipeline mapped out in time, we can do the work. It's not high-risk work. It's complicated work, particularly the more traits you add into the so-called stack, as we call it. So if you're adding a second gene, a herbicide tolerance gene, maybe something else that might manage another insect pest, that makes it a more complicated job, but it's certainly a very doable job, because we effectively have a recipe we follow. Meantime, we're actually improving the background genetic performance of the varieties themselves, right, so that they're continuing to yield highly, have high quality fibre, and so on.
0: It's an extraordinary story of collaboration and, I think, constant vigilance.
2: And what about some of those other fears at the time? I remember people talking about cross-contamination of genetically modified crops with ungenetically modified crops. Less of an issue, I think, with cotton, although organic cotton is a thing than maybe with food crops. But have those fears come to pass, do you think, or not?
0: It's not that there haven't been cases, there absolutely have been, and in the early days too. There is organic cotton grown in Australia, and so that is something that people are vigilant about. When they do things like planting and harvesting and those risky activities that might see, say, something pick up on the wind and spread, they do that really strategically around things like the weather, like managing spray drift. But that's also part of the process, because as much as those organic growers don't want GMO infiltrating their crop, if the GMO were to leave the farms it's supposed to be on, that's where your resistance risk rises as well. So it is part of the whole program to keep that inside the boundary as well. And there's lots of newer and exciting pests that are coming into the country all the time because insects have wings. And so it's a constant piece of vigilance. And I guess that's what the industry is reflecting on after 3 decades of this technology.
2: What an interesting series of stories you've had us reflecting on this evening. Thank you so much, Kelly, for updating us this evening on Nightlife.
0: Unashamedly parochial this week, but it was my pleasure.
2: Well, you know, if we don't love Queensland, we're not Australians, are we? So true. Kelly Buchanan, who from the Queensland Country Hour, thank you so much for joining Nightlife.
0: Thank you.
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2: We're coming up to the news very soon. Coming to you, I'll be bringing it. But after that, you know what time it is. It's going to be time for the history quiz. So why not call now? 1300 800 222 is the number. And I'm looking forward to quizzing you after the news.
7: ABC News with Andrew Kaloupas. Melbourne gangland boss Fadi Hadara has been shot outside his home in the city's inner west. Multiple police and underworld sources have told the ABC that Hadara was ambushed outside his Altona North home late Sunday evening. His condition remains unclear. 48-year-old Hadara is the head of his eponymous crime clan, which has long-term rivals, which has been long-term rivals of jailed tobacco kingpin Kazim Hamad and his gang known as the Commission. The Hadara clan has long been suspected of being involved in Victoria's illicit tobacco trade. Police investigating the tobacco wars last year dropped multiple gun possession and handling stolen goods charges against Fadi Hadara. At least 6 people have been killed across Russia as Ukraine launched hundreds of drones in one of its largest aerial attacks of the war. Here's Nick Parmeter.
8: Massive explosions on the outskirts of Moscow as part of a large-scale drone assault from Ukraine. Russia's Ministry of Defense says it shot down more than 800 drones in the overnight attack, with 3/4 of those targeting the Moscow region. Ukraine has stepped up its attacks on Russia this year, with long-range missiles and swarms of drones targeting military industries and energy facilities. It's brought the war closer to home for the Russian public nearly 4.5 years into its full-scale invasion. Meanwhile, Ukraine has also come under Russian attack, with drone strikes destroying homes and torching Kyiv's landmark book market.
7: More than 50 people are now known to have been killed and about 5,000 have been displaced on Indonesia's Flores Island after an earthquake hit the region, followed by hundreds of aftershocks. More from the BBC's Jonathan Head.
9: In towns across Flores, patients are lying in beds that have been moved outside hospitals, now too badly damaged by the earthquake to use. Thousands of residents, unnerved by dozens of aftershocks, are still sleeping out in the open on the higher grounds they fled to for fear of tsunamis. Hundreds of buildings have collapsed, and many of those still standing are uninhabitable. Search and rescue teams have now managed to reach communities close to the epicentre, where mountain roads had been blocked by landslides and where there are victims still trapped under rubble.
7: New South Wales has become the first jurisdiction to sign up to a national gun buyback scheme that was promised in the wake of the Bondi terrorist attack last year. It's expected to bring in more than 250,000 weapons from New South Wales gun owners. Here's Nick Dole.
10: The New South Wales Parliament's already passed laws limiting licence holders to 4 guns each. Primary producers and sporting shooters will be allowed 10. From November, weapons over that cap can be handed in as part of a buyback jointly funded by the state and the Commonwealth. Owners will get up to $1,000 apiece for certain guns, and from next year they can apply for up to $10,000 compensation for higher value firearms.
11: There are more than 4 million firearms in Australia, more than at the time of the Port Arthur massacre. So while the issue of buybacks will galvanise the Coalition and One Nation, it's a debate Labor says it's ready for.
10: The buyback's expected to cost hundreds of millions of dollars, but the Prime Minister says the cost of inaction could be far greater.
7: The ABC's documentary series The Assembly has won its first Logie for the best factual or documentary program at the 66th iteration of the awards in Sydney. The program follows Lee Sales as she mentors autistic journalism students who interview well-known Australian personalities with no questions off limits. She's expressed her gratitude for the program's support from viewers.
6: To the celebrities who trust us and come in and do a two-hour interview where anything can be asked of them, and also to the public who have just gotten so behind the

0: show, people stop me all the time to talk about it and that say how much they appreciate the representation of the autistic community. So thank you very much.
1: In men's cricket, Bangladesh has defeated Australia in a home test for the first time with a 9-wicket win in the first test at Darwin. The victory inside 4 days was a huge upset for the 9th-ranked Bangladesh side against the full-strength Australia. Steve Smith is hoping the shock result is a one-off.
2: Yeah, I mean, I hope it's one bad week. We're the number one team for a reason. We've played really good, consistent cricket over a long period of time. And, yeah, this week was a bit of a blip. And, you know, we got outplayed. They played really nicely. So you've got to give credit to Bangladesh.
1: The second test is being played in Mackay. You're up to date with the latest from ABC News.

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1: with Andrea Ho on ABC Local Radio.
2: Indeed, it is I joining you for Nightlife History Quiz tonight. Looking forward to your company. Well, I'm going to be looking forward to your company when you call. You know that I don't have any company unless you get on the phone. The number to call right now is 1300 800 222. And if you'd like to play along on the text line, you are welcome to do so. The number for that is 0467 922 702. But you know, of course, that you can't actually win the quiz unless you're on the phone. And we do send you a badge of honour for your fridge. It's a nice thing that only goes to people who win the quiz. So if you go to someone's house and they've got a little magnet on the fridge that says, "I won the Nightlife quiz," you know that they won the Nightlife quiz. We don't just give them away to anybody, only to the winners. So you need to be in it to win it. The number to call right now, 1300 800 222. I've got some really terrific questions tonight. The theme for tonight's history quiz is stone, because there's a lot of stone in history when you think about it. So give us a call. 1300 800 222 is the number.
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3: The question and answer program, everyone is joined.
4: 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Yeah.
5: That's right.
6: That's right.
7: Here are the questions.
2: Indeed, here are the questions. They all have something to do with stone. Call up on 1300 800 222. Have a yarn to Lockie. Lockie's working the phones this evening. And you know what he's like. He's a genial bloke and you get to say hi and have a little chat to him before you get to have a chat with me. 1300 800 222 is the number to call. Well, I wonder who my first victim might be. Hello there to you, Phil at Bendigo. How are things?
8: Not too bad, thanks. Yep, all good.
2: Good to hear. How was your day? How was your weekend? Did you get up too much?
8: Yeah, we had a bit of a fundraiser for the Columbian earthquake, because there's a bit of a Columbian community here in Bendigo. So it was a sausage sizzle and a few things like that. So
2: oh,
8: it was a nice blue sunny day as well.
2: Oh, so you had a good day for it. Well, thank you for doing the fundraising for people who really need it. And I didn't know that about the Columbian community in Bendigo. So I hope it was really successful today.
8: Thank you.
2: Good luck. All right, you ready to play?
8: Yep, when you said stone, I thought, okay, that's a bit unusual, but we'll see how we go.
2: Yeah. Indeed. Question number one. How many scripts are inscribed on the Rosetta Stone?
8: How many scripts?
2: So how many kinds of writing are on the Rosetta Stone?
8: Very
2: famous stone, the Rosetta Stone.
8: Yeah, I remember that from high school, but that's about 100 years ago. So
2: surely not.
8: I do have a PhD in American history, but that won't do me much good. Although I remember reading something about it not that long ago, but I think when I was in a plane, actually. I probably unfortunately need to give just do a guess and say seven.
2: Seven?
8: Just a guess, unfortunately.
2: There's nothing wrong with a guess. I

0: appreciate the bravery with which people give guesses, but no, it's not seven, Phil. Thank you very much for playing.
1: No worries. Thank you.
0: Bye-bye. 1300 800 222. Now, Phil aimed a little high there with seven. I'm here to help. It's a Sunday evening. We all need a little bit of help, don't we? Hello there, Linda from Frankston.
2: Hi, how are you?
0: Going well, thank you, Linda. What did you do for your weekend?
2: I did some fundraising for the AFL this afternoon and went to see Carlton draw with the Bulldogs. But we're in the finals. Yay!
0: Yes, fine. Good for you. Sorry. It's been a very bad season for Richmond, for those of you who are AFL players and AFL fans and you play along, of course. That's very interesting. Two out of two so far have done some fundraising this weekend, which I think says something about the nightlife family, is that you actually all do care about what's going on in the world and about each other and you actually want to help. So well done, you. That's a really nice thing. All right, we're on question number one. And we're looking at the Rosetta Stone. How many scripts will you find inscribed on the Rosetta Stone?
2: I reckon there's two, because there's the hieroglyphs and they could only, when they found it, they could decipher it because there was another script under it that they knew. I can't remember what language that was, though. So two.
0: It's funny because you've really kind of helped us out with question number two, but unfortunately it's not two, Linda.
2: Oh, damn it. How many is it?
0: Yeah, well, hopefully the next person will be able to tell us because the first two of you have been no help, but never mind. You've sort of put it in a range. Thank you for that, though. Thanks for playing.
2: Thanks.
0: Call again. Bye. 1300 800 222 is the number to call. Here's Lockie from Gawler. Hello, Lockie.
3: Hello, how are you?
0: Going all right, thank you. You're driving this evening?
3: Yes, driving on the Eyre Peninsula in South Australia.
0: Yeah, okay. Be very careful. It's dark out there, but hopefully the nightlife program and the quiz are keeping you company all round.
3: Certainly, yeah.
0: Very good. All right, so the theme this evening is stone, and we're talking about the Rosetta Stone. How many scripts are inscribed on the Rosetta Stone? Phil said seven. That was incorrect. He pitched too highly. Linda said two. Well, I've said script, so there has to be at least two, but that's not correct either. What do you think?
3: I'll say three.
0: Three is correct. Well done. There are three scripts on the Rosetta Stone. Can you name one of those three scripts?
3: Hebrew.
0: Hebrew is not one of them. Good guess, though, but no dice today. Thanks for playing, Lockie.
3: Thank you.
0: Bye. 1300 800 222. Oh, let's see who was listening a little bit earlier. David's at the Central Coast. Hello there, David.
4: Hi there.
0: Good to have you along. Have you ever rung the quiz before?
4: I've rung the other quiz, the 7 o'clock quiz.
0: Oh, you've rung that one. So the evening show where you are.
4: That's right. This is way past my bedtime.
0: Well, I'm glad that you're up and enjoying this one. So if you're a first-time caller to the Nightlife quiz, I have to say thank you for being a first-time caller. Well done, you. Glad that you're here. All right, so focusing on the Rosetta Stone, it has three scripts inscribed on it. So it was used actually as a translation tool for modern-day scholars to understand ancient languages. Can you name one of the three scripts on that stone?
4: Well, there was hieroglyphs, Egyptian hieroglyphs. There was Greek and there was cuneiform.
0: You know what? I only needed one and you got two. Ancient Egyptian hieroglyphs and Greek, ancient Greek. You're right. The third one was actually Egyptian Demotic script. But, you know, only needed one, so congratulations to you. Well done. Question three. How long, this is a multiple choice question, how long is the Great Wall of China in kilometres? Was it A, or is it A, 1,196 kilometres? 11,196 kilometres or 21,196 kilometres?
4: I'll go 11.
0: You'll go 11? I'm sorry to say 11 is not correct. Thanks for playing tonight, David.
4: Pleasure.
0: Bye-bye. Anyway. Thanks. 1300 800 222. We've got a bit of room for you on the board if you'd like to call in. Hello, David at Mount Cola. Nice to speak to you.
5: Oh, hello. How are you going?
0: Going very well, thank you. I always enjoy the quiz. It's nice to have a chat with you. And, you know, I might not otherwise get a chance to say hi. This is where we get to speak to each other, which I really enjoy.

0: Tonight's theme is stone, and we're looking at the Great Wall of China. How long is it in kilometres? Multiple choice. Is it A, 1,196 kilometres, or C, 21,196 kilometres?
1: Hmm. 21,000 seems a bit long. I'll go with A.
0: You'll go with A, will you? Sorry, David. Going to have to say see you later tonight. Bye. 1300 800 222 if you'd like to play the quiz tonight. David's just given you a bit of an advantage, I think. That would be you, Patty, who has the advantage. Hello. Hang on, Patty. Are you there?
2: Yeah, Patty, the truckie's here, mate.
0: There you are. Very good. Where are you this evening?
2: Up in southeast Queensland, right?
0: Yeah, whereabouts in southeast Queensland? Up around Toowoomba or further west? Or further east, sorry.
2: Yeah, the humidity and the atmosphere, the whole thing's happened.
0: Oh, right down there at the Tweed, huh?
2: No, Toowoomba.
0: Toowoomba. Okay, that's where you are. Good-o. So, how long is the Great Wall of China in kilometres? Is it C, 21,196 kilometres?
2: It's about 20-odd thousand Ks, mate, so I was always going to go for that.
0: No, well done. And I'm glad that you knew, actually, because you did get a bit of a free kick there, so I'm glad that you knew. Wonderful, thank you. All right, question four. Can you name two of the four US presidents carved into Mount Rushmore?
2: George Washington and...
0: Yes.
2: Abraham Lincoln.
0: Yes, you are correct. George Washington and Abraham Lincoln. Would you happen to know the other two, just out of interest?
2: Let's say Donald Trump and bloody Ronald Reagan.
0: That's very funny. No, it wasn't them, of course.
2: Yeah, I'm not sure him.
0: No, you know it, and I know it. The other two are Thomas Jefferson and Theodore Roosevelt, so there you go. But you got that right. George Washington and Abraham Lincoln are definitely there on Mount Rushmore. Question five. The great stone Moai sculptures are found where?
2: The great stone what?
0: Moai, M-O-A-I, Moai sculptures.
2: I tell you what, I've got no idea, but one thing I'd like to say before I just pass it on to the next person is that the stuff... Earlier on, before you come on board, and there was something to do with Speak Up Australia or something. Mm. It was the First Nations people sort of putting their point across this, that, and the other. That was almost white person hate speech, but I'm a loving Australian person. Mm. I think, crikey, eighth generation Australian. Mm. But yeah, that sort of rhetoric, it didn't, and sort of harping on the voice and that with the
0: got
2: referendum
0: it.
2: Last year.
0: Yeah, I got it from you, Patty. Thank you, and thanks for calling in this evening. Thanks, mate. See ya. Thanks. 1300 800 222 is the number to call. Quite a few on the text line have this correct, including Susan in Hobart, Morgan, Grover from Ocean Grove. You are correct as well, as are you, Robin. You all have this current question correct. Well done. And Lynn, the Queenslander, got Mount Rushmore correct as well. But we've moved on to question five, and we're talking about the great stone Moai structures. Now, I've got some room on the board if you'd like to call 1300 800 222. Hugh is at Darlington Point in South Australia. Hello there, Hugh.
3: Hi, g'day. How you going?
0: Good, thank you. Are you driving at the moment too?
3: Yeah, I am driving, yeah.
0: Glad to be keeping you awake.
3: Well done, thank you.
0: Good.
3: I'm going to go with Easter Island.
0: Easter Island is correct, also known by locals as Rapa Nui. That's what they call it. Easter Island is a name that that was given to it by Westerners who came through on their boats. So they were apparently carved by sort of between about 1400 and 1650, and there is about 1,000 of them across the island.
3: Wow.
0: I know, those big heads, right? Have you ever seen an Easter Island head in the flesh?
3: Only in pictures.
0: Yeah, no, I actually saw one in a

0: Museum. They're huge, really, really big. So there you go. All right. Geez, I'd like to go there one day. One day, right, Hugh?
1: You'll get there if you want to.
0: Yeah, do my best, hey? All right, question number six. What famous and controversial diamond, with the first verifiable record of it being in about the 1740s, has a name that translates as Mountain of Light?
1: Oh, gee.
0: One of those famous diamonds that we used to hear about a bit back in the day. Remember? People used to talk about them.
1: Mountain of Light.
0: Mountain of Light.
1: I might have to pass that on to someone else, I think.
0: Yeah, it's actually part of the British Crown Jewels now. I wonder if that helps you out.
1: No, not from here, not from Darlington Point.
0: Never mind. It's been nice to have a chat with you this evening, Hugh. Thank you.
1: Good on you.
0: Ta-da. See ya. 1300 800 222. We've got some room on the phone board for you, so how about you ring up and let's have a bit of a chat, shall we? Matt's on the line from Moorabbin in Victoria. G'day there, Matt.
2: Good evening.
0: Got quite a few of you on the phone. Isn't that nice in the car? Great to hear you. All right. So drive carefully, won't you, at Moorabbin? You might see a few roos out there. Okay. Maybe.
2: Too cold for roos.
0: Yeah, they've got a fur coat and you don't, so they could be out there. Okay. All right, Matt, listen. Okay, focus. Tell me, what famous and controversial diamond has a name that translates as Mountain of Light?
2: Diamond?
0: It is the Koh I Noor diamond. Very well done. It's now part of the British Crown Jewels. Unfortunately, the people who they think that the diamond came from, the people of India, have been asking for it back, as well as the governments of Iran, Pakistan, and Afghanistan, who all claim ownership of the diamond. So I think it's going to stay with the Crown Jewels for a bit longer at this point. There you go. Question seven. The Great Sphinx of Giza is made from what kind of stone?
2: Volcanic?
0: No, I need a specific kind of stone, unfortunately, so I'm not going to take volcanic from you, but thank you very much.
2: Not a problem. Thank you.
0: Bye. Although it isn't volcanic, as it turns out, so if I remember my stone varieties correctly, so hopefully that might help you out. Now, Jeff is on the line from Perth. Hi, Jeff.
3: Good evening. How are you?
0: Going very well, thank you. Have you ever called the nightlife quiz before?
3: No.
0: That makes you a first-time caller. Welcome to nightlife, Jeff. Really good to hear you.
3: Thank you.
0: Good. We're up to question seven in the quiz so far. The Great Sphinx of Giza is made from what kind of stone?
3: Sandstone.
0: Close, but I can't give it to you. It's not what I've got written here, unfortunately.
3: Okay, a type of limestone.
0: Yeah, it is. Well, look, you know, I'm sort of going sandstone, limestone, they're very similar. It's a kind of limestone. I'm actually going to give that one to you, I think, because you are a first-time caller this time only, Jeff, just this time. How's that?
3: Very good.
0: Limestone it is. Question eight. What year was the foundation stone laid for the Sydney Harbour Bridge, marking when construction began?
3: 1932.
0: I'm sorry, I can't give that one to you. No, that was not when the construction was begun, Jeff. But thank you for playing tonight. You see what I did there? Yeah. We'll catch you around another time. Call again, won't you?
3: Thank you.
0: Thank you. Bye-bye. 1300 800 222. That's the number to call if you'd like to play. Now, lots of you on the text line, I can see, knew the answer to the limestone and the sand, well, which is sandstone, kind of limestone, for the Great Sphinx of Giza. Now, I think you should actually call. See, people like you, Alan in Cumnock and Diana from Woodanilling, I think you should be ringing up. Let's see, Shane at Engadine knew that it was the Koh I Noor diamond. Shane, give us a call, won't you? I've got plenty of lines free. Why don't you do that? Hello there, Rosa, down on the corner. It's nice to see you. You're always welcome to call as well. Amanda from Newcastle High, good to see you too. So What do you think? What was the year that the foundation stone was laid for the Sydney Harbour Bridge? It marked when construction began. Now, it wasn't 1932, although that is a significant date, but it wasn't 1932. Ray at Urunga, I wonder whether you know. Hello, Ray.
4: Oh, hi, Andrea.
0: How are you going?
4: Yeah, no, I don't think I do know, but I've known everyone so far, you know.
0: This is what happens, isn't it? It's the curse of the quiz.
4: I reckon, 21,000 Ks, I would have known.
0: Mm.
4: And if... I don't like the multiple choice because it's a giveaway, you know.
0: That's why we only ask one or two. But I think sometimes it's hard.
4: Yeah, anyway, I know. I don't think limestone is volcanic.
0: No, that's not.
4: And I would have said sandstone or limestone.
0: Yeah, of course you would.
4: You knocked it out, see, because you said not volcanic.
0: Yeah, but they're not. They're sedimentary, aren't they?
4: Well, they are. Well,
0: that's right.
4: Yeah, no, you said...
0: No, I said, I said it's not volcanic.
4: Not
0: sedimentary.
4: Volcanic.
0: No, I said not volcanic.
4: I don't know.
0: Yeah, no, not volcanic, yeah. No, they're sedimentary.
4: One's formed by sand and one's formed by lime, you know. It's,
0: But they're both sedimentary,
4: No, I thought you said they weren't sedimentary or they were.
0: No, maybe you misheard me.
4: I did, I don't know.
0: Never mind. Anyway. Have you got a year for us, Ray?
4: Well, 31 then.
0: 31 was not right, no, but thank you.
4: No.
0: Thank you for having a punt, I appreciate that. Have a good night,
4: thanks.
0: Ray. See ya.
4: Bye.
0: 1300 800 222. Who's got it right on the text line? Oh, a few guesses here. No, Jeff at Whitehorse also guessed 1931, so that one's not right. Adrian at Bella Vista, no. John at Mitcham, no. Let's see. Who's got the right one? Oh, Maria on the text line. Close. Joe from Melton has it correct on the text line, but I need you to call 1300 800 222. Loz is at Lynham. Hello there, Loz.
5: Hello there.
0: How are you?
5: I'm very well. How about you?
0: How well, thank you. What did you do for your weekend in Canberra?
5: Oh, I just had a fairly lazy weekend, actually. Went out briefly and did a bit of cooking. It was excellent.
0: Oh, that's nice. When I hear that it's excellent, that's all I really want to know. Did you have a good one? That's great.
5: Yeah.
0: All right. What year was the foundation stone laid for the Sydney Harbour Bridge, marking when construction began? Now, we know it wasn't 1932 and we know it wasn't 1931.
5: I think it was earlier they started it. Are you giving one either side?
0: You know what? I will give one either side.
5: I think they probably... like 7-8 years, 1925.
0: You don't need one either side. You got it right. 1925 is correct. So whoever it was who said 1932, that was the year the bridge was finished. 1925 was the year the foundation stone was laid. Well done, Loz. Nice work.
5: Excellent. Thank you.
0: Next question. Which UK band released their self-titled debut album in 1964, which included cover versions of the R&B standards Route 66, and I Just Want to Make Love to You, and the soul classic Can I Get a Witness?
5: So what year did you say? You said which soul band what?
0: So which UK band released their self-titled debut album in 1964, and it included those cover songs. Now, remembering that tonight's theme is Stone.
5: Oh, the Rolling Stones.
0: The Rolling Stones. Hey, good guess. Correct. Well done.
5: Well, I wouldn't have got it unless you remind me of the clue, but thank you.
0: Well, no, well, it wasn't a clue. It was something that we said at the start. I've been very open about that tonight. Yes, 1300 800 222. Just in case Loz doesn't go the distance here, although I've got a good feeling about him. Rolling Stones, Diana at Wood and Illing got that correct on the text line, as did Joe, as did, Jim in Campbelltown. I think you got that right too. And Tana at Bella Vista got that correct, as did Adrian at Bella Vista. Oh, a bit of competition going on there, I think. Very good. Okay, now, question 10. The Brewarrina fish traps, one of the oldest human structures in the world, are located in which Australian state?
5: The Brewarrina. I think that's it, at the back of Bourke. I still think it's in New South Wales.
0: New South Wales is correct, yes. Mm. So they are a fabulous piece of technology. The Indigenous people of the area sort of made these they sort of moved the stones around and made the

0: you know, to describe Ashfeld.
1: So where was he born?
0: Yeah, where was he born? John Loudon McAdam. Where was he born?
1: A town or a country?
0: Country.
1: Scotland, presumably.
0: Scotland is correct. Well done. You're going very well so far, Loz.
1: Are you... I just thought McAdam was old. Mick.
0: Yeah, yeah, I know. It's good, wasn't it? That was, sometimes you can actually think it through. Well done. Question 12. The winners of which 120-year-old one-day cycle race receive a cobblestone as the trophy?
1: One-day cycle race. This is probably where I'm going to bow out. I don't even... The Tour de France goes for ages, so it can't be that.
0: Mm.
1: I don't know. La Vuelta.
0: Oh, the no, it's not that one.
1: No worries. Thank you anyway.
0: Thank you for playing, Loz. You did very well. Nice work tonight. Catch you again. Yeah. Bye. 1300, 800, 222. We're on the downhill stretch for this one now, I think. So it's a good time for you to call in. Who likes their cycling? It's not. We've got plenty of other different kinds of stone-related questions here too. Hello there, Vando.
2: Oh, hello, Andrea. How are you?
0: Going all right, thank you.
2: That's good. You do a lot of singing for people, don't you? That's excellent.
0: Oh, look,
2: see, I'm going to return it from us to you. And I've been working on this song. It's a bit of an earworm. It goes, oh, Andrea. There really should be some other words for this song. I've got nothing because Andrea.
0: Oh, my goodness. Oh, my goodness. Okay, I'm going to turn that into a ringtone, Vando. Thanks so much.
2: Love a ringtone.
0: And I'll put the honk of the horn that goes with it as well. Fantastic. It's because sorry, every time I do the quiz, I forget to actually bring the little sound grab that actually welcomes first time callers, which is kind of annoying because I like it, but I forget. And then I find myself in the studio talking with you and I've forgotten.
2: Look, you've got that authentic angelicness that you're belting out.
0: Yeah, you don't know me very well, do you, Vando? Good on you.
2: Well, not that I don't know anyone very well. I don't even think I know myself very well, Andrea.
0: Not very.
2: Sorry. You know what I don't know?
0: What?
2: Who gives a cobblestone for a prize? Well, I'd rather a chuppa-chup.
0: It's a pretty good one, isn't it? So you don't know which cycle race gives that cobblestone as a prize.
2: Is it not a motorcycle race?
0: No, a bicycle cycling race.
2: And so what do we want, the country, or you want the name of the race?
0: I want the name of the race.
2: Oh.
0: And it's a really old one too. It's been going for 120 years. Like, this is not new.
2: But you said it was a day. It's 120 years, a long time to have a race.
0: No, it's a one-day race. It's the race itself has been held for 120 years.
2: Does it have anything to do with a penny farthing?
0: No, it does not.
2: Oh, okay. Well, look, I'm fresh out. I've got nothing. At least I've got to sing to you.
0: I'm going to take that with me for the rest of the night, Vando. Good on you.
2: Fantastic.
0: Drive carefully.
2: Bye.
0: 1300 800 222. We've got around about 8 questions left, so I think you stand a pretty good chance if you give us a call now. 1300 800 222. Oh, who knows on the text line? Let's see, Jane from Homebush. Yes, you are correct. As are you, Greg at Devonport, and Bob from Orange as well. Yeah, I know. Kath at Denali. Vando. Kath at Denali says, you're a funny man. There you go. Thanks for that, Kath. Nice to hear from you. Alex at Perth. Hello there. Oh, hang on.
3: Hello.
0: Yeah, got you now. How are you?
3: Hello, not too bad.
0: Have you had a nice weekend?
3: Oh, it's been quite whirlwind. Spent the Friday in Kalgoorlie, took the train back, been writing up a dissertation for it, and my God, taking the energy out of me.
0: Yeah, it sounds like it too. You need a bit of a rest, don't you? But here you are calling the quiz.
3: Yeah.
0: Question 12. Can you tell me... which 120-year-old cycle race, it goes for just one day, gives the winner a cobblestone as the trophy?
3: Oh, I'm assuming the Tour de France has already been said.
0: And as somebody said, the Tour de France goes for days and days, so it's definitely not this one.
3: Okay, well, that is the only cycle race I know.
0: you've got the right idea, but not that, not the Tour de France. It's definitely not that.
3: Okay. You can't give any hints because I'm going to fly a mission somewhere in Europe then.
0: Mm-hmm, mm-hmm.
3: okay, I'm just going to say that.

0: just going to say the Tour de Italy. I'm not sure. I'm blindly hope that's from Hell Race.
1: Sorry, what was that? Which one again? I missed that.
0: I just said the Tour to Italy.
1: The Tour to Italy. Actually, I think there is a bicycle race in Italy. I can't recall what it's called now, but no, it's not that one. Thank you for playing tonight, Alex, and good luck with the dissertation. Bye-bye.
0: No, I'll need it.
1: Bye. Okay, so give us a call on 1-300-800-222. I'd love you to play along with the quiz tonight. You can call on the, you can write on the text number if you like, 0467-922-702. But unfortunately, we don't get to talk and you don't get to win, which is kind of the point. Hello there, Fiona from Sydney. How are you?
2: Oh, hello. I'm good.
1: Got you. Okay. How are things in Sydney? How did you? What sort of a weekend did you have?
2: I can't complain.
1: Good.
2: Yeah. I have no idea.
1: Oh, you have no idea, really? Oh, this one, it's on the television. We do see it from time to time on the television in Australia. So,
2: do we?
1: Yeah, we do.
2: So what's the question again?
1: I'll repeat it for you. The winners of which 120-year-old cycle race, which goes for just one day, receives a cobblestone as a trophy?
2: Guess it's just one day. Oh, my God, I'm into my sports as well. Bicycle race.
1: Yes.
2: No idea. Sorry.
1: Never mind. You'll kick yourself when you hear it, Fiona, I think.
2: I know I will.
1: Never mind. Hopefully, when you hear it, at least you'll remember it and it'll be in your mind. Thank you for playing tonight.
2: Right,
1: probably.
2: Thanks.
1: Bye. 1-300-800-222. Hello to Raj in Sydney. How are you, Raj?
3: Oh, I'm not too bad. How's your night going?
1: Well, my night's going very well, thank you, but I need some people to answer some questions. Could it be you? Let's see.
3: Well, let's find out, shall we?
1: I think so too. You're driving too, are you? Whereabouts are you? Driving from where to where?
3: I am driving. So usually I don't really drive at night, but, you know, first time for everything, I suppose. Mm-hmm. I'm driving from a mate's house. Now I'm going home.
1: Oh, that seems like a good thing to do, maybe particularly if you have to get up for whatever it is you do tomorrow. So drive carefully, and it's good that we're keeping you company. Here's your question. The winners of which 120-year-old cycle race, it's one day in duration, receive a cobblestone as the trophy?
3: Okay, so we're talking about cyclists and racing, are we?
1: Yes, and it's not the Tour de France.
3: No, it's not the Tour de France. I feel like everyone would say that.
1: Mm-hmm.
3: Could it be Quidditch by any chance?
1: I like what you did there. If you don't know the answer, give me something that makes me laugh. That's lovely. Good on you, Raj. Thanks for calling. You make sure you call again sometime.
3: No worries. Thank you.
1: See you. Bye-bye. 1-300-800-222. Oh, who have we got here? Oh, hello to Matt. And Matt's in Melbourne, I think. Hi there.
4: Hi. How you going?
1: Going all right, thank you. How's your night so far?
4: Yeah, pretty good.
1: Good to hear it. Well, I hope you can answer this for me. What's the one-day cycle race that's been going for 120 years now that gives out a cobblestone as the trophy?
4: Paris-Roubaix.
1: It is the Paris-Roubaix. And do you know why they give out the cobblestone?
4: Yeah, I do, because it's probably the most famous cobble race in the world, and they race across something like 21 sectors of cobbles.
1: Apparently it's brutal.
4: It is brutal, yes. Yeah.
1: I mean, I've watched it on the television here in Australia. I think SBS broadcast it. So you see it and you just think, how are they doing it? It's amazing. Anyway.
4: Yeah.
1: It's and one of the oldest cycle races in the world. It's been going for a very long time indeed. There you go. Thank you, Matt. Well done. Yeah. Next question.
4: All right.
1: Which ancient culture built the Machu Picchu site in Peru?
4: The Inca?
1: The Inca is correct. Well done. Question 14. Nelson's Column in London was built to commemorate what event?
4: Oh. World War One?
1: No, it wasn't World War One, I'm sorry to say. But well done, Matt. You got a couple right. Thanks for playing.

0: No worries. Thanks.
1: Call again. Bye-bye. So, yeah, 1300 800 222. That's the number to call if you'd like to play the quiz tonight. Who's next on the line? Oh, hello there, Elspeth, who's from up the road from Cooperoo. Hello there, Elspeth. How are you?
2: I'm good. How are you?
1: I'm going very well, thank you. Some people have had some good tilts at the quiz tonight, but there's been a few questions that have stumped people as well. So it must be a reasonably well-positioned quiz because it can't be too easy, can it?
2: No.
1: That's a good thing. Now, what's your military history like? I wonder if you can tell me about Nelson's Column in London. What event does it commemorate?
2: I've been there, and it's for the it's from the Battle of Trafalgar for the guy who died.
1: That's enough for me. It's for the Battle of Trafalgar. Yes.
2: Oh, there you go.
1: Because the guy, of course, is Horatio Nelson.
2: That's the guy.
1: Yes, it is. And
2: he, formalities.
1: And I know, just yeah, formalities, no. And it was a sad event for him because he actually was killed by a French sniper in the Battle of Trafalgar. So that's what it's there to commemorate. Now, the monument's made of granite, so there you go. That's the stone. Question 15. What famous 18th century Roman landmark, which consists of 135 steps, is largely built from travertine stone?
2: 113 steps.
1: Okay, it's a Roman landmark. It's a landmark in Rome.
2: Yeah, I'm thinking the only thing I can think of is the Leaning Tower of Pisa.
1: Yeah, no, it's not the Leaning
2: Tower. Also, if it's only 113 steps.
1: Well, then that's in Pisa, so,
2: Oh, I just thought of what it is. Yeah, okay.
1: It's annoying when you do that, isn't it? Never mind. Oh, well, pass the baton on to someone else, Elspeth. Well done.
2: Thank you.
1: Bye-bye. Bye. 1300 800 222. Adrian at Bella Vista has this one correct. And let's see. A couple of people got Battle of Trafalgar correct as well. Matt at Launceston. Hello, Matt.
3: Good evening.
1: Nice to hear your voice. How are things?
3: Things are really, really good, actually. Thank you very much for asking. I've had a lovely weekend. So I actually came for the Paris-Roubaix.
1: Great. I'm glad that you knew. Somebody thought it was a silly question. I thought a few people might know that one.
3: Oh, no, it's the toughest thing the cyclists could ever do, I think. You see them with all the gravel, all the mud splashed up on their faces and all in stripes.
1: But they come out looking like they've done a commando course, don't they?
3: They do indeed, yeah. And imagining riding on slippery cobblestones, it's quite a feat.
1: Well, actually, I think there are often a few falls, aren't there, in that race?
3: Yeah, yes, that's correct.
1: Yeah, it's not great, but it's a very famous race indeed. So we're on to a Roman landmark, and by that I mean a landmark in Rome, but of the Roman era, I believe. So what not of the Roman era, clearly it's 18th century, but it is from Rome. What famous 18th century landmark in Rome, which consists of 135 steps, is largely built from travertine stone?
3: Tricky being Roman, but I'm saying it's the Spanish Steps.
1: It is indeed the Spanish Steps. It's a bit of misdirection, that name, isn't it?
3: Yes, indeed.
1: So travertine stone is what it's made of. Okay, so question 16. King Suryavarman II commissioned what enormous stone temple city in the early 12th century? It features on the national flag of that country, actually.
3: Ooh. Could you repeat his name for me, please, once more?
1: Yes, King Suryavarman. Oh, Varman, sorry, Suryavarman.
3: Right.
1: Suryavarman.
3: It's on their national flag.
1: But what's the name of the stone temple city?
3: I'm going to have to pass. I do apologise.
1: That's all right. Thank you for playing and thanks for the information about the Paris-Roubaix. Nice work, Matt.
3: Oh, good on you. Thanks very much.
1: Bye-bye. See ya. Bye. 1300 800 222. What do you reckon? Pedro at Paradise Point. That's a lot of P's there. They're kind of hard to say into a microphone, Pedro. How are you?
4: We're getting by. I was actually listening when you were talking about the laying of the stone for the Sydney Harbour Bridge. And my mother's name...

0: Surname was Game, and it was one of her forebears. It was Sir Philip Game, who was Governor General of New South Wales, and he was one of the people that actually walked towards the bridge when De Groot charged through with his
1: With his
0: sword and
1: sword,
0: top, yeah.
1: cut the
0: He
1: ribbon.
0: also, yeah, he also had the privilege of sacking Jack Lang, who was the Premier.
1: I like the way you called that a privilege. It seems like a very pejorative word to use, but there you go.
0: Well, privilege because I think at that time he had outstayed his welcome, and there wasn't a lot of love lost between them, as I understand it.
1: Oh, I bet that
0: But
1: wasn't.
0: yeah, but that's going back a long, long time. And interesting enough, there's an existing photograph that shows one of the suffragettes reaching out with a pair of scissors and beating a lot of them.
1: Yes, I have seen that photo, I think, somewhere online at some point. And yeah, I actually knew a descendant of De Groot as well at one stage. So it's one of those moments in history that we remember for many different reasons, for whatever.
0: Yes.
1: Yeah, it was quite a lively time. But let's focus, Pedro, on the question of the
0: Okay.
1: moment. Otherwise,
0: Okay. I could have extended a bit because he also was involved. He became Air Vice Marshal during World War II, and he was involved with the Battle of Britain along with the other Air Vice Marshals. Yeah.
1: I mean,
0: But
1: a very famous figure. Let's have a look at another famous figure now, King Suryavarman II. And this king commissioned an enormous stone temple city in the early 12th century. What was the name of that city?
0: Goodness me. It's in the Middle East. I just can't remember which of them, because a lot of the others, like the pharaohs, they were doing the
1: Are you
0: Sphinx and all those,
1: sure? Are
0: yeah.
1: you sure it was in the Middle East? It's a stone temple city.
0: Yeah, well, the king's name sort of suggests that. I might surrender, I think, and let somebody else go for the jugular.
1: Okay. Thank you very much, Pedro. You have a lovely night. Bye-bye.
0: And the same for you. Thank
1: Bye.
0: you.
1: 1300 800 222 if you'd like to get in and have a go at the quiz. Hello there, Douglas at Cootamundra. How are you?
2: Good, thanks.
1: Welcome to Nightlife. Good to see you. Good to hear you here. I think you're a first-time caller, is that right?
2: I certainly am.
1: Very welcome indeed. Okay, King Suryavarman II commissioned what enormous stone temple city? So it's both a temple and a city in the early 12th century.
2: Right, can you spell the name of the country?
1: Of the country? No,
2: Yeah.
1: I can't spell the name of the country for you. That would be too much.
2: Right, I'll have just a guess and say Seville.
1: No, it's not Seville. But thank you for playing tonight, Douglas.
2: Cheerio.
1: Cheerio. Bye-bye. 1300 800 222. I reckon there would be a few of you listeners who might have actually been to this place. I wonder, Stephen, whether you might have. Stephen in Adelaide, hello to you.
3: Uh-oh.
1: Oh.
3: We're in trouble.
1: Oh, are we? I was going to say, you don't sound pleased to have me saying hello to you. Sorry about that.
3: No, but can I add to the Harbour Bridge story?
1: Briefly, very briefly, please.
3: My grandfather was Joseph Lyons, and apparently he
1: Really?
3: was on the bridge when it was opened.
1: Amazing. There you
3: But
1: go.
3: he wasn't, he must have been the opposite political persuasion.
1: Well,
3: Kind of became, yeah,
1: and
3: no, sorry,
1: yeah, that's
3: can't
1: all
3: help
1: right.
3: you.
1: Okay, thank you. Would you have
3: Thank you.
1: Tasmanian roots? Nice to know. Thank you, Stephen. Good to chat.
3: See
1: Catch you
3: ya.
1: around. Bye-bye. 1300 800 222. Graham at Perth. Hello, Graham.
4: G'day, Andrea.
1: How's things in Perth and how's things with you?
4: Beautiful weather, great day for gardening. Looking forward to the quiz.
1: That sounds like a perfect Sunday for you. We're looking for the name of an enormous stone temple city. It was built in the early 12th century by King Suryavarman II. What's the
4: Angkor
1: name of the
4: Wat.
1: city? The Angkor Wat is correct. Angkor Wat. And it features on the national flag of Cambodia.
4: Yeah.
1: It does. There you go. Well done. Okay. We're getting to very close to the end of the quiz now, Graham. I wonder if you can hang on. Question 17. Gibraltar, which includes the Rock of Gibraltar, became a British overseas territory in 1713 under the Treaty of Utrecht. It's located on the tip of a peninsula in which country?

0: Spain.
1: Spain is correct. Yes, well done. Question 18. The film Diamonds Are Forever came out in 1971, and they starred which actor as James Bond?
0: Roger Moore.
1: I'm sorry to say it was not Roger Moore, Graham.
0: Good night.
1: No, good night. Thank you for playing. Night, night. Bye-bye. 1300 800 222. Gosh, a lot of you had and call what there on the text line, including Linda at Frankston, who called in earlier. Nice to see you there. Chris, the Night Watch, you are correct. Who else had that right? So somebody here says, and I don't know who you are, is it Nalon, I think. Angkor Wat comes from the Sanskrit. So thank you. That's actually great. And Lynn, the Queenslander, says, yes, I have seen Angkor Wat when I went to Vietnam and Cambodia. Nice work. Adrian, though, is faster than the rest of you. He's already got Spain on the text line. Well done, Adrian, at Bella Vista. Yes, okay. So we are up to question number 18. I wonder, Joe at Ridgehaven, whether you might be able to get across the line. G'day there, Joe.
2: G'day.
1: All right, so we've got a film question here. The film Diamonds Are Forever came out in 1971. It starred which actor as James Bond?
2: I think it was Sean Connery.
1: You are correct. It was Sean Connery. It was not the other one. It wasn't Roger Moore.
2: Roger Moore was Live and Let Die.
1: Yes. Did you, of the two, did you have a preference?
2: I like Live and Let Die.
1: Oh, okay. So,
2: I like Roger Moore, he puts bill cream in his hair. You know, you can still buy bill cream in the department stores. They changed the formula. It's not so greasy anymore. It's a really good hair.
1: And whoever did the washing in the household, I think thanks Brill Cream for actually taking the grease out, because geez, it used to make a mess of the business shirts for the men who wore the Brill Cream in their hair, didn't it?
2: That's why they made the anti-macassars. Macassar used to be an oil they put in your hair.
1: Yeah, right.
2: They used to put in their hair in the 30s and 40s and 50s.
1: Didn't know about that bit. There you go. I learn something from you, the listener, every night, and that includes you, Joe. All right, question 19 for you now. Let's see whether we can get us here. Which country is calling for the return of the Elgin marbles, or is it Elgin marbles? Which one is it? One of those two pronunciations. Someone will correct me.
2: Would it be Greece?
1: Greece is correct. Do you remember where they were taken from in Greece?
2: From the Pantheon.
1: Yeah, from the Parthenon and some other buildings there at the Acropolis as well. Yeah, by Thomas Bruce, who was at that stage the Earl of Elgin or Elgin. Somebody can correct me on that one. I'm sorry that I don't know, but yes, they're now held by the British Museum, and the people of Greece would very much like them back. So far, no luck. All right. Well, that brings us to this. Brings us to this, Joe, which is question 20. The largest stone Buddha in the world, the Lishan Buddha, is found in which country?
2: Would that be, I was thinking India, but I was going to say Thailand.
1: Which one do you choose?
2: Thailand.
1: It's not Thailand. Joe, I'm sorry to say you've fallen at the last hurdle. You'll have to call another time.
2: All right.
1: Thanks for playing. Bye-bye. Bye. 1300 800 222. Jim's in Alice Springs. Hello there, Jim. How are you?
3: Oh, very well. How are you?
1: And is it warm or cool in Alice Springs tonight?
3: No, it's warmer than previous week or so it's not too bad, just light doona.
1: Light doona. It's a light doona night. Okay, that's good. A one-dog night.
3: Exactly, yeah.
1: Very good. Question 20. The largest stone Buddha in the world, the Lishan or Leshan Buddha, is found in which country?
3: I will try India.
1: It's not India, I'm sorry to say. Thank you for playing tonight, Jim. Bye-bye. Bye-bye, 1300 800 222. Sammy, hello to you at Sammy at Barara Heights.
4: Hi, Andrea. How are you?
1: Going well, thank you. You're here at the last question. Let's see how you go. The largest stone Buddha in the world, the Leshan Buddha, is found in which country?
4: I'm going to have a stab at Taiwan.
1: it's not Taiwan. It's not Thailand. It's not India. It's not Taiwan. Thank you for the stab, though. Play again sometime. Bye-bye. Bye.
5: Okay.
1: See ya. 1300 800 222. I think we've got a full board just at the minute. I'll try a few of you here. Wally at Glenfield. Hi, Wally.
6: Yes, hello. What's your name again?
1: Andrea.
6: Andrea. Like the Andrea Dora.
1: Yes, like that, but sort of not really, but yes.
6: but not capsized.
1: No. Nice. Wally, we've got the last question in the quiz. I wonder if you can help out. The largest stone Buddha in the world, the Lishan Buddha.
6: You know what? Because I didn't realise exactly where we were up to in the quiz, then suddenly when you played the drum roll, I thought, oh, my God, maybe I'm going to get through.
1: Mm-hmm. And you have. You're here. You're in the box seat. Can you do it? Where can you find it?
6: And now you make me nervous. I think it's in China.
1: It is indeed in China. Wally, well done. Have you actually ever won a nightlife quiz before?
6: I won one in 2021, and this is, my first one.
1: I was going to say, that's 5 years ago. That's a long time between prizes, fridge magnets. Well done. Actually, on the largest stone Buddha in the world, this Lishan Buddha, do you know how tall it actually is?
6: No, I don't. And I had the feeling, and now I don't know whether I'm getting things mixed up, but there was a lot of damage on it, or is that completely rubbish?
1: I don't know that I could give you a definitive answer either way. I've seen photos of it and it actually looks pretty good. But I don't know what original condition it might have been. Well, it's 71 metres tall and I was trying to imagine what this looks like.
6: So it's actually upright?
1: Yes, it is. It's actually carved into the side of a cliff.
6: Oh, really?
1: Yes, it is. So when we say 71 metres tall, I don't know how tall you are, but I'm looking at Lockie.
6: Not 71 metres.
1: No. I know you're not 71 metres tall. Yes, indeed, you're right. I'm looking out the window at Lockie, who is on the phones today, and he's about 2 metres tall, give or take. I think he might be a tiny bit taller, which would mean that there would be sort of 35 and a half of him stacked on top of each other. And that's how tall that Buddha is.
6: Don't you think they should make a carving of that?
1: Well, they kind of have, really, except not necessarily of Lockies on top of each other, but a person. Wally, it's got very weird here. You know what I think I'm going to do? I'm going to say congratulations to you. I'm going to pop you back on hold. You have a chat to Lockie and we'll send you out your prize. Yeah. Thanks for playing tonight. Bye-bye. And thank you to all of you for playing tonight. It's been a lot of fun here on the quiz and I've really appreciated it. And because we had the theme of stone and we had the Rolling Stones as the answer to one of our questions, let's play a little bit of Rolling Stones for you, shall we? Here's Ruby Tuesday. Where she

0: The Rolling Stones and Ruby Tuesday. They featured in the quiz this evening. Thank you all so much for playing along. It's time now for the ABC News. And after the news, we're actually going to look to a country that has a solution for vaccinating birds against bird flu, something that we may well need here.
1: ABC News with Andrew Kaloupas. Alleged Melbourne gangland boss Fadi Hadara has been shot outside his home in the city's inner west. Here's Patricia Tiano.
2: Multiple police and underworld sources have told the ABC that Hadara was ambushed outside his Altona North home late Sunday evening. His condition remains unclear. 48-year-old Hadara is the head of his eponymous crime clan, which has been long-term rivals of jailed tobacco kingpin Ghazem Hamad and his gang known as the Commission. The Hadara clan has long been suspected of being involved in Victoria's illicit tobacco trade. Police investigating the tobacco wars last year dropped multiple gun possession and handling stolen goods charges against Fadi Hadara. In 2009, his brother Mohammed Hadara was killed in a drive-by shooting just a few hundred metres from Sunday's incident.
1: The mining industry is resisting a push across the political spectrum to slash migration, warning Australia needs a steady flow of workers to deliver on a pipeline of projects. The government is poised to announce cuts to its migration program and is considering a plan to force families of skilled migrants to be processed overseas. The Minerals Council of Australia's CEO, Tanya Constable, says the industry needs about 40,000 new migrant workers over the next 3 years.
3: So it's a lot of people that we need to bring in over the next few years. It's not many compared to what the rest of the economy is needing, but we need those workers and we need them pretty quickly.
1: At least six Russians have been killed in a massive wave of overnight drone strikes by Ukraine. Here's Nick Parmut.
4: Russia's defence ministry says 822 drones were shot down in the assault, with more than 600 of them targeting Moscow and its surrounds. Kyiv has ramped up its attacks on Russia this year, with long-range missiles and swarms of drones targeting military industries and energy facilities. It's also increasingly pummeled giant Wildberries depots, burning billions of dollars worth of merchandise of the Russian online retailer. It's all designed to bring the war closer to the Russian public after 4.5 years of full-scale war. Ukraine has also come under attack, with authorities saying there's been several fatalities across the country.
1: A Chinese container ship has set sail for Europe as part of a new weekly service, transiting the Arctic Passage, bypassing the Middle East, to avoid attacks in the Red Sea. Here's the BBC's Tom Bailey.
5: As polar ice retreats, lengthening a previously narrow seasonal navigation window, the Arctic has emerged as an increasingly practical alternative for shipping companies seeking a speedier east-west route, avoiding congested or geopolitically sensitive sea lanes. While it's not the first time a commercial ship has transited the Northern Sea Route, this will be the first regular service to use it. Environmental groups, though, have expressed concerns, warning that increased shipping activity could further accelerate the loss of Arctic sea ice, already hit by rising global temperatures.
1: New South Wales opposition leader Kelly Sloan says the state government's decision to agree on a gun buyback scheme with the Commonwealth doesn't address the real issue. New South Wales has become the first jurisdiction to take part in the national scheme. Ms Sloan says the focus shouldn't be on gun owners like farmers, but instead on terrorism.
6: To suggest a gun buyback is going to solve this for us, is going to stop another Bondi. It's absolute bull****. And I'm sorry for the language, it's entirely unlike me, but I am frustrated. And we need to make sure that we are addressing the real enemy.
1: The ABC's drama miniseries Goolagong has won back-to-back awards at the Logie Awards in Sydney. The show is based on the life story of one of Australia's greatest and most loved sporting figures, Aboriginal champion tennis player Yvonne Goolagong Cawley. The creators say the process of getting it made was a labour of love over the last 9 years, with director Wayne Blair involved in the project for over 11 years. Actress Lila Maguire, who played the lead role, says she and everyone involved are incredibly proud.
7: Thank you to Yvonne Goolagong Cawley and Roger Cawley. Thank you so much for trusting us with your story. Thank you for being there with us from day one. Thank you for being on set with us. You inspired us every day and you made it such an incredible blessing to tell your story. We're so proud of the show and thrilled to win this award. Thank you.
1: And that's the latest from ABC News. For more news at any time, head to our website at abc.com.au.

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2: It is indeed, and I have very much enjoyed being here with you this weekend. I do now have to give you some news from Suzanne, and I did this at the very start of the program a couple of hours ago, but she asked me to pass this news on to you, and so I just want to make sure that you know where she is, because several of you I know have asked where Suzanne is at the moment. She's told you previously, I think, that her brother has been very sick with a rare and terminal cancer, and he lived in Japan. Now, Suzanne had planned to be with you this weekend and also next weekend, but I'm very sorry to let you know that her brother has died. So Suzanne has departed for Japan. She's away this weekend and she'll be away next weekend too. Now, I'm sorry I can't be with you next weekend, but I'm going to leave you in the safe hands of Greta Jackson, who I know you know, and she's going to look after Weekend Nightlife and be there to be your company next weekend. So at this stage, Suzanne is planning to be back with you on Saturday, the 29th of August, but that may yet need to change. Now, she's asked me to let you know those things. So it is sad news that I need to pass on to you, but hopefully that helps you understand where she is and where she's been. And I want to thank you too, for those of you who caught the news earlier, for your messages of condolences. And I will pass those on to Suzanne when the time is right. I know she'll really appreciate hearing from you.
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2: You are listening to Nightlife on ABC Radio all around Australia. Now, there's not a lot we can do to stop the spread of bird flu in the wild, so attention is focused on what can be done to protect Australian native species in captivity. The federal government this week announced a vaccination program for targeted species which are being held in captivity, and we're actually waiting for more details to come about that. Now, while this is all new to us here in Australia, other countries have been dealing with the very dangerous H5N1 strain for some years now. So what can we learn from international zoos' experience? Tonight, let's head to Switzerland, where zoos there have been in the thick of avian flu response since at least 2022. Now, there's a unique European research project which is aiming to protect zoo birds from bird flu, involving several different zoos, including the Bern Animal Park. And veterinarian from the Bern Animal Park, Stefan Holby, is here to tell us how they have protected their winged and also their four-legged residents. Stefan, hello and welcome to Nightlife.
6: Hello, thank you for inviting me.
2: It's a pleasure to have you. Now, tell us first a little bit about your animal park. It's apparently the city's premier zoo. I've been to Bern, but I haven't been to the animal park. What makes your place so special?
6: Well, Bern Animal Park is the only zoo in Switzerland that is operated by the public, which means in this case, the city of Bern. And therefore, a large part of the zoo can be visited for free. And our park is located at the border of the city, partly in forest, partly at the river Aare. So it is very beautiful location. And we house about 220 different animal species with a main focus on European species. And our main goal is to actively contribute to local, regional and international species conservation.
2: And so the conservation and the focus on local species and knowing about them seems to be, I think, the thing that most great zoos have in common. So what do you see is the role of a zoo such as yours to respond to bird flu?
6: Well, in zoos, we keep many.

0: Many bird species that are threatened, and avian flu is a serious threat for many of those species. And yeah, our goal is to preserve those valuable ex situ populations, but also try to help in situ populations as much as possible. And yes, wherever we can.
1: So when something like bird flu comes along, it can pose a really big threat. Now, I understand that it was in February of 2022 that you had your first case, a Dalmatian pelican in the pelican enclosure contracted the virus. What happened next?
0: Actually, what happened next was that this is a notifiable animal disease in Switzerland, as it is in Australia, I guess. And in consultation with the Cantonal Veterinary Office, various measures had to be put in place immediately. So that was confinement of all birds, that was installation of hygiene checkpoints, staff training, then division of the zoos. The zoo into several separate epidemiological units, and of course, sampling for AI monitoring. And of course, imports and exports were completely banned at this period of time.
1: And at that period of time, did you have anything at all available to you to treat the bird flu?
0: No, in Switzerland, vaccination is forbidden by law, and therefore we didn't have any option to vaccine the birds. The only thing we could do is to put the animals into stables.
1: And what happened to your animal population, your bird population after this? Was that the only infection, or were there more?
0: Yeah, we were very lucky that it was the only case, but we think that that the Dalmatian pelican got the infection from herons that live close by. Well, these are wild birds, and we cannot do a lot to prevent sharing of the habitat in this case. And therefore, we took contact with the nearby Institute of Virology and Immunology, that is doing research on avian flu vaccination for years, and they helped us a lot.
1: So things changed for you. You then had to actually look at vaccination. How did you work with them to help to develop something for your birds?
0: As I told you, they were already working on vaccination development for years, and actually, the vaccine we used for this research study is based on a vesicular stomatitis virus, which is a virus that is not present in birds at all. And in the genome of this virus, the unit that encodes for the surface protein was exchanged by the surface protein of the avian influenza virus that was isolated in the pelican. And additionally, the virus is genetically modified that it does not allow to infect other cells. And this is what we tried in different bird species after that.
1: Okay. And so what happened then once you developed the vaccine that you were happy with? Did you go about inoculating the rest of your bird population?
0: Exactly. This meant that we had to handle all our birds several times, not only for vaccination, but also to monitor the immune reaction over a prolonged period of time to be sure that we have valid results for this unique vaccination.
1: And was it only the birds you had to vaccinate, or are there other species that can carry and transmit the virus that you had to be aware of?
0: At that point, it was only the birds, but as we know, avian influenza can also infect other species, also mammals, for example. But at that stage in Switzerland, we did not have any cases in other animal
1: Okay,
0: species, so we went for birds.
1: so you were confined to looking after the birds, so your focus was there. Tell me about what that was like. As you say, you had to handle the birds. I don't know whether they are typically used to being handled or not. How did they take that?

0: And did they have any reaction to the vaccination?
1: Well, we, as I guess all zoos are very familiar to handle zoo birds. And yes, I mean, this needs a special education, how you handle a flamingo or a pelican, for example. But we were lucky that we didn't have any casualties doing this. And luckily, the vaccination did not lead to any side effect at all. So we did not see any pain reaction or that the birds did not do well after the vaccination.
0: So once they were vaccinated, and luckily, yes, as you say, there were no side effects, were you able to put them back into their regular enclosures, which may have included some exposure to wild birds in the as happened in the first place? Were you able to take them back to their environment?
1: Yes, this was for sure the goal, because the one point I told you is that the birds have a conservation value, but on the other hand, if you keep birds for a prolonged period of time indoors, this may also lead to an animal welfare problem, because birds kept indoors may become ill because of other medical conditions such as fungal infections of the respiratory system or foot problems. So this was super important for us that we can keep the birds at their places where they do best. So that means back to their enclosures.
0: So, what a great result in the first instance when you had that first infection. Several years on, how are the birds now? Is the vaccine still effectively protecting them, or do they need things like humans get, which is booster shots?
1: Yes, they do need booster shots. Unfortunately, the vaccine that we developed is not licensed in Switzerland and it's not commercially available. So for the moment, we are still looking for people that like to fund our vaccine. It did not happen for the moment. And what we did now is that we have another research project together with other zoos in Switzerland, and we test another vaccine that is on the market.
0: Well, good luck.
1: And for the moment, we don't have the results for this, but at least we are still able to vaccine our birds, which is very important for us.
0: Yes, it is important, and it's going to be important for us here in Australia too. Thinking about your own experience, what would you advise people in the zoo or the bird industry? Because we have not only zoos, of course, but people privately keep their own birds as well. What kind of advice would you have for people?
1: I think it's very important to have plans ready. If the avian influenza is coming to your place, so that you know where to go with possibly exposed birds, that you try to have an emergency plan ready in your zoo, for example, that you are sure that you have enough place to keep the birds safe if vaccination is not allowed. I don't know the situation in Australia, but for sure it would be very helpful if your authorities would allow vaccination, and this would make the problem for sure a little bit less big than it is here, for example.
0: Well, we'll wait and see what the federal government says about what they will allow in zoos. Hopefully, in coming days, we'll know. But also, you mentioned that infection comes from the wild environment. Humans have contact with the wild environment. Are there things that we ourselves can do to reduce the spread of the virus?
1: This is very difficult because the virus is actually circulating in the avian community between different avian species. And I think this is not a lot to do for humans to break this cycle at the moment.
0: Yeah, okay. It's good to know that and to understand that. And I really wish you all the best with it. It is still clearly a problem in Switzerland and it's about to be a problem here too. So let's all hope that we manage to keep the birds that we have. Thank you, Stefan, for talking with us this evening.

0: Thank you very much. Take care.
1: Take care, and you too. Stefan Hobie there, who is the veterinarian at the Bern Animal Park in Switzerland. Here's a little Santana for you, with Rob Thomas out the front on vocals.

The unmistakable sound of Santana there with Rob Thomas out the front, who they borrowed. I'm not sure whether he adds or not, but you really can't go past some good Santana, can you? That song called Smooth. You're listening to Nightlife on ABC Radio. It's Andrea Ho with you. Look, thank you so much for your sympathetic condolences for Suzanne on the death of her brother. And I really do appreciate that. We'll make sure that we get those messages to her. Also coming through on the text, thank you to Paul from North Fitzroy and also Christine at Adelaide. We were talking through the quiz earlier about rock and stone, and the final question was about the tallest Buddha, stone Buddha in the world, which was in China. And the winner was he was wondering whether it was one of the damaged ones. And of course it was not, because the damaged ones were actually in Afghanistan, which I know. But I just wanted to say to you, Christine and Paul, thank

0: you for reminding me, because it's actually given me a reason to tell everybody that that was the case. So those damaged Buddhas were in Afghanistan, and a really sad thing, damaged by the Taliban the way that they were, and so now they are no longer there. They were very old Buddhas, those ones in Afghanistan, having been there for, they think probably sort of around 570 CE or 618 CE, which is to say after the year zero. So they're sort of, they're very, very old, or were very, very old indeed. And they were said to be the largest stone Buddhas which were standing. So they're carved out of a rock face as well. But the Buddha in China carved out of a rock face is actually seated. So it's taller than the other two and it is seated, which is just one of those things to let you know about.
1: Every community has stories worth sharing. ABC Your Say is your chance to join the conversation. 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
0: We do always like to know what's on your mind, and I appreciate it when you do make those texts and take the time to call as well. Sometimes you call to ask. It's actually been one or two queries over the weekend saying, where can I catch up with that interview again? So just a reminder that to find all of our content, it's actually quite easy. If you've got a smartphone or a tablet, like an iPad or something like that, then download the ABC Listen app. And if you type Nightlife into the search bar, you'll find all of the audio that we have uploaded so that you can hear it again later if you like. So, for instance, you might want to hear Phil Clark's discussion actually last week about food myths. I don't know if you heard it. It's a really good one. He looked at some of the things that we think we know about food and whether they're actually firmly based in science or simply widely accepted myths. So, for example, you know, the 5-second rule, if you drop the toast on the carpet, is it really okay to eat it if you pick it up straight away within 5 seconds? Does the science actually back that up? Bit of fun with that. But what about the tea towel? That one, you know, the tea towel that you use to wipe your crockery and then without thinking twice, use to dry your hands. Is that actually okay? Or is it spreading a whole lot of germs around the kitchen?
2: My father had a thing about people drying their hands on tea towels.
3: Oh, yeah.
2: No, you don't dry your hands on the tea towel. You dry your crockery and your machinery on the tea towel.
3: Well, so you dry your hands on the back of your pants or something, do you?
2: I mean, I just don't dry hands on tea towels. Do you?
3: Florence, I think I've firmly established no one's coming to my house anymore. But here we go again, Florence. Yes, I do.
2: Oh, what does your expert think?
4: Well, I certainly have a separation. We have hand towels and tea towels.
2: Yes.
4: And
2: yes.
4: The problem is with any of these things, whenever you have a towel that stays wet, you have the possibility for microbes to thrive. So that's why if you leave your laundry in a washing machine, with the door closed, it gets a bit musty and smelly, and that's because there are various microbes reproducing. So we do want to have towels that we use separated in jobs. But again, personal levels of comfort will vary. There's logic behind not using the tea towel for a hand towel or instead of a hand towel.
2: A tea towel is for the crockery and the machinery. A tea towel is not for your hands.
0: There you go. So if you actually need to win an argument about whether or not to use the tea towel to wipe your hands or not, you can actually go back and listen to that discussion. You heard Florence there with Phil Clark, and also the other voice was Dr. Nathan Killer from the University of Tasmania's Chemistry Department. So he actually dug into those food myths with Phil for a good hour. You can go back and listen to those. Some of the other ones from the past couple of days on the Weekend Nightlife program, we caught up with two romance writers who co-wrote a book which is actually a finalist for the Ruby Awards. We had a really interesting chat about self-help advice from medieval times, and that's actually a pretty fun one to listen back to as well. And you can catch up on our discussion about the 50th anniversary of Dancing Queen, the song by ABBA. It was released on what's today's date? Today's date's the 17th. It was released on the 16th of August 50 years ago. So a lot of fun things there to catch up with. Just head to the Nightlife app, to the ABC Listen app, type in Nightlife and you'll see a whole selection of audio that you can listen to at any time at your convenience.
5: Oh,

0: Oh, In Excess with an old classic, Mystify. Isn't that a great song? I enjoyed playing that. We've got some very new music rather than an old classic like that. Some very new music coming up for you soon. You can listen to it. You can make up your mind about whether it's something that you like or not. It's entirely up to you. But what we try and do is not only spend time in the past, but we also listen to the present and look forward to the future here as well. So good to be listening with our ears open. But I also wanted to give a shout out to Eric from Melbourne, who wrote in as well on the text line about the Buddhas that were destroyed by the Buddha statues, I should say, that were destroyed by the Taliban, and reminding us that they are called the Bamiyan Buddhas, which I did remember actually, and I think I meant to say to you, but it popped out of my head, so I'm sorry about that. They're called that because they're in the Bamiyan Valley in Afghanistan, and so they take their name from the area. And of course, they're there because that valley and the area around it were part of that sort of rough area of the Silk Road, the trade route, which wasn't a particular road per se, but a pathway, if you like, that linked China through to Europe and across the Middle East. And so that's why they were there. And yes, it was an area that was also highly disputed over many years and decades. And those historic relics, I think, are amazing. And what a shame that that they are now gone from our sight.
1: I'm Sana Qadar. 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
0: New music. What a pleasure it is to have Craig Shufton back in the Nightlife studio tonight. He's an Australian author, also a broadcaster, radio producer and music educator. So who better to tell us about some new things? Hello there, Craig.
3: Hi, Andrea. Thanks for having me on. This was a fun assignment. I really liked it. You know, it's like, you know, when people say, what have you been listening to lately? And sometimes, even though you've been listening to lots of music, you draw a bit of a blank in that moment. Mm-hmm. Like, what have I been listening to? Anyway, I asked myself this question and went on a little dig through my, you know, listening history and came up with some stuff for you.
0: Excellent. So let's get straight into it, shall we? The first one is a piece called Heavy Tobacco. It's by Angela Autumn. Tell us about
3: She's 31 years old. She's from the Appalachian part of the United States, based in Nashville. She's a kind of a country artist, but with a twist, as you'll see. Right now, I mean, I was going to say that she lives in Nashville. That's not quite right. According to her Instagram, right now she's living in a van and spending the money that she would normally spend on

0: rent on art supplies and hats, which just makes me love her even more.
1: So she's actually one of the proponents of van life. I see a lot of this in social media at the moment.
0: Oh yeah, there's a lot to be said for van life. Yeah, I mean, her musical roots are in country and folk. She grew up listening to Neil Young and John Denver, and you can hear a bit of that. Her voice does remind me a little bit of Tammy Wynette's in a way, not just the sound, but also that great combination of like vulnerability and toughness that you hear in Tammy Wynette and other great country singers. She's got that. This album also has, and this track also has, something that you don't always hear in country music, which is a really tough rhythmic attack, which actually makes me think a little bit of like indie groups from the early 2000s, like The White Stripes or My Morning Jacket. It's this combination of like quite heavy indie rock style drums, a bit of reverb, a lot of psychedelic ear candy. I mean, Angela says she likes Led Zeppelin. I hear that too. So yeah, if you can imagine like Led Zeppelin and Tammy Wynette together, well, you don't have to imagine. This is Angela, you know?
1: All right. Well, let's hear a little bit of that now.

0: Now that is Angela Autumn, and the song is Heavy Tobacco. And so I really see that point, Craig, where you sort of said she was country but not country, and I see that she's really, for me, very rootsy, and you can hear that sort of melancholy. That sound is really not very Nashville at all in many ways.
1: No, and the beats also, I think, are really, really something else. You know, she says, I think this is really interesting, that the rhythms were inspired by a lot of friends of hers who work as strippers and dancers, and she wanted to make music that they could move to, you know, like that they could use in their show, which I think is super cool.
0: It's got that sinuous sort of feel, actually, now that you say that. That's something I hadn't heard in it, but I do now. That's really interesting. Craig Shifton is choosing our music for us this evening. He's introducing us to some new music, and in, say, the case of Angela Autumn, she might be new to you, but this next band should not be new. The Avalanches, a great Australian band, and when they first released their album in the 2000s, what was it called? Since I Left You? Yes,
1: that's the one. Since I Left You. Yeah.
0: Gosh, it just really hit my ears, and that was 26 years ago. I find it hard to believe now. They have a new one out. What have you chosen for us?
1: I know. I love this. I love this new reality where we get an Avalanches album every 5 years instead of having to wait 15. Do you remember that? Like the first one came out and everyone was like, I can't wait for the next one.
0: And but it turns out you had to. Well, we thought that there was never going to be another one. We thought they were a one album wonder.
1: Had you given up?
0: I had. I actually had given up. Yes. I just played the old one to death. So I'm so glad that they have a new one. So talk us through this song.
1: Yeah, this is great. It's from an album that's coming out in October. I think in some ways this record represents a bit of a return to first principles from the Avalanches. The album we've been talking about, Since I Left You, was made of samples of around 3,500 records. But it's important to say what kind of records, right? When the Avalanches went digging for records back then when they were very young, they bought only the cheapest stuff. You know, this is like stuff that they bought at Melbourne op shops for a dollar or less. This is not like classic music or anything. It's sort of like the dregs, you know. And what's really amazing about that album is the way that they synthesized this beautiful album out of basically stuff that people had thrown away or forgotten about. This new record is a little bit like that, except they're not sampling records so much, but the noises that machines make. You know, they talked about living this life, as we've all done over the past few decades, where our sonic environment is always changing with these kind of branded audio logos and the noises that the machines and the devices in our house or in our bedroom make all the time. Over the course of our lives, we hear and then forget like hundreds and hundreds, thousands of trademarked audio sounds. So this album is made mostly, as I understand it, out of that stuff, you know, recordings from the archive of technology synthesized into brilliant pop music in a way that only the Avalanches could do.

0: sure know how to throw a party.
1: Well, it's all in the room.

0: Oh, I just love all those sounds. Aren't they delightful? And that little interlude in the middle.
1: Incredible. Yeah, they're also masters of surprise, right? You'd remember this if you loved Since I Left You as well, is that these things that just kind of pop out of the oblivion of the history of recorded sound just drop into the middle of a totally unexpected song and kind of fry brain. This is exactly the kind of thing that they're good at.
0: Hearing that just made me so excited, you know. And you're right about that dropping it in, because you're just into this groove, you're going, and then suddenly out come these great sounds. He's like, what? What's that? But then the groove starts again. It's so terrific. So yes, very excited to have some more Avalanches back. And you're right, 5 years between records is much better than 15 years.
1: That's more like it.
0: Absolutely.
1: Yeah. Yeah. I could get used to this, you know?
0: We can live with that. All right, next choice. This is a band called Machina, and the song is Dream Girl. Craig, talk us through this.
1: Yeah, Machina is actually just one person. It's the
0: Oh.
1: project name of a woman named Yohee Kim. She's from South Korea, now based.

0: in Berlin. I would describe her as an improviser. Like her musical background is in jazz, although this sounds nothing like jazz, but that's what she studied when she was young. She also, this is super interesting, Andrea. Yohei also went to pop star school, like in Korea.
1: What,
0: You know, they have
1: hang
0: these
1: on,
0: kind
1: but
0: of,
1: they have pop star school in Korea?
0: yeah, they do, because they have a huge industry around K-pop, right? And
1: Yes.
0: they also have a whole, how would you call it, like an infrastructure behind K-pop that is meant to train the K-pop stars of the future, like academies, boot camps, basically. And
1: You
0: that's
1: don't
0: what
1: want to
0: she
1: go
0: did.
1: short, do you?
0: Oh no. So yeah, she has all these pop star skills. Like she's a fantastic singer. She knows, you know, arrangements and harmonies and all of those things backwards. She re ended up re even though she was in a K-pop group that was getting quite far, like on the cusp of fame, I would say, she rejected it, like basically ran away from where she lived, went to Tokyo by herself, decided to reinvent herself and her music, met a synthesizer called the Buchla Easel, fell in love, and that was that. She just started making electronic music on her own, and the result was this project Machina, which began around 2019 and has now resulted in this EP, which is called Wonder 2.

0: Machina and Dream Girl. What an extraordinary piece of music. So atmospheric, right?
1: So beautiful, yeah. She says this is a song about projection, longing, and the image of the self as seen through fantasy. And it really does feel like that, doesn't it? There is something quite dreamlike about it. I mean, it's called Dream Girl, and it's literally her thinking about the ideal version of herself that she wishes she could be. Like,

0: I mentioned that her real name
1: Wow.
0: is Yohi, and you can actually hear her singing her name in this song because she's kind of singing to this projected version of herself.
1: How interesting. Although it did sound like she was singing Japanese. I don't know whether that's me, but
0: No,
1: even though she's
0: she is
1: Korean,
0: the
1: so
0: yeah,
1: yes.
0: the singing is in both Japanese and Korean, actually,
1: Yeah,
0: with a
1: okay.
0: couple of English words in there
1: And
0: too.
1: okay, an interesting mix. And it is very modern. I mean, that bass, the depth of bass is something that you can really only achieve today. And yet there are still those sounds that feel a little bit retro. So there is that sort of Blade Runner-ish sort of feel at points through the synthesizers for me. So it's very exciting.
0: Yeah, there's some retro technology in there. Like the synthesizer that I mentioned was designed at the end of the 1960s and hasn't really changed that much. And one of the things that she likes about it is how unpredictable it is. You know, it is really one of those electronic machines that you can jam with because it never does exactly what you think it's going to do. And I guess that's what I mean about her being an improviser. And actually, that's why she's so exciting to see live. She's playing here in
1: She
0: Australia in
1: plays live. She's
0: November.
1: not just studio.
0: I mean, electronic music live, you know, it's not always so exciting to watch because, you know, just to watch a live performance, you want to feel like something is at stake. Watching Yohi is so exciting because she's always risking something. And also you know, the way she sings is just fantastic. So yeah, when she comes out here, which I think is going to be in November, I would recommend people go out and try and catch her.
1: What a great recommendation. Now, to finish us up this evening, Craig, and you're listening to Craig Shifton, who you will know, you've heard his name on air. He's a radio producer and broadcaster and music educator, but you may also know him too as an author as well. So finish us up with a couple of names who we know, but they're collaborating. So Mouse on Mars together with Lee Scratch Perry, and they've come together for this piece called Rock Curry. What should we be listening out for here, Craig?
0: There is so much to listen out for in this, Andrea. Lee Scratch Perry, you know, if you don't know him, he's a Jamaican producer. He was born in 1936. In 1974, he built his own small recording studio in his house in this suburb of Kingston called Washington Gardens in Jamaica. He would just after he built the studio, he just got up early every morning, turned on the gear, and almost right away started making records that changed music forever. Like, it's impossible to describe the impact that Lee Scratch Perry and the people he collaborated with, like King Tubby, who designed his studio, have had on the way we make and listen to music. They basically just rearranged the sonic architecture of music and sound in a way that we still feel and hear the impacts of every day today. Yeah, I mean, I've heard the work that he produced in the 70s described as sonic fiction by the journalist Kojo Eshon, and I think that's such a great description. You know what I mean?
1: Yep, absolutely. And here with Mouse on Mars, fantastic.
0: Yeah, with Mouse on Mars, who are, you know, fans, of course, like everybody in the world of
1: Of
0: electronic
1: course.
0: music. You can't escape Lee Perry. This must have been, and I know it was super exciting for them to get to work with him. Yeah, they started talking about an idea for a project. Jan and Andy from Mouse on Mars said something about it being spatial audio. Perry said, "Spatial, no problem." You know, like, as in, like, I've been doing space music my whole life. And finally they got together over 5 days, I think in Berlin, with multiple rooms going at the same time. So many people. Like, this is what I love about Mouse on Mars, is that when it was confirmed that Lee Perry was coming to make a record with them for 5 days in their studio, they told all their friends, and all their friends were like, "I want to come," you know. And I think most people would have been like, "Oh no, we need space, or we need privacy, or it won't work to have everybody there." They were just like, "Come on in," you know, like everybody came over. So what you hear when you ask me what to listen out for, I almost don't know where to start. There are so many people making so much noise on this record, and it's so beautifully put together. I can't imagine how you keep all of those strands of sound and playing and instrumentation together and keep track of them and put it together. But maybe that's why it took so long to do. It was made in, I think, in 2021, just before Lee Perry sadly died, and it's finally out now. It's called "Spatial No Problem" by Lee Scratch Perry and Mouse on Mars, and this is the first single from it, Rock Curry.

and my new dreams. 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And hurry, hurry. And Hare Rama. 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

0: hurry, hurry, hurry. 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And it's space.
1: And a big thank you to Craig Shufton for bringing us those new songs to listen to, some new music. And, you know, you don't have to like the new music, but it is good to be adventurous and to listen and make up your mind. As a friend of mine once said, you know, it's good to sample the product, I think, so that you know what's out there. We've got the news coming up very soon. And after the news, we have Francis Leach. Frank, I'm so pleased to hear you back on the radio. So it's a very personal welcome for me and a welcome back. How are you?
2: Hello, Andrew. How are you?
1: Going all right, thank you. Although 4 hours, I mean, really, I'm going to hand over to you now, and 4 hours from you will be amazing.
2: Can I just say, I have a copy of that Lee Scratch Perry album, and yes, I love it. I'm a big dub fan. The older I've got, the more I've sort of found myself being dragged down the dub wormhole. I listen to a lot of Lee Scratch Perry and a lot of those dub masters from Jamaica, just to sort of chill out and listen to it. It's a trip, but I love it.
1: I was going to say, in the dark, presumably, because that's how you have to listen to that stuff. And actually, when we were talking to Mental as Anything, well, the half of Mental as Anything that still left, the O'Doherty brothers yesterday, they actually played a lot of stuff from 1968 that was deeply psychedelic. And the listeners really like that too. So tap into that part of yourself to appreciate Lee Scratch Perry, right?
2: Excellent. No, he's one of a kind. And if you've ever seen him perform, it's like nothing else you'll ever see again.
1: There probably should only be one of him, I think. What have you got coming up after the news?
2: Plenty, but the one thing I'm really looking forward to is talking to Dr. Shirlene Robinson, for the Australian historian who wrote and narrated the new Memory Tapes podcast. Now, this podcast is basically a deep dive into Australia's oral history. She's an oral historian, and this is a curated conversation that she's got from a lot of tapes that are housed at the National Library of Australia. So it's a brilliant exploration, not only of what was happening in the country at the time, but the change in the way that we speak and the change in the nature of our language and our turn of phrase and even the nasal tones of our voices, which have changed over the years. So I'm really looking forward to that conversation a bit later on.
1: I was going to say, with nasal tones, please explain. It's a bit like that, isn't it? Thank you so much.
2: Well, sometimes you hear some old footage from a Four Corners from the late 60s, early 70s or something like that from the ABC archive, and you go, oh, that's how my mum sounds now, still. You know,
1: so different. True. Yeah, like Jeannie Little, right?
2: Indeed, totally.
1: It's a sound, isn't it? I'm looking forward to hearing some of that. Thank you so much. Enjoy.
2: Thanks, mate.
1: All right. You can catch Francis Leach after the news, and it really is so great to have him back on the radio. So please show him a lot of love and affection. I've really enjoyed being with you here this weekend. Who knows? We may meet down a radio again at some point in the future. Until then, please look after yourself. Enjoy your night. It's time now for the news.
3: ABC News with Andrew Kaloupas. An alleged Melbourne underworld figure has been shot in an apparent ambush at his home Sunday evening. Here's Patricia Tiano.
4: Police and underworld sources have told the ABC 48-year-old Fadi Hadara was shot outside his home in Altona North in Melbourne's Inner West, but his condition is unclear. Hadara is the alleged head of a crime clan, which has been a longtime rival of jailed tobacco kingpin Kazem Hamad and his crime syndicate known as the Commission. Hamad was recently jailed for life by an Iraqi court for drug offences. The Hadara clan has long been suspected of alleged involvement in Victoria's illicit tobacco trade. Gun possession and stolen goods charges against Fadi Hadara were dropped last year. His brother Mohammed was killed in a drive-by shooting just a few hundred metres from where Fadi Hadara was ambushed Sunday night.
3: A former ASIO agent says Australians deserve to know what led to last December's Bondi terror attack. A former agent known as Marcus claims to have warned ASIO years before the terror attack about the two Bondi gunmen. However, ASIO has previously described him as unreliable. Marcus has unsuccessfully applied for a visa in the past, hoping to give evidence at the Bondi Royal Commission, and recently lodged a new application. In a statement provided to the ABC, Marcus says he wants to give his insights into the shooters.
5: The victims of the Bondi terror attack and their families and all Australians deserve to know what led to those tragic events. I want to help.
3: Survivors of a powerful earthquake on the Indonesian island of Flores have recalled the moments it struck and the struggle to stay alive in the hours after. More than 50 people are known to have died and thousands have been displaced as a result of the magnitude 7.2 quake. Survivors say they're struggling to access food and clean water in the wake of the disaster. This woman says she had to leave her husband and is unsure whether he's okay.
6: My husband couldn't walk anymore. He was very frail and weak. He told me, "You run, I'll stay here, it's okay. If God wills that we die, then I accept that. If we live, I accept that too."
3: The two leading candidates in Brazil's presidential election have kicked off their campaigns ahead of an October vote pitting the left-wing incumbent against the son of jailed former president Jair Bolsonaro. Here's the BBC's Ian McWilliam.
7: Brazil's President Lula, now 80, is standing for a fourth and final term of office. Senator Flavio Bolsonaro hopes to unseat him and move Brazil back to the right, with tighter controls on state spending and a promise to be tough on crime. He's the eldest son of the former president, Jair Bolsonaro, now serving a long prison sentence for an attempted coup after he lost the last election 4 years ago. Both candidates are tainted by alleged corruption scandals, and while many voters say they feel poor, Brazil's economy has improved under Lula. But his lead over Mr. Bolsonaro has been narrowing, and the challenge for both candidates will be to win over disengaged voters.
3: Firefighters are battling a massive blaze in eastern Belgium that has burned through about 30 square kilometres in a large nature reserve. About 600 residents in the province of Liège, near the German border, have been told to evacuate, with winds shifting and smoke spreading through the area. The provincial governor says more than 250 emergency personnel have been deployed, including German firefighters. Comedian and presenter Sam Pang has won the coveted Gold Logie. He's featured in the ABC sitcom Ground Up and is currently a panellist on Channel 7's The Front Bar and Network 10's Have You Been Paying Attention? Pang is now the second non-Anglo-Australian to win Most Popular Personality on Australian TV after Waleed Ali in 2016. Accepting the award, Pang was given a standing ovation and said he's incredibly grateful for the opportunities he's been given.
8: You're watching television in this country and you just never think you're going to be on it. So it's a wonderful industry, it's a wonderful world full of talented people and amazing programs. I just want to say I'm very, very lucky and very, very grateful to be part of it. Thank you very much.
3: In the AFL, Carlton has locked in its wildcard finals place with a draw against the Western Bulldogs. The scores were tied at 12-10-82. The result puts Carlton in a game and a half clear of St Kilda and the Giants on the ladder. And the Sydney Swans have cruised to a 36-point victory over Essendon, and GWS defeated the West Coast Eagles by 54 points. ABC News.
9: WA's weather forecast for Monday. Showers over the South West Land Division, Western and Southern Gascoyne, Southern Goldfields and Western Eucla. The chance of a shower over the Ningaloo Coast. Possible thunderstorm about coastal parts between Perth and Albany with possible small hail in the afternoon and evening about the western south coast. Windy over the South West Land Division, Southern Gascoyne and Western Goldfields. Showers for Perth, a top of 21 after an overnight low of 11.
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4: G'day, welcome to Monday. How are you? How was your weekend? I had a good one. Went and saw the latest or the reboot production of Death of a Salesman on the weekend with Anthony DiPaglia and the wonderful Alison White in the leads. Hadn't been to the theatre for a while. What a reminder, what a great experience good theatre is. It was extraordinary. Two great performances. That set up my weekend very nicely. And also the first hint, the first whiff of my favourite fragrance. I just caught a little bit of jasmine in the air. As I was walking around Melbourne today, the sun was out. It wasn't warm. I'm not going to say it was warm for those of you up north who are enjoying a dry season warmth, but it was warm enough for me to think, oh, spring's not far away. I'm really ready for your spring when you come. But yes, the first tin of jasmine. So if you had one of those little moments on the weekend that just gave you a little bit of cheer, hang on to it for the rest of the week. I'll be with you right through the morning. Coming up in a moment, the four quiz. And we've got four topics for you, as usual. You answer three questions that goes into the prize pool, and then we spin the prize pool and pull out a name for the coveted fridge magnet. The topics for today, the week that was, so some questions about news of the previous week. Opening lines, so opening line of a song, I'll read it to you. You've got to tell me what the song and the artist is. Australian voices, because we are doing something today on the program with Dr. Shalene Robinson, Australian historian, about Australian voices. She's done this great new podcast called The Memory Tapes, which dives deep into the National Library of Australia's archive. So I'll play you a couple of famous Australian voices. You have to tell me who is speaking. And we'll talk some questions about yellow. Everything related to the colour yellow. So mixed bag as always. But you need to call 1300 800 222, 1300 800 222, to get on the phones to play the four quiz, or 0437 774 774 0437 774 774, to send through your answers via the text message. So get on to it now, 1300 800 222. We'll get stuck into the questions in a moment. First, though, this is the Smashing Pumpkins on Overnights, 1979.

0: The Smashing Pumpkins, 1979, here on ABC Radio Overnights. A couple of great messages coming through. This one from Robin saying, good morning, Francis. Yes, spring fragrances are in the air, especially the lavender and jasmine. Nice. They are at the moment where we are, Robin, in Melbourne, but I am certain it might be different. It'll be different everywhere around the country, I know. But I'm certain where I am that hint of spring will be rained upon with a fierce gale and hail and some sort of like last blast of winter before I get carried away with it finally being here. Look, before we move on to the quiz, I do want to acknowledge and send my condolences and best love to Suzanne, who from overnight on the weekend, who hasn't been here this weekend because the loss of a family member, her brother. We're all thinking of her here on overnights about her and her family and what is a really, really, really difficult time for her. And I know that those of you who listen to her regularly across the weekend will be feeling much the same. So we send our heart, love and condolences out to Suzanne and her family this morning here at ABC Radio Overnights. Time for the four quiz now, though.
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0: 1300 800 222 to play or 0437 774 774 if you want to send through your SMS messages with the answers or you just want to have a chat, you can do that too. 1300 800 222. Players, get on board now. We have 12 questions in total. Four topics, three questions in each of those. And if you answer three of the questions, you go into the prize pool to pick up the coveted fridge magnet. Get on the phone, 1300 800 222. The topics for this morning, Australian voices. So some famous Australian voices. You've got to tell me who it is that's speaking. The colour yellow. Question that will involve the colour yellow. The week that was. So a question from what happened over the last week. And opening lines. Opening line of a song. I'll read it to you. You've got to be able to tell me what the song's called and who the artist is. Let's start with Andrew this morning, who's in Smithton in Tassie. G'day, Andrew. How are you?
2: Very well, thank you, Francis.
0: Did you have a good weekend?
2: I had an interesting weekend.
0: Oh, do tell. What happened?
2: Nothing very exciting, but I watched Ashes Glory, the 5-0 triumph over England in 2006-2007, and also reading a book by Winston Churchill called The Gathering Storm. It's a six book thing about the history of World War II. So I'm 46 and I'm feeling like I'm 56 at the moment.
0: Well, I'm glad you're watching the series 2006-2007 Ashes series, because if you were watching the cricket from Darwin this weekend as an Australian, yeah, you would have been hiding behind the couch, because it was, firstly, congratulations to Bangladesh for an outstanding win, the first time they've beaten Australia on Australian soil. But for the Australians, the world champion.

0: Champions, oh, they stank to high heaven.
1: I didn't see that coming, did you?
0: No, not when... Yes, go ahead.
1: Yesterday, it was very interesting because I barrack for Collingwood, and it was a tie last night.
0: It was. In fact, it's the only time since 1977 that two teams have drawn twice in the same season. So it's 50
1: That's
0: years...
1: incredible.
0: Yeah, it was unbelievable. And there was another draw on Sunday, just less than 24 hours ago, when Carlton and the Western Bulldogs drew. So
1: that's right.
0: Quite remarkable. All right, mate. What question section do you want to go to first? Do you want the week that was, Australian voices, the colour yellow, or an opening line?
1: I'd really like Australian voices, actually.
0: Okay, let's do that first. Okay. This Aussie sporting legend. I'm going to play you the voice of an Aussie sporting legend, and you've got to be able to tell me who is speaking. You ready?
1: Yep.
2: Peter and Carol put in this superb new kitchen with repayments less than you might think. Steve went out shopping for a new car. Craig organised himself some stereo gear and got the money in 24 hours.
0: So that Aussie sporting legend from the mid-80s there, selling some credit cards. Who is it speaking?
1: Mine got... I'm not sure. Maybe Mark Waugh.
0: No, it was well before Mark Waugh. But good to talk to you.
1: Yeah, you too. Have a good one, and condolences to Susan.
0: Yeah, indeed. And how far into the Churchill book are you?
1: Halfway through it. He's very dry.
0: Yes.
1: He's a very good writer. It's a thing. He's written actually more words than Dickens and Shakespeare combined.
0: Yes, he was prolific, I think is the word for it. Prolific archivist and historian of his own legacy. He loved that too.
1: Yeah, he's a very good writer, though.
0: Yeah, extraordinary figure in history. Thanks, Andrew. Talk soon.
1: Cheers, mate. Bye.
0: 1-300-800-222 to play the four quiz. 1-300-800-222. We need you on the line now to get involved, or you can send through your SMS on 0437-774-774. The lines are open, and we'd love to hear from you. Let's speak with Eric in Melbourne. Hello, Eric.
3: Hello, Francis. Yeah, I think it was Custom Credit he was selling.
0: Who was it, though?
3: John Newcombe.
0: It was John Newcombe, 1985. The legendary moustache was in full bloom at that point.
3: Yeah.
0: Okay, you've got one down. Would you like something from the colour yellow, the week that was, or opening lines of songs?
3: I'll go the week that was, please, Francis.
0: The week that was. Okay. Tell me this. Which former world leader now living in exile was sentenced to death in absentia for war crimes last week?
3: Well, it's the junior Assad. What's his first name? Former leader of Syria. Is that good enough?
0: I need his name.
3: Yeah, Assad's surname. What's his first name?
0: Eric, you got all the bits except his name. All right, we're going to have to...
3: Muhammad Assad.
0: No, it's not Muhammad Assad. But look, thank you for playing. We'll talk to you soon, no doubt. 1-300-800-222 is the number to play. If you want to play the four quiz, lines are open. Love to hear from you. Give us a call. Or you can also text her on 0437-774-774.
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0: That's right, and we're playing the four quiz, and look, there are plenty of spots open on the phone line. 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Let's head to Lakemba. And hello, George. Hello, George.
8: Oh, good morning, Francis. And commiserations to Eric there, because we've all been there. You know, sort of, we know everything except the full name. You know, it's there in the tip of our tongues and we just can't get it out.
0: Yeah, and be kicking yourself afterwards. Do you know the answer? Which former world leader now living in exile was sentenced to death in absentia for war crimes this week?
8: Yeah, Bashar al-Assad.
0: It was Bashar al-Assad. He's now domiciled in Moscow in exile. But yes, the current Syrian government have found him guilty of war crimes. And he now faces that sentence if he ever goes back to Syria. How's your weekend been, George, by the way?
8: Oh, mixed. Some good things, some not so good things. So a lot of transport issues, which caused a few problems.
0: Oh, no, your car didn't break down, did it?
8: A little bit of a flat tyre situation. And a few. Well, in Sydney, you might not be aware, there was an overhead a wire cable came down, which caused lots of problems. People had to detrain, get off trains and walk over the tracks and caused major, major backup. So, all kinds of public transport issues, unfortunately. So
0: yeah, that can ruin your day very quickly. Okay, you got one down, and that was from the week that was. So we can pivot now to opening lines of songs, which is Wide Open. Australian Voices or Yellow, the colour yellow? What would you like in the four quiz?
8: Are the songs of a recent vintage or a more...
0: The songs are all... You should know all of the songs. They are they're all well-known tunes. I haven't gone for the obscure tune. I've gone for songs that you should know.
8: Well, I'm not quite as good on the very recent pop tunes as I am on the more mature vintage, shall we say. So let's I'll take you on your word and go for that one.
0: Okay. This is an opening line from a song, and you need to tell me the name of the artist and the name of the song. I'll read you the opening line. You tell me what it is. No more carefree laughter. Silence ever after.
8: Again,
0: huge song from the mid to late 70s.
8: Yeah.
0: On a massive album that was in every fourth home in Australia, I reckon.
8: Yeah. The trouble is when you hear the lyrics without the music...
0: That's the whole...
8: It's much more difficult. So can you just repeat it once more time? No more carefree laughter.
0: Silence ever after. That's the whole point, George. I read it like this. You've got to sort of make your brain work in a different way and reconnect it to
8: the
0: tune.
8: I know. No more carefree laughter. Silence ever after. Golly. So it's a big one, so it's probably going to be something like Fleetwood Mac or Dillon Strange.
0: I need an answer.
8: No more carefree laughter. It's just not. Again, it's like the name. It's not coming to me. It'll probably be terribly obvious when I hear it. I go,
0: know the song. You all know the song for sure. All right, George. Good to play.
8: Cheers.
0: We'll see you again soon. 1-300-800-222 if you know the answer. 1-300-800-222. Lines are wide open if you know the answer to that opening line from a song that you will know. It would have been on somewhere, sometime in your life, on a radio, at a party, I don't know, when you were doing calisthenics. Does anyone still do calisthenics? I'm getting a no from a... Is that still a thing? It's still a thing, is it? Maybe in your Pilates class, if that's your thing, in a more contemporary setting. Bob in Greenacre. G'day, Bob.
4: Oh, g'day.
0: How are you?
4: Look, when the chap first mentioned the British during the Second World War, people don't remember Ian, what the soft underbelly of Europe was through Turkey, and that was the Gallipoli campaign.
0: Yes, when he was a Lord of Admiralty.
4: Lord of Admiralty. And also, he did it in the Second World War. He went behind our back, sort of, and got us to fight in the Greek camp.
0: Yes, he was obsessed with the Balkans in the Second World War and sent Australian soldiers to Crete. Indeed. Yes, we have our issues with Churchill. We're not all rose-coloured glasses about him, for sure. Now, do you know the name of the song that I'm talking about?
4: No, Francis, I'm sorry. It doesn't even ring a bell.
0: Okay. Well,
4: it does. I'm out fighting anyway.
0: Good on you, mate. Talk soon.
4: Thanks, mate. Cheers.
0: 1-300-800-222. Come on, you know this song. I'm sure you know it. Sharon in Ballarat, how are you?
9: I sure do. How are you, darling?
0: I'm good. What song is it?
9: Okay, I was at their 1977 concert. I'm going to tease you here. In Melbourne, at the Melbourne Maya Music Bowl, and 1977. And it has to be Knowing Me, Knowing You by ABBA.

0: Of course, Sharon. What were you? Do you remember what you were? Were you wearing an ABBA T-shirt? Did you have ABBA socks?
1: Look, I was probably wearing a lovely sort of Liberty print sort of dress, either made by Liberty or my mum, who was

0: amateur fashion designer.
1: Excellent.
0: Yeah.
1: Excellent. Well, good get. Was it? It's a great show. Great show.
0: It was. I was there with my sister, another friend, and my ex-boyfriend. Already had one ex. He's a lovely person.
1: Oh, wow. Well, you share that gorgeous memory together. Okay, so you've got the opening line right. So we've got a question from the week that was.
0: Oh, no.
1: Australian Voices or a yellow, or the colour yellow?
0: Look, I love yellow, but I'll bet you it would be duty of a question, but I'll choose it. Yellow.
1: Okay. Tell me this. Who had a top five hit in the United States and in Australia in 1967 with the song Mellow Yellow?
0: Oh, I can sing it, but...
1: Go on, do that for me.
0: English? No, I won't try. I won't now because it's the middle of the night. An English group, I know it, it's there, but like with the other lovely guys that were on, it won't come to me at this time of the morning. I only rang because, I knew that one straight away.
1: On, well, we're glad you did. You got us moving along. Thank you a lot.
0: Thank you. Bye.
1: Thanks, Sharon. 1-300-800-222 is the number to play the fork quiz if you know the answer to that question. Thank you to Maggie in Palm Beach and also a couple of other people who've texted through who understood when I said, no more carefree laughter, silence ever after, that it was indeed ABBA. And knowing me and knowing you, let's see if Michelle in Perth can help us out here. Good morning, Michelle. How are you?
2: Yeah, good, thank you.
1: Can you answer our question from the yellow section here? Who had a top five hit in the US, and I think it was a top 20 hit in Australia too, in 1967 with the song Mellow Yellow? They call it Mellow Yellow. You know that tune?
2: That's right, yeah. Donovan,
1: that
2: was it?
1: Donovan, that's right. Donovan Leitch. No, spelled differently, but yes. Well done. How's your morning been?
2: Yeah, good. Doing
1: okay?
2: I can't get to sleep.
1: Well, you're with us here on the radio, which is great. Okay, so we're moving away from the week that was. You can take a great Australian voice for your next question. You could go with an opening line for a song or something from the
2: opening
1: week that
2: line.
1: Was.
2: Opening line, give me that.
1: Okay.
2: Please.
1: Okay, this is an opening line from a tune, a more recent tune, I guess.
2: Mm.
1: And here it goes. It says, I stay out too late, got nothing on my brain, that's what people say.
2: Well, it's Taylor Swift.
1: Yeah, what's the
2: Shake
1: song?
2: Shake it up. Yeah. Shake

0: Oh, it is a great tune. I got to say, Michelle.
1: It is. It's a ripper.
0: All right, you've got two questions done. You're one question away from being our first person into the prize pool this evening, and you've got to choose a song, I mean, a question, I should say, from either an Australian voice or the week that was. What do you want to do?
1: Give me the Australian voice, love.
0: Okay, I'll give you the Australian voice. You've got an Australian voice, so you can try and pick this one. Here we go. This Australian voice belongs to a legendary star of singing who was speaking back in 1989 about her return to the country to perform on the biggest stages in the biggest concert halls that we have. Have a listen to this and tell me who it is.
2: Responsibility, you know. I mean, I get a great big build-up. Look at you all here. And I'm supposed to deliver the goods on Saturday, no matter what my age is or how I feel. I think I've had a wonderful career and a very long one, and I think it's time that I just sat back and let others get on with it.
0: So a great Australian star returning to the country for one last performance after being a world superstar in her chosen field. Who is that, Michelle?
1: Is it Dame Joan Sutherland?
0: It is Dame Joan Sutherland. You've
1: hey!
0: You've got three from three.
1: Ripper-reader.
0: See, it was worth staying up late.
1: It was, love. I hope I win that. I hope I get the magnet now.
0: Well, you stay listening. You're the only one in the prize pool so far, and we'll see how you go. Thanks for playing, Michelle, and we'll come back and take more of your calls in a moment. 1-300-800-222 or 0437-774-774. It's the four quiz, and we need you to play. 1-300-800-222 or SMS 0437-774-774. Here's Australian Crawl.

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0: Good morning to you wherever you are around the country. Hello, Dave in Wangaratta. Hello, Dave. In fact, we'll come to Dave. I'll put him online. It might help if I put you on air, Dave. How are you this morning, Dave?
2: Good morning. Well, you?
0: What are you up to this morning?
2: Driving to Tullamarine.
0: Oh, dear. What's you working there today?
2: I know. Heading to up north.
0: Okay. Well, I'm glad you're giving us a call on your way. Plenty of questions still available in the four quiz. You could go with the colour yellow. We've still got one Australian voice to choose from. The week that was is also well open, and we've got one more open.

0: line, if that's your thing. What would you like to do?
1: What was the last one? Opening line.
0: Opening line. I'll give you an opening line to a song, and you've got to tell me the artist and, of course, the name of the song.
1: Righto. Try that one.
0: Okay. Here it is, another Australian tune. Taking her seat at the bar, she don't talk to anyone. Plane coming soon for afar, she won't know anyone.
1: It's Cold Chisel.
0: Mm-hmm. What's the song? It's in your head. I can hear it rattling around. And jukebox in your head is you're trying to find the buttons. It's
1: a little frustrating point of time. I reckon I'm going to have to pass.
0: Oh, mate. Okay, you've done all the heavy lifting on this one. And you will be kicking yourself when you hear it. But thanks for playing and safe driving.
1: Okay, cheers, bye.
0: 1-300-800-222 is the number to play if you want to play the four quiz. And Danny is in Coffs Harbour this morning. Hi, Danny.
2: G'day, Francis. How are you, sir?
0: I'm well. Your weekend was a good one, I assume?
2: Yeah, I've done a bit of busking in the city. In the city with the guitar and microphone and tambourine and flute recorder and the maraca.
0: So the one-man band experience?
2: Yeah, we had a few sing-alongs, a few passers-by.
0: What song usually gets them going on the street?
2: The Gambler, Kenny Rogers, Pink Floyd, Wish You Were Here, Doris Strait, Sultans of Swing, Hotel California.
0: All the classics.
2: My originals.
0: Good to hear, mate. Well, you're obviously a man of song, so you probably know the answer to this. Taking her seat at the bar, she don't talk to anyone. Plane leaving soon for afar, she won't know anyone.
2: Yeah, I know Cold Chisel come to mind straight away. Trying to think of that song, that they pass by in the street, Saturday afternoon, trying to think of the title. Yeah, it's not Breakfast Tiffany, it's not Kaysan. What is it? Sorry, Francis.
0: That's okay, Danny. You can play again soon. No worries. Thanks for calling. 1-300-800-222. Thanks to Harry in the Bay. He knows the answer to which Cold Chisel song I am talking about. Thank you, Harry. So does Eric. Eric hasn't got the answer right to that. He's got the right band, but not the right tune. Paul in Newcastle. Let's see how he goes with our opening line. Hello, Paul. Welcome to ABC Radio Overnights.
3: Oh, g'day, Francis. Thanks so much. I normally just text in. I thought I'd call for once.
0: Do you know the answer to that? Taking her seat at the bar, she don't talk to anyone. Plane leaving soon for afar, she won't know anyone.
3: Yeah, it's Forever Now, Cold Chisel.
0: It is. Well done.

0: still a great song.
1: It is a great song. Hey, Francis.
0: Yes, mate.
1: Can I just tell you a funny vignette about that Taylor Swift song?
0: Yes, please do.
1: So many years ago at a football game up here, Jets versus Sydney FC, Graham Arnold was actually the coach of Sydney FC. It was that long ago. And he was being heckled by a Newcastle supporter. And Newcastle was up 1-0. It was getting close to the end of the game. And the supporter turned around and said to Arnie, "Come on, Arnie, the haters are going to keep on hating. And then not literally 1 minute later, Sydney FC scored to equal it up.
0: Yeah.
1: And Arnie just turned around and went, "Well, I'm just going to shake it off.
0: The last laugh. I love it. With a big grin on his face, no doubt.
1: It was nice. It was really good banter between the two.
0: He's had some year too. I mean, he's one of the rare people now who's had the opportunity to coach two different nations at the World Cup finals, because, of course, he took Australia to the World Cup finals.
1: In Iraq.
0: Yeah, amazing. He's built a little bit of his own piece of history as Graham Arnold. Well done, mate. Okay, so you've got that one right. Now you can move to the week that was. We've still got an Australian voice for you. A question from our yellow section.
1: I guess I'll try the yellow section, whatever that could be.
0: Okay. Question for you from our yellow section. Yellow cake is not something you'd buy at the bakery.

0: something you might find in the ground, and it contains what sought-after element?
1: Oh, God. Is it plutonium?
0: Oh, no, because plutonium is a product. It's not the actual... It's
1: okay.
0: So, but you're on the right track. But plutonium is a refined product. The element is something else. Good on you, Paul.
1: All right, guys. Catch you later.
0: Thanks for playing. 1-300-800-222. Lines are open, well open. If you want to play the four quiz, get on and have a crack. If you know the answer to that question, we want to hear from you now. 1-300-800-222. Yellow cake. It's not something you buy at the bakery. Well, not any bakery I've ever been to. But it is something you might find in the ground and contains what sought after and very expensive element. If you know the answer, 1-300-800-222.
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0: And we're playing the four quiz with you, 1-300-800-222. We've got Lincoln, who's called from beautiful Gippsland in Victoria. Hi, Lincoln. How are you?
6: Hi, Francis. How are you going tonight, mate?
0: I am well. Do you know the answer to our yellow question? Yellow cake, not something you'd buy at the bakery. It's something you might find in the ground, and it contains what sought-after element?
6: It's uranium, isn't it, Francis?
0: It is uranium, yes. Australia's got a lot of it too, but we choose a lot of the time to keep it in the ground for obvious reasons, but well done. Although there might be a bakery somewhere that sells a yellow cake, just out of, you know, sense of humour from the baker, maybe. Sorry, Lincoln?
6: Hopefully it's uranium.
0: Radioactive cake, not anything we need. That is true. Okay, so you've answered that one. That's great. So you've got to choose now a question from The Week That Was or an Australian voice, a famous Australian voice. I can play you the famous Australian voice. You need to tell me who it is. Or The Week That Was, a question from last week, the news.
6: I try a famous Australian voice, please, Francis.
0: Okay, have a listen to this very famous Australian voice from a beloved Australian storyteller. Tell me who it is.
7: In the 1890s, when Mary Cameron, the future Dame Mary Gilmore, came down from Broken Hill to see the big city, Henry Lawson, who wanted to marry her, took her round and showed her the slums and workhouses of Sydney. And she said, she wrote, "These are the things that stop Australia being itself."
0: Whose voice is that, Lincoln?
6: Oh, I know, it's the guy that wrote Schindler's List. I can't think of his name, though, mate.
0: Oh, mate. you're on the right track, but yes, I need the name. But you are a champ for playing, and I appreciate your call.
6: Thanks, Francis. Take care.
0: Talk soon. Let's head to Mount Druitt in Sydney with Charlie. Hello, Charlie.
8: Hello, Francis. Good to be with you.
0: I'm glad to hear from you, too. Do you know who it is that voice belongs to?
8: Oh, I think I do. I didn't before, but the friend that just rang gave me a clue.
0: Who is it?
8: Thomas Keneally.
0: It is the wonderful, the one and only national treasure that is, yes, Thomas Keneally. Yes, he's a Schindler's List, of course, but he's one of my favourite bits of his work is his two-volume History of Australia. That is, if you ever want to read Australian history, that would be the first place I would go. Thank you. You are a
8: Sorry, mate.
0: Go ahead.
8: Do you know when you were talking about Winston Churchill?
0: Yes.
8: Before, about being a bit of a writer?
0: Yes.
8: He was also a bit of a painter as well.
0: Oh, really?
8: An artist, yeah.
0: I wasn't aware of that.
8: He liked to do a bit of painting.
0: Where did he find the time between? That's the question.
8: You know, well, they have to have a bit of a holiday every now and then.
0: He did lead a very long life too. This
8: I
0: is
8: don't
0: true.
8: Know if he did it during the war, but maybe before.
0: Indeed. Well, I might have to check that out.
8: Can I also mention before... who was it? Who was on before you?
0: It was Andrea.
8: Yeah, Andrea. They were talking about the Harbour Bridge.
0: Yes.
8: About the when it was the stone was laid before they, or opened in 32, but the stone was laid in 25.
0: Yeah.
8: But I was actually there when it opened, and I'm only 68.
0: Oh.
8: So how do you work that out?
0: I don't know.
8: Well, I was an ex

0: on Underbelly Razor. So one of the scenes was the opening of the Harbour Bridge, and we were on Observatory Hill. And, yeah, so I was there for the opening.
1: There you go.
0: Before it opened. Or after it opened, but, you know, so, yeah.
1: Okay, let's jump into your second question, see if we can get you to three and join Michelle in the prize pool.
0: Well, there's now, only one left, isn't there?
1: There is. No, we've got a couple. We've got a couple of Week That Was questions that have not been answered. So we can go there or we can go to our yellow question.
0: Oh, you open another section, do you?
1: We've got. Do you want a question from the Week That Was?
0: Not really.
1: Well, the only other one's a yellow question, so we're going to go with that.
0: So you can't go for the voice?
1: No, we've done those, all done.
0: Or the opening line?
1: No, they're all done.
0: All right.
1: We've done all of those.
0: I'll go for yellow.
1: Okay. Yellow Submarine is a great song by the Beatles. Who actually sings on that particular Beatles song?
0: All right. I'm not going to sing it, but...
1: Who's the singer? Just, who's the voice on that song?
0: I'm trying to think of the voice.
1: I need an answer. You've got four to choose from.
0: Is it George?
1: It's not George, Charlie. Thank you, mate. Thanks,
0: McLean. All right, mate. Have a good night.
1: You too, my friend. Let's speak with Jane in Mount Gambier on the Four Quiz here on ABC Radio Overnights. Hi, Jane.
2: Hi there, Francis.
1: Do you know who it was that sang on Yellow Submarine, the song itself?
2: Oh. Yeah, I'm a big Beatles fan. It was Ringo.
1: It was Ringo, indeed. And he warbled his way through. He's warbled his way through a couple of Beatles classics, including Get By With A Little Help From My Friends as well.
2: Yeah.
1: Absolutely. Yep. Well done. So we've got a couple more questions to go to get you to the win bin, and they are both from the Week That Was. So you've got to get these two right, and you will be away into the prize pool with Michelle. Are you ready?
2: Yeah.
1: You'll be right. These are new stories from last week. Who was it that polled over 9,000 votes to run second behind Nigel Farage in the by-election that was held in the UK last week?
2: No, I don't know that, unfortunately. Oh, hang on.
1: Very special candidate.
2: Oh, gee. I did hear it, but it sort of went in one side of the brain and out the other.
1: Oh, that does happen to all of us. No go?
2: No go.
1: Thank you, Jane. We'll speak soon.
2: Thank you.
1: Let's speak with Sarah in Alphington in Victoria this morning. Hello, Sarah.
3: Oh, hello. How you going?
1: I am well. Thank you for giving us a call on the Four Quiz. I appreciate it.
3: It's all right.
1: Do you know who it was that ran second behind Nigel Farage?
3: I do know it, yes.
1: Who was it?
3: It was the Count. The Count's bean face.
1: What's Count bean face?
3: It sounds like something from Sesame Street.
1: Well, yes. I think, yes. Special. Very special. I think he got about 300 votes in the first election for that seat, and he's got 9,000 this time. So well done him. Now, okay, last question in the...
3: Well, you could, eloquent, that
1: yes,
3: man.
1: He was. Very funny. Okay, we'll get the last of the quiz questions, and if you get this right, we can go into extra time to get you to three. This is another question from the week that was... Who pled guilty to the murder of a U.S. health insurance CEO in a New York court this week?
3: Oh.
1: It was a very high-profile case around the world when it happened.
3: So the murder of a who?
1: A health insurance CEO by the name of Brian Thompson. He was murdered in a New York street last year, I think it was. Who pled guilty to the murder of this particular man?
3: Oh gosh, I don't know. I'm just gonna cut the ties. Go. No, don't know.
1: Okay. Thanks for playing.
3: Okay. Bye.
1: Have a good night. Let's speak with Hayley in Roselle in Sydney. Hi, Hayley. Welcome to the Four Quiz.
4: Hi. How are you?
1: Do you know who it was that pled guilty to the murder of U.S. health insurance CEO Brian Thompson in a very high-profile court case in New York City last week?
4: Yeah, I read about this. It's Luigi, and he's got some other. It's like a movie name, Mangione or Mangi.
1: Yeah, that's
4: some,
1: right, Mangione.
4: Luigi.
1: You wrote about it.
4: I read about it.
1: Oh, you read about it. Yes, Luigi Mangione. It is. Who pled guilty to that court case. Okay, so you've answered one. I've got two other questions. If you can get those right, you can go into the prize pool, because we're going into extra time.

0: for you. Can you tell me, South Australian Premier Peter Malinauskas, this is from the week that was as well, announced a Royal Commission last week. What will it be looking into?
1: Oh, no, it's, I'm just going to say corruption, but I know that's not going to be right.
0: No, it's not corruption. But look, thank you for playing.
1: Thank you.
0: And thanks to everyone who played the four quiz. And the only person that answered all three in the quiz this morning was Michelle in Perth, who wins the coveted fridge magnet. Michelle, give us a call back. It's coming your way. And of course, we will play the four quiz again tomorrow morning here on ABC Radio Overnights. Thanks to everybody who called in and texted. This is Gabrielle.

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1: Have your say on the Overnights open line. 1300 800 222.
0: We'll be doing that a bit later on when we do. I'd love to take your calls. Time to catch up with Dr. Lauren Rosewarne, Associate Professor in the School of Social and Political Science at the Uni of Melbourne, to talk about pop culture and what else is happening in the world at the moment. Too much polling? Have you been polled lately? Someone called you? Have you been rung randomly by someone wanting to do a poll with you? Lauren, how are you?
2: I'm okay, Francis. Have you ever been polled?
0: Yeah, I have, yep. But it's getting increasingly hard, I think, for pollsters because nobody picks their phone up anymore to an unknown number.
2: I'm a political

0: Scientist by training. I want to be polled. No one has polled me. I think they're thinking that I'm going to ask too many questions about their method, and therefore they're avoiding calling me.
1: Probably. You're on a blacklist, no doubt.
0: No doubt. I mean, I teach students how to design research projects. So part of it is how to, ask survey questions. And I think a lot about this because some of the polls you see, they're really, really small samples. So their value is really low. But very rarely is that information reported on.
1: Yes, that's really important because, particularly in a political cycle, so much stock is still placed in the value of polls, but the value of the actual richness of the information and the data that's being assessed is questionable. And you don't know that as a reader or somebody who's reading the results of a poll.
0: Not to mention, once upon a time in Australia, there was only a couple of polling companies, and those polls were considered quite gold standard. We treated them with reverence. They didn't come out very often. So journalists looked at that data and said, yeah, that told us something. Even if it was a snapshot in time that has passed, it still said something. Now we're getting something like six polls a month, and they're reported on and they get lots of buzz, and often politicians feel like they have to respond in kind to polling data. But the polling data might actually be junk, and we very rarely unpack it now because the numbers themselves constitute the interesting story, as opposed to, if you survey some people outside a Pauline Hanson rally and ask them how, their voter intentions, that's not a great piece of data. It's a really self-selecting sample there.
1: It is, but also, I guess the ability to poll people across a wide cross-section of the community becomes more difficult if people have different ways of being contacted. So if you don't have a mobile phone, or you don't pick up a landline, you might not be, you might not get the call that usually will be used in a poll. Online polls are difficult, are they not? Because surveying people without talking to them directly can lead to really inaccurate responses. Has it become a more imprecise science because of technology?
0: Yeah, I remember Anthony Green talking about this probably sort of 2 or 3 federal elections ago about young people not picking up their phones. And that's already, researchers often call it the hard to reach. So often young people are really never represented in polls because they're just not picking up unfamiliar numbers. The other aspect of this, which is actually a big problem in the social sciences, or actually in any research, but I see it in my field a lot, is people who do data collection, particularly quantitative data collection, numbers, counting, through these online surveys, they pay companies to do these surveys. Those surveys pay other people to fill those surveys in. So not only do you have people potentially lying when they fill the survey in
1: Yes.
0: just to get through it, and keep in mind, I have family members who are retired and just fill surveys in for a little bit of pocket
1: Hey, Lauren,
0: change.
1: we'll pick up this conversation more
0: Yes,
1: after the
0: I
1: news, but
0: wasn't looking at the time.
1: we'll get back to you and take more of the calls after the latest ABC News.
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3: ABC News with Andrew Kaloupas. Alleged Melbourne gangland boss Fadi Hadara has been shot outside his home in the city's inner west. Patricia Tiano reports.
4: Multiple police and underworld sources have told the ABC that Hadara was ambushed outside his Altona North home late Sunday evening. His condition remains unclear. 48-year-old Hadara is the alleged head of an eponymous crime clan, which has been a longtime rival of jailed tobacco kingpin Kazem Hamad and his gang known as the Commission. The Hadara clan has long been suspected of alleged involvement in Victoria's illicit tobacco trade. Police investigating the tobacco wars last year dropped multiple gun possession and handling stolen goods charges against Fadi Hadara. In 2009, his brother Mohammed was killed in a drive-by shooting just a few hundred metres from Sunday's incident.
3: Independent federal MP Allegra Spender is urging other states and territories to follow New South Wales in signing on to the National Gun Buyback Scheme. The joint New South Wales Commonwealth program will come into effect in November and is part of reforms announced in the wake of the deadly Bondi Beach terror attack.

0: last year. Miss Bender, whose electorate of Wentworth includes Bondi, says the scheme is an opportunity to make the nation safer.
1: I know that the gun buybacks on their own won't stop terrorism, won't stop violent extremism, you know, but we are a safer country because of actions to reduce gun ownership in previous governments, and this is an opportunity for us as a country to be safer, and we should take it.
2: Yeah.
0: The federal government has announced a record number of shonks have been banned from the National Disability and Insurance Scheme. Between April and June this year, the NDIS's Quality and Standards Commission issued 111 banning orders to individuals, registered providers and unregistered providers. The Commission has also revoked the registration of around 450 existing providers. It comes as negotiations between the government and the coalition on Labor's NDIS reforms are expected to continue this week. More than 50 people are now known to have been killed, and around 5,000 have been displaced on Indonesia's Flores Island after an earthquake hit the region, followed by hundreds of aftershocks. Here's the BBC's Jonathan Head.
3: In towns across Flores, patients are lying in beds that have been moved outside hospitals, now too badly damaged by the earthquake to use. Thousands of residents, unnerved by dozens of aftershocks, are still sleeping out in the open on the higher grounds they fled to for fear of tsunamis. Hundreds of buildings have collapsed, and many of those still standing are uninhabitable. Search and rescue teams have now managed to reach communities close to the epicentre, where mountain roads had been blocked by landslides and where there are victims still trapped under rubble.
0: At least six people have been killed across Russia as Ukraine launched hundreds of drones in one of its largest aerial attacks of the war. Here's Nick Parmeter.
4: Massive explosions on the outskirts of Moscow as part of a large-scale drone assault from Ukraine. Russia's Ministry of Defense says it shot down more than 800 drones in the overnight attack, with three-quarters of those targeting the Moscow region. Ukraine has stepped up its attacks on Russia this year, with long-range missiles and swarms of drones targeting military industries and energy facilities. It's brought the war closer to home for the Russian public nearly 4.5 years into its full-scale invasion. Meanwhile, Ukraine has also come under Russian attack, with drone strikes destroying homes and torching Kyiv's landmark book market.
0: Two people have been killed in a fire on the island of Salamis near Athens as blazes rage across the continent. The bodies were recovered in the village of Peristeria, where strong winds fueled the rapidly spreading blaze. Firefighting and Coast Guard vessels have been evacuating beachgoers in the area. TV personality Sam Pang has won the Gold Logie for 2026, with ABC programs Goolagong and Dog Park the night's other big winners. The comedian and presenter featured in the ABC sitcom Ground Up and is currently a host on Channel 7's The Front Bar, as well as a regular panellist on Network 10's Have You Been Paying Attention. He's also a former Logies host. The ABC swept the Logies, coming out with a total of 8 awards, including Best Factual or Documentary Program for The Assembly, Best Lead Actress in a Comedy TV Series for Dog Park, and Best Biographical Series for Goolagong. You're up to date with the latest from ABC News.
5: WA's weather forecast for Monday. Showers over the southwest land division, western and southern Gascoyne, southern Goldfields and western Eucla. The chance of a shower over the Ningaloo coast. Possible thunderstorm about coastal parts between Perth and Albany, with possible small hail in the afternoon and evening about the western south coast. Windy over the southwest land division, southern Gascoyne and western Goldfields. Showers for Perth, a top of 21 after an overnight low of 11.
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7: Thousands are still waiting on remedy orders from the building commissioner to have their pipes replaced. Ones that have been bursting and causing all sorts of water damage, usually without warning, and ruining forever homes.
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10: Good morning. Hope your Monday started well. Coming up later this hour, our man Mick James will join us for Under the Covers. He'll once again select a well-known and loved song and then run through a whole range of different cover versions, both good, strange, some perplexing, some brilliant. We'll do that with Mick a bit later on. But we are with Dr. Lauren Rose-Warne, Associate Professor

0: in the School of Social and Political Sciences at the Uni of Melbourne. And we're talking about polling and whether it's done and dusted in the sense that these days there are a lot of them, as Lauren said, six or so national polls that do the rounds in Australia at the moment. But do they tell us anything really anymore? Are they accurate? And have you ever been polled? Love to hear from you. More recently, 1-300-800-222, 1-300-800-222, or SMS 0437-774-774. If you want to get involved in the conversation, Lauren is with us. Lauren, I'd imagine that there was a time when polling was the lifeblood of politics, when we counted it pretty accurately. I mean, pollsters for a long time had a margin of error of what, between 1 and 5 points, as they would say, and almost always sort of landed in between that yellow marker, didn't they?
1: Yeah, I think the 2016 US presidential election was the moment for a lot of pollsters where things just started to go downhill. Now, you could have pointed to instances before then when they got them wrong, but that one just seemed like a really jarring getting it wrong kind of incident. And since then, most polls, you could find a poll to substantiate anything. 2016 was also the moment that pollsters, or actually sort of people interested in polling, started to look at betting markets more so than actual political polls, because if people were willing to wager on an outcome of an election, that seemed to give a better indication than the asking questions at a moment in time.
0: And there was that controversial poll ahead of the last US election, the Iowa poll, which was highly regarded poll that had Kamala Harris winning by 16 points.
1: Yeah.
0: It was completely off the mark. And that really sent everyone skidding, didn't it?
1: Yeah. And again, I look at these polls and think it was, you know, the pollster in that instance got really sort of thrown over the coals as though they'd made a really grievous error. When I think that there is just, when you're asking people at a moment in time about voter intention, I'm just not sure it gives the information that we think it, you know, particularly in a country where voting is not compulsory. I think these polls have a really limited usefulness. I think they're a little more useful in Australia because of the compulsory voting factor. But again, we always have to remember they're a moment in time as opposed to something that can forecast.
0: 1-300-800-222. If you want to join us, Lauren Rosewarne from Melbourne Uni is with us. We're talking this morning about polling. Have you been polled? Have you recently picked up the phone, or maybe you did an online poll? How are they contacting you, pollsters, these days? And what was it like? Do you trust polls? Do you read them and get a sense of what's happening in Australia from the pollsters? I mean, every month they'll publish a new poll, it'll run the media cycle for the next couple of days. And the political class, the journalists, the radio talkback is all driven by poll results. But does it really matter that much anymore? I'd love to hear from you. 1-300-800-222 or 0437-774-774. Owen is calling from Sydney. Good morning, Owen.
2: Good morning, Francis and Lauren. Yes, I think it's also, I'm not sure if you've ever seen the episode of Yes, Prime Minister, where Sir Humphrey wants to get a certain result in a poll, and he tells Bernard how he can do that, and he puts the question to Bernard, and Bernard comes up agreeing with one part of information, and then he puts another set of questions, and Bernard ends up taking the opposite side. And I think you've got to be quite careful of push polling, because some, I'm not saying polling companies, but some groups do have an agenda. And now, I had a poll recently. I'm not going to name the MP or the issue, don't worry. But I had an MP send me a survey in which they said, do you agree with this MP's position on this issue? And the way he worded it was like there's nuance on this issue, but the way he worded it is basically the equivalent to, do you agree with the MP that are you on the side of good or are you on the side of evil? You know, it's the equivalent to that. And I just thought, well, if you try to express nuance, there's no way to do that. So you essentially

0: have to agree with his premise. And I thought that was quite underhand.
1: Yeah, I think you've hit on a really important thing here. On that, it sounds like a push poll. And Lauren, what we mean by a push poll is when the question itself is prejudicial and it's designed to actually communicate something rather than asking a question to find out an answer, and it has a political intent.
2: Absolutely. It's me asking you, how much do you hate Donald Trump on a scale of 1 to 10, right? We're framing it as though we're operating from the assumption that I already know that you're on board. I'm looking for to substantiate just how much you're on board with my premise. It's not a open-ended or even information gathering. It's about going in with a preconceived answer and getting data to support it.
1: Yes, thank you for your call, Owen. It is, it's not illegal. It's not illegal, but it is definitely frowned upon. It might be illegal in some jurisdictions. I know from my work in federal politics, it's not illegal in the federal sphere, but it is frowned upon. And it does, if you do engage in it, your reputation is mud if you do engage in it. But it is used. There's no doubt about it. Roz has given us a call. Hi, Roz. Welcome to Overnights here on ABC Radio.
3: I'm one of them. Look, I'm a little gremlin, right? Okay, I'm one of them evil people that if they ask me to poll, I will say the opposite to what I believe and think.
1: You're a spoiler.
3: I just like to screw with their minds.
1: Oh, Ross.
3: Oh, come on. There are thousands of us out there. We just do not believe what polls say. You've just got to look at what's happened in history. It's a crock.
1: But you do take the call, honestly. Ross. You take the call so you can give them some false information.
3: Okay. Yes, I do that. You say A, I'll say B, but I don't believe in either. I'm just one of them naughty people.
1: Good on you, Ross. But on all seriousness, thank you for your call, Ross. Thank you for being honest about it too, Ross. I really appreciate it. But that's a problem, Lauren. I think there are people who deliberately like to game the polls and just, you know, I guess, you know, stir the pot, well, make it difficult.
2: Yeah, there are people, though, who also do that in elections. In advance of the 2016 US election, I was living in the US and I was interviewing people about this topic and voter intentions. And I remember someone telling me after the election, oh, yeah, I voted for Donald Trump just to have a laugh and see what happened. And their premise was they didn't really want him in, but they just wanted to sort of play around. And I just found it such an extraordinary statement. It was the only time I heard it phrased that way, but the idea of rolling the dice and seeing what happens came up quite a bit.
1: So it's like, I know I shouldn't touch the hot stove, but what does it feel like if I do?
2: Yeah, and as a political scientist, this was making my heart break a little every time I heard someone say something like that. Because again, in a country that only about half the people actually vote, the ones who do, at least some of them, are having a roll of the dice, touching the fry pan, putting their hand in the blender.
1: Yeah, don't do that. Not recommended at all. Dr. Lauren Rosewarne is with us from Melbourne Uni talking about polling, taking your calls on 1300 800 222 or SMS 0437 774 774. It's 14 past 3 on the east coast of Australia, 16 to 3 in South Australia and the Northern Territory, and 14 past 1 in the west. Now, Lauren, if polling has become more inaccurate, we're seeing more and more use, I guess, of focus groups as well to try to gain a sense of how people are feeling, not only about politics, but about social issues too. That's a lot more expensive and a much more concentrated exercise, isn't it?
2: Yeah, there are pros and cons of focus groups. Focus groups get people talking, and that's interesting, and you get a deeper dive into topics as opposed to a yes or no or rate something from 1 to 5. The downside of focus groups, though, is often people are people pleasers and they want to get along. So they tend, or at least this is one of the downsides of focus groups, sometimes people will end up being swayed by kind of like a jury duty setup, where certain dominant people or dominant forces in a focus group can end up being charismatic enough to steer the conversation and steer opinion. And that's not always helpful, because it's not a situation you want a consensus, but sometimes people feel like you need to be on side with the popular crowd.
1: We also hear that political parties, and not only political parties, but other institutions do their own polling, and it's more in-depth, and they'll often say that the commercially operating polls are not as accurate as their own polling. What are they doing that's of more value than the sort of polls that turn up in our newspapers or online from the well-established polling companies?
2: Yeah, you hear Donald Trump talk about this all the time, where every, let's say you're hearing the big university or news outlet polls that might be, you know, showing a slump in polling data for him. He will say our internal polling shows that I'm loved. All right, now, part of that is hyperbole on his part, sure. But there is the idea that there is a need in political parties to really go deep in certain jurisdictions, particularly swing seats. So that idea of doing a deep dive in places that often are hard to reach, that targeted polling can give data that might be glossed over or missed in some of these national polls. And particularly in places where only a handful of seats are truly contested, that data can be quite valuable.
1: Good morning, Bushy. Thanks for giving us a call here on ABC Radio Overnights. How are you?
4: Sort of okay. Listen, buddy, I want to tell you, I love your show. I absolutely love it, mate.
1: Thank you, my friend.
4: You brighten up the night, you brighten up the morning, and I'm up like every night with Trevor Chappell, Hill Park. Oh, anyway, I won't take up all your time, but you know where I'm coming from. You are a great person to be on air. You've got a great disposition, and I appreciate it.
1: Thank you. I really appreciate those kind words, Bushy. Do you ever answer a poll? Have you been polled lately yourself?
4: Yeah. Well, I've got one, but I don't think people would like it.
1: Why?
4: Because I read something on the internet the other day about Donald Trump, and I don't know if it's true or not true, but somebody called him a self-centered, egotistical, parasitic maggot.
1: Oh, that's a bit rough.
4: Well, I thought that was a bit harsh, but I don't know how to take that one, but that was an American person that said that. And I thought, I wrote back to them, and I'll go, how about being a little bit kind, just a little bit kind, you know? Mm. And I got an emoji which gave me a finger sticking up.
1: No. Now, that's uncalled for, Bushy. Uncalled for.
4: Yeah, self-centered, egotistical, parasitic maggot. I thought that was a bit rough.
1: Thank you, Bushy. That wasn't put to a poll, though, Lauren.
2: No, Andrew Denton did say something along those lines at the Logies this evening or
1: what?
2: Earlier. Yeah.
1: Did he?
2: We didn't use the word maggot, but his end of his induction into the Logies Hall of Fame had some words that were quite similar to Bushy's friend online.
1: Were they directed at who in particular?
2: Donald Trump.
1: Oh, well, he just pivoted to that.
2: Yeah, it was an odd ending to his thank you speech.
1: Okay.
2: Yeah.
1: Okay. Mm. All right, Mark's in Sydney. Hey, Mark, how are you?
5: G'day, Francis. I'm well, thanks. How are you?
1: Have you been polled lately?
5: Look, not personally, but I just, with some of the polling, I do wonder how much the tail is wagging the dog, so to speak. I think people's perception is a lot of the time they don't want to be on the losing team, right? And so the polls can come out and say that one side is doing really well, and I think that agenda can really influence people who are like sort of a bit more 50-50, which I don't fully trust polling, especially the stuff that you see like broadcast on national news and you know, like commercial stations, because I really do feel like sometimes these people can be bought and sold just like any other commodity, if you know what I'm talking about.
1: For fair enough. And that's a call that everyone has to make when they, and thanks for your call, Mark. Everyone who reads the pollen needs to make an assessment about whether they trust the source. But Mark does a great, makes a great point, Lauren, that polling itself becomes the news, and the news can become self-fulfilling in the sense that once the narrative starts, it becomes the basis for every other story that follows on from it. And the presumption it becomes that if you state something once and restate it, it becomes fact. And this is what we're seeing a lot with contemporary polls around around the situation with One Nation. They went 18 months out from an election, and they may well hold that position at the election in terms of the number of votes they're going to get. But to suggest that they're in line to win X number of seats this far out is just, it's crazy, because we can't know this far out whether those poll numbers hold up.
2: And yet, polling data we've seen very recently in Victoria, that it can lead to a change in leadership based on polling data.
1: And as you said, it's just a snapshot in time.
2: It's just a snapshot in time. And I think the other part of this, though, which Mark kind of alluded to as well, is people are loathe to be on a losing team. And part of that belief is why there is a greater faith now in, and I mentioned before the news, betting markets, because when you can bet on an outcome of an election, you're less likely to bet for a lark. You're not the gremlin. You're not doing a gremlin answer. What you're doing is putting your money where you think the winner is going to lie. And that, in a lot of jurisdictions, betting market data is actually giving better results than political polling.
1: There you go. So maybe that's where we need to look rather than at the polls.
2: I mean, I should mention, I think it's gross that you can bet on these things. I need to make to underscore, I don't love gambling in this arena. But in terms of a data source, when people are spending money, it seems to give, in some context, better outcome than just answering of someone randomly ringing you.
1: So it's the old-fashioned notion, follow the money.
2: Putting your money where your mouth is, yeah.
1: Good to talk again, Lauren. Let's do it again soon.
2: I look forward to it. Thanks, Francis.
1: Dr. Lauren Rosewarne there, Associate Professor in the School of Social and Political Sciences at the Uni of Melbourne, talking polling with us. And just for fun, it was mentioned earlier, and it is one of the all-time great TV programs. So much wisdom was captured in Yes, Prime Minister and Yes, Minister. Here is Bernard and Sir Humphrey talking about polling.
6: He thinks it's a vote winner.
7: Ah, that's Monsieur, sit down. What makes him think that?
6: Well, the party have had an opinion poll done. It seems all the voters are in favour of bringing back national service.
7: We'll have another opinion poll done showing the voters are against bringing back national service.
6: We can't be for it and
7: oh,
6: against.
7: Of course they can, Bernard. Have you ever been surveyed?
6: Yes. Well, not me, actually. My house. Oh, I see what you mean.
7: Well, Bernard, you know what happens. Nice young lady comes up to you. Obviously, you want to create a good impression. You don't want to look a fool, do you?
6: No.
7: No. So she starts asking you some questions. Mr. Woolley, are you worried about the number of young people without jobs?
6: Yes.
7: Are you worried about the rise in crime among teenagers?
6: Yes.
7: Do you think there's a lack of discipline in our comprehensive schools?
6: Yes.
7: Do you think young people welcome some authority and leadership in their lives?
6: Yes.
7: Do you think they respond to a challenge?
6: Yes.
7: Would you be in favour of reintroducing national service?
6: Yes. Oh, well, I suppose I might.
7: Yes or no?
6: Yes.
7: Of course you would, Bernard. After all you've told you, you can't say no to that. So, they don't mention the first five questions and they publish the last one.
6: Is that really what they do?
7: Well, not the reputable ones, no, but there aren't many of those. So, alternatively, the young lady can get the opposite result.
6: How?
7: Mr. Woolley, are you worried about the danger of war?
6: Yes.
7: Are you worried about the growth of armaments?
6: Yes.
7: Do you think there's a danger in giving young people guns and teaching them how to kill?
6: Yes.
7: Do you think it's wrong to force people to take up arms against their will?
6: Yes.
7: Would you oppose the reintroduction of national service?
6: Yes.
7: There you are, you see, Bernard. The perfect balanced sample. So, we just commission our own survey for the Ministry of Defence. See to it, Bernard.
1: Genius. The evil genius of Sir Humphrey from Yes, Prime Minister, with us here on ABC Radio Overnights. Francis Leach with you. In a moment, we'll head to Ireland and check in with my good friend Oisin Langan to talk about what's been happening in that part of the world after we spend a little bit of time with REM.

0: from their magnificent Automatic for the People album, REM and Man on the Moon. And if you are an REM fan, Michael Stipe's first ever solo record is not that far away. That's exciting news. Finally, it's only taken about 15 years, but looking forward to that one.
1: The latest, live and local.
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0: It's 3:30 on the east coast of Australia. It's 3 o'clock in South Australia and the Northern Territory, and 1:30 in the west. We like to travel the world at this time each morning and catch up with somebody on the other side of the planet. And today we're heading all the way to the north of Ireland to catch up with an old friend, Oisin Langan, sports journalist from that part of the world. And I do believe, Oisin, soon to be a marathon runner in Dublin. Good morning to you, sir.
5: That's correct, Francis. I'll be doing my first Dublin Marathon on behalf of Acquired Brain Injury Ireland very soon on the October bank holiday weekend. That's at the end of October. I did one in Cork, which is

0: beaten. I was beaten by a lot of people, but running a marathon, and a guy dressed in full suit and tie was running and about passed me at about the 27-kilometer mark, and I never saw him again. And he was carrying a briefcase, like he was taking the mickey completely. But yeah, he was running in a suit and tie. Now that's pretty impressive. Were there some novelty runners? I'm sure in Ireland there's got to be some people getting dressed up and then running really well, and just, you know, having a chortle at all the would-be marathon runners is punting along behind doing their best.
1: There wasn't too many kind of novelty runners in Cork. Now, the thing with Cork is Cork has only recently returned to the marathon stage in Ireland. It was gone for a while, and now it's kind of building, whereas Dublin is this massive event. And while it's not part of kind of what they call the eight majors or the eight grand slams, I don't think it can be far off at this stage. But because Cork is building, we didn't do too much of that. But there was a guy running in his full Garda uniform. Now, the Gardaí are what we call the police over here. And he ran it in his full Garda uniform. And there he beat me all ends up. And I remember just getting out of the city. You go out of the city and then you loop back in. And I kind of ran past him. And I thought, is he running with the convict here? Is he just doing security? Is he just kind of jogging along to keep it up? But no, he was running the whole thing in his Garda uniform. He raised a lot of money for charity. I was actually chatting to him for a bit along the journey. A really nice guy. In Dublin, you'll see a bit more of that kind of stuff, the kind of novelty stuff. But like we say novelty, you still have to run it. Last year, Leinster Rugby entered their mascot, and I think he ran it in well under 4 hours. Now, this guy, and I forget his name, is a really decent runner. Not an Olympian or anything like that, but at national level, would be really, really good. So it was no surprise that he did that. And not last year, but the year before, Colin Farrell, the actor, ran it. And ran it in something like 3.5 hours. Ran it in a really, really good time.
0: That's a good marathon run time indeed. Ooh. Hey, Oisin, just on what's been happening in the north of in County Mayo, has it calmed down yet? Now, for people who don't know, tell the County Mayo story when it comes to Gaelic football, Irish football, and their success a couple of weeks back, because it's a fairy tale come true.
1: It really is. Now, Mayo is in Connacht, which is in the west of Ireland. They're a football mad people, but they hadn't won in all Ireland since the early 50s up until this year. But it wasn't just that they hadn't won it. They had found every way possible to lose it.
0: They sound like my kind of people, Oisin.
1: Yeah, it kind of sounds like the St. Kilda story, doesn't it?
0: Thank you very much.
1: But like they're really, really passionate about football, the people of Mayo, and their manager is a guy called Andy Moran, who's only a relatively recent retiree from playing. And I remember about maybe 15 years ago in a hotel room in Kuala Lumpur, I remember interviewing Andy. We were on an all-star trip, which is basically the best 15 Gaelic footballers are selected on the all-star team, and they combine the 2 years and they bring them off to some far-flung venue and they play a match, an exhibition match. But Andy was one of those players. And I didn't know too much about Mayo football at the time. I'm from the extreme south of the country in County Waterford. Like, I'm on the south coast. And I wouldn't have covered too much Mayo. So I kind of was aware of the story, but didn't really get it. But Andy explained to me how it affects them when they hear people kind of refer to them as a loser team or a loser county. And, you know, the passion for football in Mayo. And of course, Mayo has an awful lot of disadvantages in the sense that there's like the rates of emigration from Ireland, especially for young people, are extremely high. Now, I don't need to tell anyone listening in a major urban centre in Australia at this, because you probably think all of our young Irish are over there at the moment. There's so many of them. And if you look at like the team sheets from the Australian GAA Championship, there's a lot of star names and just, you know, a lot of our young people are over there, and that's the nature of young people. But Mayo was hit particularly hard by emigration, hit particularly hard during like tough economic times. And like they got to 11 finals since 1989. And beaten by the better team in a lot of them. Some of those finals they played well. Some of them were absolutely horrific in 04 and 06. There was literally books written about how bad they were. The book was called House of Pain. What does that tell you? And Andy Moran would have been part of those teams, certainly in 06 anyway. But when they last won it in the 50s, this thing of the curse surfaced. That apparently, and there's different stories about the curse and how it happened and what actually happened. But one of the stories is that they won the All-Ireland, and they passed out a funeral cortege on their way back to Mayo, and someone put a curse on them that basically said, as long as any of the team were alive, they'd never win another championship. And as long as Mayo kept getting close and losing, this kind of thing grew legs. Like, it wasn't really a thing. It didn't really appear until the 90s or maybe the 80s, this story. So I like how true it is, I don't know, but it's a good story. And of course,

0: you know yourself, when something is unexplainable, people like to be able to explain it. Whether logic counts in this or not kind of doesn't matter. They will just say, oh, there's definitely something in this. And if like there are certain older Mayo players who really believed in this, maybe it was their way of kind of, being able to accept why they hadn't won an All-Ireland or whatever. But look, the curse is gone. Mayo won their All-Ireland. Kobe MacDonald, who's the son of a legend, Ciarán MacDonald, was fantastic. And now you have him in Australia because he's joined up with St Kilda in the AFL. And I wish him well because he seems, I've never met him, but he seems like a great young fella and he's an incredibly talented kid. But Mayo are still celebrating. I met one of the players in Dublin the other day. He actually lives in Dublin. And again, that's a thing with Mayo that an awful lot of their young people who still play for their clubs and the county of Mayo don't actually live in Mayo. They have to go away to Dublin for work or whatever. And I met one of the players and he looked gaunt. And I
1: Ha
0: said it to him. I said it to him, what are we 3 weeks away or 3 weeks from when they won it? And I said, did you need to get away? And he said, yeah, I had to get out. He said
1: Yeah, it'd be
0: it
1: pretty
0: was
1: intense.
0: becoming a bit too much.
1: Well, the big contrast for Kobe is that he left immediately, almost immediately after the All Ireland final, and then he arrived in Melbourne and was with me because I am the team manager of the St Kilda VFL team in my spare time, and he's going to be playing in that team. And he arrived at the training venue in Moorabbin, where he was just another face in the crowd, a young man. Most people didn't realise had just made history in Ireland, and he was standing there watching his first AFL game live. So he's had some kind of couple of weeks, that young man. His whole family have come out with him. So they're a very famous Irish footballing family, aren't they?
0: They are. His dad's a legend and a very stylish player, and you can nearly track the history of GAA through his dad's hairstyles. And this man still has amazing hair, still looks incredibly fit. I mean, Francis, I'm surprised you didn't say, hey, listen, let's get a two for one with the dad here, because if you put that man on a pitch, he'd still do a job. But Kobe, and again, I don't know how it is in AFL. If cockiness is encouraged, or if you don't mind seeing the players showing a bit of personality, but in Gaelic football, sometimes that's nearly frowned upon. It's a bit of an Irish thing. Don't get ahead of yourself. Don't get too cocky. But Kobe, and it might have been his debut against County Monaghan earlier in the year in the league, which is the secondary competition, scored a goal and ran off with his arm in the air, and he was celebrating. Now he was still in school at this stage, and I thought to myself, I absolutely love that he's doing that. The kid is out there and he's enjoying himself, and that's what life is supposed to be about, and sport is supposed to be about. If you're not enjoying it, what's the point? And the work
1: Yes.
0: he puts into it, why not enjoy it? And it was just brilliant to see. But his manager, Andy Moran, if you met Andy, you'd understand why he kind of allows that to flourish. And Andy is a very young man. He works as his profession is actually in gyms and things like that. And there were some clips surfaced after the All-Ireland final of him doing coaching clinics in Mayo, in the heart of the winter. But he was saying to the people at the coaching clinics, do not be afraid to let your players make mistakes. How are they going to learn if they don't make mistakes? How are they going to learn if they're not enjoying it? How are they going to learn if they fear making a mistake? Because
1: Yeah.
0: that's the big thing. You'll see it in teams. They sometimes lock up and they're afraid to win, you'd nearly say. I know that sounds like a sporting cliche, but Andy kind of knocked that out of this Mayo team. And look, it was probably the story of the decade, I would say the century so far in Ireland, Mayo
1: Massive
0: winning the All
1: story.
0: Ireland.
1: It is
0: Oh,
1: indeed.
0: yeah.
1: Hey, before I let you go, one more thing I want to talk about just quickly is Katie Taylor is another legend in Ireland, and she's going to be fighting. She's a boxer, 40 odd years of age. She's filling Croke Park, which is a huge stadium in Dublin, for her final fight. This is quite a story at home, isn't it?
0: It's amazing. Katie's an amazing person. She's an amazing athlete. I'm lucky that I've got to talk to her several times throughout the years. She hasn't just improved women's boxing or made women's boxing more popular. She's made women's sport more popular. Now, I hate that term women's sport because to me, sport is sport. But sometimes you have to look and say, well, what can we do to bring on certain sections of sport? And women's sport, it is massively underfunded. There is a battle to try and keep young girls in sport. That battle is ongoing. And if you under-resource something for hundreds of years, which women's sport has been, of course it's going to be behind men's sport. I'm speaking generally there, and of course I'm speaking specifically about the market I work in, which is Ireland. But Katie is an Olympic gold medalist. We all knew about Katie from when she was young. She won world titles. She's the one who got women's boxing into the Olympics. If there was no Katie Taylor, I'm sure women's boxing would have eventually got in, but she's the one who quickened up the process. She had a bit of a disaster in Rio in a sporting context that things just went wrong for her.

0: And she didn't back up her gold medal in London. But Katie is so resilient. She bounced back, went into the professional ranks, literally sent DMs to Eddie Hearn going, "Hey, I'm Katie Taylor. This is what I'm about. Can we work together?" And Katie's not, she's the exact opposite of what you would think of your cliched boxer who's cocky and, the Muhammad Ali template that they've all kind of taken from, often copied, never equaled, and all that. And because she went her own way and is such an individual, it kind of makes her more lovable. But she's filling Croke Park on the 5th of September. My worry was that the tickets would go on sale and maybe a lot of people who said they'd support Katie Taylor or who said they might go to a fight like that wouldn't. A bit like the survey thing you had earlier on. What would people say to a surveyor as opposed to what they would actually do? But it filled out in jig time, and she has packed it out. And it's very hard to sum up what Katie Taylor means to Ireland in this kind of short interview. But she's absolutely loved. She holds herself very well. And I'm glad that she has got, because she's talked about this for a long, long time. This is her dream, to fight in front of a full Croke Park. And she is going to do it. It did not happen easily. The GAA, who own Croke Park, to say they made it difficult is false. But why should, like, they were never going to give a special deal for this. They were always going to want to do the same kind of deal they do for concerts or any other sport coming in. We'd NFL there as well. And I don't blame them for that, because all of the money they raise goes back into an amateur organization, keep in mind. So they couldn't give it away for a steal. But eventually a deal was done. And I'm absolutely delighted for Katie, because she's just a really great person.
1: Well, we'll talk to you about her fight at Croke Park around that time, Oisin. I better let you get the shoes on and get out there running, to so that you don't get beaten by the guy in the gorilla suit in the Dublin Marathon.
0: Thanks very much, Francis. I meant to ask you a question. Have you stopped celebrating Arsenal's league win yet?
1: No, I just watched them win the champions. I mean, win the Community Shield and just roll past Manchester City like it was a walk in the park. So we're going for the next one now.
0: Yeah, it's brilliant. And I'm a fellow Gooner as well, so I'm happy with life at the moment.
1: Good on you, Oisin. Thanks for talking. Catch you soon.
0: Thanks, Francis.
1: On your buddy. Oisin Langer there, on the line from Ireland, talking with us here on ABC Radio Overnights. Mick next. Under the covers, what song's he going to pick?

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2: Thousands are still waiting on remedy orders from the building commissioner to have their pipes replaced. Ones that have been bursting and causing all sorts of water damage, usually without warning, and ruining forever homes.
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0: Smoking sounds there of Fever. But who was singing it? Let's catch up with Mick James, go under the covers to talk about who that was. And that song has been done numerous times. Mick, welcome back to the program.
1: Hundreds and hundreds, Francis. It's one of the most covered songs of all time. Are you a finger clicker?
0: I can't do it in a way that you would want to record it and put it on a swinging tune like that.
1: It's one of the great finger-clicking songs. That's Little Willie John from 1956. So the original version of that song was an R&B song. It was 24 on the R&B charts in the US, did well on the pop charts. He was just 18 years old when he recorded that song, and he was reluctant to record it. He had to get talked into it by the songwriters. And that's an interesting story because Eddie Cooley himself, the songwriter, was an R&B singer and songwriter, and he had the idea for the song, but he couldn't finish it. So he went to one of his mates, a guy called Otis Blackwell, to help him finish the song. And Blackwell's better known as the songwriter for Great Balls of Fire, Don't Be Cruel, and All Shook Up, among other songs.
0: Wow.
1: So he had some chops.
0: Definitely.
1: And obviously brought those to finishing off the song. But as I said, it's been done by so many people. We've got our mystery voice this morning. This is an actual singer. It's not a celebrity version, but it's an unusual person to be doing this song. I wonder if people can pick up who this voice is.

0: Oh, yeah. I think I know who that is.
1: Well, Little Willie Brown, the original singer, had some trouble with the law, sadly, died in prison. And this performer also had a little bit of trouble with the law. 0437 774 774, if you can guess our mystery voice this morning.
2: Do you know what era that was recorded? It sounds like a late 60s
1: recording.
2: Yeah,
1: I think it's about 67. And it's interesting because, I mean, over time, so many different people have recorded this, and it's in different styles, which people know this as a torch song mostly from its most famous version. But one of the people who's done it, Isaac Hayes, and you know, the storied Stax Records legend, in addition to being one of the great soul performers, he sort of had many, many careers and many genres he's worked in, including disco.

0: enough of Isaac Hayes.
1: I think you might have just found the found the limit with his discified version of Fever. Wow.
0: Now, have we got any takers on our mystery voice, Francis?
1: Not yet. 1-300-800-222 or 0437-774-774. You know who that mystery voice was at the top there, who was doing a funkified version of Fever, the great Torch song.
0: Now, I've got one more version of the song, and this is in a trance, or well, I'd say house style. And of all the performers to do it, Madonna has a very different take on Fever.

0: I think that kind of works. I think Madonna gets away with it.
1: Yeah, I quite like, I mean, I'm not a huge Madonna fan myself, but she's got chops and she always has great people working with her on producing these songs. So I think it was a really interesting selection for her. Some of the other people who've done it, Elvis, the country legend Conway Twitty, Anne Margaret did a version. The McCoys did a version in the style of their hit Hang On Sloopy. Sarah Vaughan's had a go at it. I just discovered this tonight that Brian Eno did a Peel session with a version of it, as did The Jam, a live medley with Pity Poor Alfie, Hit the Road Jack and Fever. But have we got any takers on the Mystery Voice? We need to give it away if they don't.
0: No, we don't. Chipper thought it might be Stevie Wonder.
1: Well, close, yeah, in the right ballpark. We'll have a listen to this. This gives it away because he can't help but put himself front and centre on this song.

0: Of course he had to reference himself.
1: The godfather of soul himself. Now, there's only really one version of this song that owns the song more than any other. A woman by the name of Norma Dolores Eggstrom, a.k.a. Peggy Lee.

0: Peggy, the standard bearer, Peggy Lee there when it comes to fever. Thanks to Mick James for going under the covers again this morning. And thanks also to Mikey in Richmond who suggests the Rita Moreno version of Fever on The Muppet Show, which you can check out on YouTube in 1976 with Animal doing his best work, is worth checking out as well. It's coming up to the latest from the ABC newsroom.
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2: ABC News with Andrew Kaloupas. An alleged Melbourne underworld figure has suffered life-threatening injuries after being shot in an apparent ambush at his home Sunday evening. Here's Patricia Tiano.
3: 48-year-old Fadi Hadara was shot outside his home in Altona North and Melbourne's Inner West. Hadara is the alleged head of a crime clan, which has been a long-time rival of jailed tobacco kingpin Kazem Hamad and his crime syndicate known as the Commission. Hamad was recently jailed for life by an Iraqi court for drug offences. The Hadara clan has long been suspected of alleged involvement in Victoria's illicit tobacco trade. His brother Mohammed was killed in a drive-by shooting just a few hundred metres from where Fadi Hadara was ambushed Sunday night.
2: Police are investigating a death in custody after a 37-year-old man died as officers tried to arrest him at a railway station in Melbourne southeast. Officers were called to Clayton Station following reports of a highly agitated man armed with a knife pacing the platform about 7 o'clock last night. Police say he moved onto the tracks as officers tried to negotiate with him and used non-lethal methods to try to arrest him. After he was taken into custody, he became unresponsive, and despite treatment by ambulance paramedics, he couldn't be revived. The mining industry is resisting a push across the political spectrum to slash migration, warning Australia needs a steady flow of workers to deliver a pipeline of projects. The government is poised to announce cuts to its migration program and is considering a plan to force families of skilled workers to be processed overseas. The Minerals Council of Australia CEO, Tanya Constable, says the industry needs about 40,000 new migrant workers over the next 3 years.
4: So it's a lot of people that we need to bring in over the next 2 years. It's not many compared to what the rest of the economy is needing, but we need those workers and we need them pretty quickly.
2: At least 6 Russians have been killed in a massive wave of overnight drone strikes by Ukraine. Here's Nick Palmer.
5: Russia's defence ministry says 822 drones were shot down in the assault, with more than 600 of them targeting Moscow and its surrounds. Kyiv has ramped up its attacks on Russia this year, with long-range missiles and swarms of drones targeting military industries and energy facilities. It's also increasingly pummeled giant Wildberries depots, burning billions of dollars worth of merchandise of the Russian online retailer. It's all designed to bring the war closer to the Russian public after 4.5 years of full-scale war. Ukraine has also come under attack, with authorities saying there's been several fatalities across the country.
2: Donald Trump's envoys have met with Egyptian, Qatari and Turkish mediators in Cairo in a bid to try to advance the US president's Gaza peace plan. Hamas officials were present at some of the meetings between mediators and Trump envoy and son-in-law Jared Kushner and Nikolai Mladenov, the president's board of peace envoy for Gaza. A senior Israeli official says the US envoys are scheduled to meet on Monday with the Israeli Prime Minister Benjamin Netanyahu, who earlier this month said the latest roadmap for Gaza peace was unacceptable. 4 Renaissance-era paintings worth millions of dollars have been stolen from a museum in the city of Messina in Sicily. Officials say the thieves bypassed security systems, making off with 3 of the 5 surviving panels of the San Gregorio Polipic, dated to 1473 and attributed to the painter Antonello de Messina. They also stole the painting Virgin Mary and the Dead Christ in Pietà, another de Messina work. The estimated value of the stolen paintings is around $114 million. The ABC drama series Goolagong has won back-to-back awards at the Logie Awards in Sydney. The show is based on the life story of one of Australia's greatest and most loved sporting figures, the Aboriginal tennis champion, Yvonne Goolagong Cawley. The creators say the process is getting it made was a labour of love over the last 9 years, with director Wayne Blair involved in the project for 11 years. Actress Lila Maguire, who played the lead role, said everyone involved is incredibly proud. The comedic performer Sam Pang won the Gold Logie. You're up to date with the latest from ABC News.
6: WA's weather forecast for Monday. Showers over the southwest land division, western and southern Gascoyne, southern Goldfields and western Eucla. The chance of a shower over the Ningaloo coast. Possible thunderstorm about coastal parts between Perth and Albany, with possible small hail in the afternoon and evening about the western south coast. Windy over the southwest land division, southern Gascoyne and western Goldfields. Showers for Perth, a top of 21 after an overnight low of 11.
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0: Good morning, Francis Leach with you here on this Monday morning here on ABC Radio Overnights. Hope your Monday has started well and you've got the chance to give us a call on the open line at 4:06 on the east coast of Australia, 4:24 in South Australia and the Northern Territory, and 2:06 in the west. 1300 800 222 is our number. If you've got something you want to talk about, set the week up, have a conversation, anything that was the talk of your circle of friends and family over the weekend, why not share it with us? 1300 800 222, or you can SMS through as well. 0437 774 774. Did you watch the cricket? If you're a cricket fan, tell me what you saw, because wow, that was probably the poorest performance by an Australian test team for quite a long time. Congratulations to Bangladesh, though. Team ranked 9th in the world in test cricket at the moment, who just a couple of days prior had lost a tour match in just under 2 days to a second 11 Australian team. Well, they turned that round quick smart, didn't they? Defeating Australia by 9 wickets in Darwin for their very first ever win on Australian soil in test match cricket. But yeah, for Pat Cummins and his team, yeah, nothing more than embarrassing, really, to be uncompetitive in that test match. Give us

call if you watched and your thoughts on it. 1-300-800-222 or 0437-774-774. The other issue that we could talk about is house prices. Now, the ANZ this week forecast that housing prices could fall from 5.2% to 14.5% in all major cities. That's how volatile the market has become in recent time. Some people are fearing that their house might go into negative equity, and that is the idea that your house's value will be seen as less than what you paid for it. Now, that's only a minor number of people in the wider housing market. Those people who bought, we'd say 5 or more years ago, would have seen significant house price increases from the value or the price they paid at purchase, and even a correction of 5 to 14% would still see them ahead on their initial investment, but not by as much as they would have been, say, 6 months ago. Such is the volatility in the market now. But if we are serious about dealing with the housing crisis and housing affordability, do house prices need to moderate? Is that part of the deal? Is it something that maybe, you know, you see people in your own life, in your own family, trying to pick up enough of a deposit to save to enter the market, and a reduction in housing prices actually works for them as a way of giving them a look at buying their first home? What's your feeling? Are you looking as an investor at a property that you've purchased and thinking, well, my investment is now losing its value, and what are you going to do about that? There'll be a range of opinions on this depending on where you sit in the housing cycle. If you're looking to sell your house at the moment, or you were planning to because maybe you're downsizing, you thought now's the time to do it because you think you can get a good return on your property and purchase something that is more suitable for your current circumstance, and are maybe looking at an opportunity that will deliver less in terms of a return on the sale price. All of these things are at play at the moment and trying to serve different masters. But I'd love to hear your direct feedback on all of that on the open line. Give us a call on 1300 800 222, 1300 800 222, or SMS 0437 774 774. Anything else you'd like to talk about as well, love to hear from you. This is something that Joel in Brisbane wants to talk about. Is there any reason why the inductees in the Hall of Fame at the Logies weren't mentioned in the news, particularly Deb Mailman? Or sometimes the limited a range of time in the news makes it hard to get all of those nominations and winners in there. But I'm sure that Deb Mailman's been celebrating long and hard with her friends tonight after being inducted as a Hall of Famer at the Logies. If you haven't heard, Sam Pang has won the Gold Logie for 2026. He walks away with a gold statuette. That's quite an achievement for him. Give us a call, 1-300-800-222, 1-300-800-222, on any of the issues that you want to talk about. First though, this is Katrina and the Waves.

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1: Have your say on the Overnights open line. 1-300-800-222.
0: Indeed, always love to hear from you. 1-300-800-222. If you want to talk about the housing issue and the reduction in house prices and what that means for you, does it work for you if you are a first home buyer or you've got people in your family that are, or is it actually eating into your capital, which you thought was going to be at a certain point when you're looking to sell, or you know, you've had it as your investment and it's now being chipped away at? Andrew Bragg, who is a Liberal shadow minister, has been speaking on this issue recently and has come up with these thoughts.
2: We need to build granny flats. We need to build airspace on top of other houses. We need to have more subdivisions. We need to build out the missing middle. We need to make home building an economic venture. So we need to be able to have a system where people can afford to build a new house and the builders can make a buck out of it.
0: So is it a supply problem first and foremost? Maybe it is. Give us a call, 1-300-800-222 on the open line. Let's head to Darwin this morning. Hello, Susan. How are you? Good morning, Susan.
3: Oh, hello. It's actually not Susan. It's Suzanne.
0: Oh, Suzanne. Sorry, Suzanne.
3: That's all right.
0: I apologise. How's your morning?
3: No, I was called Susan, but it was always when I was at school and I was always getting into trouble. And my mother, I had my name legally changed when I married.
0: Oh, there you go. Fair enough. Well, I will remember that from now on. And have you been, can I ask you, you're in Darwin. Have you been getting out and seeing any of the Darwin Festival at all?
3: No, I have been in the past, but unfortunately, I'm going to be turning 89 next week, and I'm sort of getting a bit old, and I don't want to spoil it for my daughter and grandsons for having to look after me.
0: Well, happy birthday to you.
3: Okay, thank you. But I wanted to say thank you so much for bringing me back some lovely memories when I was, must have been about 1920, not the date, I was years old, and I was living in the last town as a, how do you say, I was under 21, so I was still under parents' care, I remember the Peggy Lee.
0: Oh,
3: scene,
0: wow. Yes.
3: You know, Fever. And I immediately had a whole picture of the dining room in the flat that we lived in. And came onto the radio and I was dancing around the dining room. And I was really enjoying it. And then when it stopped, there was a silence for a moment, and then I heard clapping. And I looked towards the window, which overlooked a small balcony, which overlooked Hong Kong Harbour. And there was my mum, and she was clapping.
0: Oh, that is the best story I've heard for a long time.
3: Well, it was so marvellous. It was lovely. Thank you very, very much.

0: enough.
1: No, thank you, Suzanne, for telling us that gorgeous story about your mum. What was your mum's name?
0: Oh, she her name was, well, we were shortened to D by my stepfather, but her name was Doris Rose.
1: And what were you guys doing in Hong Kong back then?
0: Well, my stepdad was in the colonial service there, and the first time when he was with the colonial service, we were in Nigeria. But the whole thing was that mum was from Jersey, Channel Islands, and she had a beautiful voice, and she was in India during the Japanese War, and she was always a volunteer with Red Cross, and then they took her on full-time and to teach Indian women how to boil sheets and things, because all bandages and sheets were reused. They weren't just thrown away. But she had also a beautiful singing voice. And she and my future then, stepfather and another man, a soldier who was a doctor, they put wheels on the piano, and we'll, in their spare time, at lunchtime and morning breaks and things, or afterward at night, they would wheel the piano around to different wards. And so there was the doctor playing the piano. My dad, as he became, he could play the clarinet and play the violin. And my mother had a beautiful violin-type voice. And they played all songs and tried to sing as many from the last war, because the soldiers all still remembered them. And the soldiers would join in, the wounded soldiers. And I can remember going to concerts. I was only about 6 and a half. Going to concerts in Calcutta and, sort of being very proud, listening to my mum.
1: I bet.
0: But she never took any money for those, so that was all for the Red Cross, and the money went for the Red Cross.
1: Well, well done, Doris, and well done, Suzanne, for sharing that great story about your mum, and I hope you'll call me again soon.
0: I was so proud of her.
1: Well, I'm sure she was proud of you when she saw you turning and cutting the rug to fever in the bedroom there in Hong Kong. Thanks for calling.
0: Thank you for listening.
1: Love to hear from you. Thank you very much. 1-300-800-222 on the open line. Vando's on the road. G'day, Vando. How are you going?
2: Yeah, I'm well, thanks, Francis. How are you going?
1: I'm well. What's happening on your Monday morning?
2: Oh, not much. Look, this is my Friday night. My Friday afternoon. So, yeah, it's all good and I'm excited.
1: Excellent. I'm glad to hear it.
2: A bit of a segue. So during the quiz before, you had the famous Australian voices.
1: Yes.
2: Yeah. Do you remember Pete Smith? And he was Earl of the Century. I mean, how good was that?
1: Great voiceover man and great comic timing. Vando, I'm not sure. But yeah, he would have been a national voice because it was on. He did a lot of stuff on Hey Hey It's Saturday as well. And
2: Well, I'm reminded of him because I think that was a Reg Grundy production.
1: Yeah, that would have been him, and he used to say, Pete Smith speaking.
2: Yeah, yeah. But, I mean, how good, if I was to change my name to anything from Vando, it'd be Reg Grundy. That's better than the Holden Commodore executive. Ooh la la. Commodore would have been better off coming out with a Holden Commodore concreter. Or the Holden Commodore steel fixer.
1: Vando, can I ask, why is this your Friday afternoon? What have you been working? What have you been doing with yourself?
2: Oh, I drive. So I drive nights, right?
1: Yeah.
2: And I took this job a couple of years ago, just 3 days a week, because I've got stuff to do through the day as well, on a property. And now it's 5 nights a week because blokes go on to other jobs and then they get blokes. And they don't last, or people don't want to drive, but there's unloading with this job as well, you know?
1: How's the body hold up doing that?
2: Oh, that's all right. Yeah, look, at 55, I'm young. I train and I get in the water most days, and I'm as young as ever I was, you know, in my head anyway. But, I'll get tired through the day from the driving, And hence no watching Bangladesh whip Australia.
1: Yeah.
2: But
1: well,
2: anyway,
1: that you didn't miss anything if you're an Australian cricket fan. It was a car wreck.
2: Yeah, no, well, that's not so good, is it? Yeah. So you live in you live near Brighton, is that right? Have you got one of those little colourful beach boxes?
1: No,
2: you know,
1: I do
2: people
1: not. No, I do not have. You know how much they. You know, speaking of expensive real estate, do you know how much they go for those things?
2: Probably more than my house in Waiala.
1: Probably yes. In all seriousness, yes, they are pretty, but very, very expensive indulgences.
2: I don't know if they're that pretty, are they? Like, I'd rather just whack a towel around me stuff and maybe just open a door in the car.
1: There you
2: know,
1: go.
2: You do that wiggle, you know, like you've got a hula hoop on.
1: That's your beach box is your front door.
2: Yeah, oh, no, car door. Yeah, front door of the car. Yeah.
1: Well, enjoy your swim tomorrow if you're going for one. A bit cold still for you.
2: Well, it's a bit rainy here.
1: Come on, Vando,
2: but
1: toughen up. Be a cold water swimmer. Get out there.
2: Okay, good on you. Thanks, Francis. That's awesome.
1: All right, mate.
2: We've had him sail. And I'm not Pete Smith.
1: No, you're not. But good to talk to you anyway. Oh, wow. Thank you very much, Vando. Here's Warrumpy Band on ABC Radio Overnights.

0: The mighty Warumpi Band, some great desert rock for us here on ABC Radio Overnights. That's Blackfella, Whitefella, live version of that one for you here. A small correction, this one from has come through on the SMS from RC, and thank you for this because I got this wrong talking about housing. Negative equity is when your house is worth less than what you paid for it. No, that's not right, Francis. It's actually less than what you owe on it, which for an owner-occupier is only an issue if you have to sell. As long as you can still make the repayments on your loan, you're still okay. Also, if you're selling and buying in the same market, it's all relative, which makes sense. It's an important difference, and I appreciate being schooled on that one this morning here on ABC Radio Overnight. It's always happy to take your calls, 1300 800 222 or 0437 774 774.
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0: Well, it's 28 minutes past four on the East Coast. It's a couple of minutes to four in both South Australia and the Northern Territory, and 28 past two in the West. Don't forget, coming up in a moment, we'll have a look at the state of the nation, some of the stories that were the talk of the weekend. We'll give you a bit of a wrap on all of that. Australian voices. We did a bit of that on the quiz this morning, played a couple of famous Australian voices to see whether people could pick out who they were. But this new podcast, which has really got me interested, is called The Memory Tapes. It showcases Australia's significant oral history collection housed at the National Library of Australia. Nothing better than oral history because it's a first-person recollection of stories, people, places and moments, but also accents and attitudes. And really, it's something that I'm a little bit obsessed with. As a radio person, I guess, the voice and conversation has always been something that's caught my ear. Dr. Sherlene Robinson is an Australian historian who wrote and narrated the new Memory Tapes podcast. And she joins us here on ABC Radio Overnights this morning. Good morning. How are you?
2: Good morning, Francis. I'm great and lovely to be with you.
0: This is such a great idea. Where did the idea come from?
2: Well, I think that the National Library has long known that it had something very special. And really, I think it was just a matter of time before the impetus arose to really do something to make people connect in a different way to the extraordinary collection of, you know, 58,000 hours worth of material that just touches every element of Australian life.
0: 58,000 hours of material. So where do you start? I mean, what's the starting point?
2: Well, I mean, this is an excellent question because the material actually dates back to the 1800s. The extraordinary thing is that you can listen to people describing what life was like in the 1800s, which is something that you wouldn't even think would be possible. So in terms of where to start, well, we know that we're very lucky in Australia because we have 65,000 years of an oral tradition. And certainly there's a lot of deep history recorded within the National Library's collection. The voices of Aboriginal and Torres Strait Islander people are a very important part of the collection. But there are voices that were recorded from 1957 onwards, and of the way that the collection began. And I suppose in some ways that is really where we start, is how did this collection come to be, this remarkable gift to the country?
0: Well, tell us about that. I mean, where did it, who was the person that decided that this was a good idea and went about making sure that it was collected, collated, you know, and also made sure that it was catalogued so people could find it, all of the things that make it now accessible and there for people to actually delve into, enjoy and learn from?
2: Well, the oral history collection at the National Library is really interesting because it arose very early. If we think internationally, the idea of oral history, recording the memories of people, is actually something that is comparatively recent. So it all began really because of the work of a remarkable woman called Hazel de Burgh. And Hazel de Burgh was somebody who was wanting to give back at a later stage in her life, not too late. She was still quite young, but she decided that she wanted to read books for people who were visually impaired. And so she talked to the ABC, because when you want to know about good recording, that's who you talk to, and asked about, you know, which machine she should get and so on, because this was at a point when you could

0: actually remembers the life of convicts, seeing convicts on her father's property and the lashes on their back. So that first recording connects us to the convict experience, which is something again that you wouldn't think would be possible. And that's how it begins.
1: That's amazing. What was it like hearing that voice and hearing those stories in the first person?
0: Absolutely incredible because, like you said beforehand, I think that hearing the human voice really does bring out a very different element than if we were to read it. So you can sit there and you can listen to it, and it really is something that connects you to emotions. And when you hear someone pause or hesitate, you really take in so much. And there are so many experiences captured in that collection. I'm thinking of everything from people who lived through Cyclone Tracy. There was a remarkable doctor who actually started to record the experiences of people in the weeks after Cyclone Tracy, and you can hear in their voices what they've been through, and that is just something that we're very lucky to have their courage showing in that way. But also, there are the voices of people who lived through a pandemic that occurred more than 100 years ago, which of course is what was called the Spanish influenza pandemic, and we can hear their emotions in their voice. Because a lot of people died, and that's really touching, and you still feel very deeply connected to that when you hear it today.
1: Dr. Shirlene Robinson is with us. She is the host and the curator of the Memory Tapes podcast, which is looking through the archive of the National Library of Australia for its oral histories and bringing that to us. You can have a listen to it. I can't wait to listen to it because, as I said earlier, Dr. Robinson, the fact that as a radio person, I love the intimacy of the voice. First-person recollections are such powerful stories. And it also helps to fill in history a little bit because when you hear people who actually give witness to what has happened in their lives or what they know about for the people around them, it can correct some of the assumptions that we make about history and give us a better sense of what really happened and also tell us a little bit about some of the bits of history that were important at the time that have been sort of written out of our own understanding of particular eras and years.
0: Absolutely. And when we listen to the collection, given that it does go back so far, there are people who talk about kerosene lamps all the way through to the arrival of the first telephones, when somebody in the neighborhood might have a telephone. And then you'll hear somebody talking about what it's like to remember getting their first Nokia mobile phone or something like that. So it does take us on that journey, the small moments, and also there's really big shared moments, which might be what it was like to see somebody landing on the moon, and that collective global experience through to today, getting on the internet for the first time and hearing the dial-up beep. We've also got big voices from prime ministers in the collection through to everyday people, and I think that's really important. And also the voices of parts of Australian history that need to be documented and haven't been documented in substantial ways that are empowering to people. And I'm thinking particularly about members of the Stolen Generation who were so courageous in sharing their stories as part of the Bringing Them Home Oral History Project. And there's more than 300 people who did that. And those stories really do open up a very painful experience that's very important that we all know about.
1: What about the nature of the Australian accent itself or the Australian voice and how it's changed over time? Do you get a real sense of that by listening to those different eras?
0: That's such a great question, and that's absolutely you do, because I'm thinking about that there are people who were born in the 1800s in Broken Hill in particular, and they certainly have a very distinct way of speaking. But you also have the only known recording of Sir Howard Florey, who of course was involved in the penicillin trials, the first successful antibiotic, and he saved more lives probably than any other Australian who's ever lived. And you hear him speaking, and he's got quite a different accent again. So yes, certainly, because you've got people that range over such a distinct period of time, from being born at a time when Queen Victoria was on the throne, through to today, and in much more diversity, I think too, because the National Library is very aware that it has a responsibility to reflect what Australia looks like. So it also records interviews with people in different languages as well, because there are some people where that may be the most effective or best way to record their story. And so seeing that represented as well is really important. So certainly the accent changes, and the number of languages that are represented in the collection also has changed over time.
1: Dr. Robinson, was there a particular story or voice that really took your breath away or made you stop in your tracks? I mean, there's so much to choose from, but I guess there would have been moments where you just, were like, just in

0: awe or maybe highly emotional. What are your memories of putting this together and actually being, deeply involved in it?
1: I think that probably overall, it's such a good question, but it's one that I would probably answer differently every day because I think there's so much in there that is interesting and remarkable. I do love an interview that was recorded with the remarkable poet, Quandamooka poet Oodgeroo Noonuccal, also known as Kath Walker, earlier in her life. I think that she was an extraordinary Australian, and I'm so pleased that was recorded. But there are so many different segments of life. For example, sports. We actually have an interview with Mina Wiley, who was the first Australian. Well, actually, she's one of only two people who won silver medals at the 1912 Olympic Games. And to hear her
0: Wow.
1: speaking about what that was like to be in Stockholm, and standing, at the harbour, ready to sort of jump in and swim, is quite something, because women had to fight to be able to go and to be at Stockholm. And of course, Fanny Drack and Mina Wiley end up winning the medals. And so that's a lovely one. But I think I love the ordinary stories. There are people who talk about being moved from the rocks when the harbour bridge is being constructed. There are people who talk about what it's like to live in a house where you have to you don't have a kitchen as we would. You eat different foods. You might use a candle, things like that. And I just love the way that whatever you're interested in, and no matter where whereabouts you are in Australia, I can assure you that there will be something in that collection that will speak to you and represent you, and that I think it's such an extraordinary gift to the country that it is available for free and at the press of a button, because that is actually what Hazel De Burgh envisioned when she started to record. She says, I think in 1962 in her papers, I see a time when just by pushing a button, a voice will come out. She wishes that everybody could share what she hears when she records, and now we actually can all enjoy that, and I think that's probably the most beautiful thing of all.
0: What an incredible legacy Hazel De Burgh has left. I mean, wouldn't it be amazing if she was able to be here to see that dream, which was visionary ahead of its time, come to fruition and have all of that work now available to everyone?
1: Oh, absolutely, because it was 20. She recorded for 27 years, so she begins in 1957, and she doesn't stop until the 1980s, when sadly she passes away. And she does build, I think, one of the finest oral history collections in the world, or the foundations of it. But we're very fortunate because her daughter is a talented oral historian, Diana Rich, and she's recorded for the National Library. And I'm sure that she's, and I know that she's incredibly proud of her mother's contribution. And I think we all should be, that you do have this extraordinary gift that's been bestowed to the Australian people. And how lucky we are to be able to tap into that and think about anything we might be interested in. And through Trove, which again is just wonderful, we can just type in various terms and look for interviews, and be guaranteed that we'll find something that speaks to us.
0: So tell us about the podcast. How many episodes and where can people find it?
1: Well, the podcast can be accessed wherever you find good podcasts. So that might be through Apple, it might be through Spotify, or through a bunch of other places. You can also download or find episodes on the National Library of Australia's website. And there are 10 episodes now. And I think that they go across a really diverse set of experiences. You can find out more about Hazel De Burgh herself and how the collection begins, which, as I said, is an extraordinary story in itself, through to sports, through to you can hear about the first plane from overseas landing in Australia in one episode. So 10 episodes available for you to listen to, and all told through the voices of people who lived through those experiences. Some very well-known names, but some what we might say are everyday people who really connect us to history as it was lived and experienced.
0: I'm going to binge listen for sure, without a doubt. And then I'll be demanding 10 more episodes. I can't wait to hear it. I'll get
1: Please,
0: so
1: please
0: excited.
1: do. Wonderful. Well, thank you, thank you, thank you for that, because I think it is just such a rich trove of treasure, and I hope that everyone really digs in and enjoys it.
0: Yeah, we should. I mean, it's our history. It's, they're our forebears and the people that shaped the nation. And I, for one, can't wait. Thank you so much, Shirlene, and congratulations on the podcast. And I look forward to listening.
1: Thank you so much, Francis. Lovely chatting.
0: Dr. Shirlene Robinson, Australian historian and the curator, narrator of the Memory Tapes podcast from the National Library of Australia. The Memory Tapes, just look on your favourite podcast platform and check it out. 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I can't wait to listen. It's ABC Radio Overnight. It's Francis Leach with you on this Monday morning.
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0: Good morning to you, shift workers of Australia. 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
0: That's right, shift workers of Australia, we want to get to know you, what you're doing and where you are and why. And to find out what...

0: That is this morning. Our shift worker of the morning is Sally, who's on the road in North Brisbane. Good morning, Sally.
1: Good morning, Francis. How are you?
0: I am well. Are you starting or finishing the shift?
1: Starting. So I guess it qualifies starting at this time, but yeah, I do at the same time every day at 5 o'clock I start.
0: And what do you do?
1: I'm a phlebotomist, so a blood collector in a hospital setting.
0: Okay. So tell us what your day looks like. What do you do in the day? What is your job?
1: So I get to the hospital that I'm working at for the day, or I'm pretty much at the same hospital, and I get all of my equipment, like for the trolley, which has all of the blood collecting toys, I call them. And I have a laptop and a printer and everything that I need in the one trolley, and then I move from room to room in the wards, whoever needs blood's taken that morning.
0: How did you get into that line of work?
1: Oh, gosh, about 5 years ago during COVID, I used to be a flight attendant, so I was another type of shift worker. And during COVID, we were all stood down, and I retrained, and I loved it so much I decided to stick with it.
0: Wow, that's quite the pivot, Sally.
1: Yes.
0: How do you cope with the early morning starts? Has it just become routine now, or did it take it? Because I'm asking as someone who's doing it myself. How long did it take you to sort of lock in with that?
1: I think it takes about 6 weeks, and your body then remembers. It just knows what to do without your brain having to catch up. So when my alarm goes off at 3:45, 3:55, it's like it become robotic. You just go through the motions and get out the door, and before you know it, you're going to work.
0: What time does your shift finish, and is there a benefit to starting so early?
1: Look, for me, and I signed up for this willingly, I do a four-hour shift, so 5 to 9, 5 days a week. So I'm home at 9:30, which is so good.
0: Back to bed, or do you keep going?
1: I alternate. Some days I'm back to bed. Other days I'm like, right, where's the coffee? I'm going to get on with it.
0: Nice to have the choice.
1: Yes, exactly. And I've got, you know, teenagers and always family things and stuff to do. So depending on the day.
0: Well, have a good shift this morning. And thank you for being our shift worker of Australia this morning.
1: Oh, you're welcome.
0: How do I say it? Probably phlebotomist?
1: Phlebotomist.
0: Yes.
1: Or pathology collector.
0: Phlebotomist sounds more important. Let's go with that.
1: Okay, fine. I'm right with that.
0: Thanks, Sally.
1: Thanks, Francis.
0: Well, tomorrow, if you are a shift worker, we'd love to hear from you. Sally, first-time caller, telling us about being a phlebotomist. Say that word carefully. Here on ABC Radio Overnights, we'll take another shift worker tomorrow morning. Take your call on 1300 800 222.
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3: Thousands are still waiting on remedy orders from the building commissioner to have their pipes replaced. Ones that have been bursting and causing all sorts of water damage, usually without warning, and ruining forever homes.
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0: Let's have a look at the state of the nation, things that have been happening over the last 24 hours or more to give you a sense of what's going on in the country. And on Insiders yesterday morning with David Spears on ABC TV, the NDIS was the focus, with Senator Jenny McAllister, the Minister for the NDIS, being interviewed by David Spears. Martin Laverty is one of the architects of the NDIS, who agrees that changes to the scheme were necessary, but is concerned about additional support not being ready for those who might need it.
6: I've spoken to dozens of families through my day job who know that their children probably will be redirected to programs outside of the NDIS into the future. It would have been a whole lot easier if we could say, guess what, they're in place, we can go and see them, we can manage that transition. And that's creating this public concern that's getting caught up in, should we legislate now? Should we have the programs in place first? If this had been better sequenced, it could have been a whole lot smoother.
0: Martin Laverty, one of the architects of the NDIS, who also runs his own company when it comes to the NDIS, talking to David Spears on Insiders yesterday morning on ABC TV. David Spears asked Senator McAllister in that interview if a deal with the coalition to pass the government's legislation on the NDIS was close.
7: We've been in really close discussions with the coalition actually for some time now, and they have been extremely constructive. You'll have heard them say that they do think that

0: this scheme does need to be sustainable in the interests of the people who use it. We're really hopeful, and I'd go as far as saying confident that we can reach an agreement, but of course we continue to talk to them.
1: Are there any particular sticking points?
0: I think the main issues that we are interested in from a government perspective is listening to the evidence that we've received through the inquiry process, taking on board the feedback that we've received across the parliament, not just from the coalition.
1: So stronger powers to tackle fraud might be one area of movement.
0: Indeed. We've already put through legislation this year, of course, that really substantially increased the penalties. We created some new offences. For example, it's now an offence to work in the NDIS if you're the subject of a banning order. But this scheme has to operate with integrity. When we see fraud, we very frequently see harm to people with disability. And I think there's a shared view across ourselves and the coalition that that's an area where we think further work could occur.
1: When you say you're listening to and taking on board the feedback that came through the Senate inquiry, fraud really wasn't the big issue. The big concern was around all the other changes you're making.
0: So two things here. You'll have seen in the House of Representatives when we debated this, we made a series of amendments to the bill really to clarify policy intent in response to some of the concerns we've been hearing from disability advocates. Mm. And we continue to talk to them. Do you think that the broad direction of policy that the government is pursuing is right? And it's for this reason, David. This is a life-changing scheme. It has changed the lives of thousands of people with disability. And I remember what it was like when we didn't have a scheme of this kind. It was really bad. We consider that changes to clarify who is eligible for the scheme and clarify what kinds of supports they should receive are absolutely essential if the community is to retain confidence in the scheme.
1: Well, let's go to the
2: Minister for the NDIS there, Jenny McAllister, Senator Jenny McAllister, speaking with David Spears on ABC TV's Insiders yesterday about the future of the NDIS and the fact the government is getting close to a deal with the coalition on the legislation it's passing to change the scheme and try to reel in costs related to it. Also, over the weekend, the Logies. And the gold Logie went to Sampang. He took out the Logie last night and delivered an acceptance speech full of his rather unique blend of zingers and genuine emotion. Let's have a listen to Sampang accepting the gold Logie.
3: Thank you very much. I don't know what to say. I've never received a standing ovation. It's very, very kind of you. Someone help Raymar to sit back down. Being here the last 3 years, I know what we all need. I'm going to keep this very, very short. I'm going to do three songs. Should pay tribute too, by the way. You just saw him there, Robert Irwin. What a wonderful job he's done tonight, ladies and gentlemen. <laughs> 22 years old. I've got neckties older than him. It's very, very easy for me to thank people. It's been very, very clear who's helped me along the way. I'm going to forget some names. If I do forget you, I'm sorry. Also, maybe have a think about how much you actually did. That's important to remember. I'd like to thank my family. They know how important they are to me. I'd like to thank the one in this country and the secret one overseas as well. I'd like to thank my mum. I mentioned my mum before. She's celebrating her birthday. So happy birthday, Mum. I love you. Just wants it to be nice if she said it back to me. And my dad too. Oh, by the way, he told me he's very, very proud. He was very, very excited that the event was being held at Star Casino, or as he calls it, our spiritual home. But I am very, very lucky to work on two shows that they have lots of things in common. They started off small. They've got a wonderful production staff that makes our job easy. And they're both hosted by 85-year-old men who shouldn't be on television. So that's another thing to think about. Tom Glies, Ed Cavalier, Andy Maher and Mick Molloy. Mick said, you have to say something about me. So I just wanted to say this. And it actually goes for both Tom and Mick. For me, I grew up watching them. They are legends for me. I can't believe I know them or get to work with them. And while being two of the funniest men in the country, they are also so generous. They have been nothing but supportive to me, and they only want the best. There's no competition with them. They only want what's funny. So they're so generous, and I really appreciate that to both Mick and Tom. That'll come as a surprise to people who know Mick, because off screen he's one of the most self-centred men I've ever met in my life. I think that's just about it. I just wanted to say I grew up watching television at the feet of my parents. They wouldn't let me on the couch, but you're watching television in this country and you just never think you're going to be on it. So it's a wonderful industry. It's a wonderful world full of talented people and amazing programs, as we've all seen tonight. And I just want to say I'm very, very lucky and very, very grateful to be part of it. Thank you very much.
2: There he is, Gold Logie winner Sam Pang, delivering his acceptance speech at the Logies overnight after winning the coveted gold statue. It's coming up to the news, and after that, Kate Mead, ABC reporter, to join us with the stories of the day to set up your Monday, and always talk to you on 1300 800 222. 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

0: ABC News with Andrew Kaloupas. Alleged gangland boss Fadi Hadara has been shot in an apparent ambush outside his home in Melbourne's inner west. Danushi Dias reports.
1: Police say a 48-year-old man, the ABC believes to be Fadi Hadara, was shot as he sat in a vehicle in the driveway of his home in Altona North around 8 o'clock last night. He was taken to hospital with life-threatening injuries. A crime scene has been established, with police believing it was a targeted shooting. Hadara is the alleged head of a crime clan, reputedly involved in Melbourne's tobacco wars, competing with longtime rival kingpin Kazim Hamad and his gang known as the Commission. Hamad was jailed in July for life in Iraq for drug offences. In 2009, Hadara's brother, Mohammed, was killed in a drive-by shooting just a few hundred metres away from last night's shooting.
0: A former ASIO agent says Australians deserve to know what led to last December's Bondi terror attack. The former agent, known as Marcus, claims to have warned ASIO years before the terror attack about the two Bondi gunmen. However, ASIO has previously described him as unreliable. Marcus has unsuccessfully applied for a visa in the past, hoping to give evidence at the Bondi Royal Commission, and recently lodged a new application. In a statement provided to the ABC, Marcus says he wants to give his insights into the shooters.
2: The victims of the Bondi terror attack and their families and all Australians deserve to know what led to those tragic events. I want to help.
0: Victorian authorities are beginning what they say is the largest vaccination of wild birds globally amid a breakout of bird flu across Australia. Natasha Shapova with more.
3: Up to 5,000 little penguins on Phillip Island in Victoria's southeast are due to be vaccinated against the H5N1 bird flu from today. The island hosts the largest population of little penguins in the world. Victoria's Chief Biodiversity Officer James Todd says the little penguins will be intercepted during their daily migration in St Kilda and Phillip Island and herded into a pen.
4: Essentially, it's a nighttime operation.
3: Authorities aim to administer two vaccine doses over the coming weeks. Victoria has confirmed 60 cases of the virus so far. The strain has killed millions of chickens and wild birds globally in the past 5 years.
0: A diplomatic push is underway in the Egyptian capital Cairo as the Trump administration-backed Board of Peace tries to revive the Gaza peace process. Middle East correspondent Matthew Doran.
5: A fortnight ago, US President Donald Trump heralded a major breakthrough in negotiations with Hamas, saying the group had agreed to lay down its weapons in Gaza. Hamas

0: said it would only do that if Israel met certain conditions, including ceasing attacks and withdrawing forces from parts of the Strip, something Benjamin Netanyahu has since refused. The Board of Peace's High Representative for Gaza, Nikolai Mladenov, and the President's son-in-law, Jared Kushner, have been in Cairo for talks on the issue, ahead of an expected meeting with Mr. Netanyahu on Monday. Hamas's leader, Khalil al-Hayya, has also been present for some of the talks. Matthew Doran, ABC News, Jerusalem.
1: At least six people have been killed across Russia as Ukraine launched hundreds of drones in one of its largest aerial attacks of the war. The mayor of Moscow says more than 600 drones targeted the Russian capital and that most were intercepted. Ukraine also came under attack with Russian drone strikes, destroying homes and torching Kiev's landmark book market. Ukraine has stepped up its attacks on Russia this year with long-range missiles and swarms of drones targeting military industries and energy facilities. Sampang has won the Gold Logie for 2026, with ABC programs Goolagong and Dog Park the night's other big winners. Here's Patricia Tiano.
2: The comedian and presenter featured in the ABC sitcom Ground Up and is currently a host of Channel 7's The Front Bar, as well as a regular panelist on Network 10's Have You Been Paying Attention? He's also a former Logies Awards host. Accepting the award, he thanked his mum and others who've supported him in his career.
3: If I do forget you, I'm sorry. Also, maybe have a think about how much you actually did.
2: The ABC swept the Logies, coming out with a total of 8 awards, including Best Factual or Documentary Program for The Assembly, Best Lead Actress in a Comedy for TV Series Dog Park, Best Biographical Miniseries for Goolagong, and Best Structured Reality Series for Muster Dogs.
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4: WA's weather forecast for Monday. Showers over the southwest land division, western and southern Gascoyne, southern Goldfields and western Eucla. The chance of a shower over the Ningaloo coast. Possible thunderstorm about coastal parts between Perth and Albany, with possible small hail in the afternoon and evening about the western south coast. Windy over the southwest land division, southern Gascoyne and western Goldfields. Showers for Perth, a top of 21 after an overnight low of 11.
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7: 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I still think they could have been done on different days, but it is great for the Southwest.
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9: Welcome to your Monday morning. Start of the week. It's 6 minutes past five on the east coast of Australia, 24 to five in South Australia and the Northern Territory, and 6 past 3 in the west. Coming up soon, Kate Mead, ABC reporter, with the stories doing the rounds on this Monday morning. But we need to check in with the markets to find out how the markets will be shaping up at the start of the week. Siobhan Blewett is from Frye Capital and joins us here on ABC Radio Overnights. Good morning, Siobhan. How are you?
10: Hello, Francis. Well, I should say good evening for you, really, isn't it?
9: Yeah, kind of. Good morning. We'll go. Good morning. It's nearly 5 a.m. The sun's coming up sometime soon. I don't know when, but hopefully soon. The weekend, obviously, markets are closed, but we went into the end of the week with the United States hanging on to see what their consumer price index, the inflation figure was. What did it tell us about where things are at in the biggest economy in the world?
10: Francis, it's so interesting to see what's going on. But last week, U.S. inflation number was lower. Slightly softer than expected. Now, investors are watching and scrutinising for the detail around the commentary, because we're watching to see whether interest rates in the US need to raise before the midterm election in November. The stats so far suggest that that may not be the case, which is fascinating. So investors at this stage are saying perhaps we won't see a rate rise. That's good for the new governor of the US Fed Reserve. And then that leads into Australia, I suppose. We're watching here, and Reserve Bank kept interest rates at 4.35% steady. Investors are saying, all right, well, we've had three rate rises for the year so far. Michelle Bullock provided her commentary. Now, she's one of nine committee members, and she's saying she thought interest rates need to rise again. But at this stage, not so. We can take breath, and inflation, well, we'll watch and wait a beat there at the moment.
9: It's interesting, isn't it, since the change that the Reserve Bank governor does hold a press conference after these meetings and explains why the decision was taken, after the Reserve Bank came in for a lot of criticism in previous political cycles, to taking the blame for interest rate rises and not explaining things. But it really is almost like delivering a jury verdict, isn't it, now? It was 4-5 on the board, and there was almost an interest rate rise, but I didn't get the numbers.
10: That's exactly it. That's exactly it. Recently, she said, I'd prefer not to have to do these press conferences, but it does give investors an insight into the behind-the-scenes commentary there. And that's important because markets are pricing the tone, they're pricing the expectation, and investors have got, a sense of fatigue with the data and the news for the year to date. It's quite extraordinary, I have to say.
9: It's reporting season for most of the big sort of names on the stock exchange. Explain to people what that is. So this is they're basically handing in their report cards on their year financially. And is it also about dividends and letting people know, how their business has done and whether they're looking at an increase in revenue in the future years? Is it a full, full bonnet, under the bonnet check audit?
10: Oh, Francis, this is when the data geeks like myself absolutely go to town. This is actually where investors can get a sense of what's going on. And today, people acknowledge that the 6 months period until reporting season finishes was a pretty tough one in terms of the volatility in prices. And we talk about the oil price and wars, red light, green light, red light, green light in the news cycle. But what is ultimately going on? Investors acknowledge that tough 6 months. Investors are looking at the outlook statement. And what's been surprising is that we're about a quarter of a way through the reporting season and companies are coping well, is the broad message. For all of the doom and gloom about the mortgage applications and property prices, for example, that we're feeling, what's been fascinating is that the companies, the banks that have reported, their numbers were okay. Westpac, Commonwealth Bank, we actually saw an upgrade in earnings at ANZ. But in terms of the data out, the big ones this week, Francis, we've got BlueScope, JB Hi-Fi today, and then investors all eyes on Tuesday with BHP and CSL amongst the big ones. But the numbers have actually been encouraging, which is great. Good for the stock market.
9: So for a company like JB Hi-Fi, is that a good indicator of what retail sentiment is? It provides a good return and it's been doing well. Does that give us a sense of what retail sentiment is as we head into the final quarter of the year and into that Christmas period where so many retail businesses rely on that being a bumper period?
10: Most certainly, Francis. This is a great health check to see how is the consumer going? What are businesses doing and how are people spending their money? And it gives a pretty clear pattern between Commonwealth Bank, that gives a very detailed economic outlook. JB Hi-Fi also gives a decent pulse for what's going on. But other companies too, like let's say, for example, car sales and Seek.com. And so we'll be watching also Medibank. What's happening? Can people afford insurance? How is that tracking? So these numbers, whilst they give history, they also give a very strong outlook for what we're in for in the next 6 months or so.
9: Siobhan Blewett is with us from Frey Capital, giving us a look at what the market's shaping up like this week. Looking overseas, looking at China as well, our biggest trading partner. What numbers are coming forward this week and what do we expect to learn from them?
10: Right. Well, Francis, what we're waiting for here today, in fact, we've got Chinese industrial production numbers, their retail property sales, new home numbers, and the unemployment rate. Now, what we're seeing in the economy there is that things are weaker than they have been. But the strange point in all of this is that the commodity prices are still very strong. So what we're noting, for example, the copper price up 20% for year to date, the iron ore price is holding. And we care about that because it influences one of our biggest companies, and that is BHP. And the message is that people have super funds, and within the super funds are these large businesses. And they're proving to be resilient. And part of this is the global spend on AI. That's that story for a lot of companies, and particularly the US at the moment, Francis.
9: Well, it seems to be the outsized bull in the room, doesn't it, in terms of economic growth, is that the investment in artificial intelligence is absorbing so much capital flow.
10: Oh, it's huge. One of the things we're noting also in the US is that, for example, their earnings growth for the 12 months to date

0: or for the 12 months to December, is an increase of nearly 18% in profit for the market. Now, we get excited when it's plus 10%. And in Australia, look, we typically see earnings growth of about 6%. So the US might is the data center build and all of the associated companies that are benefiting from that. Now, before we feel like we're missing out, BHP last year, copper profit was 30% of the total business. This year, it looks like it's shaping up as 50% of the profit. And this is because copper goes into the cabling in data centers, into electric vehicles. So by proxy, Australia is benefiting.
1: Yep, it's important to understand how all these things are interconnected. Just to finish, Siobhan, the ABS will be delivering employment data this week.
0: That's right. And this will give us a sense of what's happening in the pulse of the economy. Now, for the unemployment rate is expected to stay steady at 4.4%. In June, there was 76,000 jobs created. It looks like perhaps July might be much cooler with about 11,000 jobs. Now, investors are watching this because a cooler employment number will mean interest rates won't need to go up again. So investors will be scrutinising that data very closely.
1: Thanks for catching up with us. We'll talk to you again next week.
0: Thanks, Francis.
1: Siobhan Blewett there from Frey Capital, setting up our look at the markets for the week ahead here on ABC Radio Overnights.
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1: 14 past 5 on the east coast of Australia, 16 to 5 in South Australia and the Northern Territory, and 14 past 3 in the west. Kate Mead, ABC reporter, joins us as she does each time we're here on a Monday morning to have a look at the stories that are rolling around in the ether this morning. Hello, Kate. How was your weekend?
6: Good morning, Francis. It was good. And I want to know, were you ever a collector of things, a collector of maybe football cards or records, or
1: well,
6: what was
1: I'm
6: your thing?
1: Inveterate vinyl record collector, lifelong obsession, maybe bordering on hoarder, maybe. Maybe. I'm doing
6: Do
1: my
6: I
1: best
6: need to
1: not
6: ask
1: to
6: your
1: be.
6: Partner about this?
1: Yeah, Lynn would, I'm regularly in correspondence with her about having too many records in the house.
6: Is there one of particular value?
1: One?
6: You know?
1: One?
6: Is there one that you know that there would be people that would walk over hot coals if they could get their hands on it?
1: There's more than one, but yeah, there is a few.
6: Look, the reason why I ask is because Pokemon cards are in the news and have been over the weekend.
1: Everyone's got their thing.
6: Everyone's got their thing. Well, Pokemon cards come in and out of fashion, of course, but right now in Japan, these trading cards have become so valuable that they've grown into an unregulated market and it's worth more than $2 billion. They're reportedly being used to facilitate financial crimes, money laundering, scalping and fraud. And the Japan's government have put together a task force to try and work out how they can put some guardrails in place to stop this, what they're calling a growing monster. And it was curious to me that this has popped up as a news story that Japan are having so much trouble with it, because I have been to two stores that have been broken into, and the one item that people have been going through the store to try and find are the Pokemon cards.
1: What?
6: That's the card that they are chasing.
1: The freaking hell is going on in the world? What? How do they become so valuable? Are they being used as sort of like a quasi-currency of sorts?
6: Well, look, it's a great question, because you just go, well, we make them popular, don't we? Suddenly we put value on that. This is worth because, and mint condition, and it was released on, and it's so unique. And that was the thing about Pokemon, remember? They there wasn't millions of this one little Pokemon. They might have released six of them.
1: So
6: around
1: it becomes
6: the
1: like,
6: world.
1: It becomes like Charlie and the Chocolate Factory, like the golden ticket.
6: Golden ticket, yeah. And because they were so rare, of course, you know, that was the hunt, and that caused the, you know, trying to find them. And then it turned into games. It was the whole, it's a whole thing.
1: Well, there was that situation about 10 or so years ago when there was digital Pokemon and people were running around the streets trying to go to special locations to eat, I don't know, certain
6: characters. I did that
1: characters.
6: With my kids.
1: Yes.
6: It was, of course
1: it was chaos
6: I did.
1: On the streets.
6: Of course I did. You'd turn your phone on or you'd do something and a Pokemon might appear. When you were out and about, I remember being at an airport and it popped up or whatever. It was good. It captured my attention for about 30 seconds. Before
1: but it's
6: I was
1: going
6: like,
1: on at another level now.
6: Well, yeah, it's a $1 billion industry over in Japan right now. And it tells me that, you know, after attending a couple of shops that have been hit, targeted, you would say, that, you know, it must be happening here too.
1: Pokemon-led crime. Yeah. Not Pikachu, thief at you.
6: Oh, well done. Very good.
1: Well, it's a crazy world out there.
6: It is a crazy world.
1: No one ever sort of broke into a shop to get the Phil Carman card that they'd missed or the Gary Jack rugby league card that they couldn't find. And,
6: no. Even the footy cards that people love, I don't think that that's, you know, would have the same Pokemon feel, I think, is what we're seeing.
1: I would love to hear, if someone is a Pokemon collector out there or has one in their house, 1-300-800-222, what's the most sought-after item in the Pokemon collection currently in your life? Is someone obsessing about trying to find
6: that? Do you know
1: that?
6: What? I do not know a person in real life. I can read these stories and hear about them, that they're always people away. I've never actually met someone that's like, I have a Pokemon collection.
1: Well, I'm saying Meet Led from Bankstown has just texted through saying, I love Pokemon.
6: Oh!
1: Instagram has a lot of card vendors. Some of the cards in the USA are worth $8,000 and $15,000 US.
6: Gosh.
1: Quick shout out to Jigglypuff. Also, Shirazad as a classic. So there you go.
6: Did you just say Jigglypuff?
1: Jigglypuff. That Jigglypuffle. That is one of the cards there that you need to.
6: Okay. He's Len. Len, did you say?
1: Led.
6: He's a collector. This is fantastic.
1: See, I don't think I have an LP in my collection that's worth $15,000 US.
6: Well, so that's what I was trying to like find out how. You
1: not
6: know,
1: in
6: like,
1: that league.
6: No, but maybe collectively something.
1: Yeah, maybe something around there. But wow, there's another. Oh, I've learned something new.
6: Measles are also in your news.
1: Didn't we get rid of those?
6: Well, okay, so we've got a major Australian study. It has found that 1.7 million Australians are not fully protected against measles, with vaccination rates falling to 93.3%, close to dropping below herd immunity.
1: We really are our own worst enemy, aren't we?
6: Well, look, researchers are warning that Australia is becoming increasingly vulnerable to a major outbreak as cases surge. We had, there was 114 infections already recorded this year after 181 in 2025. And measles, of course, is one of the world's most infectious diseases. And look, you're saying, do we see this in waves, Francis? What do we see?
1: Well, we've seen in the States. This has certainly been a problem in Texas in 2025 and 2026. Real serious outbreaks of measles because that once you drop that below that level of herd immunity, you make it you make the disease much more prevalent. And it seems that we're having this problem here as well. I think it's post-COVID and misinformation about vaccines that have meant that some people just steer clear of being vaccinated. We did all but eliminate measles from the wider community for a very long time. But because of the suspicion around vaccines, one of the great gifts that science has given us and solved so many problems with infectious diseases for so very long, but we are our own worst enemies and we've decided that we know better and therefore measles is back. So, you know, we've got no one else to blame but ourselves.
6: You will see measles in your news today. You will see that. Now, the other thing that everyone is talking about, and you mentioned it just before 5 o'clock, is the Logies. And well done, of course, to Sampang. But there's a couple of things that I cannot come in and speak to you this morning because these are the areas that need the love as well. Deborah Mailman, of course, she became the first Indigenous person to be inducted into the Hall of Fame.
1: Bravo.
6: And only the sixth woman to join the list in just over 40 years. We've also got Andrew Denton, of course. He was inducted into that Hall of Fame as well. And here we go. Probably this is the one, though. This induction into the Hall of Fame needs more light. So I'm going to give it to you now. It's this. Just just let it sink in, right?
1: Oh, Wandon Valley, here we come.
6: Country Practice, the show, inducted into the Hall of Fame.
1: Was Fatso inducted?
6: I hope so. How many Fatsos did they have throughout that series, do you think?
1: For those young people listening along who don't know what we're talking about.
6: This is why I'm drawing a light to it this morning. I don't know what has happened, Frances. I am 44. I'm proud. I've got no issue saying my age. Sitting at an editorial meeting last week. Great group of journos, smartest people I've ever worked with. And I said something along the lines of, oh, yes, you'd hate to be there, Esme. And everyone kind of looked at me like, what are you talking about? And I was like, you know, the kind of the town gossip, the person who knows what everyone's up to and where you were last night and who's with who and all that kind of stuff. They had no idea what I was talking about.
1: They had no idea because you made a 1980s pop culture reference.
6: What has happened, Frances? And I just thought, no, come on now. Everyone must watch Country Practice. Well, it's Hall of Fame now, so, you know, it's obviously one of Australia's greats, officially.
1: It was. It was a long-running show, for those of you who never watched. In the 80s, it featured the story of a veterinarian in a small town of Wandon Valley.
6: And what about Matron? The Matron?
1: The Matron.
6: In the hospital? And Molly? I mean, Molly. Do I need to bring up Molly? Is it too early in the morning to bring up Molly's death?
1: On telly,
6: Yes, that stopped a nation, didn't it? I mean, it still hits us. The kids of today don't know the pain of the paddock scene, and everyone was playing games.
1: It was a bit like the Blue Heelers, the TV show. It did start to think that these small little country, mythical country towns had, in this case, every disease, every crisis that ever occurred seemed to pass through these little towns.
6: The one flood, the one river, the one creek that had never, you know, had much water suddenly floods out the whole town.
1: You have to suspend a little bit of disbelief. But
6: we didn't think about those things, though. We didn't analyse TV like that then, did we?
1: No, we didn't.
6: We didn't sit there and say, oh, my gosh, that would never happen.
1: We were kinder, gentler, simpler people.
6: We were, and we loved Esme and her gossip.
1: There was always a good gossip in Australian TV shows, wasn't there? Because you had, watched The Sullivans, you had Mrs. Jessup.
6: Yes, same
1: town gossip.
6: Same thing, isn't it?
1: And there's another TV show that comes to mind. There must have been another town gossip.
6: Why were they always females?
1: Yeah, there you go. Mrs. Kravitz in Bewitched.
6: Yes, she knew. Oh, my gosh.
1: She knew everything that was going on.
6: Happy
1: Hall of
6: Fame. Thank you. I feel like I'm with my people now. Thank you, Frances. Thank you.
1: Congratulations to everyone associated with the Country Practice for finally making it to the. How come it's taken this long?
6: This is the outrage, of course. But anyway.
1: What does a TV show have to do around here to get some respect?
6: And well done to Sam Pang, obviously, and well done to all the award winners. But it was just that moment to say, well, hang on a second. We've had this iconic Australian. You know, Australian crews, Australian actors, Australian town, all made here. Finally, it makes it into the Hall of Fame. It needs more love, I say, today.
1: Get some spotlight. We've got T on the Gold Coast. He's giving us a call. Hello, how are you?
7: Hello, good morning. How are you?
1: Now, we've been talking about the Pokemon phenomena today, the fact that the cards are now worth so much that people are committing crimes to get their hands on them. Are you a collector?
7: No, my young nephew was. He started when I first came out. The Pokemon cards, and also Raz and all the other cards came out. And we got two cool books of the cards.
1: How many books?
7: Two big books of the cards when they came out.
1: Oh, wow. Yeah.
6: You could be sitting on a gold mine there, T.
7: That's one called P and nothing else.
6: Yeah, we don't want to give your full name away. We don't. No identifying factors here this morning. He's walking. Yeah, well, he's driving around in armour guard.
7: This flame will self-destruct in 10 minutes.
1: There you go. Did you collect cards when you were a kid? Were you like a rugby league card collector or something?
7: I feel like I should fly over to Japan and
1: yes,
7: win.
1: Indeed.
6: It's not a silly idea if that's the bargaining place, if that's where you go to sell and trade. I mean, I'm not sure about the crime, though, T. I think that's part of this concern from the story today, that because it's such a booming business that, you know, there's a bit of criminal activity there, so you'd want to be careful.
1: Good on you, T. Thank you for the call.
7: I'm going to go and move away about 3 years ago.
1: Yeah, retired on the Gold Coast and bought a mansion with his Pokemon cards as collateral. Good to talk to you. Thank you. Plenty of people now getting in on the busybody next door.
6: I just got a personal text, Francis, from Michael, said Mrs. Mangle was the biggest.

0: This gossip from neighbours.
1: Indeed.
0: Everyone's
1: and a lot of Dottie in number 96. This is before your time.
0: I was about to go, is this, am I one of the young ones at the meeting now?
1: Do I yes, get
0: to
1: you be are. One? Number 96 was a very forward, progressive, forward-thinking 70s Australian sitcom. I think Full Frontal Nudity might have first seen the
0: before
1: the light
0: were,
1: of day on TV.
0: Before Esme got outraged and said, we need ratings on our TV shows.
1: Another dear friend children. Of mine, another dear friend of mine, Nicole, has just texted through saying that she calls her next door neighbour Mrs. Kravitz.
0: Oh, my gosh. See, I think we've all got one in our street, though, haven't we?
1: Oh,
0: I thought they the peak
1: Gladys
0: over.
1: Gladys Kravitz. Abner, come look, David Bonney says. It's really unfair on middle-aged and older ladies that they get targeted as the...
0: Oh, yeah. And by the way, I've
1: men are the worst gossips.
0: Men are the worst. They get together.
1: Talk about throwing shade.
0: They think they put on this show like we're all talking about football or whatever. But they're really talking. Did you see what Jack got up to on the weekend? Oh, you know, what happened?
1: No, Barry next door being the gossip, is there?
0: No, but they get up to these meetings, these having a couple of beers and finding out what's going on in the suburb. Absolutely.
1: Mrs. Jessup was my favourite because the Sullivans had to go and ask her to use the phone. They had to go next door to when Bert wanted to call Burrabri and he had to go to Mrs. Jessup had the one phone in the street, Kate.
0: Oh, well, so she did know.
1: She knew everything. Good to catch up with you. Catch you across
0: Thanks,
1: the day.
0: Thanks, Francis.
1: Kate Mead, ABC reporter with us here. It's news time.
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0: ABC News, I'm Eliza Getzy. A former ASIO agent says Australians deserve to know what led to last December's Bondi terror attack. The former agent, known as Marcus, claims to have warned ASIO years before the terror attack about the two Bondi gunmen. However, ASIO has previously described him as unreliable. Marcus has unsuccessfully applied for a visa in the past, hoping to give evidence to the Bondi Royal Commission, and recently lodged a new application. In a statement provided to the ABC, Marcus says he wants to give his insights into the pair.
1: The victims of the Bondi terror attack and their families and all Australians deserve to know what led to those tragic events. I want to help.
0: Alleged Melbourne gangland boss Fadi Hadara has been shot outside his home in the city's inner west. More from Patricia Tiano.
2: Multiple police and underworld sources have told the ABC that Hadara was ambushed outside his Altona North home late Sunday evening. His condition remains unclear. 48-year-old Hadara is the alleged head of an eponymous crime clan, which has been a longtime rival of jailed tobacco kingpin Kazem Hamad and his gang known as the Commission. The Hadara clan has long been suspected of alleged involvement in Victoria's illicit tobacco trade. Police investigating the tobacco wars last year dropped multiple gun possession and handling stolen goods charges against Fadi Hadara. In 2009, his brother Mohammed was killed in a drive-by shooting just a few hundred metres from Sunday's incident.
0: A diplomatic push is underway in the Egyptian capital, Cairo, as the Board of Peace, backed by the Trump administration, tries to revive the Gaza peace process. Middle East correspondent Matthew Doran has more.
3: A fortnight ago, US President Donald Trump heralded a major breakthrough in negotiations with Hamas, saying the group had agreed to lay down its weapons in Gaza. Hamas said it would only do that if Israel met certain conditions, including ceasing attacks and withdrawing forces from parts of the strip, something Benjamin Netanyahu has since refused. The Board of Peace's High Representative for Gaza, Nikolai Mladenov, and the President's son-in-law, Jared Kushner, have been in Cairo for talks on the issue, ahead of an expected meeting with Mr. Netanyahu on Monday. Hamas's leader, Khalil al-Haya, has also been present for some of the talks. Matthew Doran, ABC News, Jerusalem.
0: Meanwhile, Ukraine's president says Russia is continuing to target civilians, despite the Kremlin claiming its latest strikes were intended for Kyiv's weapons infrastructure. Europe correspondent Elias Kluwer reports.
4: Russia is continuing to strike at the heart of Ukrainian life, with an aerial assault obliterating a Kyiv market. Another drone and missile strike in eastern Ukraine struck a home, killing two people inside. The Kremlin claims it's been targeting Ukrainian weapons infrastructure, but responding on X,

0: the home of a student charged with allegedly assaulting a girl in Sydney's East last month. They've arrested five teenage boys aged between 13 and 17. Four of them were later released without charge. The oldest was charged with breach of bail and custody of a knife in a public place. He was refused bail and will face the Children's Court today. And comedian and presenter Sam Pang has won the coveted Gold Logie. He's featured in the ABC sitcom Ground Up and is currently a panellist on Channel 7's The Front Bar and Network 10's Have You Been Paying Attention? Pang was given a standing ovation and says he's incredibly grateful.
1: You're watching television in this country and you just never think you're going to be on it. So it's a wonderful industry, it's a wonderful world full of talented people and amazing programs. I just want to say I'm very, very lucky and very, very grateful to be part of it. Thank you very much.
0: And you're up to date with all the latest from ABC News.
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3: Thousands are still waiting on remedy orders from the building commissioner to have their pipes replaced. Ones that have been bursting and causing all sorts of water damage, usually without warning, and ruining forever homes.
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6: Good morning. Hope your Monday started well. 25 to 6 on the east coast of Australia. It's 5 past 5 in South Australia and the Northern Territory, and 25 to 4 in the west. Coming up in a moment, Danny Gurog, our tech guru, is going to talk to us about a couple of tech-related issues, including the new Android phone, Pixel 11, that's about to be released if you're an Android person. And we'll also talk about Google Glasses and a court case in Germany, which is happening at the moment, which is calling into question the use of those high-tech smart glasses in relation to privacy concerns. So that's coming up with Danny very, very soon. But first, we need to catch up with Callum Somerville at the Bureau of Meteorology to find out what the weather forecast is across our beautiful country today. Good morning, Callum. How are you?
7: Good morning, Francis. Yeah, pretty good. Yourself?
6: I'm really well. The mixed weather picture, no doubt, from north to south and east and west today. What's it looking like?
7: Yeah, so we have an upper-level low centred over South Australia that's bringing thick mid-level cloud through much of South Australia, southern NT, and far western Queensland and New South Wales. Showers are expected under this cloud throughout today, as well as the chance of isolated thunderstorms in the afternoon and evening. A high-pressure system centred over Taz is bringing mostly clear skies to Vic and Taz today, but is extending off this high up the east coast, resulting in onshore flow and showers throughout much of today. And the final feature for today is a cold front approaching Western Australia. This is going to bring showers to the southwest of the state, as well as some offshore thunderstorms. To the capitals now. Sydney is looking at showers today, max of 19. Melbourne is looking at morning fog, then mostly sunny, max of 17. Brisbane, shower or two, max of 22. Perth, showers developing, max of 20. Adelaide, shower or two, max of 18. Hobart, partly cloudy, max of 15. Canberra, cloudy, max of 16. And Darwin, sunny, max of 33.
6: Thank you, Callum. Callum Somerville there at the Bureau of Meteorology with the weather picture for your Monday here on ABC Radio Overnights. Danny Gurog to talk tech in a moment. 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But first, here's Lou Reed.
8: Just a perfect day. Drink sangria in the park. And then later, when it gets dark, we go home.

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0: ABC Overnights, Francis Leach here. Time to talk tech now with a good friend of mine, Danny Gorog. He's the king of new tech, new gadgets. And he's got his own business as well where he does this sort of stuff for a living too. And he joins us here on Overnights to talk regularly about new tech developments. Hi, Danny. How are you going?
2: G'day, Francis.
0: Now, tell me about Pixel 11, because this is coming online. Is this going to revolutionise again the latest editions of mobile phones and what they can do? What is it about?
2: I don't think so. So Pixel 11, the Pixel is Google's answer to the iPhone, and it's the most pure embodiment of Android, which is really the competitor to iOS, the iPhone. They do, like Apple, they do a new one every year, and they just released the Pixel 11. It's really a very, I would call it a refinement year on year. The biggest feature, actually, it's quite an interesting feature. You know, when you have your phone down on the table, there's that little flash that emits the light. What they've done is they've customized that flash so it will change color depending on what your phone is doing. So let's say you want to know when your wife or your partner is calling, it will flash red, or if a mate's calling, it'll flash blue. So they're just starting with this, and that's the most exciting feature, which I think is a little bit underwhelming. But I've had a few Pixels. They are very nice phones. I think it's good, probably a good comparison to talk about what Samsung are doing. So Samsung also last month in July released their new, they're called Pixel Fold phones. So have you seen these phones where you open them up and they become basically like a little tablet on the inside? So they've had that phone for a while, and Google also have a phone like that called the Pixel 11 Fold. But the Samsung brought out one which is a passport shaped style. It's a squarer phone when you have it folded up, and it's 4:3 ratio when you open it up. And the rumor is that is what Apple is going to release early next month, called the iPhone Ultra. So it's quite an interesting use case. You know, you think about whether you need a phone and an iPad. There are people who have both. A lot of people have both. With a phone that folds and unfolds, you may only need one.
0: That's interesting too, because Apple have always been very design conscious and compact and clean lines and all of those things that

0: find those products have been jealously guarded. If you're folding out a phone, that's sort of breaking out of that walled garden they've built for themselves a bit, isn't it?
1: Well, I don't think so. I mean, I actually think they've got iOS, the iPhone operating system, and the iPad operating system are based on the same foundation. And so the rumor is, and this is all speculation at the moment, but the rumor is when you open this foldable iPhone, you will basically have an iPad-like experience on the bigger screen. And I think that actually makes a lot of sense. It actually makes more sense than the way Android have done it, because Android have got a pretty weak tablet offering to the market. There aren't that many apps that have been customized for the Android tablet, whereas the iPad has a lot of apps, you know, specifically designed for it. So I think it'll be interesting. I think they'll do a good job of it. I'm sure they will claim that they're doing a first in lots of things. Apparently, they've done a lot of work on the hinge. So one of the issues with these foldable phones is they have to be able to fold and unfold, and the screen over the crease needs to feel smooth. And so apparently they've done a lot of work getting that to a very refined point where you won't even be able to tell that crease is there. Look, I think this is the grand final period for the smartphones. If you're into smartphones and you follow the market, this is the next couple of months is the grand final.
0: Because this is when they bring out all the new models ahead of Christmas.
1: 100%. Correct.
0: And at the moment, you've got a good sense of this. How much does the iPhone or those iOS products dominate the market? And how much has the Android model been able to creep in and take market share? What's the balance like at the moment?
1: I think there are two ways. Look, I think in Australia, the iPhone is the majority of the market in terms of... I'm not actually sure what the numbers are, but in terms of the profit and the money that the companies make, Apple, I think, would command 80 to 90% share of the profit of the smartphone market. So there is a low-end Android market that Apple really don't serve, but they are pretty bare-bones, unprofitable phones. So I think in the Western world, particularly in the US, in Australia, even in Japan and China, Apple dominate in terms of the sort of the higher end, premium end of the market.
0: Danny Gorog's with us talking tech here on ABC Overnights. Danny, just following up on our last conversation in around Google Glasses and smart glasses becoming more prominent and more available and cheaper in the marketplace so people are able to get hold of them and use them. Just been following a story in Germany about a legal case around privacy issues and the use of Google Glasses. I think this is coming our way. I mean, this is going to be something here, isn't it, eventually, where the use of these devices are going to impinge on someone's privacy at some point, and the device itself is going to be part of what's put on trial, whether it likes it or not.
1: Yeah, that's right. So you bring it up. There is a German criminal complaint which has been filed by a group called the Hate Aid Digital Rights Group in Germany. And basically they're saying that this device can record people without them knowing it. We've talked about that. Now, Meta will come back and say, well, actually, when you do record, there's a little white light so people can see it. But the point this group makes is that that is very subtle and most people won't recognize it. And therefore, these things are basically going to be able to record you without you knowing it. And that is illegal. And so that's the case they filed. It'll be interesting to see where it gets up to. But like you make an interesting point, and I think we're going to get to it. Australia is actually on the leading edge of thinking about how this technology, what to do with the technology in terms of the law. You think about the social media ban, and South Australia were actually the first state to kind of introduce that and then push the federal government into kind of making that law. And now that's been copied all around the world. It might be the same thing for these Meta glasses. If it is determined that the sort of notifying people that you're being recorded is not clear enough, they could impose a ban and say, hey, you can't sell these things in Australia. And that could ripple out across the world. So none of the big companies want this, want to test this sort of stuff in court and in government.
0: Danny, that's a lead into our next bit of our chat, which is the South Australian government's decision to have a Royal Commission into artificial intelligence. Now, South Australian Premier Peter Malinauskas is a deep thinker on these issues. I've heard him talk a number of times about it. He's done a lot of reading on the issue. He has young kids himself. So he's someone who's engaged with this on both on an intellectual and policy level, but also on a personal level. What's the feeling amongst the digital community or the startup community, the tech community, about the value of a Royal Commission or an inquiry or any sort of laws that are built around trying to frame how we use artificial intelligence?
1: Yeah, it's a really interesting one. And when I first saw the news, I was a little bit astounded. I think they're spending $3 million on this Royal Commission. I guess I'm always skeptical when governments try to get involved and shape technology. And I think you see, if you've seen what's happening in the EU has come down very hard on Apple and Google and Meta and a lot of the big companies that they've delegated as sort of the big companies. And they're saying, look, if you want to sell your product in this market, it's got to do X, Y, and Z. I mean, if you remember the Lightning port on the iPhone, the European Union said from 2024, you must have a phone that only has USB-C, right? So I have a problem with governments dictating to companies how they should build their products, because I don't think governments are good at building products at all. So I think you should leave that in the hands of the specialists building products. And I think AI really does fit into that bucket at the moment, because we are really in the early innings of this, Francis. This is 2 or 3 years in, and we don't know where this is going to go. And I think for a government to sort of say we can preempt that, we can determine how this is going to shape our economy, it's just a little bit naive. In saying that, you know, we talk about the social media ban, that's happened. I'm not sure what impact that's had on society. I mean, I've got kids who are under 16 and they're still on social media, so I don't know. But I wonder how much really useful stuff would come out of a Royal Commission onto AI, given the fact that between when the Royal Commission starts and when it ends, the AI is going to be so different already. I mean, this stuff is moving very quickly.
0: So we're pretty vulnerable to it, and you can understand in that sense why people, policymakers, politicians and leaders are very frightened about not having their hands on the wheel, because the development of this technology is going to have massive consequences for our economy, for the nature of work, and in that sense, the social contract between communities and their governments and the technology that they use. So it's a seismic change. So what are governments supposed to do? It's actually looking over the edge of a cliff and going, do we jump or do we just stand still?
1: Well, do we have a choice? I mean, we have to jump. We have to, you know, we're part of the global economy. We have knowledge workers all over the place who are using AI all the time. And I think what's happened is that the early view of AI was it's going to decimate jobs, right? It's going to destroy jobs and people. If you're a young person coming up through the workforce, you're not going to have a job. I think that has really shifted now to, I think this thing is going to create a lot of jobs. The jobs will be different, just like when any other technology shift happens. When, you know, when Excel came out, there were a whole lot of people who sat in buildings kind of entering, manually calculating numbers. Well, those jobs, they're not good jobs anymore. Like, time to reskill, right? And I think that's going to be the same with AI. I think instead of just this sort of stuff that you had to do, you know, whether it's not writing, but it becomes, editing becomes the key, because this stuff can spit the things out. But someone's got to actually stop and read it. Does that make sense? Are those numbers correct? Can we present it this way? So I think there's going to be a lot of job creation coming out of AI. I think we're going to find that we can do more in less time, which I think everyone wants. You know, wouldn't it be great if AI let us work a 4-day week and not a 5-day week? Hey, you know, put that to a ballot. I reckon that'd be pretty popular. So I don't know. It's interesting. I'm just skeptical. Skeptical that a government in Australia can really affect the way this rolls out through the society, because this is everywhere now. It's already out of the bottle, like it's too late. And I just wonder whether the $3 million could be better spent, I don't know, fixing some potholes or, I don't know, lots of other things. So, you know, I'm a bit skeptical.
0: Well, it's a white knuckle ride ahead of us. Whatever happens, I'm sure of that with this new technology, because things are changing fast. Really appreciate your time again, mate. Thank you for being with us here on ABC Overnights.
1: See you, Francis. 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
0: Danny Gourog, our tech expert with us here on Overnights on this Monday morning. Francis Leach with you.
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4: 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I still think they could have been done on different days, but it is great for the Southwest.
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Nancy Sinatra here on ABC Radio Overnights. That's it for me this morning. Have a great Monday. My name's Francis Leach. I'll talk to you tomorrow morning. Your local breakfast programs are soon to be with you. I'll leave you with Cool and the Gang.

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1: ABC News, I'm Eliza Getzy. Alleged Melbourne gangland boss Fadi Hadara is fighting for his life in hospital after being gunned down in an ambush at his home in the city's southwest last night. Costa Haritos has the details.
2: Hadara was sitting in a car in the driveway of his Altona North home when he came under fire just before 8 o'clock last night. He was rushed to hospital in a life-threatening condition, and the person or group responsible remains at large this morning. The 48-year-old is allegedly the head of his namesake family crime clan, which has long been suspected of being involved in Victoria's illicit tobacco trade. The Hadara clan has also been a long-term rival of jail tobacco kingpin Kazem Hamad and his gang, also known as the Commission. The Major Crime Scene Unit will attend the scene of last night's shooting this morning.
1: Iran has announced a bounty of roughly $42,000 for each American soldier captured or killed. The BBC's Kasra Naji explains.
3: The reward was announced by the Iranian army's top commander, Major General Amir Hatemi. He said whoever kills an American serviceman or captures one and hands them over to any of the army's units will be provided with a proper gift, a cash sum of $30,000. He said the money would be crowdsourced through what he called a financial jihad. Previously, the Iranian parliament had proposed a $50 million reward for assassinating President Trump, a proposal that has yet to be legislated.
1: At least six people have been killed across Russia as Ukraine launched hundreds of drones in one of its largest aerial attacks of the war. The mayor of Moscow says more than 600 drones targeted the Russian capital and most were intercepted. Ukraine has also come under attack, with Russian drone strikes destroying homes and torching Kyiv's landmark book market. Back home, the Minerals Council of Australia is resisting a push across the political spectrum to slash migration, warning Australia needs a steady flow of workers to deliver on a pipeline of projects. The government is poised to announce cuts to its migration program and is considering a plan to force families of skilled migrants to be processed overseas. Meanwhile, the Shadow Housing Minister, Andrew Bragg, last week advocated for a modest reduction targeting, in part, working holiday makers. Minerals Council CEO Tanya Constable says her members need about 40,000 new migrant workers over the next 3 years.
4: So it's a lot of people that we need to bring in over the next few years. It's not many compared to what the rest of the economy is needing, but we need those workers and we need them pretty quickly.
1: And a leading health funding expert is calling for the federal government to scrap an algorithm that's used to determine home care funding for elderly Australians. Anne Connolly reports.
5: Aged care assessors ask hundreds of questions during assessments for home care funding, but it's an algorithm which makes the final decision. Professor Kathy Eager, Australia's leading expert on healthcare algorithms, says it's statistically flawed and should be thrown out.
6: The algorithm cannot be fixed by tinkering. It can only be fixed by ditching the whole algorithm and starting again.
5: Aged Care Minister Sam Ray stands by the algorithm, saying it's working well.
1: And the ABC has claimed 8 Logie Awards on Australian TV's Night of Nights. The miniseries Goolagong, based on the life of former tennis player Yvonne Goolagong-Cawley, claimed 2 awards, as did Dog Park, the heartwarming comedy starring Celia Piccola. And while Lisa Miller lost out to Sam Pang for the Gold Logie, her show Muster Dogs has been named the best structured reality program.
7: I'm so glad that this show continues to resonate with Australians. It is such a beautiful show that reveals that there is heart in our communities and it makes us feel bloody good about the world.
1: And Bangladesh heads into the second match of the men's test cricket series against Australia with a 1-0 lead after a famous 9-wicket win in Darwin. After bowling out Australia for 284 in its second innings, the tourists chased down the victory target of just 57 before tea on the fourth day. It's the world's 9th ranked nation's first ever test win in Australia. Australian batter Steve Smith hopes the result is a one-off.
8: Yeah, I mean, I hope it's one bad week. I mean, we're the number one team for a reason. We've played really good, consistent cricket over a long period of time. And, yeah, this week was a bit of a blip. And, you know, we got outplayed. They played really nicely. So you've got to give credit to Bangladesh.
1: And you're up to date with all the latest from ABC News. 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
10: Hello and good morning to you. How are you? Yes, I'm back on the Early Morning Show for 102.5 ABC Perth and WA. It's Monday. It is the 17th of August. A big thank you to Dominic Baines for looking after you while I was concentrating on my breakfast show in the Goldfields and Esperance region. And my producer was away, so I had to knuckle down. But what a brilliant presenter Dom is, and great to hear on the radio again. But I'm back, and I do hope you have been well. And coming up, you're going to be hearing from a Landcare group and how they got started by fighting dust and how much it means to the community that they serve. But the first song of the day goes to Jebediah. Why

0: 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That is Jebediah with Leaving Home.
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1: It's 9 minutes past four. Now, the Kalgoorlie-Boulder Urban Landcare Group look after parklands here in Kalgoorlie-Boulder. Their volunteers organise cleanups and plantings, and recently they had their annual planting of 3,000 saplings planted by 200 volunteers. But the group began as a radical and controversial dust abatement committee. ABC reporter Nicholas Ward talked to their CEO, Kim Eckert, about the group's origins.
2: Yeah, so in the early 70s, our group formed originally as the Goldfields Dust Abatement Committee in response to all the dust storms that we were having in Kalgoorlie-Boulder, because over 100 years ago, the whole area, about more than 100 kilometres radius, was completely clear-felled for the wood lines and for all the wood was needed for mining industry. Where the super pit is alone, there were it was all underground mining, and there were over 3,000 kilometres worth of tunnels. So all the wood was needed to prop up those tunnels. So they chopped down all the trees, and of course that then exposed all the soil, which created all the dust storms that we were having. So our Goldfields Dust Abatement Committee had lobbied the state government to get funding and fence off 3,500 hectares around into 6-3 generation zones around the city of Kalgoorlie-Boulder. Or actually, back then it was Kalgoorlie and Boulder. And they now have allowed the trees and the understory to regrow, and they form a green belt around the city now. So,
3: and I understand that at the time it was considered a bit of a radical plan, the idea that sort of reforesting could tackle the dust storm.
2: Yeah, it was a radical plan, and it just shows you, you know, what foresight that they had back in those days to understand the impact of all of that. So, extremely grateful for the committee for having that foresight, and I'm just glad that we can continue greening the goldfields.
3: And when did you join Kalgoorlie Urban Landcare?
2: Well, I started volunteering. I came to Kalgoorlie in 2008, and I've been volunteering since then, and then joined the organisation in 2012, and then became CEO in 2013. So, quite a long time.
3: And what's changed during your almost two decades with the group?
2: I think we've become a lot bigger in terms of membership and in community engagement, and creating the nursery as a really a community engagement space as well. So, getting the sponsors on board, and the more sponsors that you do have on board, the better support you have, and then we're able to have more community engagement. So yeah, the more support we have from the community, it just means that the more work we can get done for the community.
3: And so once the work of that green belt was done, and we've seen all of this reforestation and the dust storms have come down, why is it important for groups like this to keep operating the way they are?
2: Yeah, I think it's great to continue the work that they did, and then we can now just concentrate on the urban greening, but we also provide the education to the younger generation to make sure that we learn from the past and that we don't make the same mistakes going forward. We are a mining town, so but we do need to just learn how to do it smarter so that it doesn't impact our lives.
3: Do you think there's a danger of us? Do you think there's a danger that we sort of forget about what it was like, why this all became necessary, and it sort of gets worse again?
2: Yeah, I think there is. If people aren't continually educating people, then yeah, it is easy to forget what happened in the past and the consequences of action. So it's good to have that reminder and that education around it as well.
3: And have you seen any change in the kind of obviously, the focus is less on sort of dust abatement now, but have you seen any change in how dust impacts Kalgoorlian surrounds during your time here?
2: Yes, I suppose I have. The dust abatement zones were already fenced off back then when I arrived, but now we were monitoring the fences for quite a few years, because if people are encroaching on those areas, it would be easy for them to create the dust patterns again, but we worked out that even though the fences are starting to fall down now, the revegetation has happened and it's so dense now that if people do encroach, they usually stick to the same trails now, so those impacts aren't there anymore, and it's just too costly to continue repairing the fences all the time. So they've done their job and we're extremely grateful for their foresight.
3: And last question, what are you proudest of during your time with Kalgoorlie Urban Landcare?
2: I think having the community spirit come along each year for the tree planting day and for all the events that we do, it just fosters that community spirit, and I think people really enjoy, although most of us are here for the mining industry, we all enjoy living here, and by living here we actually need to have that the greenery and I think for me it's the community spirit that I love the most.
1: It's just coming up to 4:15 Monday morning. This song is from the John Butler Trio's album called Grand National, which was released in March of 2007. A blues and roots band from good old Fremantle, John Butler, Better Than.

0: John Butler with Better Than. 18 minutes past four.
1: Across Western Australia, you're listening to Ivo Da Silva.
0: Okay, tell the truth. You're in the waiting room at the doctor's. You've taken a number at the motor registry. You're at the chemist waiting for a prescription. You're on the phone, aren't you? Avoiding boredom, checking emails and messages, scrolling through random reels,

0: featuring a bag of shredded cheese and a packet of pasta. Or maybe that's just me. But what happens if you look up, smile, and make a surprise connection with somebody else who is waiting too? The ABC's Miranda Tetlow loves to bring you a joy report from the world, and this is a meet cute that will warm your heart.
1: Here I am a couple of weeks later, still feeling good about it. It was joyous.
2: Talking to you.
3: There you go.
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8: Tierney White, tell me your joy from this week.
9: Yeah, well, I was at the chemist yesterday waiting for a prescription, and I was sat down in one of the chairs there, and this lovely lady, little older lady, was across from me in a chair, and she was looking at me and smiling, and I noticed she had a little teddy bear on her handbag. So, she smiled at me, and I said, "I like your little teddy bear," and she said, "Oh, you know," in a beautiful thick accent, "you know, I take him everywhere with me." And then she quickly followed that up with, "You know, I never had anything like that when I was a child." And that, you know, I felt a lot of empathy for her in that moment. But the smile on her face as she was talking about this little teddy bear that she didn't get as a child was really beautiful. And, you know, it pulled on my heartstrings a bit. And then she said, "I'm 74 years old now and I take him everywhere with me." And I thought it was just gorgeous, and her eyes lit up and she was smiling. She was beaming because of the little cute teddy bear. And I said, "You know, good for you. Keep being you. Life's too short. Do what keeps you happy." And we chuckled for a little bit. And then we kind of sat there waiting for our prescriptions together. And she spoke about Darwin. We exchanged names. We talked about the dry season, whether or not we're using the air conditioner at the moment, and of course sat there waiting for our prescriptions to come. And she let me know that she was from Greece and that she'd lived in Darwin for 56 years. And then she just was talking about how beautiful Darwin is and just said that everything is beautiful here, and I couldn't help but agree with her. It's a magical place. We waited there, our prescriptions came. She took a moment to get it in her big carry bag and put it in her bag and was like, "Oh, it's so lovely to meet you." And I'm like, "So lovely to meet you too. You know, have a beautiful day." And then I realised that she'd left her handbag with a teddy bear on the ground. So I said, "Anthula, you've forgotten your bag." And she's like, "Oh my gosh, where would I be without my own head? You know, I've lost my head," kind of thing. It was very sweet. And then, I helped her get her bag on. She had her walking stick and took off down the aisle to go and pay for her prescription.
8: This is the most beautiful meet cute.
9: Yeah, it was very sweet, and it was very genuine and warm, and it just one of those interactions that kind of, you know, stay with you, and no matter how bad your day is, something like that can absolutely flip the switch on it. Yeah, it was very sweet, and her name is Anthula, and 74 years old, just bright, beautiful lady. I looked up what her name meant, and it means flower or little blossom, which I thought was quite fitting. I felt like she was a little blossom.
8: Oh, I love this. What a beautiful meeting, and what a great reminder to not stare into your phone at the chemist and to smile at the person next to you.
9: Yes, and I do try to do that. I try to be present when I'm sitting, you know, in a waiting room or something. You know, just observe what's happening around me rather than going down the vortex that, you know, is in our pockets or our handbags, you know, checking emails and that kind of thing.
8: So, no joy there.
9: No, and it's just something, I just think it's really great that you can find beauty in the mundane. Sitting there waiting for a prescription is not an overly thrilling experience for any of us, and waiting generally, it's a practice that we must do. So, you know, being present in the moment and then, you know, locking eyes with this lovely smiley lady who just absolutely made my day. And I kind of rolled into last night with that energy. You know, it's an energy shift, something like that happens. So, yeah, it was really very, very cute.
0: That's Darwin's Tierney White there, sharing a chance encounter that made her day. And a great reminder, phones down, smile at the person next to you, have a chat. Just beautiful. And big love to Anutha and to Tierney too. It's 23 minutes past four. 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This track comes from the ninth studio album by Australia.

Australian multi-instrumentalist Xavier Rudd. It was released in May of 2008, 2018, I should say, and peaked at number six on the Australian charts, becoming his sixth straight top 10 in Australia. Xavier Rudd, Storm Boy.

0: Xavier Rudd, Stormboy.
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0: 28 minutes past four. While most tourist vehicles driving the Kimberley's Agib River Road are worth nearly to three figures with all the fruit and plenty of camping equipment, some travellers are a little more low-key. Johnny Charles is driving across the 660-kilometre unsealed road in his two-decade-old Toyota Corolla. The 24-year-old bought the vehicle for $2,000 5 years ago while he was at university and working part-time as a delivery driver. Hailing from Victoria, Johnny is doing an anti-clockwise lap of Australia in the car, selling coffee from a commercial-grade machine that he's put in the boot to fund his travels. Johnny spoke to Rachel Jackson from halfway across the Gibb River Road.
5: Easy to fix too, so if something goes wrong, there's always a way to fix it. Well, most of the time. So yeah, not too worried. I have basic understanding. I've used to work at a mechanic back in the day, so yeah, have a bit of a basic understanding. Done engineering as well, so sort of know a little bit, but yeah, definitely no expert.
6: And can you also tell me about the coffee machine you've got out the back? You seem to be a man of many trades. We've got barista, mechanic, engineer, everything's going on.
5: Oh, yeah, barely a mechanic. But no, and barely a barista, but I'm learning. But no, yeah, I've got a big sort of commercial grade coffee machine. And I've always loved making coffee, but yeah, I've sort of dialed that up a little bit by buying a proper commercial machine and doing, I did a course in Melbourne to sort of catch me up the barista spec on how to like tune your machine properly and stuff. So yeah, that's been really fun. Been getting better at making them, and yeah, I think they taste pretty good now. So I'm just always trying to improve.
6: And so with the Gibb track as well, what made you want to take on the Gibb?
5: Oh, the Gibb's a beautiful road. I've heard so many good things about it. I've never done it. And, you know, I was heading from Kununurra down to Broome, and I just thought, oh, why not give it a crack? Yeah, someone told me that the river crossings weren't too high, like not impossibly high. So, yeah, just went off that advice and, yeah, just, I don't know, just wanted to do it.
6: And how have you found it so far? Has there been any really challenging parts?
5: The El Questro had a few challenging crossings, and then there has been some rockier sort of terrain to get into some of the gorges and stuff, but nothing too crazy. It's all doable. You just got to take your time, go a bit slower, and just use the fact that you've got a front wheel drive as well. You can kind of sort of drive it to the car, and yeah, it's good fun.
6: Now, I've seen a couple of the videos, as I'm sure a lot of our listeners would have. Can we talk about those river crossings? So you seem to have some kind of makeshift snorkel sticking out the front. How did that all work?
5: Yeah, so the intake on the Corolla is relatively low because it's a low car. So, yeah, rerouted the intake a bit and then had a pull noodle in the car. I needed it to go a bit higher, so just duct tape that onto the front of the intake, just in front of the airbox there, and then ran a stick with it up so it stayed up, and it actually worked. I wasn't sure. I had no idea, but yeah, it doesn't seem like my airbox was completely dry. I had my engine almost completely underwater, not completely, but you know, it was, water was probably halfway up it, and yeah, everything survived. I was a bit more worried about the starter as well, but that's been fine as well. So yeah, the snorkel's been working a treat. $2 snorkel.
6: $2, and so far so good. That's great. And in terms of actually driving through it, was it difficult to steer it, and did it go through it okay?
5: Yeah, I had to sort of wrangle it a bit to get some grip on the stones, which because since it's not the heaviest car, you're sort of floating a little bit. So yeah, had to sort of wrangle the steering a bit and get the grip on the stones underneath and then push through. But yeah, it actually drove it really well. Most people, if they were in a two-wheel drive, probably get towed across, turn the engine off, tow it across, cover the exhaust. But no, I decided to drive it, and yeah, all good.
6: And the other thing I've got to ask about as well, the people that you've bumped into along the way, what's been their reaction when they've seen you taking on the track in this tiny little car?
5: Oh, everyone's super supportive. They love it, which is awesome. Like, I think it's sort of been shared around the Gibb River Road sort of group chats or something, or Facebook groups. And yeah, lots of people are sort of coming up and saying g'day, and they're all getting around today. Like, you know, a lot of people have really expensive setups, and I love any setup as long as you're out here. Like, good on you, you know. If you got the coin, then you might as well get something comfortable. But yeah, so it's been awesome meeting people and opened up a few cool opportunities, and yeah, Amazing.
6: Yeah, there's definitely this perception that to do the GIB or other difficult tracks, you've got to have the four-wheel drive set up and have the right kind of car and things like that. What would you say to those arguments?
5: Well, they're definitely half four-wheel drive only tracks, but yeah, the GIB is not too bad. I don't want to encourage people to do it because, then they might, get in trouble. But I just think there's always when there's a will, there's a way, and you can get through. Like gravel roads are fine, like corrugated roads are fine. It's just those river crossings you got to watch out for, and then sort of rock steps and stuff. But if you're happy to get a bit of panel damage or a bit of scraping here and there, it's always doable,
6: And how much longer do you think you've got left for the trip?
5: I think. Oh, the GIB, I've got a couple more days, but because I'm running out of food. But the for the for the for the

0: seeing you around and maybe getting a coffee too along the way.
1: Yeah, no, I'd love to serve as many coffees as possible. So if you come see me, come say good day. I'll try make you a coffee if I can. But if not, just come say good day. Love to meet people. Coffee's been really good for that because I mean I've solo traveled in the past and kind of struggled to really make too many friends. But the coffee sort of brings people in the morning and you have a quick chat or whatever. And yeah, I love that. So yeah, met some awesome people for sure.
2: Oh, Johnny Charles, make sure you come to Kalgoorlie Boulder. I'll make a coffee for you. He was speaking there to Rachel Jackson, poo noodles and duct tape for a snorkel on the Little Toyota Corolla. Now, you can head online to ABC Kimberley website to see a video of Johnny's mechanical wonder in action. 25 minutes to 5 o'clock. You're listening or streaming to 102.5 ABC Perth and WA. The album, well, it was called Up All Night, won the 2003 ARIA Award for Best Blues and Roots Album. It was from The Waifs. They're a band from Albany. And from all the rain in, and from all the rain in the region, to an aptly named tract. This is The Waifs with Lighthouse.

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0: 21 minutes to 5 o'clock and today is Monday. It is the 17th of August, making it the 229th day of the year with 136 days until we tick over to 2027. In 1895, the Albert Railway Bridge opens in Brisbane. In 1980, two-month-old Azaria Chamberlain disappears at Uluru. Her mother claimed a dingo took the infant. And in 1991, Wade Frankum commits the Strathfield Massacre in Sydney.

Happy birthday to Davy Crockett, 1786, American frontiersman, adventurer and politician, is born in Tennessee. Mae West, 1893, American stage and screen actress, is born in New York City. And Robert De Niro, 1943, American actor, is born in New York City. The quote of the day goes to Dolly Parton. If you don't like the road you're walking, start paving another one. And in music on this day, in 1969, it was the final day of Woodstock, closed out with sets by Country Joe and the Fish, the Paul Butterfield Blues Band, The Who, Jimi Hendrix, and Crosby, Stills, Nash & Young. The three-day festival hosted more than 400,000 attendees and featured 32 bands. I'm going to go with a bit of Crosby, Stills, Nash & Young. 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Ivor De Silva with you. 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
0: 17 minutes to 5 o'clock. Now, many say a town's pub is the heartbeat of the community. In the wheatbelt town of Tammin, their local hotel has been closed for more than 5 years, but may be given a new lease of life, with the local Shire proposing to buy the vacant hotel. Shire of Tammin Chief Executive Andrew Malone spoke with the ABC's Midwest and Wheatbelt reporter Eliza Bidstrip about the proposed purchase.
3: It probably goes back about 18 months. Unfortunately, we had in January an announcement by the abattoir that they were closing, and that was the loss of 60 positions within the Shire. That obviously had a significant impact. Now, Minerva, who were the abattoir operators, they were operating, or they had a number of rooms at the hotel to kind of compensate for the lack of available accommodation in the area. So when they closed down, obviously, the new owners of the hotel, their business plan

0: and kind of went up in air a little bit, and it remained shut. Recently this year, we approached the hotel and asked the question as to what their long-term plan was. With that, it came to light that they were potentially open to selling the hotel, and we took that opportunity to continue discussions with them, and we're now advertising a business plan for the purchase of the hotel.
1: What is the Shire hoping they'll be able to achieve as a result of potentially purchasing the hotel?
0: There's a complete lack of housing within Tamman itself, both short term and long term housing. So with the purchase, it gives us the ability to pretty much immediately open up about 8 units. So it just allows us to kind of operate on a situation where we can provide housing for either contractors or tourists coming through.
1: Now, the business case also mentioned a desire to control the appearance of the streetscape, that the hotel is in a quite a rundown condition. What are your observations on the impact rundown or vacant buildings and shops have in our regional towns?
0: Oh, it's quite significant. I suppose any of the smaller communities have these type of businesses. I think in our situation, we are on Great Eastern Highway. As people travel through the area, there are I suppose opportunities for sightseeing and wildflowers and all the rest of it. So it is a highly visible site. We have a number of vacant properties on the streetscape currently. As you're driving through, it's kind of does look a little bit run down.
1: Socially, what sort of impacts do you hope the potential reopening of the hotel could have for the local community in Tamman?
0: Are quite significant that the only kind of operating business at the moment is the Roadhouse. We do have a small op shop also there, but to provide a different I suppose business or a different customer base where people can stop and have some food. It just allows for the community to really have a choice and to be able to have a gathering place that's kind of outside the sporting clubs, that you can stop and have a chat. And certainly from the point of view of I believe a mental health aspect, having those abilities to, whether you're a new mom or you're off the header for a day, that you can actually go in somewhere and have a chat with a friend or a colleague and have that space to kind of decompress to a certain degree.
1: What role do you see local government as currently having in that housing space?
0: The Shire of Tamman has already got housing for Shire workers and obviously for staff. So it's not completely alien that we are providing accommodation. I think it's then that next step of going into I suppose a short-term accommodation space, and I think it's something that is probably critical that the Shire gets into space like this. I think longer term, the state government is obviously trying its best to a certain degree. They did recently have a funding package that was released to local governments for group housing. I think we have to step into that space ourselves and see where we can achieve housing for the Shire. At the end of the day, as I said, I believe Shires, certainly with the way that the state government is sort of aiming their housing strategy, it seems to be metro based primarily. We're going to have to step into that space more and more.
2: That is the Shire of Tamman Chief Executive Andrew Malone speaking with the ABC's Midwestern Wheatbelt reporter Eliza Bidstrup. It's 12 minutes to 5 o'clock. 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It's Monday. Ivor De Silva back on the radio. And how about we have this track? Birds of Tokyo. They're a five-piece band that formed in 2004 in Perth. In 2022, they brought out this one. It's called Daylight.

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0: It is a Monday morning. It's great to be back behind the microphone. It is 7 minutes to 5 o'clock and it is time to count down. When I left you last week, we were counting down the top 20 tracks from the 80s that has a saxophone in it. Yes, a bit niche, but we do love it. I'll give a bit of recap of the songs that we've done so far. In 20th was Songbird by Kenny G. What a track that was. 19 was Thorn in My Side, The Eurythmics. 18, Your Love is King, Sade. 17 was The Working Hour, Tears for Fears. 16 was Your Latest Trick by Dire Straits. And 15 was Caribbean Queen, Billy Ocean. Did like that track. That was quite good. Which means we are up to number 14 on the list. And in 14th position is a catchy tune by Quarterflash. Now, he elevated Rindy Ross's sultry saxophone riffs, which perfectly complement her powerful vocals. Now, this infectious pop rock gem resonated with audiences in the 80s and certainly remains a beloved track from the era. Quarterflash. Harden My Heart.
2: Number 14.

0: coming in 14th position on the greatest tracks from the 80s that have a saxophone in it. That is Quarter Flash with Harden My Heart. I hope you enjoyed that track as we head to number one. Looking forward to bringing some of those tracks that have a saxophone in it.
1: Okay, let's do it.
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0: You're with Ivor De Silva here on 102.5 ABC Perth and across WA. Do know that I'll be taking you to your breakfast shows now. If you're in rural, remote WA, I'll be taking you to Stan Shaw. His number that you need to know is text line 0448 922 604. He always loves an early morning text. Or if you're in the metro area for 102.5, your text line is 0437 221025. Looking forward to bringing you those two shows. Take care on this Monday. As I said, it's been great to be back on the radio with the early morning show. And again, big thanks to Dominic Baines for the last week. The time, it is 5 o'clock.
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7: Good morning, this is ABC News. I'm Garrett Mundy. The WA opposition has called on the Premier to do more than write a letter to the Prime Minister asking for his continued support for the current GST deal. An interim report by the Productivity Commission on the 2018 deal that increased WA's share has found it was a costly and inequitable mistake. Yesterday, Roger Cook shared the letter he wrote to Anthony Albanese on social media, in which he said he looked forward to the PM's continued support for the current deal to provide confidence to industry, the WA community and in the national interest. Liberal MP Liam Stelteri says Mr Cook should be working to secure an ironclad guarantee.
8: Any change from the current 2018 arrangement would take WA backwards, and Roger Cook needs to actually stand up for WA and ensure Albanese prevents that.
7: Milk suppliers and employees of collapsed dairy company Mundella have told the ABC they've been left empty-handed following the company's collapse into liquidation. John Daly has more.
9: Unsecured creditors say they may not see a cent of millions of dollars still owed by dairy processor Mundella and other associated companies. Mundella's collapse follows the termination of a financial rescue plan put forward by Director Hayden Russell. Administrators told the ABC the plan was cancelled because Mr Russell breached conditions of the deal. Former employee Marie Wall is still owed about $10,000 in unpaid super and annual leave. She says the downfall of the companies has been painful.
10: It really broke a lot of people, me being one of them, when things just fell apart and just so quickly.
9: The director now faces investigations by liquidators over preliminary suggestions of insolvent trading. Mr Russell has been contacted for comment.
7: A former ASIO agent says Australians deserve to know what led to last December's Bondi terror attack. The former agent, known as Marcus, claims to have warned ASIO years before the terror attack about the two Bondi gunmen. However, ASIO has previously described him as unreliable. Marcus has unsuccessfully applied for a visa in the past, hoping to give evidence to the Bondi Royal Commission, and recently lodged a new application. In a statement provided to the ABC, Marcus says he wants to give his insights into the pair.
11: The victims of the Bondi terror attack and their families and all Australians deserve to know what led to those tragic events. I want to help.
7: Hawaii has been lashed with strong winds and rain as a weakening hurricane passes by. Emily Grimens reports.
12: Lala has weakened to a tropical storm but continues to dump rain after skirting Hawaii as a Category 1 hurricane. Flash floods have swept several homes off their foundations on the Big Island, and authorities have launched a search and rescue mission for anyone who may have been inside. Weather warnings remain in place, with rain continuing to pummel the island chain. One person has died in a storm-related car accident. Forecasters expect Lala to move west and strengthen again later this week. Emily Grimens, ABC News, Washington.
7: Ukraine's president says Russia is continuing to target civilians despite the Kremlin claiming its latest strikes were intended for Kyiv's weapons infrastructure. Here's Europe correspondent Elias Kluwer.
13: Russia is continuing to strike at the heart of Ukrainian life,
1: with an aerial assault obliterating a Kyiv market. Another drone and missile strike in eastern Ukraine struck a home, killing two people inside. The Kremlin claims it's been targeting Ukrainian weapons infrastructure, but responding on X, Volodymyr Zelensky, the Ukrainian president, said wherever the Russians can reach with their ballistic missiles, they strike civilian infrastructure. The Russian attacks came as Ukraine launched a lethal aerial assault on a Moscow distribution centre owned by Russian Amazon-like retail giant Wildberries. Kyiv claims the facility was being used as a Russian military logistics base.
7: It's been a successful night at the Logies for the ABC, picking up awards in eight major categories. The mini-series Goolagong, based on the life of tennis player Yvonne Goolagong, claimed two honours, and the star of ABC comedy Ground Up, Sam Pang, won the coveted Gold Logie. Feel-good comedy Dog Park also won two statues, including for Celia Pecola as Best Lead Actress in a Comedy.
4: I would like to thank the ABC, Leon Ford, Amanda Higgs, the whole cast and crew of Dog Park, but mainly the dogs. Thank you to the dogs. Whoever said you shouldn't work with animals must have meant cats.
7: Monday's weather, showers over the southwest land division, western and southern Gascoyne and southern Goldfields, also a possible shower over the Ningaloo coast. For Perth, cloudy with a high chance of rain, most likely in the late morning and afternoon. A possible thunderstorm also this morning in the southwest. A forecast top of 20 degrees for the city, where right now it is 12.6 degrees. ABC News, it's now 5 past 5.
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6: Good morning. Welcome to Monday. It is 5 past 5. Hope you had an absolute rip snorter of a weekend. It was some beautiful weather down here in the south, which I do believe we've got some rainfall on the way later today. So we'll check in with the Bureau of Meteorology after 5:30 this morning. Yeah, busy weekend for me. I made the trip north to watch the Mighty Fremantle Dockers on Friday night, which is quite the mission. I'll tell you what, every time I get on that freeway, it just feels like it gets busier and busier. I reckon it took 3 hours to get to Perth on a Friday afternoon, but well worth it to watch the Mighty Freo Dockers do their thing again. We might talk a little bit about that later on, because after the weekend's games, the ladder is shaping up, and of course, Carlton yesterday having that, I think they're calling it an upset over the Western Bulldogs and firming their spot in the, what are they calling it, the wild card positions of 10 and 9. So we might talk a little bit about that later on. But this half hour, I want you to tell me about the biggest news story in your lifetime, okay? What has been the biggest news story in your lifetime? And I'm asking because it was this evening back in 1980 at the Uluru Camping Ground that 10-year-old baby Azaria Chamberlain disappeared from the tent where she was sleeping with her brother. "A dingo's got my baby," was her mother's plaintive cry. And after more than 3 decades and a string of controversial court cases, finally in 2012, the legal system, by way of the coroner, agreed with Lindy Chamberlain that is probably what happened. But a huge story across the 80s, particularly the 80s, early 80s, into the 90s, even into the 2000s, the disappearance of baby Azaria. So in your mind, what's been the biggest news story of your lifetime? Okay, 0448 922 604. And if you're up for a chat this morning, 1300 545 222. Let's open up proceedings with some country music from Chris Stapleton. It's called Starting Over.

0: Nice song, Chris Stapleton, Starting Over. That is our country music drop for a Monday. It is 11 past five. What's been the biggest news stories in your lifetime? Those stories that sit with you, you can just remember them coming on the telly or the radio, or maybe you were part of the news story. Just a story you consider probably the biggest in your time. Chris and Geraldton, the assassination of JFK and Cyclone Tracy. Wow, yeah, both huge stories at the time, of course. 0448 922 604.
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0: Okay, let's take a look at the top temperatures today. Let's start down there in Manjimup. Up a top of 15 today, and already 11.5 degrees on Brockman Street there. I think this cloud cover sort of holding some of the heat in that we had over the weekend. 18 is the top for Margaret River. Right now, 15 degrees on Bustle Highway. Bunbury, 15 on Victoria Street. You are heading for your top in 3 degrees time, which will be 18. 19 is the top for Katanning. Right now, 10 degrees on Clive Street. 9 degrees on York Street in Albany, heading for a top of 19. In Esperance, nice balmy morning. 10.5 degrees on Andrew Street before you get to a top of 22. Kalgoorlie-Boulder, a top of 22 for you as well. Right now, 10 degrees on Hannon Street. It's 12 degrees on Federal Street in Narrogin, heading for a top of 19. 14 at the moment on Marine Terrace in Geraldton before you get to a top of 23. And then we start to warm up as we head north. 24 is your top for Carnarvon. Already 20 degrees on Robinson Street. It's 15 degrees on Sharp Avenue in Karratha before you hit your top of 29. Pretty warm in Broome, a top of 31. It's 17 degrees on Carnarvon Street. And finally, Kununurra, top of 35 today. And 20 degrees on Coolabah Drive. 13 past five. I'm going to take a look at some of the things I saw on the internet this morning. Interesting story out today about rooftop solar, okay? Of course, a lot of people are jumping on board rooftop solar, but there are real concerns about what to do with the waste, okay? Imagine there'll come a time when those solar panels will need to be replaced. What do you do with all that glass, all that material? One of Australia's leading science organisations has an idea, so I'll tell you about that. And I wonder if you agree with their idea after this from Eddie Brickell and the New Bohemians.

0: Eddie Brickell, New Bohemians, What I Am. It is 17 past 5 on Regional Breakfast. Tell me about the biggest news story in your lifetime, because it was this evening back in 1980 at the Uluru Camping Ground. 10-year-old baby Azaria Chamberlain disappeared from the tent where she was sleeping with her brother. And of course, that went on to be one of the biggest stories in Australia, at least internationally, throughout the 80s, through the 90s, even into the 2000s. Good morning to Tiger in Dunsborough. A bit early for you, mate. A bit early for you. Biggest news story for me, Stan, a couple of dudes spent a few days on the moon.
1: Tranquility Base here. The Eagle has landed.
2: Right, Tranquility. Be advised, there are lots of smiling faces in this room and all over the world, over.
3: That's one small step for man, one giant leap for mankind.
0: I guess it's up there, Tiger. I mean, I guess if you were around, what was that, 1969, I think? Oh, I imagine if you were around, wow. I mean, it would have been huge news on the telly. 0448 922 604.
4: Just what is this main artery of the information superhighway?
5: Primary way that people will look up information. It will replace the yellow pages as we know it today.
6: Well, it's very hip to be on the internet right now.
7: Well, I just, as I mentioned, I have no desire to be a part of the internet because I feel like I'm so inundated with information all the time that I don't want more.
0: Okay, so these are some of the things I saw this morning when I had a quick squiz at all the internets. One of Australia's leading science organisations, the Australian Academy of Technological Sciences and Engineering, or ATSE, says an additional installation fee of about $10 to $20 for each solar panel could help solve Australia's rooftop solar waste problem. Now, at present, one in three homes in Australia has rooftop solar, with about 300,000 systems being installed annually, but only 17% of solar panels are recycled. This is according to the Productivity Commission. Of course, over their lifetime, when their lifetime comes to an end, they've got to come down. We have to put them somewhere, okay? Now, in January, Energy Minister Chris Bowen announced a pilot program

0: National Solar Panel Recycling Program, which was supposed to begin about now. However, the program has not been completed. Energy Minister says that they're still committed to that, but it's not underway yet. Australia generates about 60,000 tonnes of solar panel waste every year, and the federal government projects that that figure could rise to 90,000 by 2030. In comparison, in 23-24, Australia generated 27 million tonnes of building and demolition waste, 15 million tonnes of organic waste, and 10 million tonnes of coal ash. So we produce a lot of waste, us Aussies, don't we? So what to do with it? Well, the suggestion from ATSI is put a $10 or $20 fee on it, and then they use that, put that money into a bank, and then they can recycle the panels. However, Australian National University's Professor Andrew Blakers, who specialises in solar systems, says it's actually a small issue because it equates to about 5 kilograms per person, and 90% of a panel is glass. So it's a cheap and safe waste material. Anyway, I thought that was interesting. What else? Oh, cowboys and cowgirls from across the country tested their mettle against bucking bulls and broncos over the weekend at the Coolgardie Outback Festival. Apparently a record-breaking crowd of more than 10,000 people. It became the most attended rodeo in WA history. That's extraordinary. 260 competitors fought for a share of the $48,000 in prize money across events including bull riding, steer wrestling and barrel racing. So congratulations to people out there in Coolgardie who organised that. Pressure is mounting on Anthony Albanese to ensure WA is not left worse off by any changes to the GST deal, with Roger Cook warning that it would kill off key projects. So he's actually written a letter to Mr. Albanese imploring the Prime Minister to say, look, we're not going to touch your GST, which, if was wound back, would see WA lose about $6 billion, okay, a year. And Roger Cook saying, if you take away $6 billion from us a year, some major projects could be ditched. And just quickly, the footy over the weekend, of course, Freo, that win on Friday night. Fremantle docker Hayden Young spoke to the ABC's Akash Fotodar after the win about winning, not just winning on Friday night, but also securing the minor premiership.
1: It's obviously, a great achievement, but it's not why we're really out here to play for. But, we got to enjoy these wins. Yeah, it's a great place that we're in at the moment as a football club, but we've got bigger fish to fry. And, yeah, we're certainly very happy about how we're going and, you know, the season we've had. But minor premiership doesn't mean much unless we go on.
2: You talk about bigger fish to fry. You've got a final series coming up. Was that a finals-like game out there? It certainly looked like a bruising encounter from the outside.
1: You could say so. I feel like our last few weeks, really, every opposition we're playing against, we're getting their best or near to it. So every game is really high-pressured, and, we spoke about that leading into this week. This is great preparation for what we're hopefully going to get in the next few weeks, and even Carlton next week in some great form. So I don't know if it's finals like, but it's certainly high pressure, and they're the games we want to be a part of.
2: When you've been on top of the ladder or near the top of the ladder for quite a large part of the season, what is it like to be the hunted team?
1: Oh, man, it's a good position to be in. We've certainly enjoyed the challenge. Last week it was a nice little freshen up. Well, not freshen up, but we got found out against a team that really brought it to us. And it was good for us to realign during the week to what we really value. And that was committing to, you know, doing the hard things. I think when you're on top of the ladder, it doesn't get any easier just because you're on top. So we had an emphasis tonight on committing to doing the hard stuff. And I feel like we did that for the majority of the night. And there was times where we didn't get the bang for buck, or we were, you know, they scored a little bit when we sort of felt like we had momentum, but we kept committing to doing that hard stuff, and eventually it turned.
0: Yeah, so Fremantle docker Hayden Young speaking after their win against Adelaide on Friday night. Meanwhile, Eagles coach Andrew McWalter, who has only won 5 games from 45 games in charge of the team, spoke about the pressure the club is under to win.
3: We're in a rush. We you know, it's been a long time now for our fans. It's been a really long time. But what we're doing right now, and I've spoken about this, we are laying foundations, really strong foundations, to not just win a few games, but to contend and be able to be a team again that we want to win premierships. That's the only reason that what we're building here. So there's a lot of pain for our supporters that they've endured. And hopefully there's not too much left. And I think you've seen that with our, you know, the Waffle side. Mm-hmm. They've gone from whatever wins in the last few years. They've had 10 this year. It's lifting, we could have won more than four this year. We haven't. There's been opportunity for us to win more games, but next year we expect to win more and put ourselves in position to win more games. And you're seeing it with Carlton now. Like, I think they've got, what are they, 10-2 in the last little period? Something like that. Like, it's, we're confident that the foundations we're putting in place will set us up to compete and compete quickly. We don't celebrate losing internally. We don't celebrate close losses. So I know that the outside perception would be, oh, that's good they tried hard, because we haven't won much. But we certainly, our aim is to win every single week, and we're disappointed every single time we lose.
0: So that's Eagles coach Andrew McWalter talking about the pressure on the West Coast Eagles. And I wonder, if you're a West Coast Eagles supporter, how are you feeling about the season that was 2026, four wins, 18 losses, but certainly showed some, some brilliance in some of those losses. Lost some close ones as well. Yeah, if you're a West Coast Eagles supporter, how are you feeling about the future right now? 0448 922 604. And while you're at it, tell me about the biggest news story in your lifetime, because it was this evening, back in 1980. At a campground, that 10-week-old baby Azaria Chamberlain disappeared from the tent. And, of course, that went on to be the biggest news story, certainly of the early 80s, then sort of emerged as it went to court, and a string of court cases. It stayed at the forefront of minds of Australians, I reckon, for at least a couple of decades. This text says, we were shearing around Beverly when we went into the dining room for lunch, and the cook had the telly on. We thought the cook was watching a DVD, but it was 9/11 in America. Yeah, absolutely. That's probably the biggest news story in my lifetime, at least the one that sits with me, because it's one of those stories where you can remember exactly where you were and what you were doing. And I was working at a 24-hour petrol station in Kwinana, and I was on the late shift. I think I was about to knock off, maybe just before 11 o'clock at night. I think it was around there. So getting ready to knock off. Bloke runs in to pay for his petrol, pays. And he's just frantic. He says, turn on the radio. I said, what's going on? He said, World War III started. America's under attack. What? Because you imagine 11 o'clock at night at a petrol station in Kwinana. Yeah, made some interesting characters. Anyway, I drove home. I'm like, what is he yelling about? Got home. There it was on the television. And we ended up sitting there watching it all night. Just those images. It was just, it was heavy. So in your mind, what is the biggest news story of your lifetime? Willow says, the moon landing was a great movie. I think they should make a trilogy. 0448 922 604. Some Ray Charles to take us to news.
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sounds of the earth are like music. The breeze is as busy, it don't miss a tree, and a little

0: Ray Charles and the Count Basie Orchestra. Oh, what a beautiful morning. It is 5:30. Rachel Beetham's here with headlines. Good morning.
1: Good morning, Stan. Milk suppliers and employees of collapsed dairy company Mundella have told the ABC they've been left empty-handed following the company's collapse into liquidation. Unsecured creditors say they may not see a cent of millions of dollars still owed by dairy processor Mundella and other associated companies. Mundella's collapse follows the termination of a financial rescue plan put forward by Director Hayden Russell. And a former ASIO agent says Australians deserve to know what led to last December's Bondi terror attack. The former agent, known as Marcus, claims to have warned ASIO years before the terror attack about the two Bondi gunmen. However, ASIO has previously described him as unreliable. And it's been a successful night at the Logies for ABC, picking up eight major categories. The mini-series Goolagong, based on a lifetime of Life tennis player Evonne Goolagong, claimed two honours, and the star of ABC comedy Ground Up, Sam Pang, won the Gold Logie.
0: Well done to ABC. I didn't get a mention?
1: You might be in there.
0: I'm sure I'm in there.
1: Were you invited?
0: No, I was not, no. Robbo in Franklin River says late night, he watched the Logies. He's still up early, but nature calls.
1: Yeah, I tried to stay up, but I was falling asleep, so I had to head to bed.
0: Fair enough, too. We're talking about the biggest news stories of your lifetime. Tom and Geraldton, the Dockers winning their first premiership.
1: Good one.
0: He's like, that's the future, man.
1: Yeah, that's a positive one.
0: September 26. Right. No, we haven't won it yet.
1: Oh, right. I don't know.
0: We came close in 2013.
1: Oh, perfect.
0: Yeah, yeah. So I think Tom we're manifesting
1: it.
0: Oh,
1: yeah. Yeah. He's looking into the future.
0: For you, what do you reckon?
1: I actually don't know if it's probably happened yet, but I do remember in 2012, I was 12, and I remember hearing on the news that the world was supposed to end, and I was so scared.
0: Oh,
1: so
0: my goodness.
1: Me and my sisters, we lived on this hill, and we went to the top of the hill, and we sat there, and it sort of looks over, I guess, the suburbs of Perth. And, yeah, we just thought that there was just going to be this massive tsunami maybe. I don't know.
0: Did your parents say, hey, girls, don't worry about it?
1: Yeah, they probably did.
0: But you were convinced the world was going to end.
1: Yeah, I was like, well, let's go to the top of the hill, girls.
0: Goodness me.
1: We thought that, like, if we were at the top of the hill, we might be the last ones, you know?
0: That would be scary, though.
1: It was so scary. I remember, like, watching the news. It was like the sunset golden hour, and I was like, this is it. What time? What time is it going to happen?
0: Yeah, I'm reading now. I can't recall that, but 2012 doomsday phenomenon was a popular belief that the world would end on December 21, 2012, marking the completion of a 5,125-year cycle in the ancient Mayan long-count calendar.
1: And I was just about to go into year eight. So I was like, oh, I'm not even going to reach high school yet.
0: Thankfully, that news didn't come true.
1: I know.
0: So how long did you sit on the hill and you thought, nah, it's never going to happen?
1: Yeah, we were like, oh, let's just go have some dinner now.
0: Oh my goodness.
1: Wait, I guess. I was still scared going to bed that night. I still remember it.
0: Yeah.
1: So funny.
0: Well, that's it. I mean, the biggest news story in your lifetime doesn't necessarily have to have come true. It's just the impact it had on you, the fear of something happening.
1: Yeah, I was fearful.
0: Yeah. All right. Good on you, Rachel. See ya. 0448 922 604. 26 away from 6. Pete from Narrogin on the West Coast Eagles. Pain now with gain. I've been a supporter since day one, says Pete from Narrogin. Yeah, it ebbs and flows, doesn't it? Ebbs and flows. 0448 922 604. A few people pointing to...

in Australia just decided to take the feeds from BBC in the US and all that. Yeah, it's quite harrowing. I remember that. 0448 922 604, the biggest news story in your lifetime. We're going to head up to Port Hedland next because Marine Rescue, the wonderful people out there, have a bit of a problem. They're missing a leg, okay? We'll find out what's going on. And if you know anything about the missing leg, after this from The Real Thing.

0: The real thing, you to me are everything. It's 21 away from 6, Regional Breakfast with Stan Shaw. Asking Eagles supporters how they're feeling about the season of 2026, four wins and, you know, some really glimmers of hope, I reckon, in that team. How they're feeling about the future. This person, tell the Eagles to suck it up, as it's been 60 years since we won our one and only premiership. And I'm guessing you're a St Kilda supporter? No context, that's all it says. To sort of rack my brain. Who's won one premiership maybe 60 years ago? I reckon it's St Kilda. Nice to hear from you. 0448 922 604. And while it might sound like the start of a very strange crime report, Marine Rescue Port Hedland is looking for a missing leg, okay? It's a dummy leg used as a training prop for rescue exercises, and its disappearance has sparked plenty of attention online. Adrian Wells is the Deputy Commander of Marine Rescue Port Hedland and told the ABC's Mickey Cusack all about it.
1: So it's just a bit of a training prop we use. It's a leg that's been hacked off a dummy that was way too heavy for us to lift on the boat. So, yeah, we were using it the other night for a training prop out the front of Port Hedland Spoil Bank, and we're just doing some search patterns and try and locate it in the dark night.
2: And could you locate it?

0: Yeah, well, unfortunately, in this case, after a couple of hours searching, we couldn't locate the missing leg. So we set our challenges pretty high and try and make them as fun and interesting as possible for our volunteers. And in this case, the ocean won, and we lost our leg in a training EPIRB that was attached to it.
1: And that training EPIRB, just so everybody's not too worried, I imagine it wasn't turned on because otherwise you could find it.
0: Yeah, so the training EPIRB's not your traditional GPS locator one that you'd have for emergencies on your own boat. This one works on a different frequency and is a radio directional finder. So unfortunately, it's either had some batteries go flat on it or probably sunk to the bottom of the ocean there. So we'll never know, and hopefully it gets washed up on shore and we can recover the specialised bit of training gear.
1: Like, should we be worried that you can't find an EPIRB? Is that scary for EPIRB users?
0: Yeah, absolutely not. So this is a different frequency, different radio frequency that our training one operates on, and it doesn't talk to satellites like your traditional one. So the new ones that you purchase, we'll send a transmission to a satellite, and you'll get a plane or a helicopter flying over you very, very quickly. So not to be concerned for the public. This one's just a specialised training gear that doesn't makes it a little bit more difficult and challenging for us.
1: Do you think it will get washed up, just instinct-wise?
0: Well, yeah, the tides have been pretty big, and the tides were heading, and the current was heading towards the spoil bank. So hopefully, with fingers crossed, it will be washed up, and we'll have it back into our hot little hands and be used again for future training exercises.
2: The great mystery of the missing dummy leg of Port Hedland. That's Adrian Wells from Marine Rescue Port Hedland telling the ABC's Mickey Cusack all about it.
3: Indeed.

0: If my ears don't deceive me, Jess Lingard's back. Hello, Jess.
1: Good morning. Just for a one-day show, I'll be back again later in the week.
0: What?
1: I know.
0: Just a little cameo.
1: Just a little cameo today. Yeah, I've got another couple of days off. I've got a speaking event on Wednesday.
0: Ooh.
1: And then I'll be back on Thursday. And then you can't get rid of me after that.
0: A speaking event. Tell
1: a
0: more.
1: A speaking event. Women in Farming in Kojuna.
0: Oh, cool.
1: On Wednesday morning, yes.
0: Great. How are you feeling about that?
1: Nervous. I talk for a living. I don't talk well in front of people.
0: Same.
1: So, yeah, the nerves are starting to build now that it's only a couple of days away.
0: You know, it doesn't matter how many times I do it, you know, MC something or whatever, I just get nervous. And I think you've done this before. I just, the other week, spoke at a careers day for a group of year 12s in the Southwest.
1: Yes.
0: And, you know, thinking, yeah, I just talk about being a radio person. Actually, when I told them, they were like, what? A radio person? What does that mean?
1: What's a radio? Kids today.
0: Yeah. I remember feeling sick about it. And the worst thing is, you know, like walking into this auditorium and there's like 150 17-year-olds looking at you. And I was like, it took me back to school.
1: Intimidating.
0: And there was this group of boys at the front row looking up at me. And they were sort of, I could just see them because they were lit up.
1: Yeah.
0: And I could just see them rolling their eyes at me.
1: Like, we rolled Grandpa out.
0: Yeah. Anyway, go well.
1: Oh, good job. No, I'm sure you inspired some of them.
0: Oh, sure. All right. Let's talk about the weather because that's why you're here. I mean, can we start in the south? Because the weekend's weather was just extraordinary.
1: Wasn't it? Wonderful.
0: Not good if you need a drop of rain. Of course, a very dry August at the moment, but beautiful weather. Will that continue into this Monday?
1: Well, look, that was going to be my opening line as well. Great if you're not a farmer and looking for some rainfall. But it was lovely weather, nice and warm. But, yeah, certainly going to change today. We do have a cold front nipping at our heels. The clouds for that front are just about to start moving over the southwest Cape. So some showers to start up within the next couple of hours. And that'll be moving through today. In terms of how much rainfall we could potentially see out of that, could be fairly wet around the southwest corner with 10 to 20 millimetres. It does drop off really quickly, though, as is the story with most of our fronts from this year. So folks for the western parts of the growing regions, sort of northern down through to Katanning, could be looking at somewhere between 2 and 7 millimetres of rainfall. And then further east, Muckinbuddin, Meriden, Hyden, maybe only sort of something like 1 to 5 millimetres. So dropping off quite quickly. There is another couple of fronts to come later this week, sort of 1 or 2 Wednesday, Thursday. But those ones are looking much, much weaker. So lower rainfall totals expected with those systems as they do go through. Further north, there is a bit of cloud that started to develop over the Gascoyne, the Western Pilbara districts, and that's going to be developing further into a bit of a cloud band. So seeing some rainfall starting to fall out of that from maybe about Wednesday. So some falls for parts of the Gascoyne and the northern goldfields, at least initially, but potentially if it does drop a little bit further south, we might see some of those showers pushing into parts of the Midwest and the central wheat belt as well later this week. So a bit of unseasonal rainfall there. And then winter for the northern parts of the state. I'm starting to hear some rumbling in the northern parts that it's feeling a bit build-up-y. So potentially
0: Is that a real term?
1: Which of those terms are you
0: questioning? Is build-up-y a meteorological term?
1: Well, the build-up is... Definitely.
0: Okay. Sorry.
1: You know, that the build-up is the period as we lead into the wet season in the north. You sort of get more and more humidity, but no relief of the thunderstorms and the rainfall through the afternoon. And folks are starting to say that it's feeling a bit like the build-up. So it's feeling build-up-y. Yes.
0: Okay. So that means around the corner we could see what?
1: Well, I mean, potentially we could see an earlier sort of start to the build-up season, but fingers crossed we do start to see it. You know, it's still a little early. You know, it's only August. I'd like to see another push of some dry air up into the north, but I'll have a look and see what I can pull out for you. And you know what? I'm so out of practice. I don't have any forecast temperatures for you this morning because I haven't loaded them. Sorry.
0: Wow, you really have checked out.
1: I've only just realised. I was like, wow, I don't have anything loaded for
0: you. I think when you were leaving, I said, what are you going to get up to on your break? And you said, sit on the couch and watch various streaming services, binge-watch things. Is that exactly what you did?
1: Well, my other big task was to sand down our wooden outdoor furniture and re-varnish it. But even though the weather was nice, it was really chilly. And in fact, according to the tin a varnish, it was too chilly to varnish, so all I did was watch TV. And obviously, my brain has fully rotted, and I've forgotten how to do my job.
0: I think that's what you called it, that couch rotting or something.
1: Yes.
0: Well, what was your favourite series? What did you finish?
1: Didn't finish anything. I realised I potentially have ADHD and I couldn't concentrate on a single show. I watched the new Devil Wears Prada over 3 sittings, and I wasn't impressed.
0: Okay, well, good luck inspiring female farmers in Cochin.
1: I'm sure I'll have it in hand by the time I get there on Wednesday.
0: Good on you, Jess. So good to have you back. Enjoy the next couple of days. Good luck.
1: Thank you. Speak to you later.
0: Jess Lingard there from the Bureau of Meteorology. Yeah, just a quick whip around the state. Kununurra, top of 35 today, okay? Carnarvon, 24. Narrogin, you'll get a top of 19. Albany, a top of 19. 18 for Margaret River. 15 for Manjimup. And a top of 22 for Kalgoorlie-Boulder. It is 11 away from 6. On a Monday, I check in with Matt Woods, a.k.a. That astronomy guy, okay? So we're going to talk about some of the happenings up there in the place we call space. After this, from Charles and Eddie, it's called Would I Lie to You? Good morning.

0: Charles and Eddie, Would I Lie to You? ABC Regional Breakfast with Stan Shaw. It is 7 away from 6.
1: Alan Jones was a broadcasting powerhouse. Now he's in court fighting charges of indecent assault and sexual touching. To follow the trial, what's alleged and how it's challenged, search for the Case Love podcast on ABC Listen or wherever you get your podcasts.

0: Yeah, Matt Woods. Matt Woods, a.k.a. That Astronomy Guy. Good morning, Matt.
1: Good morning, Stan. How are you?
0: Very good, sir. Am I reading this right when you say you have a family connection, someone who's graduated from something called Space Force training? Tell me about this connection.
1: Yeah, so my step-nephew, Marek, he's actually just graduated on late last week from basic training, and he did it with actually academic excellence from basic training for the US Space Force. So, yeah, very proud of him. And yeah, he got to see the second launch from this story from Vandenberg Space Force Base in California, where he was sent up to start his technical training. So he's going to be, looks like he's probably going to be learning how to track satellites, maneuver satellites as in space, which is pretty cool.
0: I love this idea of Space Force training in the US. Do you know much about that school, what it looks like, how you get into it?
1: So what they did was they spun off the Cyber Command, and so dealing with like internet threats, so hacking and that kind of stuff, and also the satellite controlling the spy satellites and other satellites that they've got up there into a branch of the military. So you've got the US has its Army, Navy, Air Force, Marines, Coast Guard, and the sixth branch is now the Space Force.
0: And we don't have something similar in Australia, do we, Matt?
1: No, it would be tied up. I think there's the Defence Signals Directorate, and then there would be probably Air Force as well. So not just yet.
0: I wonder if we'll get there. You think a time will come where we'll have something similar, Matt?
1: Yeah, I think so. Coming from such a hardy country, you know, we'd probably be Space Marines. It took a while, but we finally got our own space agency. So I wouldn't put it past us to eventually have our own Space Force.
0: Well, I mean, a lot of parts of Australia, you could argue, are like a desolate planet or like a moon landing. So we're built for this.
1: Yeah, and that's why you've got places like Pine Gap and all that kind of stuff. Yeah, because we are so sparsely. Most of I think it was 96% of, was it 79% of all of Western Australia's population is in the southwest, and 96% of that population is in Perth. So there's quite a lot of area where you can be radio quiet. So that's why you get a lot of radio telescopes here in Western Australia and across Australia as well.
0: Three away from six, my guest is That Astronomy Guy, Matt Woods. So anyway, your step-nephew graduates from Space Force training, and I understand he witnesses one of Elon Musk's launches.
1: Yeah, so they've just broken the record that they've held for double launches and the shortest period between two orbital launches as well by the same company. So Saturday evening, US time, there was the first launch was actually from Cape Canaveral in Florida on the East Coast, and then the second one was from Vandenberg Space Force Base in California on the West Coast. And so here it was 12 past 9 in the morning, and then the second one was 10 to 10. And so they broke their previous record of 65 minutes set back in August 2024 with two Starlink satellites, and they chopped off a further 27 minutes off their own record. So with chopping 27 minutes off your record, that's fairly big if you're a runner.
0: Mr. Musk is really ramping things up. I mean, I feel like every week at the moment he's done something different.
1: Yeah, and it's amazing to see what, you know, to think back when he first started and he was talking about reusable rockets landing back, and the people from like from Lockheed Martin and Boeing who'd had the launch contracts for so long basically saying, oh, he's never going to do it. Well, the first time he landed it, he made Lockheed Martin and Boeing basically they became Motorola and Nokia.
0: Oh, yeah.
1: So they actually ended up having to join together to become United Launch Alliance. And even their own new rocket, the Vulcan rocket's only partially reusable as well. So The first rocket they had, they launched, was for Globalstar. So all eight satellites were deployed successfully after about near just under an hour after launch. And those are actually fairly important because if anyone's got Apple's iPhones and used their emergency SOS via a satellite service, these satellites were part of that network. And then the second launch from Vandenberg Space Air Force Base was actually for the U.S. Yes, for Space Force itself. So it was called a Mission USS
0: All
1: F
0: right, Matt, we've got to
1: Dresden.
0: roll. We've got to roll, but essentially the Motorola of space is what we're after. Hey, good on you, Matt. Always a pleasure, mate.
1: Straight ladder.
0: Matt Woods there. Hey, have a wonderful day. Right now it is 6 a.m.
2: Good morning, this is ABC News. I'm Garrett Mundy. The WA opposition says Premier Roger Cook needs to get a guarantee from the Prime Minister that he won't reduce WA's share of the GST. An interim report by the Productivity Commission on the 2018 GST deal that increased WA's share found it was a costly and inequitable mistake. The Premier has written to Anthony Albanese asking for his continued support for the deal, but Liberal MP Liam Staltari says he needs to do more.
3: I know he says he thinks Albo gets WA, but Albanese has used very tricky words on this. He says he wants to see WA get a fair deal, a fair share. Well, what does that mean?
2: An education expert says parents should be alarmed at rising threats of violence in WA state schools. Department of Education figures show there were more than 1,100 lockdowns at the state's public schools last year due to threats of violence. That figure has more than doubled since 2017. Curtin University's Saul Karknofsky says the disruption can stop students from learning.
4: If students don't feel safe in the classroom, even those that are engaged and want to learn, they're going to withdraw and they're going to find it more difficult to demonstrate what they know.
2: Education Minister Sabina Winton says threats of violence at schools are unacceptable, adding there's been an increase in schools enacting and reporting lockdowns since the introduction of an incident management manual in 2020. The Poetry Prize in the WA Premier's Book Awards has been renamed in honour of the celebrated Aboriginal poet, academic and researcher. Late Yamachi Wilunya elder Dr. Charmaine Papertalk Green-Smith wrote five books, two of which received national literary awards. WA State Library Chief Executive Catherine Clark says she'll also be posthumously inducted into the WA Writers Hall of Fame in September after a strong push from the community.
5: I think it speaks to the measure of who she was as a person. I mean, she was an incredibly strong community member. So I think, you know, it's a real testimony to her and her work.
2: A diplomatic push is underway in the Egyptian capital Cairo as the Board of Peace, backed by the Trump administration, tries to revive the Gaza peace process. His Middle East correspondent, Matthew Doran.
6: A fortnight ago, US President Donald Trump heralded a major breakthrough in negotiations with Hamas, saying the group had agreed to lay down its weapons in Gaza. Hamas said it would only do that if Israel met certain conditions, including ceasing attacks and withdrawing forces from parts of the strip, something Benjamin Netanyahu has since refused. The Board of Peace's High Representative for Gaza, Nikolai Mladenov, and the President's son-in-law, Jared Kushner, have been in Cairo for talks on the issue, ahead of an expected meeting with Mr. Netanyahu on Monday. Hamas's leader, Halil al-Hayya, has also been present for some of the talks. Matthew Doran, ABC News, Jerusalem.
2: Survivors of a powerful earthquake on the Indonesian island of Flores say they're struggling to access food and clean water in the wake of the disaster. Rescue teams continue to search for survivors, with the death toll passing 50. Thousands have been evacuated and displaced, with homes lost, landslides and hundreds of aftershocks. 61-year-old Febrania Asalmia says while she's now safe in a relief camp, she feared for the lives of her relatives, including a pregnant niece.
7: One loaf of bread, I felt so sorry for my nieces and nephews, had to be divided little by little. She's pregnant. I feel so sorry for her, so I only ate a small amount. Even a single banana would be divided among three people. We were desperately hungry.
2: In sport, Carlton has secured an AFL wildcard spot with a round to spare after a dramatic draw against the Western Bulldogs at Docklands. Despite a seesawing final term, the Blues and Bulldogs finished deadlocked at 12-10-82, with the result guaranteeing Carlton a place in the competition's expanded top 10. The Blues won just one of their first eight games before Michael Voss quit as coach to be replaced by Josh Fraser as interim. Fraser says the players also deserve a lot of the credit.
8: It's been an incredible 14 weeks or 13 weeks at this point, but I mean, tonight gave us more feedback, like there's a lot more work in front of us. But yeah, I think the players deserve an enormous amount of credit for the resilience they've shown and the appetite to want to keep getting better.
2: Elsewhere yesterday, Sydney beat Essendon by 36 points to secure second spot, and GWS had a 54-point win at home over West Coast. Showers today over the South West Land Division and Western and Southern Gascoyne through to the Goldfields and Western Eucla. The chance of a shower over the Ningaloo coast, a possible thunderstorm about coastal parts between Perth and Albany with potentially small hail in the afternoon and evening. Windy over the South West Land Division, Southern Gascoyne and Western Goldfields. Cloudy in Perth, a high chance of showers later in the morning and afternoon. A possible thunderstorm in the southwest of the city this morning. Looking at a top of 20 degrees for the city, where right now it's 12.7 degrees. ABC News, it's 6:05.
9: Good morning. Welcome to AM. I'm Melissa Clark in Canberra, coming to you from Ngunnawal country and acknowledging other custodians. More elderly Australians are missing out on care in their home after computer-based procedures, putting the federal government under fresh pressure to redesign the scheme. Australia's leading expert in the film says the algorithm that determines funding levels should be ditched, but the federal government isn't budging. Anne Connolly reports.
10: How are you, my love? Just not breathing right.
11: Audrey Staniland is 96, blind and

0: lives alone. The pensioner has been able to stay in her Perth home thanks to aged care funding from the federal government, which pays for carers.
1: It means a lot having them here. You feel more secure.
0: When Audrey's provider increased fees last year, she had to cut some of her care. Her daughter Jan applied for her to be reassessed, hoping for a higher level of funding to restore the lost hours.
2: I think what she's missing out on most of all is having someone in the house here with her.
0: Audrey was last assessed more than a decade ago. A clinician did the assessment, but it was a computer algorithm which decided how much care she'd receive. Clinical assessors aren't allowed to override its decisions. Days later, Audrey found out she wasn't eligible for more funding.
3: How can this frail old lady with all these problems get less hours a day than she got a decade ago? And the answer is the way the algorithm works.
0: Professor Kathy Eager, an expert in healthcare funding algorithms, has analysed this one and says it's seriously flawed. One of her biggest concerns, despite elderly people giving responses to hundreds of questions, the vast majority aren't fed into the algorithm. None of the recorded notes made by assessors about a person's clinical and social needs go into the algorithm either.
3: This huge assessment tool, we ask all these questions, most of which are completely ignored.
0: Aged Care Minister Sam Ray denies that.
4: The classification and prioritisation mechanisms draw the data that they need in order to get the best outcome for older people.
0: Professor Eager says common issues of frailty, cognitive disorders and degenerative conditions aren't given enough weight by the algorithm.
3: The algorithm cannot be fixed by tinkering. It can only be fixed by ditching the whole algorithm and starting again if you think that it's better to have an algorithm than an expert clinical assessor determine what a person needs.
0: Last week, the government voted down a Senate amendment to allow assessors to override the algorithm's decisions. Minister Sam Ray said there will be a new assessment escalation pathway to ensure decisions can be reviewed and changed when necessary.
5: Anne Connolly, and you can watch the full investigation tonight at 8:30 on ABC TV or anytime on iView. More than a quarter of a million firearms are expected to be taken out of circulation in New South Wales under the state's gun buyback scheme. Announced in the wake of the Bondi Beach terror attack, it was meant to be a national scheme, but most other states and territories have either rejected it or are yet to formally commit. Here's political reporter Lexi Junowick.
6: 3 decades ago, then Prime Minister John Howard announced a landmark nationwide gun buyback, days after the Port Arthur tragedy where dozens of people were murdered.
7: To grab this very tragic moment to bring about a profound cultural shift.
6: Now, Prime Minister Anthony Albanese and New South Wales Premier Chris Minns have locked in a post-Bondi Beach terror attack gun buyback that the Premier says will have a bigger impact in his state than the year-long 1996 scheme.
8: The Howard-era gun buyback took around 160,000 guns out of circulation in New South Wales. This program alone will take 274,000 guns out of circulation in New South Wales. It's far bigger in scope.
6: The state and Commonwealth going halves on the scheme, which is expected to cost hundreds of millions of dollars. It will be rolled out in two phases, the first getting underway from November, with a fixed price schedule offering up to $1,000 for eligible excess firearms. The Prime Minister now wants other states and territories to follow, but will it work?
9: Well, I don't think it's doomed to fail. We are confident that most jurisdictions will participate in some way.
6: Stephen Bendall is the convener of the Australian Gun Safety Alliance, an independent coalition of more than 30 community, public health and safety organisations.
9: We now have 8 different approaches to firearm laws, which by and large, the only people that suffer from that is the community.
6: But not all sides of politics agree. The Nationals have vowed to repeal the government's firearms laws, which were opposed by the coalition in January and passed Parliament with Green support.
10: It is a joke And it's not just firearm owners that know it's a joke.
6: The party's leader in the Senate is Bridget McKenzie.
10: What makes it so galling?

0: troubling for the nearly a million Australians and their families that the Prime Minister and Premier Minn somehow think buying guns back off law-abiding citizens will solve the crime issues on our streets, that it's going to deal with anti-Semitism and Islamic hate preachers.
1: But with Labor's commanding majority in the House of Representatives, Senator Mackenzie's private members bill won't go far.
2: I wish the Nats would look back at what happened after Port Arthur and where the Deputy PM at the time, Tim Fisher, really, you know, took a big political hit backing in the gun reforms.
1: Allegra Spender is the independent member for the Sydney electorate of Wentworth, which includes Bondi.
2: I think my community would genuinely welcome New South Wales getting on board with this, but I think, you know, genuinely have questions why the other states won't get on board as well.
3: Independent MP Allegra Spender, ending that report from Lexi Junawick and Oliver Gordon. From today, Australia's food delivery riders will be guaranteed minimum pay rates and accident insurance for the first time. The changes are being hailed as a landmark victory for around 250,000 gig workers. It is the biggest shake-up of the gig economy to date. Here's National Work reporter Bronwyn Herbert.
4: Brisbane rider Alexi relies on food delivery work to make ends meet. But when she slipped on steps while delivering a dinner, there wasn't a safety net to help cover costs.
5: I just completed a drop-off. The staircase exiting the complex was wet. I tripped completely, fell down it, and I wasn't paid out a cent for the lost work.
4: From today, that's changed. Under a Fair Work Commission order, digital platforms providing food and grocery deliveries must now provide personal accident insurance, while workers are entitled to minimum rates starting at $31.30 per hour for engaged time.
5: This is definitely much better than what we had before, and it now, accounting for cost, brings us in line with the national minimum wage, which is way better than what we had before.
6: Well, this is a real moment in time. It's history in the making, really, not just in Australia, but right around the world.
4: Michael Caine is the National Secretary of the Transport Workers Union. Gig workers have traditionally fallen outside many workplace protections, including minimum wage guarantees and paid leave entitlements, because they're generally classified as independent contractors rather than employees.
6: An economy that has had workers under literally deadly pressure. In fact, 25 workers since 2017 have lost their lives in the gig economy.
4: The order follows an agreement between the Transport Workers Union and food delivery platforms Uber Eats and DoorDash on new minimum standards for the sector. Ed Kitchen is the managing director of Uber Eats.
7: This reform also proves that you don't have to choose between strong worker protections and the flexibility that delivery workers have told us that they value most.
4: Lewis Izzo from Australian Business Lawyers and Advisors, who is also the co-author of Owner-Driver Law in Australia, says today's changes are an important first step, but not the final word on gig regulation.
8: The Fair Work Commission has made it very clear that the order it has issued does not yet achieve cost recovery. What I mean by that is the Commission is not satisfied that the deal that the TWU did with Uber and DoorDash enables these workers to sufficiently recover the money they need to run their business.
4: The Commission has flagged a future review of the rates once separate last-mile delivery cases are decided, potentially paving the way for further changes across the sector. For Alexi, today's deal is a great start.
5: With these new protections, I'll be pulling in an extra $100 to $200 a week, which, you know, makes a huge difference.
3: Food delivery rider Alexi ending that report by Bronwyn Herbert. And that's early AM for today. Just briefly in finance, watching the oil price, Brent crude is trading at $88.52 US a barrel. I'm Melissa Clark. It's a quarter past.
9: This is the Rural and Resources Report with Nikki Bailey on ABC WA.
10: G'day, Nikki Bailey here, bringing you the Rural Report this Monday. Coming up, updates on Tyvan's plans for its fluorite project in the East Kimberley. But first, calls are growing for the federal government to change its decommissioning policies. More than 5 million tonnes of oil and gas infrastructure lie off WA's coast, waiting to be cleaned up. Last week, Greens and

0: PLC's Sophie McNeill was saying she wants to see a new levy on oil and gas companies. Shadow Minister for Resources Lachlan Hunter is critical of the Greens' tax policies, but says it's incumbent on the Commonwealth Government to make sure these rigs are properly decommissioned.
1: You know, I'm always conscious of when the Greens talk about new levies and taxes, but what I think there needs to be is very clear guidelines and policies to ensure when these mining organisations are granted their approvals, there are clear stipulations within those approvals about what happens to the decommissioning of that said project at the end of its natural life, or in some cases when mining companies are unable to finance their projects going into the future. There needs to be very clear parameters and guidelines around this, because clearly it's becoming a problem.
0: Other environmental groups and unions are calling for better regulation from Australia's oil and gas regulator, NOPSEMA. Where do you stand with this?
1: Well, I absolutely back their calls. NOPSEMA has a role. Obviously, it's a responsibility of the Commonwealth Government, but they have a role to ensure that our oil and gas companies in Australia or operating in Australian waters are following the appropriate decommissioning processes and rules. And clearly, there is a need now for the Commonwealth Minister for Resources to actually step in and look at what are the policies and procedures around the decommissioning process. And it shouldn't be left to the taxpayers of Australia to be funding these decommissioning processes. It should be up to the companies. If they want to extract oil and gas that is actually owned by the Australian people, then they have a responsibility of maintaining and looking after the environment in which they operate in. They also have a responsibility, once they cease their operations or it's come to its end of its natural life, to absolutely look after the appropriate decommissioning processes to ensure that our environment can sustain into the future without leaving your rubbish at the beach if it will.
0: What are the implications for regional communities when a company doesn't decommission a project?
1: Well, I think it has dire consequences because, you know, a lot of these big companies, as I said, whether that be in the renewable energy space or mining oil and gas, are happy to host these projects because they create economic opportunities for our regional communities. But they also create infrastructure assets that regional communities don't want to be left behind cleaning up when corporate companies do the wrong thing or they find themselves in financial trouble.
0: WA's Shadow Minister for Mines, Lachlan Hunter there. Federal Minister for Resources, Madeleine King, says taxpayers will not bear the cost of the estimated $60 billion cleanup. She says the oil and gas industry is responsible for the costs.
2: The former government introduced legislation, Labor supported in opposition, and we're now carrying through to make sure that the industry pays a levy for the decommissioning of a particularly big project. And if there are other projects, and we're seeing one right now just off the coast of Dongara, where the companies that own them have gone into liquidation, when that happens and we can't get money out of that liquidation action to pay for the decommissioning, I will have no hesitation but to extend the obligation on the gas industry as a whole to contribute more to that levy to pay to safely remove that facility offshore, offshore Dongara.
0: Does that mean these levies punish companies that have nothing to do with the project that's being decommissioned?
2: That is part of the ramifications of the industry not having, in all parts, made account of the cost of decommissioning, yes. And I accept that the industry is not always happy with this. Having said that, when the former government went to legislate on this and in Labor and opposition agreed, we had many talks with the industry and they know that making sure these facilities are decommissioned in a responsible manner is the only way that they will have any kind of public acceptance for the work they do.
0: Is there a way you could get these companies to guarantee decommissioning from the outset?
2: Well, now they are doing that. There's just a number of, and there's not that many, but they've got to be really taken care of. And we monitor them all very closely, kind of legacy projects that were created before there was a extensive regime around making sure there was a trailing liability for companies to be able to pay for this. So now the NOPTA, the titles administrator, won't allow for facilities to be sold to another company if that company can't provide evidence that they can afford the decommissioning. So into the future, there's a

0: very strong regime. There's a few facilities that don't come under that, and when that happens, the money's not there because of mismanagement of that company or whatever reason, the taxpayer will never be on the hook. I will not hesitate, and I expect the Liberals and Nationals to follow us on this, because to be frank, they introduce this legislation first. We'll make sure that the gas industry itself contributes to the payments.
1: Earlier this month, the federal court found NOPSEMA doesn't have to ensure a company can afford its decommissioning obligations. Would you support changing this requirement?
0: Yeah, we're looking into how best we manage this solidly into the future, and yeah, I'd be more than willing to do that. It's really important that the gas industry, for its social license in the community, that they really grasp hold of an opportunity to make sure the whole industry does decommissioning properly, because the potential is enormous for a new industry in this country, as a lot of offshore facilities in the Bass Strait and Victoria come offline, that they need to be decommissioned. And most of the companies, by far most of the companies, have very solid plans for how they will decommission, and they've got the facilities in place and programmed to make sure that happens. They've done all the right things. So for the very most part, the industry is doing the right thing, but there are some speculative bad actors in this, and it is my priority to make sure, firstly, that these facilities are decommissioned safely, and so that the environment is protected, and thirdly, so that taxpayers don't bear the cost.
1: Back in 2020, the Walker Review recommended title holders provide financial surety for decommissioning liabilities. Why hasn't the government acted on this yet?
0: Well, we are acting on that. We've been working on the financial assurances regime for some time, and we've tried to work with industry, but they can't quite reach agreement on some of this. But I have to say they've been working hard too. We are planning to bring legislation in, hopefully in the first half of next year, around financial assurances. We had hoped to do it sooner, but there have been other pressures on government in relation to the gas industry.
1: Federal Minister for Resources, Madeleine King, speaking about the government's decommissioning policies.

0: Partly cloudy in the Kimberley today. Chance of morning fog near the coast. Light winds northeast to southeasterly, 15 to 25 kilometres per hour in the morning, becoming light in the middle of the day. In the Pilbara, mostly sunny. Slight chance of a shower in the far west. Winds southeast to southwesterly, 15 to 20 kilometres per hour, becoming light in the morning. Then northwest to southwesterly, 15 to 20 kilometres per hour in the early afternoon. In the Gascoyne, partly cloudy, medium chance of showers near the far southwest coast, slight chance elsewhere. Winds east to northeasterly, 15 to 20 kilometres per hour, heading northwest to northeasterly, 15 to 25 kilometres per hour in the early morning, then northwest to southwesterly, 20 to 30 kilometres per hour in the middle of the day. It's 24 past 6. The company behind plans for Australia's first fluorite mine is due to release 6,000 pages of environmental approval documents in the coming months. Tivan hosted forums in Wyndham and Kununurra in recent days for its flagship Speewah fluorite project, located adjacent to the Dunham River in the East Kimberley, about 100 kilometres south of Wyndham. The project is being planned as a mining and on-site processing operation to produce acid-grade fluorspar, used to make hydrofluoric acid for industrial chemicals. Groundwater would be needed to dewater the open pit, and the company is proposing to re-inject surplus water back into underground aquifers between the pit and the Dunham River. Executive Chairman Grant Wilson shares the details.
1: So we've been working on the Speewah fluorite project for over 3 years now, coming up 3.5 years, and we're into our sort of final push, and there's many components to that push. A lot of it is to do with the technical maturity of the project, so we'll be publishing what's known as the definitive feasibility study late in the year. In parallel, we're working on various approvals and agreements, so the principal ones there are the environmental approvals along with the Indigenous land use agreements. And then simultaneously, we're working to finalise the project finance round, which is a long series of negotiations with different forms of financiers. So big 6-9 months ahead, but yeah, culminating effectively 3.5 years of work.
2: The concern I've heard raised most by community members about this project is its proximity to the Dunham River. Mm-hmm. How close is the resource and the project actually to the river?
1: Yeah, no, definitely that's the primary discussion point and a big reason why I've been working here, pretty much living here for the past 6 months as well, is to provide that assurance to community and to work through the long-form traditional owner agreements where that same topic has come up. We've just come off two widely attended community forums, as you know, in Wyndham and Kununurra, and that is always the first question that we get. Specifically, to answer your question, the edge of the pit to the closest point of the river is 1 to 1.5 k's, and so that is close. We've said publicly many times that it's unfortunate. We all would have preferred that the mineral was further away from the river. But what we have done for 3 years now is work through engineering, complex engineering, modelling as well, to develop mitigation strategies and to also show community through public transparency, and our approvals soon, both on water licences, environmental licences, will all be public. I think when that happens, it'll be easier for us to address and continue to provide that assurance. I'd also like to highlight that there's a very important part of the project on the access road, which with the support of the traditional owners, we were able to realign, and that moves the existing road, which is used for the pastoral lease principally, away from a culturally sensitive, environmentally sensitive area called Liama Gorge. And so by realigning that access road, we will have net positive impact on that particular landform and sensitive area as well.
2: Mm-hmm. So what are the risks that you are working to mitigate now to that river specifically?
1: Yeah, so we did a lot of baseline modelling on the interaction between the groundwater and the river system. And I think as ABC is aware, we published water extraction modelling on what we referred to as an unmitigated strategy. And that is we have to take water out of the ground, specifically at the pit. It's a process known as dewatering to ensure the pit is safe to work in. If there's too much moisture in the pit, it could collapse. And obviously that's an intolerable safety risk. And so the idea at the moment is to model the impacts throughout different seasons and throughout different scenarios over the life of the mine, you know, which is currently 10 years, to understand the impacts and then to find mitigation strategies. So in this case, what we can do is re-inject the water that we've drawn from the pit back into the river. And so all these things will be displayed in the public domain to give you a sense of what's ahead. the environmental approval documents, including the referrals and the appendices, run to around 6,000 pages of technical work. So if you can imagine, or if your leaders can imagine, a novel being 300 pages, that's 20 novels, which we will be publishing. So imagine the amount of technical work that's gone into that process. So we take it very, very seriously. The board of Tivan will not sign off on the project without our own assurances as well. Neither will Sumitomo. Our job over the next several months is to bring communities' knowledge base up to where ours now is, and that's really the plan. But yeah, it'll be a hefty read.
2: Yeah, is there going to be a simplified version for the public to?
1: Yeah, we've been debating this as well. You know, because it's interesting. Like AI is so advanced now, you can even use AI to build summaries. There'll be a 200-page, roughly a 200-page introduction, which we're trying to bring down to plain English as much as we can. Executive summary as well, so people can see the main focus. So, yeah, this is best practice. Given the nature of the project, and as you've mentioned, the proximity to the river, we really wanted to over-invest in this process, and we really have. It's an incredible volume of work to have got through.
0: Tivan Executive Chairman Grant Wilson speaking with Jess Baker. Taking a quick look at commodity markets, this morning the Aussie dollar is sitting at 70.84 US cents and spot gold is trading at 6,183 Aussie dollars an ounce. That's it for the Rural Report this morning. For more news, head to the ABC Rural website or ABC Rural Facebook. You can also tune into Country Hour at 12. Catch you tomorrow. I'm Nikki Bailey. It's 6:30.
3: In this bulletin, a theft at a mining site, an increase in violent threats at schools, and new workplace protections for food delivery drivers. Good morning. This is ABC Local News right across the Kimberley Pilbara and Gascoyne. I'm Ruby Littler. Karratha detectives are seeking the public's assistance over an alleged stealing incident at Maitland in late July. They say unknown people forced entry into a mining site located around 43 kilometres from Karratha between the 28th and 29th of July and stole items worth over $100,000. High-value work equipment was stolen, including an instrument known as a north-seeking downhole gyroscope and its associated tablet. An education expert says parents should be alarmed at the rising threats of violence in WA state schools. Department of Education figures show there were more than 1,100 lockdowns at the state's public schools last year due to threats of violence. That figure has more than doubled since 2017. Curtin University's Saul Karknowski says the disruption can stop students from learning.
4: If students don't feel safe in the classroom, even those that are engaged and want to learn, they're going to withdraw and they're going to find it more difficult to demonstrate what they know.
3: Education Minister Sabina Winton says threats of violence at school are unacceptable, adding there's been an increase in schools enacting and reporting lockdowns since the introduction of an incident management manual in 2020. Broome police say four children riding scooters attempted to rob a male delivery driver. On Saturday evening, the driver in his 20s was delivering food at Milner Gardens when he was approached by four children. Police say they attempted to steal his cash and work scooter. Anyone with information is being urged to contact Crime Stoppers. And a major shake-up of Australia's gig economy takes effect from today. National Work reporter Bronwyn Herbert.
5: For the first time, food delivery riders working through digital platforms are guaranteed minimum pay rates and personal accident insurance. The Fair Work Commission order covers on-demand delivery workers on apps including Uber Eats and DoorDash, with minimum rates starting at $31.30 an hour for engaged time. Unions say the reforms provide a long overdue safety net for workers who've traditionally operated as independent contractors. The Commission has described the arrangement as an interim order, with further reviews expected as broader gig economy cases continue.
3: Large amounts of debris and rubble are being pulled from a river in a national park in the Kimberley as a part of ongoing repairs after a devastating flood 3 years ago. Specialist amphibious equipment will be used to clear the Fitzroy River at Dangu Gorge near Fitzroy Crossing of building material, trees, fencing and concrete swept away during the 2023 floods. The Park Department's Elise Nelson says stage one of remediation work last year removed more than 1,000 tonnes of concrete on the banks.
6: But at this point, we have to get the debris out of the river. And it's a huge, huge job. It's been a really long process to find contractors with this really specialised skill and expertise to be able to conduct the work.
3: Daingu National Park will remain closed until the end of September. Rock fishing experts say visitors to the Quabba Station will need to be wary of hazards along the coast. The major tourist attraction north of Carnarvon is experiencing a spike in visitors after a slow start to the tourist season. Wreckfish West and Survive Ambassador Chris Dixon says while the hobby can be fun and exciting, it could also turn fatal if proper precautions are not taken.
7: The freak waves or king waves, they don't always happen right in front of you. Waves will push up along the rocks and come from the left or the right and wash you in. So even though you may be paying attention to the water in front of you, it's to the side of you that is just as dangerous, if not more dangerous.
3: The WA opposition says Premier Roger Cook needs to get a guarantee from the Prime Minister that he won't reduce WA's share of the GST. An interim report by the Productivity Commission on the 2018 GST deal that increased WA's share found it was costly and an inequitable mistake. The Premier has written to Anthony Albanese asking for his continued support for the current deal, but Liberal MP Sam Staltari says he still needs to do more.
8: I know he says he thinks Albo gets WA, but Albanese has used very tricky words on this. He says he wants to see WA get a fair deal, a fair share. Well, what does that mean?
3: This is ABC Local News. For more news, download the ABC News app or go to abc.net.au/news. 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
11: Good morning, good morning. How are you? It is a Monday today. It's August the 17th. Right across the Gascoyne, Pilbara and Kimberley. Lovely to be with you. Mickey Cusack will be back with you in the Northwest tomorrow. Shortly this morning, you'll get an update on progress to repair extensive damage done to a national park which had its heart torn out

and tell her about it. Looking at the weather for the region, starting firstly in the north and the Kimberley, a UV index of 9 today. Partly cloudy, a moderate fire danger everywhere except Broome, no rating. 35 degrees at Kununurra, Wyndham and Fitzroy Crossing today. 34 in Derby and Kalumburu. 33 at Halls Creek, Balgo and Bidgidanga. Broome predicted to have some fog earlier this morning, and 31 degrees. For the Pilbara, a UV index of 8, a slight chance of a shower in the far west, a moderate fire danger everywhere except Exmouth Coast that has no rating. 31 in Port Hedland and Marble Bar today, 29 at Karratha and Panawanaka, 28 in Paraburdoo and Newman. Onslow and Tom Price expecting 27 today, and Exmouth top of 25. For the Gascoyne, a UV index of 7, a moderate fire danger, partly cloudy, and a cloud band developing tomorrow. Today, there's a medium chance of showers near the far southwest coast. 26 in Gascoyne Junction today, and a 50% chance of rain. I really, really hope it does rain for Gascoyne Junction and surrounds. 25 degrees in Coral Bay. There's a 40% chance of rain in Coral Bay today. Carnarvon, a top of 24. Denham, 23 degrees today. Mount Magnet and Meekatharra, 22. There's also a chance of rain in Meeker. Cocos Island, cloudy and 29. Christmas Island, cloudy and 26. It is

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0: Now, just as the West Kimberley Football League had a double victory for one club in the grand final recently, with Towns taking the men's and women's grand finals a couple of weeks ago, the same scenario occurred in the East Kimberley Football League, with the grand finals on Saturday going to the Ord River Magpies in both divisions. In the women's, the Maggies had a runaway victory of 64 points over the Demons. Final scores, Magpies 9 goals 10 64 to the D's 5-5 35. In the men's, just 4 points split the winners. And after the Crocs were leading at half time, it turned the Magpies' way by the final siren, 6 goals 13 49 to Port Wyndham Crocs 7 goals 3 45. So well done to the Ord River Magpies in both those grand finals in the East Kimberley Football League. And speaking of doubles, double doubles, a horse which won the Derby Cup has also won the Broom Cup. The $54,000 Broom Cup was run on Saturday at the Turf Club, and King's Sicario was victorious. There were 14 horses in the coveted Broom Cup race over 2,200 metres, and the Darren Pateman-trained six-year-old was ridden by Tash Faithful. I'm sure it would have been a big event, lots of fun to be had. Some people may have even watched the horse races. And also at the weekend, there was the Newman Festival. I hope you had a great time if you went to that and enjoyed all the music and festivities and arts and action that was on for the whole weekend in Newman for the Outback Festival. Did you catch Lane Pittman performing? I hope you enjoyed that rising country musician as well. It is 16 to 7. Here's Boy George, Karma Chameleon.

0: I'm a chameleon boy, George, at 13 to 7 on ABC Radio across the Kimberley, Pilbara and Gascoyne. Vanessa Mills with you this morning. A huge amount of debris and rubble will be removed from the Fitzroy River this month as part of ongoing repairs in the Dangu Gorge National Park near Fitzroy Crossing, which was extensively damaged during the floods of January 2023. 37 hectares of land in the national park washed downstream. All of the park's infrastructure, including boat ramps and rangers' quarters, went with it. The Department of Biodiversity, Conservation and Attractions is in joint management of the national park with Bunuba traditional owners. DBCA's Elise Nelson and Bunuba woman Kerry Wallace, who's a Dangu traditional owner, updated me on the repair works. And Elise started by explaining that specialist equipment will pull debris from the river over the next 2 months.
1: Build an access ramp down to the water and then use an amphibious excavator to remove the debris that still lies in that water there at Dangu. And I guess this is a really important step for us because the main reason we have not been able to return Miss Casey Ross, the beautiful big boat that used to run our amazing tours out at Dangu, is because there's no safe passage through the water for her to get through. So there remains a massive amount of debris, despite the fact that we've already removed 1,200 tonnes of concrete from that site and a massive amount of fencing and cabling and piping. Over 100 trees were removed after the flood, and the arborist works are ongoing. They still continue every year because the impact of those floods is still seen on the riverbanks despite revegetation. But at this point, we have to get the debris out of the river. And it's a huge, huge job. It's been a really long process to find contractors with this really specialised skill and expertise to be able to conduct the work in, I guess, also in a way that is culturally sensitive and aware and appropriate. You know, it's that's what's happening. So the amphibious excavator is designed to work on water and have the capacity to remove the debris that's hidden under there.
0: Kerry, coming to you as one of the traditional owners from the Bunuba group from that area, how has this been for you since the flood to see the work to try and repair some of the damage?
2: Long and tedious are the two words. Long because it's not a quick fix. I keep getting asked, when's the boat ramp going in? When can we go down there? What's going on? And tedious because of the debris and how tricky it is to be able to remove that debris and make access safe for everybody culturally and environmentally. As Dangu members, we, you know, it's a sad sight to see after the flood, and we had such a beautiful park there, and it was a sight for everybody to come in and sit and enjoy, and now it's a little bit different, a bit heartbreaking, but also it's a long road to fix that, try and fix what we can.
0: Are you feeling more positive now that there's the specialised remedial works and feeling like maybe you're turning a corner towards returning?
2: Yes and no. Like we get some footing on removal and things that we can do, and then the next flood comes along and then there's another issue that arises that make us pull up and go, well, hang on, we've got to look at that now. And or you know, a lot of our Dangu members have said, oh no, we've got to slow down because country's not quite healed yet and there's still a lot of movement and we still feel like we need proper solutions. And yeah, so just trying to find all that stuff has been find ways for us all to be able to come to one decision. Yeah, it has been long, and we're working on it, and we've got a couple of little things happening in the pipeline, which includes the cleanup and some other surveys happening to make make the water safe and be able to try and hopefully one day get us back on the water again.
0: Absolutely.
2: To be able to access the other areas.
0: Yeah, and this is unprecedented. At least you can't just jump in there with bulldozers and shovels and get this fixed.
1: No.
0: You have got a lot of responsibility.
1: But isn't that responsibility quite a privilege as well, you know, for us to be in a position where we are in a partnership with our Dangu traditional owners and the Bunuba people with such a important and sensitive site. So we've got to get it right. And I think there is a bit of a misconception out there in the general public that we have stalled to get the boat tours back on the river. And we can certainly, you know, hand on heart say that it is what we want. It's what the messaging we're getting from our partners would love to see the boat back on the river. You know, it was such a point of pride and a beautiful, something that provided opportunity as well, employment opportunity and revenue, you know. And for us from the DBCA side, we would love to see that tour back on the water as well. It's just not easy.
0: So the next few steps between now and the next big rains?
1: Yeah, so once the river debris removal is completed, we also have an engineering feasibility study taking place this year. And that feasibility study is going to provide us with a report and information about really clearly what we can achieve now with the site as it is. So I think the way that we're looking at Dangu now is that it's different to how it used to be. And that's the long process of accepting that and understanding that and finding a way to move forward with the way that park is now. And that's where we're at. So this feasibility study for us and for our Bunuba partners is really critical in the next steps in telling us, well, you know, can the boat that we have, is that the right boat now for that water the way it is? And what are those tours going to look like? And are there other options for us? And how are we going to get the boat in and out? And, you know, all of those questions are going to be answered for us. So we're in an exciting place, but what the answer is and what it's going to look like, we don't know yet. But as Kerry said, it just takes time, and nothing good or it's not going to be done right if we rush it. And if we take away the engineering side and just look at the cultural side, we have to listen to our partners who say, take our time and let country heal and do it right. So that's what we're doing.
0: Yeah, Kerry, coming back to you, you said something quite important earlier about the wider Dangu family saying country still needs time to heal.
2: Every time I go back out there, it's feeling more and more like stable, feeling more and more home. But yeah, it's still such a raw feeling when you do go back out there of thinking about how that looked, and then going back out there time and time again post the flood. You know, each time I go back out there, it hurts a little less because you know what it looks like. Each time we go back out there, each time we are able to visit the place, we heal, country heals.
0: That's Bunuba woman Kerry Wallace, a traditional owner of Dangu, and Elise Nelson, the West Kimberley Operations Manager for Terrestrial Parks and Reserves at the Department of Biodiversity, Conservation and Attractions. The national park near Fitzroy Crossing will stay closed until the end of September while debris is pulled from the river. As Elise said, 1,200 tonnes of concrete already removed, along with lots of rubble, fencing and building material from the area. Five away from seven.

Olivia Dean, Rain Me In. You're on ABC Radio across the north with Vanessa Mills on this Monday morning, the 17th of August. It's time for the news, 7 o'clock.

0: In this bulletin, the Premier urged to do more to maintain WA's GST share. Questions over the collapse of a major West Australian dairy company, efforts continue to revive the Gaza peace plan, and ABC personalities lauded at the annual Logie Awards. Good morning, this is ABC News. I'm Garrett Mundy. The WA opposition has called on the Premier to do more than write a letter to the Prime Minister asking for his continued support for the current GST deal. An interim report by the Productivity Commission on the 2018 deal that increased WA's share found it was a costly and inequitable mistake. Yesterday, Roger Cook shared the letter he wrote to Anthony Albanese on social media, in which he said he looked forward to the PM's continued support for the deal to provide confidence to industry, the WA community, and in the national interest. Liberal MP Liam Staltari says Mr. Cook should be working to secure an ironclad guarantee.
1: Any change from the current 2018 arrangement would take WA backwards, and Roger Cook needs to actually stand up for WA and ensure Albanese prevents that.
0: Milk suppliers and employees of collapsed dairy company Mundella have told the ABC they've been left empty-handed following the company's collapse into liquidation. John Daly has this story.
2: Unsecured creditors say they may not see a cent of millions of dollars still owed by dairy processor Mundella and other associated companies. Mundella's collapse follows the termination of a financial rescue plan put forward by Director Hayden Russell. Administrators told the ABC the plan was cancelled because Mr. Russell breached conditions of the deal. Former employee Marie Wall is still owed about $10,000 in unpaid super and annual leave. She says the downfall of the companies has been painful.
3: It really broke a lot of people, me being one of them, when things just fell apart and just so quickly.
2: The director now faces investigations by liquidators over preliminary suggestions of insolvent trading. Mr. Russell has been contacted for comment.
0: An education expert says teachers are turning away from the profession due to rising threats of violence in West Australian state schools. Figures tabled in Parliament last week show the number of lockdowns in public schools more than doubled between 2017 and last year. More than 80% of those were due to threats of violence. Curtin University's Saul Karknowski says if teachers feel threatened, they'll leave.
4: The turnover rate is the real issue at the moment. So holding on to our teachers for a longer period of time, more than 7 years, is the real issue.
0: Education Minister Sabina Winton says threats of violence at school are unacceptable, adding there'd been an increase in schools enacting and reporting lockdowns since the introduction of an incident management manual in 2020. A 22-year-old woman has died after her car hit a tree overnight in Old Plains near the wheatbelt town of New Norcia. Police say the woman was driving an orange hatchback east along Yibart Road when it left the road and hit a tree shortly before 11 o'clock. The woman, who was the only occupant of the car, died at the scene. Anyone with information is asked to contact Crime Stoppers. Early voting in the hotly contested Secret Harbour by-election opens today. It's being held to replace Labor veteran Paul Papalia, who resigned to care for a sick family member. The poll has attracted 16 candidates, a record for a by-election, at least since digital records began in 1993. It's largely being seen as a race between Labor and One Nation and a test of the minor party's popularity in traditional Labor heartland. Early voting will continue until polling day on Saturday, August the 29th. For the first time, a category at the WA Premier's Book Awards has been renamed in honour of a celebrated writer. WA Arts reporter Mietta Adams has more.
5: The poetry category of the WA Book Awards will be renamed in honour of late Yamatji Willinyu elder Dr. Charmaine Paper Talk Green Smith. She was the author of 5 critically acclaimed poetry and verse books and won 2 national literary awards. Dr. Paper Talk Green Smith is also the latest writer to be inducted in the state's Writers' Hall of Fame. Her son, Timothy Smith, says the honour comes at a significant time.
6: We're coming up to Mum's anniversary. I just was really happy. I think we're all really happy because we miss Mum a lot.
5: The Hall of Fame induction will take place in September.
0: There are more calls to scrap a controversial algorithm used to assess how much funding elderly Australians receive to stay in their homes. A Four Corners investigation has revealed clinical notes written by assessors in more than 100 text boxes aren't considered by the algorithm, and assessors aren't allowed to override its decisions. Australia's leading expert on healthcare algorithms, Professor Kathy Egar, says the support at home algorithm is statistically flawed and should be thrown out.
7: Algorithm cannot be fixed by tinkering. It can only be fixed by ditching the whole algorithm and starting again.
0: Aged Care Minister Sam Ray says the algorithm is working well. Australia's food delivery riders will receive higher pay and new workplace protections from today. Here's National Work reporter Bronwyn Herbert.
8: Food and grocery delivery workers using platforms such as Uber Eats and DoorDash are now covered by new minimum standards under a Fair Work Commission order. Riders will receive minimum rates starting at $31.30 an hour for engaged time, and platforms must also provide personal accident insurance. The changes are expected to benefit around 250,000 workers. The reforms are being hailed by unions as a landmark step for gig workers.
0: Senior members of the Board of Peace, backed by the Trump administration, are in Egypt in a bid to revive the Gaza peace process. With more, here's Middle East correspondent Matthew Doran.
9: The Board of Peace's High Representative for Gaza, Nikolai Mladenov, and President Donald Trump's son-in-law, Jared Kushner, have been in Cairo trying to steer negotiations on the next phase of the Gaza ceasefire. Hamas's new leader, Khalil al-Haya, has also been present for some of the discussions. It follows President Trump's announcement a fortnight ago that Hamas had agreed to lay down its weapons, and Hamas's argument it would only do so if Israel stopped its attacks and withdrew its forces from large swathes of the Strip. Since then, Israel's Prime Minister Benjamin Netanyahu has rejected the plan. Mr. Mladenov and Mr. Kushner are expected to meet Mr. Netanyahu on Monday. Matthew Doran, ABC News, Jerusalem.
0: Iran is offering more than $40,000 in exchange for the killing or capturing of US soldiers. The Iranian Army Commander-in-Chief has announced the bounty during a speech in Tehran. Iran's parliament had earlier proposed a $70 million reward for assassinating US President Donald Trump, but that is yet to be legislated. Peace talks between both countries are still on hold. A hurricane that skirted Hawaii has now been downgraded to a tropical storm. Emily Grimenz reports from Washington.
10: The edge of Hurricane Lala's centre brushed past the island chain before the system weakened to a tropical storm. One person has died in a storm-related car accident, and severe weather continues with hurricane-force wind gusts recorded in Maui, Honolulu and the Big Island. A search and rescue operation has been launched after flash floods swept several homes off their foundations on the southern tip of the Big Island. It's estimated rainfall totals in some areas could reach 35 inches. Emily Grimenz, ABC News, Washington.
0: The ABC has won in eight categories at this year's Logie Awards. Glenn Warder reports.
11: The ABC's drama miniseries Goolagong has taken away two awards. It won Best Miniseries or Telemovie, while lead actress Lila McGuire won the Graham Kennedy Award for Most Popular New Talent. The Gold Logie went to the personality Sam Pang, who's now the second non-Anglo-Aussie to win the prize top honour. In his acceptance speech, he thanked producer Tom Gleisner and Channel 7 co-presenter Mick Molloy.
12: While being two of the funniest men in the country, they are also so generous.
11: Other notable winners include Sam Neill, who posthumously won Best Lead Actor in a Drama for Foxtel's The 12, Cape Rock Killer.
0: Now with sport, here's Fraser Fife.
13: Carlton has secured an AFL wildcard spot with a round to spare after a dramatic draw against the Western Bulldogs at Docklands Stadium. Despite a seesawing final term, the Blues and Bulldogs finished deadlocked at 12-10-82 apiece, with the result guaranteeing Carlton a place in the competition's expanded top 10. Interim coach Josh Fraser says it's pleasing after a 1-7 start to the year under former coach Michael Voss.
14: I think the players deserve an enormous amount of credit for the resilience they've shown and the appetite to want to keep getting better.
13: Sydney has beaten Essendon by 36 points at the MCG, and GWS has had a 54-point win at home over West Coast. The Giants, Power, Swans and Lions have all won their AFLW opening round games. Bangladesh heads into the second match of the men's Test cricket series against Australia with a 1-0 lead after a famous 9-wicket win in Darwin. And Australia has opened its men's hockey World Cup campaign with a 3-1 victory over Ireland and Belgium. The Kookaburras next play Spain on Tuesday night.
0: Monday's weather showers for the southwest land division as well as the western and southern Gascoyne through to the southern Goldfields and western Eucla. Also the chance of a shower over the Ningaloo coast. A possible thunderstorm about coastal parts between Perth and Albany with small hail possible in the afternoon and evening. Windy over the southwest, southern Gascoyne and western Goldfields. For Perth, cloudy today, a high chance of showers becoming less likely in the late afternoon and evening. The chance of a thunderstorm in the city, southwest of the city this morning. Winds north to northwesterly, turning west to southwesterly, 15 to 20 kilometres an hour this afternoon and evening. Looking for a top of 20 degrees for the city today. Right now in Perth, it is 12.2 degrees. That is the latest from the ABC Newsroom. It's now 10 past 7.
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16: Good morning. How are you? It is a Monday today. It's the 17th of August. I'll keep you company until 8 o'clock across the Kimberley, Pilbara and Gascoyne. Up next, relief amongst parishioners and from within the church at the conviction last week of former Bishop of Broome, Christopher Saunders.
17: The time for cover-ups has come to an end. We need to bring bad behaviour out into the light.
16: More on that story very soon. A quick look at the weather firstly. Christmas Island 26 today, Cocos Island 29, 26 at Gascoyne Junction, 25 in Coral Bay, Carnarvon 24, Denham 23, Mount Magnet and Meekatharra 22. There is the possibility of rain at both Coral Bay and Gascoyne Junction and hopefully places in between. In the Pilbara today, 31 degrees in Port Hedland and Marble Bar, 29 at Karratha and Panawanaka, 28 at Parabadoo and Newman, Onslow and Tom Price, 27, Exmouth, 25. In the Kimberley, 35 degrees at Kununurra, Wyndham and Fitzroy Crossing today, 34 in Derby and Kalumburoo, 33 in Halls Creek, Balgo and

0: Down on the corner, Credence Clearwater Revival, 14 after 7. Colleagues of former Bishop of Broome, Christopher Saunders, say they are relieved the truth is finally out following his conviction for sexual abuse. 76-year-old Saunders was found guilty of 13 counts of sexually abusing two young men in the Perth District Court. Matt Diggs was a priest in the Broome Diocese. He reported to Saunders for two decades and told Ruby Littler after the verdict the truth had been a long time coming.
1: My first reaction was relief. Relief that this part of the process is over. Yeah, relief that those young men who so courageously told their stories, aired their demons and allowed themselves to be scrutinised by a court, stood up and they were believed. My great relief is that a jury believed what they were saying. Secondarily, I'm sad. I'm sad because of the situation that caused this court case to occur. I'm sad of the taint that is now over ministry of very good people in the Kimberley that extends over 150 years. So much good work that has been tainted by the actions of one very powerful person.
2: Where do you think the church is left now after this?
1: I think under the leadership of Bishop Tim Norton in Broome, the church has got the best chance it can have for recovery, for healing, based, of course, on truth. The truth has been told, the truth has been believed, and now it's the time for healing to begin.
2: What would your message be to the young man who took the stand in the Perth District Court?
1: Thank you for your courage. Thank you for your honesty. Thank you for allowing yourselves to be on show and for the truth to come.

0: out. The church in the Kimberley, the people of the Kimberley are better for your bravery and for your courage, and the way forward is better for it. Your healing will happen slowly with support, and I hope that that others are there with you to help you along that road and for the future that lays ahead.
1: That is former priest in the Broome Diocese, Matt Diggs. The Faith Workers Alliance represents and supports religious workers nationwide. Its chief executive, Chris Bedding, told Ruby Littler after the district court hearing, the verdict represents a moment of reckoning for the church.
2: Yeah, many faith workers have built caring and trusting connections with people in their communities, Aboriginal and Torres Strait Islander people, survivors of abuse, LGBTIQA plus people, young people, and the actions of the perpetrator in this situation have jeopardised those relationships and weakened our community. I think every faith worker realises that his behaviour reflects back on all of us, and so we now have to work harder to try to ensure that people are safe and protected and that the trust can somehow be regained. And it means that every faith worker now has to be even more careful, even more professional, and even more compassionate in their work.
3: How do you go about rebuilding trust?
2: For decades now, faith communities have been working really hard on safety. We're fastidious and rigorous, and both lay people in faith communities and the clergy and leaders in faith communities are so careful to create safe environments. And that's why this situation is so much more offensive, because it's a bishop, the most senior leader, who has just flouted the norms and expectations that apply in every ordinary faith community. I think the only thing that faith workers can do is to make sure that every single activity we're involved in and every single person with whom we connect has the maximum level of safety.
3: The diocese covers a huge area. How do you think that will happen?
2: Silence is dangerous. And I just want to commend and honour the people who had the courage to speak up. And I hope that in every community, especially remote and regional communities, whenever people see something that is dangerous, whenever people see disgusting behaviour like that of the perpetrator of these crimes, they will be willing to report that to authorities or report that to someone that they trust. The time for cover-ups has come to an end. We need to bring bad behaviour out into the light. And I think that every faith worker in Australia who is committed to their people, committed to their community, committed to their faith and their values, would agree with that. We can no longer engage in cover-ups. We have to expose disgusting behaviour when it occurs.
1: That's Chris Bedding, the Chief Executive of the Faith Workers Alliance, speaking to Ruby Littler after the District Court handed down its verdict into the case of Christopher Saunders. Saunders is in custody and expected to appear in court again next month for sentencing. His legal team has not yet indicated if they will appeal. If this story has raised issues for you, the lifeline number is 13 11 14. 13, 11, 14. It's 20 past 7.

Jason Mraz, and I'm yours. The annual Gascoigne Dash is a motorsport showdown. There's cars and bikes racing through incredibly tough terrain. Sand, really, sand and more sand. Into the desert, back to the ocean. And it's across a huge course as well. And it's not enough just to race. Finishing is quite an achievement. It started last Thursday. The annual event went across the weekend. Here's the sound of one of the beasts, which looks a bit like a beetle from Mad Max, to be honest. A roar of that car, and Harley Urin was the fastest car across the line in the Gascoigne Dash. And for those of you who like the sound of a motorbike, and Declan Gibbings won the motorbike race. Now, the fastest from each class, cars and bike, battles for the crown, the King of the River. I need you to tell me who the King of the River is for 2026. Text me 0448 922 604. Who's King of the River? 0448 922 604. Well done to everybody who took part and competed and enjoyed and volunteered and participated in the Gascoigne Dash. It's an epic event to put on. So well done. I bet you're feeling exhausted this morning, quite frankly. 25 after 7. Limited services have reportedly resumed at the Broome Port. Both terminals at the port have been dormant after workers took protected industrial action after negotiations with the Kimberley Port Authority had stalled. The strike began on the 7th of August at KPA's wharf, the main wharf, and then spread to the adjacent privately owned floating jetty. And with both out of action, that meant, for example, passenger cruise boats that were due in either to drop off people or pick up new passengers had to ferry them to and from either the slipway or the beach in tenders, and other cargo boats were also forced to rearrange their schedules or cancel. Apparently at 1 o'clock this morning, limited services resumed, and that will be operating off the

0: Cheryl Lynn, Got to Be Real. A reminder that this Friday, the 21st of August, Wyndham will have an entire town power outage. This is so that Horizon Power can do some scheduled works. It's happening from 4 a.m. to 5 a.m. on Friday, the 21st of August. If you have an alarm clock that relies on power to wake you up each morning, I suggest you head to the battery version, 4 a.m. to 5 on Friday in Wyndham. It is time for the regional news. It's 7:30.
1: In this bulletin, an alleged theft at a mining site, an increase in violent threats at schools, and new workplace protections for food delivery riders. Good morning, this is ABC local news right across the Kimberley, Pilbara and Gascoyne. I'm Ruby Littler. Karratha detectives are seeking the public's assistance over an alleged stealing incident in Maitland in late July. They say unknown people forced entry into a mining site located around 43 kilometres from Karratha overnight between the 28th and 29th of July and stole items worth over $100,000. High-value work equipment was stolen, including an instrument known as a north-seeking downhold gyroscope and its associated tablet. An education expert say parents should be alarmed at rising threats of violence in WA state schools. Department of Education figures show there were more than 1,100 lockdowns at the state's public schools last year due to threats of violence. That figure has more than doubled since 2017. Curtin University's Saul Kuknoksby says the disruption can stop students from learning.
2: If students don't feel safe in the classroom, even those that are engaged and want to learn, they're going to withdraw and they're going to find it more difficult to demonstrate what they know.
1: Education Minister Sabina Winton say threats of violence at schools are unacceptable, adding there'd been an increase in schools enacting and reporting lockdowns since the introduction of an incident management manual in 2020. Broome Police say four

0: Children riding scooters attempted to rob a male delivery driver. On Saturday evening, the driver in his 20s was delivering food at Milne Garners when he was approached by four children. Police say they attempted to steal his cash and work scooter. Anyone with information is being asked to contact Crime Stoppers. And a major shake-up of Australia's gig economy takes effect from today. National Work reporter Bronwyn Herbert.
1: For the first time, food delivery riders working through digital platforms are guaranteed minimum pay rates and personal accident insurance. The Fair Work Commission order covers on-demand delivery workers on apps including Uber Eats and DoorDash, with minimum rates starting at $31.30 an hour for engaged time. Unions say the reforms provide a long overdue safety net for workers who've traditionally operated as independent contractors. The Commission has described the arrangement as an interim order, with further reviews expected as broader gig economy cases continue.
0: Large amounts of debris and rubble are being pulled from a river in a national park in the Kimberley as a part of an ongoing repair after a devastating flood 3 years ago. Specialist amphibious equipment will be used to clear the Fitzroy River at Dangu Gorge near Fitzroy Crossing of building material, trees, fencing and concrete swept away during the 2023 floods. The Parks Department, Elise Nelson, says stage one of remediation work last year removed more than 1,000 tonnes of concrete on the banks.
2: But at this point, we have to get the debris out of the river. And it's a huge, huge job. It's been a really long process to find contractors with this really specialised skill and expertise to be able to conduct the work.
0: Dangu National Park will remain closed until the end of September. Rock fishing experts say visitors to the Quabba Station will need to be wary of hazards along the coast. The major tourist attraction north of Carnarvon is experiencing a spike in visitors after a slow start to the tourist season. Wreckfish West and Survive Ambassador Chris Dixon says while the hobby can be fun and exciting, it can also turn fatal if proper precautions are not taken.
3: The freak waves or king waves, they don't always happen right in front of you. Waves will push up along the rocks and come from the left or the right and wash you in. So even though you may be paying attention to the water in front of you, it's to the side of you that is just as dangerous, if not more dangerous.
0: And the WA opposition says Premier Roger Cook needs to get a guarantee from the Prime Minister that he won't reduce WA's share of the GST. An interim report by the Productivity Commission on the 2018 GST deal that increased WA's share found it was costly and an inequitable mistake. The Premier has written to Anthony Albanese asking for his continued support for the current deal, but Liberal MP Liam Stoltari says he still needs to do more.
4: I know he says he thinks Albo gets WA, but Albanese has used very tricky words on this. He says he wants to see WA get a fair deal, a fair share. Well, what does that mean?
0: And in today's weather, in the Gascoyne, Carnarvon 24, Exmouth 25, Denham 23, in the Pilbara, Karratha 29, Port Hedland 31, Newman 28, and in the Kimberley, Broome 31, Kununurra 35, Derby 34 and Halls Creek 33. 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The time is now 25 minutes to 8.
5: Hi, I'm Melissa Clark. On AM After the News, how computer algorithms are denying vulnerable older Australians the care they need. And I'll speak to the National's Bridget McKenzie about her party's strident opposition to gun buybacks.
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7: Lovely to be with you this morning, wherever you're tuning in across the north. I'll keep you company through until 8 o'clock. Mickey Cusack will be back with you tomorrow in the northwest. For the Kimberley today, a UV index of 9, partly cloudy, a moderate fire danger everywhere except Broome, doesn't have a rating. 35 degrees in Kununurra, Wyndham and Fitzroy today, 34 at Derby and Kalumburu, 33 in Halls Creek, Balgo and Bidgetanga, Broome 31. A UV index of 8 in the Pilbara today, a slight chance of a shower in the far west. A moderate fire danger everywhere except Exmouth Coast, no rating there. 31 in Port Hedland and Marble Bar, 29 at Karratha and Panawanaka, 28 in Paraburdoo and Newman. Onslow and Tom Price expecting 27 today. Exmouth, 25. In the Gascoyne, a UV index of 7, a moderate fire danger, partly cloudy. The cloud band will be developing tomorrow, so expect a bit more of that coming across the sky. A medium chance of showers today near the far southwest coast.

0: The Cranberries and Dreams, 19 minutes to 8. The Logies were held in Sydney last night to honour the best shows and brightest stars on the small screen. Robert Irwin was the host. He even brought out snakes and blue-tongue lizards to mingle with the crowd. The big award was won by comedian and presenter Sam Pang. He took home the Gold Logie for Most Popular Personality on Australian television.
1: It's been very, very clear who's helped me along the way. I'm going to forget some names. If I do forget you, I'm sorry. Also, maybe have a think about how much you actually did.
0: That audio thanks to Channel 7. Pang was presented the award by Magda Szubanski, who was in character as Sharon Strzelecki from Kath and Kim. Just moments before her appearance on stage, Kath and Kim was announced as Australia's most popular television program. 65-year-old Magda Szubanski announced in February that she was in remission from cancer. Although last night, poor Sharon looked like she'd had a rough time as the fill-in ranger at the Australia Zoo as she bantered with Robert Irwin. Deborah Mailman was inducted into the Logies Hall of Fame as the first Aboriginal

0: person to be entered into the Hall of Fame.
1: I'm overwhelmed with pride to be the first Aboriginal person to receive this honour. And as I look around the room, I'm so thrilled to see so many of our mob being celebrated tonight.
0: That is Deborah Mailman, courtesy of Channel 7. The Bidjara and Māori actor is celebrating the nominations of several Indigenous stars at the 66th TV Week Logie Awards in Sydney. And she became the first Indigenous person to enter the Hall of Fame and only the sixth woman to join the list over the whole time, which is extraordinary, isn't it? 40 years of the Logies. And she says that the milestone is a reflection of how Australian TV has changed over the past 10 to 20 years and believes the induction of an Indigenous person into the Hall of Fame is long overdue. The ABC has claimed 8 Logie Awards on Australian TV's Night of Nights. The mini-series Goolagong, based on the life of former tennis player Yvonne Goolagong Cawley, claimed 2 awards. The show's based around the Australia's greatest and most loved sporting figures, Yvonne Goolagong Cawley, the champion tennis player. And the creators say the process of getting it to air and getting it made was an absolute labour of love over some 10 years. Actress Lila Maguire, who played the lead role, says that she and everyone involved are incredibly proud.
2: Thank you to Yvonne Goolagong Cawley and Roger Cawley. Thank you so much for trusting us with your story. Thank you for being there with us from day one. Thank you for being on set with us. You inspired us every day and you made it such an incredible blessing to tell your story. We're so proud of the show and thrilled to win this award. Thank you.
0: That's Lila Maguire, who played the lead role in the miniseries Goolagong. She played Yvonne Goolagong Cawley. You can catch up on ABC iView with that series. And while Lisa Miller lost out to Sam Pang for the Gold Logie, her show Muster Dogs has been named the best structured reality program.
1: I'm so glad that this show continues to resonate with Australians. It is such a beautiful show that reveals that there is heart in our communities and it makes us feel bloody good about the world.
0: Another doggone show also won a statue. The ABC's feel-good comedy Dog Park won 2 Logies, including Celia Pakola as Best Lead Actress in a Comedy.
3: I would like to thank the ABC, Leon Ford, Amanda Higgs, the whole cast and crew of Dog Park, but mainly the dogs. Thank you to the dogs. Whoever said you shouldn't work with animals must have meant cats.
0: That's Celia Pakola giving her thank you speech for the Logies. You can catch up on all the details about that online through the ABC News website, abc.net.au/news.

0: Jojo Zepp and the Falcons, Shape I'm In, at 11 minutes to 8. Visitors to a remote part of the WA coastline are being warned of the risks of falling into the water and drowning. Quabba Station is a major tourist attraction near Carnarvon, and people like to fish off the rocks. Wreck Fish West Fish and Survive Ambassador Chris Dixon says while rock fishing can be fun and exciting, he told Yusuf Shamil the hobby can turn fatal if proper precautions are not taken.
1: Quabba and parts of the Gascoyne coast, like Quabba and Nalu stations in particular, they're quite accessible. They're not that far off the highway. There's a bitumen road that goes almost all the way to Blowhole and to almost to Quabba Station is only a few kilometres of gravel. So it's quite accessible and easy for most people to sort of get to. But with that, yeah, a lot of the people that are travelling around with the caravans and people getting out and exploring things a lot more these days, sort of adds increased risk to a coastline like that. That, as far as I'm aware, there's very little places like that on Australia. So it's something that's very unique and very different to a lot of places that people would be familiar with. And with that, it comes with a lot of risk and different sort of situations and scenarios that you can find yourself in, unfortunately.
2: Has there been an increase in accidents?
1: I wouldn't say that increase in accidents. There's probably a lot more that don't get reported, like close calls and things like that. But there certainly has been a few times in the past few years. One guy was very, very lucky, I believe. The last one that I heard of, there was a boat that happened to be at the Cuvier salt mine, and they drove down, managed to pull the guy out of the water as he was basically going under. He didn't have a life jacket on. If they had been 30 seconds later getting to him, he wouldn't be here. I guess the most difficult thing with that part of coastline is the remoteness of it. Like if you do go in the water and you don't have a life jacket on and it's too rough or dangerous to get out off the rocky coast, you end up having to tread water for potentially hours until a boat comes from Carnarvon. It's just the time for response is very difficult because it is such a remote piece of coastline. It is so difficult to get in and out if you were to go in, with the waves and the cliffs and everything like that. So it has its unique sort of challenges that, people wouldn't have sort of seen before. And if you are going in the water, it's a very, very difficult place to get out. And there's plaques up and down the coast everywhere that sort of, allude to that it has claimed a lot of lives on the past. And then also as you drive into the station, down the end of Blowhole's Road, there's the King Waves Kill sign, which everyone's treating as like a tourist attraction, I guess. It's an iconic place to take a photo these days, but that sign's there for a reason. It's it was put there because it is a dangerous part of the coast and people just sort of need to be reminded of that, I think.
2: What are some of the key precautions or tips that people need to keep in mind when they're going to do rock fishing in Quabba Station?
1: Check your conditions. So, check your swell. Make sure that the weather is safe to fish in. Wear a life jacket. These can be borrowed from the station and from local tackle stores and stuff like that. Wreck Fish West has a list of all the locations you can borrow them from. Keep off the low ledges. So even though it may look inviting and it's calm, if a freak wave was to come and you're standing down on the lowest of ledges, you've got very little help. And the freak waves or king waves, they don't always happen right in front of you. Waves will push up along the rocks and come from the left or the right and wash you in. So even though you may be paying attention to the water in front of you, it's to the side of you that is just as dangerous, if not more dangerous.
0: Some good advice there. Chris Dixon, the Wreck Fish West Fish and Survive Ambassador, speaking to Yusuf Shamil. The King Waves Kill sign is a tourist attraction for social media, but Chris reminding visitors that it actually has a life-saving message. So do enjoy the Gascoyne coast, but take particular care. And I guess take extra care wherever you are exploring in WA. We've got some beautiful and very remote spots, absolutely gorgeous, but stay safe and make sure you don't misjudge the surroundings and the environment. It only takes a moment for that beautiful holiday or experience to turn into something quite heartbreaking. It is 6 away from 8 on ABC Radio.

0: one, I Feel For You, 2 minutes to eight after 10 o'clock this morning. Maddie Francis will be with you across the north. Good morning, Maddie.
1: Morning, Vanessa.
0: There was plenty of dust flying around the Gascoyne at the weekend, and not because the wind was up, it was the Gascoyne Dash, and you found the man who came out on top of the race?
1: That's right. Vanessa managed to lock him in. That's Declan Gibbings. He was actually crowned King of the River over the weekend, racing on a bike, and apparently he's getting pretty comfortable with that title.
0: Because he's been there before as King of the River.
1: Oh, yes. Yes, absolutely. This is his second time grabbing it. He won it last year. So I'm keen to ask him what it takes to actually, you know, race the Gassy Dash, because I've never actually done anything remotely like it. Imagine this, you're out there racing in some pretty unforgiving country in the Gascoyne.
0: It's a hellish course and impressive enough to, well, finish, but also to win your class and then go head-to-head and win the King of the River comp. So it's going to be intense. It'll be great to hear from Declan this morning.
1: Yeah, join me after 10. I'm chatting with Declan, finding out what it takes to win and what it's like on the bike. And we'll be finding out what it takes, well, if he's going to join again next year for the third time.
0: The third? Oh, could he make it three in a row for King of the River? I'm intrigued if people went to watch some of the Gassy Dash. Mm. What did you see? Did you come home with a mouthful of dust?
1: Yeah.
0: What did you enjoy? Call in 1300 242 675, or you can text 0448 922 604. We'd love to see any photos as well on that SMS line if you snap them. All right, we'll hear from the King of the River with you after 10, Maddie.
1: Thanks, Vanessa. Join me then.
0: Join Maddie from 10 o'clock this morning. Thanks for your company today, wherever you have been tuning in. Lovely to be with you across the Gascoyne, the Pilbara and the Kimberley this morning. Mickey Cusack back with you tomorrow morning on ABC Radio. Head to our websites, abc.net.au/Kimberley or /Pilbara for news at any time. And exploring iView, some of the Logie award-winning programs you'd like to catch up on. And Nadia with you from 8:30. It's 8 o'clock.
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8: Good morning, this is ABC News. I'm Garrett Mundy. A 33-year-old woman has been charged over a collision in Perth's south in June, which killed her 4-year-old passenger. Police say the woman was driving a hatchback on Boardman Road on June 3rd when she collided with a coupe at the intersection of Garden Street. The 33-year-old was taken to hospital along with her passengers, a 4-year-old girl and an 8-year-old boy. The girl later died of her injuries. The woman has now been charged with careless driving causing grievous bodily harm, driving without a licence and failing to restrain a child passenger. She's due to face the Armidale Magistrates Court in September. A Nationals frontbencher says the federal government's gun buyback scheme fails to properly compensate Australians who hand in their firearms. New South Wales has become the first state to sign up to the scheme in the wake of the Bondi Beach terror attack. Senator Bridget McKenzie says the scheme is unfair and doesn't offer market rates for surrendered weapons.
9: Does a buyback need to be on just terms? Yes, it does. Does it need to ensure that market value is paid to Australians for their own assets? Of course it does.
8: A leading health fund expert says the secretive algorithm used to decide an elderly person's access to care is fundamentally flawed and should be scrapped. Anne Connolly has this story.
10: A Four Corners investigation has revealed in the greatest detail yet how the support at home algorithm works. Clinical notes written by assessors in more than 100 text boxes aren't considered by the algorithm, and assessors aren't allowed to override its decisions. Professor Kathy Eager, Australia's leading expert on healthcare algorithms, says it's statistically flawed.
11: This huge assessment tool, we ask all these questions, most of which are completely ignored.
10: Aged Care Minister Sam Ray says the algorithm uses the data it needs to get the best outcome for all people.
8: Advocates are urging people to be aware of the signs of stroke as rates of the condition rise in younger Australians. Heloise Vias reports.
3: Experts say a global trend of an increasing stroke rate in people of working age is also being reflected in Australia. One in four strokes now occur in those aged under 65, despite the overall incidence of stroke going down. Stroke Foundation CEO Lisa Murphy says young